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3: So, for example, if you go to...
4: Be more vague,
3: okay,
4: Joe.
3: So like left you, out. Okay, all right. No, no. Hear me out. I, being full transparent, I can't remember the last time I've been drunk. I'm also a large human. Like when I went out with you, Joe, remember? I didn't even drive that night. But that night, I was picking at those boneless spare ribs all night long. You know,
5: you didn't eat that much. I
3: really didn't. I actually drank the giantest scorpion bowl ever. 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I'm a grab and go eater. Like for example, I bought Pop-Tarts because I can grab and go. I am the biggest grab and go guy you can think of. 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
5: Market Basket. 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
5: The best advice I ever got, Joe, was when you're drunk, eat hot foods, and when you're stoned, eat cold foods.
3: Why cold foods when
5: you're stoned?
3: Yeah,
5: I don't know, but like you appreciate like ice cream and cereal and candy, like the sweet stuff, like the cold sweet stuff, way more.
3: Okay, I'm stoned. Is that why I like Sour Patch Watermelon so much?
5: Oh, yeah. Yeah, yes. Who doesn't love Sour Patch Watermelons?
3: I told you when I go to the movies, it's I'm getting everything.
5: Yeah, we've talked about
3: the slush puppy.
5: The spray bottle, Joe. I think we should start that.
3: So Hooch reached out to me and told me it was an incredible idea. And what's funny is the next day I saw someone. Did you guys see it? I put it in our channel.
4: Yeah, you sent it along.
3: It was like they got a small perfume bottle, and it was like completely and they like filled it with butter. You know what else I saw that someone said? Fill a straw up. Like put your finger on the bottom of a straw and then put it on the top. So when you want, you can get to the bottom with the straw of the popcorn.
4: So you're just carrying around a straw full of butter.
5: Yeah, how does that work?
3: It was a suggestion. I didn't think about that. You know what's funny? You ever get like, hey, you ask someone for advice, but you have, it's like, oh, you do this. Okay, yeah, great. How do I get that now into the house? How do I carry that? Who's going to help me? So you mean to tell me I have to put a 1,000-pound TV against the wall and you're going to drill it in for me? Anyways, we're late. It's Friday night. How you guys feeling?
4: Good. Loaded phones. Sox, Yankees.
3: It's great.
4: Feeling good. Maybe if the Sox could, you know, get a hit or if Sedan Rafael could swing at a ball in the zone, that would be nice. But you can't have everything.
3: How many strikeouts for Schlittler?
4: I've seen at least 4, I believe. Let's see.
3: I took over.
4: He has 3. My apologies.
3: I took over 6.5.
5: Do you guys like Schlittler, or is he just a jerk?
3: No, but
4: I mean, I kind of. I think he's good for the rivalry. I think he's good for base. I don't know the guy.
3: Great for the rivalry.
4: Yeah, yeah. So I like him in that aspect.
3: But he said some things that I don't like.
4: No, that's very an issue.
3: He's not a Bostonian, and by the way, he's not an Italian, is he?
4: No.
3: He ain't no paisan.
4: No.
3: We'll tease that one right there. All right, everybody. I see you on the phone line. Who's that? Jim. We have Brandon. We have Peter. We have Stan. All you guys hold on. We got a break here, this hour of the Sports Hub. 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
2: Yankees and Red Sox underway right now in New York. Just to give you an update, it is the third inning, no score. Patrick Sandoval, two innings, one hit, two strikeouts. Kim Schlittler, three innings, one hit, six strikeouts on 57 pitches. So that, hopefully my bet hits on that one. We also have updates regarding Roman Anthony and Trevor Story. They won't, the earliest they can come up is Sunday. Garrett Whitlock could be activated tomorrow with the doubleheader. And Tanner Houck beginning a rehab start. Well, he's pitching in Fort Myers. And the Patriots wrapped up their preseason with a 37-13 loss in Cleveland. Cutdown day is this Sunday at 6:30. And big news out of the NHL today. And a lot of money is going to one of the best players in the league. And it's a lot. Cale Makar is getting, 8 years, $163 million. So 8 goes into 16, 2. So 2, two again, 16, and then 8. So he's getting 20.4 million a year for hockey? 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An approved mover to Department of Defense. 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I'm Joe Martin.

0: All right, back here on 98.5 The Sports Show. Is that Nickelback?
1: It is, Joe. That is brand new Nickelback. Teaser for their upcoming album.
0: Chad sounds like his, I almost said his balls been taken away, but I think they were from Avril Lavigne, right?
1: Oh, that's news to me, Joe. I was unaware of that relationship.
0: Yeah. Well, I just saw a baseball fly into the left field stands at Yankee Stadium. That went very far.
1: Now, 430 feet, that was, Joe.
0: It's a lot.
1: That's a tank. A dong.
0: Long? Is it the long dong of the night? Red Sox trail 1-0. What's Paul Goldschmidt's thing? Goldie. I love gold.
1: Gold.
0: No, what, like, what is, you know how it's like, he always had, like, the play-by-play guy. What's his, Paul Goldschmidt call? Because you really can't use Schmidt, can you? Man, they got Schmidt and Schlitt. I don't want Street Team Joe doing any of that tonight.
1: He's got some takes back here.
0: All right. Well, let's listen with the callers because they've just been so fun to talk about. Jim's in Rhode Island. Jim.
2: Hey, Joe.
0: Yo.
2: Joe, hey, I just wanted to say you guys do a great job at night. You and Skaz and the whole night crew, you know.
0: Yes.
2: I've listened to you right there for quite some time now, and I really enjoy, out of all the shows that's on during the whole day, I love you guys' show. The night crew is probably the best one.
0: You know, but what? Anyway, I appreciate that. Thank you.
2: Thank you. And Joe, like, I wanted to talk to you about the depth, like, you know, the Patriots. So, you know, they looked horrible last night, like you were saying. And do you think, I'm just throwing this out there now, I don't know, but I want to hear it from you and Skaz and all the guys that know a lot more than me about it. Do you think once all the 31 and 32 teams that cut the players on Tuesday would have the cutdowns, that there may be some players out there that might be better than the players that's on the team right now, that's the backup players? I'll hang up and I'll let you talk.
0: Thanks, Jim. Appreciate the kind words. Absolutely. The biggest issue for the Patriots is that their waiver claim is 31 now. Last year it was, what, 3? So I think they got Tommy DeVito last year off waivers. Who else did they get off waivers last year? I feel like they got a couple of guys. But yeah, that's going to be the difference, is that the whole league now is going to be able to claim these guys. So some guys, I mean, if it gets to the Pats, they're going to have to pay money too, because if you don't claim a guy, you don't pay him. If you claim him, you take the salary that he had, I believe, right? Ugh, that one's going to be interesting. But yes, I think there's a lot of play. I don't know who's getting cut, but I know that there's going to be, you know, pass rushers, maybe another running back, maybe a tight end. Those will be the guys that I think they'll look at. But right now, they need a middle linebacker, like a real backup. I think Ibi Azor and Khalil Jacobs are their best. Chad Muma, I watched him last night. I'm done. See ya. Out. Bye.
1: You're done with the Muma experience, Joe?
0: Done. See you later, big boy. You know who is decent? And Mike Kadlec brought him up. The dude Saunders, not bad. I mean, maybe he's a practice squad guy, but I didn't think he sucked. I don't know who, Skaz, who's going to be their pass rusher. I don't know who it's going to be.
1: Gabe Yakis there not doing anything for you? He's very popular on Patriots Twitter.
0: There was a point last night where I wanted to call him Gabe Jackass, because it's spelled J-A-C-A-S.
1: It certainly is.
0: I will say, he's got, this is why I'm going to defend him.
1: He's really good at over-pursuing.
0: How do you fall for the RPO? You know what it is? He didn't have any camp. He didn't have the off-season workout program, nothing. But Skaz,
1: well, because the Patriots are cheap.
0: Well, was it cheap or so now it was that it was the Patriots and their contract instead of him and his health? Because remember, I'm confused. Was it? It's like, you might be right. It might have been about the contract. I thought it was about his health. Remember, head, shoulders,
1: well,
0: knees, toes?
1: Christian Gonzalez, is he healthy?
0: Say yeah.
1: Interesting.
0: I think so.
1: Yeah, I think so too.
0: He was back at practice this week, in fairness. But because, you know, if we're nothing but fair, skis.
1: Nothing but.
0: Brandon in Boston. Brandon.
3: Hey, what's going on? Thanks for taking my phone call. So, you know, I think the Gonzalez deal is blown out of proportion. I think he sells himself to the contract week one of September. And guess what? The reason why he does this is because the NFL CBA is going to hit him with financial problems, right? So his contract can get freezed. I don't know if you guys hit on this. His contract can get freezed. He's going to get hit with $125K when he misses the first week. And guess what? Fines pile up $50,000 every single day he sits out. So guess what? Like I said, Robert Kraft and Gonzalez are playing chicken. Only one that's going to crash is going to be Gonzalez. He has no choice but to sign that contract because guess what? You hardly are making money now. You have to get as much money as you want right now. I mean, as much money as you can get right now. So he's going to get his guaranteed money. The thing is, there's going to be some stipulations, and Robert Kraft is looking for injury insurance. He's going to have to hit his full potential contract with incentives. That's what's going on right now. But he will have to sign that contract. Unfortunately, you have to wait.
0: All right, Brandon. I don't know, everybody. We all have our theories about what's going on with Christian Gonzalez. I just think they don't want to give him $60 million over the first 2 years because at some point they're going to trade him and let someone else pay all the guaranteed money. So I think they'll give him 25, 30, whatever this year. I don't think they want to give him 30 next year. I don't really know where they're at. All I know is they want to backload the guaranteed money, and that's probably the issue. Just my take. Doesn't mean I'm right. It's what I think. Stan's in Medfield. Hey, Stan. Stan. Sincerely yours, your biggest fan. This is Stan. I can hear your car moving. His headline says Gonzo is soft. Is Gonzo soft, Street Team Joe?
4: I would say he is not soft. I have not noticed that.
0: I told you, don't ever call me soft.
4: No, that's, you know, crossing the line. What will you do?
0: Well, you don't want to hear that. If we want to play, then we don't want to do that. Peter is in North Attleboro. Peter.
5: Joey Murr, I fucking love you, man.
0: Ah, bro, you can't swear, you dick. Did you get that one? Guys, please dump it.
1: Of course, I got it. A big fan, Joe. You've been asking for big fans, you know.
0: Someone said they loved me earlier.
1: That guy loved you as well, emphatically.
0: Yeah, we can't cut that one.
1: And the stream wins again. I do appreciate when they lead off with it, though. You know, leave no doubt.
0: Where,
1: you know,
0: was he
1: don't
0: from
1: sneak
0: again?
1: It in.
0: He wasn't from the Rosie, any of those areas, was he?
1: No idea.
0: What did he say, Joe, when you screened his call? Did he say anything?
4: He wanted to talk to you about something weird.
0: But you don't know what it was. So you didn't really
4: It was
0: screen.
4: A loose Friday night.
0: You're like screen. You're like that security the security guy on the memes.
4: Yeah, I've been letting,
0: that's just like
4: everyone's been getting. Like everyone's allowed in these lines.
1: Street Team Civ Ariano back here.
0: No, but you see that meme, right, where the guy is?
1: Oh, he's doing fake. Yeah, he's doing the fake pat down.
4: Yeah.
0: The Friday pat down. Is that what that is?
1: Patriots offensive
4: line.
1: I'm
4: just writing down Gonzo contract for all of them, and we'll just see where it lands.
0: At this point, Joe, I'd rather hear what you have to say. So why don't we do that? So you got takes on Joe? All right, we'll find out. We knocked through all the calls. If you want to call in, you can at 617-779-7937. 0985. We're on the YouTube as well. Just go to youtube.com and search 98.5 the Sports Hub. The stream wins again. Bo Sox, I see you in there. Nick Papagiorgio's in there. Matty Hartnett is in there. The Triple H guy is still waiting on Stan. I don't think we're going to get Stan back. People are crapping all over Adley Rutschman. AJ Sizzle says the chat wins again. Mickey can do it, says somebody. Oh, Mickey Gasper's at the plate, huh? Hey, maybe I'll hang out here for the Mickey 3-0 count right now. Cam Schlittler on the mound for the New York Yankees as they lead 1-0 right now in the top of the fourth inning. Yankees, of course, have a 2-game lead ahead of the Red Sox as the Mick steps into the box here in New York and takes ball four, everybody. So we'll take a break. We'll hit the headline. I'm Joe. Oh, no, we won't hit the headline. We'll go to break. I'm Joe Murray, 98.5 The Sports Hub.
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0: 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Ooh, Allison Chains, old stuff.
1: I can't remember.
0: Lane Staley. You hear Mike Starr. Bum, bum. And if you keep listening to the intro when they when the song starts, it's just Jerry going, wow, wow, wow, wow, wow, wow, wow. Ready?

0: All right, back here on the Sports Zone. I can't remember. Well, you gave me Nickelback vibes earlier, so I might as well feel the Alice in Chains to get that stink off my brain. Told you, I'm still trying to get over that preseason game last night. It was. Don't feel bad for me. My job was to watch football and then talk about it till 2 a.m. But it was really bad, and there wasn't many takeaways from it. And whatever. Hey, everyone's been calling, so why don't we take calls? Now, Peter, who swore last time, wants a second chance, guys. I thought we had a rule, no two-time callers.
1: Street Team Joe's in charge of the calls tonight, so, I mean, that's his operation over
0: ask
1: there.
0: Ask Neil. He's the official. Should we take a second-time caller?
1: Chances. Neil believes in second chances.
0: He does. Okay.
1: He's a better man than us, Joe.
0: Ask Neil who the hottest cartoon woman is. Because I know he loves Marvel in cartoons and all that stuff. And I bet you he agrees with my take, too.
1: He said Jessica Rabbit's up there.
0: Boom! Number one! Boom! Ask him about Marge Simpson with her hair down.
2: Marge has always been a mom.
1: Marge is a mom, is what he said.
0: Yeah, but what about her hair down?
1: He got a...
0: I mean, he's the hottest of the sisters, right?
1: She is the hottest of the sisters, Joe, but that's not exactly a high bar. It's like being the Sox best, you know, left fielder or something.
0: Well, who is the Sox best left fielder?
1: It's a great question.
0: All right, Peter, we're going to give you a second chance. Just no F-bombs, bro. What do you got?
3: Dude, I'm so sorry. I was just excited to get on air with you. The number one fill-in for you was Kendra, not just because she's hot, but because she's high energy and she's really, really good.
0: Okay.
3: The second thing I had on my list was Chinese food. Dragon Garden, North Attleboro is bomb.
0: Yeah, what's the go-to there?
3: I go D11. It's like a appetizer combo, but they give you the fried rice.
0: Yeah. What do you go, white or fried?
3: Oh, fried all day. Fried all day.
0: You put duck sauce on it?
3: Yeah, of course. I put duck sauce, hot mustard, and the chili paste on it. Like, I want it to burn my face off.
0: So real quick, are you the jerk who puts hot mustard in the duck sauce and mixes it?
3: No. Right. I dump them separate, but they're all together, obviously. I mean, come on.
0: I don't like when I go out and someone puts hot mustard in my duck sauce.
3: No, I don't want it in my duck sauce, but I'm going to dump a little bit of duck sauce on there, and then I'm going to dump a whole thing of hot mustard on it.
0: Yeah, okay. And all right, so you get the fried rice. What's your combination plate, though?
3: Oh, it's the D11 at Dragon Garden in North Attleboro is, and I don't work there. I'm not like plugging them, but it's teriyaki beef, chicken fingers, boneless spare ribs, and pork fried rice. And then you can add a couple of crab rangoons for two crab rangoons for a buck. And I'm like, put four in there. I want four.
0: Yeah, sometimes they only give you two.
3: Well, they give you two for an extra dollar, but for an extra $2, you can get four. So why not, right?
0: That's on Washington Street?
3: It's on Washington Street in North Attleboro, yeah. And it's the best Chinese food. I've never been to the Goon. I've never been to where you guys go. I've never been to Loon, but
0: what about
3: it's the best Chinese food around here.
0: What about Tahiti and Denham?
3: Nah, I don't know about any of that.
0: What's the place that's near Fox Gillette Stadium there? I used to go there when we were kids. Good drinking spot there.
3: My drinking spot is Dragon Garden.
0: Okay, thank you. Whoever owns the Dragon Garden, man, you're gonna get some business tonight. The D11.
3: The chili paste on it, like I want it to burn my face off.
0: All You know what's funny? I know what he means.
1: Yeah, I feel like we all know what he means. We all know a guy exactly like that guy. He was doing everything in his power not to swear. There was a couple times where he thought about it, but he did well.
0: Do you think he's the guy who goes to the restaurant, orders the takeout, and asks for the four, and then gets a scorpion bowl, and when it's ready, he leaves and finishes it fast?
1: I think there might be more than one scorpion bowl, but yes, I do.
0: Or the scorpion bowl for two.
1: Yeah, yeah. I think you're right on the money there, Joe.
0: All right. Who's been holding the longest? Shane's in Westport. Shane.
2: Hey, what's up, Joe?
0: Yo.
2: Hey, at the end of the day, dude, the Pats, you just got to sign Christian Gonzalez, dude. You have to do it. They have to do it. I mean, like, he's already proven he's a good cornerback. Yeah, I mean, I know, like, cornerbacks are, like, you can find him in the draft, you know, you can trade for him, whatever it is. But, dude, he's already proven it. And he's been here before Vrabel. He was here with Mayo, and he was drafted by Belichick. I mean, but the kid is he's a strong talent. We got to sign him. We have to sign him. The Kraft's not – they need to stop being cheap. Plain and simple.
0: I don't think they're
2: being cheap.
0: I don't think they're being cheap. I think they've given him the contract. I think he wants more.
2: I mean, at the end of the day, I mean, I understand that. I'm sure he wants more, and I'm sure he's probably going a little bit above and beyond. But anyway, I just wanted to get in some food because I love food, and I know you love food. Giorgio's Brockton, you've got to try their North Shore beefs. You have to.
0: Delicious. You're not the first person to tell me this. Yeah, they're on Pearl Street in Brockton. I know exactly where it is. It's Giorgio's.
2: Correct. And Joe, they don't just only do a super beef. They do a North Shore beef like sub.
0: I've seen it. I get that out there. So I'm looking at their beef right now. It looks like they use a mayo circle rotation and a James River barbecue, and then they have a sesame seed bun.
2: Yeah, it's all like the natural North Shore beef ingredients. But dude, I work on the ambulance. I'm an EMT, and like if I'm out there like doing work, I mean, by all means, dude, I'm ordering that if I have any time off, like in between calls. You know, I mean, dude, it is so delectable, dude. I feel like you would love it. And last call with the Chinese food. I live in Westport. You got to go to Oriental Pearl.
0: Oriental Pearl. Real quick, you're in Westport, so is that Whitehorse Beach?
2: No. You're thinking of Plymouth. I live in Westport. It's Horseneck Beach.
0: Horseneck, yeah. Man, I hate the rocks out there, though.
2: Yeah, well, I mean, Horseneck is more state-run, but we have, like, town beaches and stuff like that. I'm big into fishing, but, yeah. But by all means, you go to Oriental Pearl on Route 6 in Westport, dude, the best hot wings you'll ever have, dude. And their duck sauce is out of control.
0: Like Polynesian hot wings? Like, what are we talking here?
2: I mean, it could be a Polynesian thing, but whatever it is, dude, their hot wings are freaking to die for.
0: All right, dude.
2: And I do not mix the hot mustard and the duck sauce. That's separate.
0: Dude, it really pisses me off. You know that?
2: Yeah, I don't do that. No, I don't do that. I could go on and on with food all day, man, but I appreciate you taking my call, and I'll let you take it over from here, Joe. Skaz, I want to see what you look like, dude. I can never see what you look like.
0: Skaz, they want to see what you look like.
1: Imagine like a slightly less handsome version of Mickey Gasper.
0: Oh yeah, yeah. Like if he had a baby face, I still go Jordan 11. 10 things I hate about you, guy.
1: Oh yeah, you tell me I look like Joseph Gordon-Levitt. Yeah.
0: Yeah. What does Street Team Joe think Skaz looks like? He's just never mind. Yeah, actually, Derek Olson, our old intern, now he's our old intern. You can see what we look like. I posted it to @JoeyMurr on Twitter and I'm Joe Murray on Instagram.
1: Maybe we'll put Street Team Joe behind the board tonight.
0: Maybe we'll
1: put, send me in there.
0: Yeah. Joe doesn't have his headphones on.
1: He's got takes. He's yapping away.
0: Street Team Joe, I know you have a lot of takes. I want to take these calls real quick, but who do you think Skaz looks like?
4: Supposed to be a professional sports player
0: I said,
4: or anybody?
0: No, anybody. Actor, like, familiar person. I said Joseph Gordon-Levitt. He's from 10th. He was Robin in the Batman movies.
4: Wouldn't know who that is.
0: Yeah, you do.
1: The Dark Knight? You've seen The Dark Knight? He's the cop who's like, he's Robin secretly.
4: Oh, okay. I kind of see that, yeah.
0: You can see it?
4: A little bit. He's more jacked than Skaz, but
1: most people are.
0: He might be taller too, but you know,
4: I can see Mickey Gasper a little bit.
0: You can see the Mickey Gasper?
4: I can see the Mickey Gasper a little bit.
0: Yeah.
4: I'll come up with a more interesting name.
0: All right. James and Natick.
5: Hey, Joe Murray.
0: Hey.
5: I'm a big fan. I've been meaning to call for a while. But first of all, do you ever listen to Mad Season since you just opened with Alice in Chains?
0: Yes, I love Mad Season. If you ever hear the song Long Gone Day, Godsmack stole it for Voodoo.
5: Okay, I'll have to check that out. I listen to the song River of Deceit on like repeat sometimes.
0: River of Deceit falls down.
5: Oh, I love when you sing. Such a good song. Thank yes. You. But the real reason I called is you were talking about Mickey Gasper, and I could not help myself. I just read this crazy stat today. He just went on a 7-game consecutive streak that ranks 6th best in MLB history in terms of OPS, behind like Babe Ruth and like other guys like that.
0: Mm-hmm.
5: So I'm just kind of wondering your thoughts on Mickey Gasper and
0: I think Mickey Gasper's a great story. You know, he's a 30-year-old rookie.
5: Yeah, yeah. I love Mickey Gasper.
0: He doesn't really.
5: I love his look. I love his attitude.
0: Yeah.
5: Sorry.
0: No. He's got a great story, and I'm happy for him, and I hope he can keep it up.
5: Me too.
0: Hey, Natick.
5: Thanks for taking my call.
0: Is that all-you-can-eat buffet still open in Natick? The Japanese one?
5: Yeah, the fish or the Asian one, right?
0: Yeah, right next to the town fair tire over. Yeah, exactly.
5: Yeah, that place is awesome. I've honestly never been there, but I've heard great things about it.
0: Bro,
5: I'm new to Natick.
0: Bro, they have a Chinese section and then a fish section.
5: Oh, I'm going to hit that up now.
0: Yeah, bro. Thanks, man. Cody and Hopkinton.
6: Hi, Joe. Everyone's talking also about Chinese food. I was going to say, have you ever tried Sky Buffet in Milford? That's a pretty good all-you-can-eat buffet.
0: No, if it's not the Lotus, I'm not going.
6: The Lotus is a great spot, too. I've been there a couple times. And then
0: I got karaoke, too. I sang Islands in the Stream the last time I went, and Shallow.
6: And also, I was just wondering what's your thoughts on the banana balls, the Savannah Bananas coming to Gillette today and tomorrow, too.
0: Well, I'm upset because John Serenides was my guest tonight, and he went to the game. Therefore, he couldn't promise coming on the show tonight. So I told him, why don't you just go have fun at the Bananas? I think I'd enjoy it, but I'm kind of glad I'm not there. Does that seem like something like you got to be wasted to watch? or do you think it really traditionally would be fun?
1: For who?
0: Me.
1: No, not fun. No, not fun.
0: Like, even if, like, we got smoked so much weed beforehand.
1: I mean, I think me and you, Joe, we could make a time out of just about anything. I think we could do some good people watching at a Savannah Bananas game.
0: Yeah. I'm sure the kids love it.
1: Yes, I think
0: it's a gal event too. The gals like it.
1: Yeah, I think the women are very intrigued by the athletes.
0: Oh, that's what it is. The athletes.
1: Yes.
0: You like banana ball, Joe?
4: Joe, I'm going for the food. They got some good looking stuff out there.
0: Wait,
1: they travel with their own bananas.
4: Yeah, they got some sponsored stuff.
1: So Gillette's upping the menu tonight, you're saying, for the Bananas, but not for the Patriots.
4: I think that's, you know, I'll do some research.
0: Do you know what I think is such a sneaky side? Plantains.
4: Oh, I love plantains.
1: Yeah.
0: Wow. It, like, no one ever brings it up.
1: And we use them for fish often, too. Crossed fish with them. It's good.
0: Good answer. Levi or Levy.
7: Levi, right off the first rip, my friend. Hey, as a Foxborough native, I think I might be able to help you out with that last a couple callers ago trying to figure out that favorite drinking spot of yours. Is it in Pat's place or is it adjacent?
0: No, it's on Route 1? It's on the opposite side. I think it's before the liquor store.
7: Before the liquor store. Okay, so you're Route 1 southbound heading towards Gillette.
0: Yes.
7: Okay, was it the old... was it Red Wing?
0: No, keep going down, more, further down.
7: Oh, for closer to the stadium?
0: Yeah, like, you remember what used to be called the Funway? I don't know what the hell it's called now, but...
7: Oh, are you talking about whatever enveloped the old Funway?
0: No, but it's on the opposite side of the street.
8: Oh, I know what you're talking about. I just passed it 4 minutes ago. It's the Asian place. I can't think of the name to save my life.
0: Yes, that's from. Yes, yes. That's what they said, right?
1: So he called to tell you the Asian place you couldn't think of.
0: Yes.
1: But he also couldn't think of it.
0: Street Team Joe and I, remember, was it the day before Thanksgiving? We did the marijuana event. I mean, the dispensary event, excuse me. And remember all the pre-rolls that day? Zen Leaf, remember that day? We gave a pre-roll to everyone that came in that day, and they loved us. Free pre-rolls, guys?
4: Joe, we must have given away. How many pre-rolls do you think we gave away?
0: At least 75.
4: At least 75.
0: But you know when we left that day? They said to us they had a higher day of sales that day than they did on 420.
4: I can believe it. Also, Thanksgiving is like, I think that's like the new stoners holiday.
0: It was the day before Thanksgiving, though. I think. Yeah, we were there.
4: Yeah, right? Thanksgiving Eve.
0: And then we went another time.
4: We went to Lambert's that day, too.
0: Oh, yeah.
4: Yeah.
0: Yeah.
4: That's where I'm like, oh, man, Joe's a celebrity.
0: Well,
1: what a day.
4: Yeah.
0: That day, though, Skaz, just to tell you the Lambert story, he had the 98.5 van. And we walked in together, and we saw Nino right away, the owner. And he goes, yo, guys, you got to try this chicken. It's this new infused chicken with something, right? And we were just like, yeah, give us the chicken. And he was just telling us all about the whole, you saw the whole a la carte thing right there.
4: Oh, it was so good.
0: I wish we got more. I wish we got rice while he was talking to us right there. And then he was like, you guys want hats? You want shirts? We're like, sure. And by the time we got, I was like, I actually want to get some calzones and some subs.
4: They had a great Thanksgiving calzone.
0: What do you dip your Thanksgiving calzone in? Would it be gravy or like marinara?
4: Oh, I would go gravy. That sounds great.
0: I would love that right now.
4: You're hungry? Joe, to be honest, I came in tonight anticipating we were getting a pizza.
0: And just again, I slept later today because I knew we had a Friday night show. I had to leave. Like I told you, the only reason why I got out of bed today was because there was Big Daddy's.
4: So you already had pizza?
0: Yep.
4: Which just happens, guys.
0: This guy's just lost his mind.
1: Yeah, the Red Sox are...
0: Oh, they can't run the bases again?
1: Yeah.
0: Jerks. Who was it?
1: Rafaela.
0: He's run into a few lately, huh? We should go to break. All right. Hey, I see Ryan. I see Grant. I see Bruno. We're still waiting on Street Team Joe's top five takes of the night. We have the whole 9 o'clock hour to do that. He also bought a box of cards. Maybe we can rip those. In or Out's coming up too, Skaz. So we got to get to. Ooh, there was one today that I. That's kind of when I'm really hungry but hangry. You know what? Because I was thinking about the Thanksgiving calzone. Now, just think about it. I want marinara and gravy. Because here's what I'm thinking. Who's got better hang time? Me doing that or the punter last night for the Pats?
1: I don't know. Punter wasn't bad, Joe. Pretty good
0: hawk,
1: pun.
0: Hawk.
1: Yeah, they're going to call him the hack.
0: But back to the calzone for a second. What if you put gravy on the calzone and then dipped it in marinara? Is that too much?
4: I don't know if that's too much, but so you're saying infuse the calzone with gravy?
0: No. You get a nice little piece of calzone, right? Let's fork and knife it. Let's call it that. We smear a little bit of gravy on it. You cut it, and then you dip it in the marinara.
4: It's kind of like a burrito. We got a lot going on.
0: Where's Nino?
4: That chicken was good. What was that chicken cooked
0: something
4: with?
0: Something infused with something.
4: Yeah, he's like, try it out.
0: Not like the joints that are infused with sift, but like it was like a chicken that like
4: he
0: had
4: was cooking it
0: something.
4: In a new oil.
0: Yeah,
4: it was something. Like some new oil. He's like, yeah.
0: All right, we got to go to break. 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
0: All right, the Red Sox are in New York tonight, and it's right now 1-0. Is that correct? 1-0. Bottom of the fifth inning, the Red Sox have tried to hit the ball a couple of times. Raffaello with a hit, Abreu with a hit. So two hits, but also been picked off. Patrick Sandoval, 4 innings, 2 hits, 5 strikeouts. Oh, looks like Cam Schlittler hit that number, 7. Cash that check, baby. Valley's pick of the night. Boom, boom, boom. Patriots lost their preseason finale. And Kale McCarr, 8 years, $20.4 million. Annual. Is it kale or kale, right? Like that green stuff I won't eat?
1: Pan.
0: What?
1: Pam.
0: Pam?
1: It's kale.
0: Kale. Is that like that joke about Pam or Pan? I watched Super Troopers 2 this week. Did you guys ever see that one?
1: You getting excited for 3?
0: I am. I think it's out. I think someone called us and said it was good.
1: Well, I'll see it when it's
0: in. I'll watch it when it's free on TV. 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I'm Joe Murray.
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0: All right, back here on the Sports Up. Always ask our new mailbag segment, which will be led by Street Team Joe. Will feel free to tell us anything you want. And it's kind of like our mailbag. We're workshopping it. We'll see what happens. We're taking your calls. And coming up on the other side, we will do in or out. As we are watching the Red Sox and the Yankees in New York right now. And I'm watching a horrific preseason football game between the Ravens and Washington. The Ravens are... Is that really 41-3? Is that true? 41-3 in a preseason? Go home.
1: I have... because one of my best friends is a diehard Commanders fan, so I keep tabs on them. I've been following some of their beat reporters this preseason. Reports that it has been the worst offensive preseason in the history of some people that have covered the team for 20-plus years. So I don't know what's going on in Washington exactly. They should be a pretty solid team on paper, you'd think, with Jaden Daniels. But things not trending in the right direction for some reason in Washington.
0: Is that where Stephon Diggs went?
1: I believe that is correct, Joe. Mm.
0: With Marcus Mariota and Jaden Daniels?
1: That is also correct.
0: And Dan Quinn is the coach with David Blah, former Lions. Hey, Larry Izzo is their special teams coach. Okay, Ryan is in Malden. Hello, Ryan.
2: Hey, what's going on, Joe? How are we doing today?
0: How you doing?
2: I'm doing good. I just want to say real quick, shout out to the chat. Shout out to my boy Seaside. He's always in there representing. Got some thoughts on the Red Sox for you. And I also have a Chinese recommendation, and I got to tell you where it was last week. But real quick, going on to the Red Sox, I don't want Trevor Story nowhere near this team. The guy's a bum. He's just horrible. He's like the plague. I just want him to get away. And on Roman Anthony, I don't mind him coming back, but I am a little bit nervous for him coming back because I don't want him messing around with the juju of the clubhouse the way this team has been playing. Excuse me, the way they've been playing, not obviously today. I wish the game was not on Apple TV. But I got to tell you what, Joe, the team is a scrappy team, and I get a good feeling that they can make it to the World Series if they just put their 2 feet down on the ground. You know what I'm trying to say?
0: Yeah.
2: All right. So, hey, you were talking Chinese spots?
0: Yes.
2: So you haven't been to Hovind Palace in Everett?
0: You know what? I know exactly where it is. It's right next to the across from Chelsea High School.
2: Yes.
0: Next to Everett Stadium.
2: Yes, sir.
0: Oh yeah, I've been there. That's... Yeah, I get takeout there often.
2: Oh, okay. Yeah, what's your go-to when you go there?
0: Actually, when I go there, I get a poo-poo platter with pork fried rice and a side of crab rangoon.
2: Oh, man, now you cannot go wrong with that. So that's 100% good all day. So I was in New Hampshire at a Hot's Turkey Farm last week, and I had an open-faced turkey sandwich. I got to say, I love going up to the White Mountains. That place, Hot's Turkey Farm, I think they've been there for like 30, 40 years, and they have the best gravy the gravy is so on point over there. You cannot go wrong with that. And I was thinking about the calzone you were talking about, dipping in gravy sauce. I think you could.

0: Cape Cod starts in Harwich, and I am against that one. Now, I don't even know if Street Team Joe's ever been to Cape Cod. You guys have zero input on where it starts?
1: No, it's over the bridge for me.
0: So once you get over that bridge?
1: Yeah.
0: Which would be Bourne. The town of Bourne. Joe?
2: I don't really get Cape Cod feelings until I get a little bit further than the Bourne Bridge.
0: Okay. I get the feelings when I'm in Wareham.
2: Wareham?
0: Or Onset.
2: Where do you start smelling the ocean? When does your sniffer officially report to duty?
0: Plymouth?
2: Plymouth, you would say?
1: That's not the Cape, though.
0: It's not the Cape. No, no, no. But you asked where I mean, I can go by Hull, too.
2: You start smelling that ocean? I love
0: it. I mean, I can smell the ocean when I go by Quincy. That's not the Cape. It's not the South Shore, either. Quincy's not the South Shore. It's Quincy. But yes, we had a heated debate on where the Cape Cod started. So the bridge.
2: All right.
0: Let's talk to Rajesh. Hello, Rajesh.
3: Hey, Joe, how are you? We spoke maybe a month ago about Indian food.
0: Oh, I love tikka masala. Is my favorite.
3: Exactly. So I was wondering, you know, your calzones, right? You were dipping in some gravy sauce. Gravy sauce sounds like so bland and things like, you know, it doesn't even have any flavors. How about dipping it in the tikka masala?
0: Gravy. Okay, wait a second. Hang on. Let's think about this again. All right, now
3: so tikka masala gravy. Yeah,
0: yeah. Yeah, but isn't that would that be curry sauce?
3: No. Their curry sauce is one. Yeah, that's fine. But just imagine. So there is a chicken tikka masala. So just take the chicken out. The masala is what I wanted to dip.
0: So the masala. Okay. Yeah. Oh yeah, in on that.
3: Yeah.
0: Yeah.
3: Oh, nice.
0: But I love so I love like a Penang curry. You know what that is?
3: Yeah, Penang curry. Yeah, I know.
0: Oh, I'm dipping my naan all in that.
3: I know you were talking about the Chinese restaurants. Wusong Gang is pretty decent from ambience point of view. I don't know about the food.
0: where is that? Where is that?
3: In Harvard.
0: Harvard.
3: Yeah, so it's a very Instagrammable place. I've seen a lot of pictures. I've just been there once, but a lot of females like that place.
0: Oh. I've been to Boxborough, but I have yet to go to Harvard.
3: By the way, so I'm maybe a dyslexic. Jim and Joe Murray, are you guys related?
0: We are not related. He is from Melrose. I am from Boston. And he is much older than 6 years older than me.
3: Yeah, so I always confuse. Like, I have to make sure that I say Joe, not Jim.
0: Thank you. I appreciate that, Rajesh. Have a great night, sir. Thank you. I'm glad I could clear that up. Last one, Grant's in Ipswich. Grant.
4: Joe, what's happening?
0: Yo.
4: Hey, well, how you been? You been a slice pizza more in Wakefield?
0: Of course. Is the Christian make you call me?
4: No, why would he do that? Just wanted to make sure you knew you guys had known about that place. That's all. It's excellent. They got a new sandwich on the menu.
0: What is it?
4: It's called the Dino. You got chicken.
0: Go ahead.
4: All right. I'll tell you what's on there. You got the chicken. You got the mozzarella. You got arugula with a lemon olive oil on top. And then they also can mix in a little Parmesan. It's excellent. You'll love it.
0: I think Christian does a great job over there. Dude, you know what? I think he has some of the best slices going.
4: I mean, they're always coming up. They got the new hot honey one with the pepperoni and the Sicilian. It's unbelievable. Like, Christian does a great job.
0: Dude, he's got a great honey chicken there.
4: I never had the honey chicken there. Really?
0: It's like a honey barbecue-ish chicken.
4: Is it in a sandwich?
0: He can do it as tenders, too.
4: Oh, okay.
0: But he knows me. I'm there too much.
4: That's good, Joe. That's good, you know that Johnny has another place in Boston too, though, right? It's almost close to the same menu.
0: Yeah,
4: just
0: the owner?
4: Different name.
0: Yeah,
4: Florina's in Florina's Boston.
0: They make these little pockets, a buffalo pocket. I gave Street Team Joe a steak and cheese pocket from there. don't know if you remember that pocket I gave you, Joe, but that's from Slice.

0: It's very good.
1: It's almost like a mini calzone.
0: That's right.
1: Yeah. All right, good great. Place. It's excellent.
0: Thanks, buddy.
1: You got it. Have a great night.
0: Yeah, bye-bye. The Phantom Gourmet is checking in. Dan Andelman has texted me. He said, hey, Joe, I'm at the Oysterman in Duxbury. There's a huge Sox-Yankees game today, and for some reason, they're forcing me to watch you. So again, the game tonight is on Apple TV, so all the bars have Nesson on. But unfortunately, nobody has Apple TV, so they're forced to watch me. Dan also sent me the outstanding shrimp scampi that he highly recommends from there, which I'm telling you, maybe they made it for him because they know it's him. They put some shrimps in there. Mm-mm-mm. And then he said the food is outstanding. And then he said, we're actually going to Scituate now. We've had a couple of glasses of vino. And I said, when you're out later, let me know. And I told him that the Green Harbor Lobster Pound is one of my favorite places. And he has just cheersed me with a lobster roll. Thank you, Dan. Cheers to you, sir. In or Out is next here on 98.5 The Sports Hub.
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0: The Red Sox just threatened in the bottom, top of the sixth inning, bases loaded. Chad Tracy pinched hit three different guys. And Andrew Monasterio popped out with the bases loaded. 1-0. Yankees, bottom of the sixth inning. Patrick Sandoval, 5 innings, 2 hits, 7 strikeouts. Good for him. Cam Schlittler out of the game. Finished with 8 strikeouts tonight. 5 2/3 on 102 pitches. Paul Goldschmidt, the only homer of the game because he loves gold. Headlines are brought to you by Boston Prolotherapy. Don't let joint pain keep you off the course or trail. Eliminate that pain with Dr. Franke of Boston Prolotherapy. I'm Joe Murray. In or out?
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25: Are you in or out? Gotta know without a doubt. I'm the one you need for a dirty deed. I'm the best. Success is guaranteed.
0: It's in or out. Here on the Sports Hub. We're only 14 minutes late tonight, guys. Not so bad, right? I mean, when you're late for something, don't they give you a 15-minute buffer? I got a lot of buffers. You know what that's from?
1: No. Should I know?
0: The Godfather, too.
1: I'm supposed to watch 2 before 1.
0: No. Just watch 1 and then watch 2. And I'll tell you what happens in 3.
1: I've seen them, but...
0: still one of my favorite movies. Anyways, let's get right to In or Out, because I know we...
1: No more pre in or out.
0: Because if we do, then we got to break now, and then you know, and we just let's just fire it in there. What do we got tonight's guest,
2: gentlemen? A Friday night, August 28th edition of In or Out. I was actually able to copy and paste some of my In or Out from Wednesday night because the preamble took so long. So yes, we will get right into it tonight. This from our friends over at Heinz. They are dropping a keg of ketchup called the Kegchup. Soon it will be available for just under $60. I'm trying to figure out how much ketchup is just exactly in this thing. It doesn't say, but it is a keg of ketchup. Are we in or out?
0: So there's the bottle of ketchup. There's the multiple sizes.
2: Currently being resold for $450 on eBay.
0: God, I can't pay $450 for a keg. I'm out, but what if you were a hot dog factory or a French fry factory or a clam shack?
2: You gotta have a bulk.
1: You already know my story with ketchup when I spilt on myself in high school.
2: Ketchup boy.
1: Yeah, we went over the big Heinz.
2: Most embarrassing moment of his life.
1: Yeah, top three at least.
0: How many pumps do you think when you pump?
1: Well, a couple, you know, the first two or three pumps, you don't get much out of it.
0: Yeah. I usually do one pump and then.
1: Yeah, like a 1-2 type
0: like if
1: thing.
0: I go to Five Guys, I pump my own ketchup.
1: Five Guys has good ketchup.
0: Really?
1: I don't know what it is about. It's maybe, do you think it's the big Heinz thing or the plastic?
0: I think it's the Heinz squirter.
1: Yeah. What do you put on your Five Guys burger? You just cheeseburger bacon?
0: Cheeseburger bacon ketchup.
1: No, you're not messing around with any veggies.
0: What veggies?
1: Well, I was thinking peppers, onions, perhaps tomato.
0: I like my sausage
1: cooked with peppers, onions,
0: and pepper. I just don't want it on the sausage.
1: Is peppers and onions like the top man food out there? Like I was like when you think of foods that females would be scared of.
0: So I grew up Italian, and the Italians love prosciutto and red peppers on everything.
1: Yeah.
2: Are you no longer Italian, Joe?
0: No, I mean, I'm Italian Irish.
2: But you really grew up Italian.
1: But you,
0: I ate Italian and I drank Irish. I don't know what else to tell you there.
1: But you think of, because I never see a female eat like a loaded sausage. Well, oh, God.
0: Oh, you know what's funny? I guess you're right.
1: Like peppers, onions, like. How at a baseball game, how often do you see that?
0: I mean, Sydney Sweeney likes hot dogs.
1: His hot dog, I feel like hot dogs slightly different than a
0: girls eat hot dogs all the time.
1: Yeah, but like
0: right.
1: A ballpark
0: sausage.
1: Is that just a guy thing?
0: I mean, I think women eat it. I don't want to discriminate, but like, I think they eat it. I just don't see it.
1: Yeah. Like, do you think on a first date that would be an acceptable thing to eat for a guy?
0: If a girl ate a sausage in front of me, I'd be intrigued.
1: Yeah, you'd be like, oh.
0: I'd be like, damn.
1: She means business. Intrigued. Yeah.
0: And I don't mean it sexually. I mean it as like.
1: Yeah, she doesn't care. No, she doesn't care. It's like the wings. Yeah. We were talking about wings.
0: I hope that when a woman, you're out with a woman, she acts herself. Which, again, if you want, I don't want the mask woman. I want who you are. Like, don't be nice to me because this is the first time. I want the authentic. If you get a fart, fart. I'm not talking poop tonight.
1: That's like my theory when if you go to like Buffalo Wild Wings or something on a first date, I like it.
0: Just lick your.
1: I like to see.
0: You might have just got your nails done.
1: Yeah.
0: But like, lick those fingers, baby.
1: Yeah, I'm gonna take Haley to Buffs and see how she reacts.
0: How's she doing?
1: She's doing good. She'll be coming to Westboro. Yeah, she's listening. You know, she's listening for all the times I mess up or say something dumb, which is almost every night.
0: I'll protect you. Next.
2: All right, gentlemen, we did have some preseason football on, and it is the NFL offseason. Well, the NFL season is starting, but it's rumor season. It's looking for a take season. This old buddy Jason LaCanfora says NFL GMs believe Lamar Jackson could seek a trade with a Mike Tomlin-led Jets, viewed as a potential destination if things go south in Baltimore. Are we in or out on a Mike Tomlin and Lamar reunion, or I should just say get together with the New York Jets?
0: I'm out. Mike Tomlin's not going to the Jets. He's not going to the Jets.
1: Do you think the Jets would be like an intriguing opportunity next year for a quarterback? With Omar Cooper, Garrett Wilson, a couple tight ends, Breece Hall.
0: The Jets need a coach. I don't think, like, Mike Tomlin's better off being an announcer and being coveted than going to the Jets.
1: Say they get the one pick.
0: It's the owner. See, he was with a great owner in Pittsburgh. Don't do Woody Johnson sucks. You know who I do think would go there, though?
1: Rex Ryan?
0: Bill Belichick.
1: He would take any job at this point. He's not going to get an opportunity.
2: He wouldn't do that, would he?
1: He would do that,
0: Remember, there was a report last minute he tried to get the Jets to interview him, and they said no because they hired Aaron Glenn. Google that story.
2: I know, but I just at this point.
0: I mean, he's probably going to get let go this year, even though I'm going to give you my week zero preview coming up soon. I think he's getting let go this year.
1: After the year or during?
0: Yeah, after the year. Yeah. They have too much pride to... He'll be at the CarQuest Bowl or something, and then...
1: He'll be back on Pat McAfee week zero next year.
0: No, I think he's going to be the head coach of the Jets because who...
1: You really think
0: the... Yes, they've the... Nobody wants to work with that owner. Like Aaron Glenn, when he gets let go finally, he's going to be so happy. He's going to have all that money.
2: No one has more experience with cheap ownership than Bill Belichick.
0: Right, and not for nothing, but Aaron Glenn has been a scout, a coach, a coordinator. Like, in a way, like, he's probably one of the most coveted assistants you want because he's done everything.
1: Hasn't Belichick always wanted Lamar, too?
0: Yeah, that's a good one.
1: There's a little connection there.
0: Yeah.
1: They don't have the worst weapons. Like, they have an intriguing... I agree. Yeah, their coach situation's not good. Their ownership situation's not
2: good.
1: They're
2: the Jets, Joe.
1: They're the Jets. But, you know...
0: That's my whole point.
1: We saw the Lions turn around, Skaz. Every franchise has to come out of it eventually.
0: I think it's great that teams could be... I think Mike Tomlin should get a job. But know what the team I think he's going to go to? I think if the Bengals don't do well this year, they fire their coach, I think it'd be a great spot for Mike Tomlin. Great ownership. Well, I don't know if it's great ownership.
2: Not great ownership.
0: But quarterback.
2: A spot you can survive forever going 10-7, though, or 10-6. All right, Joe, I know you're a fan of The Real Housewives. We all like our reality TV from time to time. A star joining the cast of Real Housewives of Beverly Hills, Jolea Remini, set to join The Real Housewives of Beverly Hills. Are we in or out?
0: In. Now, most people will remember Leah Remini from The King of Queens with Paul Blart. But I remember her as Stacey Carosi from Saved by the Bell Summer Years. You guys remember that at all? They got summer jobs at a tennis on a beach.
2: That was like a knockoff of another show, right?
0: No, it was Saved by the Bell.
2: Yes, but like, wasn't it? I remember it as like a... I don't remember it well, I guess I should say.
0: Leah Remini? Oh. And then she was in Old School, remember? And then remember when he was streaking through the quads and they picked him up? And he gets in the car and she goes, "Hey, a little cold out there, Frank?"
1: Uh-oh.
0: And then he goes, "Is KFC still open?" Remember that? You ever see Old School? I feel like that might...
1: I've seen Old School.
0: Okay, I just want to make sure we were talking about the same thing there. But I love Leah Remini. And I think it was because I had a childhood crush on her. Plus, she's like brunette and beautiful and like, you know... She's just so beautiful. Nicole is on line one. Hello, Nicole.
4: Hey, how are you?
0: How you doing tonight?
4: Good. I was listening to you on my way home from work, and I most definitely eat sausages with peppers and onions.
0: Okay. Do you get it on the street meat after a game or something?
4: Yeah, and there's a guy, if you ask real nicely, he'll put gooey nacho cheese on it for you, too.
0: Oh!
1: I'm in on that. That sounds delicious.
0: Is it actual cheese, or is it like what you put on a Philly cheesesteak?
4: No, it's like the cheapo nacho cheese that you get, like, squirted out cheese.
0: Yeah, I know what you're talking about. That's great, Nicole. Yeah. So,
4: there you go.
0: Street meat, huh?
1: Is it okay to eat it on a first date, would you say, Nicole?
4: Yeah, why not?
0: Yeah, see, I don't
4: think you're going to see me eat it.
0: Yeah, I was going to say, I'd rather hear you fart on the first date than, like, you know, put a mask on and say you don't.
4: Yeah, why would I have to wait 6 months before I can eat chicken wings, and
0: Hey, some
4: I look food too much.
0: Some girls, though, don't use the bathroom if they sleep over. Have you noticed that?
4: Yeah, that I would, like, give it a minute before I just go to town, but maybe get up early while you're still sleeping.
0: Yep. But how do you eat your sausage? Everything? Not naked? But you like the cheese, too.
4: No, peppers and onions all day. Whatever you got, slap it on there. I don't care.
1: Is the cheese better than mustard, would you say?
4: Oh, no, there's mustard, too. But
1: oh, mustard and cheese.
0: Wow, Nicole, you are a you are a topping queen.
4: Oh, yes. I'm a big sauce, big dipper.
0: Got it. I am too.
4: All the condiments.
0: I'm a dipper. Do you listen to the show often?
4: Yes.
0: I appreciate that. Thank you.
4: Oh,
0: I'm a dipper. I dip everything.
4: Yeah. I don't mind if things are together, but I also like them if they're separate because then I get to decide. Like, I'm not putting ketchup on top of my fries. I'm going to dip my fries.
0: You want to dip them. That's right.
4: All right. And then some mayonnaise.
0: Did you hear about my popcorn idea?
4: No, what do you got?
0: Okay, so you know when you go to the movies and you have your tub of popcorn, then there's that thing that you can put the popcorn under that puts all the butter on it?
4: Mm-hmm.
0: Well, what I'm suggesting is getting a little spray bottle and putting the butter in the spray bottle and then spraying the butter onto the popcorn.
4: Well, so it doesn't get all, like, because once it gets soggy, but a spray, a nice little even mist sounds better.
0: Thank you, Nicole. So you agree?
4: Yes.
0: See? She gets
1: it. Nicole's awesome.
0: Where are you from, Nicole? Where are you from?
4: I'm from Haverhill.
0: Haverhill, okay. Right. You ever been, ever been to Hidden Pig out there?
4: I haven't. I hear good things about it. I don't go down that way anymore. I don't go downtown anymore.
0: Yeah, they have peanut butter and jelly wings at Sparky's over there.
4: Sparky's is good too. Yeah. What else is good? Sometimes I don't like their macaroni salad though at Sparky's. Pretty boring.
0: Yeah. I'm not on macaroni salad anyways.
1: Nicole, what's your favorite food?
4: This is one of my questions for people. For one food, it's going to be pizza or pasta.
0: Mm. What kind of pizza?
4: I mean, I could go for a good, like, brick oven pizza, but I'm down with Domino's at midnight when I want it.
0: I love the thin crust Domino's pepperoni.
4: Domino's has the best pepperoni because it's, like, crunchy. It's never greasy. It's always
0: incredible
4: crunchy.
0: Pepperoni. I love that
4: pepperoni.
0: See, this woman gets it.
4: I like food.
0: If you call, we're going right to Nicole.
1: Nicole can be in studio with us right now.
4: Oh my gosh, if you had food, sure.
0: Well, hey, don't tempt me, all right?
1: What is it? What do we got Monday, Joe? Chicken?
0: We got big chicken coming on Monday. Shaq's new chicken company.
4: What's that?
0: Well, you're gonna have to listen on Monday to find out, I guess.
4: All right, Monday night.
0: Yeah, and it's got that big dip energy.
4: Okay, I'm intrigued.
0: All right, Nicole. Well, thank you for admitting that you like to eat sausages and other things.
4: I'm talking to the radio. I gotta go.
0: Hey, what are you doing? Thanks, guys. Where are you guys going? What's going on tonight?
4: She goes, what radio? The one on Mars.
0: 98.5 The Sports of Joe.
4: She's going to be like, gush gosh, who are you talking to now? I talk to anyone. So.
0: Gush gosh, where are you from?
4: Gush gosh.
0: Are you from Haverhill?
4: Yeah, I try not to. I swear like a trucker. I just don't. I say, oh my gosh. Because I don't say, oh my God. I don't know. I just don't.
0: We put you on the spot. Nicole, thank you for coming.
4: No, I will totally. You don't have enough beep beeps to like beep out the things that I could say.
0: Trust me. We've gotten a lot of beep beeps tonight. All right. Thanks, Nicole.
4: All right. Well, I'll listen on Monday. You guys have a good night.
0: Appreciate you. Bye-bye. Thank you, Scouts. I eat sausages. All right. What's the next dinner out? What do we have now?
2: Sure, gentlemen, a lovely detour there. Nicole, welcome anytime on the night show. Gentlemen, a piece of news came out today that may be the most relevant piece of news catered to this show in quite some time. We got news from Deadline, a Hooters origin story movie is in the works. Gentlemen, are we in or out on a Hooters movie?
0: In. And I really hope it gets somebody buys it again. You know, here's my suggestion. If I was to buy Hooters again, I'm in on the movie and I want to watch it. But if I was to buy Hooters again, I wouldn't do the whole get up for the women anymore.
2: I'm sorry?
0: You know how they wear the
2: I'm aware of the outfit.
0: Out on the outfit. Now, Sydney Sweeney would be really smart to get behind this one because she looked fantastic in that costume. That might be the lasting impression that I have of Hooters. Me and my friends, we texted today. We don't have a place to do our fantasy football this year, Skaz. We're trying to guess where to go, and forget it. We're not going to come up with a place because we only went to one place. It was Hooters in Dedham on the same street as Tahiti. And but I would ditch the outfit. I would probably like highlight naked wings versus regular wings. Have like wing specials. I would buy all the Apple TVs and apps so we have every game, no questions asked. UFC fights, pay-per-views, Apple TVs, Prime TVs. And I would set up maybe some areas where you can use your laptop or maybe a workstation.
1: See, I think where Hooters went wrong, and I agree with you, Joe, is it probably wasn't as viewed as family-friendly as maybe like a Buffalo Wild Wings type. Mm. So like you said, maybe if they ditched the costumes or the outfits, yeah, they could maybe... Because they had good food. Like they really actually had a good bar, good TVs. They have good food. Their wings were very good. I think like the recipe for success is there. Buffalo Wild Wings are everywhere. They're just as good as Buffalo Wild Wings, if not better.
0: How the hell is Buffalo Wild Wings still going in Hooters?
1: Yeah, yeah.
0: So in on the movie, do we know anything about it? Like who started it? Who was the first woman or anything?
2: I do not have a cast list for you quite yet, Joe. I'll report back once I know.
0: Do we know if there was a first woman of Hooters? And do they have to be owls? I one time went to a Hooters with my buddy and someone on Twitter.
2: Lynn Austin, Joe.
0: Let me look her up.
2: Is widely recognized as the very first Hooters girl, hired in 1983 after co-founder Ed Drosty spotted her winning a local Jose Cuervo bikini contest in the great Clearwater, Florida.
0: Oh, yeah. Dude. I've seen this woman's poster before.
1: Oh, really? She's a prominent woman?
0: Oh, my God, yeah.
1: Did that right fielder dog this fly ball? Look how hot this woman is.
0: She's got that sexy, you know, white snake girl look on the video. You know what I'm talking? You ever see the white snake video? I've seen this poster before. See, the girls don't look like her, though, now. This is like Baywatch good looking.
1: Are they all extinct?
0: They're all gone here, man.
1: But not everywhere.
0: Yeah. Hooters Wikipedia. Do you think we can trust that? It's a trademark. Ah, it's based out of Clearwater, Florida. Hoot Owl Restaurants, LLC.
1: Did you like Hooters wings better, Joe, or Buffalo Wild Wings?
0: Hooters is better. You know how people like say they read the articles in Playboy?
1: Yeah.
0: I really did go to Hooters for the wings. But it was awesome when you were a young kid and you went to Hooters took a picture with all the girls. It's the best. Next.
2: Gentlemen, our friends over at Pringles are coming out with a new chip designed specifically for dipping. They are thicker, sturdier shape for scooping. And come in three flavors, French onion, original, and bacon cheddar.
0: Oh.
2: Are we in or out?
0: In.
1: In.
0: See, that's why you can't, Pringles, you can't. We got ourselves a play at the plate.
2: Not a close one.
0: Oh, my God. Is that another Sedan Rafaela thrown out on the base pass? Who was that who threw that? Was that Bellinger? Who is that guy?
2: I believe so, yeah.
0: No shot. Do we blame Chip Chipperson there, the third base? What's Adley Rutschman doing, by the way, there? What does Adley Rutschman do?
1: Not a lot right now.
0: What do you do?
5: It's a chunky. Uh-oh, you got a chunky.
0: What's he do? He was like this. What the hell are they doing tagging up on that short porch out there? What are they doing? What are you doing? I'm reacting to the game right now. Oh, and there's David Ortiz. What were we just talking about? Hooters?
1: Pringles.
0: Oh, Pringles. I'm a dipper. In.
1: Pringles never failed. Your favorite chip is Fritos, right? The Frito scoops?
0: I love the... Oh, no. So, dude, my favorite is a nice tortilla chip. Sometimes I get Santitas. They're $2.99 at the store. I love a Tostito, but sometimes, you know... But when I dip, I get a Frito dip. It's a little more saltier than your typical tortilla.
1: Oh, you use the Frito dip?
0: Dip chips, yeah.
1: Okay, you know, those are good. Those are my dad's favorite, too. Yeah.
0: They're hard and sturdy and, like, they get...
1: Salty, yeah. Yeah.
0: The only thing I don't like is they're a little too salty.
1: Yeah.
0: But, I mean, I'm not...
1: Can't complain about that.
0: I'm not counting the calories, you know what I'm saying?
1: What would you dip it in, preferably?
0: So, I'm a salsa guy, mild, but I make my own dip. I get a little pan. I'll put salsa, cream cheese, shredded cheese, oven, pop it out, add a little more cheese, put it back in for a second, and I dip my... And I love... Newman's pineapple salsa.
1: I do like pineapple salsa.
0: With cream cheese and shredded cheese.
1: Sounds pretty good.
0: Simple. No scallions, no onions.
1: I thought you would have been a queso guy.
0: Oh, my God. I love queso. Which case? Dude. You know when, like, Tostitos makes a queso?
1: Yeah.
0: I don't love that kind of queso.
1: Moe's is the best queso.
0: There's one down the street, but sometimes it's never open.
1: So I don't like Moe's better than Chipotle, but in terms of pure queso... It's perhaps one of the best things I've ever had.
0: I think Chipotle's got a great queso.
1: They like their queso. Theirs tastes more natural. Like the Moe's, yeah. You can tell is like an artificial queso. Sometimes I like that, though.
0: Yeah. Next.
2: All right, gentlemen, let's head to the ACC for this next one. A new analyst is joining the ACC network for this upcoming football season. Former Buffalo Bills quarterback Nathan Peterman. Are we in or out on Nathan Peterman making his return?
0: That guy's always been useless. Remember when he played for Buffalo? How many interceptions did he throw that night?
2: I want to say 5, maybe 4.
0: Maybe he can knows the game and he speaks well, but I'm out.
1: What was the stat like when Tom Brady was a quarterback? The Bills went through like 25 different starting quarterbacks.
2: Yeah, he is like the second or third most wins in Buffalo all time. Maybe first for a time there. I don't remember. But gentlemen, to the NBA kind of for this next one, former Celtic Blake Griffin is launching his own weekly late night sports show, The Step Back with Blake Griffin on Prime Video and YouTube. The show will feature Griffin giving his take on some of the biggest and most controversial topics in sports, including gambling, the NIL, taxpayer funded stadiums, marijuana use, analytics, and sports journalism. Be on every Tuesday starting October 20th. Are we in or out on a Blake Griffin weekly night sports show?
1: I find him funny, Joe. I don't know what it is. I don't know if it was from the last year on the Celtics. Which NBA pregame was he on this past year?
2: That would be Amazon.
1: Amazon Prime. I thought he was good on that. I thought he was insightful. I thought he was entertaining. I think Blake Griffin could have a TV show. When he tells a story, Joe, he kind of really captures you. I remember he was telling that Pritchard story about his wedding, and he was, I think he was there narrating that wedding. What's it called when you narrate a wedding? Why am I blanking on that? when you're the one getting the two people married.
2: An officiant?
1: Officiant, yes. He was Pritchard's officiant. I think Blake Griffin's a funny dude. I think he could pull this off.
0: Does nothing for me, but I bet you he can get a lot of good guests.
1: He reminds me of like a cooler Pat McAfee.
0: Well, they loved him on... No, what? No.
1: Like, but that's going to be the style, right? He's not going to take it too seriously.
0: When I say Blake Griffin, what's the first thing that...
1: Dunking.
0: Dunking over what?
1: Cars, yeah. Kia. Him and DeAndre Jordan.
0: I will tell you, Kia probably signed a lifetime deal with him. They need it.
1: He was the best dunker of my lifetime.
0: But when he was on the Celtics, he couldn't dunk at all.
1: No.
0: He couldn't get off the ground.
1: He had a couple cool dunks. Joe, who would you say is top like three dunkers of your lifetime?
0: Vince Carter.
1: Yep.
0: Michael Jordan.
1: Yep.
0: Dominique Wilkins.
1: In all in game, you're saying?
0: Those might be the three best of all time. Yeah, yeah. Am I wrong?
1: No.
2: I'd put Blake and Dwight right up there.
1: Yeah. Dwight had some cool
0: ones. I think Dwight was big.
2: He was a monster.
0: Blake was a dunker. Vince Carter to me is like the standard. Dominique Wilkins was absolutely incredible. And the fact that he lost to Jordan on a Air Jordan dunk, like literally the most significant dunk in the history of life, Dominique Wilkins was absolutely insanely great.
2: A little before my time, but people used to always say
0: Sean Kemp was really good. Larry Nance was another one, the old Larry Nance. Man, the newer days though.
1: I like Mac McClung's dunks. It's just he's not in the NBA, so it doesn't do it for me.
0: J.R. Ryder, when he did the between the leg, that was or Harold Miner, those guys, they were all new to me. Like they did new dunks.
1: Who was the guy who blew out the cupcake on the Celtics?
2: Gerald Green.
0: He had hops.
1: Yeah.
0: The Celtics always had guys who could jump. They could just never shoot. Jaylen Brown was that guy at one point.
1: Still might be.
0: Yeah, he's won already. We're going to talk about him. All right, should we just do it now? In or out on Jaylen Brown getting his number retired?
2: The Celtics have way worse players with their numbers retired, so...
0: I'm absolutely in. It's not even a question.
2: Yeah.
0: It's not even a question.
2: No, I don't think so.
0: You're right. There are worse players that have their names and numbers up there. And listen, I loved Reggie Lewis. He was one of my favorite players. Like, literally was my favorite player. Jaylen Brown was better than... It's no dis... Jaylen... It was. It's, this is my. By the way, my commentary is not fair to Reggie Lewis, because he's heart stopped, and couldn't continue to play basketball. But he was a perennial All Star, and was a Jordan stopper. And if he continued his career, he could have been whatever. But I would say, as of today, Jaylen Brown had a better Celtics career than Reggie Lewis.
1: I'd agree. I know this isn't fair, but. If he has success with the Sixers, say he wins a title or two, doesn't that now get weird?
0: Yeah, because he's got two and he's a Hall of Famer. He becomes Ray Allen now.
1: Yeah.
0: You know?
1: And it's like, oh, you win two rings for Celtics rival, even though I mean that is the Celtics' fault.
0: Or Rajon Rondo won two rings for...
1: I thought it was just one in LA. Won
0: Lakers and Celtics.
1: Yeah. But he still played way more years in Boston. Yeah,
0: but he won in both places.
1: Jaylen could play equal amount of years. He could play Philly for 9 years, whatever. Good.
0: Anything else tonight?
2: Sure, why not? WrestlePalooza, Joe, is headed to Perth, Australia. Are we in or out?
0: Does nothing for me. Again, I love wrestling, but WrestlePalooza, are they going to have like WWE, NXT, and AAA Lucha? One day I hope there's just one wrestling promotion, and that's what they do. They just put everybody against each other. By the way, today, rumor... The Rock might... All right, now I'm convinced.
2: No.
0: No, dude, he said he was retired.
2: The Rock's coming back? No way.
0: No, okay, Skaz, I know. But first of all, I think he's like going to get hurt if he does because he's an actor now. But for real, though, he said today that he would come back for a WrestleMania. The only one I can think of is this year at Saudi Arabia. Think of the money they're going to get. And think about it. I'm not going. Actually, could I go to Saudi? Like, could I do that? I don't even want to.
2: I mean, you could.
0: I don't even. I'm just going to watch at home. I don't know where it is the next year. But no, what would suck too is if you watch. He does want more WrestleMania, but you can't go to it. Is he losing his shine? The Rock?
2: Yeah, I think so. So have they announced where 44 will be yet or no?
0: I don't think so. The backup plan I heard for Saudi Arabia was New Orleans, but anything else tonight?
2: Let's see. Why not? Street Team Joe's not going to like this one, but a report out of the Golden State area says Steph Curry is inching closer to a deal to finish out his career with the Golden State Warriors. Are we in or out?
1: I'm out on that, Skaz. You know I want him here in Boston, but regardless of that, I think he's still top 10, top 15 player in the game. I think he can impact a team winning a championship. I'd rather see him play for a contender rather than live out his days in a sad existence with Draymond Green doing absolutely nothing. Joe? Curry? In or out and him going back to Golden State?
0: I think he should just stay there. But is he keeping the organization like hostage with that contract? Kind of is. Where would he go? Don't say no, no. He does go to Nantucket, though, with the president. It's so funny. He plays with the president, but not Jason Tatum.
1: Do you see Tatum and missing all those free throws in China?
0: Like, but that's like going to the Topsfield Fair, and they put up that little thing that doesn't let it go in.
1: Oh, so you think it was rigged?
0: Absolutely it was.
1: The rim.
0: Mitchell Robinson would have taken two shots and been like, I'm all set.
1: Hey, his free throws are improving. I've been watching Twitter.
0: Just wait until...
1: What do you think? Can I get a Joe and Skaz early? Like, what are your guys' vibes of the Celtics right now? You guys confident going into the season? I saw on Kalshi they're the fourth best odds to win the championship.
0: They're probably a top five team in the East. I don't know where they slot in. I know Skaz feels that they'll probably be better this year without the usage rate of Jaylen Brown. I just think the guys aren't going to play back-to-back. You know what's so screwed up? The 76ers have the least amount of back-to-backs, and the Celtics have the most. How the hell did that happen? But I just don't think Tatum's going to play. I don't even think Tatum should be an MVP candidate consideration, because he's not going to play all the games. I know he's hard to pull him out. They can't let him do that to himself this year. Now, next year, the following year, play 82 games. MVP, I'd bet it. Not this upcoming year.
1: Skaz, where do you got the Celtics?
2: I think they'll be, a top 3-4 team in the East, and they should be in the Eastern Conference Finals.
1: Skaz, what's the deal with this trade deadline? I mean, not deadline. Trade exception.
2: What do you mean?
1: When's the deadline on that? Is it already passed? Like, when can they use that asset by?
2: I think, you're talking about
1: the $20 million exception? Yeah, yeah.
0: So I don't know when it's up, Skaz, but what it is now is because they're over a certain limit, they can't use it. They have to free up about $10
1: million.
0: They'll get $21
1: million. Okay.
0: If they can free up $15 million or more, they'll get the entire $27 million. So Hauser's deal would impact them. So if you traded Hauser, you remove $11 million. But you'll have $21 million to acquire into the trade exception. But the trade exception is $27
1: million. I don't see that happening.
0: I mean, you can get a better player than Hauser.
2: You're looking at like a Daniel Gafford, someone like that.
1: Didn't Ainge make some pretty late moves in his career? Like end of September, early October?
0: Always.
1: Drew Holiday, I believe, was early October, right?
0: Yeah, What a boring-ass baseball game. Do you guys like this?
1: My under's going to hit, but besides it, no.
0: No, but like...
1: Pitching duel? No. Out on a pitching duel. That is so, like, baseball nerd early 2000s. A pitching duel is boring. It sucks. Who likes a pitching duel?
0: Again, the pitchers aren't as good as they once were, so you don't look forward to it. But like when Roger Clemens went against Pedro Martinez in 1999 at Fenway Park, I was in on the pitching duel.
1: I mean, Schlittler's pretty good.
0: But he got hit, knocked out at 5 2/3. Is it a pitching duel anymore? I mean, Patrick Sandoval had as many strikeouts as he did. By the way, does Sandoval deserve credit for tonight?
2: Yeah, one run. Yeah, absolutely. I mean,
0: Sonny Gray gave up two. He's given up one. What's the Red Sox offense done of late? Nothing. All right, we should break now. Did we just go 50 minutes straight? What a Friday night this is, huh? Hey, I'm starting to feel it again, guys. I told you when I got here, I wasn't doing all right.
1: What are we doing next, Joe? Are we going to debut should, or should, are we going to?
0: We should do your bit.
1: Okay.
0: We have a long commercial break, though. So everybody that is on our chat, just hang tight. Go cook yourself a French bread pizza.
1: Or, Joe, your dip.
0: Make the dip.
1: Pineapple, what is it?
0: Pineapple, cream cheese, shredded cheese, oven, 10 minutes. Maybe 7 minutes and check
1: it. I bet Ryan from Malden would do it.
0: Yeah. But, dude, after you're done with it, right, smush it around a little bit. Smush.
1: And then put extra cheese on top after you smush?
0: Yeah. Yep. Smush, smush, baby. All right, there's a lot going on here. 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The official oil change of busy people. Not much going on in headlines. Yankees lead the Red Sox right now. 1-0 going into the eighth inning. I'm Joe Murray, 98.5 The Sports Hub.
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4: Red Sox lose in New York tonight, 1-0. Cam Schlittler gets the win now. His 11th on the year, his Cy Young campaign. He's at 12 now. Cy Young campaign, 5 strikeouts, but it was the bullpen that did the job for the Yankees tonight. In the 6th inning, they faced 3 different pinch hitters and got out the side. Sox, Patrick Sandoval's 1-3, but pitched well. 7 strikeouts, 5 1/3, 3 hits, had to 4 walks on 96 pitches. He gave up a home run to Paul Goldschmidt. It was the only runs in the game. Greg Weissert, Tyron Guerrero, and Wyatt Olds came in through 3 shutout innings in this one. But the Sox lose 1-0. They've now been shut out in back-to-back games. They'll play a doubleheader tomorrow, and I don't know who is on the mound. And the Patriots, well, they lost, and the preseason's over, and they'll get down to cut-down day on Sunday. And Kale McCarr, lots of money, $20.4 million annual average. 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I'm Joe Meyer.
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0: All right, back here on 98.5 The Sports Hub. As you may have heard in the headline there, Red Sox lose 1-0 tonight. They left men in scoring position 5 different times tonight. This was an important series, right? This was a series where people were anticipating, trying to get their lineup together. Coming off of 2 out of 3 in Miami, you had the loss the other night. Maybe you could give them the excuse that they won 2 in a row, and maybe they went out in Miami. I don't know. But at least they'd be fired up for this one. And listen, they did everything they could, but when it came to the Yankees, Schlittler shut them down. But having all those chances and not scoring and losing 1-0 is just a wasted chance. It's a wasted one. So now you're 3 games back. You were 2 games going into it. They're having trouble now with runners in scoring position. And how about the fact they had 5 hits? Sedan Raffaello, Willier Abreu, and Eli White had a pinch hit in this one. But in the 6th inning, the Chad Tracy pinched hit Mickey Gasper for Jermaine Jones, who walked. Then pinched hit Jaron Duran for Eli White, who got a hit. And then pinched hit Siegler for Andrew Monasterio, who popped out. The significance of that is, if it's not Siegler and it's not Monasterio, who's next? And I think Skaz mentioned this during the broadcast, but is that where Trevor Story would have been? They had a chance to call them up tonight. They didn't. I think it's the right move, by the way. I'm not getting on them. I just wanted to bring up that they will have reinforcements. And one of those reinforcements will be Trevor Story. But again, you had a chance in the six. And I'll say this. Bednar was good. Blackburn went on an inning to give up the 2 hits there. I think Tracy pushed all the right buttons. It didn't work out. But the pinch hitters, you got 2 guys on base. You got Jones and White on base. If I tell you who gave you nothing tonight, Adley Rutschman and Wilson Contreras.
1: Can't have those guys give you nothing. You can't have Sedan Raffaello making mistakes on the base pass. You can't have Nick Sogard, you know, struggling in that leadoff spot. It's just not a great night for the Sox. Two shutouts in a row for this offense. And I think, you know, during the winning streak, all this was kind of covered up, but their roster is what it is. And when there's an elite pitcher on the other side, they struggle to put up runs.
0: I mean, it's been a story all year, despite their streaks, despite some of their, listen, you can't get caught up on the base pass and you need to basically come through with runners in scoring position. I think Sedan Raffaello is okay. The one at the plate, guys, I guess it was recorded at 99 miles per hour, the throw from the outfield. Would you have done that again or thought about it? I think now in my head, you're not running on him again.
1: I would never run on anyone in short left field in Yankee Stadium. He was coming in.
0: Sedan's a way above average speed. That was a cannon.
1: And I get it. Schlittler on the mound. You've struggled to manufacture anything all night. You're trying to make something happen. It's not the worst third base coaching example we've had in Red Sox recent memory, but I
0: think it's a coaching point more than like a mistake. You know how you use data points? You now have a data point that short left field at Yankee Stadium, you're not running on third. You're not. So, done. I think it's a learning point, something you can move on from. It's coachable. What else is coachable, but is now, Sedan Raffaello is too much of a veteran to get picked off at first base on a double play or outfield to the, and listen, he's been thrown out now. How many times, seriously, I'm going to say 3 to 5 times in the last 2 weeks, he's been thrown out of the base pass. I know that they're aggressive. It's the way they play.
1: So just doing a little, you know, you brought in the analytics here. Cody Bellinger ranks 17th in Major League Baseball in average arm strength. He's 93.4. His max this year was that throw, 99.7. That was his max throw this season. He's had 261 throws from the outfield, all, you know, weighted. He's 17th in the league, 99.7. His throw tonight to Rafaela at home was his max velocity of the season. So they took a shot and he made a perfect play. You know, if that's his average, which is 93 miles an hour, it's not there in time, you know?
0: I wouldn't do it again. How about this? They have decisions to make. Especially on
1: how about just score a run?
0: This is why I'm saying the Rafaela thing. He had two hits. Abreu had two hits. Nothing with Contreras and Adley Rutschman, dude. What do you do tomorrow? Do you play him in one? You play him in one game, right?
2: It's a chunky. Uh oh, you got a chunky.
0: The reason why I'm getting on Rutschman, if you watch the play, he's there trying to tell Sedan Rafaela to kind of slide on the outside. You know,
1: you're almost telling him to like swim. Yeah,
0: he was nailed, dude. And we watched it live, right? Like we were here to be like, what are you doing? That's a what are you doing? You know, I don't like that call. I get it, though. You can't score. You haven't. The Red Sox have not scored runs since Jaren Duran's Grand Slam. This is not the time to go cold, man. And listen, did the Yankees do anything tonight to impress you? You know what impressed me? You know what the difference with tonight was? They had their star ace pitcher on the mound. But I think the Red Sox matched it. Like Sandoval giving you seven strikeouts, I know he walked four guys. You matched it. It was a wash. The difference was power hitter. Paul Goldschmidt is been in the league how long now? He'll run into one. Who in the Red Sox lineup can really run into one? Now, Contreras is having a power season. He's historically not a power hitter. I don't think there's any, even Adley Rutschman for that matter. This is where I get complacent about, or I complain about the lineup. So Joe just sent this to me, Street Team Joe. It is a credible source, Francis Romero, BBWA writer. Again, I don't know if it's blue check mark. I don't know.
3: Seems like some prominent baseball. Milliken follows him. You know, prominent baseball people follow him.
0: They're at least saying that Roman Anthony and Trevor Story finished their rehab and are headed to New York, both potentially being activated Saturday or Sunday. Now, let me just give you the scenario for tomorrow. You have a doubleheader, so you can bring up one extra player in each game. So you get the 27th man. One of them is going to be Garrett Whitlock, right? So would you use Whitlock in the second game because you have an opener? Could the first game you activate Roman Anthony?
1: I'm just confused because the Woo Sox manager himself said Roman Anthony was playing left field in Worcester tomorrow.
0: Tomorrow. So we have conflicting reports. All I'm saying is this. Tomorrow, you're probably using Whitlock as a 26th man without making a roster move. Because you don't have to. You don't have to make a roster move. You can bring one of those guys up and play in that first game. They don't count against the roster. Because they're on the 40-man.
3: Does scoring zero runs tonight, Joe, add any urgency for you for potential?
0: So for me, no. Like me, I just say play the course. You got shut out two games in a row. Do you think it's going to happen again tomorrow?
1: I think it's possible. With this team, you never know.
0: So I mean, I guess I'm...
1: You're Ness and Joe.
0: I'm naive right now. Like maybe I'm just Ness and Joe. I just... What do we got tomorrow? 1 o'clock.
1: Jake Bennett, I believe.
0: You should hit Carlos Rendon, don't you think? Is it Carlos?
1: He's 4-2 with a 3.15. 58 strikeouts in 54 innings this year.
0: Yeah, he doesn't go deep in the games. You should be able to hit him. I think they bounce back tomorrow. I do. I don't know if they win both games, but...
3: Because the second game they got their...
0: You need the 1 o'clock game tomorrow. My thing is, which one do you play Rutschman? Do you play him early and then give him the night off? Then you probably let him off on Sunday, right? Something's going on with Adley Rutschman. He's not right. And I don't know if this is the series to do it. He's not right. He hasn't been right since they acquired him. It's okay if you want to call and criticize him. I don't think he's right, and they need to take care of that. So I would probably play him tomorrow because you need him in a doubleheader. I'd give him Sunday off. On Monday, I'd put him on the IL. They're going back to Baltimore in 3 days. They can bring another catcher up if they have to. They'll have Mickey Gasper on the roster. Put him on the DL. Get this guy right for the stretch run. Look at all the assets they get. I'm telling you guys, Wilson Contreras, he's been struggling. He's been hurt all year, but he's a veteran. You know what he does. You know what he's done in this league. Rutschman's been hurt all year and hasn't produced at all in the second half. At all. They rushed guys like Romy Gonzalez. Remember that? They rushed him back. Romy's done this year. He's not coming back up. You think he's coming back up? Remember I kept saying Romy Gonzalez, guys? Nothing. Done. They rushed him. They rushed Rutschman. But yet they're taking their time with Roman and Trevor Story? Did they learn something?
1: What if Roman Anthony told them he wasn't ready yet?
0: So I heard Maz say something about that.
1: Thought that was interesting.
0: The only thing I can say is Trevor Story thinks he's ready. And I think that's entitled. That's me probably being a little jerk to him too. Remember the Cora thing and he wanted answers? I haven't liked it since then.
1: No, I think Trevor Story is a petulant child, but I think a lot of athletes are. And I think if you are someone who has had Trevor Story's career and you're watching Andrew Monasterio on a daily basis, you might feel that way too.
0: So to answer your question, I think Story thinks he's ready.
1: Yeah, and Andrew Monasterio is not helping his case this week, I would say. He's making it a lot easier on the Red Sox, I think. He swung at an awful pitch on a 3-1 count in the ninth tonight to pop out to second base. Trevor Story can do that. He can do that every day of the week.
0: I think Roman's ready. We don't know, Skess. By the way, there were reports today because I was giving Lucy some crap about this earlier. But supposedly, Roman was in his car on his way to New York. I was asking Lucy, what's Roman's car, the interior of his car look like? And she laughed. I really wanted to know but she said she's never been inside his car, so I guess I can't give you an update on that.
3: But like we were talking about with Bellinger a couple minutes ago, how he can run into a home run. Is Story an example of one of those guys who, you know,
0: yeah,
3: he can hit.
0: He is.
3: He could run into it.
0: But dude, 1 in 10?
3: Yeah.
0: 1 in 10. 1 in 10.
3: But is that better than they're getting right now?
0: Might be. I don't know if Story can move left or right, dude. You know he has a scar? Did you hear about the story?
1: Joe, I've heard about the scar. I think they're making it clear that we know about the scar. He landed on his scar. He got a boo-boo from it, I heard.
0: And his belt dug into it the other
1: day. Oh, the belt.
0: Yeah. Scars are souvenirs you never lose.
1: Yeah, chicks dig scars.
0: What was that from Replacements? Chicks dig scars. Oh, come on.
1: I don't know. Gene Hackman was great, though.
0: He was awesome in that movie.
1: He was always awesome.
0: Clifford Franklin tell you he was always awesome. Wait, chicks dig scars. Quote. Okay. Pain heals, chicks dig scars, glory lasts forever. Just get a tattoo of that.
1: I was going to say, how many tattoos of that do you think are out there? They definitely exist.
3: I'm due for a tattoo.
0: All right, the movie was...
1: You got some bad tattoos.
0: So, Joe, have you ever seen mine?
3: Have I ever seen what?
0: You ever seen my tattoo?
3: Yeah, your barbed wire. I've seen it a bunch.
0: It was 1997 or 98. My basketball team, we were right around Christmas time. We were number one in the league. And I told my coach, hey, man, I'm going with my friends on a senior class trip to Canada. He pulled me aside. He goes, you're the captain of the team. And we're like, you know, about to win the division. Sorry, coach. I got to go get drunk with my friends. And I came back and I got this tattoo, everybody. Pam Anderson, baby. She was such my favorite.
1: Pamela.
0: Pamela.
1: She could have been in the Hooters movie, Joe.
0: I think she's too hot for Hooters.
1: You were just gassing up Lynn Austin or whatever her name is there.
0: Look her up. Lynn Austin looks like Suzanne Summers. I can't really explain it.
1: It's the hair.
0: It's the hair. And plus the Florida mix. Joe's got some interesting tattoos, though, huh?
3: I've been told this
1: one word for him.
3: This one isn't that bad. Yeah. The one on my back, you know, looks like the Drake owl, so I get a lot of...
0: When I don't care about tattoos anymore, but I might go
3: over. The barbed wire looks good. I think it looks good. I don't think you should
0: be... I'm sometimes embarrassed when I'm at the beach because it's not all the way around. Like, if you went to Hampton Beach, you'd find them all the way around.
3: Yeah.
0: Like, Goldberg had one. Remember Goldberg?
3: There's always time, Joe, to finish that tattoo.
0: Waste of money. I know people are like, oh, my God, Joe, what are you talking about?
3: I bet there's a tattoo guy listening right now who would comp it.
0: I don't want that. I'd have to tip them anyways. I'm not. See, Joe, that's me. Somebody will comp something, they're getting greased.
1: Nothing's free.
0: Let me tell you the story about the time I went. I was down the Cape. I went out with a bunch of dudes, and we pull into this lot. And just get out of the car. He's like, I have a, you guys have been, guys, you've been in my car with multiple, eight people or whatever.
1: Of course.
0: So pull up, you know, get in the thing. It's valet. And the guy goes, oh my God, you're Joe Murray. I'm like, yeah, man, what's up, dude? He's like, oh, I love the show. I'm like, cool. I'm like, you got to take my care of my car? He's like, yeah, no problem. So I go in, whatever, we're leaving. And my buddy gives me $5. He goes, here, tip the guy this. I can't tip that guy $5. I got to give him a 20 at least, right?
3: Yeah, he's going to judge you. Hate for him to tweet it out. And
0: don't feel bad for me. I'm not a victim.
3: Yeah, yeah. No, yeah.
0: I just, probably... my whole thing, though, is that, like, you got to.
1: I love overtipping. And I'm very poor. But it's like, but it's, there's something about it that, like, there is, like, a thrill there. Like, whenever I get, you know, the rare occasion I've been brought to, like, a nice private country club or something, I played recently at a nice one, and you got to tip. Yeah, I had a caddy. You got to tip the caddy afterwards. I made that kid's day, you know, because I'm there for free. Basically, you got to return the favor.
3: I get tipped at the golf course all the time.
0: So, you know what? Let's do your segment. Red Sox lost 1-0. Are you concerned about their offense? It might be time to bring up Roman and Trevor Story. Tonight was a night for Story. As much as we crap on Story, tonight was a night for him. I don't know what the result would have been.
3: So you said 27. The roster goes to 27 tomorrow, so they could bring up Story or Anthony.
0: 27 each game, so they could bring up one for one game and somebody else for another game.
1: Can I just say something, too, on Trevor Story and Roman Anthony? And I have never defended Trevor Story. I don't think he's very good at baseball anymore. But something he may be able to do that some of these other guys can't do is a situation like tonight where you need a sack fly. Or you just need a ball in play somewhere. Like, Roman Anthony and Trevor Story probably have a much, much better chance of just getting you a sack fly. And I know that's a low bar, but that's kind of where you need to be in these playoff battles against good pitching. And as much as I hate to say it, I think Trevor Story has a better shot of something like that than Monasterio and Siegler, and even Sogard.
0: Maybe Sogard, for that matter.
3: He just can't catch up to a fastball. That's his issue.
0: I think that he's...
3: But yeah, he'd be better than other options.
0: He had a sports hernia with a gigantic scar near his junk. And can he move? Like, can he move? I don't know. You know, your sports hernia is down. It's not good.
3: How did Sogard play at short tonight?
0: I didn't notice any errors.
3: So is that something they could explore a little bit more?
0: I mean, he's a major league player.
3: Could they put Story at second? I'm just spitballing.
0: I think this Skaz's point, the run into one, sack fly, move the ball the other way, I would probably put Roman and Story at the top of the list compared to those guys. Sogard, though, he's at least smart. Like, Monasterio doesn't play enough to see if he's a good player. Like, he shows glimpses. Siegler's a spark who used to be a former number one fourth-round pick. Just don't think he plays enough. Anyways. All right. Well, we'll talk more about the Sox if you want. If not, let's see what street... Always
3: asks.
0: We'll do that next.
3: Skaz is going to debut some sort of song.
0: Do it next on the Sports Up.
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0: Red Sox lose 1-0 tonight. Cam Schlittler, 7 strikeouts in the win for the Yankees. Patrick Sandoval, though, did well. Had 7 strikeouts of his own, but gave up a home run to Paul Goldschmidt. And that was the difference. The Red Sox had 5 chances with runners in scoring position tonight and failed to score a run. They've been shut out in back-to-back games. They'll play a doubleheader tomorrow with Jake Bennett on the mound against Carlos Rodon in the first matchup and then an opener in the second. headlines. 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I'm Joe Murray.
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0: always, always ask. Be mine. I love this song, Joe. All right, Joe, we got Always, Always Ask, a brand new segment. Joe Murray, he's not a know-it-all, everyone, but he's done it all. And Joe Murray has given me some pretty good life advice, and it's worked out. So I wanted to open it up to the public and see if anyone would like to submit at Street Team Joe on Twitter some questions about life advice from Mr. Joe Murray.
1: Oh, this isn't turning into the bartender now, is it?
0: No, what's that?
1: Oh, never mind then. Never mind. Don't ask.
0: So we got some submissions, Joe, okay. Some DMs to at Street Team Joe on Twitter. And we're going to ask some Joe Murray some life advice questions. Because you have done it all, Mr. Murray. Yeah. You have done it all. And you got some stories to tell.
1: I give great advice, but never take my own. So let's lead it off.
0: That's what I like to do. That's what I say about health. I know about health, like the microwave trend Kendra was talking about, but I don't apply it to myself. All right, let's lead it off, Joe. First question submitted. We're going to keep this anonymous, all right? We're going to keep this anonymous. How do you know when it's time to quit a job, especially if you've been there longer term and things have been bad, but you could be up for promotion soon and have seniority?
1: When they tell you that you don't care about the team and you prioritize other stuff. Once they start telling you what they think about you, that's when you should leave. So for any other thing is, if they put you on a performance plan, forget about it. If they put you on a performance plan, they can fire you whenever you want. So once you get that pip, you got 30 to 90 days to.
0: So have you experienced this before?
1: I worked in tech.
0: Because I'm sure, like, you know, your other jobs, they probably could offer you tons of, you know, you get good money, commissions.
1: You get very high salaries with free lunch.
0: And so does it kind of just hit you, Joe, like.
1: No, you like. Well, I worked in sales, so you know when they like. The other thing too is, a lot of organizations want to hire people that they can train themselves. For example, I'm an experienced salesperson with multiple different kinds of sales trainings. Right, I can do Sandler, I can bench you to death, I can do whatever you want. But nowadays, they want to train you a certain way. You know what I mean? They want you to do discovery and ask questions and not take no for an answer. Where sometimes when you're just a decent human, you just do the budget authority, negotiation, and timeline. You leave it at that. But you know when it's time when they start, like, really giving you all the crap to do.
0: And I know it is kind of tough for me, too. And I know you've explained this to me before. At what point, Joe, in your life did you say, this isn't for you in the sales world, hey, this isn't exactly what I want to do. It's not what I picture myself doing.
1: I'll tell you a story. I gave a 2 weeks notice at a job, told them I'd give them 2 weeks, and they basically didn't hire anybody else to be there besides me. So I go, wow. Like, you're not reprimanding the people who aren't here, but I just gave you my notice. So I said, I'm not going to do this if they're just going to leave me hanging here by myself. So I walked out. Would you do that?
2: Quitting a job is one of the great feelings.
0: I've quit a job
2: any human could have.
1: And they said, oh, you give us your word. I go, yeah, but I'm not going to do all your work. I'm going to be like, do everything for you until I leave. I worked at companies before where I had all the passwords, and like, I worked at car dealerships where I literally had all the passwords to all the third party things that we had. And when I left, they were like, can you come back and give us everything? And I go, I'm gone, dude.
0: Skaz,
1: I don't know what the hell they did.
0: Do you have any good, like, quitting job stories? It sounds like Skaz is a zero tolerance kind of guy, so I feel like if someone wronged Skaz, he might have just left that day.
2: I mean, not so much wronged, but yeah, I mean, I've worked numerous jobs that I worked in after college, a pretty decent job where I wore a white lab coat and was in a science medical facility with, you know, doing a real stuff. And Yeah, one day I just left and never came back. So sometimes you just gotta do that. You're just like, yeah, I've had enough of this. You can do that in your younger years.
1: Yeah,
2: I
1: did mine in my early 20s.
2: Yes, yeah. I've quit. That's the best time to quit a job.
1: I'll give you one. Okay, I was working at a Honda dealership, early 2000s. I spent a whole entire Sunday, like a 10 to 4, with one customer. It's when the new hybrid cars came out. We did everything. She was an older woman, and she, like, put a lot of things in her car because, you know. So we're writing up the deal. We're at sticker. Sticker means you're getting full retail value. We work no finance terms, cash, everything. She goes into the box, you know, the finance office, and she just goes, hey, does the seat fold down? On the new hybrid cars, the seats didn't fold down because they're lighter. So they made it so you couldn't fold the seat down because it's a harder, whatever. I'm not going to give you the whole specifics of it. The seat didn't fold down and she didn't buy the car. I walked right out and quit. That was it.
2: She broke you?
0: She broke you.
1: Couldn't do it anymore. And I've sold cars my whole life. Like, I've done that. And I went from that to, like, doing business development. But, like, yes, I got broken that day.
2: I had that with a bartending job I had where I just a couple bad shifts in a row and I just never went back. I was like, this just decent money, too, at times.
0: Did you guys collect your checks or you're like,
1: No. What happened was I said,
2: not worth it. Too much pride.
1: I walked
2: for
1: up
2: that.
1: To the sales manager at the time. Was like, well, if you really need a car that the seat folds in, just buy a Civic. It's, you know, $7,000 cheaper or something like that. She goes, no, I really need the hybrid and I really need the seat to fold down. He like, you know, it didn't make sense to the guy. He like, she left.
2: When something doesn't make sense to Joe Murray because it drives you nuts.
1: To me, I'm like, she's not going to buy the car.
2: Yeah. You got it.
1: To the guy, he's like, well, just save $7,000 and not buy a hybrid. And that was
2: she wanted a hybrid.
1: Yeah, and so he goes, get her back on the phone. I go, you know what, dude? You can handle this one. I'm out. And I bounced. They never called me, too, because I think they knew.
0: That's a good story.
1: Next. Give me another one.
0: All right, next. What's something you wish you cared less about in your 20s?
1: What are we doing tonight? I could have done anything in my 20s. I could have just rode around in the car all night with my friends.
0: Those are some of the best nights, right? I mean, I think you and Skaz would agree. Like,
1: Boys
0: watching sports out back, having a couple. Like, people cared way too much. Like, are you hanging out? No, are you going to the bars with the girl?
1: I got a better answer. I didn't need Abercrombie or any of those. I could have worn Marshall's clothing, and it would have been fine. I cared too much about what I wore.
2: That surprises me, Joe, knowing you now.
1: But I'm not like stereotypical. What I mean by it, though, is like...
2: You wanted nice things.
1: Yeah, like, well, Snoop Dogg would talk about Cool Water Cologne, so I wanted Cool Water Cologne, right? Or Dracon Noir, or like, you know, Tommy Hilfiger.
2: You had
1: right?
2: a materialistic phase,
1: but,
2: Joe.
1: But I wasn't an Abercrombie and Fitch person, though.
2: You were a material girl for a while.
1: And I was living in a material world, just so you know.
2: I mean, back then, it was. For me, though, it was.
1: Gap and Old Navy is where I went.
2: People forget. Things used to dominate the, you know, there wasn't so many avenues for everything. And you did get left out if you weren't showing up first day of school with certain things.
1: Yeah, or like when I was a kid in the neighborhood, growing up in the neighborhood, if you didn't have Nike Airs, dude, you weren't cool. So you had Nikes, it just didn't say Nike Air. And that was like
0: that was a big deal back then.
1: So you know,
0: day.
1: you know what I'm talking about, right? Yeah. Like that was the material things I didn't do certain ones. I like Abercrombie, I don't even think it ever fit me. But I definitely was Gap and Old Navy though, for sure.
0: Yeah. And what age, I mean, for you and Skaz too to work in this industry, what age did you realize I really have to stop caring about what people think of me in order for me to make it?
1: 20 years ago?
0: Yeah. So you learned that pretty early on.
2: I was kind of blessed with never caring about that.
1: Yeah. Everyone, like when I first was on the radio, they were like, who the hell is this jerk?
0: Yeah.
2: Yeah, I think most people still feel that.
1: Well, now I laugh about it.
0: Yeah.
1: Back then it would bother. Yeah. I'd be like, oh my God, I said Bartolo Colon's name wrong. You know, like, and it would eat at me for days. days.
2: Yeah, I think, Joe, you're the almost the reverse of that question is what the person should be asking. It's not what you wish you cared less about in your 20s. There are a million things I wish I cared more about in my 20s, you know?
1: Investments would have been
2: number one. Yeah, like anything. Mm-hmm. Like, just, I didn't think about the future until I was 401k, 28, 29, yeah.
1: Yeah.
2: Not that it's helped me at all at this point, but yeah.
1: I mean, I was in the auto business at such a young age. Early, you made a lot of money, but then there was the cash for clunkers, and then the world changed, and then the internet came out, and everything got, you know. So, yeah, I would say in my 20s, I wish I maybe bought early, because, like, you buy land, bro, you buy housing. Look at how much everything's gone up.
0: Mm.
1: Like, just think about the property in general. That's what I wish I could have done differently.
0: I would say, like, fitting in with the norm, too. Like, I went to I would have gone to college either way, but like I majored in finance because that's what the guys were doing. That's the simple answer. I didn't have to think about it.
1: I'll tell you one other thing. When I played sports in high school, I was recruited. I probably should have accepted maybe going to a prep school out of high school instead of like going to Mass Bay. But again, now look at all these kids. They go to a prep school now, and they go to. That's probably something I would look back at and as different.
0: You know what's crazy is trade schools are hard to get into now. Yeah, well, remember when we were young, no one wanted to go to a trade school. Now it's like
1: you need a requirement now.
0: Yeah. All right. Next question. We'll keep it a little more simple. One. What is the best temperature to keep your house at, and why that would fit all accommodations?
1: So I'm always at 69. Nice.
0: 69.
1: Nice.
0: Skaz?
2: Without hearing Joe's answer, I would have said 69. That is what we keep the house at for the most part, I would say 90% of the time.
1: When it's been hot, though, my house has been like 78 lately. I think it's like down to like 72 recently, but
0: I feel like I prefer cold, but if you wanted to accommodate, I feel like 72 is pretty safe.
2: Oh, I mean, I go to my fiance's grandparents' house. It's 78 in there. It's a scorcher in there. But you gotta, 72 is like the max I allow in the house. You know, put a sweatshirt on, we'll be all right.
0: All right, next one. This one's a tough one. How do you balance wanting to save money to buy a house, retirement, etc., 401k, be financially stable, but also wanting to enjoy your day-to-day life and live the best life possible?
1: Well, I think you need to make it a priority to save the money, because if you want to buy a house, there's programs out there for first-time buyers that shows them that there's only a certain amount of money that they need to put down, a percentage towards the house.
2: 20%, I believe.
1: And if you're a first-time home buyer, it can be 6%. I mean, it's changed so much. But, you know, if you want to buy a $500,000 house, you might need 7, 8, 10, 20, whatever it is, percent down. As long as you save that 20%, you're pre-approved. You can, as long as you have that money, not to mention maybe some extras when you move into your house, just prioritize it. When you're in your 20s, it's hard to prioritize. All you want to do is get laid and go out.
0: But what about cool experiences, like a sports game, for example? Like, where should that be on the priority list? I'm sure you and Skaz have been to plenty of cool sports games and stuff like that.
1: Like, your buddy brings you to a game, then you bring them to a game.
0: Yeah.
1: So you do two nice.
0: Well, I'm talking about Super Bowl. Hey, guys, we may not see Brady ever play again. Like, should we prioritize? This could be a once-in-a-lifetime experience.
1: Well, I didn't make enough disposable income to do that.
0: Yeah.
1: So I just had to be realistic with myself. It's better off to watch it for free on my couch.
2: I think when given opportunities, though, you should take them if that's what you're looking for.
0: Yeah.
2: Like, if you have, I haven't had, any crazy ones. But, yeah, like, buddies have done golf trips and stuff to Wisconsin, very nice courses. Like, yeah, there's no regrets to stuff like that. Yeah, you should always be adventurous and say yes for the most part,
1: This year, I went to WrestleMania. It was like a $4,000 or $5,000 trip. 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
0: Yeah.
1: But on the $4,000 or $5,000 probably could go towards other things.
2: Street Team Joe in Massachusetts, you can put down as low as 2 or 3% as a first-time home buyer.
0: Really?
2: In some
1: 3.5, I think, for me.
2: Something like that, yeah.
0: All right, we'll end on last one. I know we're right up against it here. How to tell a friend their new relationship or partner is horrible. So when they're not married, they're not, you just, hey, I'm your pal. Joe, I clock it. I don't like your new girlfriend.
1: We'll get into this one next week. always ask everybody.
0: I think it was a success.
1: I think it's great because we even left a teaser. All right. Well, thanks, guys. Thanks, Joe. Joe, why don't you send us home?
0: Well, thank you for our host, Joe Murray. For James Scaramuzzino, I'm Street Team Joe. 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
26: 10 NFL preseason games tonight. The Saints have just won at Dallas 27-24. Arizona leads at Green Bay 38-35 with 3 minutes to go. And about 3.5 minutes left, Seattle's tied 9-9 at Kansas City. No overtime in preseason. Atlanta was a winner at Miami 17-12. Tua Tagovailoa 7 of 8 passing, 95 yards, 1 fumble. Tampa Bay had just 87 total yards tonight. Got shut out 19-0. At Jacksonville. The Colorado Avalanche gave defenseman Cale Makar an 8-year extension. Victor Hovland is tied for the lead at the PGA's Tour Championship.

0: tonight, really quick, before we get to two big stories out of the NFL, that time travel exists.
1: Okay.
0: Yep. I'll tell you what, because I went back in time 4 years tonight.
1: 4 years.
0: 4 years tonight. I went back in time. Time travel exists because I watched Caitlin Clark torching Haley Van Lith like it was
1: wow.
0: Like it was her senior year. The only thing missing was Haley Van Lith walking off the court going with a shrug. What do you want me to do? Mm-hmm. What do you want me to do?
1: That's kind of been it time and time again, right? You find someone who makes you have that great game, get that confidence back.
0: Yeah.
1: It's like you salivate. Hey, they're going to bring that guy in from the pen. Great.
0: Yeah.
1: Bring him on.
0: Well, I think. And look, and Connecticut just signed Haley Van Lith, so I feel like they did that just because they were playing Caitlin Clark and the Fever, the W today. Do us a solid so Caitlin can have another big game. Yeah, we got you.
1: Wow.
0: And tonight,
1: you went the other way. How about that?
0: 34, 12 assists, 5 rebounds, 3 steals for Caitlin Clark tonight. She's plus 32. Like, the more people want to not put her on boards for MVP, the more she looks like the WNBA MVP. Right. The more people want to say she's not, look at her, and we're not even putting her on the top two with Olivia Miles and Asia Wilson, the more it feels like, boy, every day that she's doing something that we haven't seen, like every single day, the more push that we see on TV and the radio, everywhere else. Oh, Caitlin Clark's not the MVP. No, the better she seems to play. So, okay.
1: Yeah, it's as of 2 days ago, we look at the odds. Asia Wilson looking to get her fifth. She's the prohibitive favorite right now at minus 1,400. Olivia Miles at plus 900. Caitlin Clark has closed that gap. So she's now tied with Miles for second. Kelsey Mitchell coming in fourth. That's 50-1. So it's a three-woman race up there at the top. Then you get Paige Beckers and our old friend Stewie down there at 350-1. But for Caitlin Clark, the last 3 weeks... It's about 3 weeks where it's just been insanity in terms of raising her game shooting wise, and it's starting to seem like her teammates know when to expect the pass now.
0: Yeah. Yeah.
1: And, right. And they're not going, she found me again.
0: Oh, 100%. Yeah. And look, and the thing is that to really break it down, Asia Wilson was the MVP of the first half of the year in the W. Caitlin Clark's been the best player, the MVP the second half. Olivia Miles has been fantastic all the way through. She's not hit a rookie wall. That's been the biggest thing is that, you know, there was no point where she slowed down. Whereas you look at Paige Beckers, who was also terrific for the first half, but has kind of slowed down a little bit in recent weeks, which is why you're seeing her odds go down. But, I mean, that's kind of how you want to break it down. Like, the consistency, Olivia Miles has been consistently really, really terrific, right? Asia Wilson, the best player of the first half. Caitlin Clark, the best player of the second half. This is going to be a fun vote, man. That's going to be a fun vote for WNBA MVP. That's really going to be fun.
1: Do you have a vote yet?
0: No, but I should. I should. I could vote for Haley Van Lith.
1: Is she the real MVP? 877. No.
2: Can't do it.
1: Because she's bounced back and forth over the course of the year, right? Like, she's not really found a stable environs here. So this game certainly did not help.
0: Oh, and now we're going to get a big break for the W with the World Championships coming up. So, yeah, we'll finish. And, you know, I think they finish right before the Super Bowl.
1: Oh, good.
0: So I think we'll be good. Now, NFL tonight, a game that sounds great, but, boy, would sound better much later in the season. 2 minutes to go in the fourth quarter. Seahawks and the Chiefs are tied at 9. Again, when I say, hey, man, a lot of field goals this preseason, you see what I'm saying? For the Chiefs, this has been a big night. Garrett Nussmeier has played the entire way. He's thrown for a couple hundred yards and a touchdown. For the Chiefs, I'm no longer concerned about Patrick Mahomes, right? Mahomes' health has not really been a story since they started camp. He got full clearance to go for the beginning of training camp, right? Remember, he attacked that rehab with a fervor unknown to mankind.
1: Oh, wow.
0: And look, I said it last year. There's no doubt in my mind he's going to be ready for week one. No doubt. Mahomes will be back. He will be ready. And it's not, to his credit, it's not been a story entire offseason. Like, I thought, is Patrick Mahomes going to be ready for week one? That's not even going to be a story. That was accepted, like, day three of training camp. Like, oh, yeah, Mahomes is ready. Yeah, okay, so Mahomes is ready.
1: Well, then we get fun with numbers right off of that. Josh Allen, your favorite for MVP. Lamar Jackson, we've talked about a lot, second.

0: Tied for third, your guy, the fair-haired boy, Justin Herbert, and Patrick Mahomes. Mm.
1: Where's Geno Smith? He's right behind them, right? Geno Smith is right there.
0: Let me keep scrolling.
1: He's right there. No, you don't need to scroll. What is he, sixth? Seventh? Like, he should be right. He should be just ahead of Dak and right behind Burrow.
0: How come I have to keep reminding you which earth we're on when we do the show? We're not in that alternate Jets are good timeline.
1: We're not there?
0: Dude, I haven't been able to jump into that portal yet.
1: I don't think there is any Jets are good alternate timeline. I really don't think there is. You're hopping Earths like crazy. You're meeting that superhero at the beginning of the movie going, I've been to over 1,000 galaxies. I've seen a lot. This galaxy, this is the one that needs to be saved right now. I've been to 1,000 galaxies. Not one have I seen Geno Smith and the Jets be good in. Not one have I seen that. Not one. I'm no longer worried about Patrick Mahomes, but, boy, I'm really concerned about the Chiefs. Their offensive weapons, they're all question marks. To the point where in the NFC with the 49ers, all their weapons, they're older and they're injury prone. Talent-wise, a guy like George Kittle, I don't question. Talent-wise, a guy like Mike Evans, I don't question, right? Christian McCaffrey, who's proven to be pretty healthy, but now he's over 30, I don't question. Brandon Ayuk, Deebo Samuel looks like he's done, but okay. But still, your weapons are all over 30. I worry more about age and about health for the 49ers, which is why I don't think they're going to have a good season. I feel the same way about the Chiefs because their weapons are all question marks, whether it's health, availability, or the cliff, right? Because you look at the wide receivers, Xavier Worthy has never proven to be any more than a gadget guy. And now he should be selling. If you have any sort of talent in the NFL at three positions, you show it right away. If you are an edge rusher, a running back or a wide receiver, you see it right away, right? It's about instinct. It's about physicality and ability. You flash right away if you're good at those positions. Other positions like guard, tackle, middle linebacker, safety, like all that. Yeah, okay. You could see a guy grow after a couple of years and become a great player on, right? Quarterback the same way, tight end the same way, right? Tight end sometimes needs some time. But those three positions, if you're really good, you see it right away. And Xavier Worthy, again, never been more than a gadget guy. Rashee Rice seemingly has the potential, but you can't trust he's going to be on the field, whether it's injury or knuckleheaded stuff. Like, I still don't know how good is he going to wind up being? How available is he going to be? Travis Kelce doesn't look like a guy that's going to enter the regular season ready for a 90-catch year, right? It looks like it's the end. He looks like the dad bod he had going at the beginning of training camp. It looks like it's the end.
0: Hey, and Roethlisberger did that for a decade and a half.
1: Yeah, well, okay, but he remember the last couple of years, Roethlisberger was Tua Tagovailoa. I'm only throwing the football 2 yards past the line of scrimmage. All right, so understand that's where he was.
0: Wow.
1: So these are all the guys you are counting on. And get the top three guys you're counting on in Kansas City. And I feel like Travis Kelce already, this is like his farewell year. The other wide receivers, I don't know. Like, Mahomes is not Superman anymore. Mahomes went from being the best quarterback any of us have seen talent-wise, what he was able to do. Like, the first half of Mahomes' prime was absolutely incredible, and he looked like the most talented guy to ever play quarterback. Some of the throws he made, you go, this guy's going to throw 40 touchdowns every year. But now you go back from 2022, and Mahomes has become more of a game manager. The last 3 years, hasn't had a year where quarterback rating was over 95, has had a year with more than 30 touchdowns. He has become a game manager. He is on a 3-year decline in touchdowns, in yards, but his interceptions still stay between 10 and 15. He's on a 3-year decline for his quarterback rating. He's getting sacked more than he ever has. Like, Mahomes is not Superman. This is not Patrick Mahomes that we saw his first 5 or 6 years in the league where, my goodness, the guy can do no wrong. 50 touchdowns his first year as a starter, 40 touchdowns. He's not that guy. So to think that, well, here's Mahomes and he's back with a vengeance and he wants to prove everybody he's still great. Yeah, for 3 big years of his prime, he's just been pretty good. Like, I'm not saying Mahomes fight all of a sudden he's terrible, but he's proven to be a guy that, yeah, playoff quarterback, the guy you want throwing those passes, guy can lead you down at the end of a game, 100%. But now your weapons have not gotten better. There's questions about them, and you have shown that I'm a guy that's going to be a 25-11 guy, right? Like Geno Smith could have a 25-11 year. Like you're looking at years from some of those guys could have those kind of years. And that's Patrick Mahomes. So while I fully expect Mahomes, he could have a year like this. Is the Chiefs offense still going to be really good? Is it still going to be what we thought it was or what we remember it to be? Or is this going to be a reality where, whoa, if the Chiefs really want to keep this thing going, they got to load up Mahomes with a couple of number one receivers. They got the running back for him. Awesome. I really thought they'd go crazy wide receiver wise. But you know, while I just don't know with all these question marks and knowing that Mahomes is going to come back as the guy he's been the last 3 years, like the Chiefs, they could be a team that suddenly it's like, whoa, this is the new normal for them now, where maybe they are a wild card playoff threat. At the best is where they are now instead of we're a yearly Super Bowl threat.
0: Plus 160 to win the division, 10.5. You're over under on wins. They're slightly ahead in the division of the Chargers at plus 190, the Broncos at plus 225. Raiders, comfortable distance, keeping themselves safe in the back of the pack at 20-1, plus 2,000, to put it in those other terms. One of the guys they did add is the well-traveled and highly heralded this offseason, Cyrus Allen. Tell Allen, Louisiana Tech, Texas A&M, last year 13 touchdowns for the Cincinnati Bearcats. So he's a guy that's expected to get time again. Look, the defense will be solid. We know that, right? They've foundational there. You've got Kenneth Walker III, who is better than the Voltron efforts they've had at running back the last couple of years. Just a question of can he stay healthy to get you all the way through. We look at the rest of that running back room. You've got DeMarcado, Emmett Johnson, Breshard Smith. You got guys. DeMarcado's moderately interesting. We've seen him in snippets in the past. But overall, I agree with you. I mean, there's nothing world-beating in that receiving core. Rashee Rice, you see flashes of it, but consistency and off-the-field decision-making, certainly a question with Mahomes. How much lateral movement is he going to have? Remember the early part of his career, that was also the staple. Not that he was running for a lot of yards, but he kept a lot of plays alive to where you'd be able to break containment with one of those wide receivers downfield. And all of a sudden, Tyreek Hill standing by himself, which he used to outrun guys anyway, but you get my point. Buying the extra second to get that extra bit of space. Travis Kelce continuing to work across the middle. Still had 76 catches a year ago. I know there's another four based on drops that I can vividly remember in big spots that should have been corralled. But you've got a good offensive line. You got a good defense from Mahomes. I think 25-11 still gets them 10 wins just based on the composition of this roster.
1: Yeah, I mean, but look, but that's the thing now is that the Chiefs, the entire run, they've been a Super Bowl threat every year.
0: Sure.
1: Like, their ceiling may be wild card, which is, that's half of the AFC, their ceiling is a wild card, right? That's our ceiling now. Like, the Chiefs are going to need big changes if they're going to get back to that level. Like, Mahomes was able to do it when Travis Kelce was the best tight end in the NFL, and it wasn't even close, right? You had Tyreek Hill, who was the best receiver in the NFL, and it wasn't close, the stuff he could do. Now you're going to say, hey, we're going to be just as good when it's not nearly the same guy at tight end and not nobody close to what we had at wide receiver for him. Like, there's been a lot of changes, and slowly the Chiefs have just started to erode a little bit. But if I thought Mahomes was still a guy that was going to throw 35 or 40 touchdowns, I would say, hey, it doesn't matter. Mahomes is still that good. But I don't know. This is a three-year new norm for Mahomes now, being this guy, being this kind of game manager. And they didn't bring in the weapons suddenly get him back to that, right? I think they're going to look at this year and go, okay, we did what we could. We're moving on from this past era of Chiefs, and Mahomes is the guy, and we're going to go out, and we're going to spend, and we're going to get young playmakers, and we're going to do everything we can. We got to surround him with talent now, because we've seen that bringing in three or four new wide receivers every year that aren't great doesn't do us any good. We need that big number one tight end, need that big number one wide receiver, and that's what we're going to do. But this may be the new norm for Kansas City is, yeah, we're a wild card team. Okay, great.
0: Tied with the Chargers and Patriots for the third best odds for the AFC Championship behind the Bills and Ravens, the usual mantra. And then you got a little bit of a gap to Denver and Cincinnati. But I think when we look at the way the squad's constructed, and some of that will be on Mahomes too, and them figuring out how the money needs to play out going forward. Of we need you to give a little bit back to stretch this out and, you know, make this a viable option. You get Bieniemy back, maybe that gets them back to their best form on the offensive side of things as well, because the decline also coincided with him heading out to other jobs.
1: Exit out by DeFresca, exit Swollen Dome, the Jason Smith Show with my best friend Mike Harmon live from the Fox Sports Radio studios. We have more NFL on the way, more college football on the way. It's coming up next. We head to Vegas. Find out where the odds are headed for the games tomorrow, the teams as they head to the first week of the regular season. Keep it right here. That's next. Jason and Mike, this is Fox Sports Radio. 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
0: You
1: know, one really weird thing tonight. Tonight was Tarek Skubal's return to Detroit with the Dodgers, pitching back in Detroit for the first time since his trade at the deadline. And he was pretty good tonight. Like, Skubal was really good, right? Okay, everything's fine. Mostly he was cheered, but wow, did I hear some boos for him. And you could hear the boos, and I'm going, why the hell would you boo the guy? I mean, right? It's not like he said, I got to go. You got to get rid of me. You have to die. I mean, obviously, they were never going to sign him. It was going. But wow, man. I mean, you hit some heights that you didn't think you were going to get to with the Tigers the last few years, deep into the playoffs with a team that your starting nine was terrible. Right? Then you're starting nine in the playoffs. I think the total amount of salary was like $800,000, like between all 24 guys in the roster. And Skubal was the guy there that got you there. I get you didn't win, but man, that was a team that had no business being anywhere in the playoffs, and they were a yearly threat. You don't want to play them. You get into a short series. Skubal's going to pitch a couple of times. I can't believe he had any boos tonight at Dodger Stadium against the Dodgers at home.
0: Well, no. I mean, you know how that works. I mean, all it takes is one guy to say, you know, you might as well be wearing a Boris mask. Because it ain't always about him. It's about the business of baseball. I think they're booing situationally. that as much as anything.
1: I am going to tell you that it, you know what kind of contract he wants. I understand this, but wow, they gave Framber Valdez all the money they could have put towards keeping Skubal. Like, how did you not? How do you not do that, right? Like, how do you give Framber Valdez that kind of money? But we're not going to give it to Skubal. Oh, okay. Like, that doesn't seem to make it. Not that that's what you would have paid Skubal for, but most of that money would have gone for the majority of Skubal's contract, right? Like, I don't understand how you decide, we're saying goodbye to you. We're going to get Valdez. Like, unless every day you called Scott Boras and he says, listen, if the first number in the contract's not a five, don't even call us. Like, okay. Which I could see that. I could see that. But, I mean, really, this whole Skubal Tigers thing was just awkward for the last couple of years. The way this whole thing played out was just awkward.
0: Well, and that's it. It dragged out, unfortunately, to where you had to get to this terrible end. To where now you have Valdez and you're looking over at that other slot that was supposed to be started as you were going to race to the playoffs and you got nothing.
1: Yeah. He did have, again, Dodgers went 1-2-1, one run, four hits, seven strikeouts, six innings, 83 pitches. Again, you know, that's a low number for him. The Dodgers have not played great the last few weeks. They've not beaten contenders. But as I've said, when you have Tarik Skubal, it doesn't matter. They will flip the switch when October gets here, just like they do, just like they can do more than anybody else can. Yes, they have a bad record against really good opponents, against all the playoff teams they've played in the last month. I think they're like 1-14 against them. But understand, those games are way bigger for the other team than they were for the Dodgers, right? The Dodgers are trying to, we're getting through the season, we're getting to the playoffs. No, maybe they won't have the best record in Major League Baseball, or won't have the best record in the National League. Maybe it will wind up being the Brewers. Doesn't matter. Doesn't matter. When October comes, suddenly it's going to be, oh, this is the Dodger team we expected. Except Edwin Diaz is not going to pitch because they can't trust him. But outside of that, everything else is going to be fine. We got more baseball on the way, but right now, time to head to the hotline, where longtime Vegas insider, friend of the show, check him out on CBS, HQ, TSN. He is everywhere. He is our man who is sitting right next to Fernando Mendoza right now, trying to get out of him if he's going to start week one. It's Todd Furman.
2: What's going on, gentlemen? And look, who could have figured that the weak link for the Dodgers bullpen would be a former Met? Clearly not me, Mr. Smith. Clearly not me.
1: Can't take the Met out of the guy, Todd. That's how it goes.
0: He's got to have three more stops before that happens, Todd.
1: Yep.
2: Look, I'd rather have Mr. or Mrs. Met out there pitching instead of Edwin Diaz to nail down a ninth inning save the way Edwin Diaz has been going over the last couple weeks.
1: Haven't you watched Mets games this year? Who do you think's been pitching the ninth inning the last few weeks? Come on, man.
2: No one has been watching Mets games this year, including Steve Cohen, the jokes on everybody else.
0: It's fair.
1: All right, so let's take a look now. First of all, being in Vegas, tell us here, Mendoza gets a lot of play last night, doesn't play great, 2 weeks in a row. Clearly we can expect Clint Kubiak to say, okay, Kirk Cousins is our guy, but still, even after last night, as much as he says Fernando Mendoza could use another three games as a preseason, he still says, I don't feel the need to name a guy. Todd, what is happening in Vegas, man?
2: I think Kubiak is playing his cards tight to the vest. I would be absolutely stunned if Fernando Mendoza is out there week one, let alone starting a game that wasn't caused by injury throughout the entire month of September. I spoke to some people relatively close to the organization who said in their ideal scenario, they'd be able to sit Fernando Mendoza down for a full season as long as the Raiders were allowed to be competitive. Now, if Kirk Cousins goes out there and performs at a low level like we saw for stretches last year in Atlanta, then I think their hand is going to be forced prematurely. But there doesn't appear to be a major sense of urgency around the organization, and rightfully so, to coddle their franchise quarterback and bring him along slowly to try and help with that learning curve.
0: So that's been the exciting NFL action. I mean, I just got to jump to week zero. It's Bill Belichick time in Dublin, Ireland. Never thought you'd say those things together.
1: I think Harmon's looking for some advice, Todd, on Bell. He really wants to bet that game tomorrow. I think he's been waiting for this to talk to you all week, Todd.
0: All week to talk about Dublin.
2: I mean, look, there's a lot of things to do in Dublin. I can't imagine if I was over there, the first thing I'd want to do is go see TCU take on North Carolina as the loser for week zero. But I completely digress. I know we're excited for a little FBS versus FBS action to start things off. And when you look at this number, we saw TCU actually open as a 6.5-point favorite earlier this summer. Number blew through 7 amid all the questions that North Carolina is going to have to answer. But it's not like TCU has had a quiet training camp in their own right. TCU brings in Jaden Craig, the Harvard transfer. We'll see how he adjusts from playing at the FCS level against the Bill Belichick-led defense. Of course, North Carolina without their defensive coordinator and Stephen Belichick. And for those folks who watch Big Ten football over the years, I think we're all surprised that Billy Edwards, being held together by bubblegum and paper mache, is capable of being a starting quarterback for a Power Four school, let alone in the opener. So this is a game where if you like the underdog, I'd wait it out as long as possible and hope maybe there was an outside chance that a 10 popped. But I think at this point, anything that you can get over 8 points, North Carolina is the only way to look. And I'd be inclined to make a case for this being a little bit more defensive-minded early on in the game, especially if Mother Nature has her say right around kickoff time.
1: Todd, how about if I give you, like you give us all this advice. You've done it the last few years, everything else. People pay attention, everything else, the number. How about I give you a lock for that game tomorrow?
0: Oh, boy.
1: I have an absolute lock tomorrow.
2: It's a good thing I'm sitting down, not pacing my office, because I'm sitting here with bated breath. So lay it on me, Smith.
1: All right. You know, you mentioned the guy. At some point tomorrow, a couple of times, at least once, but probably a couple of times during that broadcast, Jaden Craig will be called a smart quarterback. That is 100% going to happen.
2: I mean, look, they tried to attach that tag to Ryan Fitzpatrick for all those years in the National Football League. So it's not often we get to talk about Harvard football players playing on a big stage, and we'll see if Craig can adjust from life in the Ivy League to playing against the big boys, albeit a team in North Carolina whose regular season win total sits at 4.5.
0: John,
1: can I bet that with you? Can I bet that with you that some point during the game he's called a smart quarterback? Boy, he's a smart quarterback. Like, can I bet that? Know, can I bet that with you?
2: You know, honestly, Jason, you haven't been paying attention to what's gone on in the prediction markets today. Mentioned markets may be a thing of the past, so I'm not willing to run and book your action anytime soon.
0: I was going to say, you could probably go and create that your own self. Anything else from the week zero slate that stands out? I mean, the only other heavyweight team going out there is USC, but they're a 38.5-point favorite.
2: I think it's a question of when Lincoln Riley wants to take his foot off the accelerator. I mean, we've seen USC beat up on the G6 cream puffs that they've played since Riley took over at USC, and I don't imagine this will be much different. If they have a chance to pile it up, they will no doubt do that and try and allow Jaden Maiava to put up video game-like numbers, but not a game that I really want to run to bet and lay that 38.5, 39 that's widely available. I think the most fascinating game of the day, guys, is actually the nightcap right here in my backyard between Memphis and UNLV. Not because either of those teams are going to win a national championship, but whoever wins this game may give themselves an inside track or the de facto resume-building win to make a compelling case late in the year if things break the right way for them to be the G5 representative. We're going to learn a lot about Memphis, not just tomorrow night, but they also play at Boise next week. So playing the favorite in the Mountain West, or co-favorite, I should say, in UNLV, and the favorite in the Pac-12, if Memphis is able to come away with a pair of road victories there, it sets up nicely for them to go into the AAC under first-year head coach Charles Huff. So fun game to watch. There were quarterback battles in both camps. It looks like Jackson Arnold will get the nod for UNLV. And on the flip side of things, we'll get Marcus Stokes under center for the Tigers.
1: All right, you believing in USC? We talked about them last hour. They're the only top 25 team in action tomorrow. Yeah, it should be a game they roll over. They're a 38-point favorite. You believing in this year, USC? Hey, maybe they could be a playoff team.
2: The only thing I believe in USC, you mentioned smart quarterback for Jaden Craig, that Lincoln Riley will complain about having to travel multiple time zones across the country and how it's somehow unfair that USC has to play breakfast football against the Wisconsins and Rutgers of the world. But all the pieces are there for USC, at least in theory. I know they're a little bit banged up on the offensive line. Defensively, it's a big, fast, athletic defense. We'll see if Gary Patterson still has his fastball. A little bit of a curious hire, in my opinion, when you go the old school route to bring in a DC, but USC has some of their most difficult games at home, and if they want to protect the Coliseum, you have to find a way to pull off an upset against the Ohio States and the Oregons to announce it's not the same old USC that you can beat up on the lightweights, steal a game in the middle of the schedule. They're going to need to get to at least 9 wins to try and have an outside shot to make the college football playoff. Their win total sits at 8.5, and I think USC can definitely be a fun watch, but I need to see it before I truly rubber stamp SC being a legitimate contender in the Big Ten.
0: Talking about the playoffs, to narrow it even more focus, how deep is the champion pool coming from here, Todd?
2: It feels like seven teams, and I'm not telling you guys anything you haven't already heard from a lot of the more notable college football pundits. When you look at the Notre Dames, the Ohio States, the Oregons, the Miamis, and a couple of teams from the SEC, for me, there's a drop-off after you get through those top seven. Can we find an Indiana that'll come from off the pace and really surprise some people? Look, guys, as much as I love you and spending my Friday nights with you, if I could identify a Cinderella that nobody was talking about going into the season, I'd find a lot more exciting ways to be spending my Friday than sitting here waxing poetically with you two.
1: All right, lastly, Todd, we're closing the preseason in the NFL tonight.
2: I'm nothing but honest.
0: I get it.
1: Whenever we call you, I say, what's going on in Vegas? You say, not a whole heck of a lot. I'm like, it's the busiest city in the world. And you say, not a whole heck of a lot. I kind of like that. You have a zen quality about you.
2: It's just about maintaining image. I may be doing the most exciting things in the world, but I like to downplay it. Unfortunately, I'm on the wrong side of 40. So when I used to say that when I was in my early 30s talking to you guys, there was actually stuff going on behind me. Now, unfortunately, there really is nothing else. And the only thing calling me is my bed about 45 minutes from now.
1: All right. So lastly, We're wrapping up the preseason in the NFL over the course of tonight and tomorrow. Any team you've seen reports out of camp, in training camp, the last few weeks where, hey, you're higher on their futures for this year because of how the summer's gone for them?
2: Not especially. I try not to buy into a lot of the pomp and circumstance around teams that want to sell you a bill of goods that it's the best camp they've ever had. Their marquee players are coming in the strongest, best condition, and fastest that they've ever been since they with the organization. The one thing I will tell you, though, is I give Jeff Hafley a world of credit for the Miami Dolphins already telling a fan base before the regular season starts, we're not going to judge the success of our season based on wins and losses. It tells me things might be even worse in South Beach than that win total at 3.5 suggests. And why is that important? It's a silver lining for the New York Jets that they may not finish in dead last in the AFC East, which for a lot of us consider a major victory for Aaron Glenn in his sophomore season.
0: Todd, I saw odds on the Dolphins at 40-1 to win the division.
2: Yeah, which isn't even as high as the Arizona Cardinals, who sit at 100-1 to win the NFC West. So a little to say, there is not a whole lot of faith that we're going to get a de facto bird of prey, and I use that term facetiously, out west, and we're not going to get a lovable mammal rising to the top of the heap in the AFC East unless things really break the right way or Dan Marino happens to walk through that door, isotoner gloves in his bag.
1: He's on Twitter, at Todd Furman. That is at Todd Furman. Todd, as always, buddy, appreciate it. Enjoy your early night of rest. We'll talk to you next week as we're getting ready for week one of the NFL.
2: Always a pleasure, gentlemen. You guys enjoy week zero of college football.
0: Thanks, brother.
1: There goes Todd. Boy, Todd, I think Todd sound, not to read into Todd, but he sounded disappointed in you, Harmon, that you really wanted the advice on the game in Dublin tomorrow.
0: Well, I mean, that's what we had to start. I mean, it's live football, meaningful football. I mean, I don't know. I mean, what, Tua, does he have a team? Who cares about odds on that? You might book your own odds. I mean, I
1: could hear in his voice, really, Harm? Really hard.
0: What was he going to do? Hawaii, Stanford? Where did you want me to start? -38.5 for USC? Come on.
1: No, what I'm saying is you could have asked the question without making it seem like, hey, I got my finger on the button. Whenever you tell me, I'm ready to go.
0: I wanted to create urgency for myself and for the listener. And I think I achieved that, even if Todd shut me down.
1: Let's find out what's trending right now in the wide world of sports from Special Delivery, Steve DeSager. SD, what do you got for us?
3: Well, we, of course, start with Kyle McCord in Green Bay tonight.
0: Oh, yeah.
3: He had four touchdown passes.
1: Huge show. He's now the MVP of the preseason of the NFL.
3: That and 10 cents will get you, well, absolutely nothing these days. Kyle McCord with two late touchdown passes in this home win, 42-38 over the Arizona Cardinals. And in the late game, under 10 minutes to go at Denver, Broncos ahead of Minnesota, 27-6. Sam Ehlinger, two touchdown passes, one interception. There's no overtime in preseason, so we did have a tie tonight. Seattle at Kansas City finished 9-9. Jason Myers of the Seahawks missed a 52-yard field goal attempt on the final play. The Chicago White Sox won again, and they have already, according to the great Sarah Lang, set a record. Most victories in a season after three straight 100-loss seasons. In fact, this is the first place team in the AL Central, people. White Sox won at Minnesota 7-4. The lead is 3.5 games over the Guardians, whose seven-game winning streak ended, getting shut out at home by Kansas City and Michael Walker 3-0. By the way, No team has made the playoffs after even two straight 100-loss seasons, he says, referencing the first-place Chicago White Sox. In the AL West, Houston's in first, now two games over the Rangers as Texas was beaten 6-1 at Milwaukee. Texas offense tonight, 2-for-29, 12 strikeouts. Houston won its game 3-1 at the Mets. The win to Hunter Brown, 10 strikeouts in 6 2/3. St. Louis and Toronto with home wins. Yankees and Tampa Bay with home victories. In the AL East, Yanks still four games behind the Tampa Bay Rays. A new ballpark for the Rays was approved by county commissioners today. They hope to open it in 2029 after the lease at their current place expires. Wins for Cincinnati and Washington, and the Dodgers were winners 2-1 at Detroit. Tarek Skubal, ex-Tiger, no decision, but 7 strikeouts, no walks in his 6 innings of work. Freddie Freeman, the go-ahead single in the 8th. To the WNBA, Indiana defeated Connecticut 111-91. Caitlin Clark, 34 points, 12 assists. Connecticut Sun, 10-29. And yes, the WNBA goes on break after Sunday for the upcoming FIBA World Cup in Berlin. The regular season will be concluding in late September. All 8 playoff spots have been clinched. Ross Chastain earned the NASCAR pole at Daytona. IndyCar is in Wisconsin this weekend on Fox TV. The Big Ten will now require 4 injury reports during the week for conference games, including a pregame update. Victor Hovland tied for the lead at the PGA's Tour Championship. Colin Morikawa, 1 shot back. Back to you.
1: Thank you, Steve-O. Jason Smith, Mike Harmon, live from the Fox Sports Radio studios. Coming up next, it is time to hand out the biggest preseason NFL hardware to focus and to celebrate those guys that have been the August MVPs in the NFL. One has stood far and above the rest, which
0: Shameless.
1: Is actually a pretty big deal. That's next right here. Jason and Mike, Fox Sports Radio.
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8: Shake that thing, miss. Can I shake that thing, miss? Hannah, better shake that thing.
9: Fox Sports Radio, the Jason Smith Show with my best friend, Mike Harmon.
10: Oh, yeah, no.
9: So basically, the preseason is over. One game still going on right now. Denver and Minnesota. This has been Denver blowout from the beginning.
10: Yeah, we
9: got
10: a couple.
9: Two more games tomorrow. Yeah. Two more games tomorrow, and then we're done.
10: Yeah.
9: And then we're done.
10: Make it go away.
9: I know that it's a case of, well, we haven't had the entire preseason, but I feel pretty good.
10: You don't think anybody from that Bears game is going to suddenly rival what you're about to say?
9: No. I feel pretty good in awarding the preseason NFL MVP this year. I feel pretty good about now. All the precincts are reporting in. I feel pretty good. Now, the top three. Okay, the top three,
10: the medal stand of the preseason performers. Okay.
9: Number three. Kyle McCord. 4 touchdowns tonight.
10: Hey,
9: sometimes
10: how about that?
9: Just one game is all you need. I mean, watching him play tonight was kind of fun because I could remember back to how good he was at Syracuse and, oh my goodness, how he had just won one more game. He would have been in the playoff and we beat Miami. He's throwing for 400 yards. Like Kyle McCord, I'm stunned that he was such a low draft pick. I always thought that he was someone that I think people were sleeping on him a little bit. Now, I don't know what kind of chance he's going to get to actually play in the NFL, but Kyle McCord can sling it, man. And tonight, 4 touchdowns. The Packers put 42 on the board. He goes 22 out of 35 or 226 yards. Again, we talk about playing really, really well or really, really bad in the preseason. That stands out. McCord, 100%. He was terrific. Number 3 on the MVP ballot.
10: Look at you. You're so excited. 42-38, your final.
9: Number 2 on the MVP ballot.
10: Okay.
11: I'm excited.
9: Dylan Gabriel.
10: Yeah, no, that was
9: touchdowns
10: a hell of a...
9: last night,
10: yeah.
9: And maybe he's the best quarterback on the Browns roster.
10: that may not be as hot a take as you think.
9: Again, really, I think that we should have asked Todd Furman about that, hey, what kind of odds do I get that he starts the most games of any Browns quarterback this year?
10: You know what? I'll text him now.
9: What do I get? He starts the most games. Because you just got to get to like 7, right? You just got to get to like 7. I think that's your magic number to start in the most games. It's 7. That's what it is. Number 2. Number 1, your preseason NFL MVP. And this, I can say it because top to bottom, all 3 games, he was really good. He provides a sigh of relief for this team that maybe their quarterback position has been taken care of. Maybe that despite the fact that people didn't know why they took him so early, they have been vindicated by it. But your preseason NFL MVP is Rams quarterback Ty Simpson.
10: 100%.
9: He is nearly maybe a unanimous preseason MVP winner. All the votes are in. It's all Ty Simpson. Look, the guys looked really good. We've gotten to see a lot of him the last few weeks, right?
10: Mm-hmm.
9: All the flack the Rams got for drafting him as early as they did. You have the MVP in Matthew Stafford. What are you doing? Clearly, Sean McVay saw something in Ty Simpson that may not be he's a great quarterback, but he fits with what I like to do. He's my kind of guy. I'm the coach here, and I know that he's going to fit in. Maybe somewhere else Ty Simpson's not any good, but with us, I know he can do it. And yes, it's been against backups for the most part, but all three games, he was really good. If I'm the Rams, I feel great about my quarterback position, because I know now it's Stafford until he's done, and then it's Ty Simpson, right? That's the kind of August that he has had, right? It's just fun to be the preseason NFL MVP, but for a serious thing for the Rams, like, they have to feel great about making this move, and it's a middle finger turf for Sean McVay going, yeah, told you he was good, yeah, everybody, yeah, he's great. Big moment for the Rams. Great pick, your preseason NFL MVP.
10: Yeah, I'm going to go and take my mini victory lap, even though he's not played in an actual NFL game to this point, when it comes to Simpson for our analysis in the immediate aftermath of him being selected, with all of the historical documentation of failure to create a succession plan for pretty good squads that then became meandering, middling pack kind of guys. But you know what? They've got too much hope and positivity with the Rams. Something like that. I'm not giving it to Simpson. Dylan Gabriel gets it, because I need something of hope there in Cleveland. Right? They thought they were going to get LeBron James back. You know what he said? No. So what do you got? You got Deshaun Watson, Shedeur Sanders, and a man named Gabriel. And he's trumpeting towards the future. There you go.
9: Okay.
10: I'm going big with Polanyi too.
9: All right. Well, I feel like I like the pedigree of Ty, but I tell you, Gabriel was second. He was second on
10: too much positivity.
9: Coming up next, more big stuff out of a big night in the NFL. Five. We are
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1: Started the night just a game and a half behind San Diego for the last NL wild card. The Padres were beaten 9-4 at Tampa Bay. Arizona is now up 8-5 at San Francisco in the top of the sixth. Still Angels over the Phillies 3-1 top of the ninth inning. White Sox won. Cleveland lost. Guardians had won seven in a row but got shut out by Kansas City 3-0. Yankees and Tampa Bay each won. Atlanta won its fifth straight. Houston defeated the Mets 3-1 in New York. Houston first place in the AL West, now two games over the Rangers, as Texas was a loser 6-1 at Milwaukee. The Brewers have the best record in the majors, 84-51. Tarek Skubal and the Dodgers won 2-1 at Detroit. The ex-Tiger Skubal, no decision, but seven strikeouts in six innings. In an NFL preseason game, a tie, Seattle 9, Kansas City 9. Seahawks missed a late field goal try. I'm Steve DeSager.
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0: we found a police chase because police found that truck carrying the 40,000 pounds of Pabst Blue Ribbon that got stolen earlier today.
1: Wow.
0: In case you missed this, this is a story. I mean, everybody's treating this like, yeah, it's a stolen truck. Even Pabst is treating it kind of with a joke. A truck carrying an estimated 40,000 pounds of Pabst Blue Ribbon beer was stolen in what might be the biggest beer heist ever. Now, I didn't know they use beer in pounds out there, but it's the equivalent of 50,000 cans of Pabst Blue Ribbon.
1: Yeah, I mean, you got to
0: 50,000 cans.
1: Sometimes those weigh stations are actually open when you're driving on the highway. So yeah, evidently, I mean, this was
0: 50,000.
1: Did you just crack
0: pounds.
1: One open just now?
0: Yeah, I did. I did. I'm feeling good, man. I'm
1: shot in a beer. Shot in a beer. Shot in a beer.
0: 50,000 cans of Pabst Blue Ribbon. The alcohol quality is equal to a 6-pack of Guinness.
1: Wow. See, now I want a Pabst. I'm going to find one after the show. But you know what's funny? My brother texted me this story. He goes, yeah, you'll have to find room for this. And he goes, oh, and by the way, and he sends me the Leota. Jimmy!
0: Yeah. It kind of feels like the Lufthansa.
1: Oh, absolutely.
0: I want to know at the end, like, was this really planned out, or did someone just walk out and go, hey, keys are in that Pabst truck. Let's go. Yeah, I want, which way is it?
1: I'm the security. You're looking at him. I don't know.
0: Jimmy, it's me. Pabst put out a post on Instagram that says this, quote, to the thief, we don't fault you for wanting to brag to your friends how much PBR you have. We just wish you obtained it the honorable way. You have exactly 18 days and 44 minutes to return our truck. No questions asked. Like they're putting updates on Instagram with this going, the beer is getting warmer. The trail is getting cold.
1: So is it all a bit? Do you not have air tags in your truck? I mean, there's a million questions I have here.
0: Dude, it is Pabst. I mean, you know, I mean, even...
1: Yeah, but you can buy a pack of air tags for $100 for four.
0: Yeah, but even when I was in college and I had no money and we were going, hey, what are we going to do Friday? Let's get some beer for the weekend. All right. Hey, you got a couple of bucks? Got a couple of bucks. Yeah, let's get a case of Pabst for like $7. Like, that's what it was. This is in the 90s. Like, a case of Pabst was like $7. You got $2. I got $3. Yeah, I'll get the case of Pabst. I'll put it in the refrigerator so it's cold by the time we all get back, you know, 9, 10 o'clock at night. Don't worry about it. We're set.
1: Nestor, one of our guys on Instagram, read my mind. He goes, or old style. It's like, yeah, that's what we're talking about here. But, I mean, 50,000 cans, I mean, that gives you a lot of, makes a lot of friends.
0: It's a lot.
1: Makes a lot of friends. There's no question about it.
0: Now, listen, we talked about time travel.
1: I have nothing to do with it, by the way.
0: Okay, well, that's okay. I figured you were okay.
1: Just wanted to make sure we're aware of that.
0: We talked about time travel being possible because, you know, tonight I watched Caitlin Clark cooking Haley Van Lith like it was 3 years ago in the NCAA tournament. But, like, you take a sip of Pabst Blue Ribbon and it's 1987. Like, there is nothing you can do more that brings you back to a time in your life than taking a sip of Pabst Blue Ribbon. Like, oh, my God, it's 1987.
1: That I want to go get some tonight.
0: Oh, 100%.
1: Take me back to when Big Mac was mashing 49 taters, when Andre Dawson was swinging with a reckless abandon and a murderous intent every time he was delivered a fastball at Wrigley Field.
0: Telling you, man, 1987. Oh, that's the year. All of a sudden, everything gets hazy around you, and you start, boy, my parachute pants are really bright. I'm watching Miami Vice. Okay. All right. I'm ready, man.
1: Synthesizers for everybody.
0: But tonight, the last real night of the NFL preseason. Got a couple of games tomorrow, and then we finish. And there are some games that have really big takeaways from them. None bigger, really, than the Falcons and the Dolphins, which the Falcons won tonight 17-12. And quite honestly, if it comes down to a tie at the end of the year for worst record in the NFL, this should be the tiebreaker. Well, you won that game in the preseason, but the preseason didn't count. No, right. No, everything counts. Everything counts.
1: Well, but
0: you played this game in the preseason.
1: But if you win it, does that get you the number one pick, or does that disqualify you? Because you tried.
0: No, you're disqualified. You lose the game, and then you win the tiebreaker. That's how it goes, man.
1: Dolphins sent out Cam Miller and Mark Gronowski.
0: Miami's not winning more than two games. I mean, one will be against the Jets, but they're not winning more than two games.
1: Like, get that season split. Come on now.
0: And it's not just tonight, right? It's not to obviously, look, backups are playing for Miami, but everything this preseason, Miami is absolutely as bad as you have been led to believe. I mean, I don't even

0: think you can't even call when they're scrimmaging in practice. You don't have winners and losers. Somehow in scrimmages, both the offense and the defense looks bad at the same time. Generally, that's impossible. But yet, that's the feel, and that's the takeaway I get from all the insiders and people at the practices and the videos that get out there. Like, Miami is that bad, and this roster is terrible. I can't believe they signed Malik Willis because the guy could actually make a couple of plays. Like, I can't believe they didn't just decide, hey, we're swallowing all of Tua's money this year, which they should have. I don't know why they didn't. They're tanking anyway. Why wouldn't you just do it this year and save it for next year? That was stupid. But why they didn't come out with a guy like Carson Wentz is going to start, or, you know, a couple of backups. This is what we're doing. Because you could have thrown out there that, hey, we know what kind of year this is going to be. We're going to get out from under the Tua money. We're going to eat all this cash. We can't afford a lot of other things. So this is how it's going to go. And nobody would bat an eye. Yeah, you know they're tanking, but it would be, okay, well, they're getting out of the money situation.
1: It's 1 year and move
0: problem
1: on.
0: That they're in, yeah. It's okay. But it really isn't going to matter because there's a lot of bad teams. The Browns are going to be really bad. The Falcons are going to be really bad. If you had to say to me who's my favorite, I would say by far and away this summer the Dolphins have shown you that they should be picking first in the NFL draft next year. It should be the march for Arch all year long, putting, you know, photoshopping Arch Manning into all the different Dolphin uniforms. Here's a throwback Dolphins uniform. Here's a special Dolphin. Here's a rivalry Dolphins uniform. But like, if it's any team but Miami, I would be really surprised because, honestly, how many games are they really going to win? Again, they'll beat the Jets once. Will they win one more? Like, maybe that, and you know, maybe teams having to play in Miami in September, if it's that hot, it's a big advantage for them, but this roster is just so bad. You look at the wide receivers. They're counting on 2 third-round picks this year to be big playmakers for them. No one counts on 2 third-round picks to be playmakers at wide receiver. They are going to be absolutely terrible. It should be Miami on the clock for the number one pick.
1: Week one at Las Vegas, tickets as low as $253. Then on the road at the substation. Yes, they'll be in Santa Clara, California to take on the 49ers. Week three, Kansas City at home. Then on the road at Minnesota. And then week five, home against Cincinnati before mercifully the bye week comes. And then they'll have an extra week to train and prepare for a road trip to face your New York football Jets.
0: That's, you know, that's a horrible thing to do to fans. Say, hey, it's week one. It's Dolphins Raiders. You're going to pay that kind of money for Kirk Cousins versus Malik Willis. Come on, man. Do me a favor. Do me a solid.
1: $253. Yay.
0: That's about $250 too much.
1: I don't even know where that seat is. That's going to be near to the parking lot.
0: No. Now, if you're $250 and you're in the 50-yard line, great seats behind the bench, okay, then I'm with you on that, right? Like, it's like, hey, I'm paying this money, but I got to go watch the Angels play. I'm not going to see the Dodgers.
1: Oh,
0: okay, like that.
1: You see the
0: okay
1: Angels, any video from the other day when they were playing? It looked like there might have been, I don't know, as many people as are assembled in this studio.
0: Oof, man.
1: No good for anybody. But, yeah, that's week one, so, and you're not even going to get Mendoza. So, yeah, it's A-chan left, A-chan right, A-chan Wildcat, just like Ronnie Brown all those years ago.
0: On the flip side of this game was a story we've talked about a lot the last couple of weeks, that Tua Tagovailoa was playing for his NFL future, his present and his future tonight. And congratulations to all the shows that stole that take this week. You're welcome. Send the check to us here at the studio. Tua tonight wasn't terrible, right? His numbers look okay when it's all said and done. You know, he played a little bit to start the game. 7 out of 8, 95 yards. Okay. Averaged about 3 air yards per attempt, right? His big completion to Kyle Pitts was a pass to the line of scrimmage where Kyle Pitts is able to run his way downfield. What Tua Tagovailoa did tonight was he won the backup job with the Falcons, which shows you how far he has fallen in that he came in as the unquestioned starter, didn't compete against anybody, somehow found a way to lose the job because, hey, we're keeping it open for Michael Penix. We can't even name Tua the starter. We have to have a guy that's been injured. We were hoping to bring along much slower. We have to put him out there and hope that he's ready for week one. Like, that's as far as I will go for Tua. And I don't know that Tua finishes the season with the Falcons, but he's just so bad. He can't throw the football anymore. You see him in practice where he's got happy feet, and now he can't even go downfield. He always struggled to go downfield as it was. Now suddenly he can't even do this now. Again, you watch him throw, it's like Ben Roethlisberger at the end where I'm throwing to Deontay Johnson at the line of scrimmage, hoping he can break it for 15 yards. Like, Tua on the team and backing up, I get it, because Penix right now just got cleared for 11-on-11. If something happens, if he suffers a setback, if he's not 100% ready, whatever it's going to be, you need to have a different kind. You need to have some other plan in there until Penix is ready. Not that Penix is the end-all, be-all, but this is the year for him to prove that either he's our starting quarterback or next year we're going to get somebody else, right? They're going to pick near the top of the draft because they're going to be awful because their quarterback play is going to be bad. But you can't even say, hey, I feel good about Tua, about giving Tua a chance. Tua has been absolutely brutal. And I mean, the fact that you lose a competition to air, you lose a competition to nobody, tells you about that. And the only thing that's keeping him his spot on the team right now is that he actually threw the ball okay, where if he has to come in for a series or at the end of a game, maybe he can take them down the field, because after getting used to one style of play for one drive, when he throws the ball to the line of scrimmage, it's going to take the defense by surprise. It'll take him a few plays to get used to it. I mean, maybe that could work, but that's it. Like, that's the ceiling for Tua at this point. I don't know if he makes it all the way through, but tonight I feel okay with saying he's won the backup job. Penix will wind up starting week one. It's going to be a disaster for this team, whoever plays, because neither of them are any good. But wow, Tua, that fall, he's gone from starting quarterback to the Falcons, and he's maybe restarting his career to now. He's got one foot out of the league.
1: Well, that's
0: where Tua is.
1: You brought Pitts back. You paid London. You paid Bijan Robinson. It's like, all right, you guys are just going to get beat up, and Drake, you're doing wind sprints. Because, I mean, look at these two guys. I mean, Penix can get the ball out there if he's healthy. But what are we talking about in terms of a game split here? It's kind of like the Cleveland situation that we were joking about before. What's the over-under on how this gets split out? At Pittsburgh, home against Carolina, at Green Bay, at New Orleans. That's your first four games. Three road trips, three games against teams that should be vying for playoff spots. And a wild card with Carolina, who did a year ago. So it's certainly not getting out of the gate strongly with Tua. We've talked about the arm strength for years. Why do you think Mike McDaniel looked like he was the happiest guy on earth yesterday when he watched Justin Herbert without really putting a ton on the ball? Right? We watched it live. 51, 55 yards in the air, whatever the official measure was. Didn't look like it would look a flick of the wrist. It's like, oh, I can do a lot with this. As long as we can handle those exchanges like they did on the first possession, everything should be just fine. But you're like a kid in the candy store. But you're limited with Tua, long protracted drives, and you have to have Super Toe as your field goal kicker to keep you putting points up on the board. No, thank you.
0: Exit out by the Fresca, exit Swollen Dome, the Jason Smith Show with my best friend Mike Harmon. We got more NFL on the way, but coming up next. We are less than 12 hours away from the beginning of 0 week in college football. The season begins tomorrow. Some big teams on the slate. What does college football insider Pete Futek have to say about what we're going to see this weekend? Predictions for awards, national championships. Are guys going to get to go from the pros to college and play? All that and more coming up next right here. Big Football Friday. Jason and Mike, Fox Sports Radio.
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1: Giddy up!
0: 0 week in college football is less than 12 hours away. We have waited. We have waited. It is here. It is time to head to the hotline and welcome inside the owner, editor, proprietor, Grand Poobah of collegefootballnews.com. Your one-stop shopping to everything you need college football. All the picks, all the prognostications, all the analysis you could possibly want with a little bit of a redesign, I've noticed. It is Pete Futek. Pete, what's happening, man?
1: Hey,
0: happy
1: buddy.
0: 2026.
33: It's here. You know, it's the dumbest offseason ever, which just keeps getting dumber by the day. Like, it's like, how do you try to top the stupidity of everything we've had to deal with all this offseason? Well, how about just naming yourself a national champion in 1960, like Missouri just did? Like, okay, you know, hey, I see you, Jaden Daniels, and you're being angry about the number five. Here, let's try this one. You know, let's, and it just keeps on going and going. It just kicked the ball off already, and we're going to get it tomorrow morning.
0: So, Pete, you know, we talked about the situation in college football. We're kicking it off early. We have the North Carolina TCU game tomorrow. I talked about this earlier. I feel like it's a bowl or buyout year for Bill Belichick. Agree or disagree with him in North Carolina? Bowl,
33: yeah,
0: or buyout?
33: You got to have some sign of life at the very least. Like, a bowl would be nice, but just as long as there's something there that says there's a reason to keep it. Because the problem is he's 89 years old. And so when you're as old as this dude is, there's no rebuilding thing happening. And the problem is he's rebuilding again. So what he did was, last year he brought in 70-something new players. Okay, you're starting over. You're Bill Belichick. Let's see what you do. They were all bad at college football. So he pretty much got rid of all of them, or they all just left. And he brought in 60-something new players to come in to see it. So let's see what his talent evaluation will be like. I think tomorrow will be fun, only because history says these Ireland games are fun. Five of the last six have been decided by 3 points or fewer, the one with Notre Dame blowing out Navy. And so it's been pretty interesting. So I think we're going to get something relatively fun and decent, even though TCU is the better team. It's week zero. We don't really know what these teams are. They're all transfers. We're all kind of flying blind here.
1: Let's go to the one ranked squad, USC, something Jason and I were talking about as well. When you look at Lincoln Riley, the excuse making of, well, we were one play away. From everything in our lives, right? 8.5 wins their total. Can they challenge for the Big Ten?
33: Yeah, why not? I mean, they were close last year because he's right. I mean, they were one gack against Illinois away from getting into the college football playoff probably. So, yeah, you know, they're close. They're not as good as Ohio State. I don't think anybody is. I don't think they're as good as Oregon, but we're going to get to see in a few weeks. Oregon's going to come to L.A., and they're not quite as good as Indiana, at least we think for now. But they're in that next little tier of, you know, Michigan, Penn State. And if the right breaks go the right way, yeah, USC should absolutely be right in that mix. But you got to get 10-2 to do it, and they still have to play all the big boys. They don't miss anybody. So this is not going to be easy.
0: Pete Futek, our guest here, Jason Smith, Mike Harmon, live from the Fox Sports Radio studios. All right, so now with those couple of games tomorrow, again, you said everybody's flying blind. And I know when you talked about the stupidity of college football, you must be talking about the fact that players can go from the pros and back and the pros and back. And, you know, the thing that gets me about this, Pete, what I can't stand about this story is that if you want to say you go to the pros, you sign a contract, you can't play. Okay, great. But they can't even make a rule because as we've seen it, in society the last few years, it's like if there's a ruling that happens that you don't like, we're going to go to another judge until we get a ruling that we like. And we're just going to keep kicking this can down the road in perpetuity. And I see that and I go, are we ever going to get a ruling on this? Are we ever going to get something where, hey, players going to the NFL, coming back, are they doing it? I just feel like it's embarrassing that every day we keep getting new stuff on this.
33: I mean, that's life right now. That's kind of the, you know, legal world we live in. But really, though, the issue with this one is they just have no control. So if you really bust it down, if you really want to try to figure out, you know, why is this, you know, wrong and stuff, my problem with it is these guys are all professionals. And this whole, everyone, as soon as you say the word amateur, you've lost it. Because these guys aren't amateurs now. So, like, the problem is if you were at, say, Ohio State and you were getting paid a lot of money, and then you decided to leave Ohio State and come to USC and you're getting paid a lot of money, well, you're kind of a professional already. Why is it different to go from Ohio State to USC than it is to go from the Cleveland Brown practice squad to Ohio State? Oh, but it's college. It's a job. That's all it is. The NFL is a corporation. And whether you're rushing a passer or serving drinks at Applebee's, it's just a job. And there's nothing magical about it. And the way they have this whole thing set up is ridiculous because they've just made it too hard. There just are no hard and fast rules, and they're always changing.
1: Pete, to that end, as we look at the legalese, we finally get past it. Looking at the larger picture of the landscape, you mentioned a couple of those Big Ten squads off the jump relative to USC. How deep do you think this field is? We asked Todd Furman last hour. He says it's 7 and then a gap. Do you side with that, or is it a little deeper?
33: I actually think it's a little less, probably. It might be 1. I mean, Ohio State is so unfairly good. I mean, this might be the best wide receiver room in the history of Ohio State. It's, you know, this Chris Henry Jr. kid, instead of Chris Henry, the late Chris Henry, you know, he's awesome. I mean, he's just a freshman. He's ready to go right away. Brandon Innes is really good. And obviously, you know, Jeremiah Smith, you want to talk rules, not being able to go to the NFL right, you know, this year. He should have been a New York Jet right now. And instead, you know, he's playing college football still. Julian Staines, an NFL quarterback. I mean, this team is just amazing. Like, unfairly good offensively. With that said, you know, it wouldn't be shocking at all if, you know, Texas was able to, you know, rise up and rock, or Georgia or Indiana, or is it Oregon year and everyone's picking Notre Dame because it's a hot team. So, yeah, it's pretty deep right now. But, yeah, it's a really good year for college football because there's a lot of fun teams.
0: Pete Futek, our guest. The website is collegefootballnews.com. Jason Smith, Mike Harmon, live from the Fox Sports Radio studios. I got one thing that I'm going to disagree with you on with Ohio State, Pete. All the stuff you just said about Ohio State, That was true last year, and they didn't even win the Big Ten. Ohio State was by far and away better than anybody else. Wide receiver room was great. $100 million roster. Everything. They didn't even win the Big Ten.
33: Yeah, did. Well, here's what they did. They didn't have a tough schedule last year. So all they had to do was just kind of put the car into third gear, let the defense. The defense was historically awesome. I mean, they didn't give up. They gave up 14 points once, and I think that was to my, or more than 14 points once, and that was like to Miami in the loss. I mean, they were just loaded all year long. So, like, they just never stress tested the thing. And then when it was time to go, look, they got a missed field goal against Indiana, all right, and Miami had their number, and that just happened to be it. I think you're going to see them come out full throttle and just be like, you know what, we're going to beat everyone 80-5. And let's just see how this thing goes. But I hope not. I hope it's more fun than this. I mean, all these other teams are good, but like you said, I mean, you got to get there. You actually have to play this thing on the field because these other teams are on payroll too. So, yeah. So I'm hoping it's going to be more fun than just Ohio State. It will be. I mean, because they got to play Indiana. They got to play Michigan. They got to go deal with Texas. I mean, that's not a given. That Ohio State Texas loser is in trouble. If you look at their schedule, each of their schedules again, good luck trying to get through either of those. So,
1: I love it. Pete Vutek with us here, Fox Sports Radio. All right, so we did that side from the top. How about a team off the grid that can challenge in one of these major conferences, you know, before we get the Big Ten, SEC, Super Alliance?
33: It's so weird because they're not. It's a superpower program. But LSU, I mean, is that even a sleeper? But it's Lane Kiffin unleashed. I mean, it gets lost just how good he was. I mean, Ole Miss was a program that did nothing. And then all of a sudden, you know, they become this program that's able to get to the elite, you know, the Final Four in this whole thing and come really close. So, like, he did wonders with this. He did wonders at USC when they had the Reggie Bush coma penalty. You know, he was great at Florida Atlantic for 3 years. So now you get him going to, you know, LSU where he's bound by absolutely nothing. I mean, this is going to be fun. This is going to be fun to see what he can do.
0: All right, Pete, lastly, as we're looking ahead now, because, you know, Jaden Maiva might show up tomorrow and throw 6 touchdowns. If I said to you, your preseason pick for the Heisman Trophy, but I'm going to give you a caveat. You can't make the obvious choice and pick Steve Angeli. If you can't take Steve Angeli, who are you taking as the Heisman Trophy winner?
33: Well, it's Steve Angeli in the field right now. So, I will not go chalky. I'll try not too chalky. I'm going to say Josh Hoover. I'm going to say that there's a chance that Indiana does, you know, the Oklahoma, Baker Mayfield, and Kyler Murray back-to-back thing. And goes and, you know, gets back-to-back Heisman winners because he's going to throw for a gajillion yards for Indiana. I mean, this wide receiving core is better than last year's. Nick Marsh is fantastic. They still have Jari Brewer around. This is a fantastic group. I think Hoover is going to be absolutely terrific.
0: There you go. Wow, back to all of a sudden, Kurt Cignetti is Lincoln Riley. That means he's going to leave and take over for Lincoln Riley at USC in a couple
33: probably.
0: Years?
33: Yeah, exactly. In a couple of years, exactly. At least not for Belichick in North Carolina.
0: He's on Twitter at Pete Vutek. That is at Pete Vutek. The website, collegefootballnews.com. Everything you need for every week in college football, picks, previews, analysis, all written by the guy you just heard the last few minutes, Pete Vutek. Pete, thanks as always. Looking forward to another year with you here on the show. Enjoy the games this weekend.
33: Have a good one, guys.
1: See you, buddy. Thanks.
0: All right. Hoover for Heisman. Can't you see it? Hoover for Heisman.
1: Suck up the Woo. Heisman.
0: With Woo. Hoover. Oh, there you go. Yeah. Hoover for you think about that if Indiana does that, right? All they go back to back, the second guy comes in, wins the Heisman Trophy.
1: He's currently sitting between 12 and 15 to 1.
0: Oh boy.
2: Stop
0: that
2: it.
0: Would really be something, man. That really would. And then USC would buy out Kurt Cignetti to come to USC. USC would buy him out. They'd get rid of Kyle McCord. They'd get rid of Lincoln Riley, and maybe they make a trade. Hey, listen, we'll buy him out. Ed will make a trade, whatever. I mean, that would be absolutely insane. Hoover for Heisman. Write it down.
1: How do you think Cignetti's act would play out here in L.A.?
0: Oh, it'd be
1: because
0: great.
1: You got Harbaugh and McVay that will give you lengthy answers. You got Lincoln Riley who does his tap dance.
0: Dude, you know how many Chipotles we have out here?
1: No, that's true.
0: He would be fine. We got like 25 Chipotles here in L.A. He'd be absolutely fine.
1: Is that really all there are? Seems like
0: I just mean to the greater L.A. area. There's like 25 Chipotles. I mean, really? You got to pass. He could drive past like three Chipotles from USC to his house wherever he winds up living. I mean, come on, man. You can say now. It's going to be sticker shock for him because suddenly his $11 meal in Indiana is going to be like $21 because that's what it is. But okay, he'll be okay because he'll be making a little bit more money.
1: I also guarantee you he's been given one of those half-assed black cards or something. Here, I don't pay for anything here, pal.
0: Yeah.
1: Google me.
0: They gave Lincoln Riley $110 million and a plane. Hey, Kurt, what do you want? Just give me a black card for me and every one of my family at Chipotle. That's it. All right, great. Come on out. We'll see you.
1: Can I eat more than what a private plane jet fuel would cost? I love it.
0: Exit out by the Fresca. Exit Swollen Dome. Time now to find out what's trending in the wide world of sports from a guy who's been called the Kurt Cignetti of Fox Sports Radio.
2: Yeah.
0: I see him at Chipotle all the time telling the people you're making my order wrong. It's Steve DeSager.
2: That's right. They give Lincoln Riley a private plane. Kurt and I just asked for extra guacamole. Yeah. We're fine.
3: Hey, Steve.
0: Kurt, you get the extra guacamole. DeSager, yeah, that'll be $3.79.
2: Trust me, it's great. Google it. In Anaheim, Philadelphia, 5-3 over the Angels, who've lost five straight. They lost in the most Angels of way. Two out, grand slam, top of the ninth. Yeah, bring in the reliever. He'll be better. St. Louis and Washington each with home wins, and home victories also for Tampa Bay and the Yankees. In the AL East, Yanks still four games back of the Rays. It was announced today a new ballpark for the Tampa Bay Rays was approved by county commissioners, and this will be an improvement from what they've had in St. Petersburg. That's where they currently play. This will be in Tampa, new ballpark located across from the Bucks football stadium. The Arizona Diamondbacks started the night only a game and a half behind San Diego for the last NL wild card. The Padres lost 9-4 at Tampa Bay, while the Yankees beat Boston 1-0. Here, Arizona is now winning 10-5 at San Francisco in the bottom of the seventh inning. And just final in 10, Baltimore wins 4-3 at the A's. So just about everything final. Milwaukee and the White Sox got wins. Houston, first place in the AL West, now two games over the Rangers. Houston beat the Mets 3-1. Braves won their fifth straight. Kansas City shut out Cleveland. Dodgers 2-1 winners at Detroit. Tarek Skubal, ex of Detroit, no decision, but six strong innings, seven strikeouts, no walks. The Dodgers did leave 15 more men on base, though. Victor Hovland is tied for the lead at the PGA's Tour Championship. The Colorado Avalanche gave defenseman Cale Makar an 8-year extension. In the WNBA at Indiana, Caitlin Clark, 34 points in a win over Connecticut, 111-91. At Las Vegas, 27 points for Asia Wilson, 93-73. The Aces beat Toronto, LA, and Portland with victories. The Big Ten will now require four injury reports during the week for conference games, including a pregame update. The final two NFL exhibitions of the year are Saturday. NFL teams' rosters have to be down to 53 by Sunday. Tonight's late game in the preseason at Denver went to the Broncos 34-6 over Minnesota. Sam Ehlinger, three touchdown passes, one interception. Cincinnati won at Philadelphia 30-13. Evan McPherson with a 58-yard field goal. Jake Elliott of the Eagles kicked a 56-yarder. Green Bay over Arizona 42-38. Kyle McCord, four touchdown passes, including two late in the game. Cardinals had nearly 500 yards of offense, and it was a 9-9 tie with Seattle at Kansas City, no overtime in preseason. KC kicked three short field goals, a total of 24 penalties in the game. Jason Myers of the Seahawks missed a 52-yard field goal attempt on the final play, and he missed an extra point in the third quarter. New Orleans won at Dallas 27-24 on a late 53-yard field goal by Daniel Carlson. Brandon Aubrey, the great Dallas kicker, first half had field goals of 49, 51, and 58 yards. He did miss on a 57-yard attempt. A reminder, IndyCar is in Wisconsin this weekend on Fox TV. Alex Palou still leads in the season standings. Ross Chastain are in the NASCAR poll for the race at Daytona this weekend. Back to you.
0: Thank you, Steve-O. Jason Smith, Mike Harmon live from the Fox Sports Radio studios. Hey, don't forget our Best Of podcast gets put up right after our show is over. 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It will be up there. 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Mike and I love putting this content out for you every single night. Well, coming up next, was a trade made in the NFL because there's a big suspension on the way? That's next right here. 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
9: Mayfield's whole thing is about having a chip on his shoulder and being the guy that proves everybody wrong. 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
28: A lot of online chatter that Lane Kiffin needs to be punished. In fact, some going as far as to say that LSU coach Lane Kiffin, if proven if proven, that he was recruiting NFL players to come play in Baton Rouge and to sue the NCAA, should be banned from college football because of this. What say you? As a talk show host, I say two words. Hell no, is what I say. We don't want Lane Kiffin banned. Why would you ban Lane Kiffin? Banned for what? Being better at exploiting the system than everyone else? At what point does the commissioner, Greg Sankey, just step in there and say, listen, we're just going to have a golden rule, things Lane Kiffin is no longer allowed to do.
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0: Fox Sports Radio, the Jason Smith Show with my best friend, Mike Harmon. Where some big NFL news today. We'll get back to the night that was. We have some potential cut news coming
2: Yay.
0: In a few minutes.
2: Chaos.
0: But, earlier today, Rams head coach Sean McVay responded to the reports that the Rams traded for Tutu Atwell because they are bracing for a Puka Nacua suspension. All right, and that's been kind of running rampant over the course of the past few hours. And Sean McVay came out today and said, no, not the case. We made this trade. It was a trade that was made independently of what we saw. It's not in response at all to whatever could happen with Puka Nacua, who is facing legal difficulties that aren't going to actually come to a legal head until 2028, right? Remember these stories in the offseason where Puka wound up getting in trouble a couple of times at a party and touching a woman inappropriately. What's going to happen? Now, when I heard Sean McVay say this, I said, okay, all saying we didn't do it with Puka Nacua in mind. And I'm saying, okay, yes and no, right? Yes and no. Because I could tell you I feel pretty good about what's going to wind up happening for Puka Nacua. Now, the yes and no for this. No, it doesn't really have to do with Puka Nacua because you're not going to get Tutu Atwell to replace Puka Nacua, right? You're not. Like, Tutu Atwell's a guy, right? He's a guy, and he's familiar with the offense where he can come in for a little bit. But no, if Puka Nacua, if you're replacing Puka Nacua, you're not going out to get Tutu Atwell. You're trying to get somebody else that you could wind up getting some chemistry with that's a little bit better, that may cost a little bit more money, that maybe doesn't fit into his teams. Getting Tutu Atwell is a free guy, right? So that's where you say, yes, it plays into the suspension, a potential suspension, because Atwell coming in, knowing the offense, being familiar with the team already, for a couple of games, yeah, they'll be all right. And the fact that Atwell is the trade they make tells me that whatever discipline is coming for Puka Nacua, it's probably going to be two games. I don't see it being any more than two. Again, because how much can you do? Because this legal situation now, he's not, it's a pretty firm court date that this is coming in the spring of 2028. The guy's going to play another season after this before this winds up coming to court, right? So it's good, but the NFL can't sit and wait. They have to wind up doing something. So it will be some kind of personal conduct policy. And he will get two games, maybe an appeal will get it down to one, or he gets three games, knowing full well they'll appeal, he'll get it down to two. But I think two is going to be the magic number, and if they're without Puka Nacua, it's for two games at the most. And if that, okay, Tutu Atwell can play opposite Devontae Adams for a little bit, and the Rams are going to wind up being okay. But there's no way this is more than two games. Something else, depending how things go legally-wise, the next year or two for Nacua, this thing gets settled, who knows? But I think it's going to be two. The most it's going to wind up being is two games.
2: Yeah, I think it's also, I mean, he does allude to the idea of, hey, we need depth
1: They do. It's the one area I think you go, all right, it's top heavy, because Nacua's been fantastic. Adams has been a ridiculous red zone threat. But the receiving core as a whole, I think, could use a little bit more juice, right? You got Parkinson and you've got Higby at your tight end. That's great. But at wide receiver, Whittington, Mumfield, Xavier Smith, C.J. Daniels that they drafted this year, there's not a lot of names that pop off outside of those first two. So when we're looking at depth, you know, over the long haul of a 17-plus, because you ain't playing for the end of the regular season, right? This is we're hosting the Super Bowl at SoFi, and we want to be in the party. So for Tutu Atwell, the familiarity, and he gave up one of his guys. I mean, it should be noted that according to, you know, everything, Jarquez Hunter was a guy that Sean McVay just really loved, and it killed him, absolutely gutted him to have to give him up. But you've got Corum, and obviously you have Kyren Williams. You got plenty of depth in your backfield. You go get a guy that fits your system.
0: Now, you know who could also come in, and especially after what was said tonight, I would not be surprised if the Rams had a reunion with Odell Beckham
1: Jr. How about that?
0: Okay.
1: There you go.
0: He's had a pretty good summer, right? Now, this is not Odell where, oh, he's going to be. No, Odell's had a pretty good summer, and he's someone that the Rams, he played well with the Rams. And look, if he doesn't get hurt, maybe he winds up being Super Bowl MVP. He was having that kind of game. But tonight, after the Giants beat the Jets, John Harbaugh was asked about Odell Beckham Jr.'s situation, and he said, quote, yes, he's done enough to make an NFL roster for sure. Didn't say he's done enough
1: to
0: make
1: our team.
0: What
1: about our roster?
0: He said an NFL roster, which is telling you already he is hedging his bets that Odell is going to make the Giants. Now, it would be a really soft landing, and I look, honestly, if Tutu Atwell is here and that's a move, okay, that's great, but man, if he gets let go by the Giants, I expect the Rams to snap him up right away. And who knows? If he plays well for a couple of games, Puka Nacua gets suspended, he stays on the team. If not, it's a free thing. But you want to go, you want to talk about bringing a guy back that's played with your quarterback before and knows the situation? Well, Odell Beckham Jr. is your guy.
1: Yeah, I think it's one of the more interesting subplots of the offseason, because with all of the noise there, for the New York football Giants, for their quarterback and running back and the chaos that they've got. You got Jameis Winston as a correspondent for us at Fox during the World Cup. Odell Beckham Jr.'s just gone back to work. Now, the fact that he last was on the field running wind sprints for the Miami Dolphins a few years ago, all right, but I'm all for it. I remember how he used to vex you and drive you nuts on a daily basis with his kicking net and everything else. I'd love to see that again.
0: I mean, look, he's going to wind up staying in the NFL. There's going to be a couple of teams that want him. I mean, if Harbaugh, he wouldn't say that so specifically if the Giants weren't going to move on from him, right? He belongs on a roster.
1: Even though their receiver room stinks.
0: We got more big NFL reaction from tonight coming up next. Fox. We are Fox Sports.
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1: In the late ball game, bottom of the eighth inning, Diamondbacks lead 10-6 at San Francisco. D-backs trying to get within a half game of San Diego for the last NL wild card. The Padres were beaten 9-4 at Tampa Bay. By the way, a new ballpark for the Rays in Tampa was approved by county commissioners today. The Yankees shut out Boston 1-0. Paul Goldschmidt a solo homer. Kansas City ended Cleveland's seven-game winning streak 3-0. Dodgers 2-1 winners at Detroit. Tarek Skubal, ex-Tiger, no decision, but seven strikeouts, no walks in six innings. Braves won their fifth straight. White Sox won again. Houston won. Texas lost, so Houston now two games over the Rangers in the AL West. And Philadelphia won with a two-out pinch grand slam, top of the ninth, 5-3 at the Angels, who lost five straight. Baltimore won in 10 at the A's. In an NFL preseason matchup, Seattle at Kansas City wound up a 9-9 tie. I'm Steve DeSager.
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0: coming to grips with the fact that the first 6 weeks of the NFL season, I will be seeing Geno Smith play quarterback for the Jets.
1: Is it like seeing Punxsutawney Phil seeing his shadow?
0: I'm not going to get past it. It's going to happen. Okay. I didn't know. I thought, yeah, okay, maybe Klubnik, he looks a little bit like Pennington and all this, but Geno, we've seen this. I can't believe they've done this. I'm going to get Geno for 6 weeks.
1: Are you going to be okay?
0: I don't. Well, the Knicks won it all, so I'm okay, really. In the end, that's what counts.
1: Well, and your Danhausen shirt, I mean, I didn't open the package, but it allegedly showed up today. I did get a package that it said delivered in my inbox. So it's like, all right, do I dare open it to see if they sent me something as a replacement? Nope, we'll do that reveal live on Monday.
0: Telling you, man, just what that your Danhausen shirt you got for me, my OG NBA Finals jersey, that's going to arrive sometime before 2028. Trust me, it will get there.
1: OG Anunoby has been traded to the Toronto Raptors.
0: Doesn't matter.
1: He'll always be a champion to me, man.
0: He lives forever. He made one of the top five plays in all NBA Finals history, man. This is a forever championship. I get to live this championship every day forever, man. People don't understand that certain championships are like that. That's what this is. It's a forever championship.
1: No, full Groundhog Day.
0: That's all it does. I don't need anymore. I don't need the NBA anymore. I got this championship. I could just go back and look at the video of last season's playoffs every day. I don't need new games. What do I need new games for?
1: That's why I need a working VCR. Evidently, we still have a full run. My brothers have the full run of the Bears run up to the Super Bowl.
0: There you go.
1: Complete with all those Chicago commercials from the mid-80s, I'll have
0: you know. Oh, yeah, they got to be good. Hey, come on down to Wiener Schnitzel after a Bears game. Show your ticket and get one dog and one Coke for $5. Okay, bring it down and you will get all of that just for $5.
2: Sausage.
1: I love it. Hey,
0: two on the nose? Two on the nose?
1: No, well, I mean, you kind of got there, and now I feel like I need to go get a Chicago pizza pie this weekend, maybe.
0: Show your ticket, and we'll make the deep dish for you. Well, we're not going to give you any money off. We'll just make it in a timely fashion so you can enjoy it. That's what it's going to be.
1: You know
0: show
1: what, though?
0: Show your Bears ticket.
1: I did find a place locally, and eventually I'll post this up on Twitter, so if folks can have, it'll be the open invite. I'm not doing that on air right now. But I did find a Chicago Bears bar that serves reasonably priced Chicago food.
0: Oh, okay. Oh, very good.
1: And it's pretty near to your homestead. It would not be a long drive for you.
0: Okay. Don't bring any of your Bears fans over to my house.
1: Oh, it's a whole bar full of them. And then we go out in the street and we'll play some street football.
0: No,
1: so you better
0: not
1: park your car too close or you'll have a dent.
0: I don't want eight guys who are just like Richie from the Bear coming over to my house. I don't want eight Richies coming to my house.
1: I didn't say we were showing up at your house. I just said you could come out and have a beer and throw the old pigskin around.
0: Okay, I'll bring a football, throw the pigskin. Yeah. That's a Chicago thing, to throw a football around in the bar. I'm sure the people in the bar would love
1: it. No, you go out in the street. Yeah, you play street football. Anyway, we got a 31-31 barn burner here, 2:16 left. Cal Poly in Idaho. Idaho just scored, dude, to tie it, and now we got a big series coming up here.
0: Tell me you didn't bet the Vandals.
1: No.
0: Tell me you did not bet the Vandals.
1: No, I didn't.
0: Okay, all right, very good.
1: No, but I got excited, right? Like, my daughter's out at school at Boise State, so I either got Boise State stickers on cars or I got the Idaho Vandals logo.
0: Okay, all right.
1: And now I'm talking like I'm from Chicago.
0: And hey,
1: you brought me back home just like that.
0: You talked about Vandals, and now suddenly you're talking about Idaho, right? That's what I got. Okay, so tonight in the NFL, and this is not particular about tonight, more about what happened in the game, more about a situation going forward. We watched Denver blow out the Vikings 34-6. Look, the Denver play. Sam Ehlinger started at quarterback. He threw three touchdowns. Jarrett Stidham had a cup of coffee. For Minnesota, Max Brosmer played most of the game. Carson Wentz a little bit, 3 out of 4 for 15 yards. He played because J.J. McCarthy was ruled out of this game with the injury he suffered a few days ago. Nothing to be concerned about, according to the Vikings, just it was felt better for them to hold him out tonight. All right, now let me just tell you what's going to happen here. J.J. McCarthy, by week one, is going to be on a different team. He is not going to be on the Minnesota Vikings, right? He has gone from the beginning of the summer where he's going to back

0: battle it out with Kyler Murray. And very quickly, the Vikings decided Kyler Murray's our quarterback. He's got to get all the reps, and he's the guy. J.J. McCarthy has been splitting second-team reps with Carson Wentz. He hasn't even been the number two quarterback, right? I don't know what Minnesota was hoping they were going to accomplish here. Like, hey, well, the last gasp for J.J. McCarthy will bring in competition, and we're going to make him work for it. Maybe that will bring out something new in him. Who knows? But how quickly they brought in Kyler Murray, and now he's splitting reps with the second team. He's going to be on a new team. Obviously, Minnesota has no desire to put him on the field, so you got to get rid of him, right? He's a walking reminder of the worst quarterback decision a team has made in the history of the NFL, because they made the decision to move on from Sam Darnold after seeing the evidence in front of them for a whole season that the guy was a Pro Bowl quarterback with this team. He fit in great. Oh, he lost the last couple of games. We want to be beholden to J.J. McCarthy, who hasn't played a down for us in the regular season, right? That's what makes this the worst quarterback decision ever, because they had all the information and they still biffed it. If he has no future, and it doesn't look like he has one, he can't be the daily reminder walking through that door every day that, boy, we screwed that up. We have to go forward. And could you get a late round pick for him? Yeah, you could, because there's going to be teams that are out there going, yeah, I can give it. You know, I see some of these guys playing well. I see guys like Howard and Klubnik and Dylan Gabriel and Kyle McCord. These guys are playing well. We're not going to get any of them. But, hey, a sixth-round pick for J.J. McCarthy, who can come in and maybe be our backup quarterback, and maybe we get something in and maybe we can fix him. Look, the guy has the first-round pedigree. You know, why not? Yeah, he's got some interest level for a sixth or seventh-round pick. Not going to be any higher than that. But, yeah, he's got that. And if worse comes to worse, they'll cut him. Right? Because it mentally and physically, you need to start over again. And you're not starting over if J.J. McCarthy's on your team, maybe as your number three quarterback. It's not happening, right? It's okay if you move on. You've gotten a new quarterback. Look, the fans aren't going to forgive you, but at least they can forget every week. And you don't want every week, if you're Kevin O'Connell, if Murray has a rough first game or a rough, hey, any thoughts of putting J.J. in and J.J. Because you'd just be itching to put J.J. in at some point, because you would almost have no choice to. So I, you know, the way this is all set up, I mean, if McCarthy was actually doing well this preseason, I would say, okay, they're going to hold on to him. Maybe something happens because everybody plays two quarterbacks and McCarthy's going to get a chance. But that's not happening. He will be on a new team week one, whether it's somebody trading for him, you know, a low round pick, a sixth, a seventh round, a conditional pick, whatever it's going to be, or it's going to be an outright release, and he goes to a team that maybe can fix him going forward.
1: Yeah, I mean, we look at the opportunities that he's had, and you mentioned the Sam Darnold and moving off of him, 14 wins, and well, now he's holding a Super Bowl trophy, so that really exacerbates and really makes the decision-making process and the anger level, it rises, right? Obviously, Adolfo Menza got released. He was fired in January as soon as the season was done. It's like, all right, we're over with this because we need to move on, because we got this wrong. We got it wrong by not keeping Darnold around. We got it wrong by drafting McCarthy. Now you have two functional quarterbacks, maybe plus, right? They're an 8.5 win over under. They were 9-8 last year for all of the anger and vitriol. They got a pretty good roster there in a stacked division, no doubt. But for Kevin O'Connell, I mean, this is a big spot for him as well. It's like he's got to show that he can make some magic here, because they've gone through a bunch of quarterbacks. And you look at Sam Darnold, wore a bunch of the end of season. I think we were a little more fair and balanced in it with the approach of kind of talking about from a coaching perspective how they approached those final games. But that's water under the bridge. For the McCarthy side of it, he's not flashed to anything exciting, even in his games last year. The game against the Bears, where he was good for about 2.5 minutes. Other than that, it was a pretty ho-hum season, and clearly hasn't done enough to distinguish himself, film room, practice field, etc., that you felt like, all right, we don't need just one guy, because you bring in Wentz too, right? Yeah. So like you're talking about, we didn't just say, all right, come in one guy to compete. Well, we got a guy with a pedigree that we've seen win before, so you're fighting him too, and now you got Brosmer winging the ball around. Look, with those weapons on the outside, and all you have, your tight end, your backs are pretty good receivers. Like, I don't think he has a chance. I think it's the, all right, by Sunday, he'll either be cut or he's the first guy on the trade block for a bucket of balls and a wish and a hope.
0: I mean, just think about how fast he has gone from, he is our future. We are ignoring everything else because we love him, and how fast they are now to the guy might not even be on the team. Like, how fast that is from that, which makes you think, what the hell did they see in him to keep him around instead of Sam Darnold? Because that's what I go back to, right? Something new about this. We know how bad a decision that it was. That, okay, so now this is how they view J.J. McCarthy. You're telling me they viewed him differently a year ago? It was 180 degrees differently a year ago? That this was, yeah, we have to make sure we move on. We have to make sure we give him the job. We have to make sure we give him the chance. We're not going to keep Sam Darnold. We're not going to do that. Like, it really? I mean, he showed you so much in the last year, and now it's so less this year after? Like, I mean, come on, man. Like, how did you evaluate, other than just because you were stubborn and you drafted the guy in the first round? He said, no, we're just going to keep him because we drafted him in the first round. Here's the thing. Nobody cares where you get a quarterback from as long as you get a quarterback, right? The 49ers, their fans don't care that, wait, we drafted Trey Lance number 3 overall and now he's on his third team. What a wasted pick. No, because they got Brock Purdy. No one cares where you get it from as long as you get a guy. You should have moved on. You should have moved J.J. McCarthy when he still had value and keep a guy that's thrown 40 touchdowns. I mean, I know that he had a star-crossed path in the NFL before that, but you found a guy that works in your system and you still decided no, for no reason possible, we are staying loyal to J.J. McCarthy.
1: Well, that's the thing though, right? He's your guy, right? And you were going to go down with the ship. You were going to make it work. It just so happened that Sam Darnold played so well, McCarthy didn't see the field in that first run. So now you look at what you were going into last season going, do we pay Sam Darnold a lot of money? Now, it's all relative because on the grand scale, I mean, it's a middling NFL quarterback contract, right, when you talk about your average annual value of it. But I could see where if you're the GM, and again, Adolfo Mensah eventually got fired at the end of last year when things did not break right despite that roster being around and all of those talented weapons at your disposal. But I could see where they made the case and certainly must have sold brass right up top. They sold the ownerships like, well, we could spread this money around. We don't need to pay Sam because we have our guy. Remember, we drafted him so highly. It clouds the vision.
0: Exit out about a Fresca, exit Swollen Dome, the Jason Smith Show with my best friend, Mike Harmon. Speaking of Sam Darnold, no, we don't have more on Sam Darnold. We got more from the NFL coming up next. The team Sam Darnold's team played against last night might have some problems. Plus, preview of tomorrow's action, 0 week in college football, the two biggest teams in action, all that and more coming up the rest of this hour here. Jason Smith, Mike Harmon, Fox Sports Radio.
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15: I want you to do a little bit better to exceed expectations. 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
16: Put it on the
15: God,
16: bowl.
15: How many of those did I get?
16: If Todd Monken wins 7 games, will he win Coach of the Year?
15: It's such a great day.
16: Who won Coach of the Year last year? Was it McDonald? It was probably McDonald. Now, that team had low expectations headed into the season. They were not one of the favorites to win the Super Bowl. Who was it?
17: It was Mike Vrabel.
16: I mean, and that team went to the Super
15: Bowl. Low expectations.
16: Yes.
17: And the runner-up was Liam Cohn in the Jaguars. Low expectations.
16: Wow, he got the most out of Trevor Lawrence. It wasn't Trevor. It was Liam Cohen. I think Salah is ripe for winning Coach of the Year this year. I do. Yes.
15: Sprinkle.
16: Because no one views that team as being very good headed into the season. And if he exceeds that very low bar of, let's say, 6 or 7 wins and gets him to 9, he's going to win it. I'm with Taylor on this. I think Salah is poised. Yes.
15: There should be an award for meeting expectations.
16: Really?
15: Like if Sean McVay goes like 16-1, you're like, yeah, that's kind of what we thought. Congratulations. So, you did exactly what we thought.
16: So you won the meeting expectation award?
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1: Yeah!
0: Iowa Sam just playing music out of his Spotify account right now.
1: Well, he's in a groove. Well, I mean, he's dancing a little bit. It's kind of like you, 5 second dance party.
0: I will say this. I feel like I missed Paramore. You know, and they'd be a band I would love, but I feel like I missed them. You know, it's too hard to go back and enjoy them from the beginning. Like, but I feel like I missed them, and I shouldn't have. I should have listened to them from the beginning, and I didn't, and I missed out on them.
1: Some of that I try to catch up on, and as my daughters inject new music into their lives, they'll send something along to say, "Hey, take a look at this." But usually, it's too late. I'm full.
0: I read somewhere where, not too long ago, where the average age people say they stop listening to new music, right? Like, is 33.
1: And oh,
0: like,
1: okay.
0: Oh, my God. I'm like, okay, so I feel better that, all right, now, you know, I'm still in my 50s and I'm listening to new music. Now, granted, I don't like a lot of it. You know, I feel like there's been so much more of an emphasis now on songwriting and feelings. And well, where's the song? The song's got to be good. If the music stinks, it doesn't matter. The song can be about anything. The lyrics are irrelevant, just as long as there's words and we can sing them. But like, there's too much more of an emphasis on that, because every review I read for all the albums is just a deeply personal album, or, oh, gorgeous lyrics like this. Yeah, but the song, it's a filler song. They all sound like filler songs. But I still try. And once in a while I find something good. But, man, I'll tell you, as I'm getting older, it's getting harder and harder. And now I sound so old going, I can't get into that newfangled music that kids are listening to nowadays. Some bands have two guitar players.
1: Now they're dueling solos up front. Hey, I got a response from our buddy Todd Furman. Joined us earlier tonight, our friend in Las Vegas, at Todd Furman, where you find him on Twitter, about your prop bet.
0: Oh, okay, sure.
1: He just flipped it on its head. He goes, the better one is how far over is 3.5 is the number of quarterbacks that they go through this season.
0: Oh, okay. All right, well, okay. That makes sense.
1: Well, you know, I mean, he just said, let's just call it what it is.
0: Makes sense.
1: Todd Monken, what do you want? You want that guy? No. Give me another one. Keep going back to the well.
0: So we are getting set tomorrow for the beginning of the college football season. 0 week is here. We have some fun games on the slate, right? It's a good amount of games where you're not saying, boy, I'm making myself watch these games. No, you have North Carolina TCU kicking it off. That looks to be the best game of the day, the game in Dublin. USC is playing. They're ranked 14th out of the gate. North Carolina State, Virginia's fun. You got Florida State playing later on. So you have some fun teams.
1: Stanford and Hawaii, baby. It's a 4-point spread. Let's go.
0: Yeah, I'm telling you, man. But the thing is, the two biggest teams kicking it off tomorrow. Let's start with the game that's in Dublin. The Aer Lingus College Football Classic. North Carolina and TCU. TCU is favored by 9, mm-hmm. but it's Ireland. who knows, right? With travel like this, like you got to throw a lot of it out the window. But more so than that, okay, about this game tomorrow is that this is a bowl or buyout year for Belichick, right? It's a bowl or buyout year. Like, that's got to be the rallying cry on the North Carolina campus. Bowl or buyout, bowl or buyout. His buyout after this year is somewhere close to $20 million, maybe a little bit less. But if you're North Carolina, if you don't get to a bowl game, what are you doing, right? He came in a year ago. He was going to reinvent college football. Oh, we're going to do everything from game preparation to nutrition. Wait till you see what we do to college football. That's all you did. You stunk. You're absolutely terrible. You were 4-8. You didn't get college football. You came in and thought you were going to do all these things, and instead, all you did was make headlines with how you treated the media and winning games, and everything else was what happened in your interview with Jordan Hudson and CBS, right? So last year was terrible, man. You used up all your goodwill. Belichick used it all up. You need to see some kind of progress this year, that things are going in the right way for North Carolina. And that I'm not saying anything crazy. I'm saying you got to get to a bowl game. You got to win six games. You got to get to a bowl game. You got to show that, hey, I'm the right guy and I have this thing going in the right direction. Because less than a bowl game, he's gone. Right? I love the fact that I feel good that this offseason we had zero headlines. We talked about Bill Belichick and North Carolina not once. Last time we talked about Belichick was when he didn't make the Hall of Fame, right? How does Belichick not make the Hall of Fame? Well, people didn't vote for him. That's the last time we talked about him. So that's a success, right? I can't believe he and Jordan Hudson were able to stay out of the news, but they have been, right? That's a win. But now he's got a win on the field. Because another bad year, North Carolina is going to say, okay, this isn't worth it. And I don't know that Belichick knows what he's doing. He's an older coach. We need somebody else coming in. This is bleeping North Carolina, man. We're watching Duke win. Like Manny Diaz showing up and Duke figuring out NIL and winning games, winning the ACC last year. I mean, well, albeit 8-5, and it was a ridiculous year for the ACC. It was a bad year. But it doesn't matter, right? You're still ACC champions, right? Seeing that, North Carolina's, hey, man, we got to see something else happening here. We can't watch Duke down the road doing this when they're not even a football school, man. Not that we're a football school, but we're more of a football school than they are. So if they don't get to a bowl game this year, Belichick is done. They buy him out, and we don't see Bill Belichick coach in football ever again. Like, this could be the final year we see him on a sideline.
1: Walking the plank. Look, the only offseason scandal, and it's kind of a big one, is the Lombardi placed on administrative leave and a bunch of financial and business dealings that were, well, kind of iffy and spotty and required a little more investigation. But from the football side, year two, you got to retain the guys you wanted as much as you could, right? You bring in the next level of recruit. The over-under is only 4.5 wins, so the bar is pretty low for them here. I would expect defensively they'll be okay, even though his son's not going to be with the team in Ireland. He's had some off-season health stuff, so they'll shuffle that up, which means the old man gets to go back to what he does best, I think. It'll be a curiosity. I mean, I don't like watching guys get put out to pasture, right? It's kind of like we were talking about Succession with Jerry Jones and everything. If you missed that, it's on the podcast from yesterday. Catch everything from the week, wherever you get your audio. But it's like, I like to see it run its natural course. Unfortunately, this one may end just before it really even begins.
0: I mean, look, it's still a performance business, right? Yeah. Like, I get it. It's a performance business.
1: Well, and you
0: business.
1: Don't get to build like you used to either, right? That's the other thing. Right. And I'm not going to make the obvious quips about his age and whatever. It's just the idea of just in college football, well, sports in general, you don't get the, hey, I need 2 or 3 years to get all my guys in, to get my recruiting, to the old build a program. It's like Build-A-Bear. You don't get to do that anymore. You got to skip steps, and you got to get to the stuff in the bear that much faster.
0: So if it's bowl or buyout for Belichick, it is playoffs or buyout for Lincoln Riley and USC. They start tomorrow against San Jose State. Look, they're favored by 40. Heisman Trophy candidate and Jaden Maiva. The wide receiving core is just as good as it was a year ago. They sent a couple of guys to the NFL. The defense, in theory, is going to be a little bit better. I mean, it would have to be just a little bit better.
1: It can't get much worse.
0: No. Look, Gary Patterson's the right hire. They just have to get a little – almost kind of like the Chargers, where I said last night, yeah, as long as their defense is good enough, it's okay, because they're going to score a lot of points, right? Maybe more the Cowboys than it was the Chargers, because USC doesn't need their defense to be elite, but they need to be a middle-of-the-pack team, because the three games they lost last year, their defense was awful, right? So if their defense is a little bit better, I know how good the offense is. Well, just like with the Cowboys, as long as the defense is league average, they could be a Super Bowl team, they could be an NFC championship team, because you know how good the offense is. Feel the same way for USC, even though it's the Big Ten, it's a lot tougher. There's more teams that go to the playoff. You know that they'll default towards the Big Ten for that extra team or two if they have to. And it's not a year where you're looking up at a ton of teams in the Big Ten. Yes, Indiana's the defending national champion, and Ohio State is still with a $100 million roster is really good, but it's not like Michigan's coming in better than you. Now, Michigan's coming in, you know, ranked around the same way. So, yeah, mm-hmm. I can see it being a year for USC being that third team in the playoff. I don't think that this is anything that is completely out of whack or out of attainment level for USC. Like, they should be there. But the buyout after this year for Lincoln Riley, it's probably somewhere between 40 and 60 million for what's left. And you know what? Teams figure that out. They figure out Brian Kelly's buyout. They figure out buyouts for big coaches they don't want around anymore. It's been awkward since he came in. There was no honeymoon period. You thought he would win right away. He did not. He had a Heisman Trophy winner. They haven't made the playoff. They've been a 3-4 loss team every year, despite the fact they have a lot of talent coming in. And I feel like, well, like when you see two kids fighting on a playground and someone breaks them up, they don't go at each other anymore because they're done fighting and they're just panting as they're staring at each other because they don't like each other. I kind of feel like that's where Lincoln Riley and USC Nation is right now. Like, they've been separated and both sides are just kind of huffing and puffing at the other, like, okay, the fight is over. Now we're in a detente. We're okay. Go out and win. This is a year for you to go out and win. Not that we're going to give you a mulligan on it or suddenly give you carte blanche and guarantee we keep you on or give you an extension, but this is your year to go do something. We'll forget about what happened in the past, and now we'll go forward. And that's why this is a playoff or buyout year, because if they underachieve again with a really talented team and going, making all the adjustments in the Lincoln Riley era you could possibly need to win, whether it's Heisman Trophy winner at quarterback, a Biletnikoff guy at wide receiver, like, you keep bringing in talent. It's not like, hey, we're struggling. Like, you keep bringing in everything you need on paper and it's not working. Yeah, just because you make a lot of money isn't going to save him, not after this year. USC makes a lot of cash, man. They make a lot of cash. It's okay. They will be able to put that money together to go get a new head coach. This is a playoff or buyout year for Lincoln Riley.
1: Let's see. According to some reports, 10 to 12 million for recruits, 40 million for your roster overall. Yeah, there's money in the banana stand, Jason Smith. We can go find that money if we need to. The biggest thing is, if you're continuing the one play away excuses, that gets old. If you get in front of the podium and just say, hey, we got worked here, we haven't been able to figure out the secondary or whatever, people would take it, and they're not going to be happy about it, but it's a little more credible than, boy, we're just so close, man. It's like the guy that gets, you know, he got, jackpot, lemon. Oh, man, I was just one away. I was one away, buddy. I was going to be rich. I was retiring. You
0: know, I was 7 lemons away from being able to say I'm a billionaire. Just 7 lemons. That's all I was. Just 7 of them.
1: I mean, if that had been 20 on my Powerball instead of, you know, 48, I would have won a lot. But that's where they're at, right? And you talk about the money put into your roster, the program, and the expectations here, 8.5 wins, 13-15-1 for the Big Ten, 35-1 to win the national title. But you also have a luxury that not a lot of elite programs have had. You got Sam quarterback coming back.
0: Yeah.
1: With all the job hopping and everything that we see, or guys going to the next level and finding the next replacement. Like, you've got a rarity, man. You get to go back with a guy you already have familiarity with. You didn't have to relearn the entire system.
0: I mean, if this is a USC, if this is a bust year for them, I don't know how you can say, okay, we're okay bringing back him for one more run, we feel good about it. I don't know how. I mean, I just don't know how you do it.
1: Well, same idea, right? You get so many bites at the apple. You see coaches that move not, well, as fluidly as the players do it. I was going to try to stand for college coaches there for a second. Forget about that. Everybody bouncing around job to job. But same thing with the administration. They're expected to keep up with the Jones, which means with something stagnant, and it's all wishing and hoping based on those original contracts, like we were talking about in the NFL when it's Deshaun Watson, or expecting to get some kind of greatness out of J.J. McCarthy. At some point, you got to realize it ain't happening, no matter what you're putting in to the system.
0: Exit Al Badafresca, exit Swollen Dome, the Jason Smith Show with my best friend Mike Harmon. Time now to find out what's trending in the wide world of sports. The guy's been called the Lincoln Riley of Fox Sports Radio. He once flew on a jet. It's Steve Desai.
2: And it ends there.
1: Oh, the look on his face as he waited for the comparison, Jason. I got to say, that was the most I've ever seen an anxiousness on Steve's face on one of those throws in the years we've been doing this.
2: His payroll is higher. The staff payroll is higher. My goodness, have you seen? It's not just Gary Patterson, defensive coordinator. You know who the defensive assistant is Rob Ryan.
1: Yes. Yeah. Our old colleague, the dirty Santa Claus.
2: Well, we'll get to NFL preseason in a moment. The MLB late game went to Arizona, 10-6 at San Francisco. So the Diamondbacks are just a half game back of San Diego for the last NL wild card. Padres lost 9-4 at Tampa Bay. By the way, a new ballpark for the Rays was approved by county commissioners, and it will be in Tampa, not St. Petersburg, where the Rays currently play. Yankees 1-0 over Boston on a Paul Goldschmidt homer. Yanks still four games back at Tampa Bay in the AL East. Baltimore 1-10. 10 innings at the A's. Atlanta won its fifth straight. Houston with a win. Texas lost. Texas Rangers now two games back of first place Houston in the AL West. White Sox won. Cleveland lost in the AL Central. White Sox up 3.5 games over the Guardians, who had a 7-game winning streak, and with a 3-0 shutout loss to Kansas City and Michael Walker. Philadelphia won with a 2-out pinch grand slam top of the ninth, 5-3 at the Angels, who've dropped 5 straight. And the Dodgers and Tarek Skubal beat Detroit 2-1. Skubal, ex-Tiger, went 6 innings, 7 strikeouts, no walks. A no decision. Freddie Freeman, the go-ahead single in the eighth. Tanner Scott, the save. Daytime at Wrigley Field. Cincinnati over the Cubs, 10-8. Rookie of the Year candidate for the Reds, Sal Stewart, with his 29th homer of the year. He has 102 RBIs.
0: He's not a candidate. He's walking away with the award.
2: He's going to be it.
0: Walking away with it.
2: 10 NFL preseason games tonight, including a New Orleans win on a late 53-yard field goal, 27-24 at Dallas. Seattle at Kansas City finished in a 9-9 tie. No overtime, mercifully, in preseason. Jason Myers, Seahawks, missed a late 52-yard field goal attempt. Cincinnati and Denver each won late games. Green Bay over Arizona, 42-38. Kyle McCord, 4 touchdown passes. At Jacksonville, Cam Little, a 61-yard field goal. Jags led 3-0 against Tampa Bay late in the third. 19-0 Jacksonville the final. The Bucs had just 87 total yards. 10 punts in this one. Giants beat the Jets 23-6. Jets after the opening drive, not only no points, but 9 drives, 8 first downs. For the Giants, Dominic Zavaita has won the kicking job. At Carolina, Panthers with 12 penalties worth 103 yards and still won the game over Houston 16-13 as the Texans' backups had 4 turnovers, 3 by quarterback Brett Rippon. Atlanta won at Miami 17-12. In Miami, Tua Tagovailoa for the Falcons, 7 of 8 passing, 95 yards, 1 fumble. Falcons defense with 5 sacks. Dolphins with 4 field goals, no touchdowns in this one. And at Baltimore, Ravens 41-3 over Washington. Tyler Lupa, the Ravens, a 51-yard field goal, but he also missed from 51 and from 58. Commanders with 7 first downs, 9 penalties, 7 punts. The Big Ten will now require...
0: Is that good? I'm trying to write that. Is that good,
2: That's
0: Steve?
2: A no. That is a definite
0: okay,
2: no.
0: Okay, all right. Very good. All right.
2: Big Ten Conference will now require, at least for league games, 4 injury reports during the week, including a pregame update. Victor Hovland tied for the lead at the PGA's Tour Championship. The Colorado Avalanche gave defenseman Cale Makar an 8-year extension. Ross Chastain earned the NASCAR pole at Daytona. And among the WNBA games, Indiana beat Connecticut 111-91. Caitlin Clark, 34 points. Back to you.
0: Thank you, Steve-O. Jason Smith, Mike Harmon, live from the Fox Sports Radio Studios. Coming up next, after what we have seen in the preseason, I will give you three quarterbacks that are likely available that your team should trade for if they haven't.
1: In fantasy land?
0: Yeah. How about fantasy land? Who are they? We'll tell you next right here. Jason and Mike, Fox Sports Radio.
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27: Wasn't just Monken saying, hey, we're starting Deshaun.
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27: It's multitude of things. I think it was Monken didn't sound convinced himself.
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27: That made it like, now it's already a close race, and I'm not saying they're either one of these selections are great, but to come out and kind of sound like the gun was behind your back before reports would come out, RG3 and sources that he was forced to. So you have that already kind of feeling weird. Like, he didn't see any
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27: dudes.
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27: 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Yeah, exactly. Yeah. Blink twice if you really want to start. The idea that the preseason game in and of itself, Deshaun didn't look great.
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27: 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Then you get RG3 putting out there that he has sources that said it was the ownership that wanted to do it. 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You know, back and forth, back and forth.
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29: Now, this is year 10 for Mahomes. We won't count the rookie year because he played one game. if you look at Mahomes year 2-7, and then last 2 years, year 8-9, I don't think people understand how dramatic the splits are. But in the last 2 years, of the 43 qualified quarterbacks, he's near the bottom. Everything's up. Interception slightly up, passer rating down, efficiency down, way more ad-libbing. Now, is he ad-libbing because he's less coachable now that he's a rock star? Is he ad-libbing because, you know, he doesn't put the film work quite in like he used to? He feels like he's a little more Texas Tech Mahomes. Now, why would that be? 2023, 2024, and 2025, the Chiefs drafted 21 players. Their big hit is Rashee Rice. And that's for the good GM.
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0: slow jams here on a Friday night. Is there a place I can get all of those songs in one place? Oh, no. Except for right here. The next hour, you are going to hear all the big love songs of the 70s.
1: I dig that. Didn't Columbia House just get shut down?
0: Wasn't that a big thing? You can't get eight CDs for a penny anymore.
1: But it also means they're probably not going to come collect if you didn't pay your shipping charge.
0: That is true. Like, if you've been on the run from Columbia House since 1985, then I think you'd feel, hey, I could show my face above water again.
1: Well, statutes of limitations on things. Hey, I wanted to close a loop from earlier. Remember we were talking about Tarek Skubal and his return to Detroit?
0: Yeah.
1: In whether he got some smattering of boos with the applause and everything in his return to Detroit. Well, he addressed it in the post game.
2: Think of the crowd reaction to you. You know, with the last name Scoob, you don't know if they're boos or they're cheering for you. So I'm going to assume they were cheering for me. And that's all I really got to say about it.
1: And that's all I have to say about that.
0: I think if they were cheering Scoob, they would have said it. Scoob! Zoinks! They're back, Scoob! Scoob! Oh, boy, Scoob! Fred's going to have the big thing. That's how it would be if they were cheering for him.
1: You know what? I'm going to go home and watch those movies tonight now.
0: Zoinks!
1: I get more Linda Cardellini and Sarah Michelle Gellar. I'm in.
0: Scoob! Scoob! Hey, Scoob is back! Hey, zoinks! With two games left and the end of the preseason, right? The spotlight has been on all the different quarterbacks and what they've done so far this preseason. There have been some big guys, backups, who have made some headlines, guys that are still trending all over social media the last couple of days because of what they've done. If you need a quarterback, I'm going to give you three guys you can trade for. And trading for them because knowing that every year you're going to play two quarterbacks. That's how it goes in the NFL. What, 60-some-odd guys start every year? Because that's just the way it goes with injury ineffectiveness, right? Who are some guys that you could go get that, hey, if they start for you, there's a lot of upside for them? Now, I'm not just going to say Ty Simpson because they're not trading him. The Steelers are keeping both Drew Aller and Howard. The Jets are keeping Klubnik, right? But if you want to go trade for guys, I'll give you three guys. One, we talked about him a lot tonight, J.J. McCarthy. First round pedigree. The Vikings have to move on from him. He's splitting snaps with Carson Wentz. He has fallen off the map for them. They need to move on from him. Sixth or seventh round pick. That's the first guy to go get simply because of the pedigree. First round pick. Maybe you can fix him. He is 100% available. You need a quarterback. I'd feel good about getting him. Bring him in my quarterback room and seeing what I have.
1: Well, that's just it. You go back. I'd be curious to go back to draft day. How many teams truly had a first round grade on him?
0: Yeah.
1: Right. Versus Minnesota making that selection. So now we move forward and, you know, there's going to be obvious shuffles at the quarterback position, but McCarthy seems like an obvious man out there in terms of Minnesota. You think you might have seen enough from the winging it around of Brosmer that you don't even want to keep him around as a third.
0: Another guy you can go get, starting experience, has flashed at times. In a battle to be the number two quarterback in New Orleans, go get Spencer Rattler. Right? It's been him and Zach Wilson battling it out. Zach Wilson.
1: But
0: like, Spencer Rattler's a guy that in short doses can make plays. He has shown that. And maybe, not that he needs to be fixed, but maybe you just have to bang the dents down on him a little bit. Because he's a guy that always had the talent, but didn't have a lot of run, was in a bad situation to be a starter. Right. And so I think if you go get Spencer Rattler, he's a guy that you could feel pretty good having him as your backup.
1: He had his shot and then he got shucked and that was the end of it.
0: Yeah. No, look, I told you I love Shuck. I think the Saints are going to win the NFC South this year. People are sleeping on him as good as he was last year.
1: He had a good second half. Yep. As long as they can get Tyson back healthy to run opposite Olave earlier in the season.
0: But the other guy to go get. And it's not just because of his performance tonight, but his performance tonight showed you the guy can sling it. Kyle McCord was way underdrafted when he came out from Syracuse. In fact, I thought he would have fought to stay if he thought I'm going to be a sixth-round pick. Now, he's bounced around, but you can see the arm talent, the confidence, the leadership. Like, everything I saw tonight was stuff I saw at Syracuse and at Ohio State until they decided, oh, it's all your fault we didn't win. This is a guy that can sling the football, and he will surprise you in a game situation. Like, I can see him going to a team and, hey, we got to start Kyle McCord week 13, and suddenly, whoa, he's 300 and two touchdowns. Whoa, he's 295 and two touchdowns. Whoa. Kyle McCord can sling it. He's a guy I would go get. I'd love to have him as my backup.
1: Look at you. Could have been a guy in Philly. Nope, gone. Now he's in Green Bay, slinging it against the Arizona Cardinals and making you proud.
0: Love it. Love the guy.
1: Meanwhile, Evan Hall, my Northwestern running back, was on the other side trying to fight.
0: Yeah, it was nice. It was like Syracuse Northwestern. That was kind of fun.
1: Yeah, that was good.
0: That was kind of fun.
1: Yeah, fun on a Friday night. I love it.
0: Exit out by DeFresca. Exit Swollen Dome. The Jason Smith Show with my best friend, Mike Harmon. Coming up next, it's FNA on FSR. 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
16: 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I mean, I don't know how he got lost in the shuffle with all of this. 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Like, why wouldn't you try to get him in there as part of the quarterback competition at the beginning of the year? Because they haven't talked about it. And there's only been a two quarterback competition the entire time. 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

0: The Diamondbacks took the late ball game Friday night, 10-6 at San Francisco. Arizona now just a half game behind San Diego for the last NL wild card. The Padres were beaten 9-4 at Tampa Bay. By the way, a new ballpark for the Rays in Tampa was approved by county commissioners. The Yankees shut out Boston 1-0. Kansas City pitched a 3-0 shutout at Cleveland, ending the Guardians' seven-game winning streak. White Sox won 7-4 at Minnesota. The Dodgers and Tarek Skubal were 2-1 winners at Detroit. Skubal, the ex-Tiger, no decision, but seven strikeouts in his six innings of work. Houston won again. Atlanta won its fifth straight. Milwaukee down Texas 6-1. And Philadelphia, with a two-out pinch grand slam top of the ninth, won at the Angels 5-3. Among the 10 NFL exhibitions, New Orleans won at Dallas 27-24 on a late 53-yard field goal. I'm Steve DeSager.
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2: 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It's FNA.
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9: That is right. Another edition of FNA on FSR on a late Friday night slash early Saturday morning, depending on where you may be listening to us. Appreciate you guys checking in as always. At KFig1 is where you can find me on X. Adam is at follow Adam A on X. And we got a lot to get into tonight, Adam.
10: We do a whole lot. It is that time. What do we like to say on days like this? Today
11: I got time, cuz.
10: Today we got time. We even got enough time with Petros Papadakis, I think. We've carved out some time for him at the top of the second hour here, Kevin. So we pay off our teases. We said college football season.

0: I almost said a cartoon, but it was a live action show we watched as children that we grew up with, which actually repurposed clips from another show, just had a monumental birthday. So we'll get into that in geek news at the end of this hour.
1: Oh, interesting. Okay. I have no idea what you're talking about. So I'm actually very, very intrigued by this.
0: Well, if you say that at the end of the night and I didn't explain it well enough, then there's a real issue. But this was just the tease part of it. We'll get to it at the end of this hour.
1: One of the big stories around the NBA for the last year, it seems like, has really encompassed the team representing the hat that you're wearing right now, Adam. Huh? The LA Clippers, when it comes to salary cap circumvention. But did they cross town rivals?
0: Alleged salary cap circumvention, Kevin. Let's use our words wisely here, okay?
2: English, mother... Do you speak it?
0: Don't make me go after you like I did Pablo Torre today.
1: I saw your video on Pablo Torre. It was very creative.
0: I didn't do the edit job, as you could tell.
1: But is it possible that they're cross town, or I guess former hallway rivals at the old Staples Center, Crypto.com Arena, involved in some salary cap circumvention themselves some years ago?
0: How about that? Oh, we're not even talking about Mark Walter here. We're going back a little bit, talking about old ass. What? Lakers, what's good? Now it's your turn. Now you got to deal with Pablo. And everything he does is accurate when it comes to how he investigates you, unlike the Clippers.
1: I don't know if Pablo's going back and pulling receipts from 20, 30 years ago, but sure.
0: Yeah.
1: I don't even know if there's anything NBA can do about this particular story we're going to get into later tonight, but it's interesting nonetheless.
0: We will talk about it all, but let's start things off with a little bit of first off.
3: Let's go. It's go time.
4: Let's go.
1: First off. Adam, I'm sure you were shocked and in awe by the fact that, was it early, was it Tuesday or Wednesday of this week that Todd Monken came out and made the proclamation that Deshaun Watson was going to be the starting quarterback for the Cleveland Browns?
5: Surprise, mother.
0: Yeah, I know a lot of people were upset about this. I didn't know there were that many Browns fans that cared enough to be upset about this. It's like, what's the difference in wins this season between those two guys?
1: I'm not saying the Cleveland Browns or the Dallas Cowboys by any stretch, although they've won just as much as the Cowboys have the last 30 years, but that's beside the point.
0: Kevin, bite the hand that feeds you.
2: It's my quarterback.
1: Not quite, but it's different. But anyway.
0: You're being accurate. That's
1: all. The Cleveland Browns actually have a decent national following. The amount of Browns fans that I've known and worked with and love over my, you know, many years, I'm not going to say age myself, many years that I've worked just in Los Angeles, will probably surprise you. There's a lot of Browns fans around the nation.
0: The amount of Browns fans that you had sympathy for, it really surprised you how many there are.
1: And that's saying a lot because I'm a Raider fan. So what does that say?
0: Well, misery loves company.
1: I guess so.
0: So, luckily, my 8-9 Panthers get a scrape by in the NFC South and actually make the playoffs with a losing record.
1: They get to raise a division championship banner and host the playoff game.
0: Disgusting. You burn that banner. You take that down immediately.
1: Deshaun Watson named the starter, clearly not based on anything that he did in the preseason, because he looked as terrible in the preseason as he did his last couple of regular season starts, which at this point were 15 years ago, it seems like.
0: Yeah, it's felt like an eternity since he's actually played real football. Did he tear his Achilles twice? Did he go back to back with it?
6: Somebody get a body bag!
1: Still cashing those checks, though.
0: So, did he tear the same one twice, or did he do the right and then the left?
1: I honestly don't recall, because there was that. Remember, he had the shoulder injury, too. That was the first domino to fall when he first got there.
0: Julian, where are you at with this?
7: Yeah, so I'm pretty sure if I remember correctly, he tore his Achilles, and then while in recovery for the torn Achilles, he re-tore it.
0: Now, did he slip like John Wall did?
1: But I refresh my memory there, Julian, because I believe he did this like during a non-team activity thing, if I remember correctly, or he was working out on his own, and people were wondering whether or not the Browns could or would void his contract based on it. But because he was still technically injured from the first injury, and he re-injured it, it didn't fall under the guise of being able to void his contract for a non-football injury. I kind of remember that being part of the conversation.
0: I feel like justice would be that someone was massaging his Achilles, and that's when it tore again.
1: I was wondering how far into the show we'd get before our massage joke. We made it 7 minutes into the show, so that's actually pretty good.
0: Look, the ghost of Parker is in studio right now.
1: I would have taken the under on that, so that's pretty good.
0: What's it at, Julian?
7: Yeah, it seems like it was him training on his own, and let's see. After experiencing discomfort while rolling his ankle, it revealed a re-tear of the Achilles tendon, prompting a second surgery in January of 2025. The first injury was October 20th, 2024.
0: Well, I hope you believe Google.

0: Gemini, because I'm guessing that's where that's coming from right here. No, that's got to be accurate. It's curating from other stories.
1: Well, look, when a guy's had this many injuries on top of this many injuries, like anybody can say anything. It's like, yeah, that sounds about right.
0: The injury so, goat? Is that what you're saying here?
1: Basically, I can say this, Adam, unequivocally, one of the worst acquisitions, and I won't say in sports history, but at least in modern sports history over the past 40 years, considering what the expectation levels were, considering the type of player that he was when they traded for him. Deshaun Watson at the time when he was in Houston was thought of as a top five quarterback. And potentially people thought he had the potential to be the best quarterback in the NFL.
0: Was he under center for the Texans when they beat Josh Allen in that playoff game? That was maybe a wild card game. Josh Allen's first playoff game. He S'd the bed. Was that Deshaun Watson under center?
1: It possibly was. I honestly don't recall. I barely remember Deshaun Watson playing for a Houston Texans jersey or just playing football in general.
0: Yeah.
1: But it's been so long. But the fact that they invested as much as they invested in him, not only monetarily, but in the draft compensation that they gave up for as little return. And by the way, it's not even Monday morning quarterbacking to a certain degree, because there's a lot of Browns fans who were not happy. Because all of the stuff that happened was in Houston. All of the controversy happened in the midst of him being traded to Cleveland. So there was a lot of people who said, yeah, he might end up being the best quarterback in the history of the franchise, but he's carrying a lot of personal baggage that I'd rather not have my star quarterback have to carry with him.
0: A better quarterback than Jeff Garcia was. You know the list we could go through since they came back in 1999 with Tim Couch. Yeah, it's a lengthy list.
2: It's over 9,000!
0: They are at 42 different starting quarterbacks since 1999. Hope you took the over. It's insane. It's unbelievable. So out of that desperation of thinking we finally have a franchise guy, they overpaid for somebody and then had to deal with his baggage that came with him from Houston.
1: So, and he had the announcement early in the week about, you know, fans booing him and whether or not he should or shouldn't be booed and how that affect. First, I would understand a professional athlete, feeling some type of way about the home fans booing him. But you also have to understand, even if it's independent of all the off field stuff, Adam, with the massage stuff and his character issues, if you want to call him that, he has been god awful on the field when he actually has played for them. So we paid you all this money and gave up all this draft compensation for you to play. You played as poorly as Kelly Holcomb or Tim Couch or whoever else back in the day. You might as well be one of them. Hey. And we could have paid those guys minimum contracts.
0: Kelly Holcomb got him to a playoff game, I think, once where they lost in horrific fashion to the Steelers with a guy trying to get out of bounds so they could kick a field goal.
1: It was an overtime loss to Pittsburgh, yes.
0: That was a great playoff game.
1: It was.
0: Maybe not for Browns fans to remember right now. His play was so bad for the Browns, you forgot about his off-the-field incidences. That's how bad Deshaun Watson has been for them. It's almost like he's trying to distract from those with his poor play.
1: So then Dylan Gabriel goes and balls out the other night. And granted, he's playing a bunch of backups and all that. A lot of these guys are in the final preseason game. I guess the question is, Deshaun Watson didn't really separate himself from Shedeur Sanders or Dylan Gabriel as far as on-field production during the preseason.
0: You know what separates him? The money.
1: You can't see me making the money symbol with my fingers right now. That's what it is, Adam.
3: Me and his money.
0: Well, they paid him.
1: You don't want to fall into the... And I wonder too, Adam, and this is one of the great experiments we just will never know. What if Shedeur Sanders or Dylan Gabriel outplayed him the entirety of the preseason? But not head and shoulders. Let's just say, you know what? Dylan Gabriel was a little bit better than Deshaun Watson. We probably should start him. Would it stop Jimmy Haslam, the owner, from saying, hey, man, I paid this guy $150 bajillion over the past 3 years for nothing. We're putting him out there on the field. He's going to be our starting quarterback. He falls into the sunk cost fallacy. Yeah. If I paid him all this damn money, I still got to pay him $80 million guaranteed going into next year. I believe it's $70 this year. The guy's going to play, at least get the opportunity to play, to show that he can't play anymore in the regular season.
0: Well, he needs the opportunity to fail, as Ryan Fitzpatrick said the other night.
4: You're a huge embarrassing failure.
0: And now he will, because any quarterback for the Cleveland Browns will fail at some point.
1: Hey, Baker Mayfield won them a playoff game.
0: Okay, you're right. And they're definitely missing him, the one that got away here, I guess. But I actually see the logic somewhat, and it's weird to say that with the Browns, but it's something we talk about all the time. I think we talked about it last week. Put out the quarterback you know is toast. You know is done, or you know what his ceiling is, you know how good he could be for a bad team like this. Let him take the slings and arrows and get it out of the way. Because no matter who is playing quarterback for the Cleveland Browns, they're probably going to win 4 or 5 games this season. They're not going to be very good. So why not create a narrative, at least, of positivity where at some point, Deshaun Watson's going to fail. He is going to be benched. And then you at least offer some hope by saying, now we're going to Shedeur Sanders. And even if he isn't that good, this is our hope moving forward. We're going to play him the rest of the season, and we can go through the bumps and bruises with him because hopefully he's going to progress to being a much better quarterback down the line.
1: Independent of Shedeur or Dylan Gabriel outplaying him in preseason, that was the only option because you have a guy who's making all this money. If you know none of these guys are any good, you almost default to the veteran to a certain degree. But then to your point, and I don't know if I want to call it a conspiracy theory, but there is a train of thought. They open the season on the road against Jacksonville and then against Tampa Bay. So he's not going to get booed by the home fans because he won't be home.
3: You lose.
1: If he stinks it up so poorly in those two games, they can say, hey, man, we tried to run you out there. We can't go out there and embarrass ourselves any more so than we already do. We are the Browns. We can embarrass ourselves and have you get booed on the field and have you look terrible at home. So you go out there, you stink it up against Jacksonville, you look terrible against Tampa Bay. They might cut bait that early and put him on the bench and put in Dylan Gabriel or Shedeur Sanders.
0: Well, if Sanders starts off the season, or Dylan Gabriel, who looked good in the preseason, I think last year at times too. But if one of them fail, it's like, what the hell are we doing now? We know Deshaun Watson isn't very good. That's not going to bring us any hope for the future. Like I think you just have to do this. Even if the money wasn't as great of a differentiator here, I think I might still do it. Just to say, this is the finality of Watson's career here. This is it. We're going to find out right now. He's probably going to fail. There's like a 99% chance that's going to happen. We're not going to win games. And then we can rid ourselves of this situation. This was it. We gave him his chance. Now we know it's definitive. It's over. Cleveland's moving on to quarterback number 43.
1: Because if the money were no different, if the money wasn't an issue or a differentiator, he wouldn't be on this roster. He'd be a free agent, or he'd be in some camp battle somewhere else at this point.
0: Yeah.
1: Because he doesn't even look like an NFL type of starter at this point in time. He looks like he's processing the same way. He's not throwing with the same amount of confidence as he used to. I think he's shot. Well, I think he's done.
0: A guy who relied on his athleticism to some degree.
1: Not much, though. That's the crazy part. He was a guy that picked you apart from the pocket. He can move, but he didn't necessarily rely on it.
0: He at least could move around there and navigate things that way and create just a little bit more time. Now, I don't know. I'm with you. I'm not sure how much work has he been able to get in over the last couple of years with actually enhancing his game a little bit. Like, how much has he been able to practice? How much has he been able to do these drills with the injuries going on? Of course he's going to regress. He can't even practice. He can't do anything out there. Damn. But this is it for him.
1: It's even with all the, spending so much time rehabbing and not being able to practice, to go from one of the consensus top 3 to top 5 quarterbacks in the league to, if you look at all of his numbers, he's in the bottom third of pretty much every category from the quarterback position. I can't think of a more precipitous drop from an individual player. Not a guy that had a 1 year great flash in the pan, but a guy who consistently over a 5 year period was one of the best players in the entire league at the most important position, to now statistically lining up to being one of the worst players in the league at that position is mind boggling. I can't think of a bigger precipitous fall in any sport, to be honest with you.
0: Well, that last year in Houston of being healthy, 33 touchdowns to 7 interceptions, and he threw for almost 5,000 yards.
1: Those are MVP numbers.
0: 70% of his passes.
1: MVP numbers.
0: Yeah, he made 3 straight Pro Bowls. And I know those don't really matter anymore, and Shedeur got the whole thing defunct with him making the Pro Bowl last season, and now they did away with it finally. But yeah, he was that good. He was that impressive. I don't know. Do you lose your love of the game completely when you're just sidelined for that long, or just the fact you're playing for the Cleveland Browns and you don't feel like you have a chance to win anyways?
1: There's that. I mean, there's also a level of complacency that might set in. It's like, look, man, they gave me a guaranteed 120, I forget the exact number, what was it, $160 million contract. I'm set regardless. I cannot play another snap and I'm good. There's a level of complacency or security that comes there where the drive might be taken out of you and it might not even be necessary anymore because you know you're taken care of for life.
0: The fight has been beaten out of many quarterbacks under center for the Cleveland Browns.
1: That's the truth.
0: He will not be the last. Now, Shador, and I mean, I think he's gone about this the right way for the most part, as many people have criticized him over the past year and a half. I've given him a little bit of leeway, but
1: he's a 144th overall pick. Like, I mean, he had unrealistic expectations. And by the way, $230 million guaranteed, fully guaranteed for Deshaun Watson.
0: That's it.
1: I way underplayed it.
0: Like, Shador Sanders, you know Deshaun is on borrowed time. So just wait patiently. You'll get back in there, have a chance to prove whatever it is. I don't know how many games they're going to be able to win this season. But like, this is not that difficult to know and telegraph what's happening right now with the Cleveland Browns.
1: Well, he wasn't willing to wait patiently behind Lamar Jackson as a backup quarterback to see if he can raise his stock with a good organization. His own father said this, by the way, so I'm not making this up.
0: Oh, yeah.
1: He's like, hey, I knew Ozzie Newsome, and I told Ozzie, don't draft him. He want to go somewhere where he can play immediately. Well, like, all right.
0: People are wondering about the interview process. Why did he drop that far? Maybe because his ego was inflated and thought he couldn't go and learn behind one of the best quarterbacks in the league who was coming off an MVP.
1: I know he's his own man to a certain degree, but who knows what advice or what, you know, how much he leaned on his father when it came to this. You know, I saw some comments from Lonzo Ball earlier this week saying like, yeah, you know what? I probably should have had a little bit more agency in my career early on and not let my father to have as much control as he ended up having.
0: I think it's going to shake out exactly how everyone expects it to. And because they're not good enough anyways, where you're in a position with Cleveland where you could say, we wasted this time with Watson starting off the season. Otherwise, we would have picked up all these wins along the way and maybe we would have had a chance at a wild card. That's really not the situation with them at all. This is just going to put the nail in the coffin to his career and certainly his tenure with the Cleveland Browns and make it clear to everyone that this is not the guy and it's time to move on. And maybe the locker room needs that to some degree too.
1: Yeah.
0: Maybe the other guys in there are just like, hey, you know what? This could be our best guy based upon his track record. We want a chance to win. Start him. Sometimes you have to show everybody, you have to let things fail. I've seen this before from head coaches. I have seen coaches put out guys that you know aren't going to be good enough. Coach Lou would always use with the Clippers like a 10-game sample size just so he could put those veterans out there that maybe earned that respect, that opportunity. But most of us might have known, yeah, it's probably not going to work out. But this way you don't lose the locker room because that player gets to see it eventually. They had an opportunity. It didn't work out. And everybody around them got to see it as well. And that's how you don't create, you know, a toxic locker room situation. So it might be smart. I honestly don't mind the move. I really don't.
1: No, I don't mind. Like I said, the alternatives are a couple of guys who don't have as much experience or not going to have much more of a productive season than Deshaun would, whether he's healthy or not. So the best option, put Deshaun out there. He's probably going to struggle. And by the way, so is Shador. By the way, so is Dylan Gabriel. So start out with the veteran who's making all the money. Prove everybody right or wrong, however you want to look at it, early on, and then you can move on and move on from Deshaun Watson because you're not paying him $85 million or whatever it is guaranteed going into next season. One thing that Dylan Gabriel does have over Deshaun Watson and Shador Sanders, his alma mater is actually going somewhere this coming college football season.
0: Yeah!
3: You win!
1: Don't you mean get too excited like there,
0: win the Natty or just get close and then disappoint Ducks fans again?
1: We'll have to see. But yeah, the Oregon Ducks obviously have extremely high hopes going into the college football season. The Colorado Buffaloes, not so much. The Clemson Tigers, I had high hopes last season for Dabo. Probably not this year. But we'll see. We're going to give Power 4 conference championship picks and then a national championship prediction as well. In our very next segment, looking forward to college football kicking off just a few hours from now here in week zero. It is FNA on FSR. Don't go anywhere.
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22: Not honoring the replacement players. It's honoring the guys who were selected by the fans, by the players, and by the coaches. And so that was really the core of it. How do we do this in the right way? And our players, they did what they normally do. They had great recommendations on how to do that. And second, a willingness to lead. The All-Star format doesn't really work for our game. It's something we felt strongly about, and I think our players, they deserve to be celebrated when they get to the Pro Bowl. That didn't clear up anything for me. I mean, I'm sorry, Commissioner. I think that's word salad here. Yes, Paul?
23: I'm reading the stories as well, trying to find out. It appears that the days of any type of physical activity around the Pro Bowl are over. No matter what happens, whether it's a Zoom announcement or a a thing during Super Bowl week where they all do some type of thing. I don't think there's going to be any physical activities going forward.
22: 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They don't do that for all pro, and all pro means more than Pro Bowl. They're just trying to hold on for dear life to get something out of this and celebrate the players. Okay, you dilute.
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1: Well, my friends, we do. 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
1: Coming up in the very next segment, we'll have a little bit of a reunion with one of our favorite shows ever in Geek News that just turned 33 years old.
0: Charles in Charge is only 33 years old. I'm surprised.
1: No, right. It's older, Kevin. It is.
2: Take it easy, old man. I'm getting old.
0: Our listeners who don't even know what the hell that is.
1: We'll get into it, but first, Kevin's favorite thing to get. Is college football still your favorite sport?
0: Is this like Oprah's favorite things? It's like, you get a CFP bid and you get a CFP bid. Everybody gets a CFP bid.
1: Give it a couple of years. Yeah, that's pretty much where we're going.
0: That's where we're heading, right? How long until we have the field of 68, but not basketball, college football? How soon until that happens?
1: The first four.
0: Yeah, exactly.
1: We'll have that as well.
0: It's still number one. Absolutely.
1: Number one for you. Even with all the changes, even with how many frequent changes we get in the college football world.
0: Because you know what? Once the games actually kick off, it's still college football. It's still the passion. It's still the student section. It's still the atmosphere.
1: Okay.
0: All the purest things about college football, a lot of the politics and movements and all the other stuff, it doesn't go completely away because obviously rosters are affected. But I just enjoy the game, the way that it's played, and the passion that people have for it.
1: Well, and you can argue, are we getting better matchups than ever in college football because of the super conferences, because out-of-conference play?
0: What we're getting and what's happening is you're getting so much talent that's being poached from lower levels. So teams who are at the top kind of stay there. Also, it takes away from your upsets. You know, I don't know how many Appalachian State-Michigan upsets, you know, we're going to see. In the coming future, because a lot of those Appalachian State teams have a bunch of fifth-year guys who are there forever, and they were cultivated through the program, and they come up and bite a Michigan team that sure was good, but just didn't have that continuity. Well, now that Appalachian State team will have their super sophomores or super juniors. Now they're going to transfer to Michigan or transfer to Ohio State. So those guys are going to get poached. Khalil Mack, remember Khalil Mack, how he dominated Ohio State? Now Buffalo got their asses kicked, but he destroyed Ohio State's offensive line by himself. Khalil Mack wouldn't be a senior playing for the University of Buffalo today, because by the time he was a sophomore, he would have transferred somewhere else.
1: Big bank, take little bank.
0: Yeah.
1: As Ice Cube once said.
0: It's only going to continue to get worse. So the gap is actually going to get wider unless and until they get some sort of congressional intervention here, which I don't know if it's actually going to happen or not. I know they're trying to. But the way things are going now, I think you're going to see fewer and fewer crazy upsets from lower level teams, FCS teams, or you know, non-power six teams, non-power four teams. I mean,
1: you know what upset me?
3: The damn plane has crashed into the mountain.
1: The fact that Appalachian State beat Michigan right before the Ducks went to Michigan and then beat them. So their win didn't look as impressive because they had just lost in the biggest upset ever. It happened the week before, or like 2 weeks before. That upset me.
0: It's all about you, Adam, isn't it?
1: Well, typically. But the Ducks, not going to upset me this year. This is the year. This is our time.
0: Were you rooting for LeGarrette Blount when he punched that poor Boise State guy in the face?
1: Well,
0: after Boise State beat Oregon?
1: The juxtaposition of the smile on his face going to the just getting knocked out onto the blue field or whatever it was. No, that's were they playing good on a neutral field that night?
0: No, I think that was on the blue field, if I remember correctly. I believe so.
1: Okay. Well, yeah, he was a little bit blue afterwards. That was pretty hilarious. Now, I didn't make up for the Ducks losing that game, and they lost a couple to Boise State. They had their number during Chip Kelly's reign a little bit.
0: They did. So I think the dynamic with college football is changing when it comes to the amount of upsets, but I do think the gap is also narrowing. Case in point, Texas Tech. Texas Tech was a middling program that had to resort to the gimmick of the late Mike Leach with the air raid because they just couldn't recruit and they didn't have any money. Well, now all of a sudden that the floodgates are open and Cody Campbell comes out of nowhere and he's throwing tens of millions of dollars at their roster, they go from an also-ran to Big 12 champions last year and Big 12 favorites again going into this season.
1: Yeah, but what happened to them in the playoff, though, Kevin? You remember what happened to them?
0: Vividly, yes, I do.
1: They got blown out by my Ducks.
4: Now, the victory.
1: And then the Ducks got blown.
0: Well, I say, yeah, your Ducks rolled all the way through the playoff, right? Dominated, didn't they?
1: That's not exactly what happened.
0: No.
5: Perfect.
1: No, they lost to the eventual champions again. That's all it is. They keep losing to the eventual champions. There's no shame in that. Now, maybe the score they lost by, there is a little bit of shame in.
0: I do want to ask Petros Papadakis about that because there's been a little bit, not a lot of noise at all, but I've seen this on social media. James Franklin got it in the middle of last year. You know, they lose in overtime at home to your Oregon Ducks.
1: Oh, he got it.
6: You're out.
0: Then they lose to UCLA, and then all of a sudden it was all the entire season went to hell at that point in time. But how long can Oregon just knock on the door but never actually kick it through? And by the way, this is not even necessarily just a Dan Lanning problem. This goes back to the Chip Kelly days. Bilotti steps down. Kelly comes in, takes him to another level. They get to the BCS title game. They lose to Cam Newton and Auburn. Mark Helfrich takes them to the first ever four-team CFP.
1: Damn.
0: They beat Jameis Winston in Florida State at the Rose Bowl.
1: The brakes off Jameis Winston.
0: And then they get run over by Ezekiel Elliott in Ohio State. So,
1: no, Oregon fans have been hearing the dog from Duck Hunt laughing at them for a long time.
0: Mr. Peepers, is that his name?
1: So close, but yet so far. Yes, Mr. Peepers, who is not in jail with Diddy or anything like that.
0: Well, with a name like that, it's not. I wonder if they really thought that one through. But since we're on it right now, Adam, and we're crunched for time to a certain degree, you might have to carry this over to later in the show. But we're talking about your Oregon Ducks.
1: Yeah, we are talking about them.
0: Even though Ohio State is ranked above them, I do believe Oregon wins the Big Ten this year.
1: Okay.
0: I have your Oregon Ducks winning the Big Ten Conference. They return their entire defensive line, which is a rarity in today's college football. So their whole D-line comes back. Dante Moore, who would be starting for the New York Jets, probably made a smarter decision to stay in school.
1: Yes, he did.
0: And get paid maybe just a smidge less than he would get from the Jets. I have no much money. I don't know how much money he's getting from Phil Knight and Nike and whatever other NIL stuff he has up there.
1: He learned Sam Darnold.
0: I'm pretty sure he's getting pretty well compensated up there in Oregon. So Heisman favorite, comes back, one of the best players in college football regardless of position. They return a bunch of guys on offense, and they don't necessarily have the hardest schedule. At least their toughest games are generally at home. Now, they do go on the road against Ohio State in November, but they play USC early in the season, and I'll be honest with you, and we'll ask P about USC too, but until I see USC actually beat Oregon, I can't pick them to do it. So, no, home or away, that doesn't matter to me.
1: They hung with them a little bit at Autzen last season before Oregon pulled away. But, yeah, yes, they've had their number going back to LaMichael James on Halloween.
0: Absolutely.
1: Blowing the doors of aura off of the Pete Carroll USC Trojans. That was that a defining game.
0: Yeah.
1: No. No, it's just like Appalachian State.
0: Oh, is it?
1: Everybody else is stealing our thunder. Damn it. And, we were the ones that ended them.
0: And the Ducks also get Michigan and Washington at home. So the schedule, not easy, but it certainly shakes out in their favor. And this is not a slight to Ohio State. They obviously could win the conference. I think they're a great team. They're going to make the CFP, whether they win the conference or not. But I do think that from the Big Ten standpoint, this is Oregon's year.
1: All right. No disagreement from me there.
0: Of course not.
1: Should we go to the second best conference now? By a little bit.
6: You
0: sure.
6: Lose.
0: So let's talk about the MAC. No, okay.
1: Oh, wow.
0: So
1: the PAC?
0: Now the Pac-12 with Texas State and Utah State and Southwestern North Dakota State.
1: The zombie Pac-12.
0: North Dakota State, by the way, I just said that they are moving into the FBS for the first time this year. Mm-hmm. And the NCAA thankfully changed that stupid rule where if you are a first-time team moving from the FCS to the FBS, you're not eligible for the postseason. They changed that rule this year. So if North Dakota State actually plays well, and if the things shake out their way, they could actually qualify for the 12-team CFP playoffs. So that's something that we can monitor.
1: New wrinkle. Okay.
0: Absolutely. But the SEC, I'm taking Georgia. And Texas is also the hot pick for a lot of people there, too. Obviously, they have Arch Manning, you know, and Steve Sarkisian. A lot of Cam Coleman transferred in from Auburn. If he can stay healthy, he's one of the best players potentially in college football, regardless of position. He's that talented. He just can't stay on the field. But Georgia, it's just hard for me to go against their consistency. Even Gunnar Stockton is more of a game manager type, but they're so dominant up front on both lines. They ran the ball for over 200 yards or close to 200 yards per game last season. Gunnar Stockton, you can talk about the lack of talent offensively from the receiver position. Their best receiver, the last best great receiver they had was Brock Bowers a couple of years ago, mm-hmm. and they haven't really been able to adequately replace him. It just hasn't mattered. They've been able to just bludgeon people on the ground and play old school SEC football. And I think if you can play it effectively enough, it still works and even defensively last year. They had no pass rush, and it didn't. Now, it didn't matter until it did when they played Ole Miss. But generally speaking, to get through the regular season, also with a pretty favorable schedule, they don't play LSU, they don't play Texas, they do play Alabama on the road, but they play games against Florida, Auburn, Vandy, all those teams are rebuilding. They have a relatively easy schedule to where they can come out of this with one loss, possibly two losses, and because there's now nine conference games in the SEC for the first time, it would not surprise me if there's a two-loss team that actually ends up winning the conference, and I think that team is going to be Georgia.
1: And you talked me into it a little bit there. I didn't realize their schedule was that soft. They have like one of those late-week SEC schedules, those cream puff, those cupcake games.
0: Well, thankfully,
1: throughout the entire schedule all year.
0: Yeah, that is true. They don't have those. They eliminated the late game cream puff, so they don't have those anymore. The you know, get by game right before rivalry week. The SEC officially eliminated it, so their non conference cupcakes are all going to come at the very big start of the schedule, just like everybody else's does. But the luck of the draw with the way the schedule shakes out this year, there's just really not a lot outside of Alabama and Ole Miss on their schedule to really fear.
1: You want
0: to
1: give me your Big 12 winner here? Because I think it's still Texas Tech.
0: It's absolutely Texas Tech. They're the most talented team in the conference. People are upset about Brendan Sorsby, or, you know, whether people, I guess, out in Texas Tech are upset that he wasn't able to stay and play. And obviously we've had our say in that matter. But even without him, you know, Will Hammond played a lot of games last year because Baron Morton was hurt. And Will Hammond did a more than admirable job stepping in at the quarterback position. And they don't even need him for much. You know, they have a two-headed monster at running back. Both those guys are back. A lot of their offensive line is back. They returned 13 starters overall between their two units. So dominant defensively, very good up front on offense, continuity on the coaching staff. Lest I mention one of the more unimpressive, god-awful schedules in the Power Four that you will ever see. Like, their toughest games might be against the two former Pac-12 Arizona schools. And even those, I think they're probably going to win. I will say, I saw this earlier today on Arizona, and I didn't believe it, but they won 9 games last year, had a really good season. They returned both of their coordinators. They returned a lot on offense, a decent amount on defense.
1: They're a plus pick.
0: Plus 2,500 odds to win the conference.
1: Oh,
0: I'm not saying I'm going to pick them to do it. Obviously, I have Texas Tech.
4: Never tell me the odds.
0: I would not be mad at you if you wanted to, as Rob Parker would say, throw a couple of shekels at the Arizona Wildcats to potentially win the conference. Because if they can find a way to get by BYU in week 2 of the season, that means they're most likely going to end up being undefeated in 7-0 by the time they do march into Texas Tech.
1: Quickly, Miami taking the ACC?
0: 1,000%.
1: All right.
0: No competition. Louisville did beat them last year, and that midseason skid is kind of what put them, you know, on the outs when it came to the CFP. And honestly, if Duke actually would have lost to Virginia in the conference championship game, I don't know if Miami would have made it. Virginia probably would have made it as the conference champion with 2 losses, as opposed to Miami making it as a conference as an at-large with 2 losses. But I don't see that happening this year. I think they actually upgraded at quarterback. That might be a hot take for people.
1: Huh?
0: But I think Darian Mensah is actually better, at least a better college football player than Carson Beck, because he has the element that he can kill you with his legs. So I think they upgraded at quarterback. Offensive line, not as much experience, but Mario Cristobal, that's his bread and butter. He's one of the best offensive line coaches in the entire FBS. So I have no issues thinking that they're going to be able to revamp that offensive line and be totally fine. They bring back Mark Fletcher, their best running back, and their defense is going to be just as good as it was last year.
1: I tried to tell you, FSR listeners, who needs Joel Klatt? We got Kevin Figgers in here. I wouldn't lie to you.
5: I wish you weren't a liar.
1: I didn't.
0: Sure. Watch Wake Forest win the ACC or something this year.
1: Nah, K-Fig, our college football expert. Is he in the room with us? Is he in-house? Yes, he is. Coming up next, though, we're talking Geek News. One of our favorite shows just turned 33, a live action show. And by action, a lot of action. And I'm not talking about...
5: That's not sexual.
1: Okay, everybody relax. We'll talk about it next here at Geek News. It's F&A on FSR.
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13: You got to ask yourself, Tua may find a job as a backup somewhere because there's always a...
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29: Don't be jealous that I've been chatting online with babes all day.
30: Just keep your power gloves off her, Pat.
31: Brace yourselves, gentlemen.
32: Kevin, did you know today is a national holiday for some?
0: Well, every day is some sort of day. Is this National Cheesesteak Day?
32: No. Or... You wish.
0: I do this wish, is... actually. That's great.
32: I was thinking about cheesesteak. Okay, Cheesecake Factory has a cheesecake that is called Adam's Peanut Butter Cheesecake. And it's just for me, because you know I love that peanut butter chocolate.
0: Oh, so you're the only person that can actually order this. It's specifically on the menu for you.
32: Yeah, that's right. It's the Adam, that's Adam Oslin's cheesecake.
33: That's why them big old women be eating those churros.
32: Okay, I'm sorry. We're getting sidetracked. But today also felt like my day, like your day, like anyone who celebrated and loved the Power Rangers growing up. Because this is the 33rd anniversary of the Mighty Morphin Power Rangers original premiere. It premiered August 28th of 1993. How you feeling? How you feeling about that, Kevin?
0: Pretty damn old. Considering that I just talked to Julian and he told me how old he was, extremely old. I'll put it that way.
32: He's an a-hole like that. These youngins, well, they love telling you how young they are.
0: I did ask him. Okay. I walked into that one.
34: No, he asked.
32: Julian's a nice guy.
0: He is.
32: But sometimes it's never nice to ask a lady about their age, or a gentleman in this case. Your fondest memories of the Power Rangers, because I remember watching the Day of the Dumpster episode, also known as the Cleveland Browns football team.
0: Okay, Day there of it
32: Dumpster.
0: Is.
32: I remember when that came out. That was a huge deal, and I was super psyched for it. It was on Fox Kids Saturday morning programming.
0: That's right. I think I moved to the weekday lineup after that eventually. Obviously, the Green Ranger series became big, and it was altering for them, because Tommy became, you know, a face. Is he still, first of all, the Power Rangers still a thing? Because when they were, and he was old and washed up, he was still like a recurring character from what I understand. He would show up as like the Yoda of the Power Rangers or something.
32: That's true. He did become like their sensei, their grandmaster.
0: Well,
32: he was the Power Ranger lifer.
0: He recently passed away.
32: R.I.P. Jason David Frank, who sadly took his own life a few years ago.
0: I forgot that it actually was that was the case, but I know he passed away, unfortunately.
32: Difficult day for me. One of my all-time heroes, honestly. Yeah. And he was a real martial artist. Like, he had his own instructional video, but he was dedicated to his craft. He went 3-0 in the MMA. Yeah. He was undefeated. I mean, the guy was truly a badass.
0: Kicked Daniel Cormier's ass. It's crazy. He did not fight Daniel Cormier. But one other thing that stood out to me even as a kid that I thought was kind of weird, the fact that Trini was the Yellow Ranger and Zach was the Black Ranger.
32: This has been addressed.
0: Just thought it was odd, you know? It was like, could you maybe just switch it up a little bit?
32: I think Walter Jones, name of the Black Ranger, the actor.
0: Oh, I thought you were talking about the Hall of Fame offensive tackle for the Seahawks. Not the same guy?
32: Maybe I am misspeaking then. Walter Emmanuel Jones, who I saw outside of a club one time 10 years ago smoking a cigarette.
0: Hopefully he wasn't breakdancing. Let's fill in all the stereotypes. Yeah, let's get the Black Ranger who's out here breakdancing and rapping. Sure, that works.
32: Well, you don't have the cardio to breakdance when you're smoking those cigs.
0: It's not.
32: But he was the nicest guy. And
0: that's great. I'm jealous, actually.
32: R.I.P. Trini as well.
0: Yes,
32: and we've done an episode before on all the weird deaths that center around the Power Rangers cast over the years. But still, one of my all-time favorite shows. We'll never forget about it. And today it turned 33. Also a good Smashing Pumpkins song.
0: Yeah, from that ray of sunshine. To more sunshine, Petros Papadakis is going to join us coming up next year on FNA on FSR.
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1: We have a night where we name our Pro Bowl team. 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I go, okay. And it looked like you had grown men slow dancing with each other. 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That's when I went, okay, the players don't want to be out there. And I don't blame them.
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0: what you need to know.
1: Among the NFL's 10 preseason games Friday night, Seattle tied at Kansas City 9-9. There's no overtime in preseason. Jason Myers of the Seahawks missed a 52-yard field goal attempt on the final play, and he missed an extra point in the third quarter. New Orleans won at Dallas 27-24 on a late 53-yard field goal by Daniel Carlson, and Atlanta won at Miami 17-12. Tua Tagovailoa of the Falcons, 7 of 8 passing, 95 yards, 1 fumble. Victor Hovland is tied for the lead at PGA's Tour Championship. The Colorado Avalanche gave defenseman Cale Makar an 8-year extension. WNBA, Indiana easily over Connecticut. Caitlin Clark scored 34 points. To baseball, the Yankees and Tampa Bay each won. Arizona won while the Padres lost 9-4 at Tampa Bay. White Sox won again. Milwaukee did as well. Atlanta won its 5th straight game. I'm Steve DeSager.
2: Begin, shall we?
0: FNA.
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0: Oh, yeah. They're kicking the weekend off. It's FNA.
7: Point well taken.
0: Sound good?
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0: Yeah. 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Kevin Figures and Adam Osley.
9: That's right. Hour two of FNA on FSR. Coming up a little bit later in the show, we'll have our AFC North preview as we continue to preview the divisions around the NFL. But right now, we should not waste any time and keep this man waiting because it is very, very late, and he is being very, very gracious with his time as we get ready to talk some college football. Adam, let's go.
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11: Thank you, Donnie.
12: Well, the old saying, the only constant is change, has been replaced. It's the only constant is college football, and this guy coming on FNA, especially this time of the year. It's college football expert and analyst for Fox, Petros Papadakis, joining us here on FNA on Fox Sports Radio. What's up, P?
13: Hello, good morning, everybody. Hello.
12: Hey, we're good. Thanks for doing this. It's actually, well, it's good morning for some. Yeah, you're right. So...
13: Don't try to correct me and be weird. Just ask me the question.
12: Start again. Okay. You've kind of evolved with this whole playoff thing over the years. I'm old enough to remember when you were talking about the BCS being fine. They don't need to change anything.
13: Well, it was.
12: But you have flowed with the constant change in college football. You understand it's evolve or die. But are guys returning to college football from the NFL where you draw the line?
13: Yeah, I think overall most people see that as a problem, and I'm not sure if there's judges involved that can't get the players eligible, but I don't think judges involved can get the coaches

0: brand is back, or do you feel like it's like bastardized a little bit?
1: No,
0: how do you
1: I mean
0: feel?
1: It's not the same. We had a really great conference, and we all know what happened to it, and we all saw what was happening with the TV network. The Pac-12 network was really bad, and that it wasn't sustainable, and that they were able to do a deal that would have made them as rich as the Big Ten or SEC and people like that with their TV network back 20 years ago. And they didn't do that deal. They decided to do their own TV thing, and it backfired horribly.
2: You're killing your father, Larry.
1: Yeah, well, they bled out money for a decade, and we watched it happen. And it got so bad that USC and UCLA jumped, and then Oregon and Washington jumped. And then we had the seismic change that was even more seismic than the change that when Utah and Colorado joined the conference. So it was really sad because we had a really special conference. It worked out regionally, travel partners, familiarity, coaching was great, quarterbacks have always been great top to bottom in the Pac-12 and 10 and 8. So it's been very disappointing. But as you guys mentioned in the intro, part of college football is change, a big part of it. And part of college football, which is a totally imperfect model of a sport, and it's never going to be perfect, even if you had somebody who could make all the decisions autonomously and that person was perfect, it still wouldn't be perfect because there is really no place for a $1 billion athletic department inside of our institutions of higher education. It just doesn't make sense. But it's happened for 150 plus years, and it's a huge part of our identity as Americans, so we do it. It's always going to be changing. It's always going to be a mess, and it's never going to make sense. That doesn't mean it's not entertaining and it's not fun to cover. But you're right. The Pac-10 being gone, the Pac-12 being gone is certainly lamentable. And now I feel like all these idiots from A&M and Arkansas who used to talk about how great the Southwest Conference was, and you don't know what it was like and all that. And they're right too. But part of college football is seismic change, and we're always right in the middle of it, it seems.
0: Well, speaking of the seismic change, we'll get to USC. They're starting their weekend here, or their season here in week zero. But the Notre Dame rivalry, which, you know, about, what, 3 weeks or so ago, we found out it's coming back in 2030. USC's whole contention was, we don't want to play a tough non-conference game on the back of the schedule, so we want to move it. Notre Dame didn't want to move it. Now they agreed to move it. So I know certain people, yourself, I know Keyshawn Johnson, were very outspoken, mostly with animus towards USC when this whole situation played itself out. Now that we know that it's coming back, and it's basically coming back on the terms that USC wanted to begin with, what are your feelings on the rivalry now coming back in 2030 and the fact that we're not going to have it for 4 years?
1: Yeah, I think it's a terrible injustice still. I don't mind so much. I do mind, but I'd rather the game be played at some point than not played at all. I do think it should be played in Notre Dame on odd years, and in even years it should be played at the Coliseum. That's my feeling, and it should be October, November. That's my feeling, and that's the way it was pretty much. But if they're not going to do that, that's okay. I get it. The problem is, the reason people like Keyshawn, I guess, and me, I can't speak for him, blamed USC here is because no one ever said anything about this until USC did. There was no reason to change this. Lincoln Riley brought this up even before USC joined the Big Ten about the Notre Dame game. And it's obvious that he doesn't want to play it because he's worried about the schedule. He's worried about his wins. He's calculating. And he's not thinking about the tradition and the identity of the university. He's thinking about himself. And that's fine. That's what head coaches do. And once they're fired and paid tens of millions of dollars to go away, they get to think about themselves even more. It's the fact that USC allowed that. Their lack of leadership in the university allowed him and his voice to get loud enough to where they actually considered this and then got into a negotiation with Notre Dame. That's where I blame both the Notre Dame brass, the athletic director Pete Bavacqua, and Jen Cohen, USC's athletic director, because we should have never known about this. We should have never had either university going to Twitter, going into the public forum, asking for support from their idiot fan bases about who wants to play who and who's scared like a bitch and all that. If you're the athletic director at USC and Notre Dame, it's your job to negotiate and uphold the rivalry and make sure that every generation of USC football players gets to play against Notre Dame, unless there's a war on or a pandemic that they lied to us about. They should be able
3: to play.

0: the game. And the fact that these people, it's their job to negotiate this, and instead it's like, you know, you having two kids and it's their job to figure something out, and instead they end up running to the bedroom and screaming at their parents over and over and over and over again, unable to fix their problem themselves. That was what happened here. So I'm glad that they're playing it again. It doesn't excuse the fact that they're not going to be playing it. It doesn't excuse the fact that negotiators and business people whose job it is to do this stuff without a bunch of public scrutiny couldn't pull it off. And it still makes me sad. And it makes me sad that guys aren't going to be able to play in the game. And there's going to be guys that played football at USC that'll say, I never played against Notre Dame. And that's horseshit.
1: P, speaking of scared like a bitch, I'm just wondering, maybe I missed it. Has Matt Leinart ever responded to your pointed criticism?
0: No,
1: nothing ever.
0: Well, all I said was that people that benefited from the Notre Dame rivalry and probably wouldn't have the career they have if it wasn't for the Notre Dame game are pretty dismissive of it when it comes to the university giving them access and carrying the university's message. Anybody who's a star at USC that played well against Notre Dame talking about this, like, well, now we have to play Nebraska, so it just doesn't work. It's asinine, and it makes me feel, and probably rightfully so, that the bar at USC is lowered considerably under the leadership since all of these controversies in the decades that we've been covering this. Lane Kiffin, Steve Sarkisian, Clay Helton, screwing up Ogeron, all this stuff, all the way to Lincoln Riley not being able to beat the most Big Ten-like team in the Pac-12, Utah, and then going to the Big Ten and not being able to beat Illinois or Minnesota. So can't wait to see what's going to happen this year. It is funny because USC's playing San Jose tomorrow or today, and they're going to have 500, 800 yards of offense, and everybody's going to talk about how awesome it is, and they're going to get a whole bunch of pre-non-conference hype, and they're pumping up their freshman class. They have so many freshmen in the two deep. To me, it sounds like they're setting themselves up again for saying, well, you got to let these kids develop. Give Lincoln one more year. I can smell it already before they even snapped the ball or kicked it off for the very first game.
2: Well, that's interesting, Pete, because all of the people who are around USC are saying, well, I've never seen Lincoln Riley this calm and this confident, and he feels like they have so much more depth on the lines, and they have a veteran quarterback, and this is the year they're going to break out. He even said, I believe during spring,
0: the window that they expected was open.
2: Yeah, he said window was finally open. So it doesn't sound like you were as gung-ho on the expectations for USC,
0: well,
2: and you
0: I
2: think
0: mean,
2: they're building the excuses.
0: What already. They're going to say is, we have a young team, we played well, but look at our schedule.
2: Mm-hmm.
0: You know, they're going to have 4,000 yards of offense in their first couple games. And then they're going to play Oregon at the end of September. Okay.
2: And then Washington after that.
0: Well, first they go to Rutgers.
1: Yep.
2: Yeah.
0: So first conference game, I know it's Rutgers, but first conference game of the year is on the road. Conference games are hard. Conference games on the road are harder. Conference games on the road 6 hours away are even harder than that. So who knows how they'll look there. And then most of us expect them to lose to Oregon. Washington is a toss-up. And then they go to Penn State. I mean, Lincoln Riley could be done by October, guys. And then they go to Wisconsin. And then Ohio State comes here. And then they go to Indiana. You could throw all the off-season recruiting parties you want. This is still the same team that couldn't tackle the running back on an outlet route to lose the San Antonio Spurhead Bowl, the Alamo Bowl. And I don't know how much we're going to learn, unless it's negative, from the San Jose and Fresno and Louisiana games. So there's your dissertation about USC. I'm sure they'll win seven games, but that's not enough. And you look at their schedule, and you look at how they're trying to set themselves up by saying they have all these freshmen. And look, if the window's open and they're great and Gary Patterson works out, then Lincoln Riley knows something that I don't. But DeAnton Lynn was a hell of a coordinator, and he couldn't wait to get out of Dodge. So let's see what happens.
2: Petros Papadakis, Fox Sports College Football Analyst, joining us here on FNA on FSR. So you brought up the fact that Lincoln Riley could be done by October, and that made me think of James Franklin last year at Penn State. which kind of makes me think of Dan Lanning when it comes to Oregon. Now, I don't think they're going to fall off a cliff or anything like that, but 10 wins, five seasons. I just wonder at what point in time does he need to break through and be able to win before they say, well, he's getting us to the playoff, but we're not winning anything. We got to move on. You know the Oregon administration better than I do when it comes to that, but are they going to be impatient when it comes to that?
1: Stomp out Texas Tech?
0: No, I think they love that guy. I think they love him, and they have not been able to just get over that little extra hump to win the title, whether it was the BCS title when they were up against Cam Newton or with Chip Kelly, or whether it was the year before last.
2: Yeah, it was Helfrich, I think, when he took Mariota and they lost to Ohio State.
0: Ohio State took him out a couple years ago.
2: Ohio State,
0: and then this year, Indiana punched them again in the face. And they're right there. I mean, they're right there, absolutely. They're right there. Maybe their quarterback needs a little seasoning. It's one play here or there. Maybe the quarterback isn't that clutch guy that they need. But I don't think it's a Dan Lanning problem. I am absolutely tickled if I'm an Oregon fan with what he created there as a head coach. Losing what was that guy's name? Willie. And then losing Cristobal the way they did, and the way they handled the Helfrich situation, to come up with this guy and to be a top five team every year. Yeah, they haven't won the title, but I think Oregon, maybe I'm wrong, but I think the people in Eugene, the best chance they have is with that guy as the head coach. Every year he brings in a coordinator like Kenny Dillingham that people want to hire and become somebody else's head coach because the play calling, the foundation of the offense is really sound. I love their special teams, especially the way they exposed USC last year. No, I don't have a problem with Dan Lanning. You better shove that back in your throat.
2: Hey, I don't have a problem with it either. I just know how impatient these fan bases get when it comes to things like that. So they say, you've been knocking on the door for so long and you haven't broken through.
0: They don't know what it's like. They've never been there. So
2: that is true. And Penn State in the past.
0: Enjoy it like it is.
1: He had a problem with the cyber duck, as everyone did. So Bob Chesney, everybody talking about him. He's doing the rounds lately. Pat McAfee, everybody jumping on. UCLA could make some noise this season. Are you buying in?
0: Yeah, to a certain degree. I mean, I don't know what the ceiling is in the Big Ten, and the schedule is more favorable. There's no doubt about that. They're taking the tarps out at Cal for a week from tomorrow. It's going to be a heck of a game with Saga Politele and Iamaleava, two great Heisman contender quarterbacks, in a UC versus UC game to open the season at Berkeley. That's going to be awesome, and it's going to be sold out, which is really exciting. And they have a new coach. So I love what Bob Chesney has done. I think his practice and all the reports from it, how quickly it moves, his resolve, his ability to communicate with the public and the kids, it seems, and everybody on campus, he's caused a great deal of optimism. And I like him a lot. I don't know how that translates. One thing I do know is just looking at the magazines and stuff like that, when you look at somebody's projected starters or two deep, I mean, usually I would look at UCLA's two deep in August and say, yeah, I recognize most of these guys from locally, or this is a guy who came from this place or that place, or this guy was last year, or even if you recognize a guy who transferred. But UCLA, I recognize the quarterback. They are a whole new team. I mean, a whole new team. With all kinds of wrinkles and nuances, and a lot of guys from JMU and areas that Chesney is familiar with. So it's a real mystery, and it'll be fun to unlock it on Saturday and see what kind of team they have. And Cal's got a new coach, too, even though it feels kind of similar because we know that guy. But I'm looking forward to the season, and I'm looking forward to seeing UCLA as far as an organized, all-together football program with a purposed head coach who does have some support within the athletic department, and hopefully they're not making it as difficult for him as they usually do with all the red tape at the UCs.
2: You know, looking at college football, did Kurt Cignetti's immediate success make things easier or harder for guys like Will Stein, you mentioned, Bob Chesney at UCLA? Yeah. Easier in that, well, if Indiana can do it overnight, so can we. We just need a little money in our pocket. Or is it harder because the fan bases and the boosters are like, well, if Indiana, who was an also-ran, can do it, why the hell can't you do it?
0: Yeah, that's an interesting and nuanced question. I mean, on its face, it's a very simple question. But in real life, it's a lot more complicated because Indiana's initial success was because of what Cignetti, all of it is because of what Cignetti did. But the initial success on the field, I mean, he brought a bunch of guys from JMU. He built a weird Sun Belt all-star team, and they had success. And then immediately, the Indiana money, most of which it used to go to basketball. I haven't heard much out of Indiana basketball in the last few years. Have you guys? Probably not.
2: They're paying Mike Woodson not to coach there. I know
0: but
2: that.
0: not a coincidence, right? The money shifted. They have a lot of money. So the second the dynamite got lit, they were able to add a whole bunch of kindling with money and push the money towards there. But that doesn't mean that a lot of people aren't trying that same model. Last year, not a huge national story, although it's one of the best stories in college football, Jason Eck, who was at Idaho, an FCS, brought the quarterback from Idaho, his son, the middle linebacker, a couple other players, a whole bunch of guys that he knew from the FCS world, like an FCS all-star team, and brought him to New Mexico and had a record-breaking season in Albuquerque. And now he's in line for the Wisconsin job if Fickell falters. And this guy's a hell of a coach. And I have Toledo week one. Toledo is the whole team from Mercer. They hired the guy from Mercer. He brought the pass rusher, a couple other guys, and other people from the FCS, a very successful program, to fill back in with Toledo and see how that works. A lot of people are using it. Happened with Bob Chesney and UCLA. A lot of people are hiring guys who are stepping up, filling in the gaps at a bigger place, and attacking in a more blue-collar way. Now, do all these places have big money donors that the second that success starts to manifest itself that are going to come in and keep the fire going like they have at Indiana? That's probably the difference. But as far as the Cignetti model, hire an angry guy from a small school that it was even at smaller schools before that, that's coached a bunch of different positions, that used to have to worry about getting the bus there on time and the jerseys washed. Hire that guy. Let him hire assistants because he knows I have all these grinders all in all the world of small schools. These people can coach. And then let him assemble personnel from his world and see how it translates to the higher level. And it's showing itself to work more than it doesn't. So I think the significance of Cignetti has been very strong on a lot of levels. And what Cignetti has done with a team that no one has ever thought of as a football power and shown that they can do it with just a little money, it does make you wonder about schools like my alma mater who are sitting on a pile of Heismans and national trophies, and every year they're saying, "Oh, we're getting closer." And and you know, you're paying that coach, you have money, you're paying players, and you wonder what the difference is. And the difference is probably a head coach and a university president and an athletic director that are all on the same page, and they all are dedicated to having a certain kind of success in the football program. And that's what's happened in Indiana.
1: Some people in Texas feel like, oh, we're kind of in the same situation as USC. We're trying to get back to past glory here. Is Sark in trouble? We talked about Dan Lanning, but could Sark be in trouble? The expectations are very high this season, of course.
0: Yeah, and they were high last year, and they crapped out, and then Sark spent the rest of the season making excuses, right? Like, you can't just go to Florida and win that game. It's like, well, South Florida went to Florida and won that game. I don't know what your I'm just so tired of hearing him talk and make excuses. Obviously, he can recruit. He's obviously a great play caller. He knows how to spend money. But he is not an even personality as a person, not to say that most football coaches are or aren't. But in today's modern age, I think over and over again, maybe more than anybody, and not that he's not a great coach, but I think that Sark's ceiling as a coach is that overall he can't get past his own ego. He can't get past his own inner fury towards everybody else and how bitter he is. And he can't get past being a play caller and trying to prove it like that whenever he has the opportunity. And in many ways, that's Kiffin's problem. And in some ways, at a higher level, that's McVay's problem. Not in the same way, but similarly as far as the play caller part goes. But yeah, I think Sark has a flashy ego, kind of a churlish, insubordinate attitude, and he always will. And I think it holds him back.
1: The Mike Martz.
0: Same thing they say about me. Yeah, the Mike Martz. I know everything. I invented football.
2: No. Someone knows a lot about football, and I know the two of you had a little bit of a falling out a couple of years ago, but Kyle Whittingham. And the way things ended with him at Utah, like it seems like he was sort of pushed out. They said he was retired, and then two months later,
0: got tired of him.
2: He shows up at Michigan. Well, it's a multi-pronged thing. So he said they got tired of him. Fine. His son apparently is being sued because he tried to ask out of his or left to go with his father, but they didn't want him to, which is kind of weird. And then what kind of impact or how well you think he might do at Michigan? I know that's a lot of questions about Kyle, but
0: it'll be interesting because here's a guy who's kind of worked in Utah and worked under the church. And not that Utah's a Mormon school, it's not, but he is. And there's obviously a lot of that culture in Salt Lake City. He originally played at BYU, if you didn't know that. But Whittingham he's been so long in the Utah, I don't want to call it a bubble, but he's known that culture for so long with 33% of the team black, 33% of the team white and LDS, most likely, and 33% of the team Polynesian. And most likely LDS. That's been the balance of his football team since he was a defensive coordinator there 25, 26 years ago. So he's never been anywhere else in this century. And that's a hell of an adjustment. Does he bring stability? Yes, I think he does as a coach. But and without personally attacking Whittingham, which is not necessary, I do think that it's always really, really tricky, and we've seen it happen at a bunch of places. It happened at West Virginia with Dana Holgorsen years ago. It happened with Muschamp, right, at Florida, I think. The whole coach in waiting when this guy retires, and they named Morgan Scally, and I think Morgan Scally's a great coach. I wish that he would have taken over at Utah maybe 3 or 4 years ago, because I think the people at Utah wanted that too. And I think that Kyle, for whatever reason, people's voice wears out its welcome after a certain... I mean, look at Joe Paterno. You know, there's certain thing as staying too... I mean, without everything else, just the fact that he was 100 years old out there. I mean, there's such a thing as staying too long at the carnival. And I think, not that Kyle should have just retired, but he probably should have looked to go coach somewhere else when they named Scally the coach in waiting, because that's obviously what everybody there wanted. And I think that he overstayed his welcome in Salt Lake.
1: No such thing.
0: Nobody's fault. Nobody's fault, but yeah.
1: Petros has not overstayed his welcome. We know.
0: Well, you guys just keep asking questions.
1: PTI
2: I have 1,000 more, trust me, but you know, I know you got stuff to do.
1: I'm always telling Kevin, you get the next two, okay? I know you got a lot more. 5 minutes, 5 good minutes, they say on PTI. We got 25 good minutes here with Petros Papadakis here on Fox Sports Radio. It is FNA on FSR. Follow him at the old P on X. P, thanks for doing this once again.
0: Thank you, guys. Have a great night. Appreciate it.
2: Yeah, you too, P. So sorry about sorry, Mark. I know we have absolutely butchered the clock at this point in time. I blame Adam.
1: Well, now you're taking it even further. This is taking up more time in the first segment. How dare you blame me? Now I'm going to take up more time blaming you.
2: All right. Well, we'll figure out who's to blame. Coming up next, we'll dive into some salary cap circumvention in the NBA that doesn't involve the Clippers.
1: Damn,
2: I know.
1: Straight.
2: FNA on FSR. Don't go anywhere.
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20: Tackles, horse collar tackles, launching, hits on defensive players, blindside blocks. Basically, what got LeVar into the College Football Hall of Fame. Basically, all of that. That is gone. You are not allowed to do any of that. The leap probably would have gotten you kicked out of that game, LeVar. Probably would have gotten you suspended indefinitely from college football. All of that is changing now. Now, I don't know where that fine money goes. This does feel...
21: charity. Goes to charity. That's what we've always been told.
20: Okay.
21: I wrote it off as I wrote it off.
20: Did you? What'd you get? What was your total fine tally in the NFL?
21: I don't know, but the one year I was up there. I was the highest fined.
20: I'm showing LeVar got popped for $35,000 during his NFL career.
21: Sounds right.
20: Brady got popped for $10,000.
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22: 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I got fined for 10
21: grand. Did you really? What, for your uniform?
22: Yeah, no. I threw, I'll never forget, I threw a slant, and the ball hit right off the dude's chest, bounced up, gets picked, and dude, I end up hitting right into Terrell Suggs is like me.
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3: 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The Odd Couple with Rob Parker and Kelvin Washington. 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
26: 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I'm Adam Oslin. 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
27: Coming up a little bit later in the show, as I mentioned, we're going to talk AFC North. We're going to give our AFC North division preview. We talked a little bit about it last week and talking about the Cincinnati Bengals and what their outlook might be for this coming season. But do we have them actually winning that division? We'll have to see.
28: Well, we got the Browns, don't we?
27: Well, we do have the Browns. We did talk about them a little bit earlier in the show. I can say this. I don't believe either of us have the Browns winning the division. I'll say that. Spoiler alert.
28: Oh, fine. Why is anyone going to listen then if we're not going to take the Browns later on? Look, we can find some positives with the Cleveland Browns, maybe.
27: There are, actually. We will.
28: Give us time.
27: Find some. There's positives everywhere. You got to, now sometimes you have to dig a little deeper than others, but it's fine.
28: All right. Let's talk about something that's very near and dear to my heart right now.
27: Hating on the Lakers.
28: Yes, especially when it comes to redirecting accusations that are going the Clippers' way now towards the Lakers. And in fact, Julian pulled the sound from this. It dropped yesterday. Shaquille O'Neal on his podcast. I don't know which one it was. I can't keep track with all these NBA podcasts anymore. But here was Shaq, letting the cat out of the bag, so to speak, about what happened back in the day when he signed with the Lakers.
29: Hotel. He said, I got some good news and some bad news. I said, what's the bad news? He said, I can't get you the 150 you asked for.
28: Jerry West.
29: But I can get you 120, no. And I got some movie deals signed up for you that'll come out to about 180. And I said, let me see the contract. So he showed me the contract, and I've never seen so many zeros in my life. My first contract was 40 million. And, but when I seen that 120 for seven with the option after three to renew, I was like, man. And as I'm signing, he puts his hand on my shoulder. He said, let me tell you something. I just got this kid. He said, in 2 or 3 years, you and him go win a lot of championships. But I'm like, yeah, okay. But I'm trying to sign. And he was talking about Kobe.
28: So Shaq just kind of let it slip there that there was some cap circumvention 101 going on when he signed that deal with the Lakers. That's as clear cut as it gets. You can't offer a guy a deal outside of what you're giving him as being a player of your team. He got his deal with the Lakers. And he was also given some movie contracts now, along with it.
27: Far be it for me to defend Shaq or anybody in this said situation, but I do think the words that you choose do matter and how you present them. And we talk about Charles Barkley misrepresenting things that he said or did not say 30 years ago. It does make me wonder. By the way, I'm not saying that that didn't happen the way that Shaq described it. Or could it have been, Jerry's like, look, man, we can't get you all the money that we want to get you. We got you at 120. I know a studio guy or two in the movie industry that might be able to help, you know, get sign you up for a deal or two and help get you taken care of. let me give you a, give a phone call to my guy over at MGM or give a phone call to my guy over at whatever. Now, at what point in time does it turn into a legal solicitation or does it turn into like me nudging you towards somebody who can give you a business deal?
28: Just mentioning that while you're offering him a contract is technically cap circumvention. That's what the Clippers got nailed for with DJ in 2015 when they said, we can also get you this Lexus car dealership. It's the same thing. We could also get you this movie contract.
27: So the letter of the law is a team can't have an agreement or understanding with a sponsor, business partner, or third party to pay a player for basketball services disguised as non-basketball compensation. So I guess the problem is, again, that's how Shaq described it. I'm not 100% sure. I'm not, and look, maybe it did actually go down that way. But there's a potential.
28: Well, I don't know why he would lie.
27: It's not about lying. It's just the way it's like, well, look, you know, he said like, well, I got this lined up for you. It's like, well, I don't know exactly the words that came out of Jerry's mouth. And again, it was 30 years ago, so it could be worded differently. Look, Jerry's not a dumb guy.
28: No, the point is like this stuff has been going on forever.
27: And all
28: and
27: sports.
28: It was so commonplace that Shaq could just let that spew out of his mouth without even thinking about what he just said.
27: Right.
28: Now it's Shaq, and he does that a lot anyways, but obviously we don't want to speak ill of the dead. Jerry West, he's one of my favorite players of all time. He's the greatest front office exec in the history of sports, and everybody was doing this type of stuff and has been doing this type of stuff for a long time. It's just whether or not you get caught.
27: Yeah, and it's like, what's the semantic of the Aspiration example? It's like, all right, all we did was send an email to Aspiration, and we CC'd Kawhi and said, you guys talk, you know, all right. I don't know exactly what the exact verbiage was between Jerry West and Shaquille O'Neal when it came to the whole movie situation. If it was just, yeah, here's a phone number for, you know, Paramount Studios. They might be able to help you. I don't know. That's the whole thing. I don't know exactly where the where officially becomes circumvention versus it's like, I'm just hooking you up with somebody that I know.
28: I mean, I think the point is it invalidates their three-peat with the Lakers.
27: Of course it does. Yes, it does.
28: I think it's pretty simple, Kevin.
27: Do you feel their three-peat's invalidated anyway? Because if it's up to you, they wouldn't have beaten the Sacramento Kings because that was stolen from them, right?
28: Well, that's obvious.
27: You still ride that train.
4: Tim Donahue's on the phone for you.
28: Hey, many Lakers fans admit it now. They're like, yeah, we got a lot of calls in that series.
27: No, you mean it's like, what, Kobe can't elbow Mike Bibby in the face and get called for, you know, a foul? I mean, that's clearly. Mike Bibby should not throw his face into Kobe Bryant's elbow. And then he wouldn't be called for a foul.
28: What was the old Simpsons thing where Homer starts chewing as he's walking towards like a donut and then hits his head on the top of the cupboard? Like,
27: yes.
28: If I just so happen to get my face in front of a donut while I'm making this little noise with my mouth. Okay.
27: Yeah. To your point, this happens a lot. We talk about college football for years, the $100 under the table handshakes. Why is there an 18-year-old kid that's driving a Ferrari when he can't afford, you know, his own place? So this stuff has happened in sports forever. It's just a matter of, are there whistleblowers, which is what happened, by the way, with Pablo and these people from Aspiration, which is the only reason why this has even turned into a thing with the Clippers. Or
28: yes.
27: If you are, or were you just stupid enough, like Joe Smith and the Timberwolves, to actually put something and put pen to paper of your circumvention?
28: We'll see what happens with Pablo. Look, I don't like justifying bad behavior with pointing to other people's bad behavior.
27: Well, they got away with it. Timmy did it.
28: Yeah, it's like, even in this case, you know, I'm joking. It's tongue in cheek a little bit. I'm taking my digs at the Lakers and stuff. But if the Clippers did it and they're the ones that got caught, then they're the ones that should be punished. And I don't care how rampant it is throughout the league. Period.
27: Now, speaking of free agency and acquiring big time players, there's talk in this new CBA negotiation between the Major League Baseball Players Association and MLB about a revamp of their free agency period that might make it a little bit more exciting for the consumer. We'll talk about that coming up next, FNA on FSR.
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18: Pete Alonso, the hottest player in Major League Baseball. But really, I'm like, man, this is really going to be bad. It's people are going to lose jobs, and the Mets are going to have to change direction, because if he keeps playing well, doesn't matter what the Mets, doesn't matter what David Stearns does, doesn't matter what happens. It's going to be everybody's got to go, and we got to start over, because this is just hanging over the team. It's the big bat signal just in the clouds in Gotham constantly. Not like when Batman needs to be called, but just in the clouds where everybody looks up, goes, "I'm having a good day." Oh yeah, the Mets didn't sign Alonso. Son of a, that's what it's going to be, man.
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31: 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So you have that already kind of feeling me weird. Like, he didn't see any
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31: 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You know, back and forth, back and forth.
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0: You know what's funny about that Super Troopers clip we just played? They have a third movie coming out.
27: You know, I haven't seen the second one.
0: How many people even know there was a second one?
27: Was it crowdsourced, right? It was like crowdfunded. Like there's a lot of work
0: kickstarted.
27: Yeah, it was a lot of work that went into like very, very fan oriented to get that sequel shot, cut, whatever you want to call it.
0: Let me tell you, if I pitched in, I would have been pretty upset because I eventually did watch it and it was not very good as you would expect.
27: Considering that it was, again, crowdfunded, fan-funded, whatever you want to call it, that doesn't surprise me. It's probably the reason why I haven't watched it.
0: One of these even later comedies that come out, like Dumb and Dumber 2, when it finally came out, it usually doesn't work. Caddyshack 2 didn't work. What the hell were they thinking? And now they got a third one, and it's based around a wedding?
27: I'm one of the few who has not seen Top Gun Maverick. Most people say they liked it.
0: I messed up with that one, too, Kevin. Okay. I blew it. Well, because now that it's out of theaters, I'm like, I don't have a good enough sound system to show a movie like that at home. I have to wait till they reissue it or they bring it back because there's going to be another one. And I'm guessing they'll put Top Gun Maverick back in the studios or back in the theaters.
27: Realize you are so bougie. I can't possibly watch this movie in my terrible sound system.
0: I need this in 8.1 THX sound.
27: Oh, does Rent-A-Center still exist? I'm sure you can find a way to set that up for a weekend. You know, that still works.
0: Think I can afford Rent-A-Center these days?
27: Hey, you can afford a movie ticket.
0: Well,
27: take advantage of you there for sure.
0: Speaking of Major League Baseball teams with these rentals they pick up at the trade deadline,
27: that's right.
0: Unless you're the Dodgers, and nobody's a rental in that case because they'll just back up the truck for you. And Tarik Skubal will end up there long term. And by the way, he did go back to Detroit. Did he end up getting the win in that game? Was he credited with the win?
27: I believe the game was tied when he left the game, so I don't believe he actually got the victory. And the hard thing, I don't know if he was getting booed or if they were saying Skubal. But I hope it was school, because I mean that one of the most classless things you can do. And there were a lot of fans in Detroit who were cheering for him on Friday night. But if you were booing him as a Detroit Tigers fan, shame on you.
0: He did nothing wrong. Be traded.
27: He asked for the exact opposite. He said, "I want to stay here."
0: He was committed.
27: I want to help this franchise win a championship. It was the exact opposite of asking to be traded. He did not want to go.
0: Fans can be nonsensical. Yeah, I hope it was school or like Mushin Muhammad with the Panthers back in the day.
27: If somebody in D-Town is listening and maybe you're at the game or maybe you're listening and fill us in as to what was being said, I really, really hope they weren't booing him. Because that's just totally classless on their part.
0: Well, there could have been a few drunk fans in town.
27: Well,
0: faded. That does happen. They're not thinking rationally at that moment. They just see a guy that used to be in their uniform now wearing the blue.
27: There's an element of, hey, you're on the other side. You're in enemy territory now. That's fine. But when the guy is literally taking the field for the first time, you can give a golf clap. You don't have to boo him. That's just, I don't know, that doesn't sit well with me.
0: Give him that respect moment that Derek Jeter got from the little kid that one time.
27: But Skubal's going to be one of the more highly coveted free agents coming up this winter. I have no idea what the winter's even going to look like when it comes to free agency for Major League Baseball at this point with a looming lockout. But as part of the negotiations, Major League Baseball says they want to do their version of a free agency frenzy. Sort of how the NBA and the NFL in recent years, you know, once the clock strikes midnight or 3 p.m. Eastern or whatever it is, you see all these flurry of moves coming in. And I feel like, Adam, that's great in theory, but because you have set price points and salary caps and only a certain amount of money that can be allocated, that's a big reason why you see these frenzied signings in the NFL and the NBA. I don't know if you're going to be able to replicate that in Major League Baseball unless you have a salary cap, which, of course, we know the owners are pining for.
0: I mean, is that going to be part of their argument? Guys, it's going to be a lot more fun if we have this, too, because we'll have the free agency frenzy. There'll be blood in the water. You'll love this. It's very entertaining.
27: Not going to be a selling point for the players at all. They don't care.
0: Yeah, they don't give a damn.
27: If anything, it benefits them for them to drag it on even more. Because then if your feet are held to the fire at that point in time, you're not getting the deal that you want. Now, you might end up settling for something, but you also don't want to lock yourself into a contract that you don't want either and feel the pressure.
0: This is a big selling point in the other leagues, or a day to remember when you have a day of free agency. I podcast all day. I stream all day when free agency opens up for the Clippers. Like, that's that is a big part of it to me. Like, some of the off-season stuff with the NFL is bigger than some of the bad games we eventually end up getting.
27: Very true. If they can find some way to be able to make it work with or without a salary cap, find a way to condense windows or whatever, to just have had a little bit more excitement, because nothing has happened at the winter meetings for the past 8 years, it seems like. It just seems very dead. And as opposed to these signings just trickling in, it would be nice if we had a flurry of moves over a 10 to 12 day period. I think that would excite them, make things a little bit more exciting.
0: These winter meetings are dead anyways, man.
1: This place is dead anyway, man.
0: Not here, though. Not here on FNA on Fox Sports Radio. It's back to our divisional preview series. That's next. AFC North right here, FNA on FSR. We are.
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1: Mahomes, you're 2-7, and then last 2 years, you're 8-9. I don't think people understand how dramatic the splits are. But in the last 2 years, of the 43 qualified quarterbacks, he's near the bottom. Everything's up. Interception slightly up, passer rating down, efficiency down, way more ad-libbing. Now, is he ad-libbing because he's less coachable now that he's a rock star? Is he ad-libbing because, you know, he doesn't put the film work quite in like he used to? He feels like he's a little more Texas Tech Mahomes. Now, why would that be? 2023, 2024, and 2025, the Chiefs drafted 21 players. Their big hit is Rashee Rice. And that's for the good GM.
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0: Here's what you need to know.
1: The Diamondbacks took the late ball game Friday night, 10-6 at San Francisco. Arizona now just a half game behind San Diego for the last NL wild card. The Padres were beaten 9-4 at Tampa Bay. By the way, a new ballpark for the Rays in Tampa was approved by county commissioners. The Yankees shut out Boston 1-0. Kansas City pitched a 3-0 shutout at Cleveland, ending the Guardians' seven-game winning streak. White Sox won 7-4 at Minnesota. The Dodgers and Tarek Skubal were 2-1 winners at Detroit. Skubal, the ex-Tiger, no decision, but seven strikeouts in his six innings of work. Houston won again. Atlanta won its fifth straight. Milwaukee down Texas 6-1. And Philadelphia, with a two-out pinch grand slam top of the ninth, won at the Angels 5-3. Among the 10 NFL exhibitions, New Orleans won at Dallas 27-24 on a late 53-yard field goal. I'm Steve DeSager.
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9: That is right. Final hour of FNA on FSR. Thank you guys for joining us as you do each and every week. 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
10: Thanks again to Petros Papadakis for coming on last hour. Taking up 25 minutes of our time. That's what we wanted. I mean, he did some heavy lifting there. And he'll let you know about it, I'm sure.
9: Yes, he will.
10: That was a topic of discussion maybe on Petro Some Money earlier today.
11: Quit trying to bite a real show.
9: I didn't hear it, but I could imagine.
10: Okay. Well, there was a milking. I mean, we have to be honest.
9: I'm sure we either milked him or we rode him like a mule or...
10: Yeah.
9: What was the line from Liar, Liar? Ridden like Seattle Slew, you know?
10: I thought you were going with the thing you said in the elevator to the woman that got him punched in the face. Is that appropriate?
9: I'm going to leave that one alone.
10: No. Okay. Well, we milked him.
12: The milk's gotten bad.
10: It may have gotten bad now, but USC bad. We'll see. They're playing later today against San Jose State.
9: I think the spread in that game is only 38.5. So,
10: you think if they lost that game, Lincoln Riley would get fired?
12: You're out.
9: You know how Lane Kiffin got fired on the tarmac? Lane Kiffin, I think they would just tow his car away and say, you just walk home. You know, and don't walk back to your palatial estate. You know, which I believe is in Rancho PV or something.
10: Lincoln Riley?
9: Yeah, walk back to Mule Shoe, Texas.
10: Okay.
9: Go back to where you came from is probably what they're going to tell them.
10: Back if they from lose where to, you came.
9: If they lose to San Jose State. I don't think that's going to happen.
10: Coming up, we're going back to talking NBA. And one of the more underappreciated players of his generation, he's gone through some injury issues the past 5 years, still won a championship during that time, and is now on... What is it? Third, fourth team? He's moved around a little bit. He's on his third team.
9: Already? Third. Yeah, it is third.
10: Yes. Yeah, it feels like more. Because he's so damn underappreciated. That's the point. Mm-hmm. We'll get into him and see if his defense for his career is warranted.

0: actually on the YouTube side in the chat, this guy, the X-Man, Xavier Navarez, who's actually a Browns fan, saying, I'm a Shadur fan.
1: Okay.
0: But don't be surprised if Watson has success. That offense is looking a lot better. I'll tell you what, I will be surprised.
2: Surprise, mother...
0: Yeah, I will be very surprised.
1: And it's more about Watson than it is about anybody else, because, again, the talent is there. Like, if Jacoby Brissett was their starting quarterback as opposed to being in Arizona and he was at Cleveland, I think Cleveland could potentially, just based on talent, find a way to be around 500 the majority of the season.
0: Did you hear that, Deshaun? If Jacoby Brissett was under center for Cleveland, they'd be in a better position.
1: That's how bad things have been these last few years. And even defensively, by the way, a really good young defense. Now, obviously, you don't have Myles Garrett anymore, but you trade him away for Jared Verse, who's obviously not Miles, but he's younger and still has great upside. Julian's fellow UCLA Bruin, Carson Schlesinger, was a defensive rookie of the year. Mason Graham, yes, he is. He's phenomenal. Mason Graham is in year two. People expect him to make a big leap. He played well last year, even though it didn't necessarily show up on the stat sheet. So it's just wild that you can talk about the roster that Andrew Berry has put together and all the talent they have on it, but it feels like they're just the same old downtrodden, hopeless Browns, and that's because they have 40%, I'm exaggerating, but a large chunk of their salary cap tied up in a guy who doesn't have a leg or a shoulder that can have function anymore.
0: If only they still had Joe Flacco, or even like a Jake Delhomme guy that they had at one point. You know I love Delhomme.
1: What's Jake doing now?
0: Carolina Panthers TV, at least during preseason. I think he's on the radio call with them. You know, last year they had that incident where Steve Smith talked about his financial issues because he was getting a divorce, and everybody knew why he was getting a divorce, and you know, he owned it. It was pretty funny.
1: Well, I mean, the guy, you know, records a video or, you know, the conversation, and what does Steve Smith say? Wait, who is this? Oh, I'm sorry.
0: I'm sorry.
1: It was the most quiet I've ever heard Steve Smith.
0: Yeah.
1: It was pretty amazing.
0: It's the only situation where he could be quiet.
1: Second to last here in the AFC North, Adam.
0: Well, I think we're going to be talking about the Pittsburgh Steelers, right?
1: You are correct.
0: All right, yeah.
1: Now, the problem is a path does exist to where I can see them winning 11 or 12 games. The problem is I think they just need a lot of things to go right.
0: Too many.
1: Aaron Rodgers would need to be well protected behind a questionable offensive line. He does have a fire move that I think is a good tight end. DK Metcalf, Michael Pittman, one of the more underrated signings in the offseason, or trades, I should say. DK can beat him deep, and Pittman can be your underneath guy. So they have talent. Rico Dowdle, who had a great year for your Panthers last year, can infuse some energy into their offensive backfield with Warren. So it's another situation where they have some good offensive talent. I just don't know what I'm going to expect from the offensive line and from the quarterback position, which obviously that's kind of where the offense begins and ends.
0: I would like Aaron Rodgers to go out on top, and I don't mean actually winning a Super Bowl, but maybe just getting to the playoffs and winning a game this time and not looking like he's running for his life. I would like to see that. Just be competitive in his final season back with Mike McCarthy. I think that would be a nice storybook type of ending for him that's somewhat realistic. It's not that crazy.
1: No.
0: Hey, it could happen.
1: And defensively, they're good. However, aging. Now, far be it for me to call TJ Watt old at 31 years old, but has had some injury issues. So has Jalen Ramsey, who I think has not practiced much at all during the preseason and in camp because he's been on the PUP list. And Cam Hayward, I think, is 37 or 38 years old. So
0: still
1: he's
0: productive.
1: He's on the back nine of the back nine, yes, but still very productive, potentially a future Hall of Famer. But you have a lot of aging, important players on your defense. And then one thing that might seem odd, but it does work in their favor, you mentioned it, Mike McCarthy. Mike McCarthy has been a head coach for 18 seasons. 11 times in those 18 seasons, he's won 10 or more games. Mike McCarthy finds a way to win games in the regular season. The playoffs are a different beast. But his teams, more often than not, do perform well from, you know, in the fall and the early winter.
0: Can we not?
1: Once we turn the calendar to January, you know, all right, all bets are off.
0: He's also had some pretty good quarterbacks that he's been able to coach.
3: It's my quarterback.
1: Yes, this is fair.
0: I'm just saying, he's been in some decent circumstances. He also is a professional.
1: That typically goes hand in hand, though, if we're to be fair.
0: I think he has a foundation, a system, a floor.
1: Yes.
0: But the ceiling.

0: is not very high.
1: 1,000%. I would agree. But if he comes close to hitting that floor, you're knocking on the door of double-digit victories. Which, by the way, is what they had last year. They won the division on the final game of the regular season on a missed field goal by the Ravens.
0: Yeah.
1: So he's kind of he's almost like the offensive version of Mike Tomlin to a certain degree. If you want to think about it,
0: he feels very AFC Northish.
1: He does, doesn't he?
0: Like he belongs in this type of division. Actually,
1: he's a perfect fit.
0: It makes sense for him.
1: Yeah. So now there might be a point of contention as to who will come in second in the NFC North, AFC North, I should say.
0: All right.
1: I don't know. Who do you have coming in second?
0: I think it's Baltimore.
1: Okay.
0: I think it's Baltimore, even though I expect Lamar to be good, because everything when we talk to analysts about this and Greg Cosell, it's like, well, he stopped using his legs. It looked like he was afraid to run at times. We know how dynamic he is. He relies on that to a degree. I'm guessing some of that's going to be back. He didn't have surgery or anything like that in the offseason, right?
1: No.
0: He just needed some rest, some relaxation.
1: Well, he's also getting up there in age and taking hits and, you know, maybe protecting himself a little more, not as fast as he used to be.
0: I mean,
1: the decline is real.
0: The decline is real, but he hasn't had a catastrophic injury.
1: No.
0: He should be able to move better than he did at the start of this season than he did by the end of last year.
1: I'll agree with that. But I'm going to disagree with the standing in the division. I like the Baltimore Ravens to actually take the division, and I like the Cincinnati Bengals to come in second.
2: Am I wrong?
1: Now, we went semi-in-depth about the Bengals last week, talking about Joe Burrow, his potential future with the franchise and all that. I do think this is the best roster Cincinnati has had since they won the AFC. Was that 2021 that they played the Rams at SoFi in the Super Bowl? I forget.
0: That sounds 21 right.
1: 21 or 22. But offense speaks for itself. Burrow, Chase, T. Higgins, Chase Brown. Offensive line that improved towards the end of last season. Defense markedly improved. Dexter Lawrence, Jonathan Allen, Brian Cook, Boye Mafe. They brought in a lot of guys to try to help that defensive unit. And while I don't think that they win the division, I do think they are a solid playoff team. And I can honestly see this coming down to the way that last year ended in the AFC North. I can see December 31st, it's the penultimate game of the regular season, so it's not the last game of the season, but the Bengals do play the Ravens on New Year's Eve. That potentially could be an AFC North championship game, but I do think that these two teams are pretty damn close, and I'm going to give the edge to Baltimore because they have the experience, because they have Lamar. I know it's a brand new head coach. I know it's a first-time play caller, but you have Lamar. I've been expecting Henry to fall off of the cliff for the last four years, and it hasn't happened yet.
0: At least 4 years.
1: So it's going to happen eventually, but until it happens, I'm not going to predict it to happen. So,
0: well, the fumble issue definitely
1: rose
0: its ugly head last year. Maybe that's a sign of, I don't know, things to come, breaking down, not being able to hold on to the football. No, it usually is in their legs first. But I just have too much faith in Joe Burrow and him on this mission or whatever it is. He's inspired again to play football and feels like they have a chance to win the Super Bowl. And he wants to make sure everybody else is pointed in the right direction. I like his leadership. He might be the best quarterback in the NFL. We brought this up like last week. How many guys would you take over Joe Burrow?
1: Zero.
0: When you think about it, it's like
1: he'd be the first guy I'd take easily. I wouldn't have to think twice about it.
0: Him. Because Mahomes has taken that step back, I think it is him. I don't care that Justin Herbert threw a 70-yard bomb in a preseason game.
2: What about health? I feel like that factors in. Burrow's missed half of the seasons of his career.
1: Well, I do think we all said if all things were equal. So if all things were equal and we're taking health into account. Now, the difficult part about Mahomes is a lot of his quote-unquote issues are not self-inflicted. It's really Andy Reid and the general manager for not surrounding him with enough talent to be able to he's done as much as he possibly could. If you put him in Cincinnati and he was throwing to Higgins and he was throwing the weapons they have out there, I mean, he'd be putting up crazy Hall of Fame type numbers again.
0: I just like the idea of a guy that I don't have to rely on to move around much. What he does translates to the postseason and throwing in tight windows while he's staying in the pocket and standing tall. It's the least gimmicky quarterback.
1: Yeah, but I would argue that Patrick Mahomes can do the exact same thing. And the times that Patrick Mahomes runs for his life is because it's out of necessity. By the way, No different than Joe Burrow, who oftentimes has to run for his life and make superhero plays. I think both of those guys are probably 1 and 1A if all things are equal, if even if we're taking injuries into account. I don't know if the gap is as wide between those two in particular.
0: No, it's not that wide, but I still feel like Mahomes relies on more off-schedule type of stuff than Joe Burrow does.
1: Yeah, I feel like he does because he feels he has to. So
0: maybe
1: it's,
0: so.
1: It's more difficult. It's easier to kind of stand in the pocket and wait for your guy to get open if your guy is Jamar freaking Chase. As opposed to he's Xavier decent. Worthy, with all due respect to Xavier Worthy.
0: Bengals have had some damn good receivers over the last 15 years.
1: They really have. They really have. But getting back just to Baltimore, I think Lamar does have a bit of a bounce back year. Jacoby Lane, I think, is going to be a difference maker once he actually is on the field healthy. I know he caught a pass in their last preseason game, but he's missed most of training camp. I do think he's a guy that can make an immediate impact. Zay Flowers obviously had a breakout season last year for them. And defensively, they're going to improve. Mostly, first of all, I think Jesse Minter as a defensive play caller, he's regarded as one of the best defensive minds in the sport. There was a guy named Adafe Owe, who was a solid player for the Baltimore Ravens for a couple of years, fell off early last season. They traded him to the Chargers. He went from doing nothing in Baltimore to start the season to becoming one of the best pass rushers in the AFC. And overnight, basically. And that is mostly due to the tutelage of Jesse Minter. So Jesse Minter is highly thought of, highly regarded as a defensive mind. So he stays as a defensive play caller and will be the head coach in Baltimore. They're going to get Justin Madubuike back healthy. Trey Hendrickson is going to give them a boost on the defensive line. Yeah. Pass rush was an issue for them. If he can stay healthy this year, which he didn't last year, but if he can this year, that's going to add a boost for them. And you still have Humphrey and Hamilton, two of the best at their positions in the defensive backfield. I just think if they can find a way to stay healthy defensively and obviously keep Lamar Jackson upright, I see the Baltimore Ravens and the Cincinnati Bengals going neck and neck, going down to the wire for whoever wins the division, and I'm going to go with Baltimore because I know what they can give me defensively. Cincinnati, I need to see it first.
0: This is fair. I think a lot of people are still going to double down. Hey, last year things fell apart. It started with the game against Buffalo where they had the miraculous comeback early on against Baltimore, and it just wasn't their year. Things didn't break their way. Well, can it go the other way for them this time? Where they're winning those type of games, where they're not having to come down to a kick at the end against Pittsburgh.
1: Which can make all the difference. I mean, if you win three of those games instead of go 3-1 instead of 1-3, all of a sudden you're comfortably winning the division.
0: It could be a huge bounce back season for them. I also like Jesse Minter. I am prone, or I have a tendency or proclivity to like defensive minded coaches coming to a new team and helping turn things around quickly. I saw that with John Fox with the Panthers. I saw that with Rivera. Right. I think that's the easiest thing to fix and change right away and have success with turning things over on the defensive side, especially if you have that defensive-minded head coach.
1: 1,000%. So I have Baltimore winning. You have Cincinnati winning. I don't think either of us can be begrudged for those picks. We'll see what happens. What's going to happen? The Browns are going to win the division. That's what's going to happen.
0: All right, Kevin. Don't be crazy here. Just because our guy, the X-Man, Xavier, is a Browns fan.
1: What are the odds that the Cleveland Browns win the AFC North? That's what I want to find out.
0: I thought I saw something like plus 2,000.
3: Never tell me the odds.
0: Bet $100, win $2,000, something like that.
1: Depending on the sportsbook, Adam, you are correct.
0: You're between just giving plus away 2,000 money.
1: And plus 2,200. Yes, you are giving away money. You'd be better off give the money to charity. You know.
0: Well, you're donating to the casino if you put that up.
4: Yeah, I guarantee it.
0: Coming up next, back to the National Basketball Association. Who's the mystery player that has not been getting enough respect from his peers lately, and a former teammate in particular? We'll tell you. He's Kevin Figures. I'm Adam Moslin. This is FNA on Fox Sports Radio.
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22: With complications from terminal apathy, and that's it. Just write that on the death certificate. The average NFL salary is around $5 million. So that means if you're poor in the NFL, you're making about $5 million. And players decided long ago, they did this collectively, that they were not going to risk any kind of boo-boo and their financial future to play in the NFL All-Star Exhibition Game. So they essentially staged a sit-down strike. I believe that's the proper term. You can correct me if I'm wrong. I believe that's called a sit-down strike. This took place at the infamous Pro Bowl in Las Vegas, Nevada, as that was an absolute puke fest in Vegas, and players stopped caring. Even before that, they stopped caring. Fans, as a result, stopped watching, as many as had in the past. And eventually, it took several years, the NFL even noticed, like, wait a minute, this is not good. So Roger Goodell tried to do CPR with the flag football. But
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36: Coming up in our final segment, it is Julian's Jam.
37: Damn.
36: Shut up and jam, said Sir Charles once.
37: I'm a dumbass.
36: Julian's going to do that. He'll be leading that segment for us to finish off the show. But back to the NBA, and the player we've been discussing or beating around the bush with would be Klay Thompson, who has been talked about a lot lately.
35: Why my government name in your mouth?
36: Yeah, I'd kind of be annoyed if I was him, too.
35: To his former teammate, Kevin Durant, who called him out. This has been, what, 2-3 weeks ago now?
36: Yeah, not so indirect shot, but yeah, a shot. Like, with him trying to diminish that Golden State Warriors team so everyone will stop saying he used a cheat code to get to his 2 championships by joining a team that won 73 games.
35: By the way, we're not going to stop saying it, KD, because it's the truth.
36: Never going to stop.
35: And the reason why you keep doubling down and getting into these arguments and debates and all this stuff is because deep down in your heart, you know it's true, too.
36: He feels invalidated. He thought that was going to give him the closure to his career he was looking for, finally winning a championship.
35: Because, by the way, Adam, if he truly didn't care, he wouldn't say anything.
36: No.
35: He's like, I'm good. You know what? My goal is to win by hook or by crook. I got all my accolades. I got an MVP and I got a ring. Regardless of whether or not you agree with what I did or not, it's my career. I got championships. I don't feel invalidated, so bleep you.
36: The reaction that he gives and the amount of attention that he gives to his detractors tells you they're hitting pretty close to the mark. That is not what Lil B actually says.
35: No, it's not.
36: But you reverse it and it sounds like love. So we have some sound from Draymond Green also talking about Klay Thompson here recently.
37: I don't like how everybody's trying to act like, oh man, it's Klay Thompson, like Klay to the Heat. Like, this is Klay of 2018. And the reason I don't like it is because I feel like everybody's trying to set Klay up for failure. And so I'm going to say it right here, right now. Let's stop acting like 2017 is Klay is going to Miami.
36: Okay. You know, for once, I actually have to agree with Draymond Green. Especially because it was so short and sweet.
35: Yeah, exactly, which is not his calling card typically. But I don't know, Adam. Like, I mean, you obviously follow a lot of NBA circles, and I like to think that I look at a lot and read things and listen to things. Have you gotten a sense from people whose opinion you actually respect that anyone's expecting Klay Thompson to be 2017 Klay Thompson with the Miami Heat. Like, I haven't gotten that sense from anybody.
36: Definitely not from people I actually respect. Casuals, I mean, here and there.
35: People are going to say whatever, which casuals, and we'll get to that in a second, because it's how Klay Thompson responded to a post that was put on Instagram.
36: We brought up Shaq earlier.
35: Yeah, no. You know, the idea, we all know that Klay has lost a step defensively, obviously.
36: Two steps, three steps.
35: Yeah. I was trying to be kind.
36: Okay, sorry.
35: But still a great outside shooter.
36: Yes.
35: And he's never lost that and probably never will lose that. There was a tutorial that Jerry West was putting on for a group of middle school kids. This had to have been about 10, 12 years ago now. And he's just standing there from 18 feet away and just stroking it like it's nothing. And nothing but net. Nothing, every single time. He's just very casual like this. Yeah, just consistently like this. Like this.
36: Well, you remember the Bob Cousy shot in Blue Chips?
35: Yeah.
36: Where it's just, they just keep the camera on him as Nick Nolte's crazy ass is shagging for him, getting the rebounds. As Bob Cousy is not missing at the free throw line, they improvise it, and Nick Nolte's like, he ever miss? Like, they just kept the one shot there because he wasn't missing. Yeah, it's the last thing to go. That's how this works.
35: So the crux of the casuals comment that Klay Thompson brought up was in response to an Instagram post that was put up by a basketball, I don't know if you want to call it a blog or a podcast spinoff or whatever, but basically they were comparing Klay Thompson to Ray Allen. Because people have these conversations about the greatest outside shooter of all time and who ranks, and, you know, Steph and Klay and Ray's up there and a few others. People put Bird in the conversation, obviously.
36: Reggie.
35: Yeah, Reggie Miller. Sure. The same usual names. And then it spun off into a conversation of, well, even if Klay might be a little bit better of a shooter than Ray, he was nowhere in the same stratosphere of a basketball player as Ray was. Ray was averaging 25 as a number one option. Klay Thompson could never dream of doing that. And I was like, okay, just because he never did it doesn't mean that he couldn't have.
36: Right.
35: And considering who he played with, the team he played with, playing with Steph, playing with Draymond, that Golden State infrastructure, I think he was with Mark Jackson for a year or two before Steve Kerr stepped in. I don't remember the exact timeline on that, but it wasn't long. He never even had time to refine his game as an individual basketball player. He fit nicely into a role and just refined that role perfectly. If Klay Thompson were playing for a terrible team and he was slotted in to be the number one option, maybe he would have developed an off-the-dribble type game and could have done some ISO work. I don't know what he could or couldn't have done, but I know he was not asked to do that because his main skill set was to be the top of the line 3-and-D, the apex predator of the 3-and-D wing, which is what he was for a number of years. But the idea that he could not have been a 20-plus point a game scorer or a number one option. Now, whether or not he would have been a number one option for a contender, that's a different discussion.
36: Right.
35: But to say that he couldn't create his own shot and couldn't be a number one option averaging 20 a game on top of being a great outside shooter, I just think that that's unfounded and unfair to him.
36: I always wondered what it would look like with him with his own team, because one of the knocks on him is just he doesn't have the greatest handle, at least with what he showed us. And I was looking up his numbers and what the record was in games without Steph Curry. And I'm not sure if this is accurate. I haven't double sourced it, but it looks like he's like 50 games under 500 without Steph. And I'm not putting that all on him. He averaged 16.5 points in 268 career games without Steph Curry. So the numbers aren't huge, but again, with a guy that's that much of a marksman and the comparison to Reggie, yes, Reggie did do it off the bounce more than Klay did.
35: No doubt.
36: He was asked to. Could Klay have done it more if he didn't play as much within that system as well? Because even when Steph is not there, they still are running that motion offense. There's a lot of cutting out there. It's just different than a guy that's going heavy ISO, like in a Ty Lue system.
35: Right.
36: I just would be interested, and I was during his prime before all the injuries added up with the Achilles and the ACL, I would have loved to have seen Klay Thompson have his own team and get to spread his wings a little bit, because I don't know how good they would have been, but I think he would have done some special stuff. He would have.
35: There's just a part of his arsenal that he was never forced to have to train. It's like, I mean, you're playing on to your point to a certain system and you thrive in your role in that particular system, so why would they ask you to do more? Keep perfecting what you do well.
36: Yeah, the other side of that is like, there's a chance, because he didn't do it, that maybe he never would have got there. We always feel like, you know, you give guys enough time, they'll be able to adjust to any era or the shooting will improve. Sometimes guys are who they are. Yeah. And, like, they can practice as much as you want. Like, there are free throw shooters like DeAndre Jordan. He could make all his free throws for the most part by himself. And then they get out there. It's like Charles Barkley going from the driving range to actually out there on the course.
3: Right.
36: And they get the yips. And there are certain guys like that that just never improve in certain areas or have a lower ceiling than you would have thought based upon, oh, but he's one of the hardest workers out there. You can be one of the hardest workers and you're still a low level role player and the 10th man on a team, even though you're getting there earlier than everyone else. There is limits to this.
35: But then there's also the other side of it where you can be a guy like Jason Kidd who couldn't shoot a lick when he was younger, but because he got older and more limited in his ability as he got older, he turned himself into an above average. I wouldn't even say better than above average. He turned himself into a good three-point shooter after being, I would even say, a terrible three-point shooter for the first three quarters of his career.
36: He had definitely had some good years at the end, obviously with Dallas when they won in 2011. There's certain guys that they can adapt easier than others.
35: Right.
36: I wonder what that would look like with Klay. I definitely would not doubt him because he's just such a damn good shooter and that special. And it's not like this was somebody that was just getting open because Steph was out there. I remember that Game 6 Klay against OKC in 2016.
35: Part of his name. Game 6 Klay, that's his name.
36: Back against the wall where I think he hit 11 threes. He hit some of the toughest high degree of difficulty three-point shots that I have ever seen in my life.
35: Adam, these are threes where he's like 3 feet behind the three-point line with a defender draped in his face and he still hit it.
36: Yes.
35: It was
36: he
35: ridiculous.
36: He was sidestepping guys. He made some of those threes like Kobe did against Portland
35: right.
36: when they won the Pacific Division Championship on the final day of the season where he was working around Ruben Patterson there to send him into overtime.
35: Should
36: like
35: you tell
36: crazy
35: him,
36: shots.
35: Somebody who's that talented who can have such a quick and lethal release can't pump fake somebody and develop a game where he can go around them and find a way to be able to finish. Again, he never did it because he was never asked to. Could he have done it? That's a mystery that we're never going to be able to know. But he made a huge impact. He is probably the second best shooter in the history of the sport behind the best shooter in the history of the sport, which was his teammate, Steph Curry.
36: Well,
35: that has to count for something.
36: Oh, yeah. And when Klay scored 60 on off 11 dribbles, people use that against him a ton. But it's like, if it was that easy, more guys would be able to do that. Like, he is that dialed in. And he would take a one dribble reset or relocate sidestep after a pump fake and just get open that way. Being efficient with your dribbles like that, it shouldn't be so much of a knock against him, I think. And also, when you talk about his defense, if a guy can move that well defensively, I gotta think he's got more wiggle offensively than maybe we saw throughout a lot of his career when he was at the peak of his athleticism, which obviously didn't last that long because he was cut down in his prime. I think he tore his ACL when he was 28 in that NBA Finals against the Raptors.
35: And he was never really the same after that. That was kind of the line of demarcation from one part of his career to the next, unfortunately.
36: Yeah. And the fact that he was huge for them, I don't know if he was the second best player because it might have been Wiggins as a two-way player in 2022 behind Steph with that Golden State team. But he was still very productive and huge for them off the Achilles and the ACL. And he still was that effective out there. That says something about your skill level when your legs are taken away from you like that and you can still go out there and get buckets.
35: Yeah, look, I know we have these debates about who's better and greatest this of all time and greatest that of all time. And there's a way to be able to have these discussions without putting somebody down. The idea that Klay Thompson needs to be denigrated or put down in comparisons to Ray Allen. Both of those guys were great. They're both great outside shooters. Ray Allen was asked to do more at a certain point in his career than Klay was ever asked to do. I don't think that's a fair comparison to make on either of their parts.
36: I mean, Ray's handle was definitely infinitely better as a number one option with Seattle and the Milwaukee Bucks. But I do agree with Draymond saying he is late career Ray or Shane Battier or Mike Miller with the Heatles. I think that's an appropriate comp for the role he's going to be asked to play.
35: And by the way, there's great value in that, especially the role he's going to play for the team he's playing for, where they are in desperate need of someone like him that can help spread the floor. I still don't know who's going to get the ball to him. But
36: Giannis, you know, is their best creator. I mean,
35: that's still the issue. But you have him. You got Hardaway. You're putting some pieces together to be able to spread the four a little bit for Bam and Giannis. So you have some excitement there. I still have no idea who the hell their starting point guard is.
36: I'm excited for this Heat team, even though I don't think they're an upper echelon contender. I just want to see them go against the grain with two bigs like this, with Giannis and Bam, because they have Eric Spoelstra. Like, they're going to maximize whatever they can do with these guys. Okay. I know that, and I think it's going to be really fascinating to watch.
35: Julian's going to maximize what's left in this show. I mean, and well, God knows we need saving, right?
36: He's swooping in. Yes. Put the cape on, Julian. Let's go.
35: Yeah. Put
36: Superman
35: on your,
36: is in the building.
35: Your UCLA Bruin cape and save the remainder of this show here on FNA on FSR. Don't go anywhere.
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12: Dylan Gabriel, he went out and he played really well last night, you know, and I don't know what you take from it. Well, you know, the defenses and who he like, but he's performed, and it is kind of odd that there's been no mention of him anywhere at all.
13: This, for whatever reason, like when they started the offseason, it was just like, oh, it's a two-horse race. It was like, oh, all right. I mean, I don't know how he got lost in the shuffle with all of this. He hasn't, it's not like he has really looked any different than the rest of the guys. Like, why wouldn't you try to get him in there as part of the quarterback competition at the beginning of the year? Because they haven't talked about it. And there's only been a two quarterback competition the entire time.
0: I would be shocked if you didn't see all three quarterbacks play this season.
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35: What are we counting down to? About, what, 6-7 hours until kickoff of the very first game of the college football season, FBS college football. We'll see if this year will be as much of a disaster for North Carolina as it was last year. So, with Bill Belichick.
36: That's asking a lot, but it's possible.
35: It is.
36: I'm interested. Mark, before we get out of here.
26: Oh, my God. Oh.
2: Get out of the way.
26: He's on fire.
2: It's Julian's Jam.
26: Boom, shakalaka.
36: That's a good intro. As a guy who owns an NBA Jam cabinet, that really tugs at my heartstrings. I love that. What's up, Julian?
27: It's good to be back with you guys for a night. Even if it's brief, I'm sure it'll happen again eventually. But yeah, let's jump into it. So I actually had a different topic. And then when I pulled up the AFC North win totals, I saw the rest of the league.
36: Oh.
27: And it made me think about what teams are going to exceed expectations and what teams are going to disappoint. Mm. So I want to start with exceeding expectations. And I saw a number that I thought was absurd. And that was the Broncos are projected to be third in their division. And I just can't get behind that. And this isn't really me going out on a limb, because that's a very good team. They were in the AFC Championship. They almost won with Jarrett Stidham. Mm-hmm. But they're being slept on. They went to Davis Webb as their OC. They got younger. They added Jalen Waddle. And, you know, Cortland Sutton is an all right receiver, but he wasn't a one. So you give Bo Nix, your Oregon guy, Jalen Waddle. There's a bunch of rave reviews about Jonah Coleman and Pat Bryant. I can't get behind the third best odds to win the AFC West.
35: Kevin. Not to mention the dominant defense that they have, which didn't get any worse this offseason. So
27: exactly.
35: Their win total, Julian, is what, 9.5?
27: That's a free over.
35: Yeah. And Adam and I talked about this when we did our AFC West preview. I think it was 2 weeks ago or so now, Adam. And it's like, I picked the Denver Broncos to win the division. They're not, I wouldn't say they're head and shoulders above Kansas City and San Diego, but I do think they're the best team in that division. They're only going to get better. Maybe there's question marks about Davis Webb being a first-year play caller, and it sounds like Sean Payton kind of gave him the reins, and I've heard through back channeling that he's not going to strip him of play calling duties at any point. It's something they promised him to keep him aboard. So maybe that's something worth monitoring. But Bo Nix, I don't think, is going to get any worse. The run game is going to get better. You mentioned adding Waddle. I don't see how they win fewer than 10 games this year. I don't.
36: I just think the defense is too reliable. It travels. It's stacked. It should be just as good as it was last season. Like, that to me, you got a game manager at quarterback who can scale up his game still. We talked about how he was very good in clutch moments in the fourth quarter, and they won a lot of close games last season. And maybe they think there's going to be some regression there, but I don't think it's going to be below 10 wins. I don't think 9.5. If they have a chance to win the division, and maybe they're counting on teams beating themselves up there at the top between them, KC, and the Chargers, and they're so close in talent that it's going to drag down records overall. I could see that. But you got to remember, they're still getting two free wins against the Raiders.
3: The Raiders suck.
36: Let's not forget, Kevin.
35: That's fair. I will say, by the way, that the Kansas City Chiefs are 10.5. Their over-under win total is 10.5. The Chargers and Broncos are both at 9.5. So they comfortably believe, these odds makers, that the Chiefs are the class of the AFC West. And I'll be honest with you, I just don't see it. I don't even know what Patrick Mahomes is going to look like coming off of that leg injury. How are his weapons going to look like? Are they going to commit to running the ball with Kenneth Walker? Like, there's a lot of question marks around the Kansas City Chiefs. I can't just anoint them back to the top of the AFC West this year.
36: I guess if anybody's earned the benefit of the doubt, it's him. But looking at how things went last season, I agree. I don't know what it's going to look like there. And I just, if you're in that tough of a division where you have to earn it all the time against two other really strong teams, yeah, I think while iron sharpens iron, also Kansas City is going to have to prove themselves. I'm not saying all over again, but it's the NFL.
35: Right.
36: Not for long. It's a week-to-week league. And now we're going year-to-year here and just assuming Patrick Mahomes is going to look the same off the ACL. I don't know about that.
35: You just can't do that. Different guys heal differently. Was there another one that stood out to you there, Julian?
27: Well, I want to pass that to you guys. I want you guys to each give me a team you think will exceed expectations, whether it's just by the over-under or general hype, whatever it may be. I want one from each of you guys.
36: All right. Well, I'll say this. The Miami Dolphins are at 4.5 wins. Why can't they get to 5?
35: I was going to say, you're taking the under.
36: Why can't they get to 5?
27: Malik Willis.
36: Fins up.
3: You
35: know, I do like Malik Willis. It's a small sample size, but he's played well, and they've staked a lot in him, so we'll see what happens there.
36: They got two games against the Jets. They'll get one of those.
35: Yeah.
36: Okay. Maybe the Patriots, they get one of those games.
27: That's a hot take.
36: Is it?
35: For me, I don't know if this is a hot take or not, and I know the quarterback position is going to play a lot into whether or not this happens, but Minnesota 8.5. I don't like taking the over on that. I think Minnesota, things break their way. They can win 9. They can win 10 games this year. And I think that Kyler Murray with Kevin O'Connell in that offense and the weapons that they have around him, this is kind of his last stand. If he's going to carve out an NFL career, this is going to be his year. This is his Sam Darnold with Minnesota moment.
36: Oh, I got one for you.
35: Okay.
27: Let's hear it.
36: The Saints are at 7.5.
35: Breeze Saints.
36: Under.
27: That's really.
36: No.
27: Under.
36: That is high.
35: Well, this is Adam and his NFC South hate.
36: What?
35: But I will say the Saints are one of the teams that a lot of people are falling in love with because of the way they ended last year. Because of the way the quarterback looked last year. A lot of people are like, oh, the Saints are going to be the big come up, the breakthrough team. And oftentimes when a lot of hype is placed behind a team like this, it doesn't actually end up coming to fruition. I'm not confident enough one way or the other to say I should go over or under, so I leave the Saints alone.
27: Fair.
35: But I feel like Adam is just trying to take a dig at Bree.
36: Take the under. Take the under and run. Anybody who's not, you're on meth.
5: You want to cook crystal meth? Yeah,
36: maybe not that far.
27: Real quick. Now I want one team that's going to disappoint from each of us. I will speed run this. I'm going to say the Bears. Their defense terrifies me in the not good way. I feel like their defensive line is not looking good. Kobe Bryant got hurt. He's probably going to miss the entire season. Jalen Johnson and Kyler Gordon are always missing games. Their Pro Bowl center, Drew Dahlman, retired. I think they're going to be fine on offense, but that defense really worries me, and I think a lot of people are just shooing them in as a late playoff contender, and I just don't think they did enough to get better on defense. So real quick, we have a minute, so one team each that's going to disappoint, the speed run version.
35: Washington Commanders, 7.5. I'm taking the under. I do not like that football team this year at all.
27: Ouch.
36: I'll take the San Francisco 49ers. They're at 10.5. I'll take the under on that. They're getting older. Yep. Brock Purdy's, entering his prime, but with all the injuries with Chernobyl or whatever's next to them, with that nuclear power plant, I don't see McCaffrey playing nearly as much as he did this past season. I hope he does.
35: It's impossible.
36: I love watching him.
35: Every game last year after not playing more than 12 games 5 years in a row or whatever it was. It's I'm exaggerating, but not much.
27: Mike Evans has like 10 injuries already. It's a little spooky.
36: The hammy's blown.
35: Yeah.
36: They're
35: a top-heavy roster that can't afford to have injuries. They had an easy schedule last year. Not so easy coming into this season.
36: Oh, it's the NFC West still. Come on now.
27: K-Fig, I hope you're wrong about my squad, but I'm not feeling too hot about them either. So it is what it is.
35: Well, Julian, hope springs eternal.
36: Well done. Coming up next, more Fox Sports Radio. You've been listening to FNA.
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40: Live. 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So we'll see when I prove them wrong. I would just like to inform Baker Mayfield, currently they are the favorites in the NFC South.
41: Is he crazy?
40: You're not the New Orleans Saints right now, man.
41: 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Is he hearing voices? 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No one is saying that. Who is hyping up the Buccaneers or who is crushing the Buccaneers? Where Baker somehow is going to find the chip, he makes it up. He puts fake chips on his shoulder. Yes, Mikey.
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1: Among the NFL's 10 preseason games Friday night, Seattle tied at Kansas City 9-9. There's no overtime in preseason. Jason Myers of the Seahawks missed a 52-yard field goal attempt on the final play, and he missed an extra point in the third quarter. New Orleans won at Dallas 27-24 on a late 53-yard field goal by Daniel Carlson, and Atlanta won at Miami 17-12. Tua Tagovailoa of the Falcons, 7 of 8 passing, 95 yards, 1 fumble. Victor Hovland is tied for the lead at PGA's Tour Championship. The Colorado Avalanche gave defenseman Cale Makar an 8-year extension. WNBA, Indiana easily over Connecticut. Caitlin Clark scored 34 points. The baseball, the Yankees and Tampa Bay each won. Arizona won while the Padres lost 9-4 at Tampa Bay. White Sox won again. Milwaukee did as well. Atlanta won its 5th straight game. I'm Steve DeSager.
0: This is Project NIL.
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0: Here's Anthony Gargano and William Penn Charter School Director of Athletics, Daniel DeBernardinis.
5: Well, good morning. Happy week zero.
6: Yes.
5: Football is here, baby. This is Project NIL, where we go into everything when it comes to NIL, from college to high school, some youth. We take care of everything here. Danny DeBernardinis is the athletic director for Penn Charter High School, and it is one of the oldest schools in the country. I'm Anthony Gargano. Fellas, as we hang out every week, happy week zero, Danny D.
7: Oh, man, we're back, cuz. We're back. We're running. High school, college, it's all back.
5: This is the best. This is the best.
7: Oh, man. Baseball's rocking. Coming down the stretch, football, soccer, it's all back, man. It was a great week. All the teams were practicing and scrimmaging and getting games in, and you just get the energy, man. The campuses are feel so different, you know. It's like they get a little ghost towny in the summers, but we're back, we're running, and it's been a good week.
5: Man, it's been a great week, all across the country. High school football, all right, the big games, everybody's hanging, everybody's going, everybody's getting it out. And then today, the colleges start, Aer Lingus game. We go to Ireland, Danny D, Belichick, All of a sudden, back. I think they're going to be terrible, North Carolina.
7: I got them getting routed today.
5: Yeah, I think they get smashed.
7: I don't see it. I don't.
5: No, I don't see it either. I think they get smashed. Pretty wild, isn't it? Like, you know, that talk about a fall from grace.
7: Oh, yeah, it's crazy. It's crazy.
5: I mean, wow. Oof. Are you down the shore?
7: No, I'm in Philly, man. Not down the shore. I'll be down hopefully soon, but I'm not down this weekend.
5: It's like the perfect time to be here down there. Danny's got a house down the beach, and so it's like the perfect time of the year on the East Coast. And this kind of gets you, the weather, it's starting to get dark early. It's funny, you know. I mean, we all like the light, and the later the days, the long days are fun. But there is something special about because it means football, man. So when the days become shorter, I always know it where the sun sets in the trees of our football field practice, and now all of a sudden by 7:30 it's starting to dip behind the trees, and you're going, this is it. This is when the game starts.
7: Yeah, man. I think you might have to write a poem about that. That's pretty poetic out of you, man.

0: So a lot of these athletes from 22 were given a fifth season. And then all of a sudden the NCAA memo arrived. And all of a sudden now there's been 60 lawsuits that have been filed. 24 this week alone. How wild is that? 99 basketball players, 45 football players.
1: Yeah, it's crazy. And we've touched on it each week, and it's every week there's this new revelation. Every day I get an alert that I'm reading about, that I'm trying to dive deeper in and trying to see how this is going to shake out. And again, we've said this many times, incredibly short-sighted by the NCAA to put it out in July, where they announced it. They kind of announced it before the summer that this was coming. They really wanted this rule, and they wanted to be strategic about it because it wasn't going to go in effect till for next season. Announced it in January. It doesn't affect these major sports of football and basketball where people are going to try to come in because it would have been too late. Instead, they do it in the summer, and now they open this Pandora's box for all these lawsuits. And 2022's argument is, hey, the 21 class, the 2019 class, and even before, people were able to get 5 years of eligibility through COVID years or through different, you know, waivers and stuff. Now they say it's 5 and 5, so everyone gets 5 years. But they're saying, well, where's our fifth year? Everyone got it before the last couple years before us. Everyone's getting it after us. Why are we the one class that's not going to get it, right? So they have a, you know, an argument saying, hey, this is not fair. So initially, they win a couple state lawsuits out in Colorado and around the country. NCAA strategically waits till August. They fight it at a federal level, and they win a close 2-1 to say, hey, this has to be shaken out. We don't know everything yet, but we're not going to allow these kids to be eligible. We still have to have more information. So that stay really put a hold on things. And then the kids started filing lawsuits in the states. They started winning each state. So then it looks like they're starting to win some momentum for the 22 class. Then the conferences start coming out and saying, hey, a kid, we're going to punish the coach. We're going to fine the team, school. The coach will sit half the games. It becomes this big thing where the big conferences, and they all follow suit. Big Ten first, SEC, ACC, right? They're all following suit. If you play these kids, you're going to be sued. LSU's the big fish that says, hey, they abstained in the vote. It was a 15-0 vote with athletic directors with an abstention from LSU. They start filing state appeals against these
0: With judges in Louisiana.
1: Yep. So now the states of Louisiana, they're saying you can't do that to the conferences. So now it's a mess. There's 60 court dates, like you said. We have a lot of things to get into and to break down, how to do it. But there's over 322 people involved in it. 184 have some court right now of the 322. 184 have some type of court protection that they've won in the states. That means 138 are still in limbo and waiting for this all to shake out. Now, it's really pressing for the football teams, right? Because they're starting. This is zero, right? How is this shaking out? These guys have been around. How is this going to play out? And it's more so on the men's basketball side. The players that are eligible are 96 men's basketball players and 45 are the football players.
0: I mean, think about that for a second. 96 players.
1: Yeah. That shakes it up.
0: Right. Like, you know, it's funny because when they started making this rule from the conferences, I'm thinking that's crazy because all they have to do is file the lawsuit, which they wound up doing.
1: Yep.
0: Like, you know, I don't understand why they chose this to fight the battle.
1: Yeah, I don't get it. The timing didn't make sense. Again, with them knowing that the class of 20 and 21 got 5 years, the class of 23 will get 5 years. So, like, the one class that didn't is going to be in an uproar. And then you announce it, then they have time to fight this legal battle. So it's a really, again, I was very short-sighted on NCAA's part on when they wanted to announce it, if they wanted to be a little bit more strategic about it. But also, like, it doesn't make sense. Why wouldn't they just include

0: this class when they were doing it, since the previous two classes had it, and the everyone moving forward will have it.
1: Yeah, man. I mean, why even worry about this? Like, that's why the NCAA, that's why I root against it all the time.
0: Yeah.
1: Because why bother? Why even, like, if everybody's getting 5 years, then what do you care?
0: No, agreed. And it makes the sport better. And this is the problem. And now they're saying, well, you couldn't have gone, made a camp, you know, how many kids make the camp roster and then don't make the team, right? You get down to 52 or NBA roster, right? They have these massive summer league rosters. So they go, oh, well, if you went there, you can't come back and play. Well, they only went there because they didn't think this was going to happen.
1: Exactly.
0: And then it opened up the door. So, like, it's like the NCAA is being pretty, in my eyes, being a little hypocritical with it. And these conferences are saying, whoa, whoa, whoa, you just went to this pro team. Well, they wanted a pro team because they were told they weren't able to, and then you guys announced this 5 year for everybody else.
1: That's the thing that makes no sense. Like, oh, they're not amateurs. They're coming from pro camps. Okay, well, yeah, where else were they supposed to go? They're supposed to – so they take their shot and try to make a pro team, try to make an NFL team. They take their shot. I mean, half these kids weren't even going to make the NFL.
0: Oh, agreed. Yeah, there's really good college players that, you know, aren't, you know, that next level is crazy. I was actually, you know, breaking down some stats we'll talk about next segment. But, like, you know, for parents to inform, not to discourage parents, but I did a lot of research for our admissions department and worked with some college ADs on statistics of how many people make it professional and how many people make it to college. And then that percentage that make it professional, right? I dove really deep into the numbers for our show, but also for, you know, to inform our college department, our college, you know, admissions department for colleges, to help them, you know, see what the numbers look like as well.
1: Yeah. It's fast. I can't wait to hear about them because it's fascinating. This whole world is so, as a dad with two sons in the whole thing, I'm just completely fascinated by the whole thing. I love it. Because you're sitting there and, you know, as a parent, and you'll find out someday, Dan, as a parent, and you're kind of like this anyway because you have all these kids. Now you're recruiting these kids that are D1. Your eyes could probably tell whether or not the kid's D1 or not. You could probably look at a freshman and go, that kid's got it. Right?
0: I mean, yeah, I mean, you could say like he has, I feel like I have a good enough eye to say, hey, they're on the right path. Now they have to continue to, because it's tough early on, but they have something that can get them to that level. They have to continue to develop and hone that skill, but they either have the drive, right? Because that's a big part of it, or they have natural gifts that can really set them apart, right? So those things is something I try to look for and, you know, see. And again, I've been around it for, you know, 13, 14 years now where I've been able to see freshmen and, you know, or kids in, you know, seventh and eighth grade that have that potential to really make that leap and play at a high level.
1: Yeah, like I take the really gifted kids that are blessed with ridiculous size, you know, put that aside. But I'm sure you could see a kid and, you know, and you could tell by what, junior year, you know exactly where they stand.
0: Oh, for sure. And it's a little different now, though, because the scholarships aren't as, you know, it's not as flush, right? Because of, and we'll see what this 5 for 5 does, but because of all the overseas and all the money that was there, there wasn't as many spots. People staying longer, right? There wasn't as many spots, and rosters are changing, and colleges are putting limits on. So It is changing, but yes, usually by junior year, you have a really good indication of where they're going to fall or what level they are. But there's also kids like, and I tell this story all the time, Colin Gillespie going into his senior year, he didn't have a, you know, played at Villanova, but didn't have a Division I offer going into his senior year. And now I thought he was a Division I player, but I thought people were unsure about him. And I remember talking to a couple of D2 local coaches at a camp in the summer before his senior year, and they thought they had a shot at him, right? And then he stuck with it. His work ethic was unmatched. He got a main offer right before the season started, I think in like November. And then he blew up his senior year and you know, ended up at Villanova, ends up winning a national championship, ends up, you know, in the NBA signing, you know, $60, $70 million contract. So there is those rare cases still. But, yeah, I mean, it's again, the landscape's changing a little bit too, though, on the college side.
1: Yeah, yeah. I guess where do these kids – I mean, at some point, I guess that's why they reclass? Is that what the – like, how do you combat that? Like, listen, as the parent, right, like, I'm looking at my my guys and I go, all right, well, especially my little one who's in eighth grade, and I'm like, all right, I think he's got a shot. You know, it's kind of exciting. Like, he's got a chance. I don't, you know, I mean, he's got a long way to go, but like, he's got a chance to play D1, you know, football or baseball. And you go, all right, well, how do you best attack that? What is the best way? Because colleges, because this thing's changing so much and they're looking for older kids, like, what's the best way to attack it?
0: Yeah, now I think the reclass is definitely – it was coming back pretty strong recently once they started putting money on it. Before, you know, people always kind of looked at it as, like, potential and youth and, like, he had a lot of room to grow. But then that kind of changed when people were leaving to you know, make that jump pretty quickly. Now it's more so – now that there's all this money in it, it's like – we want to be older. We want, you know, these coaches have jobs. They want to compete. So they're looking for more mature, farther along athletes. And now when NCAA doesn't start your clock till you're 19 or when you graduate high school, starting late, reclassification as you get older. If you have a birthday after January, even, I think you're on the younger side now. So it's like, it's becoming more and more common. And it's going to continue to boom with this, you know, new rule that says your clock starts at 19 or when you graduate high school. So why would you graduate high school at 17 when you could be 19? That's when your competitor is going to be. So the reclassification and switching up, you know, maybe repeating, I think it helps for development. I think it helps for maturity. I think it ties in a lot of different ways to help you, you know, in your class. And especially on the athletic side in today's landscape, it just makes more sense. In my eyes, if you want a better shot at it, because it's there's not as many spots. It's more competitive, right? So you have to do what you can to get your advantage as well. So, yeah, it's a new fad, I think. It was common before, kind of lost its luster a little bit, but now it's back, and really now even more so with the rule change.
1: But now it's almost a prerequisite because of that.
0: Yeah, I mean, you rarely see kids at the top kids in the country that haven't done it unless they're, you know, absolute specimens, like, you know, like the Chris Johnsons of the world. Like, he went to college at 17. You know, he's Jeremiah a generational Smith. Talent, Jeremiah yeah. Smith, you know? So like it's rare, but it does happen still, but they're in rare air.
1: Yeah. Well, I mean, those kids are, you know, I mean, that's the gifted kid, the prodigy. That we're talking prodigies, but most kids, you know, they fall out of the prodigy thing and they go, all right, well, kid's going to be good. You know, he's not a layup, but he's going to be good. He's going to play somewhere. But what's the best pathway for that?
0: Yeah.
1: And that's where that whole thing comes in. We had our first scrimmage this week, and we still, our first game's not until, geez. We're after Labor Day, so we're still. What's Labor Day? It's we're like 3 Saturdays away from our first game.
0: Wow,
1: it's crazy! Okay. It's crazy. Yeah, I'm like, let's go. Now the high school starts soon, so that's good.
0: Yeah,
1: but you know, we're still like the youth stuff still. it's still there. We're also getting into your U.S. Open time.
0: Yeah, man.
1: You love, this is a great time of the year, dude.
0: Yeah.
1: This is the best. We'll come back. I got to give you the week zero slate for today. And then you got that memo. I want to hear all about it, okay? I want to hear about the stats.
0: I got some numbers for you, yep.
1: I want to hear that. This is Project NIL. Danny D, the AD. I'm Anthony G, your resident sports dad, as we hang out every week right here, exclusively on Fox Sports Radio.
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7: I'm David Ortiz. When I lost my mom, she was only 46. And I lost my dad to cancer. 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

0: Project NIL. Danny DeBernardinas. Danny D, the AD. I'm Anthony Gargano from The Fellas. So, couple things, buddy. You got a you got some numbers for us, and I think they're very pertinent because this is a big. We're beginning another school year. Kids are following back. A lot of kids go back this week. Some kids go back next week. For those who aren't already back, so this is the return of school. When do your classes begin?
1: We'll have kids in the building next week for orientation days and things like that. So this week we had all the athletes back. We had all the teachers back on campus, welcome, a lot of meetings, a lot of trainings. But on the athletic side, we got the teams. We made the rosters. We started media days. It's important to get them pictures, man. Got to get the content out there, really grow the social medias. I tell my fellow athletic directors, I think I was a little bit ahead of the curve with that. I started media days 5-6 years ago at the high school level, copying what I saw at college, obviously, but it really blew up our social medias, and it gives the kids some love and recognitions, and it doesn't really cost much, to get photos done and, just put your kids out there and elevate them and have them seen as much as we can, because that's part of the job. So, getting the media days scheduled, setting up some, I do a video for each team, a hype video. I get a videographer to come in and kind of video the team.
0: That's awesome.
1: Yeah, so at one point, everyone gets a video throughout the season. We try to just push them out there as much as we can. So working through some of that. We got some new uniforms for football. That should be, they were delayed over customs, but they should be here Monday. So that's exciting.
0: Oh, really?
1: Yeah, we got.
0: What's the difference this year?
1: Oh, nice, upgrade? Man. I like simple, but I like a little flash to it at the same time. So,
2: you're a flash guy. Come on.
1: We did the Nike. We're with Nike. We're Penn Charter Quakers. We went with Quakers on one, and then we did like a really cool PC on the other one. Home and Aways. Did some striping on it. Turned out really nice. So yeah, I'm excited. And
0: I like the Quakers.
1: Yeah, Quakers.
0: Dang,
1: man. Yeah.
0: Quakers are cool.
1: Yeah. I like it. Getting our name on there. So should be good. I'm excited.
0: Ah, that's awesome. Hey, before you get to the numbers, I got a question. Our buddy Southside Chuck, Kentucky's finest. Is Danny Dean's role, the AD at Penn Charter, currently involved in any high school NIL deals involving any of the student athletes? And like, how do you handle it at your position?
1: Yeah, so I'm just there for guidance, right? I'm not there to be an agent or, I kind of just like to inform the families. I try to like them, if they ask for advice to who they should work with. I have some people in the industry that I feel are confident in their abilities. I can, push them one way or the other and say, hey, here's a contact. I try not to, to be just a resource through this process and press my knowledge and my connections and my network to them to help them navigate it the best they can. We do have an NIL athlete. We have a girl who runs, who's an NIL athlete with New Balance. She's the top distance runner in the country. She's a sophomore. She's on the track to be an Olympian, I think. I just informed the parents last year when I got there. They were asking me questions, and I kind of just helped them think through the process and, talk about it. Recently, at my previous place, St. Joe's Prep, Jed Harrison just signed an NIL deal in high school with New Balance as well, with his brother, Marvin Harrison Jr. So they're in a commercial, and so it's starting to be – it's leaking in. I would say people wasn't as big in the high school space, but they're starting to trickle in. You can see it. They're slowly getting into that space more and more and trying to lock up these athletes earlier.
0: Yeah, it makes sense that it would start now, that you would have the high school that when you see a kid, why not get in early?
1: Yeah, if you believe your talent evaluators, it makes sense, right? Or, if they bring value to your company, it's if you have the ability to do it, I think it makes sense. So, to answer Chuck's question, I try to be a resource and just try to help in any way I can and really just try to put them in the best possible situation.
0: Do you see more of that coming for high school kids?
1: Yes. Yes, yeah. Definitely. Definitely.
0: Yeah, it's wild, man. Just completely wild. It is just a new frontier in every which way. All right. So dive into the numbers, pal.
1: Yep. So I worked with some college AD, some conference commissioners to try to gather some data. Again, our college admissions department was just looking for some data, and I thought it'd be good to refresh. I haven't done this in a while, so I put some feelers out, gathered it up, and worked with some numbers. So in a 25 school year, it looked about like 8 million. There was 8 million high school athletes, 8 million through all sports, right? And at the NCAA level, they say 560,000 compete at the NCAA level at Division I, II, and III. All right? So if you want to break down these numbers by sport, so say you play high school football. To get to Division I, you have a 3% chance. Now, these numbers aren't to discourage anyone. It's just to inform, to say, like, hey, you have to really work because – or right. If you do make it, what – Division two, Division three, it's nothing to sneeze at when you are a college level athlete. It's the goal. It's to, if you love the sport and you have a passion and you want to go to school and you want to help it be a resource and help you grow and grow your network, I think it's so important. So in college football, 3% make it to Division one, 2% play Division two, and 3% play Division three to come out about 8.5% of high school football athletes play at the next level. It's kind of crazy, right? Through all levels.
0: Wow. Wow.
1: Boys basketball is one of the
0: I can only imagine what basketball is.
1: 1%, 1.5%, 1.5% to get close to 4% play at the college level.
0: Oh, man. 1.5%.
1: Yeah. And that's Division III. Girls basketball, D1 is 1.5%. Division II is 2%. Division III is 2% to come out to around 5%. Baseball, you get about 3% Division One, 3% Division Two, and about 4% Division Three to get close to 9% of baseball players play at the next college level.
0: So, you know what's interesting is that it doesn't surprise me that baseball would be on the upper side of it, because I don't think, like, we talk about when. Probably when I was a kid, because I'm a little older than you, every kid played baseball, right? Yeah. Like, every kid could play baseball. I don't think it's that way anymore. Yeah. Like, I do think, like, that baseball, I've seen it at the youth level, that baseball has a huge drop-off point. Like, kids, like, they don't make it. A lot of kids aren't making it to travel ball.
1: Yeah.
0: And if you're a travel ball player, you're going to be and you're good. Like, you're a decent travel ball player, you're going to play high school. And then you see the difference. There's not, I don't know what it is, dude, but, like, I don't see there's a huge drop off point. Like where, only a segment of boys are playing baseball.
1: Yeah, and we'll see in the next stats, which is interesting as well. So then college. So I just touched on the major sports that we can go right into. You know, boys soccer. It's 1.5% for Division One, 2% for Division Two, 3% for Division Three. Girls soccer is 2.5% for Division One, 3%. 3.5% for Division Three. So it grows lacrosse because the rosters are bigger, more play. So, like, lacrosse is 3.5% play Division One, 3.5% play Division Two, 8% play Division Three, right? Bigger, high academics, D3s have big rosters. So roster mean a lot as well, right? So then this is the stat that, you know, parents don't want to hear. They all think their kids are going to make it pro, and I don't want to discourage anyone's dream. I want everyone to push and work as hard as possible. But these are some real numbers. To play in the NFL, to make a roster of college athletes, 1.4% of college football players play in the NFL. In the NBA, 0.9%, not even one.
0: Man.
1: WNBA, 0.8%. Now, MLB, because the professional level is bigger, There's, you know, mine, there's the miners and stuff. 5% make it. Because, you know, you have the farm systems.
0: Yeah.
1: There's a bigger pool.
0: Anytime you have you're playing all those leagues, professional.
1: And the
0: leagues.
1: Same thing for hockey, because there's professional leagues all over the world, right?
0: Right.
1: So hockey's at a 7.5%. If you played college hockey, you have a 7.5% of those athletes are now moving on to play some type of professional level. And then in the lacrosse and the women's ice hockey is close to about 7% as well. And then men's lacrosse is about 1% of college athletes go on and play in the PPL. So they're the professional leagues.
0: Give me the football numbers again.
1: Football is 1.5% of college make an NFL roster. So because there's no farm system.
0: Give me the high school to college route again.
1: The high school to college?
0: Yeah.
1: Of high school athletes, 3.5% make it Division I, 2.5% play Division II, and about 3% play Division III.
0: Yeah, yeah.
1: Of the high school to college, and then from college to pro, it's 1.5% of those numbers.
0: Man, even that's smaller than...
1: So 8% of high school, 8.5% of high school athletes play at the next level for football. But that's, you know, that's one in every, you know... It's one in every.
0: That's
1: eight
0: not
1: kids.
0: A lot.
1: Yeah.
0: And that's forget basketball, but that's not a ton of kids.
1: Yeah, 8.5% is not the number you would think. I thought when I did it initially, I thought it'd be closer to 12%.
0: Yes,
1: I've been very blessed to be at really good schools, so my numbers are skewed because if you're sending, you know, half your senior class to college every year. It was difficult, but
0: Danny built St. Joe's Prep, which is one of the what became a huge football factory. Marvin Harrison,
1: Kyle McCord had a great night last night. Yes. Just give him some love.
0: Yes.
1: I saw it this morning. Looks like he's going to could win the number two job out in Green Bay.
0: Yeah, I'm hoping. I'm rooting for him. How many kids at the height? How many kids went on to play D1? Or actually, just put on to play college football.
1: The one senior class had 22 kids.
0: Wow.
1: The one senior class had 22, and 18 of them played college football when I was there. 13 Division I.
0: 13 D1?
1: Yeah, in one class. That was the peak.
0: That's all right, man.
1: But then the
0: D1.
1: But right now, like through that program, they have I think 7 players or 8 players in the NFL, which is insane from the last 8 years. Last 8 years. You have DeAndre Swift, you have Olamide Zaccheaus, you have the Trotter brothers, you have Kyle McCord, you have Marvin Harrison, you have Samir Higgins. That's 7.
0: Wow.
1: John Runyon, 8.
0: Oh yeah, that's right. Running
1: 8 right now from you know, a 8-year period of high school.
0: That's impressive, man.
1: So that type of stuff debunks some of the stats. But if you're talking about nationally and just the type of level of commitment, so when I get these numbers, it's just to inform and say, hey, like when you get these offers, people they put their nose up at offers sometimes, even if it's Division III. I'm like, you are in such rare air right now. Like,
0: yeah.
1: Embrace the process. And especially in this world, you got to work your way up in this new college system. So, like, if you're willing to put the work in, use this as a tool to set you up for life, because to make it to that professional level is so small. You have to use these college years to develop your network, develop, you know, your characteristics and skills, and make you a better person for the long run. And this is a great resource and a great tool to get you there. So, like, embrace these numbers and work hard and really let's get to the next level and, you know, keep working towards your dreams, right? But it's just to try to motivate at the same time. Some people take it as like, oh, you're trying to, you know, you don't want me to keep fighting. I'm like, no, I want you to. I just want to let you know, like, what it looks like, right?
0: Right.
1: That any college scholarship or any college offer is a blessing, and you're in super rare air.
0: Yeah,
1: you're under 10% in every sport.
0: Yeah, it's pretty cool. All right, we got to take a quick TO. Come right back. I got to set you up with what today's schedule looks like.
1: Let's go.
0: And I maybe we'll get into it next week, but I want to tell a story about a buddy of mine who has a son who's playing out in Colorado, big time high school program. But there's a certain attribute with the kids now, and I'm curious if you see it. We're this is Project NIL. That's us every week. Danny D, Aunt G, right here, Fox Sports Radio.
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22: Wow. 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
0: Welcome back to Project NIL. Hey, Dan, I got a buddy of mine. His son plays at, something Ridge in Colorado is the high school. It's a big-time football program. In fact, he goes, I had the T-shirt on, and we were at some camp, some college camp. He's like, oh, your son plays at Blue Ridge or whatever Ridge it is. He's like, yeah. He goes, well, that's a great program, the whole thing. And he said the difference, he goes, you got to get to a – if your kid plays as a football player, you got to get to a high school with a real program. And I thought of you because you develop programs. Like with, you know, there's 8 coaches. There are 8 to 10 coaches. There's, you know, real film study. A real schedule. There's a practice is not just practice. It's really like another level. And colleges love when kids come out of these programs because they're already wired to work a certain way.
1: Yeah, for sure. I think there's things, culture, right? Accountability. I think it's at smaller schools they can get lost. And it's really important. The weight room is so important. Having good strength and conditioning coaches, right? So they're ready for the physicality, especially football. At Penn Charter, we're super blessed. We have 3 full-time strength and conditioning coaches with like a state-of-the-art weight room. And you can see for a smaller school that, you know, really, you know, we pride ourselves on the academic side and the small class sizes to be competitive at a national level or, you know, a high state level. Across the board at our sports is a real credit to our investment in, I think, our weight room and like our strength and conditioning team and our trainers as well. We have 3 of 3. So we're very blessed. And that was part of the lore that drew me to that because I understand the importance of an elite training staff and an elite, strength and conditioning stuff. And then the culture and stuff you can build, right? You can work with your coaches to do that, but you need a strong foundation and, those other things are things that set you apart, right? Because you're going to have to work in a weight room. Now you can do it with not state of the art stuff, right? You can do it with any weight but I do think you need the staffing to help you with it because yeah. You need to teach kids how to lift the right way. You need to have, you know, people watching them opposed to, you know, just some coach who, you know, likes the sport, right? I think it's very important to have those type of staffing if you want a serious program, right? You got to go find a strength coach if you don't have it within your school, and hire him as assistant coach and just kind of have him run the weight room. So there's ways to get creative with it.
0: Yeah. He said the kids are different too. He said the kids are, he goes, you know, the greatest thing about going to a football, a school with a program is that all the kids are on board. Right? Like, so you fall into these, you're going to fall into a circle where all the kids are doing the right thing.
1: Yeah, I always say when you get in good programs and good schools, you're always going to have kids that kind of want to, like, goof around, but when they're outnumbered so much, they kind of just come over to it, right? So, like, when you have a strong program and you have success and you have the, you know, coaches continually pushing the same message and everyone aligned, kids kind of fall into it. They're going to you know, gravitate towards it, opposed to like pushing against it. I think it sets you up for life. And when you come from a good program, like I said, like when St. Joe's Prep was at its peak and we were humming, we were sending that many kids to college. And a big part of it was like, they know they're going to be prepared, right? They might not play as much or they might not have as much film, but they know they're coming prepared and they're going to work. And that is huge, you know, when you can offer that to colleges or, you know, families when you're recruiting them.
0: Yeah, I mean, I just think that there's a certain type of kid and they're so formative. And like my buddy was like, my son just does the right thing. I goes, I'm proud of him because I wouldn't do that stuff.
1: No, for sure. It's amazing.
0: Yeah. Yeah.
1: It's amazing.
0: It's really empowered. It empowers you. Anyway, another great hour. It just goes by too fast.
1: So fast,
0: this week, we taping podcasts, so we'll keep you guys posted. Stay tuned. Fellas coming up next. We are Fox
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0: organization. Jeff, how are you, my friend?
1: I'm fantastic, DJ. How are you?
0: Good. And you know, it's week zero. So, you know, I'm all amped up. I'm just kidding. I follow college football closely enough, but I can't do both just from a social energy standpoint.
1: I've never been a college sports in general, college football. Like, I'll watch a game here and there, but it's not. Yeah, I'm not a college sports guy. I went to a D3 school. I don't feel the connection. It's not for me.
0: I mean, it's great, but I just, knowing that I am not moving on Sundays and I am watching every

0: NFL game. My girlfriend loves hockey and will watch any hockey game with me, but I'm watching two different football leagues that you don't care about the entire weekend. It's a tough sell. What a sweetheart I am. And what a sweetheart the refs are, because I'll tell you what, they keep it up with these jokes. They keep, I will say, smoking their opponents early in games. And I texted you as we discussed their 1-1 draw against NYCFC. I texted you a couple of times during that first half and was like, how is this happening, dude? Especially when we talk every week about this and I ask Feldman, like, you know what, is it ultimately a good thing that they're playing so well, or is it a bad thing that they're playing well and end up with a draw instead of a victory? And I just laughed during the first half. And part of it, I do have to give credit where credit's due, because I'm not a big Matt Freeze guy, but he came up absolutely huge in following up the Carlos Hill penalty. There was also like that kind of like empty net Matthew Tkachuk at the goal line.
1: Yeah, just Vance, like barely off the line.
0: Barely just sweeps it off the line. And I was like, it should have been 100-1 at halftime, Jeff. But I've spoken for too long. What'd you make of that game?
1: Yeah, no question. Revs should have been clear and dry by halftime of that game against New York City FC last weekend. And then I think what happened after James Sands, who had cleared that Peyton Miller shot off the line that you mentioned, he then scores just before halftime. Mm-hmm. That's a little bit of a gut punch. Instead of going into halftime up 1-0, you're 1-1. There's frustration there. And then it felt a little bit like the Revs maybe just hit the wall in the second half. It was the end of a three-game week. They'd used largely the same starting 11 for all three games, so it kind of made sense that even as they made changes in that second half to try to get a little bit of a spark and get themselves over the line, that things started to wane a little bit. And now another game where, yeah, I know it feels like we've had these conversations a lot of times on this show, but a game where you felt like, yeah, the balance of play said the Revs should have come away with 3 points. They come away with one. It's not the worst result in the world, especially coming off the 3-0 win in D.C. We had see them just a few days before that put one of those performances to good use and actually go score the goals to win the game in D.C. But, yeah, to then I'm another game you say, man, you probably should have had the full three from that game. I'm still remaining optimistic, though, based on the performance, based on how Jack Harrison has looked. There's still a lot to like about how the Reds have looked since coming back from the World Cup break.
0: We're going to talk to Matt Turner later in the show, by the way. Very, very exciting stuff. You mentioned James Sands sweeping the ball off the goal line. What a high event. I don't know. What was it, like a 20-minute span? Or I guess you could just say that his first half was very high event. But commits the penalty that leads to all of that. Carlos Hill getting stopped by Matt Freeze, and then the follow-up being denied. He gets that ball off the goal line. He scores the equalizer. Twin brother of yeah. of Will. Very, like, I thought that the James Sands part of this game was just going to be, hey, those two guys share a look. But, man, very, very high event performance for James Sands. But I suppose that's neither here nor there as you look at the Revs' performance, which includes yet another Jack Harrison assist. He becomes the fastest player in Revs history to 5 assists. He has started 3 games for the Revs. He has registered 1-3-1 assists. This guy is a monster, and you remind me every week that he's still kind of getting his feet under him as he gets adjusted to the frequency and playing and all this stuff. He looks like he's an absolute freak out there.
1: Yeah, he's going to continue to be an absolute menace, as you mentioned, even as he gets more and more comfortable. He already looks like a menace week after week. But have you seen the discourse about this record of being the fastest player in Revs history to 5 assists?
0: Yes.
1: Because as a hockey guy, I'm sure you have sort of an interesting perspective on this, because people in soccer often refer to secondary assists as hockey assists, because hockey famously does, I mean, you score a goal in hockey, it's basically the two guys who were in the closest proximity to the puck before it going in get credited with assists a lot of the time. In soccer, in Major League Soccer, they do award secondary assists, which in world soccer is not a common thing. Typically in soccer, only the player who plays the final pass gets credited with an assist. MLS does secondary assists, which a lot of American fans

0: special.
1: So I think this is, in fact, just. However, as he is creating the goals, and as you said, this isn't just a, like, hey, did you touch the ball for a second and your own teammates stole the ball from you and then did all the work and you get it. Like, that is not how it works. So I think that the way that Major League Soccer rewards assists is actually more accurate than the rest of the world. However, I think that where fans of the game on a global level will take umbrage is, well, that's not how it's done. Cool, I understand that. And sometimes with, like, in the case of MLS versus a lot of European leagues, everything isn't, congruous, you know? So it can be a little confusing.
0: Yeah.
1: Whether it's, like, playoffs and everything, and you could say, like, well, I'm used to it being this way. Well, A, every league can do their own thing. And B, as I said, this is more accurate to award the assist for actually being the person who got this done is more accurate. So don't hold it against Major League Soccer that they said, hey, you know what? We know it's not how business is usually done, but we've got a chance to keep this stat with a little more precision. So we're going to take it.
0: Well, I always come back to the example of like a player who from deep in midfield plays a line splitting pass that plays a player in behind. So say that player now goes and finishes off that pass. That player gets the assist. Say that player, instead of shooting and scoring, taps the ball across goal and another player taps it into an empty net. Now that player gets the assist and the guy who played the line splitting pass, which is the same pass, no longer gets an assist. Like, what's the difference? I understand the discourse over, like, now as you're looking at MLS statistics and they're different from statistics around the world and it can be incongruous. Like, I get that there's confusion there. But being upset that a player gets a secondary assist, like, just chill. It's fine.
1: Yeah. You know what? Maybe Premier League and so many of these other leagues will say they like what... Because Premier League's going to look and they're going to say, look, Jack Harrison's got all these assists. Why? We got a lot of teams who could use some of these assists. What the hell? We didn't know what we had. And then they're going to take a closer look and say, oh, well, yeah, I guess that does make sense. We're going to start doing that. You know, be the change you want to see in the world. That's what Major League Soccer has the opportunity to do. Quickly want to note that we're going to talk a lot of Peyton Miller on this show. You know, 18-year-old phenom. 17-year-old Judas Sakara has signed with the first team. So Revs continue what they do of developing these young homegrown players and actually homegrown kids from Easton.
0: Yeah, a really eventful week for Judah. Made his MLS debut at DC, made his home debut against New York City, was out of short-term call-ups from the second team. So then the Revs went and signed him to an MLS deal a couple days later. And I thought what was funniest about Judah, after he signed on Thursday and did his introductory press conference, he was asked who his favorite Revs player was growing up, because he is from Easton, grew up a Revs fan. And he said he grew up, Jeff Lemieux. He said he grew up watching Carlos Hill, which to me doesn't compute. Because I'm like, well, how could you have grown up watching Carlos Hill? He's currently on the team. And then I realized that Judah was 9 when Carlos signed for the Revolution. So, yeah, that was another. I've had a few of those mind-bending moments. That was another one of them earlier this week.
1: You know what the worst part about that is? I was going to say, well, no, it makes all the sense in the world. Because, like, 3 years ago, he was 14 years old watching Carlos Hill. And then you said, no, he was doing that when he was 9.
0: Yeah.
1: Because Carlos has even been here... That's crazy. 7 years. I mean, that was like the second I got into the Revs and got really excited about them. So I'm certainly not going to slag a professional soccer player for at 9 years old recognizing, oh, this team's got the juice. All right, Jeff, you're the best. Appreciate you, buddy.
0: Thanks, DJ.
1: We'll continue the soccer show with Charlie Davies on the other side here on 98.5 The Sports Hub.
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0: Davies. Hello, Charlie.
1: How's it going?
0: It is going great indeed. Cannot complain. I mean, we got Matt Turner coming up on the show. So, you know, I got a little extra pep in my step, the absolute legend. And I mean, I'm assuming you've got a pep in your step. EPL kicks off. What'd you make of opening weekend? I know we got one big headline for sure, but you happy EPL's back?
1: Oh, I love that the EPL's back. And I know everybody in New England is specifically excited because everyone loves the Premier League mornings. I'd say the biggest upset of the first week was match day one was Hull beating Man United 2-0, the recently promoted Hull City. I don't think anyone expected Manchester United to lose in this opening game. I mean, they had 20 shots, but couldn't manage to get one in against a resilient Hull City side. So I'd say that was probably the biggest upset, given how Man United finished third last season and felt like they were trying to build momentum to really be a challenge this year to Arsenal. And you know, and then you look at Aston Villa getting absolutely obliterated by Brighton 4-0. And I feel for Unai Emery because he has done so much work for the club and to get them back into the Champions League. And it's been a success story. But all for that to feel like his team has been dismantled, selling players left and right. And Ezri Konsa is the latest big one to go to Arsenal. And with Ollie Watkins seemingly ready to departure for Saudi Arabia, it's tough times for Unai Emery and Aston Villa, so it'll be interesting to see how they bounce back. But Arsenal had a convincing win 3-0, the Premier League defending Premier League champions, and that felt pretty good to watch. I'm not going to lie, DJ.
0: Yeah, I mean, on the subject of like Hull City and getting promoted and then getting such an emphatic first win, that's exciting. On the other side of that, though, how about Tottenham, who was flirting with being relegated last season, getting crushed out the gate by Brentford?
1: Yeah, that was interesting because I really thought Roberto De Zerbi, with all the money that they spent over the summer, they had some really good purchases. I mean, Sandro Tonali in the midfield, I thought, okay, and Van Hecke as a center back, that this team was ready to take the next step because they had made so much progress at the end of the season to stay in the Premier League that you really felt that Tottenham were going to potentially start hot and maybe see how far they could climb up the table. This is a disastrous start, and I get it. It's a lot of new players, and you're trying to bring them together. They added Savio for Manchester City and Omar Marmoush, but this team has a lot of work in front of them, and De Zerbi has his work cut out for him. So do I think Tottenham are going to be in trouble this year? No, I don't. I think it's going to take some time for them to get going, but I do think they'll be a mid-table team, and they will improve on last season's form.
0: Okay, usually this segment is for international soccer talk, and we do some revs here and there. Here's where we'll combine the two, because Jeff Lemieux asked a good question in our email, which is Peyton Miller, how much longer? I mean, he's still a very young man, 18 years young, but we have seen this before with young players, be it Tajon Buchanan, where the Revs have a good, young, special player, and your only thought can be, all right, you better win while he's here, because at some point he won't, because he's going to get a lot of calls from Europe. How do you view his trajectory and maybe when we might start asking the question of him leaving for another league?
1: Well, DJ, I think that question has already begun. A number of teams have already inquired about securing the services of Peyton Miller. And Peyton Miller has things that you can't teach, the athleticism, the raw pace and quickness that he has. And I feel that Marko Mitrovic at this point has really helped him develop into being a dynamic footballer. I mean, he's now much more comfortable playing on the right side. He's much more comfortable taking guys one-on-one in the attacking third. He's really developing into a multifaceted player. So what I would have seen as a natural left back or a natural left wing back. Marko Mitrovic has challenged him to improve and put him in uncomfortable situations. And you don't really get that across Major League Soccer, where coaches are at the same time developing players as they're trying to compete and win. Because it is becoming a pretty cutthroat league. And so the fact that Marko Mitrovic has used Peyton Miller on the right side as an attacking winger, I think only helps Peyton Miller in the long run. So it's been such a delight to see him thrive, and I don't expect him to be here much longer, DJ. If it's not at the end of this season, it's certainly at the end of next. I do feel that it's almost enjoy Peyton Miller while he's here, because you know he's destined for Europe.
0: Such a bittersweet part of following a team that knows how to develop young players, because you know that once they do it, everybody is paying attention, and the Revs certainly have a good track record of sending players to other leagues and them having great success. Speaking of players relocating, want to ask you about Briel Embolo leaving France, going to Atlanta. What do you make of it as MLS gets another good player here?
1: Yeah, Briel Embolo, I think if you had watched the World Cup, he was sent off in the final game for Switzerland. But he's 29 years old. He is going to be an absolute force in Major League Soccer. He's got the athleticism. He's got the instincts. He's a maybe not the most gifted finisher, but we've seen players, you know, like a Joseph Martinez comes to mind, who was – you know, scoring four goals, five goals, six goals in Serie A in Europe, and then he came here and scored 30. So I expect the same output from a Briel Embolo in Major League Soccer, where we're talking he's a 20-plus goal scorer in this league. He has that type of quality. So it's exciting. What a get. And DJ, what's crazy is as much as it costs to bring a Briel Embolo in, they paid 20-plus million to get Latte Lott from the championship and bring him over. And unfortunately, that's been a massive miss. So imagine spending 20 plus million on a player and it's absolutely a flop, so much so that you go and spend just about, you know, upwards in those millions to bring in a player in the same position. Major League Soccer, that usually does not happen. So interesting to see what they do with Latte Lott.
0: Yeah, I mean, you cannot miss with your designated players. It's such a it's such an important part of roster construction. And I'll tell you what, looking pretty good on the Revs end right now. So no complaints there. Charlie, no complaints with you ever joining the show, because we appreciate your insight. Thank you, buddy.
1: Thank you, as always. Appreciate you guys.
0: All right, we got your broadcast partner next. What's his name?
1: The New England Revolution's voice since the inception. I am hailing from Cambridge, but I was born in New Hampshire. Yes, it is I, Brad Feldman.
0: You know how Brad Feldman always says, it is I. That's the perfect impression. He's next here on 98.5 The Sports Hub.
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0: Saturday, August 29th, BKFC makes its Boston debut at Fenway Park. 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
8: 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DJ Bean joined by the voice of your New England Revolution, Brad Feldman. Brad, how are you, buddy?
9: What up, kid? How you doing?
8: I'm good. Excited to talk to the great Matt Turner in just a few moments. And Feldman, I'll be
9: not as excited to talk to me, but that's cool. I wouldn't be either.
8: I'm always excited to talk to you. I can't BS. I don't have that gene. I don't have that club in my bag. So I don't fake excitement. This energy that you're feeling is indeed real. But I'll be damned. You know, we've talked for a couple straight weeks about Revs not getting the results that fans like yours truly think they deserve. And you've noted in recent weeks, like, it does mean that they're playing well. Like, you can't watch a Revs game and say, well, they didn't really have it recently. It is simply the results. Wasn't Sunday against NYCFC another major, major, especially in the first half, a cuckoo banana pants example of that?
9: Yeah, well, they should have been up 2-3-0 when NYC scored their first goal just before halftime. So in that respect, you're spot on. And I think after the game, it did feel like they left 2 points on the table. NYC played well, and Pascal Janssen, their coach, made a change before halftime, like the 41st minute. Changed out, he took off Gray, the right back, who's getting torched by Peyton Miller. And maybe more importantly, he put on Parks, their sort of veteran defensive midfielder, who I think helped settle things down. The Reds still got some good attack in the second half, but the energy shifted with those subs. So Dorchurch had a major chance cleared off the line. Peyton Miller got taken down. Carlos Heel uncharacteristically had his penalty saved, and then the ensuing save on the follow-up shot was major lead by Matt Fries. It was the battle of the U.S. men's national team keepers, which I think was honors even on the day, but Fries came up huge. So if the Revs bury either or both of those chances, are up 2-3-0, I think the horse left the barn and NYC has no route back. But 1-1 did seem unfair. Expected goals kind of supported that. The eye tests say that the Revs had a couple more big chances. So yeah, points left on the table, and you just hope from a New England perspective that when all is said and done, that it doesn't impact sort of which side of that fourth place line they're on in with 6-7 weeks. It is a result. At home, you expect to get this situation. But that was a decent NYC side. So it wasn't a disaster. It was just sort of just a little frustrating, yeah?
8: Yeah, and you do have to tip your cap, as I don't do. I'm not a Matt Fries guy. I'm sure he's a lovely chap.
9: He's a very, very good goalkeeper. And Turner is also better than him, all things told. Yes. We agree on that. But Fries was the starter for the U.S. in the World Cup for a reason, not necessarily the best reasons, but he is elite. He's just not as elite as our guy.
8: Yeah. And I mean, I do that sometimes. I think everyone does that in sports. I know that it frustrates you the way that sports arguments can go sometimes, but where you're like, I'm dug in on the point that Matt Turner is better than Matt Freeze. And somehow in my stupid brain, I end up bringing it to the place of, and therefore Matt Freeze isn't good. And you saw in the first half on that follow-up after the Carlos Hill penalty that, he was damn good on the day. But as you said,
9: I'm a big, both can be true guy. I'm not binary like that.
8: I feel like that doesn't play online.
9: Well, that's why I'm not like my, I've devoted my energies elsewhere. That's
8: hell yeah.
9: Yeah. Like I like thoughtful people. Sometimes hot takes in sports, like it makes money, but it's not what I'm interested in.
8: You're a smart man for it, my friend. A name that you mentioned there, Peyton Miller, and how he showed in the first half. This is a young man and everybody's very excited about him, but in the here and now, like, you cannot deny that this kid's got the goods.
9: Yeah, and he's gotten better and better, from that winger or wide midfield position. One of the things that Marko Mitrović has said is that he played him a lot as a winger in the U.S. youth national team setup. So there's no surprise to him. He does admit that sometimes he gets set up because his superpower is that, you know, incredible sprinter speed. But, you know, he... I was on the broadcast call the other day with the Apple TV announcers and the head coach, and he said that somebody told him recently that before he joined the academy in one of his youth leagues in Connecticut, that Peyton Miller scored like 100 goals in a year. He's like, anybody who does that has that sort of DNA, that he's not just a runner. He's not just an athlete. He's a soccer player. He's got a nose for goal. And he says that, you know, we've seen that the final ball or some of those headers when, you know, he was involved in the goals in the 3-0 win last week, you know, he does have the ability to put in a good cross to, you know, get the final touch that's telling. And I think maybe he's been, you know, maybe mischaracterized as somebody who can't play further forward on the field. But I also think he's improving. And some of it is the coaching he's getting, which is telling him is like, you know, once you're in, you can slow it down a tempo, pick up your head kind of thing. And if he's more composed in that way, then I think he's just going to keep being productive because he has stuff that you can't coach. But he's also, you know, he's also more of a footballer, more of a soccer player than probably given credit for. I think we're starting to see that week to week as he gets more comfortable on the field.
8: Okay, we got time for one more, and quite frankly, I would be foolish if I chose to make it Jack Harrison, because that guy has said it and forget it. He has played, or he has started 3 matches and registered assists in all 3 of them, including a 3 assist showing a couple of games ago. So, like, there's nothing else to say about, like, the start for Jack Harrison, folks, is unbelievable, and I'm sure I'll gush about it at other points in this show, probably with Matt Turner. Where I want to take it is Sunday's match. That's right, Sunday's, not Saturday's, against Columbus Crew.
9: You can call them the Columbus Crew. They're back to that.
8: I get in my head about it.
9: Yeah, no, so listen, the Reds beat them at home back in April in sort of a nasty-tempered game, but Mitrović said there's none of that carryover. You remember Gomes fouled Carlos Hill hard. There were some afters. Right. Turner came out of his area. There are a bunch of fines for the confrontation, mostly to Columbus players. But they've rotated the squad so much since then. They're having a bad year. They got knocked out of League Cup on Wednesday night. It's some spells in the first half for the attack actually looked good. But, you know, they're mired in 15th place in the Eastern Conference. And they've had a couple guys like Rossi and Arson move on. They've added guys like Mendez. But if you look at their starting 11, it's not the same group really that was playing regularly for them back in April when the Reds last saw them. You know, this is I love this matchup because it is an MLS original matchup going back to 96. There have been some ill-tempered games over the years. I think good respect between the clubs over the years. But like, I don't know how to put this. I don't, you know, I would have to say that the Crew are home underdogs going into this based on standing in the league, current form and everything. I think if the Reds play their game, they get Brooklyn Reigns back from suspension. And I think the Reds should go in with a home team mentality, get on the front foot like we've seen them do on the road. And I think they can get a result or better, you know?
8: I mean, they're due. The play is there. The results are coming. And it's when you say the play is there, the results are coming. It sounds like if this is somebody's first time hearing about the New England Revolution, they'd be like, okay, well, this sounds like they're talking about a ninth place team. We're talking about a team that's what, fourth
9: Right. And now, also, DJ, it's maybe like, maybe it's just when it's we talk, well. They since the World Cup break, you know, they had, you know, they won by 3 goals against Atlanta and DC. They had been beating up on the bad teams.
8: Yes. It's the good stuff, folks. That's why we call it the good stuff with Brad Feldman. Appreciate you, buddy. Thanks for coming on, dude.
9: See you later. Great to talk to you as always.
8: All right. Matt Turner next here on 98.5 The Sports Hub.
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8: 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DJ Bean joined by our favorite guest ever. It's Matt Turner, Revs goalkeeper. You also might know him from the U.S. Men's National Team. Matt, what's up, man? When was the last time we did this? Last year at some point? Probably right after you came back?
15: Yeah, something like that. And I won't tell my teammates that you threw some slight at them. You know, I'll take the belt as the favorite guest.
8: I mean, I probably also say it when Farrell's on. I definitely would say it when Kessler was on, because Kessler would come on.
15: Yeah, he's a good guest. He's a good guest.
8: We would just, I mean, he's got an interesting brain. We would just talk about movies, goof around, and then be like, oh, you're injured. Are you healthy? No time.
15: Yeah.
8: But I mean, we'll have a lot of stuff to get to, including the World Cup, obviously, and how the Revs are playing. But Kessler, obviously not on the team anymore. But like, for there to be so many options where I can say this is our favorite guest we have on the show without it necessarily seeming like I'm BSing, that bodes well for the culture of the team. How good is this group beyond just you, Farrell, some of the usual suspects?
15: Absolutely. I think as fans tune in more and more. They'll see that there are some amazing personalities on this team. We're a very young team. We have a lot of guys that are, you know, really experiencing their first professional seasons as day in and day out starters. And then, of course, lots of experience and good players, you know, experienced and decorated players sprinkled in. And I think we're just getting better and better. And the team is a joy. I genuinely, like, I haven't always said this in my career, but right now, like, when I'm going to the facility in the morning, I'm genuinely looking forward to the people as well as the soccer. And it's so that's a good combination to have.
8: That rocks. And I mean, especially, I mean, you were a young guy yourself. You're still, I would still consider you something of a spring chicken. But when you have like the Peyton Millers of the world playing in front of you, knowing that, you know, like I was once this age and you see where they are for their age, it must instill some confidence in the group that you have.
15: For sure. And also what I love about the position that I'm in right now is it's very unique that I did what they did at a younger age at this club. And I went and had my experiences in Europe, and now I'm back and I can be in a position where I can offer advice, you know, talk about my experiences with them and the ways that it worked for me, the ways that it didn't work for me, what to look for, and just be, you know, an overall sounding board for things. Because as much as I've had amazing experiences within the game of soccer, I've also had tremendous life experiences. So it's been cool to kind of come back and be in that role, rather than being that younger player, you know, that was always looking up to people for advice and for guidance.
8: What was the World Cup like? I'm going to be as vague as possible there because I personally can't put myself in those shoes. Never done it before. Don't think I'll ever be playing in a World Cup. For you to have now done two, what was this one like? Especially, you know, you get to play at SoFi.
15: Well, you could become pretty Instagram or TikTok famous if you just dedicate yourself to the game of soccer right now and say, hey, this is day one of DJ Bean training to be on the 2030 World Cup roster. And then you just never know what kind of following you'll get from that. But that's a conversation for another time, I guess. You know, this World Cup was amazing. I've had awesome experiences with the national team the last, I don't know, nearly decade, which is kind of crazy to say. I think 8 years or almost 7.5 years ago was my first call up, which is crazy. This was different because we've played in many NFL stadiums around the United States before in the past. Usually when we do it, it's, you know, they lay down a surface and it's not that great. You walk into these stadiums, it was like the best grass ever. And then, you know, on top of that, having an entire stadium filled with red, white, and blue for the most part was overwhelming. I mean, most of the times other than that we played in NFL stadiums, we were playing against Mexico and it was pretty much an away game on home soil. So, you know, pretty cool experience to have that, to see the support that the sport has in this country, that our team had in this country. And, you know, hopefully it's a now baseline for, you know, setting the standard of what, you know, we should expect. Like, you know, cultural things just seem to change and to fall into place during this World Cup. So hopefully it's a good, like I said, baseline for the future and what's to come for soccer in this country.
8: What was the craziest thing you saw in terms of the hoopla that surrounds the World Cup, be it like maybe a pregame performer or celebrities that were there? Like, what was the biggest, like, where on earth am I moment for you as you were literally just doing your job in your home country?
15: It wasn't really, you know, we don't get to see much of that pregame stuff, you know, the performances and all that kind of jazz. You know, the rides in on the bus ride. I think our bus ride from Orange County to LA, like to proper LA for our game, our first one, we were like followed by a couple of helicopters the entire way. Like, that was pretty crazy. You know, we got to speak to President Trump on the phone, you know, as a team, and that was pretty cool. Like, you know, all of us together having that experience. You know, and in the last World Cup, similarly, we talked to former President Biden on the phone, and that was pretty cool. So, like, I don't know, like those kinds of things, they really show you, like, the, you know, people are watching, people are paying attention, and, you know, you have to go out there and perform because there's a lot of eyes on you.
8: How far is that drive from OC to LA to Inglewood? Because that, I mean, I've done that before, and that's, especially with that LA traffic. And I think the World Cup might have been in town at the time, so there could have been even worse traffic. So how long were those rides?
15: So what we did was we basically, like, say our game, both our games at SoFi were at 5 o'clock, or I think one was at 5, one was at 6 local time. So we would leave earlier in the day, drive like the hour and a half or hour 45, stay in a hotel, like a day bed in the afternoon, and then have pre-match meal, and then go from our hotel over to the stadium, which would have been only like 15 minutes. So like that's kind of how they broke it up. But yeah, it's like it all in, like after the game, driving back to our hotel was like over 2 hours.
8: That's sick. And SoFi rules. I mean, it's kind of a mind bleep in that you're kind of playing underground. But I mean, I'm sure that once you get on there, you're just like on a soccer pitch and you're just doing your thing, right?
15: Totally. But it is an interesting field, like you said, because it is like underground. And then also it's like kind of open on both sides. So like there's this weird cross breeze in there, and it kind of like wicked the moisture off the grass a little bit. So they had to, like, you know, rewater it at sometimes. Like you would think that once you water an indoor field, like it's going to stay, you know, wet the whole time. But like, because of that little breeze, they like wicked up, like I said, all the moisture. It was interesting.
8: A hydration break we can all get behind.
15: Yeah, the grass was also needing a hydration break.
8: Hey, you know what? Just want everyone to be safe, okay? I'm on board with that. When you play Freeze last week, do you get to drop the goalkeepers union mumbo jumbo and be like, all right, let's smoke this guy?
15: I think, you know, the reality is, like, we have a healthy respect for each other regardless of the circumstances, and we're always going to try to push each other and bring our level up. And I thought I had a pretty, you know, good game last weekend, and obviously he had a huge moment with the, you know, the penalty save, and the save after was awesome. So I think if you just, when you have those moments, you want to be able to, you know, play your best. You don't want to get played off the park. And I think that we both rose our level. And if any young goalkeepers were watching that game, I think they could have taken something away from both of us in that game in a lot of different ways. So I thought it was awesome that we were able to do that. And hopefully, you know, iron keeps sharpening iron in the future.
8: Yeah, I mean, and that first half was definitely, I mean, this has happened a few times now where, like, the team will leave a first half and you're like, wow, you Revs are definitely the better team here. And that's a good thing because the team's been playing well, I would say, through my dumb eyes, since the break. But another one where you're like, okay, they were probably the better team, but either leave with a draw or something else. How do you feel about the group right now and how they're playing? Because I'm sure you can take confidence from that, but also feel like, you know, like we're playing well, we can definitely take three a little more often.
15: Yeah, I think in that, and as the season starts getting later and later, you know, those are big moments, right? They're the boxes, how we defend the box and how we, you know, score in the opposition's box are really, really important. It doesn't matter how you play from box to box. The business ends of the pitch are where it really matters. And, you know, we haven't been played off the park in a single game since being back. We've been playing really, really well. I think the only game we really struggled in was the Houston game. We just didn't have a lot of answers for what they posed. And again, like that game was a set piece on a set piece goal, and then also one of our set pieces, a counterattack. So for us, we got to learn to control the moments. We can't be so naive. Sometimes I think we have to be a little bit more ruthless, whether it's how we defend, how we clear the ball, not so nice on the field, you know, like I think we just play such good soccer sometimes. We relax maybe a little bit and think it's a little too easy. And soccer is a 90-minute game front to back, and moments can really you know, little moments within those 90 minutes are really the ultimate tell of the outcome. It doesn't matter if you play good for 89 of them, if that minute is a minute of madness. So we got to level those peaks and troughs a little bit, and also trust the process. Like you said, your eye test is saying, wow, this team is good. I agree with you. I think this team, and I say it to our team all the time, we have a good team. We have players that can make a difference in the game, and things are going to fall. We just got to get back to that bend, don't break mentality, and we got to stick together and be a little bit meaner on the pitch if we want to get what we feel like we deserve.
8: Jack Harrison, I will admit I didn't know what the team was getting when they got him, although I'm confident in players who go MLS, Europe, MLS, shout out Matt Turner, among others. Did you know what this dude was going to be? Because it's a family-friendly show, so I can't say the MF word, but like, he has been the baddest dude from the jump. And Jeff and Charlie always have to remind me, as does Brad Feldman, that like, this is him just getting his feet wet right now. So like, as he gets more comfortable, maybe the ceiling's even higher. But what did you think he was going to be, and what have you made of his early returns?
15: Well, first and foremost, whenever a new player comes in, you got to see how they gel with the locker room. And for us, that was a pretty seamless fit from the beginning. I think the club made it easy on him, on how he came in and got settled, and that allowed him to just put all his focus on, you know, creating the relationships in the locker room, and obviously also on the pitch. And I think with Jack, like you said, it's important to come to the league and have a respect for the league. Obviously he had played here before, so he knows what the league's about. He knows a bit about the travel. He knows a bit about how the games can be. And I think having a player of that quality that also respects the league, it was always going to be a good fit, and he was always going to hit the ground running. Obviously, playing against him when we were younger, playing against him over in England, you knew he's a good player. He has a great engine on him. He's hardworking, and he also just knows the game. I think my favorite part about his debut, you know, it wasn't the chances created. It was, you know, the dirty work, the sprinting back and getting in on tackles and winning the ball back and press after loss and those types of things. Like, those are the small details that, you know, that can really help a team succeed. So he's not afraid to put the work in. I think no one ever doubted that. I think, you know, like I said, over time, he's just going to continue to spread his wings and produce and do it with a smile on his face.
8: Matt, you're the best. You know, so many people, I shouldn't do this, but like, so many people get into, like, during the World Cup, I was talking to my nephews and everything, and they're finding out about all these players, and they're like, oh, like, I love Erling Haaland, or I love Messi, or all these guys. And I'm like, yeah, it does take players to hook people on soccer. And I mean, not to blow too much smoke, you're in that group for me. I was like 30 something years old before I finally started caring about soccer. But like, you, Carlos, Gustavo, Bo, Farrell, all those guys, like,
15: what a team. What a team. Like, you mentioning those names, like, and I think about that team back in 2020, 2021 with Gustavo and Adam Buxa, Tajon Buchanan, DeJuan Jones, Henry Kessler, so many great personalities. And now, you know, we've gone through a bit of a transitional period. And I'm telling you right now, this team has personalities like that. We have people on this team that have really high ceilings, and a coach, not for nothing, that is extremely demanding, loving, you know, he cares a lot for the person behind the player. But when you cross that white line, there's a certain level of attitude and energy and effort that you have to give as a minimum standard. And I think that's partly why, you know, we look prepared, for most games, and win, lose, draw, he's never questioned our effort, and the messaging, you know, on a weekly basis is the same. Like, he never changes his approach on a week to week basis, and that's a beautiful thing as a player, because you know, it levels things out and allows your performance to just be more consistent.
8: Amazing. A lot of Revs fans absolutely love hearing that. Appreciate you, dude. Thanks so much again for coming on. Best of luck the rest of the way.
15: Thanks for having me. See you guys.
8: All right, that will do it for the Soccer Show here on 98.5 The Sports Hub. We'll chat with you next week, folks.
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20: 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It was like, oh, all right. I mean, I don't know how he got lost in the shuffle with all of this. He hasn't, it's not like he has really looked any different than the rest of the guys. Like, why wouldn't you try to get him in there as part of the quarterback competition at the beginning of the year? Because they haven't talked about it. And there's only been a two quarterback competition the entire time. I wouldn't be shocked if you didn't see all three quarterbacks play this season.
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0: Here's what you need to know.
1: Among the NFL's 10 preseason games Friday night, Seattle tied at Kansas City 9-9. There's no overtime in preseason. Jason Myers of the Seahawks missed a 52-yard field goal attempt on the final play, and he missed an extra point in the third quarter. New Orleans won at Dallas 27-24 on a late 53-yard field goal by Daniel Carlson, and Atlanta won at Miami 17-12. Tua Tagovailoa of the Falcons, 7 of 8 passing, 95 yards, 1 fumble. Victor Hovland is tied for the lead at PGA's Tour Championship. The Colorado Avalanche gave defenseman Cale Makar an 8-year extension. WNBA, Indiana easily over Connecticut. Caitlin Clark scored 34 points. The baseball, the Yankees and Tampa Bay each won. Arizona won while the Padres lost 9-4 at Tampa Bay. White Sox won again. Milwaukee did as well. Atlanta won its 5th straight game. I'm Steve DeSager.
2: Let's go get it.
0: This is Fox Football Saturday with the fellas. And we're breaking down your football day.
3: 1, 2, 3. 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
5: Well, good morning, good morning, good morning, good morning. Happy, happy Saturday. Happy week zero. Saturday, August the 29th. 2 days left in September. All right, bunch of things we want to do. This hour, I wanted to devote to the NFL. Then we turn back to college football. And I want to go through each of the conferences, kind of look at our projections for each conferences, and kind of look at the big picture. But this hour, NFL, what we've learned this preseason, and I want to tackle as many teams and situations as possible. We will go division by division and what we've learned over the preseason and outlook. Cutdown day is Sunday. Yeah. It's changed a little bit, right?
6: You know, yeah, there's
5: the days of the Turk knocking on the door in the dorm are over.
6: Oh, yeah. A lot different now.
5: All right. Let's dive into it. Preseason, what we've learned, and kind of where we're at with each. Let's start in the AFC and the AFC East. So where are we at with Buffalo? Because they're a fascinating team this year. They really are.
6: There's a lot of pressure on Joe Brady to be good immediately, right? Because when you get rid of a coach like Sean McDermott, who's been successful for so many years, I don't disagree with the need to maybe go in a different direction. Like you better be good immediately. And, that is a big pressure point for them.
5: Yeah. I think, and it's going to be interesting because how good is their defense going to be? I mean, Sean oversaw that.
6: Yeah. I know. I think there's a lot of question marks there.
5: Yeah. Yeah, I do too. I think there's I'm wondering about them. And you see all the hubbaloo with the new stadium?
6: Yeah, some of the
5: sight lines.
6: The sight lines aren't great. Yeah.
5: Yeah. Like, dude, you're building a new stadium. Like, there's certain things you got to get right.
6: I agree.
5: This day and age, when you want to go into the new palace, like you can't get that wrong. That's bad.
6: I agree. It's not a great look to already have those issues.
5: No good. All right. Let's dive further. All right. Let's look at where were the Patriots, AJ Brown. Now, all of a sudden, the offense, now, as long as their line holds up, I mean, you got to expect that offense going to be pretty explosive.
6: Yeah, I'm surprised by the Boutet, the trade. I didn't really understand why they made that trade. And the one thing that's curious about the New England preseason is Vrabel said the other day that he didn't play starters this preseason because he doesn't like the team depth, which that worries me when coaches, like, why would, it's kind of an odd thing for a coach to say, right? Like, I don't know if I like our depth. I think New England's going to play well because Drake May's good, right? And they're going to play well because their defense is good and they're well coached. I don't know if they're going to have the same season they had last year, but certainly they're going, in my opinion, to just be what they sort of are now, right? They're going to be a perpetual in the hunt to win the AFC team every year.
5: I'm with you, man. I think the same thing. I feel the same way. I think they're going to be good. Defensively, you know, they're good. I mean, people automatically, the loser of the Super Bowl, there's always that feeling that there's a dip the following year. I think I'm still not sold on Brady, man. I got to say it. I got to.

0: feel like last night or the night before, like, yeah, wins this year, we're not worried about that. So, like, that's where the Dolphins are at right now. Like, yeah, I'm not sure that matters. So, that's when your new coach is like, yeah, I don't really see it this year. Here is right here, Jeff Hafley. Success won't be measured by in wins, losses this year. It's about development.
1: Yeah.
0: They're going to be bad. In every practice report, by the way.
1: When you hear the coach tell you that, yeah.
0: And by the way, a bunch of practice reports, this, you know, joint practices are like, this is not going well.
1: So. Yeah, no. That's just in a bad spot, man. They're just in a bad spot. You know, it's going to take a while. I mean, similarly, like, you know, if we go to the north, you know, you're looking at Cleveland and there's all the consternation over the two lousy quarterbacks. But, you know, I mean, if you're Cleveland, you're looking at next year's draft, you're salivating. You got draft capital. This is the perfect year just to kind of get through it, because next year you can get your quarterback. Finally.
0: You can. And the Brown situation, dude, I mean, if you're a player in that locker room, I'm kind of curious what the players think about this, because there's no difference really in quarterback play between Watson and Sanders, other than I think my guess is Todd Monken feels more comfortable with Watson in the playbook than than Sanders in the playbook. That's my only guess as to why he's really playing, because there's no on-field reason for him to be playing. And that's my guess of this situation, because he's hated by the fan base, is Deshaun Watson. Now, to be fair, if their first home game, Deshaun Watson throws for, you know, 500 yards and they win, they're going to cheer for him. Well, let's not be naive about that. But fan base doesn't like him. There's not a lot of upside to Watson playing. I have to feel it's a playbook thing, right?
1: Yeah.
0: Right? Yeah. It has to be.
1: Yeah. Yeah, that's the only thing I can see, right?
0: Yeah.
1: I mean, come on. That's it. I mean,
0: it has to be it.
1: I mean, it has to be it. All right. Going further in that division, and like, the Ravens remind me of the Bills in that it's, you know, longtime coach Harbaugh out, just like McDermott. In comes a new coach. Look, same quarterback, Josh Allen and Lamar. You know, it was Lamar. Lamar is a fascinating story because of last year. And he didn't have a good year, and he didn't have a good year throwing the ball. And now you have, there's more pressure, and it's like, all right. Yeah, and by the way, are you finally going to help him? Like, that's what we keep thinking about down the field.
0: A lot of pressure on this staff as well. You know, people will compare Jesse Minter to Mike McDonald. There's a Mike McDonald coach. There's a Mike McDaniels coach and a Josh McDaniel coach in the NFL. So it's Mike McDonald, the Seahawks head coach. There's gonna be a lot of comparisons, right? Because they both are from Baltimore, right? They both grew up in that Baltimore system. They're both young defensive coaches, and McDonald won in year two in Seattle, and Minter's, you know, tasked with winning early on in Baltimore. I have the same question that I have with the Eagles, with the Commanders. Is you have a first time play caller, right?
1: Yeah.
0: You have Declan Doyle, like I think 29-year-old play caller. That's not nothing.
1: No.
0: And all of a sudden he's now in charge of the Ravens offense with all those weapons and trying to figure out exactly how to make this roster and get the most out of Lamar. The Ravens' success this year is only about the playoffs. And that's the way for a lot of these teams. I don't care what they do in the regular season. You have to get the most out. Lamar has been a favorite in four playoff games. He's covered zero of the four and lost three outright. So it's about playoffs for me.
1: I know. It's how far you're going to go. What are you looking at? The whole thing after all these years.

0: You know, that's what it is. All right. What about Cincinnati? Because Cincinnati is a fascinating team.
1: I mean, look, everyone thinks they're going to be like incredible this year because their defense is much improved. I don't agree with that. So, look, I mean, all they've done over the years is win a lot of football games, and when Joe Burrow's healthy, right, and when they have a decent defense. So, I think that with the improvements on defense and with the weapons on offense, they have a chance to be really good this year.
0: And then you got the Steelers. What's to expect, McCarthy? What have you seen this preseason? And by the way,
1: yeah,
0: my man played well. He came back and played well.
1: I think that Aaron Rodgers is going to be a starting quarterback for them all year, and he will be until the end of the season, until either they're in or out of the playoffs. I mean, my take on the Pittsburgh is like, I think they're just going to be like a good team, probably not terrible, probably not great, sort of middle of the road.
0: Yeah. Are they a playoff team in your eyes? Can they make the playoffs?
1: Not a playoff team, in my opinion.
0: Yeah.
1: Not in the AFC. They're not going to win the division, and the AFC is too strong for the new wild card team, in my opinion.
0: Agreed. All right, let's move to the South, where the Texans defense is still probably the best unit in all of the AFC.
1: So the Texans to me are the team that I expect, like, if you're looking for like a long shot type team, like who's gonna, like, give me your long shot to win the Super Bowl, it's the Texans. And they're not a long shot, they're 16-1, but they're the team to do it, because like, think about what could happen, okay, if CJ Stroud is better.
0: Well, that's the thing we keep thinking about.
1: I know it is. I know. I get it. But the fact is, like, they have is that with the defense they have, the weapons they have on offense, the improved offensive line you would imagine, right? Man, if Stroud can just not screw it up, dude, 16-1 to win the Super Bowl.
0: I know. And I don't know, dude. I liked CJ when he came. I thought he had a lot of promise. I really did. I'm surprised he hasn't developed.
1: Well, you know, the question coming out of college was like, there were traits shown that look like he could be that type of player. Then his rookie year, he did it. And then he just hasn't done it since. Look, last year there were stretches where it was much better.
0: You remember last year? I was so high on the Texans. I kept telling you, dude, they're my team. They got hot. They were getting hot at the right spot. And all I kept thinking was, this team's going to make a run. I know it. I felt it. They actually should have made the run. It was all set up for him.
1: I know.
0: It was all set up for him. What about Jacksonville? Like, where are you at on Jacksonville?
1: Can they get Trevor Lawrence to not have a play a game where you're like, what are you? Have you played football before, sir? It's your first time playing football. Right?
0: Yeah. Are you ultimately a believer, though? Because I am. I do. You don't believe in Lawrence?
1: And like, what, and believe in like winning Super Bowls or like winning divisions? No, like, I won the division last year.
0: Right. No, I think, but I'm just saying, I think Lawrence is like now legit in my eyes.
1: Yeah, I think that's fair. I think he's like up there as, you know, in maybe a top of tier three guy.
0: Top of tier three. You can't be a tier two guy.
1: Bottom tier two?
0: Because think about it. What does he do well? I think he's got a great arm, can make all the throws, can move, right? Like, there's so much that he does. Like, he's got, if I look at skill set, he easily has bottom ones or top two skill set.
1: Yes, he does. Just has to do it. Like, more consistent, obviously.
0: Right. And now you got, now, last year was the first year. So, listen, I'm a big Doug Peterson guy. I love Doug. I don't know that he was the best, like, that situation. One of the problems that Doug had as a head coach was, I never thought his assistants were strong. He never had great assistants. And if you're a great coach and you're going to build a real staff, your assistants really need to matter. And I just don't think he got developed properly.
1: That's probably fair. And he had Urban Meyer's first year, too.
0: Yeah, who was a joke.
1: So that's all fair, I think, for Lawrence. I just something about him. I don't know. I mean, he's fine. I don't ever see him being like an elite type.
0: Well, like, what don't you like about him? Like I'm just talking about. I'm just talking about.
1: It's just too consistent.
0: Yeah, well, that's the play. But like, to me, if you look at the skills and the skill sets and the profile, and you see inconsistency, well, that to me leads into coaching, because you see that he can do it,
1: or that's just what he is. He's just going to be inconsistent throughout his career, which happens, right?
0: Yeah. But usually, if you have that kind of ability, it ultimately translates. Like, what is he lacking? You tell me what he lacks. Like, why? Will you tell me, I should say, the reason for the inconsistency?
1: Decision-making isn't great at times. Balls will sail on him for whatever reason. I mean, I guess that's mechanical. I mean, I'm not breaking down his throwing motion, but it does feel like balls will sail on him a little bit, right? Which obviously is a problem. And, I mean, that's just like, that's where it's at with him.
0: Yes. Yes.
1: Right? That's fair.
0: Yeah. I would agree with that. All right. Let's go out west. And again, is there anything you see, like, in Tennessee? Like, what's Cam going to be this year?
1: I couldn't be more discouraged by a team in the preseason than I am the Tennessee Titans.
0: I know.
1: It's been objectively terrible. They've tried to play their starters in the preseason on offense and have tried to make this offense click in the preseason, and it has been terrible. Maybe just Cam Ward isn't it.
0: I don't want to turn the page on. I mean, I don't want to make that sweeping determination about him. He's a guy I root for, man. When he was talking about, you know, waking up, I love the kid. No, you're right. Like, he hasn't looked good. I mean, I feel it.
1: Here's the thing.
0: I just like the kid. I root for him.
1: Here's the thing. So when I say that I think a player is like not going to be good or like whatever, it's not a personal, like, people think it's a personal. I have no feeling whatsoever on Cam Ward. I hope he has the best career of all time. because I hear, and you've said this too, like, oh, he's a great kid. I'll root for him. I mean, sure. Great.
0: I'm sorry. Like, there's certain guys I see and how they purport themselves, and that, you know, like, I can't help myself. Like I see the flaws that you do. So I'm not going to lie. There's a caveat. Sometimes I do this when I really like somebody, and I just love, like, his head. He was all about football. He's got a real good head on his shoulders. I don't know. I mean, I love how he attacks it, and that's all. Like, when I know a kid's doing all the right things and really trying to attack it and put work in, I'm always going to root for that guy. That's what it is. And sometimes you're not supposed to. I'm just giving you, I root for the kid because I like what he's about. But that doesn't mean I, I, I, I don't see what you see.
1: I think the only person that I like root against for their personality is and off the field is Deshaun Watson.
0: I get that.
1: Yeah.
0: Why you don't think the private jet's a good look?
1: I think all of it is bad. I think that he's never taken responsibility for anything that happened off the field. And I understand that there might be some reasons for that because of the lawsuits and whatnot. You probably can't just, be like, hey, I guess what? I did it or whatever, I feel remorse for what happened. But just like never. And then getting on the fans, it's just like, I'm out. Look, man, you are innocent until proven guilty. That's actually in the criminal system. You're not innocent until proven guilty in a court of public opinion. That's just not the way it works. And people say that all the time. You gotta wait. You don't really have to. I'm not a judge.
0: Yeah,
1: I'm not a jury. I don't have to wait at all. You got like 27 women accusing him of the same thing. They all made it up. They all got together and were like, I'm gonna make it up, everyone. We're all gonna make it up together. Yeah, Let's all do this together. No, they didn't make it up. So like, you don't have to wait for the, now. If there's, if a player is going through, and they've been accused of something, and it's one person, and the court system is working their way through it, and the police are working their way through it. Okay, I'll give you some grace. I'll give you an opportunity to let it play out. I won't render judgment, but something happened here, man. Come on. And so I'm just, and he seems like not the best person. And on top of that, I'm out. I'm so like, there are players like that I root against. I don't really root for anyone. I hope everyone makes a career and does great things in the NFL and they get to be like me and sit in my office right now and talk ball when they're done playing. And we do get paid for this, by the way, but like, enjoy their post career. But I don't really like root for anyone, if that makes sense.
0: Yeah. No, I get it. I get it. All right, we're going to take a quick TO. We'll continue our foray as preseason comes to an end, cut down tomorrow, and what we learned in the preseason from each of the teams. We're on the AFC West coming up next. We're the fellas, Ant and Jeff, right here on Fox Sports Radio.
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0: The fellas, happy week zero. I'll keep saying it. I don't know why I love week zero. I love the name of it.
1: Did you see the news that next year they're doing away with week zero? It's going to be called week one.
0: I know. I hate it. I like week zero. There's something about week zero. It's just cool. Like, I don't know. Hey, I'm a big zero guy. Week zero. I don't know. Doesn't it sound better than, doesn't it sound cool?
1: You like a Pepsi Coke Zero? You're into the
0: No, zeros? I don't do that. I drink the what's it called? Like the Pellegrino.
1: Yeah?
0: The sparkling water. I like the fizz, but I do the sparkling water. I'm not a big soda guy.
1: I'm a maybe one Diet Coke a day guy. Depends on the day. Depends on the day. I don't think we even have any in the house right now, so I couldn't even have one if I wanted it. But like, if I remember, I'll get a 12-pack and, you know, last me a month or a couple weeks maybe. Yeah.
0: Yeah. I don't know, I'm not the biggest soda. I like the
1: I haven't had a full beer. Sugar soda since high school, I don't think.
0: Really?
1: Yeah. I just don't.
0: In college?
1: I mean, I take that back. I probably had a full test soda with something else in it in college.
0: Right. Okay.
1: Yeah, I mean, like, just like, I'll have a Coke. I don't think I've had a Coke in a restaurant since high school.
0: Wow. I will say this. Every blue moon, I'll get a taste for, like, a fountain Coke.
1: Dude, a fountain Diet Coke is, like a McDonald's, like a crisp McDonald's Diet Coke. Oh, it hits, buddy.
0: Like, a good fountain Coke is, like, I like the, like, if I'm going to do... But I don't do the regular Coke, the leaded. I remember if I'm going to do it, because I don't do it a lot. I may have it once every couple months type of thing.
1: I get it. Go ahead.
0: If I'm going to do it, I might as well just do it, right? And it's once in a blue moon you feel. It reminds you, like, so my grandfather used to own a bar in South Philadelphia.
1: Okay.
0: It was called the 12T Bar. And when I was little, I remember going to the bar like on a Sunday afternoon, and like all the old timers would be dark, right? It's summertime, but you walk into this dark corner bar, and there would be a Phillies game on, and like I would just want to watch the Phillies game, right? Like,
1: yeah.
0: And my grandfather would be like, "Look at my grandson. He could tell you." And I would name every lineup, you know, the batting order. That could tell you what. Team players, the whole thing. And so he would pour me this Coke in the tall thin tumblers.
1: Yeah.
0: Right? And it was the greatest Coke I ever remember. I don't know what it was. It was just this great.
1: It's part of some nostalgia.
0: Yeah, I guess. Yeah. I guess. But it just felt like it was like this. It was just delicious. I can still remember the taste of it, you know. Anyway, all right, brother, let's keep it going, because we're kind of going what we learned from the preseason. You know what? There was one team that I've enjoyed watching the most this preseason. I think they've been the most fun by far. I'm curious if we're on the same page. Who do you think it is? Who do you think I'm talking about?
1: Fun.
0: And I've been watching it. I've been watching them. I just enjoy them.
1: I mean, the Broncos have played really well. I don't know if fun is the right word to use.
0: Same division.
1: Chargers?
0: No.
1: Raiders?
0: Yes. I've enjoyed watching the Raiders.
1: So, I've been very clear that I think Mendoza should start. And my opinion has been the same forever, which is that it's you know, every decision like that is individual, right? It's catered to the player, and it's about whether or not the player is ready to play football in the NFL, right? Because I always hear the pushback is, well, just wait. It worked for Patrick Mahomes. Okay, well, Joe Burrow played week one. Andrew Luck played week one. Like, Trevor Lawrence, who you like, played week one. Like, Cam Newton played week one. Playing first pick overall, played week one, have been fine, right? It's all about if the quarterback is mentally ready to play the game. And then I would argue, too, that if he doesn't play week one and he's active, right, then he's one snap away from playing. Why don't just play him anyways? Right? Like, right. If Mendoza's going to be the backup to Cousins because he's not ready to play football in the NFL yet, well, what if Cousins tears his Achilles on the first play, like Aaron Rodgers?
0: Yeah.
1: And then he's got to play anyways, so just play him now. Okay. All that being said, I thought Mendoza looked like he might not be ready the other night to play.
0: Really? I was going to ask you about what you thought of
1: it. Yeah, so you know, there's a lot of talk about the interception. It was a very ambitious throw, and I think it was probably ended up being in the wrong window. I think you would want it to be a little bit sooner, the throw. So I think there's just like Cousins, obviously, look, Cousins is going to look more ready because he's played more football. You know, it's the same idea I had with like Kyler Murray being more ready than McCarthy. I'm like, well, yeah, Murray's played more football. He's going to look better.
0: Yeah,
1: Deshaun Watson is going to understand the offense better than Shedeur Sanders. They played more football. But I would still play him, but he looked far less ready. And the game was sort of sped up for him. And if you look at like the throws he attempted, he attempted more back shoulder fades, which he did in college. He attempted a lot of college throws. And the one throw over the middle was intercepted. The thing that sort of he had to do better in the NFL. So,
0: I mean, if you're going to throw him, now's the time to throw him. I mean, you're still getting used to the time, you know, like the speed, the timing, all that comes into play.
1: And I just don't really know, like, the point of playing Cousins. Is it 3 weeks, 4 weeks? Like, do you when is it like, oh, that's enough of Cousins? I don't know. I'd still play Mendoza, I feel like, in a week one.
0: I'd play Mendoza. I'm with you. Like, I love Mendoza. I love his attitude. I love everything about the kid. So I would lean on playing him. But they've been fun. I've enjoyed watching them, over the preseason. Where are we at? Let's look at the three monsters, because the three monsters are going to tell you the tale of the AFC. So where are you at with Kansas City and the youth on defense?
1: Well, so Delane looked great last night.
0: Yeah.
1: R. Mason Thomas looked great last night. Peter Woods, I went and watched the film during some of our breaks. I've only been through like 15 plays. Peter Woods looked good one-on-one run against the one-on-one run. He's had a couple stuffs and he got a holding penalty against him. Not great rushing the passer yet. This is why games are important, because do you remember that the word on training camp was like unstoppable guy? He's been pretty stoppable in games. I think the Chiefs defense is going to be good. This is what they do, man. Spags is the best at this, right? Of developing, especially secondary pieces. I think they're going to be good. So I'm not concerned about the defense. Offensively, look, Mahomes hasn't played and they only scored one touchdown the entire preseason, but Mahomes didn't play and Mahomes wanted to play. The thing that I've liked hearing so far from Andy Reid, from Patrick Mahomes, and what I've seen so far in the games is that they do seem committed to under center running the football play action pass, which they have to do. They have to be better.
0: Yes.
1: So I'm just not counting out the Chiefs, man. I'm just not doing it. I'm not.
0: I think Andy will figure it. By the way, Andy lost a bunch of weight. He is feeling great. He's like really energized. Last year was a tough form.
1: You know how I feel about Andy, buddy. I'm pro Andy Reid, figure things out.
0: We both are Andy disciples.
1: I found it so funny that, not funny, it's fandom, right? But like fans were like, gotta fire him after last season. Chiefs fans. Some of them.
0: I don't know why you would think about that.
1: And I was like, he's a Hall of Fame coach, man. Like, you're not going to give him one sort of maybe the offense wasn't great year. Like, what are we doing? Of course you give him more time. He'll figure it out. Mahomes will figure it out. They'll be fine. They play a tough schedule, but that's, I think that whole AFC West has a tough schedule this year.
0: Yeah, I you know, again, but I do want to hear you on the Broncos on the other side.
1: Okay.
0: All right, because I'm curious. And where are we at with the Chargers? Right? Like, you know, I mean, how good are they? We always talk about it. This is their year, so, you know, well, let's find out. We're the fellas, Jeff, hanging out right here on Fox Sports Radio.
2: Here it comes. College football fans, your season is almost here. Yeah. So get ready. We're talking conferences. We're talking matchups. We're talking rivalries. We're talking college football. Touchdown. 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

0: Welcome back, the fellas. Week zero. Football today. SC. We're going to talk some college coming up next hour. Dude, did you see this story about the
1: fake Niners guy?
0: What?
1: The fake Niners player?
0: Yes. And then in baseball, there's a kid that has the fake identity.
1: I didn't see that.
0: So he's a prospect, a highly prized Dominican prospect. He had this elaborate age fraud plot that included a fictitious death and a gravesite tombstone.
1: Wow.
0: Fake birth certificate to create a new identity, falsifying medical and school records, filing a fraudulent death certificate, even creating the gravesite scene.
1: Not great.
0: I mean, my God. The Guardians agreed in December to a $2.8 million deal with an infielder going by the name of David Severino. The Guardians thought he was 13 or 14 years old, and the deal would be finalized in 2029, by which point Severino would be 17, right, and eligible to sign it. But Severino's name and age were fake. His real name was Dari David Severino Damaso. He's actually 16, so it's his age is different. They had trainers that created the identity, so his trainer...
1: Wow.
0: At the time, created this kid. His younger brother, yeah, like they had the approval of the parents. A fake late filed birth registration was made under the name or his changing his birth date. Oh my God, it was crazy. 2 years after the birth registration had been made, a fraudulent death certificate was filed for Dari, like D-A-U-R-Y is his real name. So it said he had died of a respiratory illness on May 5th, 2012, 2 years after he's born. A fake tombstone was created and planted in a gravesite in La Romana, a municipality on the southeastern part of the Dominican Republic. How wild is that? Dude, a fake gravestone, tombstone.
1: So... the thing about stuff like this is eventually you get caught, right? Like even in the financial district, like Bernie Madoff for 30 years, like he was a fraudster, but eventually you get caught, right? Like you rarely do the fraud for your life. Like you eventually get found out. And I just couldn't do it, man. I couldn't fake something like that. I knew you're going to be found out.
0: Yeah, dude, I hear you. What do you got, Jules?
2: Did you guys see the fake 49ers wide receiver?
1: Yes.
2: Who got the federal charges for fraud? That was insane.
0: By the way, what player would be running patterns on the beach with a helmet on? And second of all, if you looked at it for 3 seconds, you got it. This dude isn't a player.
1: This is a product of women wanting to be a professional athlete, right? Because anyone could have seen that. You know, like if you don't know any better, that looks like he's a professional athlete, right? Like,
0: yeah.
1: It's just that's what we got to do. We got to do some better vetting. You know, some better vetting.
0: Yeah, I mean, that was ridiculous. Yeah. Oh, my. And that dude, he somehow got the Google. He was
1: the algorithm.
0: The algorithm. The
1: AI, yeah.
0: And so it comes up as like he's a player.
1: Yeah.
0: It's outrageous, dude. It's completely outrageous.
1: Yeah.
0: I mean, you think about it, how nuts. This world is insane. He was defrauding women, which was awful about it.
1: It's funny, but a little bit of it is terrible. He was getting these women to give him stuff and whatnot. Yeah,
0: he was saying like he could help them invest and that he's got ins because he's an NFL player. And then women would send him money, and then he would automatically block them. Now, I don't know how you think, like, first of all, it's reprehensible to do that. But why would you even think you'd get away with it?
1: I'd be bad at crimes. I just know it. I wouldn't be good at it. I wouldn't be good at criming.
2: Jeff, what's one that you could?
0: The best. I would be bad at crimes.
1: What?
2: What's one crime that you could commit that you're fully confident that you could?
1: I mean, I could probably easily assault someone.
0: Yeah, but that's not a crime. That's not like a, you know.
1: Well, I mean, it is a crime. It's a crime. Of like how complicated is the crime?
0: No, but I'm just talking about, we were talking about more of, you know, a criminal, what, like a heist or, you know, that kind of thing. I'm not talking about a physical, you know, that. You're talking about getting away with something.
1: I could probably commit financial crime. I mean, it's, I don't think it's terrible. I mean, you know what I would love to do? I'd love to do the insider trading that we're doing in the higher ups of the government. I'd be in on that.
0: Well, they do it. Yeah. Well, yeah. That's not, you know.
1: I'd be in on that.
0: No, I'm talking more like a heist. Could you do a heist?
1: What's like up? A big art heist? Sure I could do it.
0: We're the fellas right here. Fox Sports Radio. We are Fox Sports!
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1: The Red Sox were shut out in New York last night, 1-0. Paul Goldschmidt, the difference maker. He had a solo home run in the third inning. Patrick Sandoval struck out 7 Yankees over 5 1/3. Sox and Yankees have a doubleheader today. First game at 1:05. Jake Bennett on the mound against Carlos Rodon. Second game at 7:15. Sox will go with an opener against the returning Max Fried. Wu Sox manager Iggy Suarez says Roman Anthony, Trevor Story, and Isaiah Kiner-Falefa are scheduled to be in Worcester today. Still waiting to see if those guys will be returning in this Yankees series. It is week zero in college football. Bill Belichick and the UNC Tar Heels there in Dublin opening their season against TCU. That game is at noon. NFL preseason has concluded. Roster cuts are tomorrow, with teams going from 90 players to 53 by 6 p.m. The Connecticut Sun fall to the Fever at 111-91 last night. The Sun have one more game until the FIBA World Cup break. And the Revs are off today. They will be in Columbus tomorrow at 4:30. 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I'm Ryan Garvin on Boston's home for sports, 98.5 The Sports Hub. Your next update in about an hour.
2: 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Wow.

0: Saturday Over Under Show. Kendra Middleton here with you up until 9 o'clock. Ryan Garvin behind the glass, as always. Good morning, Garvin. How are
1: wow,
0: we?
1: Wow, wow, wow. I'm going to try it once. I never get to do it. Wow, wow, wow. Good morning, everybody. Good morning.
0: I want to say off the bat here, we are going to make this the Dolly Parton dedicated show. If you live under a rock, Dolly Parton died this week, and I have been absolutely distraught about it. So all of our music, we're gonna call an audible from Leroy and Cerrone and have a music theme today, and it's going to be Dolly Parton. She was just the baddest to ever do it. She was the best. Everybody loved Dolly. The fact that so many different communities are mourning Dolly Parton just, I think, speaks to how incredible she was as a person. So we're going to have some Dolly Parton music for you this week. Garvin, did you care about Dolly? There's been a lot of celebrities that have died this week.
1: I wouldn't say that I was like the biggest fan of her music, but as I've been going back and just looking at all the sentiments that have come out about her, my biggest takeaway from the passing of Dolly Parton is it doesn't seem like fame and wealth changed her, or at least, you know, on the inside. The outside, she looks very different from when she first started out, but I really appreciate how giving she was in her life and how important that was to her. And I mean, you know, you hear Jolene or 9 to 5, like those are still, I think, very like timeless classic songs. And she had a great quote that always stuck with me. It was something to the effect of, you know, it takes a lot of money to look this cheap. Like she really, I think she had like a good sense about the world around mm-hmm. her. While you can be this big mega country star, but also still be very, you know, how do I put it? It's like I don't think she ever really truly forgot where she came from. And that's always one of the first things you see when people get a lot of money or they become very famous. It's like they've forgotten life up until that point. And so it's something that, despite me not being a huge country fan, Kendra, I always admired that part of her makeup and her personality.
0: Yeah, she was the best. She had one husband until he died. She married him at 19, and she practiced what she preached, man. Like, there are little kids out there who know how to read because Dolly Parton sent them books. And I know locally she just made such a difference. She like helped kids who graduated pay their college tuition and just all kinds of stuff. She just was so beloved by everyone. It's not often that somebody dies and nobody can say a negative thing about them. And she's just one of those people. As always, let us know where you're listening from. You can tweet me or send me an Instagram DM at Kendra Middleton. Send me an email if you want. I love when you guys let me know where you're listening from and send me pictures of your pets. Loaded show for you guys today. We're going to start with what happened this week in sports. Our second segment is going to be our college football preview, and then we will give out our picks for the season and week zero in our third and final segment. And I want to start off with the most ridiculous thing I think I've seen in a while, and it's Disney doing a collab with the NFL to give all 32 teams a mascot. I think that this is just so capitalist, consumer, stupid. Some of the things make sense, and then there's just other teams who got the short end of the stick. I really don't know who this is supposed to be marketed towards, but I kind of hate it.
1: Yeah, okay, so I was, as you were setting that up, I'm like, why have I heard about this? Because I'm sure you had not a great idea or a great reaction to who your Jacksonville Jaguars got for their Disney mascot. Which I gotta say is a character. You know, I don't keep up with Disney stuff anymore as an adult with no children. I don't know who Pepita is, Kendra. So I don't know if that is like a good, is that a bad? How are Jaguars fans feeling about Pepita being their unique character from a Disney, Pixar, Marvel movie?
0: I honestly don't think anybody really cares, which is kind of the vibe I got across the league. Like, unless you got someone super sick, like, people just don't care. I think all of this stuff is going to be in a landfill in a couple of months or clearanced out. It just, half of these people I didn't even

0: The Jags, the jersey and the socks in certain light look white, and then in others it looks cream. I just, if it's cream, I like it a lot more, but why would it be white? I don't understand why. They're saying it's alabaster, and anytime you talk to like an exec from the Jags or someone who's on the creative team or whatever, and you're like, is it white or it cream? They're all like, it's alabaster. Like, girl, shut up. I don't, is it white or is it cream? Like, we don't, I've had enough, is it white or cream? And to be honest, like, it just feels silly, cash grab, don't love it. The leggings, I had a tweet pop off that a lot of people stole about how they literally look like a pair of Lululemon leggings, because they do. And I like all the uniforms and the different jerseys that we get, but my issue with it is continuously when fans put out like mock-ups or their ideas of what they should look like, they're always better than what Nike seems to come up with.
1: Yeah, so I'm looking at, you know, what, because I know the Patriots have had their, you know, their Eye of the Storm or whatever theirs were. The Jaguars, it's not so bad, although I am seeing two different versions of it. One looks like a clear cream and the other one just looks white. I don't know.
0: I know, which is it?
1: I don't think you can do worse than the Color Rush uniforms from a couple of years ago that they wanted to put on Thursday Night Football. Just personally, all this stuff is kind of irrelevant to me, as long as I can turn the game on and easily distinguish which team is which, I am fine with it. I don't care what you go out there wearing. I don't care about the color scheme. As long as I can tell who is on offense and who is on defense and who the home team is and who the away team is, which is another thing, like the whole like home whites and away colors, like that's gone. I think they don't really do that in sports anymore. I know the NBA just, you know, whatever jerseys they want. So ultimately, this isn't something that, you know, I worry too much about or, you know, invest a lot of, you know, mental energy in. I will say the Buffalo Bills, like, they've been getting dunked on for their uniforms. I don't get it. I have not heard a single person say a good thing about the new Buffalo Bills uniforms. And I just look at it and go, they're fine, I guess.
0: I think the Bills ones are horrible. They look like a Diet Pepsi can. That's, and I think
1: my point. Heinous. Everybody hates them. And I'm just the one guy going, I don't see what the big deal is.
0: I think what pisses me off about the Jags is that they have the best color scheme and you get to add animal print in that and you avoid both of them, and for a reason that I don't understand. All right, up next, the Pro Bowl out, gone, see ya. I am so okay with this. I think the Pro Bowl has become super stupid, but the thing about the Pro Bowl for me is that Orlando killed it. If you are one of these people who loves the Pro Bowl, probably like Alex Barth or someone adjacent, I think that Orlando is who you should be mad at here. They truly are the reason that it is gone. When it was in Hawaii, it was a destination. It was somewhere to go with your family. It was a vacation. It was an honor to be there. And then they switched it to Orlando, I'm assuming, to cut costs. And everybody stopped caring. And then we got flag football and Shedeur Sanders. And I won't miss it.
1: It's the only annual, like, all-star event that I always forget about. And I think a large part of that is just where it gets placed in the season. NHL, MLB, NBA all have theirs kind of right around that middle part, so the guys get like a legitimate, you know, 5-6 days off maybe. With the NFL, you're in that weird spot around the end of the season. You know, you might still have playoff games going on. I'm not 100% sure, but this doesn't feel like any great loss just because it's been a long time since anybody, I think, has had real investment in when the Pro Bowl is and like who's participating in these games. I don't think like the skills competition is too bad, but again, I think it falls under that issue of, oh, when is it week, you know, 19 or the dead week between where the Super Bowl is and when media starts. I don't think this is going to be any great loss. You know, if you want to honor your guys, go ahead. I don't know how many people you're going to go and get to travel out to, I don't know if it's like LA or something that they're talking about. You know, we're not going to have games, but we're still going to honor these players for what they did during the year. It's like, okay, fine. You know, I guess show your admiration, but I think a lot of these guys would rather have that downtime to, you know, spend with their family or catch up on stuff before, you know, they're playing in very serious playoff games or even the Super Bowl coming up.
0: Yeah, 100% agree. I think we buried the lead here because the natural place for this show to start, I think people would assume, would be the Jed York story, which, if you haven't heard, it was easily the funniest story to come out this week. Jed York was arrested for soliciting a prostitute for $140. I think there are things about this story that are funny and things about this story that are

0: not funny. One of the things that is funny is the fact that he was wearing a Yankee shirt, undoubtedly, to just naturally assimilate into the trailer park. But the other thing for me is here is that it feels like prostitution is the only thing that hasn't been affected by inflation. And it's really sad that someone has to kind of get to that point to be able to make $140. But just what are we doing here? You're a millionaire. Like, why are you in a trailer park soliciting prostitutes?
1: It's the classic thinking with the wrong head. It doesn't seem to matter. You could have no money. You could have more money than the average person. At the end of the day, sometimes you let the wrong body part do the wrong thinking. And next thing you know, you're outside of the Wheat Hills Trailer Park or whatever it's called out there in East Palestine, Ohio, with the Reds and Blues behind you going, oh no, I've made a horrible mistake. I was so fascinated because we just had this with Robert Kraft, I think like 6 or 7 years ago. And the psychology of you can make anything you want happen, you know, to a certain degree, that you would put yourself in a position to be caught in something like this is just a staggering lapse of judgment. And again, I don't think it makes a difference how rich you are or how poor you are. Sometimes you let the wrong instincts take over. And Kendra, I was so curious when I saw this break. First of all, hearing the afternoon guys describe it and Jim Murray and his announcer voice reading
0: yes.
1: everything, and for $140, I was so curious. I had to Google map this trailer park, and I gotta say, as far as trailer parks go, not that shabby. Don't know if I would necessarily think that this is a place where, you know, these insidious deeds are happening. But again, if you're Jed York and you're, you know, I think he filed for divorce back in May. You know, ultimately, I think it's a victimless crime. It's just he's got to wear the scarlet letter of being the guy that tried to solicit a $140 prostitute. Like, there's just so many red flags here, my guy, that you would have to, like, at the second he said they reached out like 3 times. Like, hey, man, like at some point, better judgment has to grab you and shake you and go, look, if this is what you're after, this is not the way to do it. I don't think he should be punished. I think he has to wear this for the rest of his life. But as far as like the weirdness of millionaires and billionaires, I'll never understand it. I'll never, you know, hopefully get to a point where I am so desperate for that kind of thing in my life that I am willing to just make bad decision after bad decision after bad decision. And hopefully he has gained some clarity from this and has come out of whatever. Like, I get you're going through a divorce. You know, I don't know the details of it. He's got kids, you know, his wife, the family dynamics and everything. I don't know where his head could possibly be day to day, but I really hope that he has gained some clarity from this situation after the mugshot. You talked about the body cam footage, him trying to, again, fit into this environment. I think he spent a day in jail. Just all of these things, man. I hope it's a wake up for him that you're not making just more really, really poor life decisions in the way that he made last month.
0: So we are in agreement that this kind of has to be a fetish thing because you have so
1: right.
0: much money and so much power that it's not that you couldn't find a more upscale place to do this business. Like, this has to be a fetish thing.
1: There has to be something there because every single pro or former pro athlete, and these things happen. Boys and girls, I'm going to tell you some stuff. Like, unfortunately, some of your favorite athletes like to pursue some things that they might not be able to find on a normal evening. But every instance I have ever heard of that happening, you have someone to do that for you. And that's, again, another one of these things where, you know, I don't know if he has this like network in his life. I don't know if he trusts other people. But maybe after like the second or the third time, just the look. The economy is not doing great, but for $140, you should be really scratching your head and going, is this a good idea? Am I going to walk out of this going, I made a right decision. How do I make this radio friendly, Kendra? The clarity that one might experience after the culmination of certain events should really be enough to tell you, oh my God, what am I doing? I have made a horrible mistake here. He unfortunately didn't get that far. So, you know, I'm hoping this is the thing that can kind of shake him out. Like, I'm not here to yuck your yum or you know, kink shame or whatever. If the only way you can experience any pleasure is to chase down a $140 prostitute in the boondocks of Ohio, go for it. I just there has to be a better way than what he did. I had to stop watching the body cam footage. I just felt so cringy watching him. I'm going, that guy owns an NFL team. That guy has more money than I will ever have in my entire life. And he's been caught doing something so foolish that, like, I would think, like, a high percentile of men would just go, what am I doing? After the second text message, the third text message, you get the address and you look it up and go, oh, there? Oh, no, I'm not doing that. Not a single thing, Kendra, shook him out of whatever that stupor is. So, yeah, again, the clarity that one experiences after the culmination of certain events, I guess it's never sunk in for him. It's just really fascinating human psychology. It's exactly how I felt when the Robert Kraft thing happened. I'm like,
0: I was just going to say,
1: it's so interesting.
0: Speaking of radio friendly, seamless transitions to what I wanted to talk about with Robert Kraft right now. I know we have to go to break, but there's a joke to be made with the transition. I can't do it and be radio friendly. I wanted to talk about Kraft's chopper, though. That was, I don't care how you feel about this situation, that was the definition of comedic genius.
1: Yeah, it's the Christian Gonzalez stuff, I don't think is going away anytime soon. Because look, even when if he does sign a deal, we're still going to be talking about the value of the deal. We're still going to be talking about Robert Kraft and the money he spends, the money they don't spend, the cash budget that Elliot Wolf made us all privy to the other day. But yeah, it's all, you know, we're thinking about Robert Kraft for maybe not some of the right reasons right now. And this whole Jed York story just went, oh, yeah, I remember that happened. What was it, 6 or 7 years ago? But yeah, I don't know if they planned that. I don't know if it was just poor timing. I don't know if Robert Kraft was like, oh, I see him walking, quick, you know, bring us in for a landing. This is going to be hilarious. I don't know. I don't know what to make of it.
0: And the only other thing that I had to say here was that I loved NASCAR and it ruled. And I fear that I'm obsessed with it. And I'm glad my entire timeline has been taken over by NASCAR because I had a great time. All right, let's take a quick break. When we come back, we are going to preview the college football season. You're listening to the Saturday Over Under Show.
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0: until 9 o'clock. I have been promising for Week in Geeks that we would do a college football preview, and that is exactly what we are doing today. I wanted to get through our NFL divisional stuff first, just because it takes so much longer and there's so much more to talk about. I am in the camp this year that I don't feel like we are going to get a treat when it comes to the college football season. I kind of expect college football to be boring and the NFL to be pretty crazy. I feel like it was a little bit of the same last year. Like, I wasn't surprised. I wasn't shocked. College football was fun. Of course, Indiana and Miami were a shock, but I wasn't surprised to kind of see the SEC have a fall off. And I know that there's been a lot of conversation about the Big Ten being the new SEC. And sure, we can have conversations about the ACC because of Miami and whatnot. But I think if the Big Ten really is going to be the new SEC, they need to do it for longer. Like, the SEC, part of the reason that they are just, you know, not as good as they used to be is because they've been beating up on each other for so long. But when you can be the, you know, bona fide best conference in college football for more than 10 years, maybe we can have a conversation about who the new SEC is. But once again, this season, I expect the SEC to just beat up on one another. Ryan, do you have expectations for the college football season? Are you excited about it? Or are you just like NFL all the way?
1: I think the one thing, or there are two things that I'm going to be keeping an eye on. I think my biggest interest in the college football season is how real was the success of the Indiana Hoosiers. Because they're not traditionally known to be this big football program, but if they're going to start spitting out quarterbacks and skill position players, it will be interesting to see if there is like a shift in the power of college football, as you were talking about before. And then the other thing I will admit to, because my father was an alumni of Notre Dame, and I know they are not a popular program in these parts, but I am always looking to see if Notre Dame is going to take, you know, that next step and truly be one of the, you know, season beginning to season end powerhouses in college football. Their coach, I'm totally blanking on his name, I know he has been a guy that has been possibly targeted to join NFL teams.
0: You're talking about Marcus Freeman?
1: Marcus Freeman, thank you. Marcus Freeman certainly has a lot of those college football qualities in him, and you definitely see it on these nationally televised games where they get those good camera shots of him. And, you know, he speaks with like confidence and clarity, and I think a lot of that stuff plays really well in college football. I don't know if it plays.
0: Nobody's going to respect them until they join a conference.
1: Right. And that's the other side of it. And that's, again, why they're not so popular around here, because they were an ACC team. But ultimately, I think those are the two things. My big thing is, can Indiana sustain the success that they have? My little minor personal thing is, will Notre Dame be any good this year?
0: Yeah, it's hard for me until they join a conference to give them any sort of respect. I do agree with you. Marcus Freeman is, I don't think, going to get any further away from an NFL head coaching conversation, but I think that he's pretty happy with his situation there. And until they fire him, I think that he's going to stay, just because the NFL is a different beast. And it's not often that we see, you know, college coaches make a jump from a college coach to a head coach immediately. I mean, it does happen, but not super often. At least for like a first head coaching job as well. I want to say I will remind you guys, we're going to be giving out our bets next segment. I'm not as heavy on the futures and the preseason stuff as usual, but I will be going week to week once again with you guys through the season. These are the sharpest win totals I think I've seen since I started betting on college football. I've got to be honest. So that kind of is one of the reasons. I want to go through the top 25. There's a little bit of a difference between the top 25 and what the odds say from Vegas. So the top 25 right now: Ohio State, Oregon, Georgia, Notre Dame, Texas, Indiana, Miami. Those are your top seven. I think that Ohio State is, for a reason, the clear favorite here. I think that the coaching is one thing that we can talk about and the inconsistency, but they've got a lot. They have been a powerhouse of turning over NFL talent season after season, and they have a lot of continuation on their roster. So it's no surprise to me that Ohio State is the favorite. But similar to Ohio State, Oregon sitting there at two, I think both of these teams are similar because they can't get out of their own way. And I think that that's something I kind of maybe expect, unless Dan Lanning has has kind of learned some lessons that I haven't seen in prior seasons. I will say, if you're looking for value, Ryan, you brought up Indiana. I would love to love Indiana again because they were so much fun. They were such a sweetheart. I just can't, because their win total is interesting because their schedule isn't as tough, but I just expect some regression from them, especially because they have so much turnover on that roster going to the NFL. They're just not a team that I love. If you're looking further down the board for teams that I don't think you're getting a lot of love, Oklahoma is somebody that I'm going to talk about when I give out bet. I really, really like Oklahoma this year. I think that they also drew a favorable SEC schedule. LSU is getting not as much love as I expected with the head coach hiring of Lane Kiffin. And I can't say that I'm really surprised. It seems that for some reason, he and the love for him have soured. I don't think that they got as good of a recruiting class as they would have hoped. I think that he would have been better off staying at Ole Miss. I get wanting to go to LSU because it's a fun school. Everybody knows the Joey Freshwater jokes, whatever. But I don't know what to expect from the program because I don't think that he hasn't had his best recruiting class. And that kind of makes me nervous. Ole Miss, they're sitting there at 9, a little bit higher ranked. As far as the Vegas odds go, Ohio State consensus, you can get it across the board around 600. Once again, make sure you do some shopping for these because these numbers are going to be so different heading into the season from different books. Garvin, Notre Dame sitting there at number 2. It's just, I think at the end of the year, it's going to be hard to make an argument for them not being in a conference once again. I think that that just is going to continue to shoot them in the foot. If you're sitting there at the end of the season and you're questioning if another SEC team is going to get in, or you're sitting there and you're looking at a team who played Wisconsin, Rice, Michigan State, Purdue, UNC, Stanford, BYU, Navy, Miami, BC, SMU, and Syracuse, like, where are you going to lean?
1: Oh, powerhouses. Oh, for sure. Notre Dame's win total, by the way, it's sitting at 11.5. And as you were saying, Kendra, it's always worth it to shop lines on all these retail books that we have available here in Massachusetts and the surrounding New England states. And I'm seeing Notre Dame right now at 11.5. Where did it go? Here it is. 11.5 at FanDuel, plus 168 on the over. And if you want to fade that, it's pretty chalky at minus 185, the under 11.5. And I know as you were talking, I was looking for Indiana. Indiana might be more appealing if you're looking for something long term. Again, it doesn't seem like the books really believe in the success that they had last year, because you're getting a line around 10.5 wins with plus money on the over. I've seen best price available plus 110 currently on BetMGM.
0: The team with the third shortest odds is going to be Texas. And another team that I wish I could be in on this year because I love Arch Manning. He's one of these polarizing players for me. It's like, who is he? We don't know. And he's still being talked about, I think, just because of the last name, as a Heisman favorite, you know, number one overall pick next year. But they have, without a doubt, in my opinion, the toughest schedule in the entire NCAA. I cannot fall in love with this team the way that I want to. They're going to open their season at home against Texas State, which, like, fine. They're also going to play the next week at home against Ohio State, at home again, UTSA, nobody cares. But then they get into the thick of their SEC schedule. And I think Tennessee is going to be a lot better than people think they will. Oklahoma, like I said, I have something coming up on them. I really love Oklahoma heading into this season, and I don't think enough people are talking about them. Florida, I don't really care about, but it's still a team that you have to respect. I think Ole Miss is going to be good. Mississippi State is going to be better. And then they finish out their last three games, LSU, Arkansas, which we don't know who they're going to be. But their final game against Texas A&M, that's a pretty tough stretch. I think Texas A&M is another one of these teams that people should keep an eye on, that people are sleeping on. I think Texas Tech, another team with long odds that I don't hate. I'm in such a pickle when looking at future odds to pick a champion, because I don't think that anybody's great this year. If I'm really going to put my money where my mouth is, it's got to be probably Georgia for me, just because I think that they have the easiest schedule draw in the SEC, and everybody ahead of them, I think that you're going to have some real conversations when it comes down to their schedule, for sure.
1: 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Kendra, a lot of the sharps that I trust and follow have been backing Texas. Again, these are New England sharps, so you know, I know we're not as exposed to college football up here, but these are people that I do trust the information that they are getting and relaying. And I've seen a lot of them backing Texas to win the national championship this year. And that's a line that I have not seen a lot of movement on. Again, in shopping for your best available, I am seeing Texas to be the national championship winner plus 850 currently on FanDuel.
0: Yeah, I can't get past their schedule, I think, for me. Like, they have a few pockets of, like, ease, but it's just the way that they end it. I think that they could get got one too many times there. And it's, listen, I'm going to pull up Georgia's schedule right now because it is something that I was looking at when I was doing my research. And it's probably one of the easier schedules I think a Georgia team has had in a long time. But the thing that pushes Georgia over the edge for me is they pretty much returned the majority of their roster. And we know who Kirby Smart is as a coach. If you're going to put your money anywhere, I would say continuity of a roster, an SEC that people are arguing is getting worse, and a team that kept so many of their starters from last season, their schedule for this year is going to be opening the season at home against Tennessee State, and then they host WKU, and then they're on the road against Arkansas, easy road draw to open up the season, at home against Oklahoma, which I think that that's the number one game on this schedule that you should watch for them, because that's the only team I think that might be able to upset them. But the fact that it's at home is why I am really not even gonna I'm not even gonna put it as like a thought in my mind until I see what they look like, but I don't hate that it's at home. Then they're at home against Vanderbilt. Like I said, I think Vanderbilt's gonna be a better team than people expect. On the road at Alabama, I think Alabama's due for a fall off. Home against Auburn, that's a huge draw for me, because we know every single year it doesn't matter how bad Auburn is and how good Georgia is or how good both of these teams are. Mm-hmm. This game always goes down to the wire. And then they're going to play the world's largest outdoor cocktail party, which I'm not sure. Is this the year that this is now doing home every other year for them, or is it still going to be in Jacksonville? I know there was conversation of that. That's the one thing that I meant to look up about the schedule, and I didn't. If you don't mind looking that up while I go through the rest. Florida, Georgia. Is it at Georgia, or is it in Jacksonville this year?
1: Let's see. It's in Georgia.
0: Okay, yeah, so they are starting to go home in every other season for them, which I think, honestly, they should. I love that the game's been in Jacksonville and it's been a good time, but those fans deserve to have those games at home. On the road against Ole Miss, home against Mizzou, on the road against South Carolina, and then they finish up rivalry game at home against Georgia Tech. This is such a favorable SEC schedule for me, Garvin. I will have a Georgia play for you guys when we give everything out, but if you're looking for any sort of long-term anything, I think Georgia is a way to look. Miami, I expect regression from them as well. I'm not even going to look their way. And if you're really, really, really looking for some sort of long shot, I think it's got to be a conversation about maybe Texas A&M. I know that they have better odds than Oklahoma and Ole Miss, and I'm kind of in love with both of them, but I'm not really willing to throw any crazy long shots out just because I think we're going to get a rather boring college football season. I'm not excited. I'm not as in love as usual. And I know you guys are probably like, this is the worst preview of a college football season ever. I'm having a hard time caring about it this year.
1: Yeah. And Georgia, as you mentioned, Georgia brought back a lot of the team it had in the previous season. It's worth noting that Georgia Bulldogs team last year went 7-1 in their conference and had one of the better defenses you're going to see, just allowing 175 points to conference foes. It's going to be ideally one of the more competitive conferences in college football. And I don't know, as much as I am seeing a lot of hype around Texas, you know, for a lot of the reasons you just outlined, I might want to give the edge to Georgia. But again, their four teams last year went 7-1 within the SEC, including, you know, Georgia, Ole Miss, Texas A&M, and Alabama. Of that group, I would probably defer to what you've been saying about Georgia. But again, yeah, I guess I'm kind of with you. It's one of these things that, you know, it's college football just kind of sneaks up on us. And I know we're going to get into the week zero stuff, which begins Saturday. But yeah, it doesn't feel like the hype is quite there. Maybe it's just because we're having such a nice, pleasant baseball season in these parts that people aren't so gung-ho about getting football started around here.
0: I think I'm also kind of soured on the fact that, like, if you don't make an NFL roster, you're allowed to go back to college football now. Like, it just feels like this is all becoming a little bit too, like, hype with pageantry. And that, I think, for the reason is killing the sport and killing the excitement of it. And I don't think it's just me. I think it's everybody just isn't as excited for the college football season this year. I have four bets to give you guys in our next segment. But the only other thing I want to ask, Garvin, I think we should give Indiana a little bit more time here just because they are the reigning champs. Their win total is sitting at 10.5. I mentioned that they are a team where they had a lot of roster turnover and they were kind of America's sweetheart, a darling last year. And 10.5 feels really high for a team that you are going to see a lot of, you know, roster turnover with. But when you look at their schedule, this is the only thing that I haven't gotten into the window on that I'm considering, is their schedule is honestly so easy. It's beyond insane.
1: I'm curious. I'm looking at it too, and I'm curious when you see their first challenging game of the season come up for Indiana.
0: It's Ohio State for me, October 17th. Like, North Texas had a Cinderella story of a season last year. They've been a program that's been on the up and up, but they lost a lot of their coaches. They lost a lot of their roster. They lost their starting quarterback. I don't expect them to be the Cinderella story that they almost were again last season. Otherwise, this would be a really hype game. I'm honestly, whatever the spread's going to be on that, I'm going to hammer Indiana. But then they play Howard at home. They play WKU at home, Northwestern at home, on the road to Rutgers. Who cares? On the road to Nebraska. Who cares? Ohio State is at home for them, on the road against Michigan, home against Minnesota, home against USC. They don't have to go to USC. They don't have to play in a weird time zone. They get to play that game at home. They have to go out to Washington, and then they close the season at home against Purdue. That is the only potential game that they could lose there is Ohio State.
1: Yeah, they have. So that's four ranked teams with Ohio State, Michigan, and then USC and Washington to finish out the year. I don't know. Maybe it's because whenever I turn on college football on a Saturday, I always just end up watching like a Nebraska game. And Nebraska, I know, is sort of like a mid-tier college football team. And I know Matt Rhule has been running that program for a few years. But if Indiana comes out and hammers Nebraska, who likes to really drag these games down, and you know, they're not like famously high scoring, but if Indiana comes out, I think, and puts a whooping on Nebraska, I think there might be a little more hype around. I mean, Ohio State playing anybody is going to be a big deal, and especially if you're getting like the defending champions, I think they'll get up for that game. But if they come out and they just win the games that they're supposed to win and do it convincingly, and you just rattled off, like, oh my God, North Texas, Howard, Western Kentucky, and Northwestern, those are teams that they should beat soundly. And then if they go out on the road back-to-back, Rutgers and Nebraska, and perform well, you could have a very, very sizable game October 17th when they see the number one currently Ohio State Buckeyes there.
0: I think the question for me that's going to push me over the edge on getting to the window on this or not is, do we think that Kurt Cignetti can do it again? Do we think he's the guy? Do we believe in him enough to continue on the path that he was on last year? And that's truly the reason that I haven't gotten to the window. It was so easy to fall in love with him in that program last year. They were so likable. But can he do it again? That's the question for me. All right, when we come back, I have a couple bets to give you guys that I have futures logged in the Action app right now for the college football season. And then a week zero bet, because I will be going to the game. I believe Garvin has one for you as well. Let's hit a quick break. You're listening to the Saturday Over Under Show.
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2: 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Over.

0: Saturday over under show. Kendra Middleton here with you for one final segment. All right, I told you guys here we were going to give out our futures for the college football season. I have one that's really ugly and two that I really love. I am going to tell you guys the two that I really love. I'm going to go Oklahoma over 8.5 wins this season. I think the offense is going to be lights out as long as they can stay healthy. This is a team with a schedule that I don't think is difficult in comparison to other SEC schedules. I think they got a rather favorable draw, and I just can't find that many losses on their schedule. That's currently sitting plus 135 right now. Love Oklahoma this season. The other thing in the SEC that I'm going to go with, I'm going to go Georgia to win the SEC plus 280. I don't think that that number is going to get any better until people, like, that schedule is so favorable for them. Their roster, you know, retention is incredible, and we know that the coaching's there. So I don't think taking a shot on Georgia at that price is a bad look whatsoever. And then a local favorite that I would love to give out is, I'm going to say the UMass Minutemen are going to go over 2.5 wins this season. I really tried to get in the depths and the weeds of looking at schedules and prepping for this, you know, college football preview. I just, like I said, am not that interested, but I am kind of a local football joke. Everybody loves to clown on them. But their schedule this year, you guys know that I'm a big schedule person, especially after watching the Patriots last year. It just made me triple, quadruple down on being a schedule truther. I think that they could easily win 3 games this season. They're going to play Stonehill, Sacred Heart. They're going to play Buffalo, Ball State, Akron. Like, these are all winnable games for them. And this program can't get any worse. It has to go up from here. So I think that we should collectively, as a region, ride with UMass Minutemen football this year and just bring it back, baby. It can't get any worse.
1: No, and I'll have to, when I get an opportunity to chat with UMass's number one fan, Mark the Beetle Bertrand, about your 2.5 wins prediction. I can get on that. I don't know if I can make that locally. I might have to delve outside of...
0: I drove to the Brook, for what it's worth.
1: Yeah, I was going to say, if you're here in Massachusetts, you probably will not be able to make that bet.
0: I called into Joe Murray's show after I did it, actually, and asked him where I should get dinner.
1: And I'm sure you got a great recommendation for it, too. But yeah, I
0: went out in Newburyport.
1: I'll have to run that by Beetle and see how loud he laughs if I say 3 wins this year. What do you think?
0: I think that, honestly, I could see you know what? I feel like in the last couple of years, he has become a little bit more positive than he was when I first started working at the Sports Hub. Do you agree or disagree?
1: I disagree completely. And I live for Mark. And it's a unique thing. I know a lot of people around here went to UMass. I didn't go to college. Surprise. But I love the passion that he still has when he talks about it. And normally it's something negative, and normally it's something embarrassing that the team does, or the fireworks going off, or the coach, or anything like that. It's one of these things that I have no knowledge of it happening until I turn on the midday show and listen to Beetle go off. And I'm captivated, because that's true, genuine passion. And I am here for it.
0: I do love Beatles' passion, just about anything that he really cares about. He cracks me up. All right, so we both have a week 0 bet. If you haven't heard by now, I am actually attending this game in Dublin between UNC and TCU. I think that you guys are going to laugh when I tell you that I am going to be decked out in Carolina blue, because some of my best friends in the entire world went to UNC and I've spent a lot of time on that campus. Mm-hmm. However, I am all over TCU to cover the 8.5. I was actually talking to Alex Barth about this last night. He got the 7.5. I got it at 8.5. The station is kind of riding with TCU this weekend, I think probably for different reasons. Barth and I, obviously, with the idea of trying to make some money on a team that I think is going to beat the crap out of UNC. But from the local, you know, aspect, I think everybody here is kind of hoping that Bill gets his ass beat.
1: Yeah. Can I disclose? I was flipping between 2 week 0 picks that I wanted to give out, because you mentioned this game in Ireland between TCU and the Fighting Bill Belichicks. The pick I did not make, but really, really contemplated making, because there was such wonderful value attached to it, was UNC's team total at over 20.5 points. And I ultimately decided that I could find a much better option that wouldn't have me banging my head against the wall, just based on where the UNC football program is and how TCU throttled them last year. Then you got all the travel stuff, too, and you got young college kids out in Dublin, Ireland for the first time. There's a lot that could go wrong there. So ultimately, I hope you have a great time at the game, but I think the smartest thing I could have done for my mental bandwidth is put no action on this game and not have to wonder why UNC can't score three touchdowns. I don't need that kind of sweat on a Saturday.
0: From the local angle, we probably should have talked about their win total for the season. It's currently sitting at 4.5 games. What a schedule UNC has this season. I'm really tempted to hit the under on that. They are going to get their, you know, crap pushed in for the next, you know, 13 weeks here, let me tell you.
1: Yeah, and that's assuming, you know, that Bill Belichick is there for the majority of these games, which I would be surprised if he makes it out of October with his employment status still intact.
0: That's a hot take. I think actually we should... Let's remember to put this in. Can someone remind us, our great listeners out there? We should be looking at the week of October 17th. If they haven't won a game by then, they open with TCU, obviously, this week. They should beat Eastern Tennessee. We're not going to count that as a win from them. But if they don't beat Clemson, Notre Dame, Pittsburgh, TCU, and then they go into a rivalry game against Duke at Duke October 17th, and they lose that game in a really crappy fashion, I think that's probably the week that they could fire him, because they can't fire him after they lose to Syracuse, Miami. I mean, UConn, they could. Louisville, they can't. Virginia, they can't. And then a rivalry game, sort of rivalry game against NC State. You can't really fire him after any of those. I feel like it has to be Duke or bust. So we should look at UNC to cover October 24th at home against Syracuse. No matter what that number is, if they fire him, that's going to be their get-up spot right there.
1: Dead cat bounce.
0: Yeah, it doesn't make sense for them to schedule him or for them to fire him anywhere else in the schedule. And obviously, people, if they lose that Duke game really bad, are going to be irate and they're going to be calling for it. So it's the easiest spot for them to be able to do it. That's my theory right there, Ryan Garvin. Anything else from you?
1: No. Would you like my week zero totally educated, really well thought out pick for this Saturday slate of football games?
0: I didn't think you had one. Give it to me.
1: I do. Yes, I do. Again, I said I was not going to back UNC to score 21 points. I opted not to do that. Instead, I went to the last game of the slate, Kendra, and I am looking at the UNLV Memphis game, which I believe is a 10 o'clock local start for us.
0: Oh, you're in the thick
1: of it. Oh, absolutely, because as you guys know, I hunt value, and I got excellent value. Again, this is the time of year where your favorite retail books are going to be giving out a lot of boosts in the opening parts mm-hmm. of the NFL and the college football season. Keep an eye out for those, because this is the only way this makes sense for it to be a value pick. I am picking Memphis to score over 3.5 points in the first quarter of that game against UNLV. I got that at -110, and the price is already moving in the direction I hoped. I see it right now at -115. That is only available on DraftKings, but again, I got a wonderful boost that did not screw with my limits or anything like the way other books tend to do. So I was able to hammer that. So I will not be sweating anything in this UNC game, but just know around 10:15 or so, that I will be nervously watching what Memphis does on their opening drive and subsequent drives, in the first quarter.
0: You're a sicko. Yep. I love it.
1: And that's about the reaction I was expecting.
0: You're a sicko. All right. I love you guys. Thanks so much for listening to today's show. Be good. Don't drink and drive. Do things that are smart and don't make bad decisions. If it is of help to you, Suicide Hotline's 988. Thank you to all our essential workers. Love you guys. See ya.
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1: Red Sox were shut out in New York last night, 1-0. Paul Goldschmidt the difference maker with the solo home run in the third. Patrick Sandoval struck out 7 Yankees over 5 1/3 innings. Sox and Yankees have a doubleheader today. First game at 1:05. Jake Bennett on the mound against Carlos Rodon. Second game at 7:15. Sox expected to go with an opener there against the returning Max Fried. Woo Sox manager Iggy Suarez says Roman Anthony, Trevor Story, and Isaiah Kiner-Falefa are scheduled to be in Worcester today. No word on if they will join the team in New York later this weekend. Week zero in college football begins at noon. Bill Belichick and UNC there in Dublin opening their season against TCU. NFL preseason has concluded. Roster cuts are tomorrow with teams going from 90 players to 53 by 6 p.m. The Connecticut Sun fall to the Fever 111-91. The Sun have one more game until the FIBA World Cup break. The Revs are off today. They will be in Columbus tomorrow at 4:30. 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Don't put off losing weight this summer. Reach your goal during the easiest season for weight loss. Awaken 180, the official weight loss program of summer. I'm Ryan Garvin on Boston's home for sports, 98.5. 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
14: Game 7. Boston trails by 2. It's been a battle all night, and for many in this building, this feels like the end. But Leroy and Cerrone, they've been here before. Leroy lurking, eyes locked in, and oh, he pulls it loose! He's got the steal with 5 seconds left. He looks up, finds Cerrone. Cerrone catches, steps into it. A three for the win. He hit it. Cerrone from downtown. Leroy to Cerrone. They have done it again. They've done it again.

0: Greater Boston, New England, all that good stuff. It's 98.5 The Sports Hub, the Leroy and Cerrone Show. Come on, Ryan, you know what's up. You know what's up. Man, it's such a joy, first and foremost, to just be alive. Thankful. And it's a joy to be here with you guys once again. Y'all know the number. Put it in your phone if you don't. 617-779-0985. Because we're going to have a good time like we always do. Cerrone, how are you, my brother?
1: I'm great, man. I'm just laughing at the world and... the world as we see it, as it appears to us across social media, it's just every day it's something new. It's kind of hilarious. I'm just in the smiling, thinking about it.
0: Cerrone, I hate to ruin your day, but I'm going to ask you for about the first 15 minutes to please wipe that smile off your face. I choose to use this show and this platform as a form of therapy. And Cerrone, there's trouble in paradise.
1: Oh.
0: There's trouble in the Irvin home. And typically I call you and we talk about things, but I'm so devastated that I feel like I need to come before

0: I forgot about that song.
1: So it puts time, man. Yeah. Songs came out.
0: Yeah. So you was talking about you have a smile on your face. That does put a smile on my face. But Ryan, if you could just cut the music, I got to get this off my chest. I need a shoulder to lean on. 617-779-0985. Let me tell you the story. This trouble at home, real trouble. Like when we got married, we before God and people, we took our vows. And I feel as though we got a major problem. So Thursday, I do the morning show for Hot 96.9. The morning show ends. I do the midday. It's over at 2. I get home around 2:30. She's not home. And so I got in the bed because I need to take my nap. Yes, I take a nap because I be tired. And I put on Netflix and I see Beauty in Black by Tyler Perry. Now, the new season. For the record, I am not a Tyler Perry fan when it comes to his content. I think it's horrendous. I really, really do. And I actually have a question off of this that I'll ask at the end. I think it's horrendous. But because I'm married and my significant other, my beautiful wife, watches it, I've kind of gotten into it. Sometimes I would peek or I could hear what's going on. I'd be like, what in the world? And then I'll look and lo and behold, I got caught up into it. So last season ends. The last episode, if you know Tyler Perry stuff, it's very dramatic, over the top. Some say I'm very dramatic and over the top. I guess I should like Tyler Perry stuff, but I don't. Anyways, the new season drops. So I'm home Thursday and I send her a text simply saying, hey, it's back. It's back. And then being funny, I sent her a picture of the TV as if I was about to watch it.
1: Mm-hmm.
0: And her reply was, and I want to be exact. Her reply was, give me a second, y'all. I'm going to find this reply because it'll all make sense when I wrap this baby up. Don't you dare watch it without me. And it has the Samuel Jackson GIF when he has like, he's got the George Jefferson and he's looking crazy. Old. Yes. So she's like, don't you dare. So I get it. I'm like, hey, we're married. When we watch shows, we're going to watch them together. And I put the show up. I didn't touch it. Last night, we're at home, and she put it on, episode 1, and she paused it. And she got up, and she went to the bathroom for a second. And so I'm sitting there. 5 minutes go by. 7 minutes go by. 10 minutes go by. I'm like, all right, let me go see if she's all right. So I get up, and I walk to the bathroom, and she's in there doing something with her hair. And I was like, okay, well, T, do you mind if I change it and watch something else until you're done so we can start watching the episode? And y'all, she slipped up. She slipped up. She said, no, that's okay. You watch episode 1 because I already did. Sarone, for the first time, I felt pain in this marriage. I could not believe that she had started the show that she told me not to start. She broke a commandment. And I you know, I've heard people talk about this before, and I'd be like, oh, it's just a show. It's not a big deal. You'll get over it. No, I'm hurt. I'm hurt this morning. And then I posted about it on Facebook. I don't care. I didn't say her name. I said somebody. I ain't going to say any names, but I put it up there. Sarone, she got into my comments, and I want to read y'all what she said in my comments, which just burnt another hole in me. Hold on for a second. She said, first of all, I said, don't watch it without me. I never said I wasn't going to watch it without you.
1: Oh,
0: and
1: man.
0: Said, please read the terms and conditions carefully. Sarone, am I right to be in my feelings today? I love her. She loves me. But I'm a little bit hurt. Am I right to be in my feelings?

0: You could have just went in and binge watched that thing last night. I just watched the whole thing. It's bad enough you got to sit through a Tyler Perry series.
1: Exactly.
0: But then to go through that, it makes it even worse.
1: Yo, she got me watching Married at First Sight, Love is Blind. I don't like none of this stuff.
0: Your algorithm on Netflix is a mess.
1: Oh, my God. So with that being said, I thought this would be a fun question to ask. Yeah, it has nothing to do with sports. And obviously, we're going to get into sports and talk about the Patriots, Christian Gonzalez. There's a fake 49er. Well, there was a fake 49er running around. We're going to talk about all that, but I'm going to put it out there.
0: Wide deceiver.
1: That's a good one. Cerrone, did you come up with that?
0: No, I did not. That's what they're calling them.
1: A wide deceiver? I love it. We're going to get into Grand Theft Auto 6. What does that have to do with sports? We'll tell you. We'll get into all that stuff. 617-779-0985. But then I wanted to ask this question that you can answer throughout the show. What's a show you never would have watched on your own, but now love because your significant other got you into it? 617-779-0985. We're going to take a break. When we get back, Christian Gonzalez, man, he's the talk of Patriots Nation. The regular season is right around the corner. The man doesn't have his money. Paid a man or not? We'll get into it next. 985 The Sports Hub.

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0: Yeah, welcome back, 985 to Sports Hub. Leroy and Cerrone show. It's a Busta Rhymes Music Saturday. He has a new album out called Diligence 2, produced by the late great J Dilla. I guess I'll just set it up like this. Cerrone, we all saw it. The Patriots got cracked 37-13 by the Browns in a preseason game. And Cerrone, part of my issue with this area is that sometimes, well, a lot of times, we overreact and people are just, oh, they look terrible, they're horrible, all this, that, and the third.
1: You can't beat the Browns?
0: Oh, it's a preseason game. Relax. However, go ahead.
1: I'm going to take it a little further.
0: Uh-huh.
1: 5-10 years ago, it was a preseason game. Now, and today, it's worse than what it was. The game today, preseason games today, are worse than the fourth game was 10 years ago.
0: Mm.
1: You know, that last game when no one really wanted to watch. They just would throw anybody, the guys out there trying to make the team. The games you're watching now are worse than that.
0: Terrible.
1: It's like the Pro Bowl games they just canceled. Like, we're just going to play 4-3. You're going to play out of the eye and make a tackle. It's like watching Pee Wee football. That's what it is. And that's a whole nother rant I can get into about competitiveness and all that stuff. If I'm playing for my life.
0: Yes, your future. Yeah.
1: Oh, so I'm knocking somebody's helmet off. Like, I'm sorry. I'm getting the 15-yard penalty because I'm playing for my life. These cats is out there like, yo, if homie can fake it as a 9 affair, I'm already halfway in it. I mean, as a player. And there's no effort. So it wasn't just the Patriots game. It's the one you watched.
0: Yeah.
1: But if you watch all the games, it was basically flag football out there for not just one preseason game, but for the majority of these preseason games.
0: The one argument I will hear, and I do agree with when it comes to that Browns game, that preseason Browns game, is if you have some concerns about the team's depth, I get it. I understand. And even Coach Mike Vrabel, he has some concern because he recently had to clarify that his comments about the Patriots lacking depth weren't a criticism of ownership or Elliott Wolf. And he basically was like, look, man, we flat out, without getting too deep, they have depth issues. But I'm saying all that because if that's true, I believe it's true. Sounds like Mike Vrabel believes it's true. A lot of us believe it's true. Then why in the world are y'all playing around with Christian Gonzalez? Why in the world? Sign that man. The best way I can think of it, Cerrone, and some of y'all are going to roll your eyes because y'all going to say, well, that's a stupid comparison. But for me, I come up with these weird comparisons. To me, the Patriots are playing around the same way we all have played around when we've lost some earbuds, some headphones. And you go and you see some $9.99, some $5, you know, headphones at the gas
1: Sony,
0: station.
1: Sony gel.
0: Something like that.
1: Yeah, the JVCs.
0: You.
1: At Walgreens.
0: You know the sound quality is going to be the quality of a clock radio speaker. You know that bass is going to blow them speakers and them things ain't going to last forever. And what I'm saying is you can't be cheap. Sometimes it's clear. It's obvious. You're going to have to pay for the real deal. And the real deal is Christian Gonzalez. If you're talking about depth issues and you've got one of the best cornerbacks in the game, stop playing around and pay that man. Cerrone, what's going on with Christian Gonzalez and the Patriots?
1: I got another comparison for you.
0: Mm-hmm.
1: The Patriots are acting like that parent that promised you ice cream and take you to the movies.
0: Yeah.
1: And you keep asking. Didn't I say I was going to take you? You asked me again, I ain't going to take you.
0: Oh, okay.
1: You bringing it up, I ain't going to pay you.
0: Yep.
1: But you know they're going to pay you. You know they're going to take you to get that ice cream. You're already in the car.
0: You're sitting in the back of the car with your eyes
1: in the back of the car, but you know your pops got to stop at the cleaners. Then they got to go pick up their Chinese food. Then they got to go stop by so-and-so's house. It's mad boring. They don't got a TV. You just sit there on the rug waiting to go get that ice cream. When Kraft came out, I don't know how long, it was a couple months now, when he said, we want to make him the highest paid this, and we're going to get the deal is out there for him just to sign it. He was talking big trash. Gonzalez held out. Not held out. He didn't sign it because he was waiting on Witherspoon.
0: Mm-hmm.
1: Witherspoon signs. Gonzalez and his team come out rubbing their hands like Birdman, like, all right, where's that paper you were going to give me? They were like, nah. I said, you're going to make us wait.
0: He said, what happened to that boy?
1: Yeah, that's exactly what Kraft said to him.
2: He better not have. But anyway.
1: He said, nah, I'm going to give you a little money. But since you wanted to play games and wait on Witherspoon and all that, after I said I was going to make you the highest paid, and I told you you were going to get that bag, you still waited. So we're not in a rush to give you that paper now. It's on my desk upstairs. We're going to send you the link so you can sign your digital signature, whatever it is, or if you want the paperwork. And they're going to give him his money. He's going to have his contract by week one. They're not going to go out there against the offensive player of the year without Christian Gonzalez knowing he's fully healthy and all those things. It's a bad look across the board. And 985 and every other sports outlet in the country is going to be questioning this team for months until Drake May's turn comes up if this thing lingers. They're going to pay him. They're just making him sweat. Now, we're not going to give you that guaranteed money now. I got it. I got the bag. The bag is in the office. But since you wanted to wait for Witherspoon, we're going to wait until it feels good for us. He's going to sit there and sweat. And I think he knows that. And that's why he's been out there at practice. That's why he came back at some of these practices and why he's been there. He knows he's going to get that bag. They know they're going to pay him the bag. And we just don't know the final number, but he's going to get his money. They're just making him sweat the same way a parent would when you keep begging them for something that they already told you you were going to get. You got to get your patience up. But we as fans are nervous because we think our team is going to suffer week one. Patriots, I don't think, are sweating about it at all. And one thing I would add, too, Mike Vrabel's comments about depth and people going back and forth about the depth and the da-da-da. Yo, that's on y'all. That's the coaching staff. Mm. That linebacker sucked because you didn't coach him up. That defensive end didn't get pressure because you didn't coach him up. You never heard the great players say, man, the great coach, excuse me, man, my third string is terrible. Like, when have you ever heard a coach say that? The greatest coaches would take guys from the final preseason games and say, wait a minute, that Victor Cruz guy right there from UMass, we really did a number on him during camp. Let's give him a shot. Let's coach him up. Next thing you know, Victor Cruz is saucing against the Patriots in the Super Bowl.
0: So, Ron, it reminds me of, I believe, Mike Tomlin. I forget where he was. It was some type of interview.
1: Yeah, he was doing the pivot. He was on the pivot podcast.
0: And he talked about that as a coach. Like, nah, I don't want to hear you make excuses about the players you have. As a coach, he said exactly what you just said, Cerrone. You got to coach him up.
1: That's you. That's on you. That everybody on this team was All-American in high school. They were All-Conference. Caleb Lemo, we're getting on him. He was a Big 12, first team All-Big 12 at tackle position in one of the Power 5 conferences. That's up to you to teach him the proper technique and get him ready and make him look like a good piece to your team. You know, I got my back and forth with Belichick. We love Belichick so much because games like that is where he found his gems.
0: Yep.
1: He found his Julian Edelmans and these guys at the end of the roster and coached them up and said, you know what, he might not be good at quarterback, which he was at Kent State, but if I put this dude in the slot, he's going to eat people up. That's what the great coaches do. They didn't come on and say, hey, man, we just ain't got no depth. So now you look like you're throwing jabs at the front office. We're not getting players in. You're not spending money. We hear all those things. And the reality is no, your position guys didn't coach those guys up. They didn't either that or they didn't have them ready to go that day.
0: Mm-hmm.
1: Because don't tell me you don't have depth. When we sat there watching Tommy DeVito throwing touchdowns against the Eagles in joint practice. But now all of a sudden against the Browns, we just ain't got depth. No. It was a bad game plan. Nobody was ready to go, and guys weren't fired up to go out there and play. But the Browns and Dylan Gabriel and the rest of that team was out to prove that they belong on the field with Shedeur Sanders and Deshaun Watson and all those other guys, stuff we're hearing about in Cleveland. Your team just wasn't ready to go. I don't want to hear about depth.
0: 617-779-0985. Let's go to Danny in the car. What's up, Danny?
3: Hey, good morning, gents. Yeah, that was a painful, painful game to watch.
0: Mm-hmm.
3: So much so that I even preseason football, oh boy, that is a tough watch. Looked like a college team. You know, Dylan Gabriel dicing these guys up. In regards to Gonzo, is it possible? It's not so much the length of the contract, but the guaranteed money. And then a quick Red Sox comment. Mm-hmm. Sorry to segue into this.
0: It's okay.
3: Sox only gave up 3 hits last night.
0: I know.
3: While Sedan went 2 for 4, boy, getting thrown out at first base, doubled off, was a bad look there.
0: Appreciate it, Danny. Yeah, that was tough. That was tough last night. One run.
4: 99.7 miles per hour out of the glove of Cody Bellinger to cut down Sadon Rafael.
0: My God. Cerrone, he mentioned Gonzalez about the guaranteed money. Again, I think for me, I'm just like, again, if the organization is talking, Mike Vrabel is saying depth is an issue. I know, Cerrone, you saying no, that shouldn't be it. It should be about you as a coach.
1: Man, if you're worried about third stringers on your team, your team, you going, you 500 team.
0: But if you, but
1: anytime those guys are on the field, your season's already over. But
0: right.
1: Go ahead.
0: But if you are, then shouldn't there be an urgency to make sure, guaranteed money or not, the high guaranteed money or not, like make sure things is right with Christian Gonzalez. That man, helps you.
1: They're gonna pay him, man. Don't we did this with Gabe Ackes. When's he gonna sign his deal? Is he hurt? Is he da da da da? They were being funny with the money, and then when push came to shove, out of nowhere he just shows up. Oh, he signed. We heard he wasn't even in the state. Mm. And the next thing you know, he signed his contract like 8 minutes later. It's like, oh, I guess he is. But I mean, it's gonna happen. They're gonna pay this man between now and week one. He knows it. They know it. They're making them sweat it out or whatever. It's something that we're going to keep talking about because it's a reputation thing with the Patriots of them being considered a cheap team.
0: Yep.
1: But to that, I would say, I don't know if this would can carry over, but to that, I would say, well, since they've won the most Super Bowls in the last 20 years, are they right? Should that be how you run the NFL?
0: I think they got lucky. I think they got lucky. Hear what I'm saying. You can be cheap when you luck out and have the greatest quarterback of all time. That's what I'm saying.
1: Oh, when you convince him to be cheap too.
0: Yes. And you can't try to run the organization the same way. It's not a knock on Drake May. He's a phenomenal quarterback, MVP candidate. But he's not Tom Brady.
1: And but you got back to the Super Bowl without Tom Brady and Bill Belichick with a cheap roster. Yeah, you did it again.
0: I think Brady covered, what's the phrase, a multitude of sins. And I'm not saying that the team right now is loaded up and just, you know, loaded with sins, but it's just not the same. That's just my opinion. Real quick, let's go to Chuck in Ohio. Chuck.
5: Yeah, guys, how you doing? I want to chime in to the Christian Gonzalez. I'm on the camp that they should automatically pay him. I just can't unsee my first impression of him when Nico Collins knocked him into the third row of the stands. And I heard Zolik try to say, well, he's the other guy was stepping out of bounds. I don't want to hear it. The guy, in my opinion, he's not tough enough. And once he gets paid, he's going to be even less tough. And
0: appreciate it, Chuck. We got to go. But Cerrone, I'm going to ask you this, and we'll talk about it on the other side. Is it possible, Patriot fans, that you're not paying attention to other DBs around the NFL to the point where you don't see where they get punked or pushed around? It happens. Why are we holding Christian Gonzalez like he's not tough enough? Because I seen him get punked a few times here and there. I don't think there's a DB
1: Everyone
0: in the game.
1: Everyone's DBs is 190 pounds frozen. Exactly. They get thrown into the stands every game.
0: Exactly. Listen, we'll keep this conversation going on the other side. He's Cerrone Battle. I'm Leroy Irvin. It's 98.5 The Sports Hub.

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0: Yeah, yeah. Welcome back. 98.5 The Sports Hub. I'm Leroy Irvin. He's Cerrone Battle. It's Busta Rhymes. Get out of here. Yeah, we got something to talk about. Somebody, they don't need to get out of here, but they got him up out of here. We'll talk about that in just a few seconds. But Cerrone, you wanted to respond or say something about the Patriots when it comes to their rep and if they're justified in not spending.
1: Yeah, it's not spending. They spend, and they spend on what they believe is right to spend on. They believe in spreading the wealth. I'm not going to give one guy $500 million and everybody else gets $1 million. It's like I'd rather give 50 guys $10 million across the board and we're going to roll out. You know what I'm saying? And reason I say are they justified in that, not because of what they do, but when you look around the league, every single team that is on the rise in that quarterback time to get the bag, soon as he gets the bag, the whole team just falls apart in every building. And the quarterback is left there beat up. The next thing you know, he's on another team. And we see Deshaun Watson gets the big money, guaranteed money. Kirk Cousins gets the big money. Oh, they're on the rise. Joe Flacco, I remember, got the bag. Oh, and then the Ravens, they ain't been the same since. Lamar Jackson, oh, he should be the, yeah, give him the bag. Now they like, give him another bag. Maybe that'll work. It's like, no, eventually, yeah, one guy gets the money. Your team is hot. Everybody's happy. But as time goes on, you start losing pieces, I think, that make you a Super Bowl caliber team. I think part of the reason the Seahawks were where they were, Sam Darnold wasn't making $500 million. So you're able to put, I don't got a bunch of, this is a Madden NCAA video game thing here. I don't got a bunch of 95s all over my roster. But because I'm spreading the money around, I got a bunch of 80s, a bunch of decent guys. That's what the Patriots were when they won all those Super Bowls.
0: Yeah,
1: they didn't have a bunch of 60s and 50s, bad third stringers. They didn't have a bunch of 90s. A lot of people think they didn't even have any Hall of Famers on those teams, which is ridiculous. But they had a bunch of interchangeable next man up 80s.
0: Yep. And you had a coach that coached those 80s to play
1: 80s
0: like
1: 90s. He make them look like, but you had one guy that was a 99 that made everybody else look like 85s and 90s for so long. But that one guy was like, you know what? Yeah, I can get $250 million guarantee from these cats, but I'm losing Edelman. I'm losing Gronk. I'm losing my left tackle. I'm not going to have any running backs. They didn't give much when he played anyway, but I'm not going to have all those other pieces around me. I'm not going to have Stephon Gilmore. I'm not going to have Revis. I'm not going to have McCourty. You know what I'm saying? You're going to lose those pieces by paying this one guy. We're begging for Gonzalez to get his bag because we want our team to be good. Give him the money. Next year, Drake May, he's got to be the highest paid quarterback in football. I get that. Pay those guys. They're going to look good. The reputation's going to be gone about them being cheap. Don't come on here crying in 3 years when their running back is from Shadron State and their wide receivers from Northeastern. Hey, don't get on here and get mad,
0: Cerrone,
1: because that's a possibility.
0: Cerrone, you know what team I thought was going to break that trend, and it looked like they were doing it for a hot second? The Chiefs.
1: Yeah.
0: With Patrick Mahomes. I was like, oh, man, they're still producing. And then all of a sudden, just like you said, they fell
1: instantly
0: off.
1: Instantly, it was like, man, we can't find wide receivers. Let's go bring Juju back again. Let's go get Tyquan Thornton. Because they don't have money for the big-name receivers on the outside. DeAndre Hopkins, let's get these retreads back. Because the money they had to pay Mahomes, you're paying Kelce, and you're paying Jones in the middle. After that, they're losing guys. So the two DBs are gone. The Pro Bowl DBs are gone. They're losing pieces, but Mahomes is still getting, we're going to make him the high. Yeah. It's like eventually you got to figure out a way to balance it out. And I know it's not, the fans don't want to hear this. The Patriots were the best at it for the last 20 years. They figured something out, but I don't know if that'll continue.
0: So to be clear, and I'm asking you, Cerrone. So with all that being said, where do you actually stand with giving Gonzo that type of money?
1: You have to. I think you have to pay him that money now.
0: Okay.
1: Because you're in that situation. You have to pay him. But I kind of understand why it's cold, but why Belichick would be like, nah, I trade out of that. I'm going to find a guy as good as Gonzalez in the third round. That way I don't have to pay him first round money. I'm going to find a guy and coach that guy up. Give me some undrafted dude. Think about how long did he milk Julian Edelman? Did that man ever make $1 million playing football? Like, it's like he never got the big bag. Like, I'm going to use these low-level players, build them up, win, get rid of them, and do it all over again. The same way you would when you play Madden.
0: Yeah.
1: You build a guy up, you trade him for draft picks, you do it all over. We all do it in video games all the time. Belichick figured out a way to do it in the NFL. We hated him. The players hated it because of how we did it. But it produced balanced teams year after year after year. But if you broke that trend and paid a bunch of guys the highest paid, eventually you lose those glue guys that keep it all together and make you a balanced football team. The good special teams, you got to have money for that. You got to have good kickers, good punters. You had a Hall of Fame kicker all those years. You had a Hall of Fame quarterback. You had Hall of Fame guys all over the place, but a bunch of glue guys holding it together. And if you pay one guy in today's money, which would be Drake May, what is he going to get? $300 million guaranteed? How much of that is going to take away from your roster, and who do you lose because of that? And I think that's the part the fans really kind of don't pay attention. Somebody is going to get let go from this team that you like because Drake May and Gonzalez are getting that bag, but I think they're going to get that money.
0: I can hear callers right now saying, but Cerrone, the major difference is there is no Bill Belichick. May love Mike Vrabel, but what Belichick did, and I agree with you, Cerrone, that talent to be able to find the talent that everyone else wasn't looking at and coach them up, he's not him. And
1: then maybe this ain't the right coach for the job.
0: I don't know, man.
1: Maybe you need to find one that can do that.
0: That's tough. That's hard.
1: No, it's not. These guys around the league doing it. There's guys around the league that are looking. Who is? How does Sean McVay keep finding guys that can get 1,000 yards? Mm. How did he find Puka Nacua when nobody else could? You see what I'm saying?
0: There's
1: guys in the league that are finding constantly being, they're not winning Super Bowls, but their teams are good every. How does D'Amico Ryans always have a good defense? How does he have multiple edge rushers when teams can't even find one? Patriots can't find one good one. Houston, Texas, like, man, I got five of those guys. Oh, you want one? You want one of these guys? He just can't get the quarterback right. He's good. But there's guys around the league that are taking talent that we didn't know of and building them up and creating good. The same way Belichick did. It's happening around the league. The difference is they just don't have the Tom Brady. McVay got his. He got his Super Bowls. But there's other guys who, the Eagles find talent over and over and over again. And it's like, man, if they just had the elite quarterback, they would have won the last five Super Bowls because they keep finding talent.
0: And so
1: Vrabel needs to have that same skill.
0: So real, real quick, because we got to go to break. Phone lines are going 617-779-0985. Then the focus of all of our frustration when it comes to Christian Gonzalez, are you saying it should be more so on the front office, Mike Vrabel, Elliott Wolf, that's where the focus needs to
1: be. Because
0: now you're in a situation where you have to pay.
1: There you go. You have to give him the bag because you can't find another one.
0: All right, let's take a quick break.
1: They didn't find him. Who found him? Belichick found him.
0: That's true. 617-779-0985. Phone lines are going. They want to talk Gonzo. They want to talk the Patriots. We'll do that next. It's a Busta Rhymes Music Saturday. What up, Boston? It's 98.5 The Sports Hub.

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0: The Sports Hub. I'm Leroy Irvin. 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Y'all make sure y'all tell a friend to check us out. Come on now. The phone lines are going crazy. Preseason is over for the Patriots. The regular season is right around the corner, of course. Patriot fans have concerns. A lot of it has to do with Christian Gonzalez, the depth of the team.
1: He's going to get his bag.
0: Yeah, let's go to the phone lines and see what the people think. Chris in Newton, what's up, Chris?
2: Boys, great show as always.
0: Appreciate it.
2: So I have a theory on this, that Vrabel is politicking a little bit. He's saying he wants to sign Gonzalez, but he actually wouldn't be upset if Gonzalez left because he wants a pass rush. It's a complimentary game. He doesn't have any pass rush. He wants it. He knows if he signs Gonzalez, he has no pass rush coming.
0: Appreciate it, Chris.
1: That goes to my point, though.
0: Yeah, I know. As soon as he was saying that, I heard your voice.
1: Whose fault is it they don't have a pass rush? Wasn't he an edge rusher in his prime? Is that why he stayed in the league? He doesn't have an eye to go out and find some pass rushers? A coach one up? You just drafted a kid from Illinois that's supposed to be him. You got to make him. You got to at least make Gabe Akers as good as you were. This team wins the Super Bowl. If Gabe Akers can be as good as Mike Vrabel was, this team wins the Super Bowl. He has to coach him up. You got to find an edge rusher. The call is probably right. Yeah, they need more edge rusher. I think that's the depth he was talking about more than anything else. We all see it. But as the head coach of this team, the guy running the show now, you have to go out and find that guy.
0: Let's go to Tony in Boston. Tony, what's up?
3: Oh, man, I love my boy. Shout out to Beantown, Roxbury, and all that.
0: Yes, sir.
3: So listen. This is about Gonzalez, man. They need to give that man his money, man. I ain't trying to hear nothing about we got to do Belichick's way and all that. It's the same thing every single time, man. They drafted him. They need to give that guy his money. If I was his agent, I would have been like, we ain't stepping foot on that field until the ink is dry. This is the problem. They don't never pay, man. I'm not trying to hear about getting players to coach them up and all that other stuff.
0: Appreciate it, Tony. Hey, Cerrone, we were talking about the concern about like the reputation of the Patriots. Just looking at this, again, you think that he's going to get signed.
1: I think he's going to get his money, yeah.
0: But if there are players around the league, those entering the league and going back to the NCAA and going to try to get back in the league later on, or free agents or something like that, you have to admit the way that this is going down might make some players hesitate on even wanting to be a Patriot.
1: Here's the thing, though. Yes and no. His contract ain't up.
0: True.
1: They technically don't have to give him nothing. You already under contract. Man, I see you week one. Show up. They could be like that. But we as fans and other players, we want to give them the bag early. We wanted them to give him the bag in June. Like, give it to him now. Like, for what are you going to spend his money? He's going to get his money by week one. It's an extension. He's going to get his money. They know his value. They know this guy sells jerseys. He does all the things. He's a great guy off the field. He's one of the faces of the NFL. He's going to get his bag. I think they're just not in a... I say, does the money with their parents say, money burning your pocket? You ain't even got it yet. He's going to get his money. They're going to pay him. I'd be completely shocked if they did not pay Gonzalez and say, no, we're going to let you go to free agency. We done with you. That's not going to happen. They're going to pay him. They're going to give it to him on their time. And if that turns people off, then so be it. It's like, okay, you mad because we didn't pay you in June, but you cool, we give it to you in August? Like, you're going to get your money. He's going to get paid. Fans, he's going to get his money. But I'm going to say this. If he gets paid tomorrow, it's probably going to happen as soon as we get off the air. It always does. As soon as you clock out. If he gets his bag and he gets burned week one, do not call this station talking about he gets paid too much money. They overpaid. They should have gave him $28.5 million instead of $29.3 million because you're going to do it. You people listening are going to do it the minute he gets beat for a touchdown or even a third and three.
0: That's true.
1: You are going to call 98.5 and every other station in the country and say he's overpaid, he's not worth it, that the call said Nico Collins is going to push him out of bounds. You are going to complain about the money that he gets just like you're complaining that he's not getting the money. So don't be hypocritical here. He's going to get it, but don't use it against him the second that he gets beat for a first down.
0: Yeah, let's go to Nick in Hooksack. Nick.
4: Hey, guys. First of all, you have the best Sports Talk Show in Boston. Bless any you. Day of the week, any time slot, you're the best.
0: Thank and, you.
4: Because you make people think. You bring up stuff nobody else brings up. Mm. Now, I want to bring something up that I haven't heard, and that is, if we're going to compare Witherspoon's stats or his years to Gonzo's, and, you know, how many All-Pros or, you know, whatever it is at the end of the year, pro All-Pro, Witherspoon has three. Gonzo has one second-team All-Pro. And Witherspoon's played a lot more games than Gonzo. So you know what? Based on that alone, I suspect Gonzo doesn't deserve as much money as Witherspoon.
0: Appreciate it, Nick. Gonzalez versus Witherspoon. What do you think about that comparison, Cerrone?
1: They have the same agent, and I'm pretty sure they cool with each other, whatever. I wouldn't pay him the same as Witherspoon. I think Witherspoon's earned the right to get a dollar more or a million more, however more you want to do. I think he deserves to be over him for one key thing. He won. He just beat you in the Super Bowl. Mm. He got the edge on you. He's got more All Pros and all the things that the caller just said. Now, was he playing with a better supporting cast for his career? Yes. Defensively, on the defensive side, yes. But I think he earned the right. Hey, man, if we've got the same agent, we're in the room together. Hey, man, look, I just won the Super Bowl. Yeah, you shut down JSN. I didn't see none of your receivers on the Patriots side catching a thing in that Super Bowl. It was our defense that won that game. Mm. I was elite all the way through. I had to deal with Puka Nacua and Davante Adams three times last season. You got called up for not playing anybody. I played all the heavy hitters. I had to deal with the Niners. I had to deal with everybody in the NFC. We won the Super Bowl. I deserve to be the highest paid. So I don't think Gonzalez should be paid over Witherspoon. He should be paid. He's going to get paid. But I think Witherspoon has the edge. He has the better resume.
0: All right, one more before we go to break. Let's go to Joe in a car. What's up, Joe?
5: Gentlemen, loving the music this morning. It randomly made me think of one of the most underrated hip-hop albums, Soundbomb and Two Ruckus Records. I'll be listening to that later, but You guys maybe put that in consideration.
0: Gotcha.
5: Now, Cerrone, respectfully disagree. I love your optimism. I'm just not – I want Gonzalez signed. I don't see Kraft paying all that real cash to him, then Drake May, and then let's not forget – to justify giving up a first-round pick for A.J. Brown, they're going to have to give him some money. They can't give up a first-round pick for a two-year contract. He's got to get three or four seasons out of that. So that's a lot of money I don't see Kraft paying, unfortunately.
0: Appreciate it, Joe. We're up against it. Cerrone, real quick, just a response to that before we go to break.
1: No, it's going to be tough. It's going to be some tough decisions. They're going to pay those guys, but like I said earlier, there's going to be casualties. They're going to pay May. They're going to pay Gonzalez. If A.J. Brown produces a 1,000-yard receiver, you're going to have to pay him and let him go. But that means some of these guys at the bottom, the Pop Douglases and some of these other guys, you're going to miss out on. You might lose somebody on the offensive line. Who knows? Ramondre Stevenson could be a casualty. You don't know. They might look and say, hey, we got Trayvon Henderson. We're going to get that kid from Alabama going. You don't know how this is going to work out. But they're going to pay those guys. But they're going to lose pieces at the bottom. That's the way the game goes.
0: All right, we got to take a break. You got your Sports Hub headlines. When we get back, your entertainment report. And more. Something that I didn't put in the entertainment report, but it is entertaining. It's crazy, and it has to do with the 49ers. Well, sort of, kind of. We'll talk about that next, too. It's the Busta Rhymes Music Saturday. He's Cerrone Battle. I'm Leroy Irvin, 98.5 The Sports Hub.
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0: All right, here we go. Game one of the four-game series between the Red Sox and Yankees went to the Yankees 1-0. They'll play again this afternoon at 1:05. Jake Bennett is scheduled to get the start for the Sox. College football is back. Top 25 action. Number 14 USC taking on San Jose State. By the way, Bill Belichick and UNC go up against TCU at noon. Final NFL preseason games. You got Lions, Colts today at 1. Bears, Titans at 6. WNBA action, Sky Liberty at 1, Tempo and Mercury at 10, and the Revs will take on Columbus tomorrow at 4:30. 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I'm Leroy Irvin. Your next update is in an hour.
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0: 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I can't stress it enough. Please, if you enjoy what you hear from Cerrone and I on a weekly basis, please tell a friend to tell a friend to lock in and enjoy the show. What's up, Cerrone?
1: No, I was agreeing. I said, we appreciate you.
0: Yes, we do.
1: We appreciate every one of you. Even people who be hating online. You still listen. We appreciate you. You can tell your friends too.
0: That's right.
1: Those guys get on my nerves. You should check them out every day, every Saturday from 9 to 11.
0: Oh, man. You just spoke something, put it in the air. You said every day by accident, but hey, it's in the atmosphere.
1: Hey, it gets out there now.
0: Hallelujah. Let's do the entertainment report, please. All right, so check it out, man. Unfortunately, we had three celebrity deaths this past weekend. Dolly Parton at the age of 80, Tim Curry also at the age of 80, and Peter Cullen at the age of 85. I just want to say this, Cerrone.
1: There's more
0: who?
1: Eddie Kane Jr.
0: Oh, Lord. Mr. Wright.
1: Eddie Kane Jr. And the guy from Minister Society that came walking out.
0: That's right.
1: I don't even know his name. The dude with the famous walk from Minister Society. All in like 3 days,
0: just,
1: man.
0: Just a horrendous week. Rest in peace to them all. I have to say this, Cerrone. Dolly Parton was my first celebrity crush. When I had no idea that I would, like, this was a part of life. I swear I was like 4 or 5 years old and I saw her on like Muppet Show or something. And something in me was like, wow. Now, I know a lot of you were thinking one thing.
1: I didn't see.
0: But no, I could already feel the energy. And to be honest, I will be honest. I think that did have something that had a lot to do with it. But. Also,
1: it's a family program.
0: Yes. But also, I remember being as a kid, I was like, man, there was something. I felt safe with her, if that makes any sense, even though I wasn't with her. Just watching, it was like, she seemed like a really nice, kind person, almost motherly.
1: You got to think about the 80s. She was pop culture. She was on everything. Mm-hmm. Even though she's a country music artist, you don't see the mainstream like that everywhere. She was everywhere when we were kids.
0: Yeah.
1: She probably was on Sesame Street. She was on Muppets. She was on everything. Spoofs. She was everywhere. And she was just that kind of popular. She was that kind of star back then. And you know, it's crazy her impact and some of the things she did. And man, she got her own amusement park, man. Dollywood. Come on. Who has their own amusement park?
0: I was four years old.
1: A major one.
0: I was 4 or 5 years old talking about, I beg your pardon, Dolly Parton. Lord have mercy. And then Peter Cullen. Let me just say this, and I'm going to speak for everyone who grew up in the 80s and 90s, and for those who didn't, this is going to sound extreme. But Peter Cullen being the voice of Optimus Prime, when you got home from school and you watched Transformers, Optimus Prime was like a father figure to some. He was definitely a leader. And I know it's a cartoon, but as a kid, this stuff mattered. And so to hear that he passed, it felt like Optimus himself just went away.
1: Probably one of the more recognizable voices.
0: Oh my God.
1: From anybody from our era. We hear him talk, you know what it means. You know who it is.
0: Shall fall.
1: He did the ads for a lot of the anime cartoons back in the day, like Gundam and stuff like that. Like coming on today at 5. Like he was the one doing the commercials for all those shows.
0: He was in Invincible, right? Wasn't he a voice?
1: He was the older guy in Invincible.
0: Rest in peace to
2: organize a battle unit. We're going after them.
0: Don't do that to me. Oh Lord, don't do that to me. Moving on. Thursday on Netflix, this past Thursday, Rockstar Games released a 26-minute exclusive look at GTA 6. Let's just put it like this. Not too long ago, we were talking about, leaking parts of the game?
1: Yeah.
3: We did that last week.
0: It had no impact. I'm sorry. What a waste. This person's probably going to go to jail for nothing.
1: For nothing.
0: Nothing.
1: What are you in for? I was the guy that leaked the stuff that leaked the stuff.
0: We're going to talk about Grand Theft Auto later and relate it to sports. Trust me. It'll all make sense. And then also, Cerrone, did you see someone leaked gameplay from a new Iron Man game by EA?
1: Well, I think it was an old Iron Man game.

0: turned away from the audience and began walking off stage during Midnight Train to Georgia. Lord have mercy. Her husband and manager says Knight has good days and bad days, but insists she still wants to perform and has not been diagnosed with dementia, although she will be evaluated by a doctor. Knight has now announced that she will ease into fewer performances, saying she wants to focus on the next chapter of her life, spending more time with her husband, family, and grandchildren. Man, that's tough. That's really, really tough.
1: I saw the video of her kind of walking, and I said, oh, my God, that's tough.
0: God bless her. And that's your entertainment report. To keep it moving, because this is entertaining and it is sports related. A man, y'all, pay attention. This is like the number one thing being talked about today. A man who allegedly posed as a San Francisco 49ers player is facing federal fraud charges after authorities say he and an accomplice scammed more than 24 women out of roughly $1.3 million. According to prosecutors, 35-year-old DeJuan Love met many of the women through dating apps, and he was pretending to be an NFL player or a wealthy real estate investor and using fake photos, luxury cars, and other social media posts to make the story believable. Love allegedly convinced the women to invest in phony opportunities, while 18-year-old Taylor Jamie Chan posed as his financial advisor to make the scheme appear like really, really true and legitimate. Some victims were reportedly encouraged to take out loans, but none received the promised returns. The alleged scheme lasted about 4 years before the two were arrested at an airport in Idaho on August 24th. Authorities believe there could be additional victims. Saron, this story is all over the place. And you said, I just want to make sure I got this right. And I'm not, because I'm like, I don't know how Saron's going to connect the dots on this. Where's my piece of paper?
1: I think it's more common than you think. I believe there's thousands of guys out here doing this stuff.
0: Okay. And you said you have a story to back it up?
1: Yeah. It's kind of, yes. A quick example of how easy it is to do this. This was the year I moved down here. Me and, a couple of my cousins. Mm-hmm. We went to Las Vegas, 2014, and the Seahawks had just won the Super Bowl 2013. So this is fast forward. This is that summer, 2014. Now, I'm 6'1 at the time, 220. My two cousins are bigger than me. And one of them, the younger one, my cousin, shout out to Jace. Jace out there doing his thing. Jace is probably 6'2". Zero body fat, maybe 6'3", long arm. He fits the description of an NFL body. He was young, in his 20s at the time. We're in Las Vegas. We just have, man, this is a cool place. We're just hanging out, nightclub. Man, this is awesome. And didn't realize we were standing in the same section as the Super Bowl champs, the Seattle Seahawks. Until the DJ was like, we got the Seahawks in the building. And they were all around us. Yeah. And they were, bah, bah, bah, bah, bah, and they put the Seahawk colors confetti falling. Bah, bah, bah, bah, bah, bah, bah. And Jace was like, yo, let's play it up. We stayed there. Next thing you know, people handed him meds, a bottle, and whatever, like you were members of the Seahawks. And we were just standing there and looked apart. And I say that to say, all you have to do is just, people don't Google you. They don't take pictures. Football players with helmets, no one knows what most of these guys really look like.
0: Right.
1: Think about it. You're New England Patriots. How many of their faces would you actually recognize if they was in the mall standing next to you? Not many. You'd say, man, that's a big guy. It was easy for people standing around a football team to pretend to be football players.
0: Yep.
1: And some guys take stuff like that and say, hey, I can go to Miami. I can go wherever, rent a Lamborghini for the day, buy a $200 helmet, put it on Instagram, whatever, and let's see if I can fake this thing out for a day. Mm. Okay, it worked for a week. Hey, they still think I'm playing on this team 2 weeks later, a month later. Now people wanting to visit you, and now you can just keep playing it out. As easy it is to stand around a player and being a right. You've been around the city of Boston. You've seen athletes out, whatever.
0: Yep.
1: If you hang around that circle over and over again, people who don't really know you.

0: you will start to think you're a part of his team.
1: Yeah.
0: You're his personal assistant or whatever. And people use that.
1: Cerrone,
0: people doing it with music industry all the time. You be around the right producer and hang around. People see your face. Yo, they go that. They go Leroy. Yo, come on in.
1: Yep.
0: Now you're getting the perks of being around it. We've all seen it. We've all done it. Tilt. I was going to say tilt.
1: Tilt the boat.
0: Tilt the boat. It was, hey, that's the guy. And you play it up. And a lot of people do stuff like that. So I doubt he's the only one doing this. And I honestly believe there are probably thousands of dudes pretending to be NFL players or work as training trainers or something. I work on the staff. I'm a nutritionist for the Patriots. Like, people do that all the time, and I think he's just the only one to get caught.
1: When we mentioned tilt, I just got to let people know what we were talking about. We used to do a show for Hot 97 Boston, and one of the promotions, we used to do, there used to be a party on one of, what's the boat down there in the seaport?
0: I don't know. It's probably one not even boats. There anymore. That thing probably
1: the party sank. Boat. Everybody knows about the party
0: the
1: boat.
0: The party boat.
1: But every year, a party was thrown, and it was like tilt 2.0.
0: Tilt the city.
1: Tilt. And I'm telling, yeah. Those parties were crazy. I ain't going to take nothing from it. Especially but that's where that came from.
0: You had to wear work clothes to the club.
1: Right? But, Cerrone, you're right. When you said that, it reminded me. It actually happened to me. Down at the Pru, right near, which Del Frisco's is gone, which it broke my heart. I went there one day to get me just a drink and sit at the bar. And was it's gone. It's just empty. Del Frisco's at the Pru is gone. Makes no sense. But anyways, there's a restaurant to the far right of that. And Danny Amendola he had some type of event where football players, past and current, would like serve your table. And it mm-hmm. was a fundraiser.
0: Yep.
1: And so I walk up in there, and the Get Up crew, they'll tell you, ladies are looking, they like,
0: because they don't know.
1: Come to find out, a few would approach and was like, what's your name and what position do you play? I said, unbelievable.
0: So now, imagine if you'd have just said, oh, I was a defensive back for the team. Yep. I was on the practice squad back and whatever.
2: Darrell Revis, I play corner.
1: Yep. And, and I was like, you know, now I get it. Like you said, if I was that type of person to take advantage of that, it's very, very easy. Almost every time I see Scott Zolak, he says, Leroy, you look like a linebacker. And I'm only saying that because he had an event and I went and hung with him and I was there, someone's going to think most likely, who's this former Patriot or whatever? And I could play it up.
0: Well, think about it. If you go somewhere where people are drinking, they had really thrown off.
1: Yeah.
0: And they see you sign. You just got to have a mini helmet or something in front of you with a Sharpie and you act like you're signing it. Next thing you know, someone walks up to you. Can you sign mine? You put a little scribble dibble on there. They don't know what it says.
1: It reminds me when on Pee-wee's Big Adventure, when Pee-wee was trying to get into the Hollywood lot to get his bike, but he couldn't. And it was like an exec with a whole group of people walking by to go in. And Pee-wee just said, you know what? He just started laughing along with them and walking with them. And he got
0: it. That's all you
1: got
0: to do.
1: That's all you got to do.
0: Man, there's people all over the city who do that.
1: Mm, be careful.
0: And get into everything by just being at everything.
1: Be careful. Listen, we got to take a quick break. When we get back, a very, very sincere question I have. I'm feeling very guilty.
3: Said, what do you think I got down here, a duck?
1: Yep. And he got it. But we'll talk about, I have a very, very serious question about football. And I'm conflicted. I'll explain next. It's 985 The Sports Hub.

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0: Inside the Sports Hub, Leroy and Sarone Show. Lord, Lord, Lord. Okay, so last break. This is crazy. Last break, we were talking about a man who was faking being a 49er for 4 years. And now we got some breaking news. Sarone, what is happening now?
1: Man, shout out to the legendary Alex Barth, who's listening and tuning in, who, my opinion, is the best football guy in New England and should be on the Four Letter Network any minute. His fella name is, he sent me this on Twitter, Yoris AG the Fourth. He claimed to be play for Tampa Bay and Dallas, won the Super Bowl with Tampa in 21, played for Coastal Carolina and University of Georgia. He's got pictures of him signing a contract. Definitely not what you know, who you know. I would like to thank Select Sports for taking a chance on me, helping me through 2020 draft process with a little film and a tough backstory, injuries, and many obstacles. Signing his contract. Then it's him. Look like he's at a toy drive. Like I said, signing a football. Just look in shape. He's got a Dallas Cowboys t-shirt on, and he's signing footballs at a toy drive. And somebody put out, man, thank you for coming through. The kids are going to be so happy. You're going to make a child very happy. Just autograph football. All this stuff. And the worst part, Buddy is doing what looks like a ladder drill, like with the rings. And he looks like me at 47. It's horrible.
0: His feet, his footwork is horrendous. The chopping of the arms just really does not exist. What in the world is going on?
1: Just like that. You've got two. I told you, I think there's thousands of guys doing this, especially with football, because it's so easy to fake. You just got to look in shape. No one knows NFL players' faces. Fit the part. Be around. You can think about a football of football players. You can buy authentic helmets, authentic pads. You can buy all the stuff. You can work out where they work out. You can go to LA Fitness. You can spend the money and go to a indoor practice facility like you're doing the off-season workouts and edit your video on Instagram. In 5 minutes, you can look. We can go to BC right now and go on the field and be doing drills with all the stuff on like we're alumni. And people will buy it. People buy anything on social media. And evidently, this dude's been doing this for at least 3 years. The signing to football was in 2023. It's 26.
0: And
1: he's been doing this for years.
0: The rosters are so large that, let's be honest, you got to be an Alex Barth.
1: Could you recognize any face of anybody that played the last preseason?
0: You got to be an Alex Barth. You got to be a Sarone Battle to know.
1: Not me, Alex. Alex on another level.
0: Every player. But then it's like most people, you could just be like, yeah, I'm way down on the depth chart, or I'm on the practice squad. Just lying. What's the end game?
1: Oh, you think about he said he went to Coastal Carolina and then went from Coastal Carolina to Georgia. You know how good you got to be to go from Coastal Carolina to play for Georgia? Like, that's a huge difference. But to say, like, we can both say, yeah, we play football for BC and give all the details. Oh, yeah, back when O'Brien was there, so-and-so is my defensive back coach. I played with this guy, that guy, that guy. Yeah, we only won 8 games that season. All that is a quick Google search and a good memory. Yep. That's all it takes. Yep. And look the part. You can fake it. Basketball players, it's like, Sarone, you know you're not big enough to play small four in the NBA. Come on, really? But a football player, yo, you could be anything from a kick returner who's 5'9", 160, to a defensive lineman that's 6'4", 350. You could be anywhere in that range and say, yeah, I played in the NFL. I was on a practice squad. I played college football. And now they're starting to catch him left and right. This is two. God. We've been on the air for an hour and a half, and just like that, they got another guy.
0: Unbelievable. 617-779-0985. Real quick, I just want to put this out here. A new study from researchers at Mass General Brigham, Boston University, and the Concussion of CTE Foundation found an alarming connection between playing professional football and CTE. This is stuff that we've known. The study also found that more than 60% of players with CTE met clinical criteria for dementia. Researchers stress that the brain trauma often begins well before the NFL. It begins during youth, high school, and college football, raising fresh concerns about how the sport can be made safer at every level. So all of this, and I just wanted to put this out here because I was really conflicted. I saw this And then you have stuff like the Drewski. If you don't know who Drewski is, he's a comedian. He does online stuff. He did a skit about professional players with CTE and losing it. It's meant to be funny. Some athletes didn't find it funny at all. But my point is this. With all of that, I don't feel bad about watching football. I don't feel bad about family members participating and surround. I'm just trying to figure out if I should. And when I say I don't feel bad, there's not an ounce of guilt, except for when I saw this and I'm like, should I feel a type of way about the game?
1: Well, I don't. It's sad that that's the lasting result. We've known since birth that playing football is going to have lasting effects. Mm-hmm. We've always known that. And back in the day, it wasn't just, we didn't think about it so much, the head injuries. Remember, back in the day, we played high school in the 90s, it was being paralyzed. That was always the thing people talked about.
0: Yep.
1: Well, you're going to get paralyzed. You're not going to be able to walk. You're going to break limbs. We never thought about the head stuff, but we always joked about seeing stars, getting your bell rung, your snot bubbles. That's all a part of it. So we always knew that was a thing, but it's hard to have sympathy for the NFL and then say, yo, but did you see the fight last night? I just watched a boxer get hit 466 times in 20 minutes, dead in his face, or an MMA fighter getting elbowed over and over and kneed until he's out cold. We don't say that for them. We don't feel the sympathy for those guys. We say, oh, they knew the risk. We don't have the sympathy. We just had the F1 race in D.C. We didn't have sympathy when they drove that car into the wall at 200 miles an hour and burst into flames. We said they knew the risk. How come when it comes to the NFL, we say, well, the league's got to do something about this? No, no, no. That's the sport. You knew the risk. You signed up for it. And like you said, the injuries happen. The long-term effects happen more so at the Pop Warner level, where we got guys playing Bull in the Ring and all that stuff. That's where the real injuries happen. Also, girls soccer, I think, had the most concussions of any youth sport. Youth soccer. Kids getting knocked out left and right. Gymnastics was one of the highest sports when it came to comes to injuries. Youth gymnastics. No one brings it up. No one talks about it. They just kind of keep it over there. But like football, you know the risk. You know if you're on the balance beam and you jump 20 feet in the air, there's a good chance you're going to come down on that balance beam on your head. It happens. With other sports, we can't say to NFL or football, we should feel guilty, and then turn around and say, yo, we got to get UFC 200. We got to go watch a boxing match. We turn on WWE just to get a fake effect of somebody being thrown through a table just to get fired up. But they take the injuries too. They really hit their head sometimes. They really be getting tore up. But we can't separate the NFL and say, we should feel guilty for this, and then turn around and support every other combat or physical sport in the world and guys getting knocked out and all that stuff. It's a universal thing. It's dangerous. You know the risk. The fans know the risk. And it is what it is. You can choose not to play that sport if you think, you know, you can get hurt. But if you out there knocking people out, don't get mad when you're the other one on the other end of it.
0: Yeah, 617-779-0985. Before we go to break, let's go to JP and MP. Let's see what he wants to talk about today. What's up, JP?
2: Sarone Leroy, three quick points. I'll go fast.
0: Uh-huh.
2: In honor of the Five Heartbeats and Eddie Kane, Kraft is going Motown for the love of money. He's paying Drake May. He is not paying Gonzo. Uh-oh. Gonzo is Gonzo next year. May's getting all the money. Number two, I'm not saying this ever happens, but in honor of the fake 49er, if you were an older guy that worked in Boston shop looking and happened to wear nice suits for work, and you were at Marcelino's or Marielle pretending to be a sports agent on your phone, calling your boy and negotiating a contract, and people heard you, I'm not saying it happens, but they never find out, allegedly. And third, Leroy.
0: Yeah.
2: You know, the friend update last weekend, the big birthday getaway weekend.
0: Yes,
2: it's kind of like Gonzalez and the Patriots.
0: Uh-oh.
2: I got a contract.
0: Okay.
2: I want more. They're offering less, but I'm still on the team at least.
0: Well, you know what? Congratulations to you. You're still on the team. That reminded me real quick. Remember, and I know this person wasn't faking it. Do y'all remember there was a guy who was trying to get a tryout with the Patriots and he would like stand outside the stadium? Do you remember that?
1: Are you serious?
0: Yeah, there was a guy who was like, he wanted a tryout, and he would just show up. He was in shape, but he would just show up and try to get a workout. It never happened, but it just, I don't know. I thought about the guy. I wonder where he is now.
1: Well, he said it's true about the whole promoter. Man, how many people you know fake party promoters? They would go to club and just stand there on their phone like, yeah, I get you in.
0: Yeah, Ice Cube did a whole movie about that. What was it called? Janky Promoters, I think. I think that's what it was called.
3: So we got a name.
0: Uh-oh.
3: 2016, UMass Dartmouth standout wide receiver Abiola Aborishade? Aborishad?
0: Mm-hmm. Yep.
3: Would stand outside of Route 1 for hours holding a cardboard sign and a persistent bid to earn a tryout with the New England Patriots.
0: See, I respect him more than these. Yeah,
1: he didn't at fake anything. He was just out there. He didn't fake anything.
0: Oh, God.
1: I'm out here trying to get a shot.
0: I hope he's okay. Let's take a quick break. When we get back, we're going to connect Grand Theft Auto to sports. If you're confused, don't be confused. We'll explain next. He's Cerrone Battle. I'm Leroy Irvin. 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
4: 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I said, yeah, flip mode. Flip mode is the greatest. 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

0: 85 the Sports Hub. Sarone. Mr. Leroy and Sarone show. I'm cracking up. I know we're going to talk about Grand Theft Auto, but the Dijon love or whatever, I'm on Twitter X. I did not see the video of him working out on the beach.
1: Sarone. He looks like me.
0: First off. What NFL player is going to work out on the beach wearing the helmet of their team uniform? I guess the PSA for today from the Leroy and Sarone show is, listen, hey, people are out here scamming. Be careful. Be mindful. Do your research before you fall into a trap.
1: Anything on social media.
0: Oh, my God.
1: Nah, you need some witnesses. The girl at the... She graduated from Duke and got all the brand deals on Instagram and all that stuff. And come to find out, she didn't even go.
0: Yo, there's something going on in Major League Baseball right now, too. A player faked his age.
1: He got a fake death certificate and all kinds of stuff. And he was playing against... Stop laughing. You're making me laugh. He was like in the 13 and under league, and he was like 17.
2: He's 17 and years old. David Severino. The Cleveland Guardians signed him in December to a $2.8 million pre-deal. I'm reading from ESPN. God. The Guardians thought he was 13 or 14 years old and that the deal would be finalized in 2029, by which point Severino would be 17 and eligible to sign. But Severino's name and age were both fake.
0: Oh, my God.
1: Yo, imagine how nice you would be in basketball if you were 18 and went and played the 13 and under league. But no, you know what? It's got to be said. It ain't no different than these cats out here reclassing. You staying in high school. Yeah. You staying in high school to play against kids younger than you at a shot of going D1. You 22 years old in the 10th grade because you trying to go to Kentucky and fake it till you make it. And try and get NIL money. And it's not just the NFL. We know guys leaving the NFL to go back to college. There's a lot of cats in high school staying behind to play with to be older, playing with younger dudes out there getting 30 in high school games and looking for the bag afterwards. You know better than that.
0: Well, speaking of the NCAA, the Big Ten, SEC, Big 12, and ACC, they have adopted policy preventing former professional football players from returning to play college football.
1: Shouldn't even have to do that.
0: You shouldn't have to. But, I mean, what a weak, weak move. I'm sorry. If you are a player that was in the NFL and can't get a spot, you failed, and then you're going to go back to college, that's weak. I'm sorry. Maybe I'm out of touch or whatever, but that is a weak move.
1: We talked about this a few years ago. We knew once they threw money in the legally could pay. Guys be getting paid under the table of college football for 50 years. But once they legally was allowed to pay these guys money and the millions of dollars were starting to flow, you knew the shenanigans were going to start. I knew this was going to happen. There's too much money going around. And you knew once the SEC and these major programs start losing to Indiana and some of these other schools, they were going to double the money up, make it even more outrageous. Yeah. Lane Kiffin had no problem about the pick of a dude that played in the NFL because he's trying to save his reputation and put LSU back on the map. So, yeah, I'll pay a guy that's 26 years old to come play tight end for me and win a national championship.
0: See, that
1: he had no problem with it.
0: That makes me not want to watch them play. It feels morally, ethically just wrong. And for all the little young kids out there, listen to this. There's nothing wrong with failing. I failed multiple times in my life where I was pursuing something, wanted to pursue something and to achieve a goal and didn't do it and failed. It hurts in the moment, but the best part about it is you go back to the drawing board and you work on it and then you go back after it again. This, to me, this is a terrible example, just pathetic.
1: Yeah, and it's sad. It goes back to the whole hard work and all that stuff. If that baseball player would have put the work in when he was 13, he wouldn't have to fake it when he's 17.
0: Unbelievable.
1: To try and go backwards. You know, you still got a chance. You're only 17 years old. Mm. You still have a chance. Okay, you don't go play for the Guardians. Go play for Tennessee in college. Like, take that path. You know, you don't have to do these. Now Now it's all ruined. It's all gone because you tried to play the game and fake it till you make it. Oh,
2: man, they faked a death certificate for him, too.
0: Unbelievable.
2: Like, a fake tombstone was created and planted at a gravesite in La Romana.
0: Oh, my God. I'm embarrassed for them.
1: What are we doing?
2: Like, if you put that much effort into, like, playing baseball, you would probably have an opportunity to sign with the team.
0: You said if he put that much effort into playing baseball, he probably would, you know, basically succeed. Well, speaking of putting effort into playing something, Grand Theft Auto 6 is going to come out in November, and I'm going to be putting in effort to play that. So put it like this. So, Cerrone, you came up with this. Do you mind if I ask the question, or do you want to
1: go ahead? No, go right ahead, man.
0: So anyways, if you haven't heard, Grand Theft Auto 6, we got a trailer, new trailer, or what was it?
1: Like gameplay preview.
0: 26 minutes. It's one of the top things that people are talking about. It's unbelievable. But Cerrone, this was your question. You said, have sports fallen behind gaming when it comes to capturing the key? I would say more than just the male demographic, but the sports demographic. Mm-hmm. You got the Pro Bowl being removed, just as millions of men around the world prepared to spend weeks glued to their gaming systems. Is gaming finally bursting the sports bubble and stealing men's attention? Cerrone, what's your thoughts? I know I have mine.
1: Yeah, I think it is getting to that point. If you look at the streaming, gaming, whatever metric, sales, people playing NCAA, people playing Call of Duty beta just came out last weekend, whatever. GTA coming out. NBA 2K came out the other day. Look at the key demographic that the sports market is trying to get, which is 18 to 35, whatever it is. More of them could sit through 2 hours of gaming before they could sit through 2 hours of watching a basketball game, a baseball game. MLB baseball said, yeah, we got to do something. They put the clock in to shorten the games, to capture the attention span. We keep saying how the generation doesn't have the attention to stick with anything. But when gaming comes out, you know this, I know this, our teenage sons can sit there glued in and not move for 8-9 hours straight playing the same thing. All of a sudden, they got all the attention, and their attention span is wide. And I think the gaming world, if you look at the sales, you look at the ratings, I think GTA 6, Netflix viewership jumped 150% or something like that. Twitch crashed, Netflix crashed, YouTube crashed. Millions upon millions of people stopped everything they were doing. This is 3 o'clock during the workday. Stopped everything they were doing to watch this. People won't stop what they're doing to watch Pat Mahomes and Josh Allen play. Mm. Like, it's, I don't know the last time my sons have sat down and watched an NFL game or a full basketball game, a regular Celtics game. They don't sit through it. They look for the highlights. And yeah, some cases the numbers are up, the ratings are up when you get the Wimbys and all that. But where the ratings have never dipped is now gaming. It keeps getting higher and higher. GTA 6 is going to make billions of dollars. Billions. Yeah. The value of the Lakers or the Dodgers, GTA is going to make that by Christmas. And I'm not exaggerating. No, you're not.
0: I just looked it up. Rockstar, they say, is worth somewhere between $20 to $30 billion.
1: Is there a sports team in the world worth that much?
0: The average NFL team, the average, is around $7 billion.
1: That's incredible. That's one gaming company. Mm. Now do EA Sports. Now do 2K, whatever their thing, their main company is. That's one company that's worth that much money. You see what I'm saying?
0: Here's why I'm still sticking with sports, though. And the reason why is because sports has been around forever. Physical competition. We've always wanted to participate. We've always wanted to watch. And it's going to have its ups and downs. Gaming has been around for a minute. But I don't know. I don't have that much history to say that they can't reach a point. Like, think about this. We weren't really into gaming at this time, but there was a time where there was this system called Atari and everybody was with it. And then all of a sudden, it just dipped and fell off because too many people got involved, started putting out cheap games and just trying to make a quick buck.
1: So the arcade became the thing.
0: Yeah. So I can't say for sure that gaming is going to burst the sports bubble. Sports, they got to do a better job at adjusting and stop staying stagnant and stubborn and unwilling to change. And if they do that, yeah, there'll be some ups and downs. But I think sports will be just okay. It'll be okay. I can't say that for sure with gaming.
1: It seems like sports to me are trying to emulate the gaming.
0: Yeah, that's true.
1: To the point to where back in the day, the gaming was trying to be like the sports.
0: Camera angles.
1: The camera angles, the presentation, the marketing of it. What they deem as cool in basketball and football is stuff that you would think is cool in Madden and NBA 2K. It's they're trying to, even like you said, the camera angles, you go on Amazon and watch a football game. They got the Amazon, whatever it's called, angle where you can watch it. It's Madden. It literally has all the things. It looks like you're playing Madden, but it's an NFL game. And where's the NFL, NBA, where all these sports going? Streaming. They want you to go to Twitch. They want you to go to YouTube. They want you to go to Prime, Apple TV. With your Felgren, I'm talking about watching the Red Sox last night on Apple TV. They want you. They're trying to put their stuff where the gaming community is to try and capture that audience. And I think we're getting to a point now where, like you said, canceling the Pro Bowl, canceling NBA All-Star games, players not playing hard. No one's playing in the preseason. None of the Patriots, Drake May didn't play in the preseason? Like, we're seeing guys play less and less of the product, but whereas the gaming community, we're getting more and more. And I think we're going to hit a point to where they're going to lose their audience. We're going to be gone. Kyle and Jordan and all them, they're not going to fall into where we were when it came to watching sports. And I think that's where the league is going to have their problems.
0: Yeah, when that GTA thing dropped on Netflix, I was getting phone calls in the middle of the day from my sons, and I normally don't. It's more so they'll call me, you know, later on in the evening at night. The middle of the day, I said, oh, boy. Listen, we got to take a quick break. Really quick break. We're up against it. When we get back, the players call, more of your calls, and then Serona, it sounds like you got another take on this whole
1: gaming.
0: Oh,
1: no, I'm good. I'm good.
0: You sure?
1: I'm good.
0: You sure?
1: Yeah, I'm good. All right.
0: It's the Busta Rhymes Music Saturday. It's 98.5 The Sports.

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0: have the Sports Hub, the Leroy and Cerrone Show. We are really, really, really up against it. So with that being said, let's do the players call, baby.
1: Y'all want to hear my player call? Yeah! I think, do you want to hear the player call?
0: Once again, this is the time where we take time to show love to someone who's done something phenomenal in sports or in our everyday lives. And if you guys don't mind, I would like to go first because tonight, the BKFC at Fenway Park, it's going down. Bare Knuckle Fighting Championship. We've had several people on the show with us, but it's going down tonight at Fenway Park. If I don't know if tickets are still available. You might want to go look. Go to BKFC.com. And if you're around 5 o'clock, there's a pre-fight meet and greet going down at Game On. I'm going. Come on through. Show a brother some love. I'm going to show you some love, and we're going to have a good time and get ready to see some people get knocked out. With that being said, Cerrone, who you got?
2: I'm going to keep mine down here in North Carolina. UNC is about to play TCU at 12 o'clock. Football season is here. We made it, y'all. We made it. And I just want to give a good shout out to a friend that grew up with my sons, Xavier Lewis from Leesville High, with my boys. They've known him for years. Xavier's going to be playing D-tackle, most likely starting tonight for UNC. So just a shout out to him and his family. And
0: you sure?
2: Good, healthy season.
0: You sure? He's not faking. This ain't one of
2: those. No. This young man's stud. He's stud. This young man's stud. I've seen him play. He's a stud. Hopefully he gets a start today for UNC at TCU. I don't know how UNC season's going to go, but I'll be rooting for this young man and his family. And real quick, for those, I believe it's today, Leroy, the Caribbean Festival is going on today.
0: Yes, sir.
2: Everybody have a fantastic time. Be safe. Mm-hmm. Have a good time. Just enjoy yourself out there, and everybody do what you do, what needs to be done.
0: Cerrone, I felt it. You didn't want to say it. I'll say it. Y'all knuckleheads, stay home. Don't go out there messing things up. People are out there. Majority of the people out there are out there to have a good time. Knuckleheads, if you got issues, stay home. Stay home. Don't bring that there. Oh, my God. Listen, we got to get out of here. We'll see you guys next week. Y'all know the deal. Live good, eat good, and please show your fellow man the utmost respect. You got Gasper and Murray coming up next with Alex Barth filling in. So stay here and enjoy. We'll see you guys soon. We're gone.

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1: All right, so game one of the four-game series between the Red Sox and Yankees went down, and the Yankees won 1-0. They'll play again this afternoon at 1:05. Jake Bennett is scheduled to get the start for the Sox. College football is back. Top 25 action, number 14 USC taking on San Jose State. By the way, Bill Belichick and UNC go up against TCU at noon. Make sure you check that out. Final NFL preseason games going down. We got some today. You got Lions-Colts at 1, Bears-Titans at 6, WNBA action, Sky Liberty at 1, Tempo and Mercury at 10 p.m., and then the Revs will take on Columbus tomorrow at 4:30. Your Sports Hub headlines are brought to you by the Colossal Lobster Rolls at the 99. Made with tender North Atlantic lobster, with fries, coleslaw, served hot buttered or with just the right amount of mayo and celery. You gotta love the nines. I'm Leroy Irvin. I believe Alex Barth will have you in about an hour.

0: right.
1: From the Town Pier Tire Studio here in lovely Waltham, Massachusetts, it is Gasper and Murray, 98.5 The Sports Hub. Well, I mean, that's the name of the show, but we're in that stretch where, and it tends to happen from time to time in certain certain points of the calendar year where it's affectionately referred to by Felgren Maz as Gasper or Murray. Last week, I wasn't here. It was Gasper and Kendra, right? I think it was?
2: Yeah.
1: Getting the thumbs up from B-Rob. Today, that voice you just heard, not Chris Gasper. It's one Alex Barth. What's up, Barth?
2: What's going on, Jim? How are we doing?
1: I know you're... I can feel, like, the energy emanating from you. I walk in today, and Barth has a Hawaii jersey. What's the name on the back?
2: Colt Brennan.
1: Colt Brennan.
2: The late Colt Brennan, the legend.
1: It is week zero in college football, so I know your day is set. I'm sure you'll... There was a game last night, right? Or was there actually
2: It was FCS, yeah, but there was a game last night. The first FBS games are today, and... Oh, I got to stay on my computer to follow roster cuts. Guess I can't go out and just have to sit in front of the TV all day. What a shame.
1: Not just a Hawaii jersey. I just noticed, is that a Rose Bowl hat,
2: too? It is a 2005 Rose Bowl hat.
1: Oh, perfect. I asked you yesterday, have you watched the Vince Young documentary?
2: I have not gotten a chance. I was tempted to, and then you gave it a less than flattering review yesterday, so I was like, I might be able to wait.
1: It's, you know, I hyped it up to my wife because I've gotten my wife into football since we've been together. And I said, listen, like that game, that Rose Bowl is one of the great football games I've ever watched in my life. Were you two at the time? Were you even born?
2: No, it was probably like 10.
1: Okay, so did you watch it? Do you remember?
2: It was the 20th anniversary.
1: Yeah.
2: I don't remember physically sitting down and watching it. I'm sure I did some of it. I remember the like immediate fallout and everybody talking about it in the days after.
1: I used to be in a weekly poker game. And we basically stopped the game watching that second half because it was so compelling and so ridiculous. So I hyped that up and saying, listen, like Vince Young in this game is one of the most transcendent performances you can ever watch. And as is usually par for the course, Netflix documentaries, nothing disappoints like a Netflix documentary.
2: Especially that Untold series, like the sports ones especially.
1: Yeah, they don't even make the game that exciting in retelling it. And at, like halfway through it, you know, I had to take a leak, a pause, and I'm like, what do you think so far? She's like, I don't see what the hype is. Like, they don't tell the stories the way that I wish that they could. And boy, does Vince Young come off as like such a crybaby, and then Jeff Fisher comes off as Jeff Fisher. Just no one looks good in this thing. Watch it just to know I'm right. It's not good. It could be told so much better.
2: I'll watch it eventually because I'm curious about that game. What I did do, and this will probably surprise nobody. Remember during the pandemic when everybody was binging TV shows?
1: Yeah.
2: You know what I binged?
1: Old games?
2: College football games. I went because I really started watching college football like when I was in college. I didn't follow it nearly as closely in high school, obviously, before. So I was like, what are like some of the classics that I should go back and not the highlights? They're all on YouTube, like 3-hour version.
1: Games.
2: And that game was the impetus for it. I was like, I realize I don't know that I've ever sat down and watched that game start to finish.
1: Yeah, it's incredible.
2: It's the Super Bowl 49 of college football.
1: And I know that I bust your balls for your how much you nerd out to all things football, but Barth, I kind of do the same thing. Last night, my usual like falling asleep routine, I should just put the phone away, but you know, you either read or you doom scroll. But what I've started to do over the last year or so is just whatever happens to pop up in my YouTube algorithm of old Pats games. And last night, I almost watched in its entirety the 0-1 game between the Pats at the Falcons. It's the only time you ever got Brady v. Vic.
2: Yeah.
1: And it was Chris Chandler to start that game. And he got ragdolled because that's Chris Chandler. Gets knocked out of the game. Vic comes in late. And it's, you know, it's exciting. I do the same thing. And I don't even know why. It's just soothing to watch these old games.
2: My buddy texted me during the preseason game on Thursday night, and he was like, you still watching the preseason game? I'm like, yeah, I have to. It's work. He goes, oh, I'm watching the We're On to Cincinnati game.
1: Yeah.
2: This is way much more fun. I was like, yeah, it probably is. That was a fun game.
1: So Barth is here, and then next week, I'm not here. It'll be Gasper and Kendra Middleton again. And then after that, you know, it's off we go. But B-Rob here, Brian Robb, producing the show as usual. He is behind the glass, and if we do happen to touch on anything Celtics, have at it and join us at 617-779-0985. We got B-Rob for that. He'll be taking your calls, and it'll be pretty

0: will say, because I've started to do this, it usually pays off. I'm sure many in the audience do too, because I, you know, I see the tweets and the emails. What I usually do, Barth, I don't know if you listen with any regularity. I have found, being with Felger and Maz now over a decade, that more often than not, whatever Maz's bold prediction is that day, like he was saying, he's like, they have no chance. Schlittler's going to own them.
1: Oh, I heard that Sandoval is going to get knocked around.
0: Yeah. Fade that and then bet the opposite, because more often than not, and even my dumb predictions, it ends up blowing up in our face. I've just, there seems to be a trend with that. So I bet heavy last night on the Red Sox, and boy, that was stupid. No, he ended up being right, and Schlittler really does own them. And
1: he's such a good villain.
0: Oh, yeah.
1: I know people around here hate him, and I get it, but he's hateable in a good way. Like, sports are better with characters like that. He's not a villain in the way that, like, I'm trying to think of an example, but, like, it's good sports-centered hate.
0: Well, so, I mean, when the rivalry actually mattered, and it was something, Paul O'Neill. Like, Paul O'Neill was a good villain. Everyone hated Paul O'Neill. You couldn't hate Bernie Williams. I mean, he could because he was a Yankee, but there's nothing really hateable right about Bernie Williams. Paul O'Neill was an a-hole. Cam Schlittler's an a-hole. That's good for sports.
1: All the players are friends now. We don't need to go down that whole road or whatever, but I always say sports are better with at least a little bit of hate. You don't want too much because then it gets carried away and you lose track of the game. But with sports with no hate are not fun either. You need a little bit of hate, and Cam Schlittler is so perfectly hateable and has turned himself into such a character of a Boston sports villain. It's great. Now, eventually the Red Sox got to start beating him, because it's not fun until they start beating up on him, and they'll probably see him again, hopefully in the playoffs. But he is fun to root against.
0: Yeah, and the thing was, he was vulnerable last night. He walked five Red Sox batters, and again, you score no runs, so that was frustrating. I felt like kind of also, so, you know, I have Apple TV now, and you don't have to pay extra for it anymore to get these games, so I watched it. It, you know, one thing I can always ask for with a baseball game, it moved quickly, but it did feel like a dud. And Sedan Rafaela was the reason that they ended up losing. The double play off the fly ball, thrown out at home, bases loaded. I don't know why they sent him, but he said it was ultimately him. He owned it. He went on his own. And that's really what decided the game. I mean, they lose 1-0. And if you did see it and you want to talk about it again, we'll talk about it at 617-779-0985. But realistically, I don't know how much time I want to spend on it, because I don't know how many people actually got to watch the thing.
1: That's fair. And the kind of game it was, I have a buddy who's a diehard baseball guy, and he's had this longstanding take that if batters went up and just committed to not swinging the bat, pitchers would suffer massively. Like, assuming they don't know the plan. He said, if you just go up and never swing, most guys would walk. And I don't think they realized that. That was the game last night where I was like, just stop swinging.
0: Yeah, right.
1: He can't throw strikes right now. He can't. And when he does get the ball in the zone, it's soft contact because it's not down the middle. Like, just don't swing. And there were a lot of bad swings last night. Which killed me.
0: If you do want to talk about it or any of the roster decisions, you know, cramming Trevor Story back into this lineup here, which feels imminent in the next couple of days, the return of Roman Anthony, we'll take your calls again, 617-779-0985. But with Alex Barth here, and he covering the Patriots as he does so well, and always read his stuff at 985sportshub.com, with cutdown day looming, the cuts have begun, Barth. I don't know if you have
1: yes,
0: social media or Twitter or anything popped up over there, but so far, they've started trimming their roster of the Patriots down to 53 players, all going to get there by 6 p.m. tomorrow around the NFL.
1: Love it that it's on a Sunday this year instead of a Tuesday, by
0: the way.
1: Right. Thank you for that, Roger. Really appreciate it. And then the Patriots playing on Wednesday, so their practice starts during Labor Day weekend. So Excellent stuff.
0: Are you one of these folks that believes there's not going to be any kind of surprise names? Because I just read here from Mike Reese, they've cut tight end C.J. Dupre.
1: Yeah.
0: Not a lot of depth at tight end, but is that a surprise name for you?
1: No. It would be a little surprising if they don't bring him back on the practice squad, but that's a Barth-level surprise and not an average fan-level surprise, I guess. The surprise is, to me, if we get them this year, like last year there were surprises getting to the 53. They kept, I think it was 9 wide receivers, right? And that lasted for all of 30 minutes until they started cutting and trading guys, but they kept 9 receivers, and there were some other surprise cuts and whatever. Peppers got cut after roster cuts, but I think the surprises this year come after the 53 is set. Do they get waiver claims? Who gets cut after they make those claims? Do they make some trades? The real surprises, I guess, that I'm looking for before, because none of that can happen until the rosters are set. The real surprises I'm looking for before Sunday at 6 o'clock, tomorrow at 6 o'clock,

0: are what happens with Brendan Schooler and Harold Landry, and really Harold Landry. I'm not a doctor. I don't know what's going on with him. Even if I saw the medical reports, I wouldn't know. But just from having followed this game and covered this game, to not practice all summer, be activated now, and then expected to make an impact in less than 2 weeks feels like a massive ask. So I'm assuming at this point Landry's going to open on PUP and miss the first 4 weeks, if not more. If they activate him today, I'd be pretty surprised by that. Because if he can't play, so did you activate him so you save like a week or two on the back end? Like, what's the plan there? I'd be very surprised if he gets activated, just because I don't think he'll realistically be ready for week one or even week two at this point. He's going to need a ramp up.
1: I'm with you on that, too. So did you see that report from, or the tweet from Kevin Stone of New England Football Journal? He had said he had spoke with someone or a source had told him that what you're saying, that Landry is slow to come along. I'm paraphrasing here, but it doesn't sound like he's going to be ready to go at least for week one.
0: Yeah, and
1: that's a ridiculous expectation, too. Like I said, for not practicing all summer, and you're going to suit up and be ready for the Seahawks in a couple of less than 2 weeks, there's no shot.
0: No, but Vrabel didn't rule it out the other night.
1: Yeah.
0: Now, I mean, there's a million reasons for him not to do that, but I just, you know, when he didn't totally rule it out, I was like, all right, because they need an edge rusher. They don't have enough on the edge. If they had a solid edge group, I'd be like, yeah, give them time, whatever. Like, they can get by. They have three guys right now that are roster locks, and one of those guys is a rotational player in Elijah Ponder. Another is Gabe Akers, who's a project player, who I still believe in, but admittedly has not had a good preseason. He looks like a guy that missed the spring when they install a lot of the basics. Who would have thought that that's what he would look like now? After that, and then they have Draymond Jones, who's a, you know, good player. I don't know that they have a guy that is proven to be like fully rosterable. Quintavious Hutchins might be because of what he does on special teams, but that doesn't help you. I put out a roster projection yesterday. I had one of the edge guys is just listed as TBD edge.
1: Oh, good.
0: They're going to need to go. I had that a linebacker too, by the way. They're going to need to go get somebody, but an important thing to keep in mind here the next few days, and where I will give Elliott Wolf and Vrabel and Cowden some credit, and some of this is before Cowden and Vrabel, they have found some guys on waivers, relatively speaking. 2 years ago, they essentially rebuilt their entire tackle room on waivers. Now, that's more about their failure to build a tackle room than that. That's, you know, an accomplishment you don't want to have to make. But DeMontre Jacobs started a season for them and got them through it. You know, at defensive tackle, they found some guys, Eric Gregory. So they've done okay in there in that department the last couple years. They were top five in waiver claims. It's the reverse, or it's the previous year's draft order without trades. So they were top five last few years. They're 31st this year in waiver claim. So if somebody's really like a capable player, probably one of 30 teams are also going to figure that out and get them. It's going to be a lot harder for them to add depth on the edge this year, or anywhere, I should say. It's going to be a lot harder for them to add depth anywhere via waivers because 30 teams have to pass on a guy for you to get him. And that's, again, if the guy can play, what are the odds that's going to happen?
1: The cuts have started for the Patriots. Again, cut down day around the NFL is 6 p.m. tomorrow, so we'll keep you updated on that with Alex Barth here. Barthy, I want your thoughts when we return and throughout the show on how they looked in that final preseason game against the Cleveland Browns. Some of the commentary made by Mike Vrabel. I don't really even know your thoughts. Well, I mean, I've read your article, but still, for the audience, like your real thoughts on the Kayshon Boutte trade from earlier in the week and where the team stands with Christian Gonzalez, because it doesn't feel like that's heading in the right direction in terms of the ongoing negotiations between Gonzalez and the Patriots and his looming contract extension? Question mark. But if you want to join us on anything, 617-779-0985. We are here for you. It's Gaspar Murray with Alex Barth in for Gaspar today. You're on 98.5 The Sports Hub.
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3: That was one place where we do have some depth, and you know, I think for all parties involved, that was probably the best thing. You know, without injuries, you know, Kayshawn probably would have been inactive. Unfortunately, that just—it's kind of the way it was. It's just with this, you know, him not playing special teams, and I tried to thank Kayshawn as many times as I could. I texted him again today. His maturity, his growth, you know, his ability to put into words last year and share his own personal struggle, but also the growth that he made from that, that's positively going to affect a lot of people. And I know that that wasn't easy for him to do, and I've tell him all the time about how much I respect him for being able to do that.
4: All right, Patriots head coach Mike Vrabel made that comment after the preseason loss. Atrocious game to the Cleveland Browns on Thursday night.
5: Even for me, that was brutal.
4: That's really saying something, Barthy. That is in regard to Kayshawn Booty, who was traded away earlier this week, what his role would have been if he was still here and active. I found it a little low. I never mind what I think, too. I just think, Alex, if there's players in that locker room that maybe looked at Mike Vrabel with a bit of a side eye after the whole Diana Russini scandal this offseason, and you look at him and say, well, for all your emphasis on family, you look like a little bit of a fraud. And then you talk about team culture and treating everyone in the building down to those in craft services, maintenance folks, with the utmost respect. And you felt like, to me, kind of throw a guy under the bus. Like, he would have been inactive, and he helped you go to the Super Bowl last year. I didn't love it. I so much for culture. I thought it was a little low, but you take him at his word.
5: I do. I don't think it was a dig, because if you followed training camp every day and saw his usage, it reflected that. He's the fourth wide receiver who doesn't play special teams. Mac Hollins does. Kyle Williams does. It's going to be Afton Chisholm does. It's going to be really hard to justify dressing six or seven wide receivers on game day when more than half of them don't play on special teams.
4: So then I guess my beef is, why do they believe so much in Kyle Williams? And I know, look, he's had some flashy plays. The speed is legit. Yes, fine. He beats a guy, he's going to beat him. And if you can, and obviously we know how proficient Drake May is with the deep ball, you might get him. But I don't think he's a good route runner. Even Mike Vrabel's called him out, and they said they're going to coach him up for his inability to come back to the ball and fight for it. I get it. He's still young. There's maybe some upside. I don't see it with Kyle Williams. And it bugs me that they're so invested in him over a guy like Kayshawn.
5: So it's a couple things. I don't think they outright believe Kyle Williams is a better player. But for what that role is, you're talking about 10, maybe 15 snaps a game. And it's really just vertical. I don't know how Kayshawn Booty would have handled that role. That's part of it. Again, he needs to get paid. He needs to produce to get paid this offseason. And I think the trade is a great example of take that return. And I'm not on down as Jalen Reed, as some people. He's a backup safety. Take that return and translate that to a contract. That's what the league valued Kayshawn Booty as. If he stayed here, got maybe one or two targets a game, and then hit free agency, what's that going to look like for him? So how is he going to handle being in that small role? Kyle Williams has no options. He's a second-year player. He hasn't really proven a ton. He'll take that. The other thing, the reason I think that they prioritize Kyle Williams specifically in that role, Kyle Williams is fast. They do not have a lot of speed at receiver.
4: Is he going to be the return man? I asked Zoe this the other day in pregame.
5: I have no clue. I'm hoping they can find somebody. I have no clue. And that's an important play this year. Ever since they changed the rule, if you go back and you look at the top teams in terms of kick return average last year, it's a Venn diagram. It overlaps with the best teams in the NFL.
4: Oh, really?
5: Well, if you think about it, the difference between the best kick return team and the average kickoff return team was about 4 yards per return. If you return 4 or 5 kicks in a game, it's like 20 to 30 yards of field position. That's 2 or 3 fewer first downs you need the whole game. And then if you flip that to the other side and a team is a bad kick return team, Well, now that's 20 or 30 yards of field position you're getting back. Like, that could be a 50 to 60 yard swing in field position. It adds up. It's massive. I know that that doesn't sound like a lot.
4: No,
5: it is.
4: No, I get
5: so,
4: your point.
5: I think it's important to have a good returner.
4: That's why I ask. Because
5: and nobody's
4: Chisholm's
5: talked.
4: Not good at it.
5: I'd like to see Kyle Williams do it some more. I think they maybe have some concerns with ball security with him. If you remember last year, he had some trouble actually fielding the ball.
4: Mm-hmm.
5: Lane Larrison's been okay at it. But, no, I don't. That was a spot I was looking at coming into camp. I don't know who it is. Just quick aside, a football theory I have is that in 5 to 10 years, kick returner is going to be its own position. In the way kicker, punter, and long snapper are. They're going to be specialists at that position. And the proof I can give you is the Steelers took Caden Wetchen at Iowa in the fourth round this year. Caden Wetchen had more career returns than he did catches. He was listed as a wide receiver. He wasn't. He was a returner. I think that's going to be a thing. And that's part of the reason the Patriots won't put some of these guys back there like Travion Henderson, because there's, you know, guys take a beating doing that now. And you got to factor it into the overall workload. You're not just going back there to call fair catch. So
4: if you're telling me we're going to go back to the days of Devin Hester and Dante Hall, I'm into it. I love those guys.
5: For kick returns, especially punt returns, you can still maybe have other guys do. I think kick returns is going to become like a specialized position. And the Patriots right now don't have a guy that can do it. But to go back to Kai Williams, I think they believe in his speed. I think that's a factor, his ability to win down the field. Mike Vrabel was asked early in camp. It was when Kayshawn Booty had that great start, and Kai Williams, it was the day Andrew Callahan reported he was the wide receiver 7, or the day after, it was like, so you guys going to cut the top 100 pick? Like, facetiously, but that's what he was asked. And he gave this long answer that basically was, he's going to be a role player, and he's going to be a matchup player. Said there's going to be things that we're going to need to find ways to have him do certain things, and I think his role is going to be, and this is very Josh McDaniels. Oh, this team has a secondary that doesn't have a lot of speed. We're going to put 8 to 10 plays in for Kyle Williams this week. Oh, this team has a secondary that struggles to press. We're going to put a couple plays in for Kyle Williams this week to get him off the line and go. Oh, this team has a ton of speed in the secondary. Yeah, we're probably not going to play Kyle Williams this week. So I think it's going to be a week-to-week, game-plan-to-game-plan matchup. It could even be like a situation-to-situation within a game kind of thing. Is that underwhelming for a top 100 pick? Yes. And it doesn't mean what he's always going to be. It's what he's going to be this year. Is that underwhelming for a top 100 pick? Sure. But is there value in that player? Yes. I've been on with Andy Hart. We've talked about this. Dante Stallworth. If Dante Stallworth was a top two receiver on the 07 Patriots, that season goes a lot differently. But when you have Randy Moss over there and Wes Welker over there and having a guy that can just run by the defense and catch the ball in the breadbasket, there's a role for that guy when you have a deep receiver room. Now, Stallworth's the apex of that. The other two names I've thrown out are Demir Byrd and Bethel Johnson. But something like that where, all right, there's going to be all this attention on A.J. Brown. They're going to have a good run game, so we'll see how much teams play too high against them. If you get single high and A.J. Brown's double covered, yeah, send Kyle Williams up the sideline. And that might be all he does, but there's value in that.
4: Your thoughts, for those that haven't read or heard, your just thoughts overall on this trade. The trade that Elliot Wolf referred to as the Jalen Reed trade.
5: Yeah, I know. Well, he gets asked first about the Kayshawn Booty trade,
4: I know.
5: Says, and he re- which is...
4: I found it easily.
5: There's some chess going on there. I don't hate it as much as some people. It is an underwhelming return. I understand why they did it. I always thought Kayshawn Booty was going to be traded. My big second guess with the trade was, could they have waited until today or tomorrow? And there might be some semantics there, but I don't know why you had to trade him on Monday when maybe teams start seeing teams. There's still teams that need wide receivers. And maybe some of them are like, oh, the guys we thought were going to get cut aren't getting cut. The guys we thought we were going to be available aren't available. Like, maybe they get desperate and suddenly they give up a little more. That's my big second guess, is could you have waited and seeing if a team got more at the buzzer, and even if they end up making that same trade tomorrow at 5 o'clock, there is a little bit more of like, all right, well, they had to trade him and they waited till the last second. This was the best they could do versus they had another week to maybe see if something happened. Like, I think the Giants play today, right? The Giants haven't played yet. I don't know how many of their starters they're going to play, but none of their receivers are really starters outside of Malik Nabers. Somebody twists an ankle and suddenly maybe there's more of an offer on the table. That was my big second guess. In saying that, I do like Jalen Reed, not as much as Was it Dakota who called in and said I said he was going to fix the edge problems?
4: The Giants played last night, actually, because okay. I've seen clips of – you know who had a ridiculous route who looked like 10 years younger was Odell Beckham
5: Jr. He's had a good summer.
4: Yeah.
5: It's kind of crazy. But there's some other wide receiver needy teams that are playing these next couple days.
4: You were just saying, sorry.
5: I think it was Dakota who called in this week and mentioned that I was going to say Jalen Reed was going to fix the pass rush. I won't go that far.
4: Was it you that said he's almost – he at his best, he could maybe be a poor man's Patrick Chung, or was that someone else?
5: No, that's a pretty – I didn't say that. I understand why that was said. I almost think he's like – and Patriots fans didn't like this player. I always thought he got a little too much hate. It was Miles Bryant. Part of the reason Miles Bryant struggled as much as they did is because they kept putting him in mismatches because he was too small. So this is a guy that's 6 foot. 212, but can play some of those roles. He can be a backup slot corner, which they needed. He can be a box safety, which they needed, because now when you they didn't really have. I like Del Pettis. He's more of a special teams player. John Saunders is a pure deep safety. If you want to go to three safety looks, which is becoming the thing you kind of need to do in the NFL as teams start playing more two tight end or with a fullback or whatever, you really want Byard and Woodson as the two deep guys and somebody else in the box. Before the trade, it was going to be Woodson in the box with Byard and John Saunders deep. John Saunders kind of being the Daron Harmon type. But if you can put those two guys deep and Reed in the box, which he can do, like that's a new package that they maybe unlock in. He can play some slot corner. He might be able to play a little linebacker. He's going to be able to do a ton on special teams, which 7 of their 10 most used special teamers from last year, not including kicker, punter, long snapper, are not on the team anymore. They have a ton of special team snaps they have to fill. So Jalen Reed does a lot for them in the short term and the long term. Could they have gotten a player that checks those boxes without trading Kayshon Booty? Yeah, maybe. Maybe not as good as Jalen Reed, but somebody who still did it, or could you have traded like a 5th or a 6th round pick to just get Jalen Reed and traded Kayshon Booty elsewhere? So that's not just because I hear people rolling their eyes that, oh, so they traded Kayshon Booty for a backup safety and a special teamer. Like, I acknowledge it's an underwhelming return, but I also don't think Jalen Reed, especially with their depth issues, Jalen Reed is not a throwaway. If they had acquired him some other way, I'd be like, well, it's pretty smart. Like, it feels like they had their deadline to move Booty, and they took what they could get.
4: Those depth issues, how concerning are they, and were they on display in this final preseason game this past Thursday in Cleveland? We'll get Alex's thoughts on that, along with your phone calls. A couple open lines you want to join us. You want to talk Pats here with Alex Barth, and yours truly, Big Jim here, as Barth is in for Gasper and Gasper Murray here. 617-779-0985 is the phone number.
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19: Early in the week, you said that you were still deciding whether or not you were going to play the starters during the preseason. How did you ultimately come to the decision to sit down?
3: I just think that it's best for us right now to try to start next week. With the guys that we have. And I know that's a difficult decision. I don't think there's a right or wrong answer. And so we have to just continue to try to prepare the football team the best that we can. And, I just wanted to try to get to the regular season with the guys that we had.
4: And does that speak to the lack of depth on the team, which Mike Vrabel has also talked about here in recent weeks as the preseason wrapped up with that hideous game against the Cleveland Browns on Thursday night, but not playing any starters? The interesting thing is, to me, Alex, and it's Alex Barth in for Chris Gasper today on Gasper and Murray, is the Seahawks did the same thing. I don't know. I mean, look, you follow this like a psycho. Are there any other teams besides these two of the 32 that have played absolutely no starters throughout the preseason? Have
5: you honestly, it's so hard to track that. I'm not sure. I will say I've definitely seen teams not play chunks of starters. There needs to be a difference made here. Not playing stars and not playing starters. I think we've all seen teams that have a couple star players not playing the preseason. Patriots used to do it.
4: Yep.
5: The entire starting 22 is a lot more rare. And so when people say, how do you feel about it? I really don't need to see Christian Gonzalez in August. I don't need to see Drake May in August. I don't need to see AJ Brown. Elijah Ponder, who was a sub pass rusher last year, played about 20-25% of the snaps, is going to step into a starting role this year. Yeah, I think some more game experience, especially on early downs, would have helped him. Jared Wilson, playing center for the first time in the NFL, it might have been helped, with some game experience. And there's a few other guys. Those are just two names that come to mind. But I do find it hard, because I hear some people say, they're right. They shouldn't play anybody. And it's players could get hurt, and who cares? And then I hear some people saying, no, it's everybody should play, and they got to get ready. It's not that black and white. It really is a player-by-player situation. So I'd say there's probably more players than not on this roster that I don't think needed to play. But there are a few that didn't that I think do. I think when you look at this Patriots roster to the depth, I was talking about this with Beadle yesterday. Remember in the Belichick era? Like, you'd take Tom Brady out of it, and it was like, all right, their 1 through 10 are good. Like, they're comparable. But it's like they're 20 through 40 on the roster where that's where they're so much better than everybody else.
4: Yeah, yeah.
5: We would talk about the 20 through 40 on the roster where they're so much better than all these other teams. This team is the polar opposite of that. They're 1 through 10, maybe even they're 1 through 20. I'd put right up there with any team in the league. Drake May, A.J. Brown, Romeo Doubs, Ramondre Stevenson's top half of the league running back. Hunter Henry was in that ESPN thing, top 10 tight end in the NFL. I think they've got an above-average offensive line. Obviously on defense, Milton Williams, Christian Barmore. They got a great secondary in terms of the starters. Like
4: Byard.
5: Right. They're 1 through 20. Great. I feel really good about their 1 through 20. 25 through 50? It gets real thin real fast.
4: Where's it weakest? The defensive side of the ball?
5: Yeah, probably. Well, some of that is the one starting group I don't feel great about is the edge. That literally probably the only position on the team where the starters I have questions about. And then that's obviously going to trickle down to the depth. And if Elijah Ponder and Gabe Akis were your backups, and it was Draymond Jones next to a fully healthy Harold Landry, or it was Draymond Jones next to Kalyvon Chaisson, or Draymond Jones next to another free agent signing, I'd feel better about it. I mean, they're not, you know, Von Miller and those prime Broncos or anything, but it's representative. So they're thin there. They're thin at linebacker. They're thin at corner. I'm not as down on their defensive tackle depth as some people, but you could make the case that they're thin. They're thin there in terms of run stopping. I think they have guys that can get after the quarterback. They don't really have that situational nose tackle. We think it's going to be Corey Durden, but even after him, like, Eric Gregory had an okay summer. It feels like a guy you could upgrade on, though. So, you know, on offense, I think they're a little thin at guard, but I'll feel better once Ben Brown's healthy. They're a little thin at running back, but everybody's kind of thin at running back. Tight end's an unknown. They might end up being thin. There's two rookies there. So I don't want to say they're thin. It's just a question mark. I think there's a difference. But, yeah, the depth is a little worrying, especially on defense. And I know some people might wonder, how the hell did this happen? They were Super Bowl team last year. They were this thin last year.
4: Oh, and they got incredibly lucky in terms of injuries. I mean, that was one of the things that was so much in their favor on that run last year.
5: I'll take it a step further. For all everybody wants to talk about the schedule, and it was an easy schedule. The schedule was not their biggest benefactor. It was their injuries. And some credit certainly goes to the training staff and the strength and conditioning staff, but there's a luck element to it too. You cannot count on that again this year. They didn't have, like, Landry got hurt, but he was playing through it. They didn't really lose, like, a key player to injury until November. And all those guys came back. Now, maybe Will Campbell shouldn't have come back. That's another story. They had unbelievable injury luck last year. And the other reason that it wasn't talked about as much last year is when you're coming off a 4-win season, nobody's looking at the depth. Who are the starters? Can they play? Are they going to show up? Are they going to be representative? When you go to the Super Bowl and the expectation is you're going to go back, yeah, you're looking at that kind of thing because that can be the difference. What they did on the margins didn't matter the last 3 or 4 years. They weren't good enough for the margins to even come into play. It's all on the margins now. They're starting 22. You can put right up there. Certainly the AFC, Baltimore, Buffalo, Kansas City, whoever. So what's going to be the differentiator? When you lose a player, can you compensate for it better than when one of those teams loses a player?
4: Well, and I think it's clear that it's a concern because, again, Mike Vrabel keeps mentioning it in recent weeks. And you well know, as does anyone that pays attention to football, that the season's a war of attrition. Like, guys are going to go down. They got very, very lucky in that aspect last year that they didn't really have that problem until November, like you said. And then these guys came back. So, yeah, so is that what we've seen on display here during the preseason? Or because there also looked like to be some malaise there Thursday night, too. Like, usually, you know, since Vrabel has come in, and even when he was with the Tennessee Titans, you get guys max effort, guys fighting for jobs, especially this time of year. It felt to me like they kind of quit Thursday night in that game.
5: And I was surprised by that, because I think part of the reason Vrabel said what he said after the Eagles game in terms of we're not a very deep team, I think that was a message to some of those guys competing. Like, hey, we maybe don't believe in you as much as you think we do. And but they have every right to not believe in those guys to an extent. And then to come out like that was really disappointing. Now, I've seen some people point out it's been a pretty physical camp. Guys might just be worn down, but he had carved up by Dylan Gabriel and Fleurier, that kid who caught two touchdowns, like
4: should have been three.
5: It should have been three. I was waiting for the calls yesterday. Yeah, Christian Fourier's kid. He's going to be the next Welker. They should get him. And it's Fleurier. It's a different last name. But yeah, it was pretty disappointing to see. I mean, the missed tackles, the inability to get a push in the run game. Again, these aren't guys that should play many, if any, meaningful snaps for the Patriots once the season begins. So I don't necessarily look at it as an indictment on the season overall, but there is a path to a handful of those guys having to play significant roles at some point. And if that happens, well, this is what you saw of them. This is the lasting impression they left before Milton Williams and Christian Barmore and all these guys truly get back in the lineup.
4: Yeah, I'd be really curious to see, though, the rust on both sides. Because it's going to look, I mean, September football, especially with how, you know, camps are a lot different now than they used to be back in the day, Alex. And even probably when you started covering the league. Like, it's just different now. It's a softer NFL.
5: This was probably, in terms of, like, number of padded practices, where the off days were put, joint practices, all that. This was probably the most grueling camp, just assuming what the players are feeling. This was probably the most grueling camp I've covered post-pandemic,
4: I would say.
5: Yeah, it was. The Gerard Mayo one kind of was, kind of wasn't. It was weird because they only did 11-on-11s, which obviously didn't work. So that was grueling for a different reason, but it was very physical practices. They had a lot. They had a five-day stretch in a row, a six-day stretch in a row. They had three joint practices. You don't see that a lot anymore. It as much as you can do now. Now, it's not two-a-days at Bryant back in the 1990s. It's far from it. I understand that. But within the constraints of what you can do now, I thought this was a relatively physical summer.
4: Yeah. But, I've given them more than a chance going into this game that most people have assumed is a automatic loss because of the spot. Super Bowl champion crowned that night. The banner goes up. That's a tough place notoriously to play anyway. But I don't know. They're coming in rusty, too. Timing's going to probably be an issue for some of these guys. And I know that they're working, you know, behind the scenes and they're practicing, but it's not game speed. I think this game could be real sloppy in a couple of weeks.
5: It could be. And they have some new pieces, too.
4: Yeah.
5: You know, different corner. They overturned a lot of their cornerback room, their running backs. For everything you just said is actually why I'm picking the Patriots. I promised myself last year, I got take locked into this. They had no reason to beat that Bengals team 2 years ago, the Gerard Mayo year, and they did. They should not have. There was no reason for them to lose to that Raiders team. The team that went to the Super Bowl lost to the team that got the first overall pick. And I've always felt like week one is weird. I've always said that. You can't go off week one. But I remember after, like a few weeks after week one, when it was clear the Patriots were good and the Raiders were bad, I remember, and I said it on the air, I think. I don't think I said it to myself. I think I said it on the air. Whatever the situation is week one next year, I am picking against what logic tells me to pick. That's what I'm doing because that's what keeps happening. So I'm actually picking the Patriots next Wednesday because everything tells me the Seahawks should win.
4: That's a good way to go about it. Long commercial-free segment coming up next with your phone calls on the Patriots. And at the top of the hour, we'll get to, and I know a lot of you are sick of it, but it's the biggest story coming out of camp, the ongoing contract negotiations between the Patriots and Christian Gonzalez. We'll touch on that. But we'll get to your calls coming up next here on Gasper and Murray with Alex Barth.
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0: All right, welcome back to Guinness Brewed Murray with Alex Barth in for Chris Gasper today. Your calls on the Pats here, and then we'll get to the Christian Gonzalez ongoing contract negotiations with the team coming up here in the top of the hour after the headlines with Barth. But on the line, number 16 in your program, number one in your hearts, you hear him on the color for the Patriots broadcast with Bob Sosie, and of course he's half of Zolak and Bertrand. Hello, Scott Zolak and Renthal.
1: How we doing, guys?
0: Good. What's going on?
1: Big Jim, I talked to you pregame, and you're like, hey, what's the environment like there? Like, it was a terrible environment. It was probably 10,000 fans there. But that type of product, you can't let number threes and number four type guys, guys that are fighting for their lives in the National Football League, affect the way you're going to approach that game. Like, I was stunned by the lack of energy. Just, like, in between snaps, just guys with hands on the hips, nobody talking, just lack of communication, lack of effort. Lack of tackling. Like, there were runs where there was a guy at the goal line or three defenders there, and he's just trying to knock the ball out instead of trying to decapitate the guy. Like, you have to make something happen. In that type of game, that's where these games are going. And I'm just trying to ease the panic here from everybody because I think we're going to be fine in Seattle. But this league is heading to where there's not going to be a third preseason game anymore. That was a waste of time for a lot of people the other night.
0: So do you think it was, Zoe, were you with Barth and that it's been a tougher camp? I mean, you and Beadle and McCone have been down there most of those practices. Have you looked at it as a tougher camp and maybe these guys are just a little gassed playing in that game? Is that what it is?
1: I don't think it was gassed. I just think those are the guys you don't want on the field.
0: Yeah, okay.
1: Like, if you're playing right now. A lot of those guys, I mean, we're scrambling to even figure out names at some point. Like, normally we know these names inside and out. There's such an influx of guys. Like, I think we looked at the numbers. Seattle has 25 new guys. Patriots have over 40 new guys from the roster from a year ago. And Seattle won the Super Bowl. Patriots lost the Super Bowl. So it's a big different roster, but it's so top heavy. Like, the joint practices were great. I thought they competed. I thought they won. I thought they won both weeks. And that's why I'm so confident going into Seattle. I think we're going to be able to run the ball a little bit. They don't have Kenneth Walker, new coordinator. They're dropping their banner. It's the element of the unknown. And I know Josh has been preparing for 3 weeks for this game. So you're going to be able to surprise them on some stuff. You got to take control of the game early. But I play in these type of games where, you know, and that's how I made a living. I'm a backup. And, you know, your third, fourth preseason game, every time you get in there, you got to do something. You got to do something special. Nobody did something special the other night. I think that was the most disappointing thing. And I think coaches sitting there looking for somebody to do something, whether it's a special team sit, somebody make a play. You know, Vildor, last couple games have made plays. The scary thing for me is Woods. Woods is like your third, fourth corner, and he got beat a lot the other night. And there's just lack of energy from the team. That was the most disappointing thing. You know, because they put a lot in it. We traveled. We went to the Hall of Fame. Guys had a great trip. The team's got a lot of energy when you're around them. Like, I see them. I see them on the plane. You know, I see them at the hotel. And then you get out there, and you just become a product of your environment. Maybe it's just the Cleveland environment was that bad. But probably inexcusable for some guys who are going to be getting cut at 6 p.m. on Sunday, wishing maybe they did something better on Thursday night. And that's the saddest part of it.
2: So what are these next few days like for, and I don't believe players are in the facility the next few days, but just what's it like for players between now and 6 p.m.?
1: For the guys on the bubble, you're sick. You're sick to your stomach. You don't want to go out to eat. You sit at home. You bite your nails. You don't sleep. You walk in, and we always called the guy the Turk. The guy that was a Turk for us was Bobby Greer, and he'd always stand at the door, and you try and go in a different entrance because if you see him, he's the one that says, hey, coach, what's to see you bring your playbook. That's the worst part of it. And then because you put so much into it. You play ball for 4 or 5 years, and football is your life, and now all of a sudden at the age of 23, you got to say, man, I got to go get a job. And that's the tough part because a lot of these guys aren't going to be able to play football after this, and that's the saddest part of it.
0: All right, Zo. Well, I know you can eat. You can have dinner. What's on the plan for the rest of the weekend?
1: I'm going to tomahawk marinate and then put that on a grill.
2: There you go.
1: Belichick here at noon. I'm at the pool right now, Jim. I told you, Jim, anytime you come over, use a pool. I'm the only one in it.
0: I appreciate that. Thank you.
2: What's the marinade, Zo?
1: Do you ever watch Black Mass?
2: Yeah.
1: Yeah.
2: Oh, that
1: soy sauce and garlic. It's a family secret. And you can't tell anybody the family secret. That's what got me 10 years in Alcatraz. Okay? One of the greatest movies ever.
0: Thanks, Zo.
2: Great stuff. Thanks, Zo.
1: You guys.
0: Take care. We will take more of your calls. We got the headlines here with Alex Barth. He's going to give you some updates on where Roman Anthony and Trevor Story might be playing today. Is it with the Red Sox? In New York? Well, Barth will let you know in the headlines. And then we'll get to more of your calls and touch on the Christian Gonzalez ongoing contract negotiations with the Patriots. That's getting into hour number two of Gaspar Murray with Alex Barth here in the Sports Hub.

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1: The Red Sox dropped the series opener against the Yankees in the Bronx last night, 1-0. Cam Schlittler threw 5 2/3 scoreless innings. A Paul Goldschmidt home run ended up being the difference. The teams are back at it today with a doubleheader. First game starts at 1 o'clock with Jake Bennett on the mound for the Sox. Game 2 at 7:15 tonight. The Red Sox are getting a boost in the bullpen. Garrett Whitlock has been activated from the IL. He hasn't pitched for the Red Sox since August 9th. That will be the only addition, it looks like, for the Red Sox for today, according to Chris Cotillo. Roman Anthony and Trevor Story, both slated to be in the Woo Sox lineup today. They play at 4:05. It is roster cut weekend in the NFL. Teams have to be down to 53 players by 6 p.m. tomorrow night. The Patriots have already gotten theirs underway. We've gotten a number of cuts so far, according to multiple reports. Wide receivers Kyle Dixon, Nick DeGennaro, and Cameron Dorner. Tight end C.J. Dupree. Guards Darian Dalcourt and Jondarius Morgan. Center Jacob Rizzi. Linebacker Riley Wilson. Edge rushers Xavier Holmes and Amari Gaynor all reportedly will be waived by the Patriots. Players can be added to the practice squad starting on Monday. And college football week zero is today. It's kicking off momentarily here over in Ireland. It's Bill Belichick and UNC taking on TCU. There's also one ranked team in action today. Number 14 USC hosts San Jose State at 3 o'clock. 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Don't let joint pain keep you off the court, course, or trail. Eliminate that pain with Dr. Franke of Boston Prolotherapy. I'm Alex Barth on Boston's Home for Sports, 98.5 The Sports Hub. Your next update at 1 o'clock.
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3: Sounds like fact, not opinion to me.
0: And this is Gasper and Murray.
4: I don't think that at any one point here that they've been close to a deal. And Devin Witherspoon and Christian Gonzalez have the same agent. So in a way, he can kind of dictate how this is going to go and see into the future in a better way than each of the two teams can. So Witherspoon was going to get done first, and it got done at an average of 33 a year. The Patriots have not been in that category, but Witherspoon has established the benchmark, and the Patriots haven't gone there. And they weren't there before, and they don't appear to be going there right now. And they're off on the two sides of money. Now, the Patriots and Gonzalez haven't been close. Now, I kind of think like Mike Vrabel views defensive linemen and getting pressure as the most important thing on a defense. Like, he prioritizes that. Loves corners, of course, and he knows that Christian Gonzalez is a great player. But if we're going to pay players premiums, like up front, that's something I think that's been important to him in the past. I think they want to pay Christian Gonzalez. But they're obviously not in the same neighborhood right now and haven't been. Ugh. Thus is disappointment.
5: And then we got this ahead of the preseason game on Thursday night. Adam Schefter of ESPN appearing on the Pat McAfee show saying that the Patriots and Christian Gonzalez are not close. I get it. Many of you are like, enough with the Christian Gonzalez contract stuff. Most me being my friends and my normal text chain.
1: My friends won't stop asking me about it.
5: Oh, really?
1: Oh, yeah.
5: Yeah. Nothing's happened yet. Like, why keep talking about it? Well, because it's the biggest story out of training camp.
1: All I'm getting is, are they going to sign him? When are they going to sign him? They're not going to trade him. Are they? Are they going to sign him?
5: Well, here's all I know with this, Alex, is my thoughts on it is that if they're not close and they're not going to give him the same type of deal that the Seahawks gave to Devin Witherspoon, at the very least, this is the one thing that I think is solid fact. It would be a horrendous message to drafted players here. And if I'm Drake May's agent, and look, I do think that they'll get it worked out with Drake May next summer, but yeah. I do think it's going to be a tractor pull. If I'm his agent, I'm looking at this like, you got to be kidding me. I mean, this guy's arguably their second, third best player, top five corner in the NFL, and we're doing this? It would be received poorly by players in this locker room drafted by this team.
1: Yeah, it shouldn't get to this point. I think as much as Drake May is the face of the franchise, Elliott Wolf, in his ascension, labeled the Patriots as a draft and develop team and kind of his program and all that, Christian Gonzalez was the first draft pick of that.
5: Yeah, you made this point a few weeks back when you were in on Felger and Maz one day. He's essentially the canary in the coal mine for this whole thing. Like, the draft and develop, this is the first guy up. Like,
1: right.
5: It's not May, it's Gonzalez.
1: Right, and so and May's the quarterback. Like, he's going to sign. It might end up, I think you said tractor pull, right? It might end up being more of a tractor pull than it should. I can't imagine they let that one get into camp, especially with Hard Knocks coming. People are going to want it in March. It might not happen until June, that sort of thing, but... This is, yeah, this sets the table for all of it, because Gonzalez has come in and done everything you want him to do. And remember, rewind a year, and we were talking about, was Gonzalez a fit for Vrabel? We were talking about him them moving on from nothing to do with the contract, just that, well, he had this label coming out of college, he's a little soft, he's not a tackler, is he Mike Vrabel's kind of guy? Mike Vrabel didn't seem super thrilled with him. Vrabel has a history of not liking guys that deal with soft tissue injuries. He had the hamstring last year that kept him out of camp. And it was like, all right, they might just move on from him regardless of having to pay him. Like, Mike Vrabel might not want him here. And then something clicked about halfway through the season. You start to hear about how he wants to be a captain. Vrabel's praising his physicality, his approach, calling him a leader. Right. And, well, I think it had flipped a few weeks before. The Ravens game was when Vrabel really started talking about it. And it's like, oh, he might actually be, forget being the first one of the Wolf draft and develop era, he might be a flag bearer for Mike Vrabel's program. And so to go from that to this, he's done everything you could realistically ask. It would be one thing if he was, and he's missed some time, but if he was missing a lot of games, if he wasn't showing up as a leader, if you didn't see that physicality, he's checked every box. And the other thing is, even if they don't want to pay him long term, you got to pay him to trade him. He's more valuable once the contract is signed.
5: Right.
1: So even if you don't plan on paying him the whole contract, still do what the Jets did this with Sauce Gardner. Just get it, get the ink on the paper, and then you can talk about maybe moving him, which I don't think they should do. But again, they have to pay him to some extent. They can't let him walk in free agency. That would be the outright worst possible outcome. And I don't think that's going to happen one way or another.
5: So,
1: but they got to pay him.
5: Where's this headed here in the next couple of weeks? Does it get done? Does he play in Seattle in week one less than 2 weeks from now? How do you feel like this is going to end up playing out?
1: I think he's going to play because it's just so hard. And I know Logan Mankins did it 10 years ago, but it's so hard to miss games if you don't have the contract on your rookie contract. And if you're going to do that, honestly, the way it's set up now, I think it makes more sense to miss games later in the year, start the year, and then sit down, because if you miss the start of the year, then you're coming in cold. Well, you're still not paid. Now you're putting out bad tape. Like, that's not going to help you. So I think he's going to play. How focused is he is a question. The roster cut deadline, the start of the season, Schefter alluded to it, is always kind of an unofficial deadline, like for teams to get things done. Kyle Hamilton signed his extension last year. The day

0: and how this thing's devolved in recent days. 617-779-0985. To your calls, finally, Elliot in Boston. First up here on Gasper and Murray with Alex Bark today. Hello, Elliot.
1: Good afternoon, guys. Hey, Murray, during this week's five questions with Felger, I'm surprised that, I know that it's not a term, but I'm surprised Harry Schmedlap wasn't, you know, a imaginary roster player that you can fit across, you know, any team. That's something that's been created by you guys that's now almost like a normal on your show.
0: That's a good one. That's definitely part of the show lexicon now.
1: Now, quick question. I think, you know, the best thing about the NFL draft is looking at it in hindsight. And I tend to value the top 100 picks in the draft more than most. But, you know, looking at last year, you had Will Campbell, you had Travion Henderson and Kyle Williams, all who contributed to the season. I'm still a Kelvin Banks guy, you know, given his measurables, and I know he was moving across positions. But, you know, looking at this year where Caleb Lomu's probably not going to play a ton, Eli Raritan, who I'm high on, is behind Hunter Henry, and Yakis, you know, missing all this time during the offseason. Looking at the three top picks this season, in hindsight, last year, can we say that we had a fairly decent draft given that those guys contributed compared to what we're expecting this year from the top three picks in this year's class?
0: Alex?
2: Yeah, I think that's fair. I also think there's a recalibration when you're picking third or fourth in each round instead of 31st. So, you know, they were going to get less of an impact from this year. If you think about it, their second round pick this year is only a couple spots higher where their third round pick was last year. So you're talking about a different caliber of player, but yeah, last year's draft class was set up to contribute more. They also came on to a team that didn't have as much depth, didn't have some starters when you talk about guys like Craig Woodson and was in better position. But yeah, you're going to get more of an impact. Quick draft note, by the way, according to Doug Kide, the Patriots are waiving cornerback Marcellus Dial. That means officially
0: the only player left from the 24th.
2: Drake May is the only player left. So can I test out a take on you, Jim?
0: Sure.
2: Actually, so I tweeted that the night they took Drake May, I tweeted, in taking Drake May, the Patriots ensured they had a good draft. The next 2 days will decide whether or not they had a great draft. Is that the hottest or the coldest take?
0: It's a cold one because, look, he was the quarterback that was left of the ones that you had to take at the top of that
2: draft.
0: No,
2: I took way too many calls on Sunday mornings about J.J. McCarthy to say that.
0: You know, that
2: J.J. McCarthy, who might get cut, by the way.
0: There was talk of J.J. McCarthy. That is revisionist history behind. So, look, it's good because they got him, but, I mean, May was the guy they were going to take.
2: It's a good draft, not a great draft, is how but you get that kind of quarterback.
0: Anyone could have taken May. I mean, that was the guy to take, even though McCarthy was being bandied about at the time. You had to be a fool to look at his measurables and what his talent was and say, like, he was going to be better than Drake May or had a higher ceiling, please.
2: And there were people who wanted Joe Alt and Marvin Harrison.
0: Right. No, the Marvin Harrison calls.
2: You can't take the quarterback. You can't. They're not ready for the quarterback. You can't take. Was it the hardest choice ever? No. I took way too many calls on Sundays, people getting mad at me about Drake May, to say that was a layup.
0: But that draft, the rest of it, is a complete
2: it's brutal.
0: And utter
2: but
0: disaster.
2: But if you get a quarterback who's a perennial MVP candidate, doesn't that alone make it a good draft?
0: Yeah, I guess. Kind of.
2: Again, I can't tell if it ended up being brilliantly right or horribly wrong.
0: Ed in the car, Ed in Woburn, rather, on Christian Gonzalez. Go ahead, Ed.
3: Hey, guys. So I think there's some precedent with having the guy play in his fourth. The Bengals made Ja'Marr Chase play for his fourth year before they signed him. And then, you know, I want Gonzo signed. The crash, it's annoying. I'm with it. But I'm trying to think from Gonzo's side. He doesn't have a lot of leverage. No one's held out like Mankins did for, you know, 10 games. He's not going to do that. And even if he does, the Patriots have his fifth year, and technically they have they have two franchises.
2: The franchise,
3: but, you know, more realistically, one. You know? So he's kind of stuck, like, playing on this contract. And then if he goes out and half-asses it, which I don't think he will, you know, how does that help his value, too? So he's in a spot, too. I love to know how far apart is, and then you just come together and go, all right, we're $20 million apart, we're $10 million apart, let's go 10 each, let's get it done.
0: All right, thanks for the call. I do know this. Thanks for the call, Ed. I don't think the Cincinnati Bengals are the team you want to be emulating when it comes to anything business-related. Mike Brown, notoriously one of the cheapest of the NFL owners, and that's really saying something.
2: He might be at the top of that list.
0: Yeah. I mean, they were selling the flat screens out of Paycor Stadium to people. They literally.

0: Beverly, a couple
1: they
0: of seasons.
1: They have to cross the street to get to practice.
0: Yeah, right. Yeah. They need a traffic cop to help them cross the street to go to practice. That's real. Go Google that. So, yeah, look, who wouldn't want to know how far apart they are? It has to be, I mean, based on some of the reporting,
1: yeah.
0: It's about the real money in these first couple of years. And it seems to me what the problem is that it's spread out over the back end of it. And if you're Gonzalez or any NFL player, you're like, no, look, you have a short shelf life playing in the NFL.
1: Right.
0: I want it up front in these first couple of years.
1: It might not even be the total money might be the same. It's just about how it's distributed, to yeah. your point. It could be as simple as that. So the thing about playing on the fourth year. So there was I think it was Bedard who put it out there that Gonzalez wants to be paid like he's getting paid next year because the market's going to get reset again next year. I would assume Quinyon Mitchell's going to reset the market again. If Gonzalez wants to get paid like he's getting paid after Quinyon Mitchell, by all means, get paid after Quinyon Mitchell and let the pay. If he's going to be full go and 100%, then the Patriots can wait to pay him and whatever. But that's not, you get paid now, you get paid in this budget. You get paid under this salary cap and all that, and that's how it works. So if it's playing under the fourth year, well, now you're ripping this contract up and you're redoing it, like it's going to cost more. This is what, when I was talking to you guys in the spring and early in the summer before Witherspoon signed about, well, why are the Patriots dragging their feet? Why are the Patriots dragging their feet? Gonzalez is the one who wants to wait. The ultimate thing to remember here is, up until a point, and that point isn't for two more years, the longer Gonzalez waits, the more he ultimately makes. The trade-off is he's sacrificing years, and let's say he gets a four-year contract, right? He's what right now, 24, 25?
0: 24.
1: He is 24 years old. So if he gets a four-year contract, he's going to hit free agency again at 28. If he waits a year, he will ultimately make more money on this contract. But now he's not making. Now he's not hitting free agency until he's 29. If he waits 2 years, now he's not hitting free agency until he's 30 on a four-year deal. Maybe he wants less years. Maybe that's part of it. Because if he's 24 right now, gets a three-year deal, which I believe is what Stingley got. One of Stingley or Sauce got a three-year deal. Now you're hitting free agency again at 27. But you do have to give something up signing earlier and getting out of the contract earlier. So the playing under the fourth-year thing, there actually is some benefit to Gonzalez for that. In theory, is it worth the risk of, like, you have to do that in good faith. You don't get to hold out this year and then say, I want to be paid like Quinyon Mitchell. That's just not, it's one or the other.
0: One open line you want to join us. We'll get to more of your calls on the ongoing contract negotiations with Christian Gonzalez and the Patriots at 617-779-0985. It is Gaspar Murray here with Alex Barth.
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16: So what happens? Well, I think that there's probably another push before the season begins, or at the start of the season, from both sides to try to get done. That's my guess, because he's too good a player not to try to get something done, and they're too smart not to try to get something done. And the numbers are there. But if they can't get something done, that just makes me wonder, like, where is it going in the future? What happens then? Do they wait till after the season? Can they do anything then? Would they even be willing to listen to potential trades for him after the year? Like, is that a possibility down the line? I think it opens up a whole range of options if they don't have this deal done at the start of the season or a couple of weeks into the season.
0: More from Adam Schefter on the ongoing saga, the contract negotiations between Christian Gonzalez and the New England Patriots. Mike Giardi of Boston Sports Journal yesterday, he tweeted and wrote, from what he has been able to ascertain, Gonzalez has the support of teammates, but the clock is ticking, and I think all options are on the table. A tweet that was retweeted by Christian Gonzalez's trainer, Coach Flight, who after the Schefter news came out, tweeted, "Trade him!" Exclamation point, and then deleted it and was like, "Oh no, guys, that's not what I meant." By the way, fingers crossed, we will have Coach Flight on Felger and Maz. This Monday. Yeah,
1: there you go.
0: Jay Stu has reached out and he has responded, and we are efforting. So that would be fantastic to get him on Felger and Maz on Monday. So hopefully that'll happen. But your thoughts on this at 617-779-0985. Let's go to Cole in the truck. Hello, Cole.
17: Hey, guys. Just calling to give my take on the contract situation. It reminds me of when A.J. Brown wasn't going to get paid by the Titans, and that was why they traded him. It's kind of the first thing that kind of pushed Vrabel out the door in Tennessee. So I don't want to lose, confidence of our coach in management That could have a trickle-down effect. Also, it sends a bad message to the rest of the players where if you play well, we're not going to pay you. You're going to have to get shipped out. So give me your thoughts.
0: Oh, that second part of it, Cole, I agree with completely. I mean, if I'm a young guy, I got drafted by this team, and when my time comes for an extension, am I going to have to deal with this? That would kind of shake me a little bit. On the first thing, what was he saying? Damn it. I just lost my train of thought.
1: I don't remember either.
0: Ah, damn you.
1: Sorry.
0: Stupid brain. Call on the Patriots' depth or lack thereof for Matt in the truck. Hello, Matt. I says, hello, Matt. You're next here on Gas.
18: Oh, hey, guys. How's it going? Love the show. But, yeah, so I will say quickly on the Gonzalez thing, you know, the Patriots need to stop, you know, futzing around with the Patriots guarantees and honestly take those and stick them where the sun don't shine and just give him the guaranteed money that he wants. But on the depth, yeah, I wanted to see, you know, you look at some of the free agent guys who are left out there on the market, like, you know, Hassan Reddick on the edge, you know, guys like that. Your thoughts on bringing any of those types of guys in to help fill up the depth? And quickly, Jim, for you, you know, we got gone. Week zero today, you know, go Horned Frogs, and hopefully they can take it to Bill and have him stick it where the sun don't shine, if you know what I mean.
0: Thanks, Matt. Yeah, we have it on here in the studio where they are currently tied 3-3 at North Carolina and TCU. I will say the first drive by the Tar Heels to open up this game was very impressive, and it felt like it was going to be an easy 7. They stalled in the red zone.
1: Stalled it at the 1.
0: Literally at the 1, yeah. And they flashed the graphic. I don't know if you saw it, Barthy, but like the way that there was one really sick play-action play that they pulled off, and then they put up a graphic that said on that drive they had already had 2 explosive plays, whereas last season they had the whole season they had just over 5. It was like 5.3. So in that first drive it really looked great, and then they stalled and ended up settling for a field
1: goal. Although I will point out, this is what they did last year. Their scripted drives, the first drive of each half, they were good. Remember the first drive against TCU last year? They went right down the field, and it was like, oh boy, here we go. And they allowed what, 50 something unanswered? So yeah. You know, the second drive, and they're into 3rd-and-3 here. We'll see if Billy Edwards got sacked. I wanted to. They have a true freshman who's supposed to be pretty good. He was the top quarterback recruit in the state of North Carolina. I don't know how much he'll play this year. Probably makes sense to redshirt him. I'm not a big Billy Edwards guy. They have a couple other players as well, and I don't think that play was Billy Edwards' fault. But this is what I wanted to see. Was like, all right, you could, and a lot of college teams are like this, by the way. All right, you can script a drive. Now let's see the rest of it. And they're going to go 3-and-out here on the second.
0: The caller mentioning Hassan Reddick and some of the guys that might be out there they could add. I know he's currently he's out there, free agent. I had to look it up. He was kind of a nut in his last few stops.
1: Refused to play.
0: Refused to play for the Jets. His stint with the Bucks. He didn't really do anything last year. 13 games, 2.5 sacks. I'm good with Hassan Reddick. A bit of a nut.
1: The guy that's out there right now, I really would have liked for them to have added Jadeveon Clowney.
0: Right.
1: I thought he made
0: the most. He had a good
1: sacks.
0: Year last year.
1: He did. 8.5 sacks. The guy that stands out to me is Kyle Van Noy.
0: Oh, right.
1: Kyle Van Noy, he had a solid year for the Ravens last year. You don't need him to fill the same role he had here. You need a guy that's going to come in, set the edge against the run, maybe contribute a little bit as a rotational pass rusher, and that's kind of it. You know, he played 43% of the snaps for the Ravens last year. He'd probably get away with a little under 40 here.
0: He had 12.5 sacks 2 years ago?
1: Yeah. Holy crap. He's kind of done the whole ageless thing.
0: Yeah.
1: And it's nuts. So he's, I know, expressed interest in it, at least on Twitter, specifically coming back to the Patriots. That's the guy I would call at this point.
0: How old is he now? 35. Huh. Yeah, I mean, he was one of the most annoying players here in the last decade or so. But you look, when you have a lack of depth, you need some help, maybe make that phone call.
1: And look, it's August 29th. It's as good as you're going to do on August 29th.
0: Go to Tim in the car on the Patriots. What's up, Tim?
19: Yeah, hi guys. Just a couple of quick things. You know, and I'm a huge Patriots fan, but not in a green teamer kind of way here, so I don't see how there's any justification for the Crafts not spending the money. I mean, they are coming across as cheap, and it is really that simple here. And the way business is being done in the NFL now, isn't the whole idea to get as many good players at the premium positions, like, oh, I don't know, cornerback, and then you sign them, and then they drafted and developed Gonzalez. Now, okay, it wasn't under the Vrabel regime, but I don't. There's simply no justification for getting for not getting this contract done, and I put it squarely on the shoulders of the Crafts, Jonathan and Robert, being cheap in terms of not coming up with that upfront money quickly. There's no need for it. And then my final point is, and this is a question for you, Alex.
1: Yeah.
19: How possibly can Vrabel hold that room when he preaches publicly about, well, you know, if you come here, you do the right thing, I certainly want you guys to get paid, make all the money in the world, and you will get paid here. How can he say that to a player, and then every single solitary time the Patriots have a player of a Gonzalez caliber, they never get re-signed to a second contract? It makes no sense. And I just think it's a bad business model, and we're not at a point now, or we're not, it's not, you know, oh, Brady's here and he's going to elevate everybody. Sure, Drake May's great, but the Brady thing was a once-in-a-lifetime situation. They need to be in the business of accumulating great players and keeping them.
0: I agree completely.
1: Yeah, it's a lot of fair points. In terms of losing the room, I think if it is an ownership thing, players would understand. And when Vrabel said that, too, obviously, he means here, but there's, you know, he talks about the well-being of the players, and you hear guys talk about this, right? When a former teammate signed a contract, yeah, I'm happy for him. He got his and that kind of thing. So there's, even if the Patriots aren't going to pay you, you still got to play well so somebody else will pay you. So there's still that individual element to it. To the first point, like, what's the, there really isn't one. And I would even push back a little bit on, he wasn't developed under Vrabel. Like, he was really good 2 years ago. He took some strides last year that I think were Mike Vrabel-driven, Gonzalez did.
0: Oh, definitely.
1: So I definitely, it's not the entirety of Christian Gonzalez's development, but there's a chunk of that that's on Vrabel. The only thing I could see from the Patriots side, if we're just going to go down that road, he has missed some games. He missed most of his rookie year, and he missed a handful of games last year.
0: Well, comparing it to Devin Witherspoon, I think it's eight? Is it?
1: Something like that, yeah. He's played about half a season less than, and Witherspoon's missed a few games here and there too, but that's really the only thing the Patriots have that's, okay, well, this is...
0: in their favor, yeah.
1: Right, this is why we're not going to... Now, that might be the difference in him breaking the record for the contract by a little and breaking it by a lot. He should still break the record for the contract. If you wanted, like, the whole thing about, well, they care more about edge rushers. Yeah, everybody does. And if they really cared that much, I don't know, would they try to trade Christian Gonzalez for Max Crosby this offseason? If that's really what their preference was, I don't know if they did or didn't, but you get my point, right? So I feel like we would have heard about that if that was a thing.
0: TCU Horned Frogs now up 10-3 with about 4 minutes remaining in the first quarter, by the way, for those of us spitefully paying attention. And that drive by TCU that they scored on like a hot knife through butter, which was fun to watch. More of your calls on Christian Gonzalez. We'll take those at 617-779-0985. Touch on some other NFL-related stuff. Barth, I got you here, you know, the football freak that is Alex Barth. I just want to dance around and throw some stuff at you in terms of some thoughts on the league overall, some teams you're hot on, cold on, that kind of thing, some Barthy predictions for 2026.
1: Yeah.
0: We'll do that coming up next here on Gaspar Murray.
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29: Here's the virtual measurement. I think this works great in baseball. I love it in baseball. Baseball gets it done in about 2 seconds, and we're still waiting.
30: So you're saying you're
29: come on fan, now.
30: You're a fan, it sounds like.
29: Of baseball, I think it's great.
30: Oh, this here. Yeah.
29: Well, it's okay. I mean, you want a virtual measurement, but let's make it happen, folks. Looked like he was pretty well shy with a naked eye, but who knows?
30: Are you calling down to get this measurement? What are we doing?
29: I don't know. I'm trying to find somebody who has any clue what's going on here. Well, it's not Anderson's fault. We saw it. We could have done 3 commercials.
31: And a short, fourth down.
29: Short by what? by 2 feet, 3 inches, and that called for a virtual measurement? Okay.
0: Best part, hands down, of Thursday night's preseason game, if you stuck with this and watched more than a few minutes, as it was, you know, in prime time, Patriots-Browns in Cleveland, broadcast on Amazon, locally on Channel 5. It's good that we get that. You know, you get to do that for the Patriots. God forbid, you know, the Red Sox pay a little for one of these local stations to air one of the games when they're on Apple. But that's a story for another time. But that made me feel like, okay, football's truly back. Because you get this older, grumpier, so over it Al Michaels, which is what he has sounded exactly like week in, week out on these Thursday night broadcasts on Amazon. That was just, it was so perfect. Like, he's just so had it with so much of this nonsense. So that made me feel like, okay, yeah, football's back. And again, Alex Barth in for Chris Gasper today. So just going to pepper you with some overall NFL thoughts.
1: Real quick on that, I don't know if you had one in there about the virtual measurement.
0: No, but go ahead.
1: It's so bad. It's so big. This is one of the dumbest things like the NFL has ever done.
0: Yeah, it was like 2 feet away. It's not even close.
1: That's
0: it took
1: not even
0: forever.
1: The point. So the virtual measurement is it measures where the ball is spotted to the first down marker instead of having to bring the chains out, which takes them as long as it takes to bring the chains out, by the way.
0: Yeah.
1: But it's not actually more. They sell it as it's more accurate, but it still relies on the ref spotting the ball correctly. It has nothing to do with where the ball is spotted. So if you spot the ball wrong, it doesn't matter what the virtual measurement is. So we still have to wait all that time. And by the way, I like the drama of the chains. I do. This just feels like when you have that annoying friend who's super techie, who's showing you the thing on their phone that's actually adding like 5 extra steps to a daily task. But like, look, I can send text messages from my refrigerator. Like, why? Who cares? Yeah. Nobody's asking for that. I hate the virtual measurement. It is so the like... Just play, to use a Felger term, just playing with yourself over the technology and the there's AI and it's, just bring out the chains.
0: Then there was drama to the chains too, that last poll when everyone gets the, ooh, you know, that moment.
1: Okay,
0: yeah,
1: the guy used a note card one time, sorry. Unless it's going to, it would be one thing if it helped you spot the ball more accurately. It does nothing of the sort. So to say it is more or less accurate, how often were the officials misreading the chains? Oh, I don't think I ever saw that once.
0: Rarely, if ever. And look, I'm on record. I hate the refs. Jail them. But no, the chains, this feels stupid to me. I'm with you guys on this.
1: It's not just stupid. It's unnecessary. It's so unnecessary. But we have to get technology and AI in because we're ahead of the curve because we're the NFL. No, it's stupid. Just quit it.
0: One of my developing takes, and I know you got to take preseason with a grain of salt, but you know, you look at the rosters on some of these teams. One of the developing takes I have for the 2026 season, Barthy, is that the dregs of the league are... This is one of the talking points come November will be the bad teams in the NFL in 2026 will be so bad that we've never witnessed something like this before. Your Dolphins, your Cardinals, your Jets, your Browns, your Raiders, these teams will be so... Titans, so unbelievably terrible that you might not even want to watch them when they're on a Thursday night game.
1: I think the Jets, Titans, and Raiders could be... I think there's two tiers there of teams. The Jets have some talent on defense. The Raiders, we'll see with Mendoza. The Cardinals, sneaky, have great skill position players. You know, they've got...
0: McBride's unbelievable.
1: McBride, Jeremiah Love might be good. They've got some good receivers. So, the other teams you named... I mean, the Dolphins might have one of the worst NFL rosters I've ever seen.
0: The Dolphins might not win a game.
1: Malik Willis has to be furious.
0: And did you see the thing this week where the offense was so bad during camp one day, during this week, that he called for basically a timeout, gathered everyone together, and it didn't get any better?
1: And I remember that happened here, the Patricia year with David Andrews.
0: Right, yeah.
1: So that team's going to be, again, Malik Willis might want to see. I wonder how much he was told of their plans. Because they had a better roster when they signed him, and they've since traded guys and cut guys.
0: That's right.
1: He might have, he should sue him. And I say that facetiously, but
0: this is
1: a guy that gets his first real NFL contract. He's going to have a chance to be a starter. If he plays well, he's going to make real money. And this is what he's being given? What are you doing? So they could be really bad. The Browns are terrible. There was one other team you named in there that might be like really bad.
0: Browns, Raiders, Titans, Jets, Dolphins, Cardinals. You kind of made a case for those.
1: The Dolphins and the Browns are going to be...
0: I think the Falcons are going to be wretched. Those quarterbacks stink.
1: That's another team that... has talent beyond that, like, Kyle Pitts can play. Bijan Robinson can play.
0: Their best
1: Drake
0: defensive
1: London
0: players
1: can play.
0: Are all hurt.
1: Yeah, but some of them will be back. I don't get me wrong. The Falcons aren't going to make the playoffs or anything. But there's a number of teams, it's funny, that have dreadful quarterback situations. So you put them in the bottom five. And then you look at the rest of their roster, and it's like, man, if this team had a quarterback, they might be representative. Again, the Cardinals are kind of in there. They don't have quite the defensive talent, but the Cardinals are in there. The Falcons are in there. You kind of put the Jets in there. They got Garrett Wilson. They got Breece Hall. They've got some talent on defense. There's a few, the Saints, depending on what you think of Tyler Shuck, like the Steelers, depending on what you think of Aaron Rodgers. There's a few teams that it's like, man, if they just had a quarterback, they'd probably be something.
0: Another one that I'm starting to think that I don't, what, something I don't like, and maybe I'm just trying to, because I'm a big Joe Burrow guy. I've sort of softened on him in the last couple of years just because of the injuries, and I know that some of that is out of his control, but it's just like I think he had that one run, and that might be it for them. But there's too much preseason love for my taste for the Bengals and Burrow himself, too. I see a lot of people saying, like, you know, this is your best bet for the season. Burrow is MVP. Put money down on Burrow as MVP. And it's like, have you not been paying attention since that run in, what was that, 2021 that they had in the Super Bowl? 20, whatever the hell it
1: 21.
0: Was? 21.
1: Or no, 20, because Brady was 21.
0: That's right. Yeah. So.
1: Or no, was it 20?
0: No, it was 21.
1: Yeah. I got that backwards.
0: 21.
1: Yeah.
0: Yeah, it's too much love for the Bengals and Burrow as preseason. Like, oh no, take the over 10.5. Like, they're stacked. He's healthy. Better defensive front. Like, please, it's the Bengals. They're going to find a way to F it up.
1: Their offense is pretty good. I mean, their defense is better. It would be hard for it to not be. There's still questions. One of two things is going to have to break for the Bengals. I've said this the last 2 years, so I don't know. It doesn't mean anything anymore when I say it. But this Zach Taylor should be.
0: Oh, he should have been gone
1: on the hot seat. We did this. I don't remember if you were in or not.
0: Yeah, 10 questions.
1: Yeah, and we all had Aaron Glenn as first coach fired. But I said if I had to go off the common answer, Zach Taylor, like he should be under more scrutiny. They've also had just horrible injury luck, like every year, and whether it's Burrow getting hurt, everybody around Burrow getting hurt, some of their short, like we just talked about with the Patriots and. Some of the reason they had that run last year was they stayed unbelievably healthy. I don't think they've come up short exclusively talent-wise. Like, the injuries have been a part of it. So if they have a fully healthy year, they'll be better. I still don't think they're among the Super Bowl favorites, but if the offensive line stays healthy and Chase and Higgins stay healthy, yeah, Burrow could very well win MVP. I could see that. But they have, it's the coach and the injuries that keep doing them in.
0: So what do you hut on? What are some feelings you have that the Alex Barth predictions for the 2026 season? Hut on, cold on, who could be MVP, who's in the Super Bowl? Like, let me pick your brain here. What do you got?
1: Ooh, let me think. That's pretty wide. So, I mean, the Rams are the favorite. I think there's a gap between the Rams and everybody else, even the Seahawks, especially if, and Whitworth said it the other night during the game, he thinks Aaron Donald's coming back. I think Aaron Donald's enough of a freak that he can take a couple years off. And if you've seen the videos of him, like, he's still in playing shape.
0: Oh, yeah.
1: He can take a couple years back and be if he's 80% of the player he was, and you put him next to Myles Garrett, and they got some pretty other good edge guys and defensive linemen, too. I see Patriots fans now, like, how are you rooting for that? The Patriots are contender. Like, you don't want to run in. As a football junkie, I want to see that. What does that look like? And how do teams deal with that?
0: Yeah, right.
1: What do the Rams do? Do you put Aaron Donald next to Myles Garrett and just say good luck? Do you put him on opposite sides of the line and make it nearly impossible to double team both of them or send any amount of significant help one way? Do you play Myles Garrett on the interior? So, like, there's so many different things you can do. And then as an offense, how do you deal with that? How do you scheme for that? We've got, and as much as I dump on Kyle Shanahan, one of the best offensive minds in the game in that division, Kyle Shanahan having to figure that out twice a year, hell yes. Whatever, look, it could go great for him. It could totally burn him in the ass. I just want to see it. I want to see these minds put to the test. So I think the Rams are going to win the Super Bowl with or without Aaron Donald. I want them to have Aaron Donald, though. It would be so much fun to see that. I think the AFC is kind of a continuation of last year. I remember being asked a bunch once it was clear what the Patriots were, like, well, you know, are they the favorite? Who's better than them? And it just felt like there were five or six teams at the top that none of them are definitively better or worse than the others. It was like the Patriots, the Broncos, the Bills, the Ravens before they dealt with some injuries, the Jaguars. I think we might get that, but it could be even more crowded this year. Do the Texans enter that picture? Do the Bengals get back in that picture if they stay healthy? You know, the Chiefs are healthy again. Is Patrick Mahomes going to put them back in that mix? I think the parity in the AFC is awesome. And I think there was some default in talking about the AFC last year, especially early in the season. People still fell back on the old guard, and it feels crazy calling these teams the old guard, of the Bills, the Chiefs, and the Ravens. Because for the previous 4 or 5 years, it had been those three teams, and then you basically got one other kind of wild card team. It was the Texans a couple years, it was the Bengals a couple years, right, whatever. That, those, there's been a significant closing of that gap, which I think people were slow to last year.
0: Don't forget the Colts got off to an 8-2
1: start. The Colts were in there.
0: Year.
1: Like, although I never really believed in them
0: either.
1: A ton.
0: But you know,
1: those teams at the top, the old guard, which were the new guard post-Patriots, have come back to the pack, and the Patriots and the Jaguars and the Texans and some of these other teams have caught up to them. There's really no gap for the top, like, 6 to 8 teams in the AFC, which I think is going to be super fun. I also think, and people are going to put zero stock into me saying this because it's me and I have a history here, the Bills' regression is finally going to hit, like, somewhat significantly. They should still be over 500. They might only win 9 games. They've lost a ton of talent on both sides of the ball. Josh Allen is now over 30 and has talked about, like, being a dad has, like, made him softer and things like that. They needed to fire their coach. The answer was not hiring from within. Joe Brady is a downgrade.
0: I agree completely.
1: There have been some Gerard Mayo-ish comps in that you needed a change, but how much change did you really make? And you might have just gotten a worse version. There might be some of that. Also, just the juju of that stadium being a complete and total disaster in stealing money from the people of Buffalo.
0: Well, not only that, so an unnamed player went on the record and talked to a Buffalo beat writer and said the field is ass.
1: Oh, yeah, the grass sucks. And I don't want to knock that too much because credit to them for having real grass, but still, right? There's the juju of that stadium sucking, those horrible nickel. Is anybody going to look more washed than DJ them. Moore will in the nickel jersey? You like those?
0: I actually like them.
1: Even the helmet?
0: I don't think it's that bad, Barth.
1: Really?
0: I kind of like them. Yeah.
1: Wow.
0: I normally don't like cement mixer gray uniforms. Yeah. I hated when the Celtics have them. I don't mind them.
1: They look like something out of Any Given Sunday, which is for the most part a great movie. But I don't know. I think this is the other shoe has been waiting to drop on the Buffalo Bills for 2 or 3 years now. And I think this is, and they're not going to win like 5 games. They'll still be a 500 team. At least they'll win 9. They'll be in the wild card mix. But it's been too good for them for too long. They've had too many what ifs go their way.
0: Yeah. And I just think that it's just too much on the shoulders of Allen, who is
1: right.
0: Transcendent and excellent. But the answer for them this year, and he needed more help, was it's a DJ Moore? Please. Like, I'm sorry. That's not enough. So yeah, I still like the Patriots to win the division, maybe by a game or so.
1: Yeah.
0: Like, it'll be closer than last year, but I think I like the Pats in the division.
1: Are they asking Josh Allen to do more than the Patriots ever asked Brady to do? Right, like this year.
0: Ever? I mean, there were certain years, you know, like 2006 was putrid, you know, that there was too much of Brady's shoulders.
1: But
0: they
1: still had Belichick. And they still had that defense.
0: Yeah. I mean, they I'm with you too. They should have not hired within. But this is also Josh Allen's pick, right? Like, the word is that Allen wanted
1: right, and now
0: Joe Brady.
1: Supposedly there's some people aren't comfortable with how much say he has in the offense. I'm telling you.
0: Yeah, maybe. You got a good case there.
1: It could get nasty.
0: Rookies to keep an eye on? Who do you like for rookie standouts throughout the league? Anything else that, you know, might be top of mind for you going into the season?
1: I mean, this is a fun rookie class. A lot of talent at positions that we don't really talk a lot about. You know, there was a lot of good safeties, linebackers, that kind of thing. I think Carnell Tate in Tennessee. I remember when they made that pick. Evan Lazar the week before on one of our shows mentioned that as a fit. And I was like, why has nobody talked about this? And that whole week, I couldn't get out of my head. Like, how did I miss Carnell Tate? And admittedly, this year I paid a lot less attention to the top of the draft than the last few because
0: sure.
1: I didn't have to. But it's like, that actually makes... Because I was focused on defensive players. They just hired a defensive coach, but I was like, that actually makes a ton of sense. And then they did it. That would be a cool pick to see hit. You know, the edge rushers, David Bailey going ahead of some guys. Obviously, I defended Will Campbell, so I'm on this island of rooting for the short arm guys. Now, Reuben Bain getting to 15 to Tampa was ridiculous.
0: Well, some of those clips from him or camp looks like he looks dominant.
1: He's a dude.
0: Yeah.
1: He really is a dude. I think he's going to be legit. I was a big Caleb Downs guy. I thought he was the best player in the draft, just pure talent, falls to 11. So some of those guys that got knocked down the board, Francis Maui-Goa, who I think the Giants are playing at guard, which I kind of hate, but some of those guys that got knocked down the board for one reason or another, Akeem Mezidor because of his age, like I'll be interested to see how that goes, and I'm kind of pulling for those guys. Just like, just watch the tape in season. Yeah, the combine has its meaning. The Senior Bowl has its meaning. I like it when it ultimately comes down to what did the guy do from September to January. I think that should be what matters the most. There's a lot of guys in this draft that can prove that right or wrong.
0: No one can breathe life into a retread quarterback like the Minnesota Vikings.
1: Yep. I got a prediction for you on that, but continue.
0: Randall Cunningham, Jeff George.
1: Well, especially now with O'Connell and Darnold and Daniel Jones.
0: Right.
1: And
0: so is this going to happen, do you think, with Kyler Murray this year?
1: It is going to happen for the Vikings this year, but it is not going to happen with Kyler Murray. I've never been a big believer in Kyler Murray. I didn't think he should have gone 1-1 in that draft. I've never been a big fan of his. There was a clip like 2 or 3 years ago after the Vikings played the Colts, and Kevin O'Connell goes up to Anthony Richardson after he had a horrible game, and it's like, you're going to make it in this league. You've got all the tools. You'll be good. Keep your head on straight. Anthony Richardson's going to end up on the Vikings this year, and Anthony Richardson's going to start games for the Minnesota Vikings this year.
0: Ooh, bold. I like
1: and
0: this.
1: And I think it's going to kind of work. Maybe not to the extent that it worked with Sam Darnold or Daniel Jones, but we're going to look at it and be like, oh, okay, Anthony Richardson. Like, they're getting something out of Anthony Richardson. That is my bold take. It's super, like, low rent, right? A bold take is saying, like, this team will make the playoffs. This team will go to the Super Bowl. Anthony Richardson to the Vikings, who the hell cares? I've been fixated on this since I saw that clip. He is going to be Kevin O'Connell's ultimate reclamation project.
0: That'd be cool. That'd be wild. Again, so you had Favre when he ended up going there. Yeah. He had that ridiculous season. Who else? Darnold, obviously.
1: Yeah.
0: Case Keenum. You know, it's just, for whatever reason, like, it's a place that these guys get another chance at life, and all of a sudden they might be, you know, in the divisional round, NFC championship game, like it was with Favre, or deep run in the playoffs, and it's like, how did that happen? No, it's the Vikings. They'll end up peeing down their leg like they often do. But see, I went from really liking Kyler Murray to being like, this guy, especially with the Call of Duty habits and things like this, like, he just doesn't take it seriously enough, and the size is an issue.
1: Yeah.
0: But that would be wild that it ends up being Anthony Richardson, because the dude has a cannon. He looks the part, but boy, he has not had a good NFL career thus far.
1: No, he hasn't. And he was somebody, me and Evan Lazar had a whole debate about this, about you don't see Russell Wilson in the third round anymore. And we were debating this the year Drake May went, because he was like, well, teams are too good at, they don't let those guys fall through the cracks. Maybe Brock Purdy's an exception, but I think he's more a product of the system. I think the reason teams don't let these guys fall through the cracks is because it used to be, I'm fine passing on that guy because he might not be it. And if I'm going to take a quarterback in the first round, I want to be sure he's it. Now the philosophy is, well, he could be it, and I don't want to miss on him.
0: Yeah.
1: So, lest these guys fall through the cracks, there's also a ton more busts. And there's two different kinds of quarterback busts. There's the guy that you watch and should have been it, and you take it that – I say this all the time. Shame on me. You show me the Jamarcus Russell tape from LSU – 10 out of 10 times I'm saying that guy should have gone 1-1.
0: I still believe to this day, Alex, and feel free to disagree, but if Johnny Manziel didn't like, do and partying and coke so much, Manziel would have made it in the NFL.
1: I don't know about that.
0: Really?
1: He was undersized, and
0: I don't know.
1: He would have been better. Look, we don't know what's going on between the ears, especially once these guys get that money. So there's some busts that are like, I understand why he went there, X happened, and now he sucks. There's
0: also, watch this documentary, Vince Young. If Vince Young wasn't such a child...
1: Vince Young had the talent to be a first overall pick. And if he had a better coach than Jeff Fisher, too, like, there's another world where Vince Young works out. Then there's guys like J.J. McCarthy, like Anthony Richardson, where it's, he should have never gone there. He's a bust, but it's not his fault. If you took him on day two and let him sit for, like, the Jalen Hurts plan, right? If you took him on day two and let him sit for a year or two, there's some natural ability there. You might have been able to develop him, but you rushed him right in, you killed his confidence, and now, like, you got to send him to O'Connell or to Shanahan to fix him. And even then, what is he going to be? So there's been so many more of those kinds of busts, which I also think is part of the reason you have this kind of... It used to be impossible to get free agent quarterbacks. If a guy was worth anything, he stayed with his team, and that's what it was. And now these Sam Darnolds, the Baker Mayfields, these kind of guys... The reason I think you see more of that in the NFL is because there's more of these guys that are going higher than they should, that are viewed as busts. They ultimately get the time to develop, albeit not pleasantly, and then on their second or third team, suddenly it all clicks. So I think Anthony Richardson could be one of those guys. I don't think Murray's it. I think the NFL went through this period where they kept trying to make short quarterbacks work. It was like
0: Strupp trying to make Fetch happen.
1: Yeah, it really was. And like, yeah. I would argue Baker worked. I think he's always been good. I think the Browns are the Browns. I don't hold that against them. Bryce Young, we'll see.
0: And they fell in love with Deshaun Watson like idiots. Like, that ended poorly there. Yeah. I don't blame him for being bitter about that.
1: I think we're coming out of the era of the NFL. Because some of these guys, you looked at them and it's like, if I didn't know his height and just look at the talent, he's unbelievable. But he's 5'10". And they were like, well, how much does that really matter, right? We're going to bet on the talent. It matters. You can get by at maybe 6'1 or 6'2". 5'10 at quarterback is a tough sell.
0: Boy, I mean, this goes to show you, I could talk about this kind of stuff with you all day.
1: Oh, I love the football theory stuff.
0: I went way late, right? We still have this other break? Whoops. All right. Well, when we return, we'll get to more of your calls. We'll reset some of the Pats and Red Sox stuff. We'll get into one final hour of Gasper and Murray with Alex Barth here on 98.5 The Sports Hub.
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1: The Red Sox dropped their series opener against the Yankees last night. The Bronx won nothing. Cam Schlittler, 5 2/3 scoreless. A Paul Goldschmidt home run ended up being the difference. Team's getting back at it about right now. First pitch in the Bronx for game one of a doubleheader. It's Jake Bennett on the mound. Game two tonight at 7:15. The Red Sox bullpen getting a boost before these games. Garrett Whitlock has been activated from the IL. It is roster cut weekend in the NFL. Teams have to be down to 53 players by 6 p.m. tomorrow. Patriots have already started more than 10 players reportedly released, including wide receiver Nick DeGennaro, tight end C.J. Dupree, center Jacob Rizzi, edge rusher Xavier Holmes, and cornerback Marcellus Dial. With Dial's release, Drake May, the only player left on the team from the 2024 draft class. We will have all of your up-to-the-minute updates on Patriots roster cuts over on 98.5thesportshub.com with our Patriots roster tracker. And college football week zero underway. Bill Belichick and the Tar Heels in Ireland taking on TCU. Game currently tied at 10 midway through the second quarter. Sports Hub headlines are brought to you by the Colossal Lobster Rolls at the 99, made with tender North Atlantic lobster with fries and coleslaw, served hot, buttered, or with just the right amount of mayo and celery. You've got to love the nines. I'm Alex Barth on Boston's Home for Sports, 98.5 The Sports Hub. 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
2: Less than an hour ago here on Gasper and Murray with Alex Barth in for Chris Gasper this week. Few weeks here of, and it tends to happen from time to time if you listen to the show with any regularity when it becomes Gasper or Murray. That was the case last week, this week, and I will give you a heads up next week as well. Chris will be with Kendra Middleton. It's Labor Day weekend. Am I going anywhere? No. But, you know, it's the principle of the thing. I'm not working Labor Day weekend. Anyway, just some quick things to touch on. Alex just mentioned in the headlines that Bill Belichick's North Carolina Tar Heels in action against TCU tied 10-all so far with about 7 and change remaining in the first half. I'll say this, Barthy, in watching this, and because they ended up goes their last scoring drive to tie this game up because TCU went up 10-3. Kind of a ballsy play and decision by Belichick to go for it on 4th and 7. They pick up. They end up scoring a touchdown on the ground on that drive. The offense under Bobby Petrino, of all people, looks pretty good. The defense, on the other hand, with son of Belichick being AWOL for questionable reasons, who knows, does not look all that great right now. But they just did get a stop right there. But, yes, as you mentioned, to steal a line from Barth, which he said off the air, with Bobby Petrino and Bill Belichick, you're talking about one of the horniest coaching staffs in all of college football in 2026.
3: Yeah, seeing Petrino's name come up, I forgot they hired him, and then they showed him earlier. But, yeah, Billy Edwards looks better than anybody they had at quarterback last year. Still not great, but that's definitely helping. They can actually throw the ball now.
2: Patriots have made some cuts already. Cut down day throughout the NFL is tomorrow at 6 p.m. You're not really expecting any kind of surprises, right?
3: No, we're through 15. Nothing out of the ordinary yet. We're tracking Matt Dolph manning it right now. We have a roster cut tracker up on 98.5thesportshub.com if you want to go check that out. And then Dolph's actually on with Ty after us.
2: That's
3: so right. I'll be taking over after that. But no major surprises. You know, when I did my last roster projection, I was at 54 players before it really got time to make a tough decision. So, you know, one or two guys right there on the fringe. I think the surprises come in terms of who do they get on waivers, how many do they

0: 45, hitting 133. Yeah, he got one home run so far, and that was impressive. But he's got to get going, because otherwise, right now, this trade looks like a swing and a miss.
1: Yeah, and they got to extend him too, but you don't feel great about an extension right now with how he's playing. So that'll be interesting to see. I wonder if he's still banged up. If maybe just giving him a couple days off would help.
0: Yeah, Chad Tracy referred to it as kind of a hyperextension the other day. Yeah, just kind of. I was surprised that he didn't end up on the aisle after that.
1: They're so weird about injuries, man. It's bizarre. I've never seen anything like it. You know, in hockey, they're vague, but they're always vague in the same way, and it's consistent, and it's just kind of the culture. The way the Red Sox talk about injuries, it just sounds like they're guessing. Oh yeah, he'll be fine.
0: Or they
1: 60
0: just
1: day IL.
0: Or they don't want to admit the truth that it's always worse than they, you know, they tend to downplay it. It's very well, the Celtics do the same thing.
1: They downplay it, that's part of it. But even once we know what it is, they're still weird about it.
0: Yeah, no, that's true. And of course, the Christian Gonzalez ongoing contract negotiations with the Patriots. Felt like we got kind of a bombshell from Adam Schefter on Thursday leading into that final preseason game, saying that two parties are not close. Mike in Foxborough with a thought on that. Hello, Mike.
2: Hi. I just had just a quick comment. I think you guys might have said a little earlier on the Gonzalez extension. I think I have it right, but you guys may have had it right. But they said he'd be a free agent, 28. I think the way it works is if he signs the four-year extension, they keep the next 2 years, and they spread the money out, and he's on for six, because Witherspoon now shows for under contract for 6 years.
1: So
2: he keeps the fourth and the fifth year. I think that he's showing that way, at least on like Spotrac or whatever, that he's about 6 years.
1: I maybe could have phrased that better. It's like what happened with Denzel Ward. Denzel Ward was still under contract, but it was essentially garbage years, made up, non-guaranteed money. I might have said free agency. I apologize. He'll be eligible for it. He can realistically ask for a new contract at that point.
2: Got it. He getting another extension. Yeah. Then the other thing, and I'm with you on the Patriots times on these, but it seems like a little unclear what each side's asking for. So just from my perspective, I'd love your comments. I'll hang up. But you know, if they're saying, "Hey, we'll give you 34," the other guy got 33, and we'll give you 103, 104, whatever, beat the guaranteed money. I actually think that's completely fair to them to sit on. And if he's saying, "Hey, I want to get paid next year's money," I'd say, "Well, then play the year on your current contract and then go for next year." But like, I think if they're there now, if they're grinding him on that, they're not going to pay him what Witherspoon got. That's wrong. But I think if he's saying, "Hey, I want a percent of the cap every year or something," I'd actually side with the Patriots. But I'll hang up and listen to you come.
0: Thanks, Mike. I don't think it's that. I mean, based on some of the reporting from those that cover the team, like Alex, it feels to me, Alex, that it's Gonzalez wants the real money front loaded. The Patriots more than likely want to spread it on the back end. And that's what the hangup is.
1: And to go to the caller's points are both fair. Like, if Gonzalez was trying to get paid like post Quinion Mitchell contract, but now, then yeah, the Patriots shouldn't pay him that.
0: Right. That's unreasonable.
1: Ridiculous raise. I go back to that Schefter report, and he mentions that the Patriots aren't at the Witherspoon number and haven't been there. So even if that's what Gonzalez is asking, both sides could also be off. The Patriots could be saying, "We want to pay you less than Devin Witherspoon," and Gonzalez could be saying, "Well, I want more than what Quinion Mitchell is going to get." In that case, I don't know what you do with that gap. That's too much. And I'm not saying that's what it is, but I wonder at this point, and the caller kind of alluded to it there, if it's more about the structure than the money. I wonder if the numbers are on the table. It's just how they're broken up. Number of years, where it's put in each year, that kind of thing.
0: Did I hear this right yesterday? Because I was driving around a bit, and I had, you know, Zoma Beetle on, and it was Hugh Beetle and Andy Hart, right? So, you know, in the discussion quickly of if he got traded, did you mention maybe Gonzalez going to the Giants for Kayvon Thibodeau in a second rounder next year?
1: A caller brought that up.
0: Okay.
1: No,
0: all right, that's not enough.
1: They can't trade Gonzalez to begin with. Even if somebody gets stupid, I don't know if I'd trade him. The stupid it would have to be would be the Broncos sending you Patrick Surtain. Because they need that corner to be competitive this year with this defense. And this is not a team that can afford to take a step back. You want to revisit in a year when they have a whole offseason, they can add to the edge and whatever, sure. But they, even if a team gets stupid, like two first-round picks, right now I'm probably saying no. Because that's just such a massive step back for where you're at with your roster.
0: Boy, my words, typically, it's funny how, here I was just dumping on Wilson Contreras and saying how they got nothing from him and Adley Rutschman in last night's game, which was true. And it was like the gym magic. Contreras just went deep to put the Red Sox up one zip in the top of the first.
1: And that was Willier.
0: Oh, was it? No.
1: That Contreras is up now. Are you?

0: going by the scorebook?
1: Yeah.
0: Yeah, that's, oh, that was Abreu. They flipped it over already, yeah.
1: Oh, then, yeah, short porch, okay. All right, well, I stand corrected. But either way, the Red Sox are up 1-0.
0: They need a fast start today. That's good.
1: Oh, yeah, no doubt. All right, anything on the table you want to discuss? Patriots cuts, Patriots roster, the lack of depth there, that keeps being discussed. You saw that on display in that final hideous preseason game and the loss to the Browns on Thursday night, the Gonzalez contract stuff, Red Sox, anything. We were talking a lot of just overall NFL predictions for next year. I want to touch on something NFL adjacent. My favorite sports story of the week when we return. We'll touch on that with your phone calls at 617-779-0985. It's Gasper Murray with Alex Barth.
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0: Sounds like fact, not opinion to me.
2: And this is Gasper and Murray.
1: All right, my favorite NFL adjacent story of the week. My favorite story in sports, if you can call it that, this week has to do with
0: I think that's fair.
1: Yeah, Dejan Love is the gentleman's name. For those of you, look, if you spend half a minute on social media or online, you already know where I'm going to get to here. But for those that don't know, Dejan Love, 35. And you look at some of the video of that, he looks 35. Pretended to be a 49ers wide receiver and wealthy real estate investor. Why does this matter? Because, again, he pretended to be a 49ers player, and he, along with a friend, were arrested after scamming at least 26 women out of $1.3 million through romance and investment schemes. The risk of looking a little misogynist, I will say, a bad week for women online. Between this story and the idiots donning the pink shirts and chanting in front of the courthouse supporting Lindsey Clancy, murderer. Bad week for women online. But be that as it may. Dejan Love, again, pretended to be a wide receiver, met women on dating apps, convinced many they were in real relationships with him. The best part, using the 49ers gear and luxury cars and fake bank accounts showing millions of dollars to appear wealthy. You look at his Instagram. The Instagram is what really sells the story for me, Barthy, where he's in just about every photo, whether he's out heading to a nightclub, out in front of his fake cars. He's always got the 49ers helmet in his hand. And as anyone knows, when NFL players, when they're not on the field, if they're going to dinner at a fancy steakhouse, if they're going to the club, if they're going out with the boys, if they're going golfing, if they're standing in front of their Lamborghini, they always have their helmet in their hand. It's just, who falls for this? Some victims apparently were convinced to take out personal loans and send the money to him. Maybe a practice squad player might say, hey, look, I'm not making the money that you might think I am, baby.
0: Right.
1: But can you help, lend me some dough to pay for the mortgage this
0: week?
1: Or
0: like once the contract hits, yeah. I'll pay you back.
1: Once the contract hits, once I'm whole, I'll take care of you. It's going to be lavish vacations, lifestyle, you know, the whole nine. None of the identified victims reported receiving their investment money or returns back. You don't say. So he and the friend have been arrested. But I'm constantly, whether it's watching reality TV shows or hearing things like that, and it happens to men too. There's the shows on Lifetime and whatnot. Boy, you got to be real lovesick and just so stupid to get whipped up in something like this. How do you fall for this? Especially when you look at the Instagram, and the Instagram is hilarious.
0: Yeah, what a story. And you see some of the videos. Have you seen this? Because some of the women are like friends of the women are now sharing the videos that he was sending them or like recorded FaceTimes, whatever it is.
1: The beach workout's a winner,
0: too. The beach workout's excellent. And then I'm like, yeah, my best friends are Tyreek Hill, Antonio Brown, and John Brown, which one of those things is not like the others. It's been bizarre. By the way, the Patriots have made a trade.
1: Oh,
0: interested in this.
1: What do we have?
0: According to Adam Schefter,
1: come on, breaking news.
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0: According to Adam Schefter of ESPN, the Patriots are trading a 7th-round pick in 2028. Not sure if that's the one they got back for Kayshon Booty. To the Arizona Cardinals for running back Corey Kiner.
1: Corey Kiner. So this leads me to believe they are not thrilled with depth there, and who they want is their third running back, Barth.
0: Yeah, I mean, you're not going to trade for this guy, and he's not going to make the team. So I would assume Corey Kiner becomes their third running back over Lane Larison, over
1: Haskins.
0: Entered the NFL as a UDFA last year, spent some time with the Niners and Vikings, did play a little bit for the Cardinals, 12 carries, 58 yards, played his college football at LSU and Cincinnati.
1: Well, look, I mean, the coach has talked about lack of depth and having depth concerns. You and others that cover the team, I mean, this speaks to that, right? Depth concerns, let's add running back. But, like, I don't know, how about now a linebacker or, say, a cornerback because they're a little thin there? Where else could we be seeing more trades coming from the Patriots like this on the fringe?
0: Yeah, so, look, it helps their running back depth. I didn't think that was the most glaring need. I thought they could get by with Land Layers. And unless, I mean, Travion Henderson did tweak his foot or ankle in practice last week and walked off on his own, but did go into the facility, didn't practice Tuesday, so maybe there's something more there that we should be concerned about that we're not. But again, I think they would have been fine with Larison or Haskins. Kiner's an upgrade, I get. Like, he is. It's not a massive upgrade. He's still clearly your third back. I thought if you're going to make this kind of move, edge rusher, linebacker, corner, if you're going to do it on offense, maybe for another guard or center, if Ben Brown can't start the season. So I'm not going to say they didn't need running back depth. It was not high on that list.
1: Back to this story we were just talking about, Dejon Love. I want your thoughts on this. Because the thing is, the reality is, and I heard Leroy and Cerrone talking about this, like, and Cerrone is 100% right. Like, I think this is probably continuing to go on. There's probably thousands of guys doing this. This is not a new trick. Scammers have just gotten better. I mean, there was the ESPN thing, the Bishop Sycamore team. Like, that was a fake team. So the scam's gotten better. So on the one end, like, I don't understand how people are so trusting and fall for this kind of thing. I guess, you know, the scammers have gotten more savvy. But how do you just fall for this when the guy's always holding his helmet? Players don't go out with their helmets all the time, ladies. God, how did you get fooled by this nonsense?
0: Also not.
1: But your thoughts overall on this whole story?
0: Well, just along those lines, not to pick on the victims too much, but not one of them had like a friend or family member who's like, I'm dating somebody on the Niners. And like one of them was a sports fan.
1: Just Google search.
0: Like, well, so it looks like he kind of tweaked the Google search. I don't know if you've seen this. There's like a roster. If you just search 49ers roster, the normal roster comes up. But if you search like 49ers roster and his name, it's like a different website he made that looks like the 49ers roster. So he was pretty creative here. And I saw somebody explaining who works in AI, like, because he commented his name enough in certain spots on Instagram or whatever, if you Googled his name in 49ers, like, the Google AI thought he was a real player. So he was kind of clever in it. Yeah. He needed to do a little more than Google, but not be... He's carrying the helmet around everywhere. That should have been. And my favorite thing today, because people are finding more of these guys now. There's a guy who was pretending to be on the Cowboys that claimed he won a Super Bowl with Brady. Now, I don't know that he stole any money, but I just saw there was a guy posting like he was an NFL player. I think I saw another one of a guy posting like he was like a big-time player in college. I don't know if he did any NFL stuff, but like I've seen today people are buying like $1,500 NFL helmets, SpeedFlex helmets on Amazon. As like a bit to try to keep doing this, because that's the irony of it.
1: Oh yeah, this is probably open doors for some creeps out there. Oh, like, oh, I can do this same scam.
0: All of that gear is very attainable. He definitely he's paid Michael Rubin a pretty penny over the years with all the gear that he had going.
1: Yeah,
0: you can get all that gear. I'm amused by the whole thing.
1: And you can rent a fancy car and pretend it's yours. It's the there's an app too. It's Oh, son of a gun. Why can't I think of this? I thought I had it because I thought about doing this at one point just to like go for a joyride with my wife. Someone out there knows what I'm talking about. You can usually like rent other people's cars in their fancy cars. But yeah, that's easy enough to do. But boy, people just want... There's a sucker born every minute, as the old saying goes. Your calls and everything at 617-779-0985. Alex in the car with a Patriots thought for you, Barthy. Hello, Alex.
19: Hey, guys. Yeah, this question is for both of you, but mostly Barthy, I guess, as a training camp guy. I was curious, when Travion Henderson was coming out in the draft, everyone was talking about his pass block chops, even Chris Ballard of the Colts. And then he comes out to the NFL, and like everyone's telling me like he can't pass block to save his life. Like, what happened with the scouting process there? And then I guess if you could, what is his role on this team? I'm sort of confused as to how the backfield is going to shake out. I know Ramondre is a starter, so I just find Travion very interesting this year. Thanks.
1: Thanks, Alex.
0: The pass blocking thing, pass blocking in college and the pros is significantly different. And just because a guy's a great pass blocker in college doesn't mean it's going to translate. It's a higher floor to start from, but I mean, there's a reason Josh McDaniels used to redshirt all his running backs. It's just much harder to pass. The schemes are more complicated on offense, on defense. The rushers are better. It's just so much harder to pass block as a running back or a tight end, for that matter. in the NFL. So Henderson was starting from a higher floor. Technically he has it all down. He's a strong guy. I think his form's okay. It's more mental. It's knowing where to be, when to be there, playing the angles of rushers, things like that, because the guys he's facing are a lot more advanced in that regard than the guys he was facing in college. He can still get there. I thought he was a little better this summer. Not fully there, but it's an adjustment. As for how the backfield is going to shake out, I think pretty much like last year. It's probably going to be like 45-40 Stevenson with another back, I guess, Kiner picking up the rest of it. Maybe like 45-43. There'll be certain games where maybe they like a matchup with Henderson where he gets the ball a little bit more. He's never going to be a volume guy. It's not who he is. He's a big play threat. It's thunder and lightning. It's float like a butterfly, sting like a bee. It's who's the other running back in Carolina? Jonathan Stewart and D'Angelo Williams. It's not really like the USC one because Reggie Bush was the lead back, but it's that kind of dynamic. You're going to have Ramondre Stevenson be the body blow guy. He's a guy that doesn't lose yards. He's a guy that's going to keep you on schedule. He's going to play some in the passing game. And then when the defense is worn down, you put Travion Henderson in to try to hit the big play. And hopefully he's a little more involved in the passing game too.
1: Turo was the app that I was thinking of where you can rent a fancy car there, Barthy. Andrew, New Hampshire, next here on Gasper Murray with Alex Barth. Hello, Andrew.
20: Hey, what's going on, Murray? What's up, Barth?
0: Hey.
20: Barth, the way you cover the Pats, man, is top-notch, so keep it up, brother. And Murray, I had to do that Billy Madison quote earlier this week because you know who, Bob, sounded like an idiot and, you know, he was kind of being rude. So, but the thing I wanted to say to you, Murray, is thank you for that book recommendation. I just got it in the mail today. It's Brendan Donovan.
1: Oh, yeah.
20: Local guy. It's called Happy Sad. Happy Sad. So I'm looking forward to reading it. And I just wanted to thank you. I just got it in the mail today. Yesterday.
1: I'm glad you picked it up, Andrew. I think you'll enjoy it. It's a good read. Again, I ripped through it in 2 days. I really loved it.
20: All right. Yeah, I appreciate you guys. And keep up the good work. Murray and Barth, keep doing the Pat stuff. I love you, man. Love you guys.
1: Thanks, Andrew. Take care. Have a good weekend. He is the best. One of the best covering the Pats. And we're here for you if you want to talk Pats, the Gonzalez contract negotiations, really anything on the table in about the 30 minutes that we have remaining. And then we'll do five questions that have nothing to do with sports with Barth as we wrap up at the end of the show as well. But if you want to join us, 617-779-0985.
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25: All right, folks, quick correction here because apparently my own commercial can't keep up with me. 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
29: How would Cam Ward assess the way Cam Ward has played so far this preseason?
30: How would you assess it?
29: Not well.
30: You don't think so?
29: I don't think so.
30: I'm glad you don't think so. That's good.
29: Cam, this is how would you assess it?
30: You know, I assess it as, you know, did we win the game or did we lose the game? I assess it as what I can get better at. I don't assess it as someone who can get up there and, you know, operate when everything's on. It's a different process level. So it's more of, you know, slowing down the game to everybody. And I believe we made a huge jump from week one to week two because we're getting more condensed in the playbook. We're not really opening everything up. And, you know, when we come to week one, I think it'll be a different story.
1: I play that just because I think it's funny. This clip kind of went viral yesterday, and I have a few people up in my DMs asking, wait, that voice sounded kind of recognizable at the beginning there. Could you play the beginning of that again, B-Rob? And welcome back to Gasper and Murray. It's Alex Barth in for Chris Gasper this week here on 98.5 of Sports Hub. That's Titans quarterback Cam Ward. And let's hear that voice again of who's asking the question.
29: How would Cam Ward assess the way Cam Ward has played so far this preseason?
30: How would you assess it?
29: Not well.
1: That's good. Yeah, and the answer too, it's very him. Yes, that it is Jared Stillman, friend of the show. Stillman and Company, his podcast, which is growing on YouTube. You can also hear him occasionally filling in weekends on SiriusXM's Mad Dog Radio. That is so perfectly him.
0: They let him in the building there?
1: Yeah, I think a little reluctantly, because he texted me the clip too, saying, boy, Nashville media, very soft, because I think he probably got an earful from those that think he's just maybe a little too rough. But he is not high on Cam Ward. 40. He's not high on that team, but I just found that clip extremely entertaining, Barthy. Another team, like I mentioned, I think the Titans are not going to be good. I don't see it with Cam Ward. I didn't see it when Cam Ward came out either. He just... And the arm strength doesn't pop. We spent a bunch of time earlier. It was almost like we were just sitting here kicking it around on a podcast. Just some thoughts on the upcoming season. Is there anyone that is going to make a jump this year, though? Guys, like maybe you do believe in Cam Ward, a team or a player that might make a little bit of a leap.
0: If Cam Ward is legit, which I like him more than you, but I'm not 100% sold. I really like what the Titans did around him this offseason. And it almost felt like they were kind of trying to mimic what the Patriots did last offseason in terms of building around their young quarterback, having to get him a new coach and all of that. So I think the Titans had a good offseason. I think they've positioned themselves well, but they're betting on Cam Ward. So we'll see how that goes. I don't know if the Ravens count here. I loved the Ravens offseason. I think they had a great offseason. I think they did well. I still won't quit them. And every year I pick them to go to the AFC Championship or represent the AFC in the Super Bowl or something, and they always let me down. I think the coaching change was needed. Derrick Henry still somehow has something left in the tank. That defense is going to be healthier. I think Trey Hendrickson is a huge addition. So I'm high on the Ravens, but I'm kind of high on the Ravens every year.
1: I find that surprising for you, Barthy. Like, I get that you're ready to say this is the window closing on the Bills. You've been, you know, a little premature that recent year. That Ravens, just Lamar Jackson, the postseason, I think, has just been wretched.
0: I think there should Jesse be enough around him that they should be able to handle it, though.
1: How many more years you got to say that?
0: I don't know.
1: Just because Maz and I were talking a little bit off the air yesterday, too. He's like, you know, I think it's going to suck this year, the Ravens. I said, you know, I'm with you. And this Jesse Minter, a change was necessary there, but, and I don't know.
0: I like Minter. I also just, some of this is just my belief in Derrick Henry. I think Derrick Henry and Rob Gronkowski are two sides of the same coin. They're the running back and tight end version of each other.
1: I like that. Yeah.
0: So it's honestly more Derrick Henry than it is Lamar Jackson. And that defense. I think that Kyle Hamilton, Hendrickson, some of those linebackers they have, like, they have a ton of talent there. In the NFC, I think the Bears will be good. I'm not a big Ben Johnson guy, but I think at least in the regular season, I think the Bears are going to be a team that's going to be a tough out every week. I think they could win 10 games, even in a tough division. I like the team that they've put together there. The NFC South is going to be super fun again because all of those teams suck.
1: Yeah, like 7 or 8 wins could win that division.
0: Have you
1: again.
0: Seen, there's like a meme that gets put around on Twitter where it's all 4 of the teams and they all have a thought bubble that says, wow, this division sucks. Good thing I'm the only good team here. Yeah. Like that's what it's 6 wins might win that division, which almost happened last year. It's going to be, I'm not totally there with the Panthers and Bryce Young. The Falcons have a lot of talent besides the quarterback position. The Buccaneers have the best roster, but it's not what it was. And on top of that, where's Baker Mayfield's focus at when he doesn't have a contract? And I don't get why the Saints are so gaga for Tyler Shuck. I don't see it with him. I think he's a backup quarterback. He's a good backup, but he's a backup quarterback. There's so much, you can do so much better at the position. They have some offensive line questions with injuries. Like that division, I love it when we get to the end of the year and two of those teams are playing at 4 o'clock on a Sunday, because you're not going to put them in the Sunday primetime slot, even though it's for a playoff game. And it's like, all right, if this one team wins, they get in the playoffs at 8-9. If the other team wins and something else happens in the other game, you're going to have a division champion at 7-10.
1: I'm going to throw something at you I think you might like. Here's another prediction of mine for this year, because this guy really started to come on second half of last year, and it's a team I don't really believe in. I certainly don't believe in the long-haired quarterback. Parker Washington is going to have a Amon-Ra St. Brown household name type of season by the end of the year. Like, you know, look, the Lions became a thing a few years back. Amon-Ra is one of my favorite tough wide receivers in the game. But
0: yeah,
1: prior to that, people paying attention more, you know, primetime spotlight. But people started to pay attention. Amon-Ra St. Brown, now he's a household name. Parker Washington's going to be that dude at wide receiver for the Jacksonville Jaguars this year.
0: And he's got a great...
1: He's Steve Smithy. I love that dude.
0: And you know what? It's going to take a lot for him not to be viewed, I think, as the third guy.
1: Well, right.
0: He's never going to get a ton of coverage attention between Brian Thomas and Jacoby Myers. So he's in a good spot. I am struggling what to make of the Jaguars overall, though. They never have 2 good years in a row. They never do. They haven't won back-to-back double-digit games in a
1: season.
0: Since
1: 99, right?
0: 98, 99. Well, 97, 99. They won 3 in a row.
1: Yeah.
0: Since then, they've only had a
1: handful. It doesn't happen. You're right.
0: They go from... And they're never... It's weird. The Jaguars are never okay. And I know... I think they were 500 like 2 or 3 years ago, but... Doesn't it feel like they're always either kind of storming into the picture, playoff team, division winner, or just absolute dregs?
1: Yes. Yeah. And yeah, there's no in between. Yeah.
0: They're right. Due to swing back, right? Yeah. So I don't hate Trevor Lawrence as much as some people. I don't love him as much as some people. I think he's a legitimate starting NFL quarterback. I think he's a good player.
1: But how he looked at Clemson, and I understood at the time, they were talking about him as a transcendent talent coming into the league a la Luck, Manning, like a can't miss. And I thought that too. And he's been just fine.
0: Some of that's the organization. I mean, they blew his rookie year, completely wasted it with Urban Meyer.
1: True.
0: Maybe the worst NFL coach of the last 10 years. And yes, that includes Jerod Mayo. But he's fine. Liam Cohen, I think, is okay. Again, they got to the playoffs last year. They beat on some teams. They weren't ready for it. They're going to have a tougher schedule this year. I could see them regressing, or I could see them winning 13 games again. They're just not going to be okay. That's the one thing they won't be.
1: All right, some calls, including thoughts on the Christian Gonzalez ongoing contract negotiations with the Patriots. Still no extension there. Gene in Malden. Hello, Gene.
2: Hey, what's up, fellas?
0: Hey.
2: Just so you guys understand, I'm rooting for Gonzalez. I like having a premier cornerback on our team, paid and balled out on Sunday. But from a leadership perspective, do you think that he deserves to be paid like a guy like Witherspoon, who is a clear leader on that team? Like, I don't think he's a captive, is he?
1: Is Witherspoon a captain? I can't speak to that.
0: I don't know if Witherspoon is. Gonzalez is kind of positioning to be,
2: I'm rooting for the guy, but if he's not like an organic, like that's not, I don't know if that's something you can teach somebody to be a leader. Like it's either you are or you're not, you know what I mean?
1: No, I'm with you on that, Gene. It's a good criticism.
0: So real quick, the Seahawks do game captains. Fair. Witherspoon was a captain in the Super Bowl.
1: Okay. I mean, look, it's a fair criticism because Gonzalez isn't a really brash, look, he ain't Ty Law. I mean, some of the corners that have been here, some of the better corners, whether it's Ty Law, Keep Tlaib when he came in. I mean, guys that really have swagger. So, there's a little of that to Gonzalez, but if you're looking for that, I just don't. You're asking him to be something that he's not.
0: He's not a rah-rah leader. They have rah-rah leaders on that defense, Robert Spillane, Milton Williams. He's a leader in that room. It's kind of a quiet set the bar, lead by example. Look at him practicing through all this with the contract thing, but you just named a couple of really good corners who were here. One of the guys who was an unbelievable leader, mentor, tone setter that really like never talked was Stephon Gilmore. Stephon Gilmore was a quiet guy, did not say a lot, was not loud when he spoke, but when he did talk, that entire room listened. And not only a good leader, a good mentor, somebody who worked with a lot of those young corners and helped them out and things like that. I think Gonzalez has that DNA. And Vrabel's praised his leadership. So I think just because he's not the guy that's giving the speech before the game doesn't mean he's not a leader. I don't think you can have all quiet leadership. I don't think you want all rah-rah leadership either. I think it's good to have a balance. No, lack of leadership is not a reason to not pay Christian Gonzalez. I think he's proven that he is one of the flag bearers of this program.
1: All right, in the time remaining, Barth, anything you want to reset, touch on? Again, do you think there might be any surprise cuts coming this over the next 24 hours plus for the Patriots? Again, cut down days tomorrow at 6 p.m. What's the week going to look like? Do you think Gonzalez is signed? As again, we're going to have like kind of a down week before we get to the start of the season. Thanks a lot, stupid late Labor Day this year, September.
0: Well, it's a lot
1: 7th.
0: Shorter than break. Usual, though, because we only have until Wednesday instead of Sunday.
1: True. That is true. But how do you think the next day or so plays out for the Pats and the week ahead?
0: I'll just add on, now that we have this trade, if you missed it, the Patriots traded a future 7th-round pick to the Cardinals for running back Corey Kiner. Not a place they didn't need depth, but not a spot I would say was close to the top of the list. Edge rusher, linebacker, corner, probably put guard ahead of running back. I might even put defensive tackle ahead of running back. I think you could argue tight end would be ahead of running back. So they did not need a running back. But if they're willing to trade for one, not go to waiver claims, not go to free agency, not wait and see who goes to the practice squad and sign somebody off the practice squad, trade for running back, are they going to get kind of aggressive here and fill some of those other depth spots? And do we see them hand out a number? They have a bunch of 6th-round picks next year. I think they have four. They have three or four.
1: Really? That many?
0: Yeah, because they keep doing these 6-7 pick swaps with their failed draft picks. Like Jalen Polk was a 6-7 swap. Caden Wallace was a 6-7 swap.
1: Oh, 6-7.
0: There you go. I think they still have one hanging around from trading Duggar last year.
1: Okay.
0: Well,
1: let me look this up.
0: But I wonder if they start handing out 6th and 7th round picks to fill some of these depth spots, which I would, by the way, be okay with. You got to focus on winning now. Like, they should be doing... You don't want to... Don't start trading second and third round picks for, like, fringe starting players. But if you're moving to extra sixth and seventh...
1: Yeah, they have four. You're right.
0: So...
1: Jeez. Yeah, F them picks.
0: Do we see them make some more trades for linebackers and corners and some of those other positions that are maybe bigger needs?
1: Yeah, their own original. Houston Texans pick acquired for Marte Mapu. The Saints pick acquired for Jalen Polk.
0: That was a 6-7 swap.
1: And Vikings pick acquired during the 2026 draft. So, yeah. Yeah, start peeling some of these off. If you have depth concerns, you can get a player that can just help depth-wise, you know, that's like third string or whatever, second string, and do it.
0: I think they have one more, too. I think they have the Browns or the Chiefs pick.
1: All right. Well,
0: I think there's, and then they have an extra one next year from Cade Wallace.
1: Continuing coverage at 98.5thesportshub.com with Alex Barr. So pay attention to that. We return. Five questions that have nothing to do with sports to wrap things up.
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0: 1, 2, 3, 4, 5.
1: 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I hope this segment ain't too wild.
2: It's normally done with Chris Gasper, but no Chris Gasper today. It is Alex Barth. 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Of course, Sunday kickoff is where we're starting up the football season as well. Which
3: next
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2: Before Patriots preview with myself and Chris Gasper. And you're in for me this coming Wednesday, too, right? So that's probably the next time
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2: people will hear you.
3: Yep.
2: All right, so question number one, Alex Barth. What, in your opinion, what TV show started 10 out of 10 but ended 1 out of 10?
3: Oh, man, there's so many that come to mind.
2: Like, shout out to the late Hayden Panettiere, right? Heroes.
3: Yeah.
2: That first season of Heroes is incredible, and then that show goes right off the rails.
3: Let me characterize this. I'm going to say The Office. Because
2: well, that's a good one.
3: But here's the thing. I actually think The Office fell off a lot sooner than most people give it credit for.
2: While Steve Carell's still on it, you mean?
3: The very back end of Steve Carell. I think The Office is kind of overrated. I'm more of a Parks and Rec guy. That's kind of the comparison.
2: Preach!
3: But the first season of The Office is some of the best television out there. I mean, it's excellent. Like, the first season. They never... The second, third, fourth are okay. They never matched what they had at the first season. Then, yeah, obviously by the end, it's brutal.
2: I'll do you one further. I'm one of those douchebags that believes the British Office greater than American Office.
3: I never got around to watching the British Office.
2: It's so uncomfortable. David Brent is one of the great characters of all time. All right, question number two. What hobby screams, this is my entire personality now?
3: I mean, golf. Golf, skiing. Kind of two sides of the same coin. Those are both up there.
2: Those are good. It feels like to me it's always any fitness related thing. Golf, skiing, indoor rock climbing.
3: Yeah.
2: CrossFit.
3: CrossFit's a good one. I'll give you one non-physical one. I have a friend who's really into baking bread.
2: Oh, the like baking bread thing becomes bread, a big thing. Yeah.
3: He's got like a whole list of recipes on his phone. He's always sending pictures. It's very good. Like, credit to him, he's excellent at it.
2: Is he talking up his sourdough starter?
3: Yeah. And like, I love going over there, seeing him, or even when he comes, like, we all meet up. We'll meet up at like a brewery or something. He brings bread and it's really good. But it is a big, that becomes part of your personality.
2: What is a movie, Alex Barth, that's so ridiculous or dumb that it's actually fun to watch?
3: Oh, yes, Jim. All right. I've got two for you. There are two kings of this castle. They came out around the same time. Con Air.
2: Okay.
3: And Armageddon. I am a huge, so bad it's good movie fan.
2: Armageddon's
3: like
2: so
3: that
2: bad,
3: kind of stuff.
2: Alex.
3: It's so bad, but you can't look away because first of all, the plot's irrelevant because there's the whole stakes are there's this danger if they go to the asteroid. It's been 20 years. I'm giving you spoilers. They're like going to the asteroid. Like, it's too dangerous. We should turn back. Well, if you turn back, the thing hits Earth and you just die 20 minutes later. So that's all completely irrelevant. Liv Tyler won't leave the NASA headquarters, even though they keep asking her. She says she has nowhere else to go. And then there's the great clip from the director's cut where Ben Affleck says he asked Michael Bay, wouldn't it be easier to teach astronauts to drill instead of teaching drillers to be astronauts, to which Michael Bay told him, just go make the effing movie. It's so stupid. And then Con Air is just peak 90s over-the-top action movie. Nicolas Cage has like 4 or 5 different southern accents over the course of the movie. They destroy everything in sight, which nobody knows, which is also part of Armageddon. Like, half of New York gets taken out and it's still supposedly a secret.
2: Right, just for explosions.
3: Oh, they're both so bad. So bad and so good.
2: One for me, another Nick Cage vehicle from around that time, Face Off.
3: Never seen it.
2: Oh, you should see Face Off.
3: Okay.
2: It's right up your alley then if you like this. You ever been cut off at a bar, Barth?
3: No.
2: Me either, believe it or not. Finally, did you, and this is sort of sports, but whatever. Did you buy the new Madden this year, Barth?
3: My friends at EA hooked me up.
2: Oh, and how is it? Is it just the same with a new coat of paint?
3: No, they actually did a good job. The gameplay is a lot better. They made it a lot more. It's funny. A lot of people, I think my age, learned football playing Madden growing up.
2: Of course.
3: Because it was very basic.
2: Players admit that
3: They've made it a lot more in-depth, like actual X and O's football knowledge is relevant and helps you. Some of the things you can do with like making adjustments to plays and the play calling and sequencing and things like that. They did some things in franchise mode that look cool in theory but are super buggy right now. I usually give them the benefit of the doubt to the first update. If you don't have it fixed by then, all right, it's broken. I'm moving on. But the gameplay is actually super fun this year. It's better than it's been. This is the first year since they brought the college game back that I've liked Madden better than the college game.
2: All right. Well, that's saying something. All right, Barthy. Always a good time.
3: This was fun.
2: Again, read us stuff at 98.5sportshub.com. He'll get you caught up with the headlines here. Then it's Matt Dolliff and Ty Anderson coming up next. Thank you, Brian Robb, as always, for producing the show. And always read his Celtics coverage at Mass Live, masslive.com. It'll do it for us here. And I'll talk to you Monday on Felger and Mass. Bye.
3: Bye.
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3: The Red Sox and Yankees in action in the first of two games today in the Bronx. It's a doubleheader. They are in the bottom of the third in Game One. The Red Sox lead 1-0 on a Willier Abreu home run. Before the game, the Red Sox activated Garrett Whitlock off the IL. Meanwhile, Trevor Story and Roman Anthony both expected to be in the lineup for the Woo Sox. They play at 4:30. It is roster cut weekend in the NFL. Teams have to be down to 53 players by 6 p.m. on Sunday. Patriots have already reported over 10 cuts. To stay up to date on everything, check out 98.5thesportshub.com. We have a roster cut tracker. The Patriots also made a trade ahead of roster cuts, sending a 2028 seventh-round pick to the Arizona Cardinals for running back Corey Kiner. And college football begins today. It is week zero, including Bill Belichick's Tar Heels in Ireland taking on TCU. Tar Heels actually lead this game 12-10 early in the third quarter. Sports Hub headlines are brought to you by the Colossal Lobster Rolls at the 99, made with tender North Atlantic lobster with fries and coleslaw. Served hot, buttered, or with just the right amount of mayo and celery, you gotta love the nines. I'm Alex Barth on Boston's Home for Sports, 98.5 The Sports Hub. 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
1: Let's talk about Christian Gonzalez first. And I don't think that at any one point here that they've been close to a deal. And Devin Witherspoon and Christian Gonzalez have the same agent. So in a way, he can kind of dictate how this is going to go and see into the future in a better way than each of the two teams can. So Witherspoon was going to get done first. And it got done at an average of 33 a year. The Patriots have not been in that category, but Witherspoon has established the benchmark, and the Patriots haven't gone there. And they weren't there before, and they don't appear to be going there right now, and they're off on the two sides of money. Now, there's a couple of things to keep in mind here. There's always a rush for great players in contractual situations to get deals done, I think, before the season.

0: Yo.
1: Good evening. Or good day. Good day, Matthew. How are you?
0: Good evening.
1: You know what? It's always
0: this actually
1: dark.
0: Actually, no. You're nocturnal.
1: I am.
0: So
1: I am.
0: What would 2 p.m. be for,
1: 2 p.m. is... I'm on Euro time, so this is basically 7 p.m. right now.
0: There you go. So it's evening.
1: Yeah. Yeah, so it is. No, I am Ty Anderson. That is Matt Dolph to my left. We are the Sports Hub Underground crew. We are also hosting today. We're going above ground, the above ground pool, coming to you live from 2 to... Live from the Town Fair Tire Studios, 2 to 5 p.m.
0: And we're flipping it around because usually I'm picking your brain on the Bruins, which we might get to today.
1: Yeah, we might. But we're going to have other stuff to get to.
0: We're going
1: to
0: do my team today. How does that sound?
1: Your team, of course, is the Jacksonville Icemen of the ECHL. So strap in, fans. You're going to get your Icemen minute here for the next 3 hours.
0: Kendra listening?
1: I wonder if she knows about them. The Orlando Solar Bears, though, great logo. Look it up. You're going to love it if you find it. It's an awesome logo.
0: Solar Bears, that's a good... name, period.
1: Orlando Solar Bears. It's an awesome logo. ECHL team of, I think, the Tampa Bay Lightning, I want to say.
0: That is a nice one. It's the Phoenix Suns, kind of.
1: It's got the bear with the hockey stick on his shoulders, wearing sunglasses, kind of like the Raisin Brand kind of logo a little bit, but like it's pretty good. Nevertheless, we are taking you up until 5 p.m. That cut you heard to begin the show was Adam Schefter talking about the Christian Gonzalez deal. And Matthew, I got to sit here and ask you, why is this deal not done? I think it's very simple. You draft good players. The product of paying good players, the byproduct is you have to pay those good players. Why is this not done yet?
0: Because the Patriots are a pain in the ass when it comes to contract negotiations. That's how everybody characterizes them when you talk to reporters who are talking to agents. And agents that have dealt with the Patriots during these negotiations, they are a notorious pain in the ass. I think someone, I forget who it was who recorded, so forgive me, but reported the like that someone was telling them, it's like, look, they're nice. They're just so tight with the negotiators. They're so tough. Mm. They're like annoying almost. You know, it's not like they don't come off as like evil, the evil, greedy, penny pinching businessmen in the Patriots. They come off like just an annoying pain in the ass. Like, I guess. It makes sense when these contracts come out and the incentives and the way they're structured that they negotiate down to every last detail. So it's never easy. It's never simple. It's never straightforward with them, right? And so you might want to argue that makes them smart businessmen, right? They know how to save money in all the little areas, and that sort of adds up over time and all that. Here's the thing. Pretty much everybody else from the top end of that 2023 draft class has gotten their money. So if you want to say the Patriots are the only smart team and everybody else is stupid for doing it that way, then be my guest. But then you got Devin Witherspoon, who Adam Schefter mentioned in that report. Same agent as Christian Gonzalez, same draft class. However, he was drafted higher, and he's probably accomplished a little bit more in his career. So Devin Witherspoon, greater than Christian Gonzalez. He got his money. Are the Seahawks stupid, the team that just kicked your ass at the Super Bowl?
1: And they gave out more money beyond just that, too.
0: Are they stupid for making that deal? And they re-signed Jackson Smith and Jigba. This is what you do. And this is what Elliot Wolf wants to do, I think, based on his philosophy when they elevated him to basically the GM role. I know he doesn't have the title. That's a whole other thing. But he said, like, the philosophy is we want to draft, develop, and retain the core players that are worth keeping. If Christian Gonzalez isn't worth keeping, who is? And I posited this on Twitter yesterday. It was kind of rhetorical. Why did they make that draft pick in the first place if they're not going to pay this guy? Why wouldn't you just trade that pick? Why would you ever pick anybody in the first round if you don't intend to retain them when they become an all-pro player? Were they not planning on Christian Gonzalez becoming an all-pro player? I doubt it. And this is the one reply that, you know, is fair that people gave. It's like, well, Vrabel didn't draft Christian Gonzalez. This is a Bill Belichick draft pick. To that I say, then why is he still here? Why didn't you just trade him after that Super Bowl? If he's worth, if someone wanted two first round picks for Christian Gonzalez and you don't intend to keep him, why wouldn't you make that trade? So I'm very frustrated. I'm frustrated by the whole song and dance going on over the summer. And the fact that they didn't trade him already tells me that they do want to keep him. And on some level, Gonzalez's camp may be asking for a bit much based on the reports. Like, he wants to be highest paid cornerback ever in all metrics. There were the reports about, you know, the cap's going up, so he wants his percentage of the cap to reflect that in subsequent years. That's a bit of a tough ask for a guy who is signed through the next two seasons, including the fifth-year option. And then obviously the franchise tag looms in 2028. This is it. The Patriots don't have to sign him right now.

0: and there's a visual of him getting carted off the field, flipping off Pete Carroll. Like,
1: I don't
0: like,
1: remember that.
0: You don't remember that? That, no. That happened, I want to say, like 10 years ago.
1: He's got to be the only guy to never give a thumbs up or...
0: Okay. Yeah, he was mad about it. He was mad. He's like, I didn't get paid. This, and now I'm hurt. Now I'm done for the year. Like, I think he's a good player. I think he's a really good player. He's one of the only players that I think showed up for you in the Super Bowl. I think he did his job, and I think it's a show of good faith, Matt. And that's a big reason why you want to pay a player like that. You want to have that show of good faith. I think especially now, you know, we talk about it with the NHL, and we talk about it with every league now. You know, it is such a player-driven league now where players say, I want what I want. If you don't want to give it to me, I'm going to leave. And everyone's like, oh, you can't do that. And it's like, nope, they can now. They can now.
1: Yeah, no, you can do it.
0: 31 other teams would be like, yeah, we'll take you. We don't care. Like, and that sort of thing that I think the Patriots have to really understand. Now I understand people are going to be listening to this and saying, what, you just want to give the guy whatever he wants? Certain guys, yeah, I do. I do, because I think it's more important to have star players. And, you know, if making my first cornerback the highest paid cornerback in the league affects my ability to have a good fourth linebacker, okay, whatever. If that's the cost of business, what do you want me to say?
1: Yeah.
0: Like, that's what it is now. That's how you have to win now. And, you know, if that prevents you from finding a Malcolm Butler, for example, to win you a Super Bowl, okay, well, whatever. I had to take that chance in the first place. I had to pay my guys. And I feel like that's where I'm at. Like, I said this to you when we did a podcast. No one ever gets real horned up about signing the 82 overall in Madden. No one's like, well, I just got Marcus Trufant. Oh, man, we're cooking now. Like, no, you want to get the 99 overall. And I know it's a video game term, but like Christian Gonzalez is like a 95, 99 overall player in the NFL. You pay those guys. You get those guys. You retain those guys. That's part of the fun of being a sports team. I mean, look at all the talent we have. No one says, look at all the depth we have. Isn't this great? We got a bunch of number twos. Isn't that awesome? No one says that. And so I feel like with the Patriots, this is one of those guys that I'm just down to pay whatever he wants. Drake May, Christian Gonzalez. Those are the guys I want to pay. Hey, whatever they want, I'm going
1: to
0: pay it.
1: Sends the right message, too. You got to send the right message to these guys. And, like, people have been brought up... other examples of guys that have been traded, like Trent McDuffie from the Chiefs, pretty sure they gave him the contract before they traded him. Mm-hmm. And that's why he was, you know, probably worth more. If you're trading a guy on a one-year deal, you're not going to get much back for him in a trade. I get all that. Someone tweeted a list of all the Patriots cornerbacks that Bill Belichick moved on from over the years. I feel like there's no single apples-to-apples comparison in there, except maybe Asante Samuel, but I don't think Samuel was ever on the level of Christian Gonzalez, and, you know, he kind of effed up in the Super Bowl compared to Gonzalez playing, you know, one of the best players on the field in the Super Bowl. Darrell Revis was an example. He was a one-year mercenary, so that doesn't apply. Aqib Talib, maybe you could have re-signed him, but he wasn't the Patriots' pick. They didn't draft and develop him. They traded for him. And Malcolm Butler was, again, an undrafted player, and what did he really do after he left the Patriots? I don't think any of those comparisons are really apt with the Pats. And Gilmore was another one. Gilmore, they signed. Day one, top of the market free agent signing for the Patriots. So they paid Gilmore. They just didn't give him another contract late in his career. And so that's where I push back on all those. And Gonzalez is going to be an all-pro caliber cornerback for the next several years. Is it going to be here or somewhere else? That's the question.
0: Yeah, and again, 617-779-0985. We're going to be taking your calls up until 5 p.m. That is the question. Where do you draw the line with Christian Gonzalez? Is it at what point do you say, all right, enough's enough, and we got to either make a move here or just sign him? You got to trade him or you got to sign him? I'm paying him. I just want to pay him. I don't care if his deal eclipses what Witherspoon just got. Like, I think he's worth it. I think especially for your team and where you're at. I think a sneaky underrated part, we're going to get more about this on the other side, I know, but like, the Patriots on defense have a good defense, but how many of those guys you like feel good about, say, the next 4 or 5 years?
1: Assuming they're all here. I mean, Gonzalez.
0: Yes. Gonzalez, yeah.
1: Milton Williams. I mean, I think those four-year deals, I always say it's really 2 years and then we'll see. So we'll see how it goes after this year, but he looks like he's ready to have another big year. He had a great summer. Christian Barmore, I like, but not really as a long-term piece. Long-term, I really like Craig Woodson. I think he looked great in the Super Bowl. And so I like him as a long-term piece. I could see him getting the second contract because safeties don't make all that much compared to other players. So that could be a guy that they do, they peacock around, giving him a top-of-the-market deal.
0: But you hear yourself right now. Yeah. You're kind of like, we're doing a pitch on Craig Woodson, who I like. Like, I'm not saying like you're wrong about that, but it's like, it's Gonzalez. Like, that's the guy that you're like, yeah, he's going to be

0: for the next 4 to 5
1: Gonzalez is in another tier above all those other guys.
0: Right. And so I feel like if you were to give that player the guaranteed money, you should feel pretty confident about that guaranteed money. I'm not worried that Christian Gonzalez is going to sign his contract and immediately become, who's that? Dwayne Starks, the guy that was terrible. Yeah. Like, he's not going to do that.
1: Nandi Asamoah? He's like dominant and then fell off the face of the earth. Could you find the middle ground there, dude?
0: I don't think that Christian Gonzalez is going to be that guy. And if you're the Patriots and you think he's going to be that guy, well, then get those 2 first round picks that we're talking about. Make that trade before the negotiations kind of fly off the rails here. Again, 617-779-0985. We're going to take a quick break here and then write to your phone calls. It is Ty Anderson and Matt Dolliff on the Sports Hub up until 5 p.m. today.
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0: It is Ty Anderson and Matt Dolliff taking it until 5 p.m. here on 98.5 The Sports Hub. That was Elliot Wolf talking about a cash budget, which, like, I guess they have a lemonade stand now. Maybe they're selling cookies.
1: We have a bake sale.
0: I sure, whatever. I don't want to hear it. I don't want to hear about a cash budget. I just don't. If you have good players, you pay to keep good players. That's what you do. That's the whole point of having good players.
1: I don't think Elliot Wolf wants to hear about the cash budget. He put it out there, maybe not even on purpose, but he put it out there because he's a little frustrated by the cash budget or lack thereof.
0: True, that could definitely be a thing that is there. I don't understand. Like, we're gonna do this every year with every good player for the rest of the time. Just keep drafting Nikhil Harris. Draft Nikhil Harris. Yeah. You're gonna worry about another contract. They're already out of the league. Don't worry about it. Just keep drafting bums. Yeah. That's all I got to worry about. Just do that.
1: That's what I have to say to anyone. It's like, well, it's pretty smart to just draft and develop and get good players on their rookie deals. Yeah, like, I get it. That's great to have. You're going to draft an all-pro 17th overall every year? I doubt that.
0: Yeah. Well, and then when you do, you got to hem and haw over the guaranteed money and the funny business. And, all right, well, how much? Like, and that's sort of, I think that's the thing that I'm taking away from what Schefter's reporting versus what the Patriots are saying, right? Robert Kraft rather said that they did offer him a contract, making the highest paid cornerback ever and the highest paid Patriot ever. And then Elliot Wolf says yes when asked if that's the truth. And then Schefter, who's definitely talking to agents more than he's talking to the Patriots, is saying, yeah, no, that's not really true. So what degree of funny business is happening here, right? Where is it escalators and you know, incentives that could make you like? And that sort of thing, like actuality versus, you know,
16: cash budget,
0: theoretical, yeah. Right? Like how, like, what is the actual offer? And there is a limit, I think, to how much you can push a guy before he's like, you know what, get me out of here. Like, I'm not doing this thing where I'll pay you, but you must answer my riddles of three. And it's right. Like, no, just give me the money. What? Give me the guaranteed money.
1: What is the airspeed of an old-laden yeah. Swallow?
0: You can't do that. With certain guys, you can't do that. This is one of those guys. I feel like French in The Departed. And that's not quite a guy you can't hit, but it's pretty close.
1: Yeah, we're going to make a ruling. So Gonzalez, yeah, like, Gonzalez likes it here. I think he just bought a new home. Like, all that stuff. I think he expects to stay here, and he's just aggravated by the process right now. He just wants it to be done with. My sense is the basic parameters are in place in terms of years, money, like the max total, the guarantee money, all that. The question is just like when. When is he getting paid? Mm-hmm. I think he wants a lot of money right now. This year.
0: They can afford that.
1: Patriots are probably thinking, we'll give you a little more later. You know, we'll give you a little something up front, but this is why Mike Vrabel after the game is the other night saying he just needs to be patient. You know, I don't think he's being patient in the sense that we're not going to sign you for another year or two. I think he might be sending a subtle message that he's got to be patient in terms of you're going to get your payday, you're going to get your bonuses and all that, but it's going to be spread out. It's going to be down the road. We can't give you all the money right now.
0: Why can't they?
1: Well, I'm not saying they literally can't.
0: But that's my counters. Why can't they?
1: I think they can give them whatever. The Patriots can afford just about anything. They can give them all the money fully guaranteed right now if they want.
0: You can see the skyline from the lighthouse. Did you know that? How cool is that? You can see that. You can see the Boston skyline from the lighthouse.
1: No, the Hingham skyline is.
0: There's a huge new scoreboard. Did you see that? There's a big new scoreboard. Like, they got a new weight room. Like, but you know,
1: They got the violence room.
0: Yeah, it's
1: whatever
0: just,
1: that
0: was. It's just but no money. No, you can't do all that money. I just think it's dumb. I just think it's a dumb thing to do, to play hardball with one of your top three players. I understand that I might be a bad GM, because if I recognize talent, I'm just gonna go, yeah, pay him. I don't care. We'll figure that out down the road.
1: Like, and I get it. Like you can't just pay everybody all the time, right? Like the Seahawks have to make sacrifices probably after retaining Jaxon Smith-Njigba and then Devin Witherspoon. Kind of already happened. They let Kenneth Walker walk, and now he's on the Broncos? Or no, the Chiefs.
0: Yeah.
1: So Kenneth Walker's on the Chiefs now because the Seahawks said, this is one of our sacrifices that we're going to have to make. And it's probably smart to sacrifice a running back. They drafted Jadarian Price, who's probably going to be their starting running back in short order. And they retained the big-time star players that really matter. And people can debate the how important a wide receiver is, I suppose. But he sells jerseys. He creates buzz. He's on everybody's fantasy teams. Like, the wide receivers, they make up for any importance that you may take away from them on the field with what they generate in terms of marketability and things like that. Cornerback, to me, like, there's few things, arguably nothing more valuable than that number one shutdown cornerback. Mm-hmm. If Christian Gonzalez can by himself take away the number one option in the opposing team's passing game, make them win with their secondary targets, and do that, again, all by himself, where, yes, the premium pass rushers, you want that, but it's hard for one single pass rusher to wreck a game all by himself. You usually need a unit there, and you need help. Christian Gonzalez can take away half the field by himself. That's why I put cornerback arguably number two behind quarterback for the most important positions. And Gonzalez is one of the very best at what he does, at the most important thing that a cornerback can do, which is take away a number one receiver in man coverage throughout a game.
0: The play of Christian Gonzalez is the reason why you were being a hopeless bozo in the second half of the Super Bowl, being like, well, if they score here, they might be able to pull something off, because he was playing so well in that game. Like, he was taking away JSN. He was taking away their best weapon. And so I know that you got burned on the offensive side of the ball in terms of the offensive line and what have you, but the play of Christian Gonzalez is what kind of kept that glimmer of hope open until, I want to say, like, late in the third quarter, like, all right, now it's 23 points. This is over.
1: You had a glimmer of hope when they started to come back there, and then I think it got blown up when Drake May threw, a horrible interception.
0: Oh, yeah.
1: Down the middle of the field.
0: That was the water boy. There you are.
1: Yeah. I think they were only down like 12 at that point, you know, and like they had two or three possessions at least left. But Drake May just heaves it down the middle of the field right to the secondary.
0: I throw that throw in NCAA football all the time. I'm like, I didn't see that guy.
1: Someone's down there.
0: Well, Kennesaw State's going to bench me now.
1: But to your point, his performance was the reason that game wasn't out of hand by that point.
0: Right.
1: He's the reason you were even in that game, or that it felt even interesting, even though you were getting outplayed.
0: And the big question here is, who do you blame, right? Like, who do you blame for it getting to this point? Is it Gonzalez in his camp? Is it Mike Vrabel not potentially? I know that was floated out there by Schefter, that he values the defensive line more than he values cornerbacks. Do you blame the Crafts? Do you blame Elliot Wolf? Like, where does that land? And so Dan Rhode Island has a thought on that. Dan, what's up?
17: Hey, guys. It's tough to point the finger without really knowing, is it more about Gonzalez wanting $40 million, whatever his high number is. But when you add up the just anecdotal evidence of the Crafts, and, I can go through all the lines about their 31st in cash spending since they bought the team. Every year they get a great weight room now, but they had worse than the league. The plane still had ashtrays. We could go on and on. The bologna sandwiches with Pete Carroll, it goes on forever. But, I had a friend who worked at the Kraft Group, their other company, their core company, for 10 years. And he said it was one of the worst companies he's ever worked for, but he had to work there. And why? Because they were cheap. So I know it's a different business, but, after a while, it just, the evidence adds up. And, if I'm just another player on the team, I'm just seeing the way Gonzalez is being taken to the shed. It's just, I don't know, man. If I'm him, I get me the hell out of here. I just think this organization, they've had a system that Kraft has said himself has worked for 20 years, right? He said that. And if they still believe in that system, they're going to be their own worst enemy. It's just impossible to get in today's NFL thinking that Tom Brady's going to lead the team and pay and in the way and be in the QB, because Drake May ain't going to do it, man. He's going to go for every penny he's got coming to him, and I hope he gets it. That's it, guys. Take care.
0: Awesome, Dan. Thank you for the call. Yeah, I think that the Brady taking less to build a better team, like, that era's over, man. That whole thing is over now. I think a lot, and I think this is something that I think the Patriots, I hope they realize, and I hope fans are kind of hip to, is that, you know, now these guys want to set the market. Like, that's how they feel now. They want to set the market. They want to get their payday. And it's funny because I do think that the guaranteed money aspect of it all has become sort of a, it's like a bragging right for a player. And it lasts for like 2 months, right? Where you always hear this, right? Like, so-and-so signs this contract. It's the most guaranteed money at signing for a middle linebacker in league history, right? That guarantee, it's about the player, but it's really about the bragging rights for like the 90 days that they have it.
1: Yeah.
0: And it's more for tweets and it's more for social media than I think what's actually impacting your football team. I think giving a guy guaranteed money, like, it's okay. Like, it's going to be all right. It's fine to do that. And if you want to work some sort of deals in here where, like, he's getting paid more as it goes on, you can also do that as well. Like, this is something that I think we're kind of learning. Like, I do believe in the salary cap. I do believe that there are ramifications for, you know, cutting guys or a bad contract here and there. But, you know, I think teams are finding more ways around it. Right. And so I just look at where the Patriots are right now and I'm like, yeah, they can take this gamble right now with Christian Gonzalez and it'll probably pay off for the team.
1: There's infinite ways to work around it in the NFL.
0: Look at the LA Rams.
1: You can just tear up a guy's contract and do something entirely new if you want to. So there's infinite ways to work around that. The real money budget like that is self-imposed by the Patriots. They could spend infinite amounts of real money. And I get it. Maybe that's not smart business, but I would personally not be rooting for the owners to save money. John Henry. I wouldn't be rooting for that. I want them to win football games. And Christian Gonzalez, to your point, I get it when he wants to have the bragging rights to be the highest paid ever and get that guaranteed money and all that, because there's only a certain amount of guys that are really deserving of that. You know, it's not, I don't necessarily believe in that, like, well, he's just next in line or he just happens to be the best available, so he has to get the most money ever. No, it's the all pros, top end of the league, elite guys that get the historic deal. And I get it. It doesn't last very long because the money and the cap just keeps going up and up and up. But I don't blame Christian Gonzalez for wanting to be that guy. He's in that sort of category that he deserves that level of money. And if they disagree, then I don't know why we're going through this whole dog and pony show. If they're not going to pay him top of the market historic deal, then we need to explore other avenues, which I think Schefter was sort of hinting at with the trade ideas.
0: Yeah, and I'm going to be consistent with this like I am with the Bruins and paying Pastrnak and paying Swayman. If you have elite talent and you recognize elite talent, you pay elite talent prices. Period. End of story. That does not get you in trouble. Overpaying for complementary talent is what gets you in trouble.
1: Right.
0: Christian Gonzalez is not complementary talent. He's an elite talent in this league, and I think you pay that player. Matt, I got to be honest with you. I think contract talk is boring. I think it's not that sexy. I think it's very, like, all right, yeah, they should pay him. So I want to talk about the football team when we come back here. Again, 617-779-0985. If you have thoughts on Christian Gonzalez, we will take them, of course. But I find that at 3 hours of us saying, they should pay him, why aren't they paying him, can be a little boring. So I want to talk about the football team, the challenges ahead for them, and what they may be. Again, 617-779-0985. 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
6: Handoff to Haskins, runs it to the left, and as time expires, the preseason comes to a close here in Cleveland as the Browns rout the Patriots by the 37-13 final. A week ago, Zoe, Mike Vrabel was asked about not playing starters in the preseason. He said, we don't have a deep team.
5: That's for sure.
6: Well, tonight, we were looking for players to emerge to maybe develop some depth. We didn't really see a whole lot from that standpoint for the Patriots.
5: I think Mike and his staff in the front office are going to continue to look, and you brought up the point. Cuts happen on Sunday. Scour the waiver wire. Might have to bring some people in. Because nobody really stepped up here today.

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1: It is, I almost said the hockey show.
0: God. Soon.
2: Not yet, Star Mark.
0: Yeah. Tomatoes, buy three, get one. Sorry.
3: No.
0: Anyway, it is Ty Anderson and Matt Dolph taking until 5 p.m. here on 98.5 The Sports Hub. That was Scott Zolak and Bob Soci talking about Patriots and decisions ahead of them after the preseason. I got to tell you, Matt, I mentally checked out of this preseason game on Thursday at about, I want to say, the midway point of the second quarter. I was like, all right, that's enough of that.
2: Yeah.
4: Might have to bring some people.
0: Get me to the real show. Now, that said, I do have questions about when they get to the real show and, you know, what they're going to look like. I obviously was at the first preseason game. I got a look at some of the guys that are vying for some of these depth roles and where they're at. Just curious your feelings on the biggest, perhaps. All right, let's start with the thing you're most confident in and the thing that after the preseason and training camp, you're kind of like, ooh, don't love how they look there.
2: You're talking about like position groups?
0: Yeah,
2: generally? Okay. So I am most confident in Drake May and the wide receivers. I think they are going to score a lot of points. I don't see why anyone should be so concerned about that aspect. I think when they've had all their starters out there in camp, they've looked very good. Drake May and A.J. Brown quickly building chemistry. Romeo Doubs came on strong. Pop Douglas had another good camp, and I've been saying I don't want to take the cheese on him because he's had a good camp every year, and it's never really translated to the regular season. But it's the first time in his career that he's had the same offensive coordinator 2 years in a row. He looks a lot more comfortable. The difference with Pop this year is that he looks like he's on the same page with Drake May. Now, I'm not saying he's going to be Wes Welker or Julian Edelman or anything like that. He's really more of a vertical player anyway, but they're on the same page. So I give Pop Douglas a chance to have his most productive season, whatever that looks like. And the offensive line, you know, I'm a little concerned about how they're going to hold up. Like if they have injuries, obviously, with the aforementioned depth concerns. But as long as they have the five guys, like they improved there. They should be better than last year for sure. Will Campbell had a good summer. He's healthy. And if he looks like he did in the playoffs after coming back from an injury, missing time, rookie year, going against elite pass rushers throughout the play, if he looks like that throughout this season, I'll be shocked. And I'm not saying that he's going to be a good long-term left tackle, but I think he can be solid enough for this year anyway. Elijah Vera Tucker's a good player. He's an injury risk. Jared Wilson had a shaky start to camp. Looks good lately. Micah Wenu's had a dominant camp. And Morgan Moses, they've sort of managed him, so we'll see how it goes with him at right tackle. Overall, I feel good about the offense. They're going to score. Question is the defense. Can they get pressure on the quarterback? How's the depth looking at cornerback and safety for that matter? Linebacker, how are they going to cover running backs and tight ends? I think that might be the real issue in coverage this year. They're facing a lot of good tight ends this year. I don't know how they're going to cover those guys. They might have to put Christian Gonzalez on like Brock Bowers, like something like that with their matchups. And so I worry about how it's going to look against good teams for sure. Like when they go up against a good offense, a good quarterback, and a smart head coach that knows where to attack matchups and create mismatches and things like that, and they can beat you with their secondary players, and while Christian Gonzalez is playing well against their top targets, good offenses are going to be able to move the ball on them. And I'm also worried about the run defense. They still really can't contain the edge, it feels like, and the edge in general. Like I don't know how much pressure they're going to get, not consistently anyway. And so there's a lot of things to worry about with the defense. I do think they're going to score a lot of points. They're going to win games just by virtue of scoring 30-plus points. But we might be seeing some shootouts here. Mm-hmm. And so the question for the offense is that you're in a close game at the end, and Drake May has a chance to either close the game out or he has to score to, you know, get them back in the game or go ahead. Does he make the play or does he throw a bad interception? I think that's a fair question for Drake May. So biggest concerns, I would say, how does the offense perform in crunch time, close and late, critical situations, and how is the defense looking overall? Can they hold up?
0: Yeah, and I think it's kind of telling that, listen, the Kayshon Booty trade is what it is, right? But they do bring in a safety in the process, kind of speaks to maybe some questions they have at that position as well. You mentioned cornerback, but I know safety as well. It does feel like what Vrabel said is true, that the depth of this team is not where necessarily you'd like it to be, where you'd prefer it to be, where you'd feel very comfortable if you lose. And listen, like they're screwed if they lose one of these top guys. Like, that's the case for any team. But it might be especially so with this team right now, based on how they look in the secondary.
2: Yeah, I mean, if they don't have Gonzalez, like, the secondary looks completely different. You're talking about Kendall Vildor or Charles Woods as one of your starting corners, which is not ideal. I know Vildor has made some plays, but I don't want him to be the number two cornerback. I would rather Carlton Davis remain the number two cornerback, and you have Christian Gonzalez, of course. Safety is interesting because they haven't really been able to identify that third safety after Kevin Byard and Craig Woodson. I feel really good about those two guys, but they have shown some big nickel looks in their defense. Three safeties. Like, they want to show the three safety look. They might have to with the lack of linebacker depth, and this is where different areas of the roster can sort of affect each other. That third safety might be on the field a lot, and it might be the guy they just traded for, Jalen Reed. I think they like his versatility. I think they want all their safeties to be versatile and line up anywhere and do a number of different things. I think Jalen Reed gives them that versatility that other safeties on the roster can't. Mm-hmm. But that's the guy where, again, like, a good, smart quarterback will go on the field and be like, where's Charles Woods? Where's Jalen Reed? If those guys are in man coverage, we're going to throw to that guy because that guy's going to get open. That's going to be the issue, is how does it look once they go up against a good team in a critical game, critical situation? Because I think they are going to be, they're going to be back in the playoff contention mix. I know a lot of people have them dropping off 9 wins, whatever, end of the wild card. I think that should be the floor for them. I got them at least 10 wins, if not 11. Everything goes right. They stay healthy again. Drake May has another MVP caliber season. They could win 12 games. I don't see them winning 14 again. I think there's going to be a natural drop off there with the harder schedule.
0: Mm-hmm.
2: But they should be able to move the ball and be in these games. Question is, how does it look when it gets to the critical situations? And that comes down to basically the starters on offense and then the depth guys on defense, because those are the guys that need to execute and not make mistakes in those critical situations.
0: 617-779-0985. That is the early primer from Matt Dolliff on how this team might look to begin the year. See a couple of guys on the phone lines here. We're going to take a quick break, then we're going to get right to your phone calls here. It is Ty Anderson and Matt Dolliff taking until 5 p.m. here on 98.5 The Sports Hub.
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10: If joint pain is starting to change the way you live, listen to what happened when Paul went to see Dr. Franke at Boston Prolotherapy.
11: I'm Paul, and I'm 63 years old. I played football and lacrosse in college, and then I was a 200-plus pound jogger. Running became painful, and that's in my 40s when I had the torn meniscus. And so I got curious about some of the ads that I had heard about Dr. Franke. I gave him a call. I told him about my experience.
10: So what happened after Boston Prolotherapy?
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0: I follow a TikTok, guys. Georgie's producing behind the glass. How you doing, George?
1: Hey, George.
2: Pretty decent.
0: I follow a TikTok account that gives you like the TRL songs of this week, like 26 years ago.
1: I was a TRL guy for a good year.
0: Ah, you just get pissed when like, how's that number 7? That's number 1.
1: Where's Korn?
0: Yeah, exactly. This song, that song, SR71, what's it called? Right Now, I think is the name of the song.
2: Correct.
0: That song was like number 9. I think this week, I want to say 25 years ago, I think. So,
1: wow.
0: Proof that we're all 1,000 years old, and time is fleeting.
1: Ridiculous.
0: Remember, eat your vitamins. You're not getting any younger. You got to do your stretches when you wake up in the morning. Anyway, we've got some lingering thoughts on the Christian Gonzalez, not a fiasco per se, but the negotiations ongoing between the Patriots and Gonzalez's camp. They're far off, depending on who you ask. National insiders saying they're not close. Patriots saying, no, we're offering the highest paid. So there's a lot going on there. There's a lot to sift through. But as always, we got people with opinions on it. Colton in Wakefield. Colton, what's up?
3: Hi. So my opinion on the thing is, if you don't want Gonzo and you don't want to pay him for, obviously, you know, financial decisions, go get him to the Ram. You could get Puka once, you know, with Booty being gone. A.J. Brown, he's starting to age. So, but if you want to pay him, go pay him.
0: Awesome. Colton, thank you for the call.
1: We're already planning on life after A.J. Brown.
0: Yeah, I mean, listen, I would. I'm not going to lie. I'm a little scared of A.J. Brown. I'm a little nervous.
1: I think he's going to have a good year this year.
0: Yeah, one game, he doesn't get 8 targets, and all of a sudden, here comes Of Mice and Men. You're like, oh, God, put it away.
1: I'm worried about that as well. Heart of Darkness.
0: I just don't want that. That's not what I want. Oh, here comes Fahrenheit. Oh, no, put it away.
1: Oh, no, Slaughterhouse-Five.
0: I can't have it. I'm a little nervous about that. I think he should get targets. I was listening to, who was it, Phil Perry, I think, was on with, it was Phil Perry I was listening, and he was talking with Beadle and McCone, and he said that he thinks that A.J. Brown could get 150 targets this year. And I was like, that's a lot. And I was like, but actually, you probably need to give him that, because he got 120 something last year at Philly, and he was miserable. You got to give him, just throw him at every down. Like, whatever, just be happy.
1: But like, what's the reason not to? That's true. The thing is, like, he's gonna get the targets.
0: Mm-hmm.
1: He's gonna be the focal point of the offense.
0: Well, what they'll
1: he's
0: tell you is
1: he's one of the only
0: that
1: guys that can threaten at all three levels of the field, and so there's a number of different things they can do with him. He's gonna get the ball. I'm not worried about that.
0: What they're gonna tell you though is that the McDaniels offense is not about one guy; it's about the open guy.
1: Right.
0: Is he going to always be the open guy? You'd think he should be, right? But there are questions about that. People did say that his separation was kind of down, right? And they were a little bit worried about that long term. But you've seen him at camp. He looks good in camp.
1: He's actually been getting some pretty good separation. I think even in the joint practices against the Eagles, he was getting separation against their starting corners.
0: Mm.
1: So I'm not saying he's going to be he's got back to his prime years in Tennessee or anything like that. But I think the notion that he can't get open at all is it's a little overblown. I think there's going to be times that he gets more than enough separation to make the play. And even still, he's a guy that when he's covered, he can go up and high point the ball. And so he's a guy that can make plays when he's covered. So I'm not overly concerned about that. But it is a good point you make about McDaniel's offense not being about one guy. Drake May has been really good about spreading the ball around. I thought that was the most impressive thing he did last year, the deep ball accuracy and like the running and all that. I thought the fact that he was able to spread the wealth and make plays with all different kinds of guys, and it was a different guy stepping up every week, it felt like. I thought that was the most impressive thing that he did for a second year quarterback, first year with McDaniels. So I expect that to still be a thing, but like, not to compare him to Tom Brady, but like, even when Tom Brady was at his best, he'd throw the ball like 40 plus times a game. And Wes Welker would get 12 targets. Rob Gronkowski would get 8 or 9 targets. And Julian Edelman would still get 7 or 8 targets. Like, the guys are going to get their targets as long as they're throwing the ball enough. The question would be, like, if there comes a week where it's smarter for them to run the ball, right? If it's smarter for them to utilize the tight ends more. You know, we're going to run with the 2 tight ends, and then we're going to hit them with play action, and Hunter Henry's going to catch a couple touchdowns. Rookie Eli Raerden, who looks good, is going to make some plays. That's how we're going to run the offense this week. How's A.J. Brown going to react to that?
0: Infinite Jest will be how he reacts to it.
1: The Merchant of Venice.
0: Just wrapping up the 2 o'clock hour here is Paul in Rhode Island. Paul, what's going on?
2: My man, my hockey man, how you doing?
4: How's it going, dude? How you been?
2: I've been good. Listen, why bother be foreign change and not get number one draft choices, okay? Mm. I love the kid. But you know what? He's scarred. He missed games. I think they're holding against him for the money. I know they got the same agents. The other guy, no problems with showing up every... It's just this thing of New England and Robert Kraft. Don't blame everything on Robert Kraft. Blame it on the player, too, a little bit. You know what I'm saying?
4: Mm-hmm.
2: The guy is scarred. He missed games. He missed games, period. That's going to show up. What do you guys think?
0: Paul, thank you for the call. As always, love to hear from you.
1: I bet that's part of the holdup.
0: I would agree.
1: The language of the contract is injury protections and things like that. Mm-hmm. I don't know that they're necessarily busting his balls like, look, you couldn't even play a full season. I don't think it's anything like that. But they probably do want to build in some playing time incentives, protections against injured, things like that. It feels like they've agreed to that, and it's just like a matter of, does he get his money now or later? That still feels to me like the holdup, and I don't blame the caller for thinking, like, why can't we blame the player a little bit? I blame Christian Gonzalez a little bit if he's asking for what was reported before, like he wants something that's going to be an appreciable percentage of the cap like 2-3 years from now. It's like, it's really hard to project that out and, like, you know, who's going to be worth that money and who's going to be getting those kinds of contracts 2-3 years from now. I don't blame the Patriots for balking at that sort of thing. He might be asking for a little bit too much money. I get it. But it's probably that versus the Patriots looking at, well, who's the highest paid? What's the highest amount? Okay, let's give him $100,000 more than those. Like, I feel like they're, when they say make them the highest paid corner, it's probably barely. It's probably incrementally so. Mm-hmm. And so any excitement he would have about being the highest paid cornerback would probably be short. It's going to be short-lived anyway, but it'd probably be extremely short-lived in the case of Christian Gonzalez.
0: Yeah, and I agree with Paul that, you know, some of it is on the player. I think if the Patriots are willing to bend a little bit on maybe the injury protections that you're mentioning, then they're probably saying to Christian Gonzalez's camp, all right, well, then you got to relent a little bit on this or that. And so I think that is part of the negotiation, and that's a part that I do acknowledge. It's just more so I really think you want this done before the regular season, because I do think that the odds are of, you know, saying, hey, Christian Gonzalez's thigh isn't feeling good today. Okay, he's not going to play this week because he wants to protect himself long term. I think that's something that I want to avoid, because I think that if you're playing, you know, not with the contract in your hand and you're playing with that fear of getting hurt, you're going to be more apt to say, you know what, coach, you know, shoulder a little dinged up right now. I'm not going to go out there. Nope. Sorry. You're going to have to make do without me this week. I can't risk the goods. I got to get the contract, you know, and that's why I think I want this done before the season begins, because they're going to have a tough stretch here of, you know, needing their number one cornerback, I think, to be in action on the field, helping them out. And so I want that to be the case. I acknowledge injuries are there, but I think it's almost more so there if he plays without the contract, if that makes sense. Like, just sort of like that mental part of it as well.
1: I would respect him greatly if he went into the season and played without the contract, because he could very easily just sit it out and say, I'm not playing again until you pay me.
4: Mm-hmm.
1: We've seen it before. We saw it here with Logan Mankins, infamously. Made it to all the way through the deadline that he could play while accruing a season before he finally signed his extension. And that was a guard. A guard that should be in the Hall of Fame, probably. Mm-hmm. But that was a guard. So, like, I would expect them to continue to go to the mat like this with a cornerback who's, you know, among the highest paid positions in football. But they deserve it. And Christian Gonzalez deserves it. So, I agree. I hope they get it done before the season. I've been predicting they get it done before the season. Last week or so of the commentary and the actual comments from the guys themselves has me feeling worse about that.
0: 617-779-0985. We're going to quick check of the headlines here and then right back to it here on 985 The Sports Hub.
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1: The Patriots have begun cutting their roster down. Got to get to 53 players by tomorrow at 6 p.m. also made a trade today. They got running back Corey Kiner from the Arizona Cardinals for a seventh-round pick in 2028. You can get all the latest news on the Patriots roster cuts and trades and any other roster moves at our live roster tracker between now and tomorrow at 985thesportshub.com. Red Sox and Yankees have a doubleheader today at Yankee Stadium. First game happening right now. Red Sox up 2-0 in the seventh inning. Second leg of the doubleheader tonight at 7:15. Last I saw, Red Sox starter still to be determined against Max Fried for the Pinstripes. So that'll be an interesting matchup, Max Fried versus TBD. Red Sox ahead of the doubleheader, activated reliever Garrett Whitlock from the injured list. Roman Anthony and Trevor Story, meanwhile, they remain in the lineup for the Worcester Red Sox as we await their long-awaited call-ups. And college football is underway today. Bill Belichick and the North Carolina Tar Heels going for the upset against TCU, currently up 15-10 in the fourth quarter. TCU has the ball. That will be an interesting finish there. And USC versus looks like San Jose State. I'm looking at the abbreviations right now. Apologies if I get that wrong. That game is just underway. 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Don't put off losing weight this summer. Reach your goal during the easiest season for weight loss. Awaken 180, the official weight loss program of summer. I'm Matt Dolliff on Boston's Home for Sports, 98.5 The Sports Hub. 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

0: Live from the Town Fair Tire Studios, it is Matt Dolliff and Ty Anderson taking you up until 5 p.m. 617-779-0985.
1: You're 20... Ty Anderson.
0: Yeah, that's what I said, right?
1: You said me first.
0: Oh, well, you know.
1: I appreciate that.
0: Whatever. It don't matter. None of this matters.
1: Sun's going to swallow us.
0: Yeah. Don't look online. It's going to happen soon. Anyway, taking your calls until 5 p.m. Anything you want to talk about, Patriots, Christian Gonzalez, the roster, your concerns, what you think they're going to be. You know, I think that you said something earlier that I agree with that. Like, they are, I think they're going to be a, they're going to be in contention. I think they're going to be better with the worst record, if that makes sense. You know, I don't think they're going to be the same that they were a year ago. Obviously, the depth does concern me, but I do feel like they are a good enough team, and they're actually catching some breaks. Like I like going to Chicago early in the year, right? Like, you're not going there in December when it could be minus 10 with the wind chill and everything. Like, you're also not going to Green Bay. Green Bay's coming here. I like that. Like, it's a hard schedule, but I do like that you're getting two of those teams here versus going there. Or I'm sorry, you're getting them at a better time of year on the ones that are on the road, which, again, is the Chicago one. I just like that going there in, I think it's November or late October versus, say, late December. And same thing with Green Bay coming here versus going to Lambeau. I felt like for years, whenever the Pats would go to Lambeau, you're like, they're going to lose this game. And this one ain't happening, no matter what.
1: Even in 2014, when it's like they should win the Super Bowl, I figured they were going to lose that one.
0: And they did.
1: Not by a lot, but they did.
0: Yeah, they did. And so I think, like, while their schedule is difficult, I do think they do catch some breaks along the way. I do like getting Seattle out of the way early, because I do think that could be a distraction game for the Seahawks. I know they already got their rings, but a lot of fanfare, a lot of pageantry that opening night, and I think it's always prime for a letdown for the home team. I feel like every time I watch a banner-raising kind of game, the home team loses. I feel like it's really common.
1: I go back to the Patriots raising the banner after, I think, 2016.
0: The Chiefs game?
1: The Chiefs game, and the Chiefs came in here and boat raced them with Alex Smith and Kareem Hunt in his first career game. I want to say, Felger and Maz, obviously, they'll find ways to rip the Patriots any chance they get, which I get. But I think they went through it, and like the season opening banner raising, I feel like those teams actually have a good record lately.
0: Really?
1: I think maybe recently it sort of turned around. So
0: maybe the losses just stick out to me more than
1: that. But that's a sort of thing where it's like, I don't know that there's a real correlation there. I feel like you take each game with a case-by-case basis. If the Patriots' offensive line, again, looks as bad as it did in the Super Bowl again, I will be shocked and dismayed and terrified about how this season is going to go. If they, again, can't block that Seahawks defense with the upgrades they made, getting a real fullback, a new starting left guard who's a talented player, healthy Will Campbell, and hopefully the tight ends can hold up blocking-wise, I just don't see how they look exactly the same as they did in that game. Defensively, there's a chance they look exactly the same, but there's no Kenneth Walker running the ball. Like, how is their running game going to look against that team? Is Sam Darnold, I don't even think he had that good of a game in the Super Bowl. He made just enough plays, I suppose, when he had time to throw and all that. But I don't see him repeating the Super Bowl the way he did, just executing in the critical situations when they needed him to make a play. I think he made a few key plays that were good. I don't see him repeating that. And I don't see Jackson Smith and Jigba repeating last season. And obviously he got shut down in that Super Bowl. It's going to be a lot different if Christian Gonzalez isn't playing, which would be a whole different level of concern. But I think the Patriots, at the very least, should be much more competitive in that game and wouldn't be surprised if they got their revenge and won the game.
0: So how many teams in the AFC do you think are legitimately better than the Patriots, right? Because they are the defending AFC champions, but they are looked upon as a team that, they could be a big regression team. They might not be the team that they were a year ago. How many teams in the AFC do you look at right now and go, yep, definitively, absolutely better than the New England Patriots?
1: Zero.
0: Zero.
1: Zero.
0: I think there's a lot of wild cards in there.
1: And I'm not saying the Patriots are definitively the best team, but like you said, definitively better. Mm-hmm. Zero teams that are definitively better. There are teams that are arguably better. The Broncos are arguably a better team. People are still holding on to the Chiefs and Bills era. they might be arguably better if Patrick Mahomes returns to his level that we've seen before. The Bills are all, like, every year they're a popular pick. I think People are at the point now that they're just picking the Bills to win the Super Bowl because they're like, I'll be right eventually.
0: Oh, yeah.
1: So they're just hoping this

0: equals minus three wins or so, minus three or four wins. I think that's fair. People predicting them to be much worse than that, I feel like they're going to have some catastrophic injuries. They're going to have to lose, you know, A.J. Brown or Christian Gonzalez doesn't play. Like that, it's going to have to take something like that for the Patriots to regress anything more than, I think, 10 or 11 wins and right there in the playoff mix.
1: Yeah, I think the great sort of X factor here or the wild card in the mix is the AFC North, right? I feel like every year people are like, this is the Bengals' year. And every year the Bengals have been going steadily downhill now. And I know it's not Joe Burrow's fault. It's they got injuries. Their defense is bad. Like, all right, at a certain point, though, I got to get off the bus. I'm off the bus with the Bengals. I just am. The Ravens, you mentioned, I think I'm kind of a Lamar Jackson apologist, I feel like, because every year I'm like, nah, this might be the year he breaks through. This might be it. This might finally be the one. Pittsburgh, I'm very out on. I just think they're perennially, they are what the Bruins are, which is eternally competitive, which is not always a good thing. But it's Aaron, not always a good thing.
0: And it's Aaron Rodgers still, right?
1: Yeah.
0: Quarterback? Yeah. Like he's not the same guy.
1: No. And so Cleveland, not going to talk about that. Who cares? And then I look at the AFC South as well, where you have Jacksonville coming off a 13-win season. I thought it was funny. Alex and Jim were on before us, and they were talking about how Jacksonville never has two good years in a row. And I was like, oh my God, he's right. I kind of forgot they just never have two good seasons in a row. But you look at that team right now, Jacoby Myers, Brian Thomas, you have Parker Washington as well, and Trevor Lawrence. Like, if they can build off that, like, that's a pretty good offense, I would imagine.
0: Yeah.
1: And then you have Houston, right? Which is Houston is a team that came in here and a little nervous in the beginning of that game. I thought, oh, they might challenge Patriots here, right? And then didn't obviously pan out that way. But I look at those two divisions as like the most up and down in terms of like they could really shake up how things are for the Patriots in terms of like if one of these divisions has a 12-win, 13-win team, now the Patriots are playing, you know, as a 6 seed, let's say if Buffalo is good, you know, whatever, and you're kind of like, uh-oh, like, like what's happening here, right? Yeah. And so I feel like they're still a playoff team, the Pats are. It's just these divisions, I'm really curious what we get out of those divisions and how the Patriots look. That Week 3 game, I think it's Week 3, Jacksonville and New England, that game's going to be really interesting, I think, because those are two teams that I think a lot of people are looking at and saying, are they for real?
0: Yeah.
1: Is this legit what we saw a year ago, or are they going to come down?
0: Yeah, no, I think that's going to be – that's arguably like a more critical game than the Seahawks game because it's like Week 1 can go either way.
1: Yeah.
0: Week 1 is usually a crapshoot.
1: Jacoby Brissett won Week 1.
0: That's what I was saying. I was basically picking the Patriots to win that game when they played the Bengals Week 1 2024 with Jerod Mayo. I was like, anything can happen. I could see them – popping the Bengals that week. So anything can happen in that Week 1 game. You hope the Patriots can bounce back from losing to Pittsburgh last year and actually take care of business in their home opener. So they're either going to be 1-1 or 2-0 going into that game. Going to be a pretty good litmus test, I think, for both teams, that Week 3 matchup against Jacksonville. I like Trevor Lawrence. He's obviously not lived up to, he was considered like a generational almost kind of prospect at quarterback. He hasn't lived up to it, but Liam Cohen feels like he's kind of unlocked a little something there. So maybe just because they handled the early part of his career so poorly that maybe now finally in year 5, 6, 7, whatever it is, that he's finally starting to really put it all together. If Trevor Lawrence all of a sudden puts it all together and he starts to look like the guy that he was projected to be, like the Jaguars might be the team that's gunning for the top seed in the AFC. I know it sounds crazy. Mm-hmm. Apologies to Kendra. Like, I know it sounds crazy to say the Jaguars get the number one seed because of their history, but anything can happen when you have an elite franchise quarterback. So I think that's going to be a great test for the Patriots defense, especially, but it's going to be a good test for the Patriots to really keep up with them and for them to keep up with each other and who makes the play at the end of that game. I think that's going to be a competitive game and who comes through at the end.
1: I always thought that Lawrence beat up on kind of bad teams, especially in his division, but then he had that late season game against Denver a year ago that I was like, oh, this kid looks legit now. Like this is a really eye-opening kind of game that he had against Denver. I don't know if it was on the road or it was in Jacksonville. I just remember watching it being like, this is a really good performance against a good defense, and I'm respecting the hell out of it. Denver's a team, too, that I think, you know, we speak in certainty of them, but, like, I don't know, Bo Nix and Drake May are kind of in the same category, in my opinion, in terms of, like, all right, we saw some good stuff, but is it sustainable? Are they going to have that overexposure, and now they're going to come down a little bit?

0: Like, I wonder about that as well. And so I think we're in agreement, Matt, that there's not a team anymore that I look at and go, oh, Patriots got to go through them. No, they can't do that. Buffalo still makes me a little nervous, and they add DJ Moore, right? And so that's a better offense now in Buffalo. Mm. But I do feel like, you know, sticking with an old regime member in Joe Brady, I'm kind of like, I think he could have used a full clean out there, yeah. Personally.
1: Well, at the same time, Josh Allen with an offensive-minded head coach to me is very interesting, something to watch there. Maybe that's what he needed all along. Get the defensive-minded 9/11 enthusiast out of the head coaching role. Give him a guy who's actually offensive-minded.
0: 617-779-0985. We're going to take another break here, and we come back. More sports talk, whatever you want to talk about. We've got some open phone lines, 617-779-0985. It is Ty Anderson and Matt Dolliff, taking until 5 p.m. here on 98.5 The Sports Hub.
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5: All right, folks, quick correction here, because apparently my own commercial can't keep up with me. 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
12: We haven't talked to you since the Kayshon Booty trade. Just how did you make the decision to cut into the wide receiver depth?
13: Well, it was one place where we do have some depth, and you know, I think for all parties involved, that was probably the best thing. You know, without injuries, you know, Kayshon probably would have been inactive. Unfortunately, that just. It's kind of the way it was. It's just with this, you know, him not playing special teams. And I tried to thank Kayshon as many times as I could. I texted him again today. His maturity, his growth, you know, his ability to put into words last year and share his own personal struggle, but also the growth that he made from that. That's positively going to affect a lot of people, and I know that that wasn't easy for him to do, and I tell him all the time about how much I respect him for being able to do that.
0: That was Patriots head coach Mike Vrabel talking about the decision to move on from Kayshon Booty via trade to the Houston Texans for Jalen Reed and a sixth round pick? What was it again?
1: 2028 seventh round pick.
0: Seventh round pick, yeah.
1: From the Saints, which sounds like they might have spun that trade off in today when they got the running back, Corey Kiner.
0: Corey Kiner for Leffler.
1: So, yes, there you go. CKK. CKF, whatever that is. CKY. it sounds like maybe they turned Kayshon Booty into a running back and a safety.
0: That's okay. What it sounds like. I mean, using a surplus to address a deficiency, sure, if you want to do that. One of the things that Vrabel said that I thought was kind of interesting was that Booty probably would have been inactive all year.
1: Yeah.
0: I mean, what do you make of that? It's just one A.J. Brown later and he's an inactive? I find that a little difficult to sort of grasp, but just your take on it.
1: Well, it's an A.J. Brown and a Romeo Doubs later.
0: True, true.
1: They signed. They made two big additions in the offseason. Early in camp, like when Booty was playing like a guy who wanted to, you know, showcase himself and prove himself, and Romeo Doubs struggled at the start of camp. But, you know, fast forward a month from there, Doubs really started to turn it around, and he started to make a lot more plays.
0: Mm-hmm.
1: And he even did it in the joint practices. So, like, I feel like Brown and Doubs really solidified themselves as the top two receivers, and that was the plan all along for the Patriots, just based on the moves and the, how much money they're spending. Those are the clear top two guys in the pecking order. And so then you got Pop Douglas in the slot, and Efton Chisholm is his direct backup. I would think Chisholm either makes the team or stays here on the practice squad, and so he's your backup slot receiver. And so now you get to the outside guys. Mac Hollins has been the third outside guy pretty much throughout camp. And I was questioning, like, why is he such a roster lock and all that? He started to really come on during the summer, over the course of camp. He was arguably their best receiver in the joint practices against the Eagles, the ones that I was there for. And so he really came on. And Mac Hollins can block in the run game probably better than Booty. And he plays special teams. And so I think they sort of hinted at it. Elliot Wolf hinted at it, that Kayshon Booty was just a little too one-dimensional for them. They got everybody else on the roster can, on the wide receiver depth chart, can do a number of different things, not just offense. They can also play special teams. Obviously, Brown and Doubs, you're not expecting much on, special teams. Doubs could maybe return kicks or punts if Marcus Jones can. We've seen him get reps as a returner, so that's a possibility. And so you got Hollins on special teams. Kyle Williams, they invested in him. They drafted him, so they want to give him another year. I get it. He can play special teams. He has a chance to be a returner. Kayshon Booty is pretty much just on offense, and to that end, he's really just a deep threat that can really be a complimentary guy to catch a deep ball in one-on-one coverage and favorable matchups. And I think the reason people are sort of turned off by the idea of just moving on from him is that he made a bunch of big plays for the Patriots. He made lots of big catches in big spots. And that catch against the Texans was pretty much the best catch of the postseason. I would say at least arguably the best catch of the postseason. And so this is a guy that had clear chemistry with Drake May, and I think there's risk in just giving up on that. But to that I say Brown and Dobbs feel like they've sort of come on. Like, they were expected to be the top two guys all along, and they were probably going to be either way, but they're also building that rapport. And so I feel like the rapport is there, and that finally made Booty expendable. This is a guy that you're only going to play him on offense, and he's only going to play when he's only going to get the ball when it's really a deep ball and he's one-on-one and all that. They can try Kyle Williams there. I think Kyle Williams proved that he can at least catch a deep ball when he's one-on-one in a favorable matchup. I don't know that necessarily he's going to be able to do that consistently or that he's going to be able to rise above that kind of player, but he can give you that. Mm-hmm. And so the risk is, do these guys come through in the clutch with Drake May? Because Booty, we saw, was capable of doing that. I think that's the risk of giving up on him. But the idea of him being inactive on game days comes down to he really kind of only does one thing for us, and how much are we really going to, how much juice are we going to get out of that one thing? I think that's why they would say he would have been inactive on game days.
0: Yeah, and I got to be honest with you. I'm kind of out on Pop Douglas. I'm sick of hearing, this is the year. He looks good. This might be the year. It's been 3 years of this now, and he hasn't popped. And I, you know, no pun intended there, but I don't blame you. I'm just kind of sick of hearing it. Like, that's great. He's a training camp all-star. That's fantastic.
1: Yeah.
0: So was Anders Bjork. Like, what do you want me to say to that?
1: I'm not buying in on Pop Douglas is the idea that, like, oh my God, look at all the separation. He's so explosive. He's making huge plays. He's a big-time weapon. Like, you saw in the Eagles joint practice, he kind of juked Cooper DeJean on a one-on-one play. Mm-hmm. DeJean broke toward the inside. Pop breaks toward the outside, wide open touchdown down the field. Not taking the bait on that. Mm-hmm. I'm taking the bait on him being on the same page with Drake May, which I feel was the real issue with him. Being on the same page and being in tune with the offense, knowing where he needs to be. The quarterback and the receivers in this system, which is why it's complicated, is that they have to sort of have the same set of eyes when they're looking down the field. They got to be on the same page in terms of they know where each other are going to be. Especially with the slot receiver, because a lot of that is just executing and moving the chains and, you know, keeping the offense functional, right? As opposed to just making dynamic plays for him. I think he has a good chance to be that guy. And I'm not saying he's going to, again, I'm not saying he's going to be Wes Welker catching 10 passes, catching 120 balls and being like the greatest chain mover we've ever seen. But he could be a guy that gives you a little bit of a drive starter catch here and there. And he gets the right matchup. You can hit him down the field every now and then. Third receiver, I could see him being a fine third receiver this year. But I'm not going to, you know, overhype him any more than that.
0: 617-779-0985. We're going to take a quick break here. When we come back, right to your phone calls. Willie, Steve, others, I see you guys on the line. We're going to get right back to you here after a quick break here on 98.5 The Sports Hub.
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0: Live from the Town Fair Tire Studios, it is Ty Anderson, Matt Dolph, taking until 5 p.m. Some room on the phone lines for you as well, 617-779-0985. Got a couple of thoughts on the line here. Willie in Wilmington. Willie, what's up?
1: How are you?
0: How's it going?
1: Good. I wanted to get your opinion on how the NFC is going to shake out this year, and in particular the 49ers. Thanks for taking my call.
0: Oh, absolutely, Willie. Thank you for the call. How do you feel about the 49ers, Matt?
2: As long as they're healthy, I always feel good about them. But they're never fully healthy, it feels like.
0: That is a real thing with them, huh? That they just can't be healthy when they need it. And I would say, like, the problem with the 49ers is not the 49ers necessarily. It's what's around them. You know, L.A., they're bringing Myles Garrett. They're probably going to bring in Aaron Donald. Like, at some point this year, you would think he's going to come out of retirement. You have the defending champion Seattle Seahawks there as well.
2: Yeah, I think the Seahawks regress.
0: Yeah,
2: I think.
0: But they're still a good team.
2: Still a very good team.
0: Yeah.
2: Rams either stay about the same or they're better. I still think the Rams win that division.
0: Mm-hmm.
2: I don't have the 49ers schedule in front of me. I'll pull it up. But I see the 49ers being right in the mix again. I mean, the NFC South absolutely stinks. Not a big believer in anyone in the NFC North, really, except maybe the Lions because they have the easiest schedule. And
0: you're not a believer in the Bears?
2: No, I'm not a big believer in Caleb Williams overall. Like, I think that they'll make plays again. Like, they'll win some games just by scoring a lot. I think they could get into the playoffs. They could be a playoff team. They could win that division. I just don't see them as a serious threat over any of the NFC West teams, I don't think. And then NFC East, I don't really believe in anyone other than the Eagles. I think the Giants could be a bit of a dark horse there. And maybe Jaden Daniels turns it around for the Commanders. They get back in it. But, you know, I think it's limited in terms of the contending teams and all the other divisions.
0: Mm-hmm.
2: So I think those top three NFC West teams, I think they're all in the playoffs this year.
0: Yeah, and the big question for me with San Fran is Christian McCaffrey. Obviously, he played 17 games a year ago. Very rare that he gives you 16, 17 games in a row. Right. And so you wonder if that happens, what does that do for a guy like Brock Purdy? The craziest thing about the 49ers, by the way, is what happened to Brandon Ayuk. This guy's what the hell happened? What happened to him? George, what happened to Brandon Ayuk?
3: Seems like he just went off the rails and stuff like that. I don't know if he's somebody who's like looking to get traded or force his way out of town, but
0: I think he lives in the substation that they're all worried about.
2: I think he went schizo.
0: It's
2: basically.
0: Dude, it's unbelievable.
3: Yeah, lots of question marks with the 49ers on offense. Particularly George Kittle is coming back from injury, the torn Achilles in January. So it lots of question marks, particularly on the offensive side of the ball.
2: Probably a lot. That's enough 49ers talk, I would say.
0: No
2: disrespect to the caller.
0: No, I mean, you got to look at these teams, right? Because like you always have that conversation, right? Where somebody is like, who do you want the Patriots to be like? Like, what's that team that you want the Patriots to model themselves after? And I remember listening. I forgot the show, so I apologize to our colleagues. But somebody mentioned how the 49ers always take care of their guys, but they always get hurt. You know, it's like, can you balance that maybe? Where like you take the 49ers model of, yeah, we're going to take care of you. Don't worry, we're going to pay you. Just stay healthy, please. You know, I wonder if that's a viable model for them, right? That San Fran model of a homegrown talent. You take care of them all, and it's a slow build, right? Like that's I think why I'm talking about 49ers right now. Beyond just the caller is because that's a sustainable model the way they've built it, right? Like we keep talking about the LA Rams, like when's it gonna come back and bite them? They keep trading first, they're old, like when's this gonna bite them? And it hasn't happened. Whereas 49ers have been relevant basically every year. It feels like
2: I would say the Packers. I mean, like obviously we mentioned them before because LA Wolf's connections there. He kind of probably wants to build them like the Packers and run it like the Packers. You draft and develop well, which they've done, and they retain guys. And they're not afraid to make a big trade, obviously. They make the trade for Micah Parsons.
0: Mm-hmm.
2: And they've had stability at quarterback for decades at this point. I don't think Jordan Love is necessarily anything that special, but he might be the ultimate reason that they get held back in terms of what they can really ultimately achieve right now. Probably got to do it a little bit better there. But around him, they've pretty much always had a good, deep roster. That's why they've the stability of quarterback, the good, deep roster, and they actually retain their core players. They pay them when it's time. Like, that's the model that I would like the Patriots to emulate.
0: Steve in New Hampshire. Steve, what's going on?
4: Hi, boys. Thanks for taking my call.
0: Absolutely.
4: I'm confused regarding Gonzalez and doesn't he already have a contract to play this year? And, you know, all the talk about a new contract, but doesn't he have to play this year because he's in on contract? And thanks for taking my call.
0: Oh, absolutely, Steve. Anytime. So, yes, he has a contract, but guys will basically say, like, that contract's not good enough, right? Or I need to be taken care of for me to play the rest of this contract. And I think in the NFL, this is what you see in the NFL. You don't see this in the NHL, the NBA, MLB. Guys, if they have a contract, they got to play on that contract. But in the NFL, the player holds more cards to say, yeah, you know, I don't feel comfortable under this current contract, so I need an adjustment if I'm going to show up.
2: Yeah, and it's after year three is when you're first eligible to get a contract extension. That's right there is why that became a conversation with Christian Gonzalez this year. And that's why you see all these other guys from the 2023 draft who have sort of elevated their play to an all pro or, you know, high-end level of play. They got their money. This is how it goes across the league. How it's going in Foxborough right now is not how it's gone across the rest of the league. And if you want to look at the rest of the league and say everybody else is stupid and only the Patriots are doing it the right way, I mean, go nuts with that. I think it's the right thing to do to just pay Christian Gonzalez his money. These teams, they're willing to pay it, and they're willing to just get it over with. And like you mentioned earlier about having it hang over the locker room or have it even affect them on the field by not having Christian Gonzalez, like I really just feel like the risk is completely unnecessary for a guy that if assuming you intend to pay him ultimately and give him the deal, then I feel like there's a lot of unnecessary risk in dragging it out like this. And so I think we could see that risk sort of manifest itself if they don't come to a deal. And to the caller's point, like, yes, he's under contract, but if you're an all-pro player and you've played 3 years and you've really proven yourself, you're eligible for an extension, you've proven you're worth the money, kind of tough to play on Christian Gonzalez is on the books for a $2.2 million salary. I would say that's pretty damn good value, right?
0: I would agree.
2: It's good value for the Patriots. Christian Gonzalez, I am horrifically underpaid right now. That's why he's asking for his money. And he sees everybody else across the league in his draft class getting their money. It's because they deserve it. It's because they're eligible. And it's because this is what happens. This is not how it happens across pretty much the rest of the league the way it's going right now.
0: And I would also say, touching on perhaps Steve's other point, is what is the leverage of that? Well, you touched on it earlier. They're not really all that deep, right? And there's injury questions elsewhere beyond the obvious injury concerns the Patriots may have about Christian Gonzalez. And that's the leverage for Christian Gonzalez's camp right now, is that, hey, if we don't play, you go from having a good secondary to a pedestrian one, and you're going to need us because you got Seattle, you got Jacksonville, you got Buffalo in the first 4 weeks of the season. So you want to play this game? We can play this game. You're going to be 1-2, 1-3 real quick.
2: That's how valuable Christian Gonzalez is by himself. They go from arguably the best secondary in the league to good but not great. If you take him off the field and you put, you know, Kendall Vildor out there, that's how big of a difference he makes.
0: Let's go to Matt in Rhode Island. Matt, what's up?
5: Hey, what's up, guys? I would argue without Gonzalez there, they go to below average. I don't even think they're average because of the schedule and the receivers, like you guys were just kind of mentioning, that they're going to be playing. Also, it's just a matter of, like, what are the Kraft's end game? Like, this has to be how it is, like, going into the new NFL with, you know, international play, more games, bigger cap. Like, why squeeze this player in particular in this moment? Like the caller said, he's under contract, but obviously the rookie contract. If this was the next contract, I'd say, yeah, play out your contract. That's what you signed for. But, like, are you really – and you guys just mentioned, too, the duress is putting on the rest of the team. Like, things up in the air. It's completely unnecessary. I think it's a terrible way of doing business. Thanks, guys. Have a good day.
0: Thank you, Matt. Yeah, again, this is what we said off the jump to be in the show, but you basically, like, this is one of the guys you do pay, right? Like, I'm not getting into this kind of dispute with, like, you know, Harold Landry. Like, no, I'm like, no, you signed your contract, play out your contract. This is one of those guys that this is a core piece. It's a leader for you. It's your best defensive player. I feel like this is where you're like, yeah, you know what? I'm not comfortable, but this is the cost of doing business and being a hopefully elite team in the NFL. We have another call here about Christian Gonzalez. Matt in Braintree. Matt, what's going on?
6: Is it weird for me as like a Patriots fan to want them for Christian Gonzalez? I want Gonzalez to hold out and then them lose as many games as possible. Is that like a weird thing as a fan? Because I, like, ever since Brady left, I Bob Kraft to me, and I'm not going to call him Robert. He's Bobby Kraft. For Bob Kraft, the wannabe celebrity, like, totally soft guy, thinks he's like the greatest guy in the world. For him to just think that he literally ran this team for 20 years, no, it was Brady. End of story. But is that weird for me to want them to lose and Gonzalez hold out? Thank you.
0: Matt, it's not – thank you for the call, Matt. It's not like a weird take. Like, we all low-key root for our takes, like, to a certain degree.
2: Yeah, I try my best not to, but there's one – if, like, a take you have comes to fruition and it just happens to not be favorable.
0: Like, listen,
2: team, on some level, you feel a little vindicated.
0: The amount of subtle joy, I would say, that I felt a year ago when Jeremy Swaim was stealing games. I was like, oh, he's actually a pretty good goalie, huh? He's actually a pretty good goalie.
2: Yeah.
0: You know, after getting crapped on for a year about how you can't pay him and how I was wrong and all that, I'm not going to lie, I felt pretty good. So, Matt, I understand it. Matt and Braintree, I understand why you would want to feel that way. Now, there's a level which I say, okay, well, you can't root against your own team, right? Like, there is that level.
2: Rooting for it and being happy when that happens is a little different than they get lit up in the first game in the secondary. You know, Kendall Vildor gives up 9 catches for 180 yards and 3 touchdowns.
3: Unless draft compensation is attached to it, and then you kind of rooting for the tank, and that's the only qualifier.
0: Yes.
3: But yeah, you can't root for your team to lose.
2: Let me finish my take here.
0: Sorry.
2: They're getting lit up in the secondary, and, like, you know, the Christian Gonzalez is not out there. He's not even dressed while Devin Witherspoon is getting, you know, sacks and interceptions and all that. On some level, like, I get it, but Matt and Braintree would look at it and be like, well, that's what you get. They're Serge, you're right there to give that up. I wouldn't be happy about it, though. I kind of want, if I'm a Patriots fan, I want things to go well here. Sorry. Finish my take.
0: No, you're good. You're good. I agree. And I do feel like, you pay crap rates, you get crap labor. And so, pay the good rates, and you're going to get the good production. Anyway, 617-779-0985. More of your phone calls after this. We're going to change topics a little bit. Grab bag, whatever you want to talk about here. We got Patriots. We got Red Sox. We got Bruins. Whatever you want to talk about. We're going to take a free-form kind of approach here next here. It is Matt Dolliff and Ty Anderson. Take it until 5 p.m. here on 98.5 The Sports Hub.
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0: Now, this is Smashing Pumpkins. This is called Zero.
1: Zero.
0: There's a band, an old Boston, they were hardcore, yeah, called Vanna. Do you remember Vanna?
1: No. So my brother might know them. He's
0: so
1: a big
0: Vanna did a cover of Zero. It is so good. It is such a good cover. And it sounds exactly the same. Like, they don't do anything totally different. Like,
1: with the hardcore screaming vocals.
0: It's a really good cover.
1: Zero. I can picture that.
0: Vanna does a cover of Zero, and it's really good. Anyway, this is 98.5 The Sports Hub. I am Ty Anderson. That's Matt Dolliff. We're taking until 5 p.m. here on The Sports Hub, talking about whatever you want. Like I said, bit of a free-form kind of session we got going on here right now. We have been talking Patriots pretty consistently. We've been peppering in some other topics as well along
1: the
0: way.
1: Like the 49ers and the substation?
0: Yeah, and Brandon Ayuk being mentally deranged. Carl has a call about the Boston Bruins, though. So we're going to... Carl, what's going on? How you doing?
2: Good. The 24/7 Christian Gonzalez talk is really awesome, but I just can't wait for him to get traded at this point. So
1: that's how I don't blame
2: Bruins
1: you.
2: As a Bruins season ticket holder, I'm just, itching, trying to figure out what these lines are going to look like. Mm-hmm. Does anybody from them get traded before the season starts? Are we good from the back end out? Still tough to play against. Do all my hopes and prayers rely on Paterka? What are we looking at?
0: Carl, it's a great question. Thank you for the call. All right. So here's my take on the Boston Bruins. They're going to be a good team, but the East got better, right? I think the Bruins are going to be a good team. They're probably going to still be a wild card team. The thing is how good did the Capitals get? The Capitals add Alex Tuck. I like their team. I think they had a bit of a down year a year ago, but they should be healthier. They should be better. That's a team that's challenging you now, right? Florida is reloaded. That's a team that was in the tank a year ago. They're back. They're healthier. They add Brady Tkachuk. I know Marchand's not healthy to begin the year, but that should be, again, a better team than they were a year ago. And so that's my concern, is that the Bruins got better, yes, but so did teams that had a down year a year ago, right? And so where are the Boston Bruins in that pecking order? I still think they're a wild card team. Now, what I'm a little nervous of, Matt, and we talked about this on the Sports Hub Underground, is Connor Hellebuck requested a trade from the Winnipeg Jets. If Connor Hellebuck goes to, say, the Buffalo Sabres, I think now the Sabres are better than you. I think you're actually on kind of equal footing with Buffalo, as weird as that sounds, given what they did to you in the playoffs a year ago, because I don't believe in Ukko-Pekka Luukkonen or Alex Lyon. I just don't think those guys are the answer in the 82-game season. And remember, Matt, the Sabres had to go nuclear to get out of the basement in December. And they did.
1: Yeah.
0: Are they that team all the time? I don't think so. At one point, Buffalo had the best run by any team since the 1996-97 Red Wings.
1: They're like the 2026 Red Sox for a bit there.
0: Exactly. So I don't know if they're going to be that team all the time. And so I feel like the Boston Bruins are competitive. Paterka's going to help. Paterka's going to score 30 goals because there's no one challenging him like there was in Utah. Utah, he's playing behind Dylan Gunther and Clayton Keller on the depth chart.
1: The ring general.
0: Barely getting any power play minutes. Who's he competing against here? Elias Lindholm? Murat Husadinov? I like these players.
1: Steves?
0: I don't like Elias the Thief Lindholm, but I do like Murat Husadinov. But I do think that, that alone gives Paterka a good chance to get 30 goals a year. It's just, I do like them bringing in a new defensive coach. Jay Leach's system was terrible. This guy should be better. Right, it can't be much worse. They were one of the worst teams in terms of leakage a year ago with high danger looks and all that. I think they're going to move away from the we're tough, we're big, we're bad. I think they're going to say, nope, we got to have structure now. Marco Sturm went out, and this is a big thing for me, Carl, is that a year ago, Marco Sturm had to make his system work with players he inherited. This offseason, they go out and they get Will Borgen. They bring in Connor Clifton. And they're not doing that without Marco Sturm saying, yep, I can make that guy fit. I know what to do with that player. And so that's a big difference, right? It's kind of like you're bringing in players that you think fit your system and your structure. And so I got to give Marco Sturm the benefit of the doubt that he's going to know how to utilize these players. And they're going to be better in Boston than they were in Pittsburgh and New York.
1: Yeah, I think defensively they're going to be a lot better than they were last year. I think we're finally going to see them improve upon the fire drill in their own end that it feels like we've been watching for several years right now. They're going to have structure there. They're going to be able to move around. And they're going to be physical. They're going to be big and tough with guys like Will Borgen, and they still have Nikita Zadorov. There's going to be that element. But, yeah, I think there's more of an element of not necessarily speed, but just like skating ability in Marco Sturm's system that I wasn't really expecting. I thought they were just kind of, they wanted to go to the big lumbering, big bad Bruins route, but it's really not the case. I think he likes to go into the offensive zone with speed on the forecheck, and he likes the guys that can move around their own end defensively. And there's going to be physicality, you know, along the boards and things like that, but I think he likes his guys to be able to move. And so I think I was saying it all last year on the podcast, radio, whatever, that they need to get guys that fit what Sturm wants to do defensively. And I think they finally did that. And, you know, offensively, you could expect some regression from that second line, maybe. Like, I could see Paterka scoring getting his offensively, but like that line had such a good year last year. I don't see them necessarily repeating that. So offensively, you kind of got to hope that James Hagans comes up and he has sort of an early breakout season. You hope that Fraser Minton could take a step forward and score a little more. And so, yeah, I think on the ice that they're improving. I was actually going to ask you if you thought the Bruins got better because you said the East got better. So, yeah, I think they probably got a little bit better. I could see them regressing back to like a true wild card team called. I know they were technically a wild card team last year, but they had the eighth best record in the league.
0: Crazy.
1: I could see that dropping off. And I know they had exactly 100 points. I could see them dropping into the 90s this year, but still improving defensively to the point that they limit the opposition enough that they could sneak into that wild card spot as the sort of pesky defensive team. I could see them turning into that sort of team this year.
0: And real quick on Will Borgen, much better skater than Andrew Peak. So obviously value add there in terms of where the league is going. Also, if you notice a year ago in the playoffs, they were doing this high flip a lot to get out of the defensive zone and kind of get a quick break the other way, you know, fast break, whatever you want to call it. Paterka is going to win those races. He's a really great skater. He's a really quick skater. Defensively will leave something to be desired, but you need offense, right? And when you're that talent starved defensively, I can't worry about how a forward is defensively when you can't score. You know, that's how I look at the team right now. And so I think they're going to be a better team. But again, we're going to wait and see. Carl brought up something else as well that I want to get to more on the other side. They got to make a trade. They got to clear off some of these bodies. They got too many guys on their roster, and I'd much rather make a trade now and get, you know, some extra picks versus waving these guys to Providence. And what happens with Elias Lindholm? I thought Marco Sturm had an interesting thought on that and a little bit of a concerning thought, in my opinion, but we'll get to that and more. Again, Christian Gonzalez, Patriots, whatever you want on the board from now until 5 p.m. It is Ty Anderson and Matt Dolliff here on 98.5 The Sports Hub.

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2: The Patriots have begun cutting their roster down. 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They got running back Corey Kiner from the Arizona Cardinals in exchange for a seventh-round pick in 2028. 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Red Sox and Yankees have a doubleheader today at Yankee Stadium. Sox currently up 6-0. Looks like they're on the verge of taking that first game. The second leg of the doubleheader is tonight at 7:15. Red Sox starter to be determined, last I checked, against Max Fried for the Yankees. Red Sox ahead of the doubleheader. They activated reliever Garrett Whitlock from the injured list. That's a big piece coming back. Roman Anthony and Trevor Story, meanwhile, we're waiting for them to come back. They are still in the lineup for AAA Worcester. We'll see if they get back before the end of the Yankee series. And college football underway today. Bill Belichick and the Tar Heels score the upset over TCU, 15-10, the final there. TCU entered the game as 8.5-point favorites. Big start for Bill in what could have been a make-or-break season. We'll see how that goes for him. USC up 14-0 in the second quarter against San Jose State. Virginia up 3-0 on NC State in the first quarter. 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Don't let joint pain keep you off the court, course, or trail. Eliminate that pain with Dr. Franke of Boston Prolotherapy. 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

0: 98.5 The Sports Hub. It is Matt Dolliff and Ty Anderson taking until 5 p.m. today. And I teased it coming out or going to break just there, but Marco Sturm appeared on the CLNS Media Bruins podcast hosted by Evan Marinofsky, which I can't believe Evan Marinofsky got Marco Sturm. Unbelievable.
1: What a get.
0: I love Evan. I'm just kidding. I'm teasing him. But Marco Sturm said, it was asked about Lindholm, Elias Lindholm specifically, saying, you know, what do you think about him and the player he is, the player he can be? You know, it's been two injury plague seasons. Once again, back is hurting for Lindholm. Just started skating, apparently. He says, I can't look inside his body, Sturm said, talking about Marco. I was talking about Elias Lindholm. But I think he says he's felt good. He's had a good summer. You know, hopefully he's going to stay healthy and stay like that. And we have the audio? Okay, cool.
2: I really hope so. I mean, I can't look at inside his body. I think he says he felt good. He had a good summer. He started skating again. No complaints. But hopefully it's going to stay like this. I do remember him, and I even told him that when I was on the West Coast and he was in Calgary, how, oh my God, how good he was with Johnny Hockey. So that's how I remember him. I know he had some bumps, since then, but hopefully I still hope he can get back to that drive, he had, to be one of the best players, on the team.
0: It's over. It's over. He's not going to be that guy. That was 5 years ago now. 4 or 5 years ago. It's over. He's not going to be that player anymore. What we've seen now is two straight seasons of Elias Lindholm being basically a replacement-level kind of player. He wins faceoffs. Great. So does Sean Corrali. I'm not putting Sean Corrali in my top line.
1: No.
0: So does Mark Kastlik. I'm not putting Mark Kastlik in my top line. It has been two straight years of trying to force a fit with Elias Lindholm and David Pastrnak, and it hasn't fit. And guess what? It ain't Pastrnak's fault. It's Elias Lindholm being not good enough for that role anymore. And you know, this is what happens when you have to go and find a top-line center in free agency. The teams that walk away from him go, yeah, he's not that good. We're not going to keep him. And that's how you get that kind of player, right? And so if they begin the year once again forcing Elias Lindholm into a top-line role, I'm going to scream. I'm going to scream at the sun all day long from sun up to sundown. Just outside screaming at it.
1: Like that Muppet guy that's just like, constantly screaming, trying to run around.
0: It's gonna be me.
1: Walter, I think his name.
0: I don't want to deal with this anymore. And I don't know what you do with that player. I have no idea. $7.75 million, full no move clause. So he's not going anywhere. The best thing you can do is healthy scratch him, or put him in a third line role. But if they begin the year with this guy in a top line role, it's over. It's over. That's the one thing I'm worried about with this team is that they're gonna continue to try to pitch you on Mason Lowry being a top pairing defenseman and Elias Lindholm being a top line center. Neither one is going to work. Neither one works. Stop trying it. So that's my biggest concern right now.
1: So we've talked about this on a few times on the Underground, where we were just trying to go over their lineup after all their moves were done. It's like, well, how do you see this forward group shaking out? And I thought it was interesting that you've been saying that you would project Fraser Mitten as their number one center.
0: Should be. Better line. Mitten, better center for him.
1: With Geeky and Pastrnak, right? So I found that interesting, and I would love that. I mean, I'm not saying that he's a true number one center, but that's like showing confidence in who I think is a good, solid young player who I think can grow into, at the very least, a good, you know, middle six center. I would say hopefully he can turn into like a number two center who can give you a strong two-way game, score a little bit, and be a good leader. I feel like he's a dark horse for a long-term captaincy. I really like Fraser Mitten. So I hope you're right. It sounds to me, though, like they are going to try to, they're trying to make Elias Lindholm happen. When to quote Mean Girls, it's not going to happen. You're saying it's not going to happen. I don't know that he's never going to be anything ever again. Like maybe he can come back and give you 40, 50 points and a decent two-way guy. But that's like, you know, a third-line center. It's a third or fourth-line guy. And you say healthy scratch him. I say scratch him. Like, I think they're better off with him out of the lineup. And, like, I get it. That's a lot of money just sitting on standing on the ninth floor. But if the goal is to win hockey games and not, you know, get your money's worth with a guy that is pretty much a sunk cost at this point, healthy scratch him. Like, play your young centers. I really hope that the whole aversion to playing young players and being afraid of them making mistakes or screwing up this or that, I hope that's over, because they have screwed these guys up by overcooking them and keeping them in the minors for too long, to the point that they never figure it out or they want out of here. It hasn't gone the way it should with their development program, and hopefully they look at that and they look at these young guys and say, we actually need to play these guys. We need these guys to play major roles. If Elias Lindholm continues to be a roadblock to like James Higgins and Fraser Minton down the middle, that's going to be big time disappointing. And if they do, it's fine. Yeah, we don't run the team. We can't set the lineup. It's out of our control. He better have a short leash if they put Elias Lindholm in that key role. They better not bang their heads against the wall for 84 games with this guy giving them nothing if not a negative.
0: And I would say that, you know, in that same podcast with Heaven, Mark Ostrom mentioned James Higgins saying, well, he's got to earn it. He's got to earn it. What the hell has Elias Lindholm done to earn it besides be old and make a lot of money? That's it. That's all he's done.
1: Well, he was in Calgary with Johnny Hockey.
0: Yeah, and Matthew Tkachuk, two much better players than he ever was, apparently.
1: Yeah.
0: You know, and so, like, that's a part that I really, really don't like. And the best version of Elias Lindholm that you've gotten has been 4 points better than Eric Halla in Boston his 1 year. Not a compliment. It's not a compliment that he's been the high watermark for Elias Lindholm has been 48 points. Well, he's been hurt. Yeah, okay. Well, he's been hurt then. I don't. So you can't rely on him then. That's what you're saying.
1: Yeah.
0: He's been hurt. It can't be. Well, he's been hurt. You know, it could be better. Yeah, I could be better too if I were 8 inches taller, but I'm not. And so here I am doing radio instead of being in the NHL. Like that. Like that's a real thing, man. Like I hate to be the bearer of bad news, but like that's a factor here, right? And so it has to be a factor.
1: So wasn't there something that he's trying different training methods?
0: Yeah, they dumped him in the tunnel that Bane escaped from in the middle of Europe. I don't know.
1: I was going to say with Slugworth from Willy Wonka. Like, well, we're hoping he gets the golden ticket this year.
0: Why are they chanting? Rise. Like I don't know what he's doing right now in Sweden or whatever, but no, it's over. It's done. Don't waste a third year trying to make this happen, because you know what's going to happen if you do, Matt? And this is just my own opinion. I haven't heard anything about this. I think you're going to piss Pasternak off if you give him Lindholm for another year. And you're like, drag this guy. He's going to say, why? I have Higgins and Minton. I see them. I've played with them. I know what they can do. I want to play with those guys. Don't make me play with this guy. Like, that's a real thing, man. And I think it can accelerate. You know, the alarm bells for me with David Pastrnak potentially wanting out of Boston are at like a one right now. One out of five.
1: One out of five. Uh-oh.
0: But that
1: I was
0: comment.
1: Say one out of 10.
0: I mean, yeah, a little bit higher. That it's because of that comment. That comment at the end of the year where they lose game six. And I know it's frustration speaking, right? Because the season's over. But he kind of said, like, I'm sick of losing, man. I want to get back to winning. And you know, I haven't been back to the Cup Finals since 2019. And, you know, we've had good teams and we can't get there. I want to win. I'm 30 years old now. I'm getting older. That was the first bell. I was like, uh-oh. Like, that's a comment you got to pay attention to if you're the Boston Bruins, right?
1: Yeah.
0: If a guy's saying to you, hey, I'm 30 and I want to win, you can't keep giving him a guy that's proven not to be a fit. Right, because
1: yeah.
0: then after every bad game, it's like, this guy again. All right, here we go. I got to try to drag him.
1: Yeah,
0: it was a better line a year ago when it was Pastrnak with Minton.

0: we kept saying like he's going to drag Elias Lindholm. He's not going to have to drag James Higgins or Frazier Minton. I think those guys will play off each other. I think he'll probably even make Minton a little better offensively anyway. And James Higgins, like, he's your best hope. He's your best hope of getting that high-end breakout offensive difference maker. I think he will be. Like, I think he could be a 90-100-point guy. Not necessarily he's going to be, like, you know, a franchise center, captain, two-way superstar like an Alexander Barkov or that. He's not going to be in the Connor McDavid, Leon Draisaitl tier necessarily. But he could score. I think he's going to be able to score, and he's a great – he sees the ice really well. I think he's going to have a lot of good looks for Pastrnak. He's going to set up Pastrnak for goals in ways that I feel like we haven't seen since when he used to play with David Krejci. Like, Krejci – I look at Higgins as a better, faster Krejci. You know, his ceiling anyway. Like, he has to – everything has to go right. But if they really want to get Pastrnak help and they want to get that high-end scoring back – it ain't going to be putting Elias Lindholm out there dragging his corpse around. They got to put Higgins in there.
1: Right. And I think that's going to be like how training camp unfolds is going to be super interesting in terms of line mates, combos, power plays, all that. We're only about 3-4 weeks away from that happening. So stay tuned there. But again, we've talked a lot about Christian Gonzalez, and Carl in Boston has a thought on that. Carl, what's going on?
2: Yeah. Hey guys. Love the Bruins talk. Big Bruins fan. You guys are great. But I do want to talk about Gonzo a little bit.
1: Absolutely. Yeah.
2: I find the whole Gonzo situation fascinating at several levels. One of which is, like, I hope this isn't a precursor for what we're going to experience next year with Drake May. But I'm going to put that aside for right now because that really isn't even my question. But my real question is, like, we don't really know why there hasn't been a deal, but let's say, for example, Gonzo is asking for something ridiculous, like 36, 37, 38. Like, at what point, and this is, I'm just asking you your opinion, at what point do you go, you know what? I think I would rather invest $38 million in my offensive line. That's my question. I'll drop off now.
1: Carl, thank you for the call. It's a great question because I am a big believer, Matt, as you know, whenever we talk Patriots, I'm a big believer in big offensive lines. I want the biggest men, the strongest men, bring them to me. I need them. I want them.
0: Big and mean.
1: Yeah, I want the big, mean, nasty offensive line. Now, the problem, Carl, in my opinion, is that I agree with you. I want to invest that money in the offensive line. How many of those guys actually hit the market? It feels like every year, the offensive line, it's real slim pickings because guys know how valuable those players are.
0: No, yeah, you got to draft and develop those guys. Mm-hmm. I get it. You want to have a guy, you want to have a tackle that's worth paying that much money, you got to get that guy in the draft. The guards and centers can hit the market sometimes, not left tackle. Maybe a right tackle from time to time, but that's not going to be a guy that's, you know, it's probably a guy that's on the verge of the end of his prime. Left tackle, like, you got to draft and develop those guys. The best hope for them is that Will Campbell and or Caleb Lomu develop into those guys.
1: So this is a natural segue, Matt.
0: Yeah.
1: If you said if a team gets stupid and wants to trade you 2 first-round picks or whatever for Christian Gonzalez, the odds that you're picking a Caleb Lomu is better than your odds of picking a Will Campbell, right? Because the team that acquires Christian Gonzalez is going to be what we would imagine would be a team that thinks they're one superstar away from being a contender, right?
0: Yeah. Both the Patriots and the other team are going to be drafting in the 20s probably with a trade like that.
1: And so it's kind of like it's not a bad idea, but it might be a bad bet because those tackles that you're getting at the end of the first round, not necessarily sure things, right? Yeah. Like, and Gonzalez might be, I mean, I'll go out and say it. I think at 17 overall, you're not going to get much better than Christian Gonzalez in terms of like what he's been, what he should be. And that's why I'm so about investing in that player because I just feel like you hit and hits have been few and far between with this team. You know, look, right. They just cut Marcellus Dial. Now Drake May is the only guy from the 2024 draft class still on the roster. 2024? It's not that long ago.
0: Yeah.
1: Like, and so I just feel like if you're saying, nah, we're going to trade our proven guy for draft picks, I'm like, I don't love that. Your track record there kind of sucks.
0: No, you should only do that if the guy wants out. If the guy wants out and you like mutually decide, all right, fine, we'll part ways, then fine. You trade your all-pro first-round pick, I guess. Christian Gonzalez doesn't want out of New England. Not yet, anyway. But, like, I think he

0: wants to sort of settle down here, at least for his playing career. Give him the second contract. You don't have to give him a third contract. You know, he gets to 29 years old, even if he's still really good and he's racked up all-pro nods and maybe hopefully you win a Super Bowl with him in the next 4 or 5 years. Fine. You don't have to do that. Like, move on after the second contract. But give him the second contract. I hate this idea that they're going to move on from a guy that they hit on in the first round, which was, I know that this is a whole new regime, but Bill Belichick, he had a lot of trouble in the first round for like over a decade. And Elliot Wolf has been there since 2021, I think.
1: Mm-hmm.
0: So he's seen firsthand how they've whiffed in the first round. Cole Strange, what a whiff. And then 2024, Drake May is now the only guy remaining from the draft class. I don't know if you noticed this, Ty. They cut Marcellus Dial today, who was, I think, a sixth-round pick in 2024. They are down to just Drake May from that draft class.
2: No good.
0: Complete bust. And Drake May, like, I give him a little bit of credit for diving in on the quarterback there. They didn't necessarily have to. They could have traded up. They could have traded down. They were rumored to be interested in maybe J.J. McCarthy that year. That's the same year, right? But they stuck at three, and they took Drake May. So, fine. They had their discipline, and they said, this is a guy who has big-time potential. We're going to take him. That's literally all they have left from 2 years ago in the draft. And so when Vrabel's talking about like their lack of depth, I feel like, look, I don't think there was a huge like ulterior motive when he said we're not a deep football team. I think he said we're not a deep football team because they're not a deep football team. That's because of how they've struggled in the draft. Mm-hmm. And now you're going to give up on, other than Drake May, your best draft pick from the past, I don't know how many years. You got to go back pretty far, I think, to find a better draft pick than Christian Gonzalez, the first round anyway.
1: Yeah.
0: I feel like you're going to go down real, real far to find a draft pick that's even on his level, let alone better, excluding Drake May. He's a different category. How could you possibly give up on that guy? I don't see why they should do that.
1: 617-779-0985. We're going to take a quick break here, and then more room for you on the phone lines, whatever you want to talk about. When we come back, I want to introduce a Red Sox opinion that their game just went final in New York, 1-2 today. Next one's at 7 p.m. Out in the Bronx. But I want to introduce a topic in a question that I may have for the Boston Red Sox between now and the end of the season. That and more here. Ty Anderson, Matt Dolph, take you till 5 p.m. on 98.5 The Sports Hub. I want the biggest men, the strongest men. Bring them to me. I need them. I want them.
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15: 3-1, two down, bases empty. Last half of the ninth inning, Red Sox leading it 6-0. Yankee Stadium has thinned out considerably. And a little pop up here, left center field. Raffaello there. The Red Sox will take this one 6-0. Into the win column again. Get some runs today. Got a great start out of Jake Bennett.
16: Well, that's a nice win, right? You dropped the game last night that you felt like you could have stole given the matchup going against Schlittler, but you didn't get that big hit. Well, tonight, Jake Bennett. I mean, that's to me is the big story. The way he looked, the way he bounced back. Got a run in the first. And just exploded there in the ninth inning. And when you lose the first game of a four game, you really like to get in the W in that column, especially in a doubleheader. They do that tonight. Now you go and try to sweep the day.
1: That was the final call of today's game. Boston Red Sox win the first game of the doubleheader with the Yankees out in the Bronx. Jake Bennett bounces back. Gave him a pretty long leash in terms of like when I thought they'd pull him, right? Given the importance of this game. Red Sox are obviously chasing the Yankees for the top wild card seed in the American League. And obviously, as you know, the top wild card seed does have home field advantage. I think for the Red Sox, that's a must. I think you have to have these games at Fenway, given how good of a home team you've been and sort of the Fenway magic you've been able to pull off all year long. Or not all year, but you know what I mean. Since this hot
0: I was
1: going to
0: say, early in the year, they were like terrible. The worst home team in baseball.
1: It was ugly.
0: Yeah.
1: But anyway, that Fenway magic is back, right? Like, they've been a really good home team for a long time now. And Jake Bennett is interesting, right? Just like, to me, Peyton Tolley is really interesting. And Ronher Suarez is really interesting. And you got some guys right now that I don't know who's getting the ball in game one. Sonny Gray? I mean, Sonny Gray's like, he's been effective, but has he been dominant? I don't know if that's game one starter. You know what I'm saying? Like he kind of reminds me, like, he's like a game two starter, just based on how he's played. But anyway, this all brings me back to a point. Now, as we know, the Red Sox, Matt, have been trying to work Garrett Crochet back into the mix for a long time now. He's ramping up. He's been throwing from 90 feet. Garrett Crochet outright admitted, hey, the runway is kind of getting smaller here for me, and if I do come back, it's probably going to be in a bullpen role.
0: Yeah, because of the ramp up. Yeah.
1: Can they make him a starter without him being a starter? And by that, I mean Brian Bello has been so good out of the bullpen. What about one of these games, maybe even game one, if Crochet can come back and put some innings together before September ends? What about Garrett Crochet for two innings and then Brian Bello for four? And now, for game two, I got everything on the table. I got a super pen involving my starters right now. I just wonder, like, are they, and Tanner Houck's in this mix too, apparently. I wonder if they can actually make this happen now, after going through it a year ago, right, where they said, Crochet's our guy. 125 pitches, whatever it was in game one. Do they look at it now and like, you know what? Let's just have every pitcher available for every game right now. I wonder if that, if is this a way they can use Crochet in October? It's been clinging around my brain now for a little while, where I feel like that might be their best path to towards a playoff start. Crochet is the opener, then DeBayo. And now everything's open. Now everything's on the table for you for the whole series, basically.
0: Yeah. So you're saying game one, go with that play.
1: Yes.
0: That would be bold.
1: It would be bold. I should say, if it's at Fenway, this is my take. If it's on the road, I'm probably a little more conservative. But I want one of these games being Crochet opener, Bayo. That's what given how good Bayo has been out of the bullpen, this is what I want.
0: So I prefer Garrett Crochet in the high leverage spots if he's okay. Only going to give you two, like push it to three innings or whatever.
1: Yeah.
0: So I'd rather see him near the end of the game than at the beginning. Assuming you're in a close game, you know, it's a close, low scoring game and you want to save your other bullpen bullets for later in the series, you bring Crochet out for, you know, in the sixth inning and he gives you the sixth and the seventh, maybe push it to the eighth. Have him be the bridge to Chapman, right? I would probably prefer that over him being an opener, because then you bring out Bayo, and I know Bayo's been good in that role, but I just feel like he's kind of a wild card in terms of how he's going to look, especially in October when he's going up against high-end, you know, lineups in the AL. I want Crochet to come back. If he's able to pitch, I want him to come back and pitch, even if it is just two innings at a time.
1: Mm-hmm.
0: I would rather that he'd be available, like, really at any point in the game rather than we're going to burn him at the start.
1: That's fair. That's fair. Now, a big reason for that for me is that Giovanni Moran has been really good as a lefty reliever, surprisingly good, in my opinion. Eric Miller, I think, has gotten some really key outs for you as well, another lefty option for you. And so, like, I agree that when I first heard Crochet could be coming back and it would have to be in a bullpen role, I was like, oh, damn, another weapon you can add in the eighth and ninth, you know, potentially. And then I thought, wait a minute. You get that starter thing going for you, or you get that opener thing going for you right now, and then Bayo's just been so good out of the pen that that idea really intrigues me, is Crochet as an opener, and that allows you potentially, Matt, to kind of play it by ear, where if you get two innings out of him, but his pitch count's at like 21, right, or 18, 19, he gets a quick inning in there somewhere. Now you're like, wait a minute, we can do three innings with him now.
0: Right. Well, maybe you can use him later in the game, later in the series. You know, you don't,
1: right.
0: Just because he pitches two innings in game one doesn't mean he has to be that.
1: And I got to say, like, I feel really good about this team in a series with the Yankees. You know, Schlittler is the man against the Red Sox. I got to just admit it right now at this point. He's dominant against them. But beyond that, I mean, you saw Carlos Rodon today. Are you afraid of him? Afraid of him? Max Fried, a little bit of nerves, but not really. Like, I don't know. I'm not.
10: He's been injured a little bit this year.
1: Yeah, like, and I'm not like, oh no, not Max Fried. Like, I feel okay with that. You know, like, it's just I feel like the way they're positioned right now, and I brought up Bennett and Tolley as like potential super pen options because these guys are young. And you know that the Red Sox internally right now have an innings watch on those players. Now, they're not talking about it yet, but clearly this is their first full year of MLB competition, and there's definitely an internal clock there in terms of how many innings they're throwing and how many innings they want them to throw. So I just wonder if a wild card series would actually allow them to utilize all of their pitchers, right? And is that better than what it was a year ago, where it's Crochet in game one, it was Bayo in game two, and then game three was Connelly early. Like, is this better now that you have all this pitching and you can say, hey, we're going to lean on these guys for three innings here, three innings there, two innings there, and we're going to – it's the sum of its parts, right, versus the one dominant ace. That's just what I wonder about the team right now.
0: Well, look, it's nice and it's ideal to have, like, the clear-cut one, two, and even three where, like, there's no question of what we're going to be with the rotation. It's nice to have that simple, easy plan. That they just don't have that right now. This is, like, sort of to your overarching point, right, mm-hmm. that there's no clear-cut option for game one or even – game two necessarily, and Sonny Gray, I forget if you were saying this on the air or off the air, but like really strikes you more as a number two guy than a number one guy, and I know he's kind of been their number one guy, but part of that is because Crochet has been out. Like if Crochet was healthy, I bet he would be having another Cy Young caliber season. They'd have two Cy Young caliber guys. I think ultimately at the end of the day, I would just put Sonny Gray game one. I know he doesn't strike you as the true ace number one guy leading out with your best horse. I just feel like he's kind of earned that. He's the veteran, and I think you know he's crafty enough that he can you know pitch around trouble and rely on the defense and things like that. Like he's a guy that I trust to really keep things stable out of the gate in that series, as opposed to a guy like Peyton Tolley, who I love, by the way. He's probably my favorite young Red Sox right now, even more than Roman Anthony. Like I don't necessarily want to throw him right into the fire, which is probably to your point of why you're saying try the Crochet opener and Bayo after that for game one so you don't put that pressure on him. I think Sonny Gray, like he's been around the game long enough that you gotta put the pressure on that guy. And if he can't handle it, he can't handle it. But I just think that's the spot they're in right now.
1: Yeah, and it's really interesting. Jake Bennett today, six innings, seven strikeouts, only three hits allowed, no runs, obviously. Great outing from him. You know, if you can get have a combo of him and Peyton Tolley, I think that's delightful. It's really interesting. I think this is what you have to learn, right? Like the MLB has gone from the one game playoff to like the mini series. Like the mini series, like it's kind of all hands on deck at all times, right? And so I just wonder if that actually benefits the Red Sox, given how many arms they're trying to, you know, reintegrate or perhaps watch from an inning standpoint. Like, are they actually better built to win a three game series now than they were a year ago with the 20 game winner and the 200 strikeouts that they have with Garrett Crochet? Anyway, that's on the board. Bruins on the board. Christian Gonzalez, whatever you want. 617-779-0985. Got a few free open phone lines for you until 5 p.m. Ty Anderson, Matt Dolliff, live from the Town Fair Tire Studios, 985 Sports Hub.
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12: Three plus month absences are not like a already starting his rehab. We'll circle this date. It's just not how it works. It's like, let's go get him out on the field. And like, we know it's going to take at least a week or more to like get him used to being on their feet for, you know, 9 innings. And then you kind of assess from there, like, how are they feeling physically? What does it look like in the box? How do they feel with their timing? And you get to a point where like, okay, physically they're probably ready, but then you just kind of go day to day on, are they ready holistically yet? So they're very close. I can tell you that, but it wasn't, there was no set timetable or set day that we circled on. They're going to be back on this day.
13: Holistically?
14: I didn't know the nerds knew that word.
15: I'm going to put a triangle on him, make him sip some tea, turns purple.
14: It's kind of like you look at a job description, they throw that word in, a holistic approach to digital marketing.
15: Yeah, which, like, what does that even mean? I got to be honest with you, man. I really do not want Trevor Story back on this team. And I say that because I just feel like they're going to carve out at-bats for him that he probably doesn't deserve. And, listen, Worcester game is happening right now. Breaking news, Matt, he already struck out chasing a pitch that was in the dirt way out of the zone.
14: Hit the sounder.
15: I mean, it's unbelievable. Like, this is what he's done, all rehab run. And I don't think he's ready. I don't think he's ready beyond his age and his experience. And so, like, I don't want you compare that, right, to him already striking out, chasing a ball low and away like he has all rehab run in Worcester, Trevor Story. And you compare that to today, Andrew Monasterio, whose greatest knock has been his defensive issues, making a great barehanded grab, throwing a runner out at first, really showing some growth there, some improvements there. And they've been a little inconsistent. He's had some great defensive plays and some other ones you go, oh, I don't love that.
12: Are they ready holistically yet?
15: Holistic is what I say when my insurance won't cover something. And I'm like, I got to take a holistic approach to fixing that.
14: It's like that film meme. It's like, what'd you think of the mise-en-scene? Which is effectively just like, what'd you think of the movie?
15: Yeah, exactly. Yeah, I mean, I look at where they are right now, and I really don't want to take away from what is working to try to get Trevor Story's timing on point. And I thought it was interesting that, you know, Isaiah Kiner-Falefa basically said, like, I'm down to stay in Worcester some more, a little bit longer, so that these guys that are winning games right now, the MLB level, can continue to show off what they can do. I'm happy to buy some time for the franchise to do that. It doesn't feel like Trevor Story has that same kind of energy, Matt. You know, last week he was in Boston. He's like, I'm almost ready. I'm almost ready. And then you watch the games. You're like, you are not ready. You are not ready at all. You've been terrible. You've been terrible all year.
12: Holistically.
14: Right. Like, you could justify it if he's looking like something closer resembling his 2025 self, right? So if you could get right-handed power and good defense at shortstop, which is basically what you got out of him in 2025. I could get it if he looked closer to that guy. He looks kind of like the guy he was before he got hurt at the beginning of this year, and he was awful at the beginning of this year. You can't overstate how bad he was to start this year. And like I get the whole thing about you don't want to mess with something that's working. I completely agreed with that back when they were on that incredible win streak. But if you go back to I just went right back to that epic win they had in the 13th inning, and that where they came back like four or five times or whatever, and then had the big walk up, and that was like, that feels like that was the peak of like the hot streak portion of the season. They're 9-10 since that game. They had a losing streak, and then they had another 5-game winning streak sneaking up on you recently. So like, they've become this really streaky team overall, I guess. But lately I've felt like, okay, I'm okay giving Trevor Story a shot once he's back. So where I draw the line with Trevor Story is that he shouldn't be entitled to just go right back into the everyday shortstop role. He shouldn't be entitled to that. He shouldn't feel entitled to that. Feels like he is, based on his history and what he's been saying, how he's been talking. Feels like he's the veteran of the group. He's been around the block more. They signed into the big contract a few years ago. He was good last year. So yeah, no, I'm the guy. You put me right back in there. I hope they draw the line at that. I feel like there were reports, forgive me, I don't know who it was, but he might not be an everyday guy coming back. Like, he might platoon him, or they might only play him against lefties or favorable matchups. I'm open to that. I'm open to giving him a shot at shortstop and seeing if he can give them something closer to his 2025 self, because you know, I don't hate Monasterio, but the best version of Trevor Story is still better than Monasterio, despite the holes in his game.
15: Yeah, Monasterio has cooled down of late. He's hitting 189 over his last 16 games. That's not including today's result, I know, but he has been cooling down a little bit. It's probably more about what is going out. Mickey Gasper has been doing his job, right?
14: I think that's understating it, isn't he? Like, having a story.
15: He's been fantastic. Anthony Siegler is doing his job. And so that's kind of where I look at it and say, okay, well, who's going down? Right, it's not Monasterio who's going down. It's one of these guys, and I think that's where it kind of compounds. Right, where like, all right, if I'm sending Siegler or Gasper down, and I'm keeping Monasterio and I'm adding Story, okay, now I have two bats that are cold, right? versus one of the bats that's really hot and delivering in a big way, and so that's where I look at it and I say, like, this requires a lot more sort of contemplation, and I feel like I'm sending one of these guys down for Roman Anthony. I'm not doing it for Trevor Story yet. Trevor Story needs to be a lot better against AAA pitching and not chasing sliders and curveballs in the dirt, striking out at AAA. Like, last I looked, he's had only singles down against AAA pitching. He's hitting under 200. More strikeouts than hits. Like,
14: and that's in Worcester.
15: Yeah. And he wasn't very good up here either, and he's playing the injury. Now he's healthy. I'm led to believe he's healthy. And it's still kind of the same Trevor Story right now. So that's a bit frustrating for me.
14: So Mickey Gasper, you ready for this? Mickey Gasper's last 10 games, .417 batting average, 5 home runs, 12 RBIs, 1.767 OPS.
15: Mm.
14: That's insane. 28 total bases over 10 games. Only one strikeout, too. That's insane. That literally is Barry Bonds type.
15: Did you catch the game on NBC last Sunday, the Giants-Red Sox game?
14: No.
15: They were like kept doing like a side-by-side headshot of Mickey Gasper and Lou Maloney because Lou Maloney was on the broadcast. Like, they're like twins. I'm like, they look nothing alike. What are you guys talking about? It was the weirdest thing that I've been subjected to. Like, look at them. They're basically twins. I'm like, no, they're not.
14: They got mustaches.
15: Lou had a goatee. He didn't even have a mustache. I was like, what the hell is it's facial hair?
14: They're from Framingham.
15: It's just unbelievable. Anyway, 617-779-0985. We got our final segment coming up here. It's been a lot of fun hanging out with y'all. But if you want to jump on and you want to have talk about anything, we got some room for you here. Again, 617-779-0985. It is Ty Anderson and Matt Dolliff on 98.5 The Sports Hub.
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0: Live from the Town Fair Tire Studios, it is the final segment. It's myself, Ty Anderson, and Matt Dolph to my left. We've been talking everything from Patriots and Christian Gonzalez and contracts and guaranteed money to, you know, Vanna's covers of Zero by Smashing Pumpkins, Bruins, everything in between. I got to say, Matt, we are finally approaching the end of the summer in terms of just really scrounging for things to talk about. Now, the Red Sox coming to life has been a very pleasant surprise in terms of giving us something to talk about, clearly. But this is, we're entering low-key my favorite time of year for sports, where you have the Bruins, the Celtics, the Red Sox play meaningful games, and the Patriots. And how I want to wrap today's show up is asking both you, Matt, and you, George, out of the teams that we are currently looking at, who is going to surprise you the most in a positive way? And who do you think has the biggest chance for a letdown between the Boston Bruins, the Boston Celtics, the Patriots, and how the Red Sox season ends? What is the biggest surprise factor in a positive way? And what's the biggest disappointment factor potentially for you?
1: So the biggest positive surprise, I would say, is the Celtics. Because I think everyone hates the Jaylen Brown trade, pretty much, except for, you know, the Celtics fans that gave it a couple weeks and then they finally came around on it. Really changed their tune about record time on that one. But you could still argue that their roster at the start of this season is better than the roster at the start of last season, because you take out Jaylen Brown and you replace him with Tatum, returning for a full season.
0: Better player.
1: And you add Paul George to the mix. You add Mitchell Robinson to the mix. And I think they have a chance to be better than they were last year in the regular season. I'm not saying that they're going to have enough to win a championship or even get to the finals or whatever. And, you know, the East got better, just like it did with the Bruins. But I could see the Celtics being a surprise finals contender, with all things considered. Biggest chance for a letdown, I think, is easily the Red Sox. I think I'm very happy with how they've turned things around. They gave us a summer. They gave us a baseball season. You know, I'm saying that as, you know, a media person. Like, I'm glad that they gave us something to talk about, because I thought they were dead and buried, you know, by, you know, middle of May, June, whatever. But I think, you know, reality could set in for them by the time they get to these series, especially in the lineup. And, you know, that you play the New York Yankees or one of these other contending teams that just has a little bit more firepower, a little bit more star power at the top of, you know, the depth chart, so to speak. I think they're just going to run into a team that gets a little bit more timely hitting. And I think they could go on a run because the AL kind of sucks this year. But I think the Red Sox could easily let us down, losing the first round again.
0: George, what do you think?
2: Great question. Biggest surprise and biggest disappointment. All right, so for the Patriots, I want to go Patriots right away. I say that they better be our biggest surprise. I'm going to go and deviate from Dolph there. The Celtics, I'm just going to dismiss the Celtics. I have no expectations for them, actually.
0: Really?
2: I'm disappointed with the Jaylen Brown stuff. It just kind of turns me off, and I don't think they're setting Tatum up for success. But for the Patriots, they better be the biggest surprise. They better improve upon last season. To me, last year, they obviously were the biggest surprise, but if the Patriots are going to take a step back or you know, be disappointing, so to speak, it is going to affect the winter time for us that we wouldn't want to believe. And so for the Red Sox, I agree with Dolph. That has to be probably where they're setting us up for the biggest disappointment, where we kind of point fingers at Breslow and say, hey, you know, you could have done more. You didn't really address the hitting or the logjam at outfield in the offseason. And, you know, here we are. But it's only because I don't believe in the Red Sox, because if the Red Sox do go on a run, that would be the biggest surprise for me.
0: I am going to go with the biggest surprise. I'm going to agree with the Celtics, because I do think that Tatum is a better all-around player than Jaylen Brown. Now, I love Jaylen Brown's attitude and the swagger. I think that does lead to wins. But in terms of pure talent, I think Tatum is a really, really good player, just point blank. I think Peyton Pritchard, obviously, is still a shooter. Derek White, can the percentages bounce back? They were down a year ago. Can he knock down some more threes than he did last season? Is it Drew Holiday or is it a bounce back, right? Drew Holiday, second year here, the shots didn't go, right? And then they're kind of like, all right, we can trade him. It's okay. It's over. So that's worth watching. I think what they win a year ago, 55 games, they're going to win 55 games again. And we're gonna be shocked by it. They're gonna be good again.
1: It was 54, maybe.
0: Yeah, so they're gonna be a good team again. But I think that's gonna surprise people, because they're so down on them. Matt, to your point, biggest disappointment potential, I gotta be honest here, the Boston Bruins. They had a really good year a year ago. Now, Jeremy Swayman was sensational. Now, you might not know it from the raw data, but if you look under the hood, goals saved above expected. High danger saves. He was fantastic.
2: No more Corpus Allo.
0: If that goes down, and if DiPietro can't be a solid backup, you're going to have to play Swayman more. He could fall apart more. I also look at sort of where they were a year ago forward-wise, and, you know, Mittelstadt gave you a lot. Zaka gave you a lot. Are those guys going to be those guys all the time, or are they going to dip? You know, I hope that they're going to be those guys once again, but there's potential that that was that, and that was their high water mark. And if you don't trade those guys, you hang on to them, and now you have a, you know, a pretty bummer kind of year. So the Bruins could be like they were 2 years ago. I don't think they're going to be, but there is that potential. So I got to say they have the biggest bust potential out of the four teams right now down the stretch, and so we're going to see.
1: There's chance that it's status quo on defense, right? Like that, I don't necessarily think they're going to totally tighten it up. They could still have their issues in their own end, and there's a chance that they have serious regression offensively. So, yeah, if it, I don't necessarily think they're going to be a bottom five or whatever they were.
0: I don't either.
1: Year, I think there's too high of a floor there with Sturm, but yeah, I could totally see them being out of the playoffs.
0: And it comes back to that question that I had earlier. Like, they got better, yeah, but how much better did the East get as a whole, right? And so I think Florida's going to be back in it. I still love Tampa adding John Carlson. Like, I think those are going to be some good teams. And so it's going to be hard. No room for a slow start. 84 games now, by the way. You get two more games of breathing room, but all the more importance on those extra two games because they are in your division. So we're going to have to wait and see with the Boston Bruins. Matt, this has been fun. George, this has been fun. This was good. We'll do it again in like 9 months.
1: Yes. Sports Hub Underground coming up in next week.
0: So we will talk to you guys then. Thank you so much for listening, and we'll talk to you next time.

0: 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It don't matter. None of this matters.
1: Sun's going to swallow us.
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3: They had 25 rushing attempts in the first half. That's the most they've had in Lincoln Riley. In Lincoln Riley's era there. And Virginia has a 17-0 lead over NC State nearing the end of the first half, and the Seahawks have officially signed former Lions cornerback Terrion Arnold. Arnold starts the season on the commissioner exempt list.
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2: 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Here's Carmen Vitale and Tracy Sandler.
5: Welcome back into Fox Football Saturday.
6: Woo-hoo.
5: So great to say that again, even if I had just gotten used to saying Fox Sports Saturday. But that's okay because there's football on my screen. I have four boxes of football.
6: There's football on the screen. There's multiple football on in here in the studio with me.
5: Yeah.
6: And both of them are shutouts, actually, interestingly enough. That's kind of fun.
5: That's Tracy Sandler. I'm Carmen Vitale. This is Fox Football Saturday, presented by Underdog. Unleash your dog. And speaking of Underdog, we are going to go through
6: Woo-hoo.
5: The division, our division predictions, our division winner predictions. We're going to go around the league. And I'm also going to give you some of the I'm going to give you the gambling favorites,
6: mm-hmm.
5: or the underdog favorites, I should say.
6: Okay.
5: And then we'll say if, you know, if we agree.
6: Okay.
5: Or not. How's that?
6: Yeah, let's do it.
5: All right, let's start with the AFC. Let's go to the AFC North.
6: Okay.
5: The Ravens have the best odds to win the AFC North. They have a 2x multiplier, according to Underdog, to win the AFC North. Do we agree? Do you have any other thoughts? I might. What do you think, Tracy?
6: I understand why that's the pick, and I wouldn't say I disagree with it. I also think that the Bengals, should their defense be decent, and it sounds
5: average.
6: And we talked to Kelsey Conway last week, and sounds like it may actually be, then I think the Bengals have a real chance to win this division. So I don't want to say I disagree with it, but I don't think it's a slam dunk by any means.
5: Yeah, I'm right there with you. I would still probably default to the Ravens. Just because I love Jesse Minter as a coach.
6: Oh, and you know I love Jesse Minter.
5: I know you do. We know you do. Tracy went to Michigan, guys.
6: Oh my God, you guys didn't know that? Yeah, I went there.
5: But you know what? I keep forgetting that the Ravens now have Trey Hendrickson.
6: Yes.
5: Because like the failed Max Crosby trade was such a big headline, but like it ended up being very quiet that Trey Hendrickson, they ended up just signing him when Max Crosby fell through. And you're conceivably getting Nnamdi Matabike back from injury, and if that's your defensive line among everybody else you have on that defense, oh, by the way, your quarterback is Lamar Jackson. I'm very optimistic about that, but I am like I delude myself into believing the Bengals every year because I want to.
6: It's the Joe Burrow factor. You want to believe it.
5: But after you're right, after talking to Kelsey Conway, who covers the Bengals for the Cincinnati Inquirer, I like all you need, and it's true. All you need is that defense to be average, and they now have Dexter Lawrence. So you have to think, and he's been wreaking havoc all preseason. So mm-hmm. I'm going to default to Ravens, but I'm hoping that the Bengals are right in there, slash at least just a playoff team. All right, let's go the AFC East. The Bills, unsurprisingly, in that division.
6: Mm-hmm.
5: I guess maybe a little surprisingly.
6: I mean, yeah.
5: They have the best odds at 1.75 times multiplier to win the AFC East, which, you know, when another team in your division was just in the Super Bowl,
6: mm-hmm.
5: it is kind of weird that it's going to default back to the Bills. I am going to say that I still agree with that. Although it's a two-man race between the Patriots and the Bills. I don't think the Patriots are going to suffer any sort of slump this year. I think they're only going to get better because Drake May is only getting better, and I love Drake May. He might be my favorite quarterback. I was sniped by my own husband in our fantasy draft for the Athletic Football Show in getting Drake May.
6: Rude.
5: I was so mad at him.
6: You think you know someone.
5: You think you know someone. It really
6: You took vows. Did you tell him that? You took vows.
5: Yes. like, it was a live streamed, we did a live stream fantasy draft for the Athletic Football Show. It was the guys on the Athletic Football Show, including my husband. And then there was 11 of us in the room, plus Derek Clausen was there via Zoom. And I had the, like, I completely forgot we were even on camera. And I just, like, when he made that pick, I was like, excuse me? I literally yelled at him in front of everybody. So if you haven't had a chance to check it out, you probably should.
6: That's right. I don't know. I'm torn on this one because I agree with you. I think the Patriots are only going to get better, but
5: I mean, the Bills made some upgrades too.
6: Some upgrades. So I will go with it was the Bills. But so far in our first two, it's like, I agree with an asterisk.
5: Great. Okay. AFC South.
6: This feels like a slam dunk.
5: Texans are a 2.08 times multiplier to win the AFC South. And that's the best odds in the division.
6: Mm-hmm. I don't know. Are we counting out the Jaguars so fast?
5: Are we counting out the Jags? Are we even counting out the Colts?
6: Oh, right. I forgot about them.
5: The Texans defense is that good, though, that again, if CJ Stroud kind of balances out.
6: He doesn't even have to be as good as his rookie year. He just has to be like somewhere in between that and where he's been.
5: It's the inverse of what we were talking about with the Bengals.
6: For sure. So I would agree with that. So I would say the Texans defense gives it to the Texans. And I think the Jaguars also, I don't trust them to be consistently good the entire season. Like, and I think they're good, but I don't know about
5: the injury to McMillan, though, for Houston is...
6: It's a big injury.
5: Yeah, I don't know. I'm going to go ahead and disagree with it. I'm going to put the Jags in there.
6: Do it.
5: I think the Jags are going to win the AFC South.
6: Okay.
5: Not that I want to trust them to be good every year, but they haven't given us a reason to not believe in what they're doing currently.
6: No, I think the only reason is that they're the Jags, and so by principle,
5: right?
6: You just expect
5: right. Clearly, Liam Cohen has unlocked something in Trevor Lawrence.
6: He has.
5: And if he's unlocked it, then it's still open.
6: That's
5: still
6: true.
5: Unlocked.
6: It has been unlocked.
5: All right, and then the AFC West.
6: All right, I fully disagree with this.
5: Chiefs, 2.7 time multiplier to win the AFC West. I think I can disagree with that too. Who do you have winning the AFC West?
6: Well, I'm going to just say, first of all, last year before the season started, I picked the Rams and the Broncos to be in the Super Bowl, and I was real close. Really, really close. And I think had Bo Nix not gotten injured, I would have been right on the Broncos side for sure. And I think this Broncos team has only gotten better because they have Jalen Waddle at wide receiver. I think Bo Nix is only going to get better. So I actually think, and this what I'm about to say may be total crazy talk, but if I'm right, we are clipping this later in the season. I say the Broncos are going to win the division. And if they don't win the division, I think the Chargers win the division. I put the Chiefs at third.
5: No, you know what? I love that, though.
6: Thank you.
5: I love that because you've got a mad scientist at offensive coordinator in L.A.
6: Yes, you do. And a mad
5: with a prototypical made in a lab quarterback that if Justin Herbert is going to become the quarterback that we all want him to be because he has all of the physical tools and he looks like an NFL quarterback, but he has the arm, he has the vision, he has this, he has everything. If he is going to turn into the guy that we all want him to be, it's going to be with Mike McDonald.
6: McDaniel. It could have been with Mike McDonald, but that's not an option.
5: Yes, it's going to be with Mike McDaniel. Like, the he finally has a quarterback. Like, look at all the fun stuff he was able to do with Tua in Miami.
6: Yeah.
5: And now you're going to have a quarterback who's got that arm and that athletic ability to do some really fun stuff with. So, like, I am not going to be surprised at all if the Chargers are in this conversation. I get that the Chiefs are the Chiefs. I get that Patrick Mahomes is coming back. I get all of that. If you're comparing rosters at this point and talent on those rosters, and we're not just leaving it up to saying it's Patrick Mahomes, it's Andy Reid, it's Steve Spagnuolo, it's Chris Jones. Like, if we're just, you know, I need to see it again for that. Like, I need to see it again.
6: Yeah, I'm sticking
5: because
6: to
5: right
6: it.
5: Now, to me, I mean, people don't believe in Broncos because they don't believe in Bo Nix, but like, they almost made the Super Bowl last year.
6: It's interesting that
5: defense
6: people,
5: is excellent.
6: And it's interesting that people don't believe in Bo Nix when I think there is a general feeling that if Bo Nix hadn't gotten injured, the Broncos would be in the Super Bowl. So these are very contradicting thoughts. But I think he's going to get better. And like I said, they add a really good wide receiver in Jalen Waddle, who had it sounds like he had a really good camp. And I just think that defense is absolutely incredible. So I'm going Broncos 1, Chargers 2, but if I'm wrong, I'm saying Chargers 1, Broncos 2. Chiefs are third, in my opinion.
5: Yeah, either way.
6: Yeah, either way.
5: Chiefs are third. I don't want...
6: And the Raiders,
5: Bless their hearts. all right, so we... Ravens, Bills... Did you go with me on Jags, or are you saying Texans?
6: I'm saying Texans.
5: All right, Texans slash Jags. And I'm with you. I'm going to say Broncos for the AFC West. So that's the AFC. Mm-hmm. Those are picks for the AFC. All right, NFC. NFC North. I chickened out when I had to predict it on Mina's show.
6: Okay.
5: From saying this.
6: I don't know that I want to say it. Okay.
5: I still don't know whether I want to say it, but like this division to me is truly the one where like you can make a case for all four of these teams to win it.
6: You could.
5: And you can't be mad at me for it. Like you can't be mad at anybody for like
6: I would never be mad at you for anything.
5: Well, that's true. Thank you, Tracy. You're such a good friend. But you can't be mad at anybody for who they think is going to win the NFC North because there is a case to be made for all four of these
6: teams. That's fair.
5: I hear everybody about the Lions and their easy schedule, and I get it, but listen, the back level of that defense scares the ever-living hell out of me, and I know that they've dealt with it before, but I'm still... there's just some disconnect, I think, in the front office with the coaching staff. Like, there's just some disconnect there where I don't know if they're going to get there, even with the easy schedule, so I don't like them as division winners. I don't really know what to make of the Packers, especially like I don't know what Tucker Kraft is going to look like when he comes back. I don't know what Micah Parsons, like how are they going to stay afloat before he gets back, which it doesn't look like it's going to be until week 6 is what he's targeting when they play the Cowboys.
6: Of course.
5: But I like a lot of the talent at the same time on the Packers. The Bears are the Bears, and the defense again scares me.

0: playoff schedule. That leads me to the Minnesota Vikings, who have a Texans-like defense, by the way.
1: They do.
0: Like, we need to put, like, we, like, when I dove into the numbers last year, I mean, this is a top three in defensive DVOA, in
1: every
0: so
1: year.
0: Many advanced metrics. This is a top three defense. And leading in some categories, too. And when they had the worst quarterback play in the year last year. Sorry, Tracy, it was true.
1: He wasn't the only one playing quarterback. It's okay.
0: That's fair. But they still managed 9 wins. So if Kyler Murray, again, is even average, we're talking about like the Texans, like when we talk about the Texans and CJ Stroud being good, like average to good, even if Kyler Murray is just average for the Minnesota Vikings, with a third place schedule, I'm going to say the Minnesota Vikings.
1: Okay.
0: The Lions have a 2.7 time multiplier on underdog, which is the best odds to win the NFC North on underdog. I am going to say the Minnesota Vikings.
1: Which
0: is insane, but I know, but whatever.
1: I am going to pick this division merely on vibes. And so I'm going to be really honest.
0: That's fine. You can pick the division any way you want.
1: I'm going to pick it merely on vibes. I think my thing with the Lions, I have the same concerns you do about the defense. I also have a concern that this entire offense is predicated on Jamar Gibbs. So if something happens...
0: If something happens to Jamar Gibbs, it's falling.
1: Even if he misses 3 games, that could be the difference in this division. So it's kind of all falling apart. The Packers, I also agree with you. I don't entirely know what to make of them. And the Vikings, on principle right now, I cannot pick them to win anything. So I'm going with the Bears because I love the Bears and I love the Bears because of Caleb Williams and Colson Loveland, and they're so much fun. And this is, I'm just picking this one straight on vibes.
0: I took Colson Loveland in round 2 of my fantasy draft.
1: Oh, if I don't get him tomorrow in my draft, I'm going to be devastated.
0: Well, I knew I was up against Robert Mays, who is a notorious Bears fan, and I really do think that Colson Loveland is the key to this entire offense in so many ways. Like, the offense is predicated on the run game, which is in turn predicated on the offensive line, and I get that. But the way that Colson Loveland unlocks all of the fun stuff... he's going to be the team's number one receiver in my eyes.
1: Like, yeah, I agree.
0: I think he's going to lead the team in receptions, in yards for sure, and touchdowns. I think that he's going to be the team's top receiver. And so if that's the case, like, he's a very, very valuable tight end to have on a fantasy roster. So I love that. Listen, the Bears could absolutely win before people in Chicago come for me, the Bears could absolutely win this division.
1: And listen, I'm honest and self-aware. I'm not picking this based on anything but vibes and my own personal vendetta against the Minnesota Vikings. So that's
0: but again,
1: awesome.
0: My point is, you could.
1: Because and I can.
0: It's a roll of the dice in the NFC North. All right. 100%. The NFC East, the Cowboys have the best odds to win the NFC East, have a 2.44 time multiplier to win the NFC East. This could, in fact, be one of the best offenses in football. I recognize that. Dak Prescott, still a very, very good quarterback.
1: He is a very good quarterback.
0: You have a plethora of receiving options. And it looks like they figured out a lot of stuff with their offensive line. It seems like it's going to be a more balanced offense under Marty Schottenheimer. Mm-hmm. This could be a very, like, I don't ever really want to believe in the Cowboys, but.
1: I can believe they'll win their division.
0: I can believe it. I still don't actually know if I'm going to go with it, though, because the Philadelphia Eagles have something to say here.
1: I completely forgot about the Philadelphia. I was like, she's going to pick the Giants or the Commanders. I completely forgot the Philadelphia Eagles existed. Okay, that's fair.
0: Like, again, I need to see it, I think, from the Dallas Cowboys before I'm truly going to believe it. So I'm still going to say I recognize why the Cowboys might have the best odds to win the NFC East. I'm still going to go to Eagles.
1: I'm actually going to go with the Eagles because this is going to sound weird, but because I forgot about them means that they're for sure going to win the NFC East. I think the Eagles are the proven – they've been consistent the last – several years, so I think it is a kind of a safe. I understand why the Cowboys have the 2.44 multiplier, but I'm going to go with the Eagles just because I do. I think the Eagles will then fold early in the playoffs, but I do think they'll win the NFCs.
0: Fair. Rather than speed through this because we have to get to break, I will save the last two teams in the NFC for our next little mini segment. So stick around for that. Because you're going to want to hear who we want to win the NFC South. And, of course, the NFC West. That's going to be a good conversation. Stick around. 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

0: Sharks Football Saturday. I'm Carmen Vitale. I've got Tracy Sandler with me today. Man, you know, it just every time it happens, that this show just flies.
1: It does. It really flies by.
0: And I think that is there something that we want to talk about as far as the YouTube channel goes?
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0: All right, let's continue our conversation from last segment. We were going through our predictions for the across the NFL, each division winner. So far, we agreed with some of the odds, courtesy of Underdog. Ravens, Bills. Ravens win the AFC North, Bills, AFC East. You said Texans, AFC South, which is agreeing with the odds. I pushed back and said, I don't know, I think the Jags might have a shot.
1: Okay.
0: But I'm... Yeah, I could go either way. And then Chiefs have the best odds, according to Underdog, to win the AFC West. And we both vehemently disagreed with that and said it's either going to be the Broncos or the Chargers.
1: Mm-hmm. Correct.
0: We then went to the NFC North, where the odds have the Lions with a 2.7 multiplier to win the NFC North. Both disagreed with that. I picked... Sillyly. I picked the Minnesota Vikings. You picked the Chicago Bears. It is a division, though, that anybody could potentially
1: take. Sure.
0: There is a case for all of those teams. Cowboys have the best odds, 2.44 multiplier to win the NFC East. And I said, not so fast. I could see that happening. I understand why that's the case. But I still think that it's still the Eagles' division to lose. Let's get to the NFC South.
1: Mm-hmm.
0: And not that many people want to talk about this division, because no one ever seems to want to win this division.
1: It doesn't. That's so true.
0: But the Tampa Bay Buccaneers have a 2.86 multiplier to win the NFC South, according to Underdog. And I'm also going to agree with that for one major reason, in that Baker Mayfield has now forced his way into a contract year.
1: Yeah.
0: He refused to stop. He stopped negotiating with the Bucs. Prior to the start of training camp, he set that deadline for them. They did not meet it with an extension that was to his liking. And he said, fine, we're done. We're not going to talk about this. We're going to be up against my free agency clock at the end of the season, and I'm going to show you what I can do. And he's betting on himself. And if Baker Mayfield's betting on himself, this man is going to go, he's either going to go off or get hurt. But like, that's all. Those are the two options, and I'm picking him to. I believe in Baker too, so I'm going with the Bucks.
1: I'm going with the Bucks as well, and I believe in Baker as well.
0: Although I will concede, and this, you know, Panthers won this division last year, and I do think that they are still yet a better team. Bryce Young is a legitimately good quarterback.
1: He is,
0: and the offensive line has been so much better over the last couple of seasons. They have a solid run game to balance out that offense. Their defense is solid too. This is a team that is absolutely going to be pushing for that division, but I still want to go with the Bucks. All right,
1: go with the Bucks because of Baker. That's why I'm going with the Bucks.
0: Because of Baker. This is a contract year. He's going to, like, I just, you know, he has every incentive to go off or get or die trying. Not really.
1: Let's hope not.
0: But hey, it's Baker and he doesn't do anything half-assed. All right. Last division, the NFC West.
1: Mm-hmm.
0: Rams have a two-time multiplier, 2.0 multiplier to win the NFC West, according to Underdog. That is the best odds.
1: Mm-hmm.
0: Your Niners have the third best odds.
1: They're not going to win the division. I would say I agree with the Rams. Even though, as you said earlier, the Seahawks did just win the Super Bowl.
0: They did just win the Super Bowl, and we're just like, nah, it's going to be the Rams.
1: But I would say with the Rams, should everything go even 85% according to plan, 80% according to plan, they're going to win the division.
0: That is such a good point, because so much of my belief in teams, this is just kind of a general rule. I'm like, if your entire strategy, if your entire philosophy or your entire hope, all of your hopes and dreams rest on everything going completely to plan, 100% to plan, I don't trust you. You can't trust you. Like, stuff happens in the NFL. Injuries are a certainty. And you have to have, you have to, like, the Rams are built in a way that they can suffer a few blows before I don't believe in them anymore.
1: Correct.
0: And they have backup plans to their backup plans. And that is why I think they're such a complete team. They now have Myles Garrett.
1: Yeah. I mean, Myles
0: potentially
1: Garrett,
0: are going to have Aaron Donald. Who knows?
1: And that kind of pushes it over the edge for me is right. Those two guys. Well, Myles Garrett for sure. And then that's what I'm saying. However, even if he missed a few games, it's really good defense. So I'm going with the Rams.
0: It's a fantastic defense already. I know that, you know, they had to send Jared Verse off to Cleveland in that trade, but you have Matthew Stafford, the reigning MVP.
1: Mm-hmm.
0: It's the Rams division to lose.
1: Yeah, that's a good way to put it.
0: And now let's check in on what else is going on in college football and beyond with Martin Weiss in the update studio.
2: Jaden Maiava's got his helmet off. He's on the sidelines because USC has a 35-11
0: sure
2: lead. With 14 minutes left in the fourth quarter, he finishes 25-29, two touchdown passes. They got a freshman in from Chicago, Carmen. Jonas Williams.
0: I don't think I realized that.
2: Well, I didn't know until they flashed it on the screen a second
0: ago.
2: Former Illinois Player of the Year. So there you go.
0: There you go. There's not a whole lot of guys that come out of Illinois into any sort of prominent role. So, you know, that's great.
2: Well, quarterback for Lincoln Riley's been a good place to be. In terms of future earning potential. So good luck to the kid. 24-0 Virginia over NC State right now. 13 minutes left in the third quarter. Virginia quarterback Bo Prabula, he formerly of Penn State and Missouri. He's sitting at 5-for-6, 127 yards and two touchdowns. He's also got 9 carries for 80 yards. In Major League Baseball, the Tigers walked the Dodgers off 2-1. Red Sox beat the Yankees in game one of a doubleheader 6-0. Live games, bottom of the sixth inning. The Mariners lead the Blue Jays 3-2. Nationals with a 4-0 lead over the Marlins in the bottom of the fifth. Bottom of the sixth, Diamondbacks and Giants scoreless in game one of a doubleheader. Rockies, Braves scoreless in the top of the fifth. Astros and Mets have a 1-1 tie in the bottom of the fifth inning. Same inning for the Guardians and Royals. This one's a 2-2 tie. And then the bottom of the seventh inning, the Padres have a 3-2 lead over the Rays. White Sox did beat the Twins 3-2.
0: Yeah,
2: Pirates
0: did.
2: With a 6-2 win over the Cardinals. And mercifully for the Cincinnati Reds, the game has ended. The Chicago Cubs with a 17-5 win. 19 hits given up by the Cincinnati Red Stockings.
1: Oh, that is just rough.
0: Vibes in Chicago are high. Both our teams are good. This never happens. We're very excited here.
2: And back to the good vibes.
0: Thank you, Martin. The good vibes are going to continue. I am so excited about our next guest coming on. You know her covering the Commanders for The Athletic. This is Nikki Javala. How are you?
3: I'm good. How are you?
0: I'm great. Thank you so much for joining us, Nikki, taking 10 minutes out of your Saturday to talk about this team that you cover so closely. I brought it up in the beginning of the show that I'm really excited to talk to you because the biggest thing I want to get to has obviously stuff to do with the Commanders, but I know that you face a lot of backlash as to asking Jaden Daniels about the situation with LSU and his feelings about how he was treated and somebody else taking over his number. And I want to talk about journalistic integrity and the reason that you have to ask that question. And I want to talk to you about how that is standard practice for journalism and what your experience was in the aftermath of that.
3: Yeah, I figured I'd get some backlash, but not quite to the degree I got. There's so many fans and readers that thought it was a distraction for me to ask that. To your earlier point about journalistic integrity, I mean, the reason you do it is to give somebody a chance to comment on it. And, you know, when so many other people are commenting on their own and forming their own opinion based on whatever limited knowledge they have of the situation. So, yes, I felt it was appropriate to ask him about that. The reason I did it then was because that was the first time I had talked to him since the whole incident. We had requested to talk to him, and understandably, he wanted to focus on football, focus on the games ahead. But because he played in the game in Detroit, was, you know, practicing in the joint practice against the Ravens, that was the first opportunity. And I felt like if it went much longer, like that wouldn't feel right. You want to give a subject a chance to respond if they want to. And he didn't want to. He said he wanted a statement to stand for itself, which is absolutely fine. But it's my job to ask him if he wants to. There were some comments like it was my ego got in the way. No, I really didn't. I wasn't like really didn't have anything to do with me. Like I waited till the end purposely so the focus could be on football. I even asked a couple questions about practice because there was a lot going on in that practice. But yeah, it's just part of the job. That's all it was. And you know, Jaden, to his credit, understood that and was respectful and move on.
1: And it is a part of the job. And something I say to people a lot is we can't quote ourselves. So we have to ask these questions no matter what, because we need to know what the player, coach, et cetera, would say. I want to go to a different subject that you mentioned about the Commanders that I saw about the offensive line. And it is apparently not good. And I'm just kind of wondering, the offensive line in generally, this team was in the NFC Championship game 2 years ago. You know, what has happened in these ensuing 2 years to just fall so far?
3: Yeah, it's been, I don't even know if the word roller coaster really encapsulates how up and down it's been. I mean, they went from 4-13, 12-5, back to 5-12. Like, it's been extreme. I think a lot of what happened was that 2024 season, Jaden was otherworldly. I mean, he had probably the best rookie season ever for a quarterback. And he was able to mask a lot of deficiencies that they had up front and elsewhere on the roster. I mean, he was Superman. He was their pass game. He was their run game. He did it all. And that shows the value of an elite quarterback, obviously, but it also showed that it wasn't sustainable. Mm-hmm. And they did have quite a bit of holes. I mean, they tried to patch one by trading for Marshawn Lattimore, and that didn't work out. But I think everything went right that season. And then in 2025, they dealt with injuries, and everything seemed to go wrong. Games ended up in blowouts. The few that were tight never, went in their favor. It was just sort of one thing after another. And I think a lot of people felt like, okay, this season, year three with Dan Quinn, with Jaden, we would start to see the real team, not mm-hmm. the one where everything went right, not the thing where it was a total catastrophe every day. It was, this is really who they are. And I liked what they had done in the offseason. They built up the defense. They've invested heavily in that offensive line. Mm. They changed the systems. They brought in two new coordinators, first year guys, but, new system that, was a little bit more sustainable, get the run game going. But then, losing Laremy Tunsil, mm-hmm. is a guy they traded for last year. And he's just such an integral piece of that line. He is the staple of that line. You don't just replace him with one other guy. So he, similar to Jaden in 24, was able to mask a lot of their shortcomings up front. Mm-hmm. Then you lose them and you're quickly exposed. So that was one piece. And then they also, in addition to every other position that they needed to fill, they decided to move on from their center, Tyler Biadasz, a year early. Mm-hmm. And I think the thinking initially is we can upgrade that spot, go after Linderbaum. I don't get the sense that they thought he would be, offered $27 million a year.
0: I don't think any of us really thought that was going to happen.
3: Yeah. So here they are basically without a clear path for a long-term center. Nick Allegretti has played center some, but he's been out most of camp with an injury, and they have zero depth there. And it's been a real problem.
0: And I mean, this is all happening too, not only with a new offensive coordinator to them, but David Blau, this will be his first time calling.
3: Yeah.
0: So what have you seen out of him in training camp so far? What are, what have you seen are kind of his calling cards? And do you think that this is, does it give Jaden Daniels enough autonomy to maybe overcome some of these, especially offensive line issues, to keep this offense humming?
3: I think it gives him more autonomy. I don't know if it can help him overcome, deficiencies of this magnitude. Sure. I mean, this was sort of what happened in Baltimore, which is why I tweeted what I did, is he's getting crushed on every play. You don't have time to even get the ball off. Handoff, they run up the middle and it's just running into a brick wall. Like, you just, they could not get anything going. There were couple completions to Terry McLaurin. That is like, okay, all right, maybe now we'll get it going. Nope. You know, it's a batted pass. It's a botched snap. It's a, you know, it's one thing after another. And they just could not get it going. And it was, you know, they didn't have their right guard. But four out of those five guys theoretically could be there in week one. I have a hard time seeing them go with either of those centers that they've been working with. But, you know, that's for the drop off to be that steep from your starters to your reserves, that's not great.
0: putting it mildly.
3: You know what sort of depth they have. But yeah, it was just, it has not been great up front. And that's my concern with Jaden and the offense is that, you know, any offense runs through their line, their quarterback and their line. And, you know, if he can't get going, where is this going to end up? But I do think David Blau's well respected. I like the system he's trying to install. Mm-hmm. I think he's a very bright guy. Help said he was in the league not too long ago.
0: Sure. Yeah.
3: But will they be able to fully launch with this line? I don't know.
1: So when you look at this year three with Dan Quinn, and it feels crazy to ask this because it's just year three and the first year was the NFC Championship. But in this world, this NFL instant gratification world that we live in, is he on, I don't want to say the hot seat, but is the seat maybe lukewarm?
3: Yeah, I think that's totally fair to say. I mean, the urgency is greater than ever in the NFL, and it's to the point where it's just ridiculous in
1: right.
3: my mind. Like,
1: yeah.
3: I'm old enough to remember when coaches got like at least two full seasons, and now it's like you don't even get a full season to prove yourself. Mm-hmm. But to that point, I think that 2024 season bought him this season. Mm-hmm. If he had two mediocre or subpar seasons, I don't know that he would still be the head coach, which is sad because how else do you develop these guys? But yeah, I do think going in, it's sort of that make or break season for him. And you can kind of feel the urgency was definitely higher in training camp, in OTAs. Everybody sort of feels that urgency, like year three, okay, you got to really show yourself now. Like this is, you know, you've rebuilt the roster a couple times now. You got new staff now. Like something's got to start working. You got to start building now. So I think that added to sort of the deflation of, you know, the injuries and the O-line because I thought they had started to really build something that could be sustainable.
0: Mm-hmm. Yeah. Well, sorry, this was probably pretty much of a downer for
1: sorry,
0: Commanders fans. Sorry, Commanders fans, but hey,
3: sorry.
0: Listen, no, I mean, what are you supposed to do when you have multiple injuries and not a lot of questions and not a whole lot of answers? Nikki, I really appreciate you joining us, taking some time out of your Saturday, and we really appreciate it, and we'll stay locked to see if this situation gets any better.
3: All right, sounds good. Hopefully it does.
0: Hopefully it does. Thanks so much, yep. Nikki.
3: Take care. Thanks, guys.
0: I know we went through the division favorites and what their odds were, but Commanders, according to Underdog, 7.14 multiplier to have any chance of winning the NFC East, which is far below what the Cowboys and the Eagles have. So all of those odds that we talked about before, courtesy of Underdog. And we've got more show for you. We've got one more segment left for you after this. You're listening to Fox Football Saturday, presented by Underdog. Unleash your dog.
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19: 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I mean, I don't know how he got lost in the shuffle with all of this. 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Like, why wouldn't you try to get him in there as part of the quarterback competition at the beginning of the year? Because they haven't talked about it. And there's only been a two-quarterback competition the entire time. I wouldn't be shocked if you didn't see all three quarterbacks play this season.
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0: Welcome back into Fox Sports Saturday. I was going to see if I could wait for the drums, but oh, God. I think I was a freshman in high school when this came out. This was
1: a good song.
0: Very formative song in my youth. I'm Connor Vitale. That's Teresa Sandler. And we've come to our last segment of the day.
1: We have, but I have very good news for everybody. Because if you missed any of today's show, you'll want to catch the podcast. 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
0: Thank you, Tracy.
1: You're so welcome, Carmen.
0: And now it's time for it might be the last segment, but I think we saved the best for last because I think we need some joy, some laughs, some nice things in the world. And we have the feel good story of the week. And if you'll allow me to start.
1: I will.
0: One of the greatest lights and joys in this world left it this week. And I'm talking about Dolly Parton.
1: Yes.
0: And it's weird. You might think it's weird to talk about this as a feel-good story on a sports talk radio show, but she was one of the very rare people that was so universally beloved, and there were sports crossovers. Mm-hmm. I mean, the Ravens at their preseason game warm-ups were playing Dolly Parton. Players are walking into the Tennessee Titans game today in Dolly Parton t-shirts. Mm-hmm. Of course, she did the halftime show of the Thanksgiving Day game in Dallas 3 years ago in 2023, with the Dallas Cowboys cheerleaders, and looked amazing doing it. But she was just one of the most beloved figures I think that we had. And it was one of those that like actually hits you and you like remember where you were when you heard.
1: Mm-hmm.
0: I was actually babysitting a puppy.
1: Oh.
0: I told the puppy.
1: Aww.
0: The puppy didn't really seem to understand what had happened. But she did so much good in this world, and you know, her Imagination Library, all of her philanthropic efforts, her donations to accelerate the research that led to the COVID vaccine, all of these wonderful things. And what happened this week is the feel-good part of this, where you have everybody from Peyton Manning to literal heads of state.
1: Mm-hmm.
0: I mean, you have a military band in London, England, playing her 9 to 5 song at Buckingham Palace, and the royal family tweeting about it and all of that. You have all of these people sharing all of these wonderful stories about this woman and what she meant to them. And now we hear that Nashville's airport is going to be renamed
1: mm-hmm.
0: Dolly Parton International Airport. And it's just, don't wait though, you know, for someone to pass to say nice things about them. And you know, that's kind of the message I took from all of this is like, we found out all of the stuff that she didn't even want credit for.
1: Mm-hmm.
0: And it was a really wholesome week on social media because of her as like a parting gift, which doesn't happen very often. So I hope, you know, when I pass away that people say nice things about me.
1: I will say nice things about you always. So we'll start there. But she was a very, very, very special woman. And I'm glad that was your feel-good story of the week because she more than deserved it. My feel-good story of the week is also about a young girl in the South. 12-year-old pitcher in the Little League World Series, Kinley Rasmus of Phoenix City. They're out of the Little League World Series now, but she was truly incredible. And one of the things I loved is she wears this bow in her hair.
0: Yes.
1: And it became Fear the Bow.
0: Yes.
1: And it was donated to the World of Little League Baseball Museum. And it was just so fun to see this girl just absolutely kick butt in the World Series in her bow, and just how beloved and well received it was just so fun to watch and so cool. And I love Fear
0: so
1: the Bow.
0: Normal too.
1: Yeah,
0: and I loved that. Thank you guys for listening. We hope you had a good time. We will be back with you same time, same place next week. Keep it locked. It's Fox Football Saturday.
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6: All right, folks, quick correction here, because apparently my own commercial can't keep up with me. 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

0: Here's what you need to know.
1: 2 minutes, 30 seconds left in the fourth quarter. USC with a 42-18 lead over San Jose State. Jaden Maiva played the first half, didn't play in the second half thus far. Elsewhere in college football, Virginia has a 24-8 lead over North Carolina State. That game's at the start of the fourth quarter. In Major League Baseball, live games right now. Top of the eighth inning, the Blue Jays lead the Mariners 4-3. Top of the seventh, it's a 4-0 lead for the Nationals over the Marlins. Bottom of the seventh, the Diamondbacks have a 4-0 lead over the Giants, and the Rockies finally getting one across the plate. Bottom of the sixth inning, it's a 1-0 lead for Colorado over Atlanta. Top of the seventh, the Mets have a 4-1 lead over the Astros. Also in the top of the seventh, Kansas City with a 6-2 lead over the Guardians. The Dolphins have traded quarterback Quinn Ewers to the Jaguars, and the Raiders are expected to name Kirk Cousins their starting quarterback. I'm Martin Weiss.
2: Let's go get it. 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
0: This is Fox Football Saturday, and we're breaking down your football day.
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5: It feels so good to have a Fox Sports Football Saturday and know that there's actual football to talk about. We've got the last week in the preseason. We've got college football kicking off, and we're going to cover all of it for the next 2 hours. I'm Jason Fitz, hanging out with Anita Marks in for Buck Rising tonight as we get you caught up on everything you need to know. We'll get to the college football slate in a minute because week zero is here, but we are also in the last of the preseason, and that means it is our opportunity to overreact to every single ounce of it. Anita, it's one of my favorite things about preseason. We need, like right now today, as we sit going into the third year of Bryce Young, I'm still trying to figure out if Bryce is actually a high quality starting quarterback in the NFL. Takes 3 seasons to learn that. Yet in 3 games, we make these huge statements about everybody we've seen over the course of meaningless football. This is no different as the world is falling in love with Ty Simpson.
6: I just can't believe you even like one thing about preseason football. I mean,
5: that's fair.
6: What? Who's like, who says that ever? I get it. I understand why it exists. These guys have to get ready for this grueling season. But here's the thing, Jason. Do they really? Because the preseason has gotten so soft. And I know I'm going to sound like my grandparents. Like, I remember when I used to walk to school. Okay. I remember when like it was 2-a-days pads. You know, and they were hitting and they were tackling and these dudes were really getting ready for the football season. Let's be honest. This is powder puff football out here. And we're not really seeing real good football until week 3 or 4 of the season because of the way that they handle preseason. There's nothing I like about preseason football.
5: You're right. Preseason football is just, it's a gateway drug to get us right back into the drug that we have.
6: Great way of putting it.
5: Preseason football is the first time you smoked weed in high school, and you're like, hey, this is pretty awesome. And then it wears off for a minute. You're like, okay, I need to get on with my life. Look, you're right. And, as you were talking, I just keep thinking about talking to some of the quarterback, what I think are experts or gurus, former players, coaches. I try and do that all through the preseason, and especially this year. As everyone knows, I'm a huge Raiders fan. Looking at it, it's like, ooh, what can we take away for Fernando? And it's funny because even before he played a single snap, the answers I was getting was honestly nothing. Like, week 1 is so vanilla, there's no game planning. So it's literally just hats on hats. That's all it is. Week 2, there's about a half where there is a little bit of blitz recognition. Maybe the defense disguises some things. That's fun. Week 3, which is what we're in tonight. For example, if you're a Titans fan, Buck is usually with us. Buck is covering the Titans game tonight. They didn't dress anybody. Cam Ward has looked like hot garbage in the preseason, and they still didn't play him in week 3. So, like, to your point, what we're really getting is a shell of what it all could be. I would have no problem with the preseason being eliminated. Hell, I watched today college football games with meaningful consequence. No preseason to go straight into week 0. I'm that diehard that cares too much about UNLV Memphis because it will matter for the college football playoff, and it will be decided in week 0. So if college football can give us games out of the gates that have long-term consequence to the way your entire season plays out, why not do that? Because we're going to excuse bad football, Anita. In the first week of the NFL season, we're going to say, well, they didn't really play their starters. That's why it looks so bad. The first month looks like trash. So why not trash the preseason?
6: I'm a big proponent of the joint practices. Yeah. I feel that the joint practices need to be more organized. I think that they need refs there. And I would love for the joint practices to be televised. I would watch hours of joint practice. If it aired on ESPN or Fox or NFL Network, whatever, I would watch that. I have full disclosure. I haven't watched 1 second of preseason football. I got calls today. Oh, Odell Beckham Jr. He looks so great. Oh man, he's going to make the roster. Calvin Austin. This is great. It's a great story. I didn't watch a minute. So sorry, not sorry.
5: Well, look, I was locked in because of Fernando. I wanted to see what I could take away from Fernando.
6: True. Maybe that's the difference here. Like, I'm a whoever's going to win money or win me fantasy football. Like, there's no freedom here in regard to the team for me. It's all the Benjamins, baby. So that's where it stands for me. So maybe we just, we see things a little bit differently because you have fandom within you.
5: I mean, that's a great point because I tell people all the time, my favorite sport is the NFL. It's the reason I do what I do. My fandom of the Raiders is why I do what I do. My favorite sport to cover is college football because I genuinely don't give a damn who wins every week. I just want pure and utter chaos. So to your point, yeah, like I think I find myself sucked into Fernando Mendoza, but even that has caused mass overreaction as I'm watching some people after a game and a half worth of footage total over the course of 3 weeks, declaring whether or not he's going to be a success or a failure, when the true answer is, who the hell knows? Like, when a few months ago you were handed your first NFL playbook, I just don't know how much we can really take away from any of what we're seeing, which doesn't make for great takes. Everybody wants to have a great take after every portion of this, but the real take on most of this, if we want to be accurate, is let's wait and see. And that's, you know, as we heard Martin say as we were coming into the show, the Raiders are expected to name Kirk Cousins the starting quarterback. I think that's just a reminder of what a waste of time the last month was. Like, we knew Kirk was going to be the starter. It's not a waste of time for guys that are trying to get on rosters. But if you're really trying to get a sense of how good your football team is, the worst year I ever watched as a Raiders fan was the year that they went undefeated in the preseason and then only won two games all season long, right? So you can't take anything away as a fan. You can't really take a lot away as a bettor. So you're right. In that sense, it is pointless.
6: You know, and I know where we really want to have the discussion, and I derailed the show from the get-go, and I apologize.
5: I love this. But everything's derailed for us.
6: But you know, there's no surprise to me that Kirk Cousins, and we're anticipating that he's going to be appointed the starting quarterback position. No surprise there. And listen, at the end of the day, I think this is the right move, right? Like, the last thing you want to do is make Mendoza part two, right? And this is not a team that has an outstanding offensive line. This is not a team that has a plethora of weapons for him to work with. Your running back now is injured. Not sure how severe. Will he start week one? Those who already had their fantasy football drafts, which, by the way, you should fire your commissioner if you have. And now you're stuck with Jenty, and you're not sure if he's going to play week one. Sorry for you. But, you know, give this young man some seasoning. And by the way, I love that it's Kirk Cousins who's there, because Kirk Cousins is a great mentor. Love him or hate him, off the football field, his politics, his vaccine philosophy, whatever the case, he is a pro's pro. He's a veteran player, and he's going to prepare Mendoza properly to educate what it takes to be a pro in the NFL. So I actually, as you being a fan, I like Kirk Cousins being there, and I think rolling with Cousins is the right decision.
5: Yeah, and look, part of it's because I don't expect my team to win a lot of games this year. I think they're a 6-win team no matter who the starting quarterback is. So let him come along, let Fernando come along the right way. You said something there, by the way, that we got to double down on. If your fantasy football commissioner sets the draft
6: dumb
5: this early –
6: dumb.
5: Get out of the league. Like, what are you doing? Just get out of you. You are 1,000% right. Look, I've decided I have fantasy football rules. I didn't know until, especially because once I started to work, at Yahoo so much, and Yahoo has absolutely great fantasy content, I found myself invited to so many more fantasy leagues than I even was when I was at ESPN. And the funny thing is, you know, through that process, now all of a sudden I wake up, you know, a couple of years ago and I think I was in a dozen leagues. I was like, it's too much. It's too many. If your league makes things unnecessarily complicated, if your scoring system is different than every other league you're in, get out of it. If the draft is way too early and it doesn't make any sense and everybody's screwed week one, get out of it. If you got a bunch of people that don't play late in the season because they don't care anymore, get out of it. Like, it's just, I am at this spot now where I think there should be core, like, we should all have our 10 commandments of fantasy football leagues. And if it breaks any of those 10 commandments, I'll find another league that's just easier and more fun. This is at its core supposed to be fun.
6: It is, but I think happened that I've seen in the last like 5 to 6, 7 years is that, you know, people are trying to, commissioners, people who play are trying to make it more interesting, different, more fun. Like, I play in this, is it guillotine or guillotine?
5: Guillotine,
6: I keep on,
5: yeah.
6: There you go, guillotine. I'm playing 24 person guillotine.
5: No, she's breaking up. All right, we're having some technical issues. Things are going all over the place, but that's part of the fun of a college football Saturday. Guillotine leagues, by the way, if you've never played, are amazing. Guillotine leagues, like the every week you have a loser, and whoever loses, whoever's the worst that week is just kicked out. And then all of their players become free agents. Everybody else can turn around and get them. I've learned to fall in love. Some places call them death leagues. I have learned to fall in love with guillotine leagues every step of the way. We're going to work out our technical issues. We're going to get Anita back. We are just getting rolling. This is a football Saturday, and we had a jarring outcome in college football on the field. For once, we don't have to talk about lawyers. We will, but we can actually get you caught up on an outcome that has everybody rethinking one thing they thought about this season. We'll tell you about it next season. Anita Marks, I'm Jason Fitz. We're hanging out with you on Fox Sports Radio.
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14: They get to the Pro Bowl. That didn't clear up anything for me. I mean, I'm sorry, Commissioner. I think that's word salad here. Yes, Paul?
15: I'm reading the stories as well, trying to find out. It appears that the days of any type of physical activity around the Pro Bowl are over. No matter what happens, whether it's a Zoom announcement or a thing during Super Bowl week where they all do some type of thing, I don't think there's going to be any physical activities going forward.
14: Yeah, but I don't know if it's tune-in factor to go, hey, tune in and find out who's first team Pro Bowl. They don't do that for all pro, and all pro means more than Pro Bowl. They're just trying to hold on for dear life to get something out of this and celebrate the players. Okay, you dilute.
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10: Buck and Fitz hanging out with you on a Fox Sports Saturday. Anita Marks in for Buck Rising. I'm Jason Fitz hanging out with you, coming at you live from the Fox Sports Studios. We are presented by Underdog. Unleash your dog. And speaking of dogs, man, we went into today with a lot of things to say about Bill Belichick and North Carolina. And I'm going to be honest with you. I don't know if all of those things to say necessarily change based on one game, but certainly in a game where the Tar Heels were not supposed to be particularly competitive. They came out with a win over TCU, a TCU team that was in the others receiving votes category, whatever we want to put, whatever emphasis we like to put onto that in week zero. Certainly there was the expectation that they would roll, and they didn't roll. And part of that is a statement to North Carolina. Look, I get we're going to spend a lot of time talking about this game was in Dublin. If you missed it, obviously, it's a wild environment. The time change is different. Everybody has the equal chance to acclimate. But as has been pointed out by some others that covered that game, too, that were there, the field conditions far different than people are used to playing on. The situation is different. The rain was falling down. It's week zero. Nobody's been. All the excuses we can make. But at the end of the day, all that matters is that at the end of the year, when we look at the win-loss totals for the Tar Heels, there was a win in week zero. And I want to treat this as fairly as we can, because I think to do that, we have to ask ourselves how we would react to the other side of it. So if we were in a situation where, you know, North Carolina got beat today by 20, which many thought could happen, right? If they got absolutely thumped, would we have some level of grace talking about it today? Or would it be confirmation bias to what everybody wants to pile onto, which is Belichick sucks and North Carolina is not going to get anything done and it's going to look awful for them all year, right? It's so easy for us to confirm what we had already decided was true, that if North Carolina had been absolutely taken back behind the shed and beaten down today, that'd be a conversation. So don't we have to treat it every bit as fairly when we look at the other side of this? North Carolina got a 15-10 win. They got a 15-10 win where in the first half they were being run all over. And in the second half, they adjusted to that. They got a 15-10 win where in the second half, when they needed big stops, they came up with them over and over and over again. Yeah, we could look at it and say, why did TCU keep going for it on fourth down? Kick a field goal, points win football games. We could say all of those things. You could ask the question. I think it's a fair one. Late in the game, TCU driving with the ball on a fourth and short. Quarterback has a clear path to run for a first down near the goal line. Instead, heaves the ball weirdly into the end zone, doesn't get caught. That's a turnover, right? One or two plays is the reason that North Carolina won this football game. Okay. But North Carolina won this football game. North Carolina won this football game with a quarterback that not a lot of people were turning around scared of, right? North Carolina won this football game the way that they're going to win a lot of them this year. Ugly. 15-10 is the way that they want. A Belichick team in college football wants to win this way. And I found myself as the game was rolling on, and at one point they were telling us the story of, I believe it's 78 underclassmen on the North Carolina roster. And I kept thinking, I don't care. Everybody wants to talk about time. Well, you know, he's trying to build something. It's going to take time. You don't get time in college football anymore. 78 underclassmen don't mean that all 78 of them are going to continue to play for North Carolina past this year. I'm not sure college football is really all that different than the indoor football league, which I spent all spring, if you listen to the show, covering. What's my comparison? In the IFL, they rebuild their rosters every year. In college football, you have the power to rebuild your roster every year. So I don't really buy any of the narratives that were coming into this game about, oh, you know, it's a young team and they're trying to establish something long-term in North Carolina. That doesn't work in modern college football. You got to win. And when Belichick is your coach, you got to win now. And a year ago, we were being sold this concept that Belichick alone would be such a draw for players that want to play in the NFL that the best players in the world would stop anything to go to North Carolina just to be part of the Belichick pipeline. That turned out to be drastically untrue. So now, instead, we're buying the, oh, it's young and they're going to be developed. I'm not buying any of that. This is in an Indiana world where Kurt Cignetti came in, said, Google me, made the playoffs, went undefeated, won a national championship from the losingest program in college football history. This is no longer an industry that allows the grace of time. So for me, when I sat down on the couch at noon to watch college football, and let's just acknowledge it felt oh so good to do that. When I sat down at noon to watch this game, I looked at it and said, all right, show me what you got. Was it ugly? Yeah, it was ugly, and I don't think anybody can doubt that. Did North Carolina, in the process of that, get an ugly win? Yes, 100%. I look at all of this across the board, and it is so simple to me. You have to be able to win ugly to win college football games. You have to be able to have an identity to win consistently in college football. The identity of North Carolina is going to be defensive wins. The identity of North Carolina is going to be ugly football wins. Now, they got to take on Clemson in a couple of weeks, and I'm not sure Clemson is any good. They got to take on Notre Dame, and they're going to get their butts kicked. They got to take on Miami. They're going to get beat bad. They got to take on Louisville. They're going to get beat bad. You look across the board here, North Carolina still has a lot in front of them. In fact, they're plus 3,300 to win the ACC, according to Underdog. Plus 3,300. Let me tell you something. I'm not going out there and putting any money on that. Miami, the shortest odds, plus 167. I don't mind that at all. I don't mind that at all. That actually feels like pretty good money for Miami. I didn't change the way I thought about anything, but I think we have to be fair in how we judge an early season win for a team that we would have been particularly harsh on throughout the course of this entire process. If North Carolina gets thumped, then the only conversation on Monday on every sports talk show that talks about college football at all would be simple. Is Belichick even capable of coaching? Has Belichick hurt his legacy? All of these big statements that would be made about Belichick. Instead, he went to Ireland, and he beat a team that maybe wasn't top 25, but was damn well close and had much higher expectations. So I think it's impressive. Even if I don't believe in North Carolina long-term, I do believe that this win deserves its credit. Anita's back with us. Anita, are we feeling good about Belichick getting a week zero win?
1: I'm feeling better about Belichick than I am about my modem.
10: Oh, modern sports media at its finest. That's part of the joy of it, right?
1: Listen, I don't know about you. When Bill Belichick first took over the job at UNC, I'm like, wow, like, you know, he's going to go out. He's going to recruit the world. He's going to make UNC like the next Clemson. This is going to be amazing. He brings in, you know, slew of like these fantastic, you know, scout guys and, you know, only the best of the best. But it comes down to NIL money, Jason. And he doesn't have it at UNC. So he's got to do something, right? He's got to do something. I'll be honest. I didn't expect him to beat TCU. I mean, they opened up a can of you know what against him last year. Now he turned the table and then what? 39 points. They beat him last year, right? In their season opener. So, I think it's going to be baby steps for him. But until UNC football program, obviously not their basketball program, but the football program can get the NIL money that Clemson and Georgia and all these other teams, it doesn't matter how brilliant Bill Belichick is, he's going to struggle. And UNC is not going to get there unless they get the money from their boosters.
10: And I agree with every ounce of that in theory. I just know that a year ago, when Belichick was coming to North Carolina, part of the argument that Tar Heel Nation was making, if we can really call them that, I'm not sure there's enough of them to be a nation, but Tar Heel football supporters were making is, with Bill, people will take less money to turn around. And I love that narrative that people always think, oh man, I'm going to take less money. Like there aren't other programs where you can get the same even more money and also have an incredible opportunity to then advance your career and play on Sundays. Like, I think it's such a strange thing to me that we constantly look, especially even now with college sports and some of the things that are happening, we look constantly at the money aspect of it, and we're trying to figure out where kids are going to take less. And I just don't, I don't believe that that really should be part of the mentality. If you're a kid right now that's worked your life to get to the point where you can make money, you don't know how many of these kids are going to play in the NFL. If I can make $5 million in one place or $3 million in another, I'm going to take five. And I think part of what was at least overestimated in the beginning was the draw of Belichick to what it would mean to kids being willing to take less money. I don't think we saw that. So you're right. North Carolina can't compete at the high level because they're never going to have the NIL to do that. I just am not going to accept that excuse for them today when they were using Belichick as a reason that that excuse wouldn't be needed. I can't change my path. Does that make sense?
1: I understand. Another thing to consider here is, like, you know, let's say you're a proud papa, you've got a son, you know, he's being recruited by a ton of other universities, and Bill Belichick walks into your living room and sits down and says, your son comes and plays for me, I'm going to put him in a pro style system, you know, when he gets out of college, all the general managers, all 32 general managers in the NFL are going to want him because he's going to be pro ready. Is that, are you still buying that these days? Cause I'm not.
10: You're right. I'm not buying that sales pitch at all.
1: No.
10: I mean, that's where all of the negative press that came out about essentially the NFL not wanting Bill anymore, you know, and some of the childish things that we sat there and heard about last year between the Patriots. And like, I don't want my kid to go somewhere where one team is immediately not even going to look at him because of the head coach. I don't want to live in any of that world. It's a really amazing point by you, because I think sometimes we just, as people that are maybe not 18 years old and not in this situation, we want to put gravitas behind things that I just don't know matter to kids when they're making that decision. And maybe it shouldn't. Speaking of making decisions, college football landscape had to make a big decision. The SEC continues to find themselves in the middle of some legal battles. We'll give you the latest on it because it's ever-changing. But first, Martin Weiss going to get us caught up on what's going on. Martin, good to hear from you, buddy. What's up on the scoreboard?
6: Good to hear from you, too, pal. Glad to hear you made a full recovery and everything. I'm happy to have you back.
10: Come on now. I appreciate it.
6: University of Virginia Cavaliers, you said the news in college football has been back and forth. These games have not been. Virginia with a 34-8 lead over NC State. It's a two-minute timeout in the fourth quarter. Former Penn State and Missouri quarterback Bo Prabula, he's having a pretty good day. He's 9-for-11, 155 through the air, two passing touchdowns, and on the ground has 110 rushing on 15 carries. So Virginia, again, up big on NC State. USC with a 42-26 lead over San Jose. I'm sorry, 42-26 win over San Jose State. Jaden Mayava played the first half. He was 25-for-29, 286 through the air, and two passing touchdowns. Unfortunately for Buck Rising, the Tennessee Titans and Chicago Bears are playing a preseason game. There's about 5 minutes left in the first quarter there. The Bears with a 7-3 lead over Tennessee. And Buck is live tweeting that one if you want more info there. Tyson Bagent getting the start. Major League Baseball. Bottom, top of the ninth inning, the Marlins and Nationals now tied 4-4. Miami coming back in that one. Top of the ninth inning, the Diamondbacks have a 5-1 lead over the Giants in game one of a doubleheader. Bottom of the seventh, the Rockies with a 1-0 lead over the Braves. Bottom of the eighth, Mets with a 4-2 lead over the Astros. Top of the ninth, Royals 8-2 over the Guardians. And in the bottom of the eighth inning, it's a 7-6 lead, the Rays over the Padres. The Seattle Seahawks have officially signed former Lions cornerback Terrion Arnold, who will start on the commissioner exempt list once the league receives his contract. The Dolphins trade quarterback Quinn Ewers to the Jaguars. The Steelers traded Broderick Jones to the Cowboys. They got some picks going on back and forth in that deal, and the Dolphins trade quarterback Quinn Ewers to the Jaguars. Fitz and Anita, back to you.
10: We're hanging out with you on Fox Sports Radio here on this Fox Football Saturday. Feels so good to be able to say that and actually have football to talk about. Presented by Underdog, Unleash Your Dog. So, Anita, it's nice to talk about actual football on the field because I've made the joke, as everyone has. It's not really a fresh joke. Over the last few months, you have to have a law degree to cover college football. This is complicated, but to give it the quickest explanation, because I think some people gotten a little lost on this. The NCAA passed a 5-year rule. And what that means is that they changed eligibility to get rid of all of the extra years and medical years and things that got really confusing for people and red shirt years, all of that. They basically came up with a blanket policy that 5 years out of high school, or 5 years past the age of 19, that's the longest you can play college sports. So that was the rule that they put in place. But when they put that rule in place, they did not grandfather the class of 22 in. So if you were part of the class of 22 coming into college sports, you didn't get this fifth year, which impacts a certain number of players that this year had gone into the NFL because they didn't think they'd have a chance in another year. They go to the NFL. Now many of them, because a temporary injunction came through the courts that said you can't stop these kids from being grandfathered into this process, it suddenly left a lot of people that have played some time in the NFL over the course of the summer and preseason with this looking around saying, well, wait a minute, I want to go back and I want to play college football. So it got really nasty. So we saw that LSU was signing somebody that had been cut by the Browns, but he was part of this class of people suing the NCAA in this five sort of moment. So that has led us to a process where then every conference came out and said, by God, if you sign somebody that played in the NFL, we are going to suspend the coach. We're going to take money away. You can't do these things, which then led to the courts saying, especially in the SEC, because that's where the lawsuit was filed. The courts came in and said, the SEC can't do this to teams because it would violate our very court order. So it's a back and forth court process of can these guys play? Can they not play? The only reason I felt the need to explain it so thoroughly is because I think a lot of people think that this is a new rule that's going to impact the next 20 years of college football. This is a one-time issue with one class that is trying to figure out where they belong. So I just have to put a little context on the overreaction that's happening everywhere.
1: No, and listen, I appreciate it. I just got schooled myself listening to you. So I thought the same as well. So I appreciate the insight. Thank you.
10: Well, but look, at the end of the day, it's still a really weird look. I think it makes common sense to say, hey, if you played in the NFL, you probably shouldn't be able to play college football.
1: But did he play? He didn't play. He practiced.
10: He practiced.
1: Not a game. practice. Game.
10: And I don't know. I mean, the basketball world's been dealing with tons of eligibility stuff that's even more confusing with guys that played in the G League, but the G League isn't the bigs. And so now, I don't know when we lost common sense. Like, when you're out of college, you shouldn't play college sports anymore. But, like, it's just nothing is that simple in society anymore.
1: I think this is totally unfair, right? Because now you've got his position as a tight end, right? Mm-hmm. So now you have this tight end who got all these a few months, right, of working with NFL coaches, living an NFL lifestyle. And then now he's taking what he's learned and that experience, and he's going back to college to play with college players who were not gifted that opportunity. It's not fair, but as my mother, God bless her soul, would tell me all the time, sweetheart, life is never fair. So, and you explaining it in the way that you just did, that like, this isn't Pandora's box, pretty much is what you're saying, Jason, right? This isn't Pandora's box. By allowing this young man to do this, it doesn't mean that this is going to set a precedent where a ton of other players are going to do this. This is a one-time, one-year deal, right? And isn't this because of COVID? Is this the COVID situation? Okay.
10: Yeah. So. And to that end, Anita, it's like, I feel like because we're freaking out, like everybody just has this concept now of, well, this is what, you know, this suddenly means that, you know, athletes are going to go try and play in the NFL, and if they don't make it in the NFL, they're going to come back. And it's just not, nothing is simple, but it's also not, this just isn't Pandora's box, to your point. And, you know, if you're, the other part of this that I think is crazy is that Daquan Wright, who is the Browns tight end that is signing with LSU, is not even projected to be the starting tight end for LSU. So I'm looking at it saying, what, why is all this worth it? Like, at some point, I just turn around and I look at Lane Kiffin and I'm like, I realize that it's worth it because it makes your second or third string tight end better, and that matters to you, I guess. But, like, in the grand scheme of things, is this worth the fight? Like, anybody that's ever been in a relationship has looked across at their partner at some point and thought, that's the stupidest thing I've ever seen, but it's just not worth the fight. Like, I guess maybe that's why I'm not a college football coach, because if I'm Lane Kiffin, I'm looking around saying, you know what, a third string tight end is just not worth this level of energy across the board if you play in the NFL or not. So fine, let him not play here. Like, I'm a little stunned that we've gotten to this level of just court battle, you know, over, you know, bottom end roster guys that are coming and trying to find their spot in college football. I don't understand it.
1: Listen, I think, again, to your point, I don't think the majority of people understand the lack of depth with this legal battle. Like, and I think they're making a mountain out of a molehill with, and now you explaining it to me and saying this is like a one-off thing. Then what's the big deal?
10: It is. Go ahead, Anita. Sorry.
1: No, I'm just, you know, and then the other thing I was going to say is, you know, I think the key of to healthy relationships is pick your battles wisely, right?
10: No.
1: I do believe, I was on the pickleball court today and we're warming up, and this one guy, like, he's like, I can only play for an hour. My wife, we got in a big fight today. Like, she has to take the kids to soccer practice and blah, blah, blah, blah, blah. And I'm like, Anita, what do you fight? And I'm like, I don't fight with my partner. And I said, it's so funny that we're having this conversation, because I said, you know, I just, you know, there's battles that you just, you're like, okay, like, pick battles wisely. So full circle, this real battle that, you know, that Lincoln or any person really fight, if again, off.
10: That's I where, seen, I mean, I rarely take my life advice from actors, but Keanu Reeves, I think, was the one that said, amazingly, if somebody wants to tell me 2 + 2 = 3, I'm just at a spot in my life where it's like, okay, if that's what you want, 2 + 2 = 3,
1: yes,
10: good for you, buddy.
1: Yeah,
10: like, we'll there see how go. That works for you in the long term. And that is definitely where I am in my life, like, because we are at a spot now where even, you know, and it's so tricky because there's so much misinformation out in the world that even when people post real information, you can post, as one great WNBA reporter did a few days ago, posted with actual screenshots to the CBA to give real detail in absolute testing metrics of what the WNBA policies are on the story that is just absolutely rocking so much of the world right now. And the immediate comments came back, even though he posted screenshots of the CBA with, yeah, this isn't right, I don't believe it. Like, it's the number of, at this point, Patrick Mahomes could tweet out Patrick Mahomes health update and people would still ask for a source and they wouldn't believe it. So it's just so hard to have, like, any real conversation, because all anybody chooses to do 99% of the time is just yell, and nobody actually listens in this process. So it is wildly frustrating, for sure. That being said, I'm glad we're back to actually having college football games on the field. There was one thing about college football back on the field, though, today that bothered the hell out of me, and it's going to bother the hell out of me week one of the NFL, too. It's something we could fix. We'll tell you about it next season. Nita Marks, I'm Jason Fitz, hanging out with you on Fox Sports Radio.
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26: I'm going as far as to say that LSU coach Lane Kiffin, if proven that he was recruiting NFL players to come play in Baton Rouge and to sue the NCAA, should be banned from college football because of this. What say you? As a talk show host, I say two words. Hell no, is what I say. We don't want Lane Kiffin banned. Why would you ban Lane Kiffin? Banned for what? Being better at exploiting the system than everyone else? At what point does the commissioner, Greg Sankey, just step in there and say, listen, we're just going to have a golden rule, things Lane Kiffin is no longer allowed to do.
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5: 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Unleash your dog. I want to bark every time I say that. I just want to bark. You got to let me bark at some point. Okay, we did have one thing today in the return of college football that has me just, I don't know, I'm wishy-washy. I'm wishy-washy on whether or not I can fully embrace international games. I'll be honest, I know it was great. Like this morning, I'm watching the pregame stuff and Jordan Rodgers is out there pouring Guinness with everybody and having a good old time. And Dublin always looks like a great party. And part of me has tried to come around on the international stuff and the NFL, but like, it's just going to make me mad. It's going to make me mad in a week and a half when we get an opening game in Australia. It's going to frustrate me when we continue to watch some of these games in random places as I look at people that lost a home game and I look at the vibe. But I think it's the vibe that really gets me about the college football international series. You can make me a fan of the concept of, you know what, Titans, Texans, we're going to put that game in Ireland and fan bases from both teams are going to go party for a few days. You can make me buy that because on that Sunday when I usually would be watching the game, I'm not feeling like I'm getting a lesser experience. If anything, I'm even getting maybe a greater experience because I get an extra time zone of football. I love early morning football. So, okay, you can talk me into the NFL. In college football, you can't because at the end of the day, this was a home game for TCU. And there is just something magical, especially early in the season, about home college football games. Even if you're in a lame home college football market, there's something about the marching band. There's something about the fans. There's something about all of it that just hits different. So today, as I'm watching all of this, as I'm seeing everything happen, all I'm sitting there doing is saying, my God, look at the opportunity lost in watching this game if it had been an actual home game. I understand that there is some element of, oh, but international growth of the game. And I understand some element of, oh, what a party we're going to get. But man, if you ask me, the party isn't worth it. It is on Sundays. It is on Sundays when it's replacing a Sunday NFL home game, which can be a little bit stale anyway. But it is not to me. It doesn't replace the glory of college football. Anita Marks, what say you?
6: Yeah, listen, I'm lock and step with you, and maybe we're making this a boring show because I feel like we're agreeing on everything together. But so I went to University of South Florida. At that point in time, we did not have a football team. But a lot of my friends went to University of Florida and FSU. So many weekends I would travel and like I experienced that like through them, right? Like walking to the stadium, Gator growl, all of that, FSU, like those are real college football cities and towns. And I experienced that. So I know what you're talking about. And I agree with you. I think it's very different when an NFL team goes across the pond or to play in another country as opposed to a college, because that experience is night and day. I don't know about you. I don't like going to NFL games anymore because I'm gambling on every game. I play in 12 fantasy football leagues. I've got 3 huge TVs. I've got tablets all over the place. I have people over here. It's oodles and noodles of wine and food. And the Sunday here at my place matches no other. And so I don't want to give that up to go to an NFL stadium that has bad internet. College football is different. Right? College football is different. The experience, the tailgating, walking to the stadium, the big house, it's different. So I agree with you. So yeah, college football should not be played overseas.
5: Now, as I said, I can get into the occasional NFL game overseas because you're right. The environment is stale. One thing, though, I think they did get wrong is the game that they put overseas. Like, and to give me 49ers Rams, which, by the way, odds courtesy of Underdog, we've got the Rams at -3.5 in that game. To give me a divisional game, that matters. Like, home field has to matter in a divisional game. And if you're going to give me a game in Australia, Give me two random teams playing in Australia where it won't matter as much to the final divisional standings. I realize I started this by saying I don't mind the concept of Titans, Texans, but even that is the divisional game. Like, give me some random AFC versus NFC game that won't matter to the divisional standings. It won't matter to the conference standings. Don't give me one that actually matters.
6: You know, I think what would be wise for the NFL is to look at the demographics for the team city, for the cities and their teams. Like, I grew up in Miami, right? So like, tutu bom, tutu bang, a ton of Brazilians there. Have the Dolphins play in Brazil. Out in LA, right? There's a lot of Mexicans, a lot of Mexicans in Los Angeles. Have the LA teams play in Mexico. Like, look at the demographics and see what, immigrants occupy those cities and have those teams play in those countries. I think that'd be really exciting for the fan base.
5: She's totally right when she says that. She's Anita Marks. I'm Jason Fitz on Fox Sports Radio.
6: You're making me seem like a genius today, Jason.
5: Well, I mean, maybe you're just on fire today, but you are right. The NFL, just the last owners meetings, they started to give out certain rights to certain cities for certain franchises to try and build their fan base there. So this is inevitably the future. I'll take it in the NFL. I just don't want it in college football. We'll keep some of the NFL talk coming as we break down some of the quarterback news we've gotten today, plus a question Anita has to answer for me. Coming up next, Anita Marks, Jason Fitz, Fox Sports Radio.
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1: In NFL news and notes, the Seahawks have officially signed former Lions cornerback Terrion Arnold. Arnold is going to be placed on the commissioner exempt list once the league receives his contract. The Raiders expected to name Kirk Cousins their starting quarterback. The Dolphins have traded quarterback Quinn Ewers to the Jaguars. And the Steelers have traded Broderick Jones and a fourth-round pick to the Cowboys. They get back a third-round and a sixth-round pick. In college football, the 14th-ranked USC Trojans with a 42-26 win over San Jose State. Jaden Maiava was 25 for 29, 286 through the air, and two touchdowns. Elsewhere in college football, a big win for Virginia over NC State, 34-8. Bo Perbula, his first game as a Cavalier, 9 for 11 through the air, 155 yards passing, two touchdowns. He also had 110 yards rushing on the ground. The Tigers walk off the Dodgers 2-1. The Red Sox beat the Yankees in game one of a doubleheader, 6-0. I'm Martin Weiss.
2: Let's go get it. Let's go get it.
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6: What if, just maybe, we take simple things and make them unnecessarily complicated? And once we've done that, we can't just find the simplest answer. What if, in Cleveland, as much as everybody's talked all week about their starting quarterback situation, what if there's a much simpler answer? What if the real answer is Shador's just not good enough? She's Anita Marks. I'm Jason Fitz. We're hanging out with you on Fox Sports Radio. Hear me out, Anita. I keep hearing all week everybody yelling about why the move doesn't make sense to make Deshaun Watson the starter, why he's only going to be the starter for the first couple of weeks, and then, you know, Shador will take over. All of these things that could be true. I'm just not much of a conspiracy theorist in life. Like, if we didn't walk on the moon, I don't care. Like, it's just not going to change my Saturday if we faked the moon landing. Like, that's just where I am on most of these things. I'm a very logical person that just sort of takes feelings out of it and looks at just information and tries to figure it out from a what makes sense logically. What if the second time a coaching staff has been around a quarterback every single day, in every single practice, in every single meeting? What if through that process, the coaching staff now for Cleveland, again, the second time, that had the easiest off-ramp we've ever seen to get out of a quarterback situation? Certainly the way Deshaun played in the preseason against Buffalo, the way he handled the interview afterwards, all of these were easy reasons to just make the change. But they didn't. And if they didn't make the change, as much as people want to make it about this, that, and the other thing, what if very simply the coaching staff has looked around and said, you know what? Shador, the version we see in practice every day, the version that we see behind the scenes, the version that's in meeting rooms, the guy that we know from all of the reps we've seen for months, just isn't a starting quarterback. So whether we think Deshaun's good or not, we think it's better than the option of losing with that guy that does not deserve. What if Shador is actually a hell of a lot closer to just every other fifth round quarterback drafted than people want to give credit for?
7: You're preaching to the choir, Jason. I not a huge Shador Sanders fan. You know, do not believe that he's a starting 32 in the NFL. In fact, is it crazy to say that, maybe Dylan Gabriel is the best quarterback on that roster, but they won't go with him either, because of the money that they are paying Deshaun Watson? That could be it as well. Listen, at the end of the day, Todd Monken now is calling the shots there, and you know, based on the system that he does play, you know, I think that he's going to put Deshaun Watson in a situation, more shotgun concepts, more reads, vertical opportunities, quarterback movement. I think Deshaun Watson is going to give Todd Monken, a better opportunity to run his system better and have more success. And then you got to compound it with the money that Cleveland's paying Deshaun Watson. You know, there's a lot of general managers and owners, because that deal would not have happened without the ownership there, that, you know, they're just not willing to cut off their nose despite their face. And so I think there's a lot of reasons why Deshaun Watson is going to be the starting quarterback week one.
6: Yeah, and look, I'm willing to compartmentalize in this entire conversation the conversation about Deshaun Watson, the human being. And frankly, you know, we can talk all day long about whether, you know, Deshaun handled any of those press conferences right. And the fact that Shador over and over again has handled most of those press conferences right. Like, those are all things, but I don't think that they're factors. Like, to me, Todd Monken is a 60-year-old coach, 60 in the NFL. That is not a spring chicken. And he decided he was going to take this job, finally gets his chance to be the head coach of an NFL franchise, finally gets that opportunity. I have a hard time believing that somebody that had a gravy train of an opportunity to simply stay as the offensive coordinator with Harbaugh as long as he wanted, wherever he wanted for the rest of the time. Like, he had the opportunity to just keep running it back, could have moved with the family to New York, could have done everything with Harbaugh. In fact, most people around Harbaugh expected that that would happen. Instead, Monken looks at his family and says, nope, this is it. This is the chance. I may, because of my age, only get one shot at being a head coach in the NFL. This is my one shot to prove to the world that I can do this and I belong in this fraternity of only 32. I'm going to take that shot. I'm going to get in the room. And then once I get there, I'm going to make a decision about the most important player on my entire roster based on feelings. Or based on anything other than based on, well, I don't like this person, or I want to send a message to this. All of these things that people want to say because they want to make it more complicated. Like, Todd Monken's got to look at his wife and family and say, hey, I think we're going to move to Cleveland and I think we're going to win football games. I think this is the chance. The minute he does that, I just have a hard time believing he walks into that facility knowing that he put everything on the line for his reputation and his life, and now he's making a decision based on anything other than, wow, I've looked around the room. This guy cannot play. Like, if Shador, like, I keep hearing, well, if it's even close, you gotta see what you have. What if the Browns already know what they have with Shador? What if this coaching staff has looked around and said, I know what we have. He's a backup at best. I'd rather take a shot at next year's quarterback class than play with him as my quarterback for the next few years. I'm out on Shador. That's just, to me, the simplest answer.
7: There's that. I mean, listen, it's not just the Cleveland. Think about how many teams passed up on Shador Sanders, right? How many front offices, how many scouting departments were like, nope, he's not it. So there's that, right? Number two, I know this organization. I know the ownership family here. They are in the mix with decisions. Unlike, let's say, Steve Bisciotti, who's polar opposite, right? He has his general manager, whether it's Ozzie Newsome or, Eric DaCosta. Listen, I pay you to do a job. You do it. It's your decision. You know, the opposite, like more Jerry Jones, right? Like, so, like in it, part of the decision-making process. Probably no ownership family is more part of the decision-making progress, process than the Browns. So I you know, a part of it as well is it's insane amount of money. It's insane. And how many games has he played for the Cleveland Browns since he got paid all that money? What, $250-$270 million guaranteed? What has he played? Like 4 or 5 games? This is a decision they had to make. Even if Shador Sanders is outplaying him, which I don't believe he is. Okay. I don't believe he is. Like I said, Dylan Gabriel might be the best quarterback on this roster, but he's the quote unquote third string quarterback. You're not going to start him. I think because of the money, Jason, they have to see what they have in Deshaun Watson with Todd Monken and his system.
6: I agree. I also think, though, like, this ownership group, according to multiple reports at the time, was the ownership group that wanted Shador when the coaching staff at the time, like, this was the argument we kept hearing, was that, you know, Kevin Stefanski was forced to draft Shador by the owners in the 5th round. He really wanted Dylan Gabriel. So if there was any truth to that, and I don't know if there was or not, but if there was any truth, that's all the more reason now for a new coaching staff to come in and say, oh, Stefanski got it wrong. Shador's a star. Like, if he had made this close, I think he would be the starter. I think they could find enough even with ownership involvement, they can find enough ways to stroke the egos of owners that decided that it was important to select him. The Haslams could feel like, oh, yeah, well, you know, Shadur was our guy from the beginning. If it was even close, I think that genuinely Todd Monken could have found a way to navigate himself to Shadur Sanders as the starter. I just don't think it's close. And that doesn't mean that I have, like, this is again where anytime anybody says anything on Shadur Sanders, it's got to be something deeper. It's got to be something. No, like, I don't care who the Browns starting quarterback is this year. Go win football games. Great. Don't win football games. Great. Doesn't matter to me one way or the other, right? The only thing that I'm looking at is just the logic for a 60-year-old head coach to come in and then suddenly find himself now, you know, cut off at the knees with this decision, or making this decision based on feelings, not facts, or making this decision based on likability or any of those. Like, I think if Shadur would have made it close, yeah, and I'm not talking about close in the games. I'm talking about close, like Anita pointed out earlier. The joint practices matter more than these preseason games. What they've seen for months in the facility matters more than these preseason games. We can see guys that go out and ball in the preseason. It happens all the time. Doesn't mean that that outweighs the body of work they are putting on display every single day when we're not in the building. I have a hard time believing that now two coaching staffs have been around Shadur every single day, and their answer has been, well, you know what, I'm just going to throttle him back to teach him a lesson, or I'm going to throttle him back for the hell of it. I have a hard time finding that. To me, it's much more likely that two coaching staffs have looked around and said, yep, and he's not it. He's not capable of playing quarterback the way I need him to play quarterback to actually win football games.
7: I'm curious to get your thoughts on this. The win total for the Cleveland Browns is 6.5. If I was to play it, and I'm not, I would say under. But I wouldn't be shocked if they won 6 games. I know people are like, oh, Cleveland's going to be the worst. Cleveland's going to be the worst team in the league. You know, they don't have Myles Garrett anymore. They're rolling with Deshaun Watson. Let me tell you something. They've got a lot of young talent on that roster, and specifically on offense. If Todd Monken can work some magic, and God willing, Deshaun Watson shows like a smidgen of what we saw with him in Houston. I really do believe Cleveland can win 6 games and possibly more. It's not a futures bet that I'm going to make, but what I'm telling you, Jason, is I wouldn't be shocked.
6: Look, if they had decent quarterback play, I think they could be a playoff team with that roster. To the 6-point game, or 6-win game, I agree with you completely because of their schedule this year. They draw the NFC South, which we all know is a dumpster fire of division. They're going to have some really winnable games in there. And they draw the AFC South. Well, I do believe that the Texans and the Jags have a chance to be better this year. I don't know what to make of the Colts, and I think the Titans are going to be one of the worst teams in the league. So that gets me, you know, if I get 2 wins out of the AFC South and 3 wins out of the NFC South, which I think is pretty capable for most good teams, that gets me a 5 right there. So, yeah, I think the Browns can get to 6 wins. They also take on the Raiders this year, and as we've talked about, I don't know how good the Raiders are going to be. They get the Giants this year, so they got some winnable football games on that schedule. I know we are so quarterback-obsessed as a society that we like to turn it into, you know,

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16: It's Buck and Fitz on Fox Sports Radio. I'm Jason Fitz. Anita Marks in for Buck Rising. Hanging out with you. We're presented by Underdog. Unleash your dog. Speaking of Underdog, I looked at it here as we were just talking about the Cleveland Browns. We were talking about their win total. At Underdog, they've got them at 5.5. But interesting to me, the Underdog has the Steelers, Anita, at 8.5. And I'm looking around at the Steelers trying to figure out, like, look, I loved at this time of year to apply what I call universal benefit of the doubt or lack thereof. So if you are a fan of a team, you want to give benefit of the doubt, you have to give it to everybody in your division universally, like on these concepts. I have to really struggle. If I'm a Steelers fan, I'm looking around saying McCarthy's a cheat code. Aaron Rodgers stays healthy. This entire offense blossoms around him. Maybe they also found their quarterback of the future and the defense plays lights out. Like, I got to do a lot of stacking to get to a great season this year for the Steelers. Otherwise, I just feel like Pittsburgh's still the same Pittsburgh, even though they have a different person on the sideline.
17: I think that in 10 games, if Rodgers healthy, dude's 42 though. Right. I think they'll be lucky if they win 7 games if he's not healthy. I love the addition of Michael Pittman at the wide receiver position. Takes a lot off of DK Metcalf. They bring in Rico Dowdle to be that bunch now in the backfield with Jaylen Warren as a nod here in New York Giants now, which, by the way, great late deep sleep pickup draft. Tell you what, John Harbaugh only take so much of Scadaboo's antics. Yeah, ain't nobody got time for that. Harbs has no patience for that. So something is in my gut telling me that Najee Harris is going to produce and Harbaugh is going to give him the opportunity to produce. And also, I believe they're going to need help protecting Jackson Dart, and Najee is really good at pass pro. So there's a little nugget for you. But back to Pittsburgh. Rodgers is healthy. I think they could win 10 games. He's not healthy. Stick a fork in him. Lucky if they win 7.
16: The hard part for me when I look at this is that, okay, so if I stack everything together, Rodgers stays healthy. Then I have to do the same in my mind for the Ravens. Okay, so I'm going to give the Ravens the same benefit of the doubt. Well, if I'm giving the Ravens the same benefit of the doubt, I like Lamar more than I like Aaron Rodgers. Lamar, the first year of a new offensive coordinator each time, has had an MVP season. They bring in over Jesse Minter as a head coach, mm-hmm. who's a cheat code as a defensive head coach. So I can find the Ravens to a bunch of wins. And then while I'm stacking that benefit of the doubt, that takes me to the Bengals, where the best quarterback in that bunch, to me, still, if he's healthy, is Joe Burrow. But again, if I'm going to say Aaron Rodgers healthy, well, then I got to say Joe Burrow healthy. Those weapons offensively, they add Dexter Lawrence, and I think a lot in the draft this year that can help them defensively. Like, this is a really tough division. So I'm with you that I could get the Steelers to a higher win total. But if I apply that same benefit of the doubt, like, the Ravens and Bengals are better teams to me.
17: Yeah, but we're not talking about 42-year-old quarterback.
16: Right.
17: Granted, the way Jackson plays, and we're not seeing him, run the ball as much as he did when he first got into the league. He has matured, and his offense and his quarterback play has developed something different. Joe Burrow, we've seen a slew of injuries in his career, unfortunately. But, the big reason we're talking about can he stay healthy is we're talking about a 42-year-old. Father Time is not on Aaron Rodgers' side. So there's that. For me, I think Baltimore runs away with the division. I think they do. I like the new head coach. I think it's their division to win. I'm not a knock on John Harbaugh, but the way that he would lead with that iron fist and very old school football coach mentality, it got old. You saw the clip, right? Of Jesse rapping Eminem.
16: Mm, mm-hmm.
17: Yeah. It's just there's something. And when you hear, oh, his message got old, like Mike Tomlin, his message got old. There is truth to that. And so I think new, exciting, young blood at the head coach position there, and defensive minded coach. I think the Ravens defense is going to be a top five defense in the NFL. They certainly have the roster for it. Now maybe they have the head coach that is going to help develop that properly. I really, really like the Ravens. Wouldn't be shocked if the Ravens represent the AFC in the Super Bowl this year, Jason.
16: I love the Ravens. New coaches make me nervous. First time coaches make me nervous. It's so funny. And this is where, as we started our time together tonight, we were talking about, fandom versus, no fandom. And I do think that whether it's intentional or not, sometimes my fandom experiences, they color the way I see change. So, mm-hmm. I've always been risk averse at the quarterback position, for example, because I look around and I'm like, in my experience, it doesn't matter if you don't love Derek Carr, you wake up one day and all of a sudden Derek Carr would have been a delight compared to what you have for a few years, right? Like, in my experience, coaching changes are just such a part of being a Raiders fan. And honestly, most of them have sucked. Almost all of the coaches that I've seen have sucked. So there's just a portion of me that I'm that guy now in the room that's turning around, and like, Ravens fans are so excited about Jesse Minter, rightfully so. He's a really good coordinator, but I look at it and say, well, being a coordinator, such a different job from being a head coach. Who knows? He might suck. And that's the thing that just sort of, so I believe so much in the Ravens, and, certainly they found Harbaugh. So it makes sense to say, well, this is the same organization that let Harbaugh thrive. They're going to be great with Jesse. I don't know. I'm not sure if it's better to keep your coach as the Bengals did and know that your coach may not really be the cheat code, or if it's better to just press reset at that coaching spot, knowing that you might have one of the 20 coaches I can name that have been absolutely incompetent for the Raiders over the last 25 years.
17: But don't you feel, and with all due respect to your team, you might not like me after this statement, but don't you feel that there's like maybe 10 NFL teams that potential coaches are dying to coach for? And then there's others that are like Cleveland, like the Raiders, right? That are like, listen, there was a time where, I know firsthand that coaching jobs were offered to men to coach the Bills, and they turned it down when the Bills were bad, right? Now it's different. You have an opportunity to go coach the Bills with Josh Allen, who many people feel the best quarterback in the NFL. You're going to jump at that. But I think it's really hard for a team that's been bad for so long to get the right guy as the head coach when it's hard to get meetings, right? And also the pool of head coaching potential is very slim, and it's like, we're going to give you an opportunity because you're not going to get an opportunity anywhere else, as opposed to let's get the best guy for the job.
16: Absolutely. I mean, I honestly believe that if the Raiders had finished with the second pick in the draft, they wouldn't have Kubiak as their head coach, because there's no path to a quarterback. Aaron Glenn is back with the Jets because who the hell else was going to want that job? It doesn't matter whether he's good or not. There's just who the hell else is going to want that job, and you don't have a path to a quarterback. So you've got to have a stable organization, good ownership, and a great quarterback situation if you really want to compete. And to that end, I've just described the Ravens, right? Like, certainly you're talking about a two-time MVP in Lamar that coulda, shoulda, woulda been a three-time MVP that also is on the right side of 30 still to put up more MVP seasons should he want to. So, or should he be able to? I mean, obviously he wants to, but you know what I mean by that. So, certainly if you're stacking jobs up that were open this offseason, I don't understand how you could do the math and not put the Ravens at the top of that simply, I guess the Ravens and the Bills both at the top of that for open opportunities. If you have an MVP caliber head quarterback and you can go coach them in a Super Bowl window, that's just better than everybody else. Martin White's going to get us caught up on the scoreboard. Martin, take it away, my friend. What's going on?
6: Got the most of the big college games final right now. 42 to 26, the final score for 14th ranked USC over San Jose State. Jaden Maiava was 25 for 29, 286 through the air, two touchdowns. Jonas Williams came in the second half. He was 5 for 7. That's right. USC quarterbacks threw 6 incomplete passes the entire day, 30 for 36 and two touchdowns against San Jose State. Elsewhere in college football, Virginia got a big win over NC State, 34 to 8. Bo Pribula with 9 for 11, 155 through the air, two touchdowns. He also ran for 110 on the ground. And Bill Belichick got a win. North Carolina beating TCU in Dublin, 15 to 10. The offense looking much better than it did in first game last season for Bill Belichick. They also didn't beat a Power 5 team, North Carolina did, until Halloween last season. So season off to a much better start for old Bill Belichick. Top of the second inning in game two of a doubleheader, the Red Sox and the Yankees scoreless. In the first half of that, the Red Sox took 6-0. Bottom of the first inning, the Brewers with a 1-0 lead over the Rangers. Earlier today, the Tigers walked off the Dodgers 2-1. White Sox held on against the Twins 3-2. Pirates with a 6-2 win over the Cardinals. The Cubs with a 17-5 win over the Reds. Thanks for coming out, Cincinnati. Toronto with a 4-3 win over Seattle. In 10 innings, the Nationals edged the Marlins 5-4. Diamondbacks with a 7-1 win over the Giants. Braves with a come-from-behind win over the Rockies 2-1. Mets beat the Astros 6-2. Royals with a 8-3 win over the Guardians. And the Rays beat the Padres 7-6. NFL news. The Seahawks going to sign former Lions cornerback Terrion Arnold. Arnold's going to be placed on the commissioner exempt list once his contract is received by the league. Raiders going to make Kirk Cousins their starting quarterback, per reports. Dolphins trading Quinn Ewers, the quarterback formerly of University of Texas, to the Jacksonville Jaguars. And the Steelers have traded Broderick Jones and a fourth-round pick to the Cowboys. They're going to get a third-rounder and a sixth-round pick back. Fitz and Anita, back to you.
16: She's Anita Marks. I'm Jason Fitz. We're hanging out with you on Fox Sports Radio. Just heard some of the scoreboard update from Martin Weiss. Anita, I need your thoughts on this because as we heard about the Cubs going down in that game, I saw this on Twitter, and it's an interesting debate, okay? There was one of the Barstool guys that was out at a bar in Chicago, and he said, you know, I know this sounds crazy, but I'm out at a bar in Chicago, and every TV in the bar was on the Cubs game. Not a single TV had the UNC-TCU bar game on any TV, which reminds me when I first got to Bristol, Connecticut, frankly, where ESPN is headquartered. I went to a Buffalo Wild Wings one day to try and watch some college football, and they were literally playing baseball repeats at the time on the TVs. I went to the managers. I was like, hey, can you put this Big 12 game on? And he's like, yeah, nobody cares. So I get that some places care more or less about college football, but if you are a sports bar, even though you're maybe in Chicago, where it's not the biggest college football market, it is the first weekend of college football. Do you take a TV away from the Cubs for college football?
17: You know, it's an interesting question. I grew up in Miami. My dad played for the University of Miami. And so growing up down there, especially as bad as the Dolphins were for so many years after Dan Marino left, the University of Miami, the Canes ruled Miami. And then, of course, like I said a few minutes ago, University of Florida, the Gators, FSU, Tallahassee, the Seminoles, Florida was a college football, environment. More so than pro. The Bucks were never very good. The Dolphins sucked after Dan Marino. And then I moved to Baltimore, Maryland. And then it was all about the Ravens. And it was all about the Orioles. And then I moved here. I've lived up here in New York now for going on 20 years. And it's all about the Yankees. And it's all about the Jets and the Giants and the Mets. And so... What I have found, Jason, I'm not sure exactly where you're from, but like the Northeast, they don't care about college football. It's not a thing here. I remember when I first moved to Baltimore, I had to drive to Washington, D.C. to watch Michigan, Ohio State play. So it's the area of the country. And if you also, if you're not in a town or a city that has a really good college football team, people just don't care. So, but to answer your question, yeah, I would go up to the bar manager or owner and say, hey, could you put UNC on one of the TVs? I would be vocal and request that. But like considering that, like where I've come from the South and then like move my way up to the North and understand the dynamic, I'm not surprised.
16: Yeah, that's the thing. So I'm originally from Vegas. And Vegas grew up not caring about college football. And then I moved to the East Coast. I actually went to high school outside of Baltimore, but lived all over the East Coast. And when I lived there, they used to play Washington football team practices on TV against the Steelers. They would go on TV. They would preempt TV just to show those practices. But you're right. Like, you could walk in. Now, University of Maryland college basketball people cared about. But University of Maryland college football, you could walk up to the stadium and – walk into the stadium. They just wanted butts and seats. Nobody cared about college football. When I moved to Nashville, that was right in the peak of Peyton Manning, Tennessee. And I walked into a bar because I just wanted to see why everybody cared so much, because I just didn't grow up around college football. Then I lived in Nashville for over 20 years and toured in country music. You see how much in that area college football matters. So I think when I moved up from, when ESPN moved me up to New England, I was like, oh, I'm right by ESPN. College football is going to be huge here. It just isn't. You're right. The Northeast. I've been stunned living up here at how much, I've been up in Connecticut mostly for the better part of the last 8 years or whatever. But I'm always stunned at how much baseball matters here. Now, I do think it's a little different with the Cubs. According to Underdog right now, PCA is +110 to win the MVP. The Cubs are sitting here on a season that matters so much. Shohei +660. So certainly much better odds on Underdog right now for PCA to be the MVP. When you are sitting there with Pete Crow Armstrong trying to win an MVP, and it's a Cubs game that has a lot of meaning, and then the college football game is North Carolina, I think you got to pre-scout this. You got to know before you're going out which bar is most likely to put a cut. Like, if I was going out, because you go out in some markets, even in Nashville, you go out on a football Sunday, I'm not going to a random bar that I don't know if they're going to have the Raiders on before Sunday. Like, I'm going whatever on a Thursday or Friday. I'll sit down, I'll have a drink at the bar, I'll look at it, I'll figure out their TV setup. I'll probably ask somebody, do you have every game on every Sunday? Like, summers are for scouting your sports bar. So if you get into the wrong sports bar on the first day of college football, I kind of got to blame you for not pre-scouting and knowing whether or not they were going to have the TV on.
17: Oh, no. Up here in New York and New Jersey, we are serious about our sports bar. You walk in, there are signs like what TVs are going to have which games.
16: Yep.
17: Yeah.
16: Yep.
17: So you walk in, and then that's where you know where you're going to plant your butt, right? Depending on what games are going to be played on what TVs. That's the thing to do. That's how we do it here in New York and New Jersey, the tri-state area.
16: Yeah. I mean, I love walking into a bar where the little signs are under the TV and yep. I don't have to think. But also to your point earlier, you know, I found myself today, shopping for a 100-inch TV. You know, that's the one thing.
17: 100?
16: Yeah, it's the one thing in the world I'm bougie about is a TV. It's like the only, I'm not really bougie. I want size here because I quad box on Sundays and I've spent the last couple of years, with two extra TVs wheeled into the living room so that I can have the Raiders on one TV and then like everything else I need on the other two TVs. I don't know. I'm out doing the thing looking at 100-inch because if I quad box that, I still can actually see the games while I'm quad boxing them.
17: Lockstep, my friend. I've got three TVs all on wheelie carts. On Sunday, I have one, the biggest one I've got the red zone. And then the one on the wall, I've got like the game of the hour, right? So I typically put like the best 1 o'clock game on and the best 4:30 game on the wall TV. And then I have another one that's, you know, I have somebody here who again is a fan. So if you were here on a Sunday, I'd be like, all right, guys, we've got to put on the Raiders for Jason. So the third TV is like for, you know, whatever fans are here and there's a specific game that they want to watch. Typically it's Giants and Jets because I'm here in the New York, New Jersey area.
16: Yeah, no, I mean, I have
17: but it's
16: to
17: the only way, right? It's the only way you can do Sundays now, right?
16: 100%. Like, okay. And it is so weird because I've gotten to the point where I like my house setup. So I would rather have people come over than go out, especially because one weirdness about many of the bars in the Connecticut area is while they will have a ton of TVs and everything will be on and every game will be covered and it's fine, most of them are not playing an audio from any particular game around here. So it's wildly frustrating to me, unless I go to Buffalo Wild Wings. It's one place I know they'll have the audio. It's wildly frustrating to me to walk into a place that has football on every TV, but just a random radio station or music playing in the background from like Touch Tunes. And I'm like, the last thing I want to hear right now is Eminem while I'm trying to watch a football game. Like so I've realized that I've just become enough of a pain in the ass that it's just easier for me to build the exact setup I want at home, you know, and I'm spending enough money on a Sunday ticket at this point. I don't want to spend the extra money going out. Come on. Like, I'm just going to make the food here.
17: Which, by the way, did you get your bill? Like, they've already billed us. And I'm like, what? Already? I don't watch preseason football. You already took $300 out of my bank account. I don't watch preseason. Can you wait until week one? I mean, damn. Yeah. They've already billed us for the NFL package. By the way, real quick, I have a friend of mine who's like, God, you know, Anita, you host every Sunday. It's a lot. It's a lot of people. It's a lot of wine. It's a lot of food. It's all host. I'm like, nope.
16: God,
17: nope.
16: You're so right. You're
17: I'm
16: so
17: with
16: right.
17: you. I like my setup. I listen, at this point, I could probably charge at the door. That's how bad people want to come watch football in my crib. So I'm like, nope, I don't mind the food. I don't mind the alcohol. I don't mind through a case on Sunday. I don't want to watch anywhere else.
16: I
17: feel you, Jason. We are lockstep today. Lockstep, buddy.
16: I want my seat and my setup. And the other thing too, like, I'm willing to admit that I get like weirdly anxious because the Raiders are always the 4 o'clock game, right? I get weirdly anxious when everything else is running late. And now all of a sudden I don't have the TV on that I know I want to watch the Raiders. Like, I don't need that stress in my life. I don't want to be in the bar and trying to figure out, or at a friend's house, trying to figure out if we're going to move off this other game that happened to go into overtime, which is just messing with me. By the way, you guys should always mess with the iHeart app. You can stream us wherever you are. 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I'm Jason Fitz. We're presented by Underdog. Unleash your dog. All right, we're going to have the best game show in the history of sports talk radio coming next. Would You Rather, coming at you on Fox Sports Radio.
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3: If I'm looking at it because the Chargers are so stacked and loaded everywhere, but man, I'll tell you, it's hard to not think the Ravens in a weaker AFC North and a weaker AFC overall. If Lamar Jackson gets back to that form that he has had for the majority of his career, and again, I really do believe in the new season, new energy, new coach situation, and you just hear all the glowing reports, the way people talk about this new lease on life now in Baltimore and so many great things. And remember, you didn't hear a lot of, hey, John Harbaugh, what are we doing? We miss him. You didn't get a lot of that on his way out the door. I'm a big believer that Baltimore could be that big surprise team. And hey, we could be seeing Lamar Jackson on his best chance to get to the Super Bowl in years.
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8: It's Buck and Fitz, presented by Underdog. Unleash your dog. I'm Jason Fitz, hanging out with Anita Marks. Absolutely doing a killer job in for Buck. I don't know. Now, Anita, you were in for me for a little while I was recovering from open heart surgery. So,
12: yeah, question. God bless, by the way.
8: Oh,
12: and
8: thanks.
12: You sound great.
8: I feel better than I deserve. So, you know, it's my reminder to everybody, go get blood work done. I was completely asymptomatic, didn't know I had any issues, and now I have two new arteries in my heart. So, go get blood work done, everybody. Listen to the doctors, and it's not as bad as you think getting through it. So, when you were with Buck, did you guys do Would You Rather? Is this new for you?
12: We did, which by the way, I asked him, is that his real name? Because that's a really cool name, Buck Rising.
8: Oh yeah, no, it is definitely not his real name. Did he tell you his real name?
12: No.
8: It's he's Egyptian. So his real name is Andrew, and then like 50 other names rising. So, you know, but Buck, and he you know, I don't know where Buck came from other than just trolling Nashville, where he lives and has lived for a very long time. I'm not sure where Buck came. Buck has a really cooler voice.
12: Just a really cool name. But anyway, I have played this before. I'm ready.
8: Okay, so this is what we do. All right, Jason, producer extraordinaire, is going to get involved. It is time for Would You Rather.
9: It's easy, guys.
11: Don't think too hard.
13: I'm not a moron.
9: Would you rather bucket?
14: It's no good.
9: Or fix it?
8: So Jason's going to come and give us a question. We will figure out if you would rather do A or B. That's as simple as it gets. Brother, what do you got for us?
15: Okay, I need the two of you to get into this mindset. Your favorite college football and or basketball school, okay? Would you rather have your team's rival's biggest national championship erased from the planet or add one championship to your school? Anita?
12: I would rather add a championship to my school.
15: Mm. And that school is?
12: I went to University of Sun and Fun, where we didn't go to school on Friday, and we just laid out by the pool from noon to two. I'm not University of Miami. We'll keep it in the family.
8: I respect. Look, I loved as a kid UNLV basketball. Was life for me. Larry Johnson, Stacey Augmon. I remember where I was and how hard I cried as a little kid when Duke beat UNLV in the Final Four. I have one videotape in my entire house, one videotape cassette, and it says 103-73 on the side of it. So, like, UNLV beating Duke for the national championship is one of the premier moments of my life. So from the college standpoint, I would take another championship for UNLV, because taking one away from Duke just doesn't matter. Like, Duke just has too many of them. So if we're talking about, yeah, in fact, and in any, even if we were talking about the NFL, like, I've watched the Chiefs win Super Bowls, the Broncos win Super Bowls. I don't care. Take them away from them. I don't care. I just want to see my favorite team win a Super Bowl. I want to win. All right. What's the next one?
15: 1983, I think, was the last one. 1983 for the Raiders. Would you rather wear Crocs to a formal event for all time moving forward, or would you rather have to wear something formal to every casual event moving forward? Anita?
12: Oh, Crocs. That's easy.
8: Oh, man. That's amazing. I love the idea of walking in to Anita's football party in full tux and tails.
12: Like, no.
8: The full tails. Like, the full tux and tails, like, everywhere I go, and, like, a monocle. Like, I want the whole thing. I want the whole thing. I want people to be weirded out by how formally dressed I am everywhere I go. Yeah, I'm in on that. Crocs just show a little bit too much people's feet. I don't need that. I don't need that foot action. I don't need to know how
12: I have pretty feet, so I don't. I'm good. Yeah. I'm good with Crocs.
15: I think you're in the minority there, Jason. I think people would rather be underdressed. Overdressed than underdressed. But anyway.
8: Yeah, the airport proves that every time.
15: Yes. Now think about this one. Would you rather have your dream career but hate your coworkers, or love your coworkers and hate your job, Jason?
8: I've been lucky enough to have two dream careers, and I have disliked some of my coworkers along the way. So I'll take that all day. I love doing things that I love more. I can deal with the person more than not liking my career. What do you think?
12: Ditto. Lockstep. I know we made the show boring because we've agreed on everything. Really quick, 30 seconds. Tucker or Naylor? Who do I draft as the number one wide receiver on your Raiders team?
8: Tucker. I think Tucker's going to be the guy. Naylor's already getting grief from the coaches. Also, Brock Bowers is really going to be there. And take a flyer on two flyers to take in fantasy. Washington at the running back position, and Meyer is going to have a big year for the tight end position. Thanks, Anita. Keep sticking around with Fox Sports Radio all night long.
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1: This is year 10 for Mahomes. We won't count the rookie year because he played one game. If you look at Mahomes year 2-7 and then last 2 years, year 8 and 9, I don't think people understand how dramatic the splits are. But in the last 2 years of the 43 qualified quarterbacks, he's near the bottom. Everything's up. Interception slightly up, passer rating down, efficiency down, way more ad-libbing. Now, is he ad-libbing because he's less coachable now that he's a rock star? Is he ad-libbing because, you know, he doesn't put the film work quite in like he used to? He feels like he's a little more Texas Tech Mahomes. Now, why would that be? 2023, 2024, and 2025, the Chiefs drafted 21 players. Their big hit is Rashee Rice. And that's with a good GM.
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0: what you need to know.
1: Some openers in college football on this Saturday at 14th-ranked USC. The Trojans 42-26 winners over San Jose State. Jaden Maiava, three total touchdowns. The day started in Dublin with North Carolina coming back to beat TCU 15-10. Virginia at home walloped NC State 34-8. Florida State at home is now leading 10-7 over New Mexico State early in the second quarter. And early second quarter, Hawaii has just scored. Extra point will tie at 7-7 at Stanford. There is a late game in a couple hours when UNLV hosts Memphis. Today, the NFL preseason ends. There's a game going on right now in Tennessee. Earlier in Indy, Detroit beat the Colts 25-16. NFL teams' rosters have to be down to 53 by Sunday. MLB, Detroit with a run bottom of the ninth beat the Dodgers 2-1. Cubs 17-5 over the Reds. I'm Steve Besager.
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3: That's right. Martin Weiss, Monsi Bolaños here on a Fox Sports Football Saturday.
4: That's right.
3: It feels so good to be back. Where'd you go? Nowhere. It's just, I woke up this morning, Monsi. I woke up this morning, I tell you what, I stretched, you know what I'm saying? Touched my toes. Gotta touch your toes. I'm over 30. Gotta touch your toes every morning.
4: Touch your toes, yeah.
3: Went to the bathroom, brushed my teeth. I said, wait! There's a football game being played in Ireland right now. Rush to the TV, and I saw that. Because with Bill Belichick teams, you've got to catch, especially college version, catch them early.
4: Catch them early. All right, it can get messy there at the end.
3: It might get ugly at the end, so catch them early. So I put down the toothbrush, I race to the TV, and I find out, hey, they're looking okay.
4: Yeah, like a football team.
3: You know what I'm saying? Shut out the last three quarters. They shut TCU out the last three quarters. North Carolina getting the win. I'll be honest, full disclosure, Billy Edwards Jr., the starting quarterback. If you told me that Billy Edwards Jr. finished in between Alex Pillow and Stingray Rob at IndyCar last week, I would have said, sounds about right to me. It turns out he's the starting quarterback at University of North Carolina, who, mind you, their defensive coordinator, Stephen Belichick, the son of Bill, is on medical leave. The general manager of the team, Michael Lombardi, is on not medical leave. He is on you can't work in this building right now type of leave because he's in all types of trouble. And Bill Belichick goes out and gets a win.
4: He does.
3: 15-10 over TCU in a game in which, Monsi, now, I actually just recently met and became friends with the, I suppose now, former Star Telegram reporter for TCU. He still works there, but TCU has revoked the press pass of the one newspaper that covered them full time, Star Telegram. He was there at the game, and I'm seeing the tweets and kind of comments from him, and it's very much like, it's not Bill Belichick killed it today. It's more, did Sonny Dykes just get killed? Is this thing over for TCU? They lost their quarterback to Indiana. They had a quarterback transfer from Harvard. I said, are you sure he went to Harvard? Because that wasn't smart, you know, a few times throughout the game. But TCU ends up, I mean, UNC gets this win. And the thing that is remarkable to me about this is not much. Again, it's I know it's not.